0: of the murder. It began to appear that the dying man's statements were the ravings of delirium, in which case it was an even more frightening job for us and for the Ministry of Health. One case of Asiatic cholera, although a terrible danger, can be controlled if the case is checked, and we still had no idea of the cause. I sent Denning to the nearest divisional police surgeon for his cholera tests, and then I returned to the yard. It wasn't until the next day that we began to learn a little more.
1: Not much to go on, sir.
0: I know, Muppet, but one case of cholera like that, that doesn't make sense. But certainly somebody else must have got it.
1: I suppose it's a question of waiting now, see if it turns up again. I got that list from Mrs. Callender. They've all been contacted.
0: I wonder how many more there are who might have come into the shop. Well, still, Denning hasn't got it yet. That's a hope. Hello, yeah?
2: Blake, Commissioner Harkness speaking.
0: Oh, yes, sir.
2: Would you come in for a moment, please?
0: Right, sir. I'll be in the commissioner's office.
3: Yes, sir.
2: Come in, Blake. Sit down.
0: Thank you, sir.
2: Now, look here. I've got some rather alarming news.
0: Oh?
2: Ministry of Health has done a little more work on that case. Cholera, nothing's changed there. But they don't think it's a natural case.
0: Oh, really?
2: They're reasonably certain that the dead man ate something, probably about a week ago. The germs were in that something.
0: Well, yes, sir, but that doesn't mean to say that...
2: If it was a week ago, the food must have been either eaten in a restaurant or bought at a grocer's. Now, if that's the case, it's almost impossible that one man would come down with cholera and no one else.
0: Well, then a chance of an immunity with others who ate the same food?
2: I ask the same question. They said with cholera, no. You realize what this means, Blake?
0: I'm afraid so, sir, yes. Somebody used the germs as a poison, administered it to Callender.
2: Unless another case or two comes along, it's going to be up to us.
0: But the wife must know something, then. And Callender swore that she did.
2: Mm. Go out there again. We've got to make her talk. Yes? Oh, hello, Marty.
4: Afternoon, Commissioner. 999 calls come in, sir.
0: Well, what's up?
4: Dr. Reed just rang through. Says he's at the Callender address. Wants us to come over. Something's happened to Mrs. Callender.

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1: Now, the second act of Pursuit and the Asiatic Killer.
2: Commissioner Harkness, Moffat, and I raced to the house in Salmon Street. It was nearly dark when we arrived. Constable took us upstairs, and Dr. Reed was waiting for us outside the bedroom door.
3: Yeah. What's happened here?
4: I don't know exactly. The front door was open. She was lying on the floor in the hall, a nasty wound in her head. I called you and the constable who was passing.
2: Well, will she be...
4: Yes, I think so.
2: How did you happen to be passing, Doctor?
4: I wanted to look in, see that Mrs. Callender was all right. I told her that I would last night.
2: I see. May I speak to her?
4: Yes, I think it'll be all right. Not for too long, though.
2: Good evening, Mrs. Callender.
5: Where did he go?
2: Who?
5: The man.
2: Did you see him?
5: No. It was dark. I'd been shopping. I came in the door and I saw someone standing in the hall. The light wouldn't work and then he came toward me.
2: And you didn't have time to run to the door?
5: No. I must have screamed and he hit me and then
4: That's enough. No more talking. I'm going to give you something to make you sleep for a little while.
2: Oh, we'll wait outside, Doctor.
4: I'm only thankful I was nearby. I have a headache, but it won't be anything worse.
3: Yeah. What do you think, Black?
2: I don't know, sir. Of course, she may know something and isn't aware of what it means to the murderer.
3: Mm. Better have a look about.
2: Well, I'm going to. You know, whoever it was that waited for her must have been familiar with the house. Probably saw her go out and slipped in to wait.
3: Mm.
2: Oh, Marvin?
6: Yes, sir?
2: Check on the back door and windows, will you?
6: Right, sir.
2: I want to have a look at that hall light.
3: It's out. No question about that.
2: Try it again, will you, sir?
3: Well, I'll be... What did you do?
2: Refastened the bulb. You won't mind going over to the front door, Commissioner?
3: Yeah, all right.
2: Yes. Now I'm going to switch off. Can you see me?
3: Yeah, of course.
2: My face?
3: Oh.
2: What about now?
3: Oh, yes, I can see your face now.
2: Mm-hmm. Would you open the door, sir?
3: Oh, it's the devil.
2: No, it's all right, sir. I'm just trying something. You see... If Mrs. Callender had come in and had not been able to see the man's face, he must have been standing quite a distance away from her. But she said that the electric light wouldn't work.
3: Yes, that's right.
2: Well, sir, the light is at least 6 feet inside the doorway. Now, that means she must have walked toward the man, tried the light, and still not attempted to run when he came at her. By then, she would have seen his face.
3: Almost as though she knew the man.
2: Possibly, sir. Oh, Muppet, did you find anything?
6: That back door was open, sir. Unlocked anyway.
2: That's odd. Any sign of tampering with the lock?
6: No, sir.
2: Where did it lead to, the back door?
6: The garden, sir.
2: Oh. Any alleyway leading to the front of the house?
6: No, sir. It's walled in all around.
2: Footprints in the garden?
6: Quite a few, sir. You can see where he went over the back wall.
2: Right. You get casts of them, and then I want the doorknob dusted for prints and this light globe here.
6: Right, sir.
2: At the moment, there was nothing to do until we received the results of the footprint and fingerprint test. Commissioner Harkness and I returned to the yard. We had a bite of supper, and then we waited in my office. At 8 o'clock, Moffat brought in the information.
6: All nice and clean, sir. Can't tell much by the fingerprints, but the shoe casts are pretty good. Size 10, and about 5'11". Approximately 13 stone. Both shoes in good condition. Probably expensive.
2: Uh-huh.
6: May have an old wound or a break in his left leg. A right impression is a bit heavier. The man would have a slight limp.
5: It's all right, Dr. Reed. I feel much better.
4: You shouldn't see anybody tonight.
2: It'll only take a moment or two, Doctor.
4: Yeah, very well.
2: Mrs. Callender, your husband said that you knew who killed him.
5: But we've already...
2: Yes, let us assume that you do know something which to you is unimportant, but to your husband's killer has a death warrant.
5: Is that why someone tried to kill me this afternoon?
2: We'll assume that is the reason. Now, when you came in the door after shopping, did you see the man standing in the hall immediately?
5: No, I don't think so. Not immediately.
2: Mm-hmm. You walked to where the light switch was?
5: Yes, I tried to turn it on.
2: And then you saw the man?
5: Yes.
2: But not his face?
5: That's right.
2: It was then about 5:45.
5: I suppose so. I'm not sure.
2: It wasn't totally dark outside.
5: No, but it was dark in the hall.
2: There's a window in the hall, isn't it?
5: Yes.
2: So a trace of light could come through.
5: It was dark. That's all I can tell you.
2: Mrs. Callender, would you object if I took your fingerprints?
5: Why? You don't think that...
2: Do you mind?
4: Inspector, this is going too far. One or two questions, perhaps. Mrs. Callender is my patient. I can't allow you to...
2: Sure that Mrs. Callender wants to find the murderer of her husband, Doctor. May I have your prints, Mrs. Callender?
5: Yes, if you must.
2: Thank you. That must be.
6: Just relax your hand, madam. Thank you.
2: Index and thumb will be enough, Moffat. Both hands.
6: Right, sir. Thank you. I can wipe your hands on this. Here you are, sir.
2: Thank you. You got the set we took from the light globe?
6: Yes, sir. Here you are.
2: A magnifying glass?
6: Yes, sir.
2: Now, Mrs. Callender, would you mind explaining why you unfastened the light globe in the hall?
5: I didn't. Why should I do such a thing?
2: That's what I want to know. Yours are the only prints on it.
4: Oh, Inspector, what nonsense. The intruder had worn gloves, you know perfectly well.
2: Yes, Doctor, that's quite right.
4: Well, then why are you...
2: Doctor Reed, do you know why Mr. Callender died?
4: Of course. Poison. That's why I called the police.
2: It was Asiatic cholera.
4: What?
2: Not at all. Mrs. Callender, would you know anything about that?
5: No. Oh, no.
2: The man we're looking for is 5'11". He weighs 13 stone and he has a slight limp in the left leg.
4: Just a moment. Mrs. Callender, didn't I meet your husband's partner, Denning, isn't it?
5: Yes, but they were very good friends. I'm sure...
4: No. He's a chap who's an amateur biologist. I remember now he limps, too.
5: It couldn't be.
2: I think it could be, Mrs. Callender. I think we may find that somehow he obtained the cholera germs and gave them to your husband.
5: No.
2: And that you were both afraid of what the police would find out. So this afternoon, after I'd been to see him, he came over here and you arranged the scene of the attack together.
4: But, Inspector, have you seen the wound?
2: How bad is it, Douglas?
4: Well, it was quite a heavy blow.
2: How much easier to throw us off the track, then. We can prove that Denning is the man who was here. I think it'll be his prints we found on the back door.
7: Don't move. Stay exactly where you are.
2: Speak of the devil, Mr. Denning. You've saved us a great deal of trouble.
7: Get out of the bed, Myra. We're leaving.
5: I told you not to come over tonight.
7: Take a chance. See why? Come on.
2: Put down your gun, Denning.
7: Not on earth, Lee.
2: All right. Moffat.
6: That's enough. Stand still.
2: Only be sure there's no one behind you, Mr. Denning. Much safer. Well, I think we can all go now. Denning and Mrs. Callender were formally charged with murder. At the trial, it was proved that there had been no question of a divorce. That was a story which both Denning and the woman had contrived. The motive was very simple. Insurance and what the defendants called love. We never did learn how Denning obtained the cholera germs, but a test tube was found in his miniature laboratory. It contained a culture of his lethal weapon. Mrs. Callender received a life sentence. Denning was hanged. Pursuit. And the pursuit is over.

0: Pursuit is produced and directed by Elliot Lewis and written by Anthony Ellis. Music was composed and presented by Eddie Dunstetter. Ben Wright stars as Inspector Peter Black with Raymond Lawrence as Sergeant Muffet. Featured in tonight's cast were Sally Cassell, Julian Upton, William Johnstone, and John Sherman. 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

0: It's time to join the American Family Robinson again in Centerville. While Editor Luke was putting the finishing touches on his last editorial for the Herald, which he expects to see close its doors forever, Betty and Dick Collins were in conference with David Markham, the town's leading manufacturer. As the charter members of the Save the Herald Society, they are trying to complete the work of that small but enthusiastic organization by getting a loan from Markham to cover the Herald's deficits and carry the paper until it can get on its feet again. In spite of the expert interference of Windy Bill, they managed to tell Mr. Markham of the highly successful circulating drive they had been conducting, in the hope that Markham will look upon the loan as an investment in the Herald's highly promising future. And now, Betty, Dick, and Windy had just come in to see the Robinson home and listen.
1: Dick, are you sure you brought in all the packages?
2: I must have. There couldn't be any more packages left in the world. Oh, there, I knew it.
1: Good heavens, it isn't a cake, is it?
3: Well, it's my cheese, what? That's what it is. Oh. All over the rug. Dick, my boy, you should have been more careful.
2: Well, you've got a nerve. Why didn't you carry it yourself?
3: Well, I carried the strawberries, didn't I? You can't mix them up with anything else. They'd crush.
1: Oh, for heaven's sake, stop fighting now and help me get it up before Mother comes.
2: How can
1: It'll
2: I?
1: It'll ruin everything.
2: Oh, dear. I can't even move. If I put any of this stuff down, the whole business will fall.
4: Who's there?
1: Oh, it's us, Mother. Come on down. I'll hurry into the kitchen, Dick, and put the stuff down on the table. Quick.
2: All right.
1: Wendy, help me up with this stuff. Phew, why did you have to have Limburger cheese?
3: Why, don't scorn Limburger cheese. Ah, delectable. Why, it's food for the gods. Ah, besides, I like it. And besides, what would a party be without Limburger cheese?
1: Very pleasant, I should think. There, the worst of it's up. Now get it out of here before Mother comes.
4: What in the world are you two doing crawling around on the rug?
3: I just lost something. We were looking for it.
4: William Winkle, you've brought home some of that awful stuff again.
3: Huh? Awful stuff? I don't know what you mean, Myra. Awful stuff.
4: Limburger cheese, that's what. I've told you before, if you must eat it, you've got to do it in the garage. I won't have it in my house. Go on now, take it out. Help me to open the windows, Betty.
1: Oh, wait, Mother. Let him have his Limburger. Just this once. Everybody gets what he wants tonight.
3: You don't understand, Myra. This is something special.
1: Yeah, it's only once. We'll never have anything as good to celebrate again.
4: Celebrate?
1: Mm-hmm.
4: Celebrate what?
3: Myra, it's happened. I was completely victorious. I did it.
4: You did what? William, have you gotten into trouble again?
1: Oh, he didn't do it at all, Mother. Dick and I did it. And it was all we could do to keep him from ruining it. If it had been left to him, there wouldn't be any party at all tonight.
3: Well, that is a gross misstatement. I had a great deal to do with it. Didn't I tell you two what to say?
1: Oh, you...
3: Well, if I hadn't been restrained with violence, I'd have done it all myself in half the time.
4: Well, will you please tell me...
2: I got it all out there, all right, but don't blame me if some of it is squashed. Oh, Mother Robinson.
4: Hello.
2: Have they told you the news? Isn't it great?
4: Well, they told me nothing, and I think you've all gone off your heads.
1: Oh, but Mother, we are telling you. Windy tried to grab all the credit, Dick, after the performance he put on.
2: I expected that. You know, the only thing I don't like about you, Betty, is your uncle.
1: Well, I couldn't help him. He was foist upon me.
3: Is that so? I suppose you think that's funny.
4: Hush, all of you. Now, would you mind telling me this news that I'm supposed to be so pleased with? And that makes you all behave like hoodlums.
1: Darling, we've been telling you. Mr. Markham has...
4: Markham?
1: Uh-huh.
4: You haven't... You didn't go to see Dave Markham.
1: Yeah, this afternoon, and he's going to do it. Loan us the money, I mean. What? He leaped at the chance the minute he saw how many subscribers...

0: Markham.
1: Uh-huh.
0: You didn't go to see Dave Markham.
1: Yeah, this afternoon, and he's going to do it. Loan us the money, I mean. What? He leaped at the chance the minute he saw how many subscriptions we'd gotten, and everything's going to be swell. And...
2: Good night. She's going to faint.
1: Oh, darling. Here, help me out with the sofa, will you? When you run upstairs and get the smelling salt.
3: Salt? Water. That's what you need.
1: Oh, where?
3: I don't know where she keeps it.
0: Oh, I'm all right.
1: Are you sure?
0: I'm not going to faint. I just feel weak. Oh, my goodness. You mean it? It really... The Herald is going to be all right.
1: All right? It's going to be bigger and better than ever.
3: Here, this'll revive her.
1: Oh, for heaven's... Dick, what's the idea of throwing water in my mother's face?
3: Well, it brought her to, didn't it?
0: Poor thing.
3: Do you feel better now, Mother Robinson?
0: Oh, much. I never felt better in my life.
1: Give me your handkerchief, Dick. She's sopping wet. You ought to have better sense than to do it.
0: Oh, it's all right. It was just what I needed to bring me out of the daze.
3: Gee, I'm sorry. I thought you...
0: Yes, dear. It'll take more than that to get you in my bad graces now. Oh, children, let me kiss you.
4: How about me? I was there. I did most of the talking.
0: You mean you took Bill with you to Mr. Markham's office?
1: We didn't take him. He just went. And you should have seen him, Mother. He did most of the talking all right until I muzzled him with Dick's muffler.
3: He chewed it darn near through, too. It's ruined. And it was a good muffler.
0: William Winkle.
4: I didn't do a thing, Myra, except try to hell.
0: Well, you know, I can't really be annoyed even with you. Between you, you managed to do it, and I can't... Oh, I can't tell you how...
4: Forget it, Myra. It was nothing. A deal like that is just nothing for me.
0: Luke. Oh, we've got to call him up right away and tell him. Oh, what were you saying, Bill?
4: Oh, nothing that you'd be interested in, as usual.
0: Oh, I do hope he hasn't left the office. I can't wait till he gets home.
1: Oh, Mother, please wait. We've got a party all fixed. Come on out and look at it. We've practically bought the town out, even if it took almost our last cent.
3: It's going to be a presentation party.
1: Presentation banquet is the term.
3: All right.
1: Such a banquet has never been seen. We're going to put Mr. Markham's check on Daddy's plate and the subscriptions and advertising contracts in his chair. They're all in his shoebox. And then the feasting and speeches.
0: My goodness. Why, what is all this?
3: Those are the few little packages I had to carry in here at risk of life and limb.
1: The banquet, Mother. Look, everybody's favorites. Steak for Daddy, hot dogs for Bob, chicken all roasted for Dick, and I get...
3: Mushrooms for you, and appropriately enough, Limburger cheese for Wendy.
0: Well, I never in my life saw anything like it. Why, I'll never be able to get it all ready.
1: Oh, you don't have to worry about that. That's what we three are here for. You're to go into the living room and wait for Daddy, and keep him out of the dining room until the feast is spread. Wendy and Dick and I are the chefs tonight.
0: Oh, but children, it's too much. To tell Luke the paper is saved and then throw all this food at him, it's like mixing Christmas and 4th of July.
1: Never you mind about Daddy. He'll take it in his stride. You watch and see if he doesn't. Now, you run along, Mummy, like a good little girl.
0: All right.
1: The kitchen staff is going to be busy.
0: Okay.
1: Here, Wendy. Here, put on this apron. And this one's for you, Dick.
3: Oh, for Pete's sake.
1: Now, no arguments. Here, take off your coat and roll up your sleeves. Wendy, you can start peeling the mushrooms.
4: Well, that's rather a lowly occupation for one of my culinary ability. I'm no mean chef. In an amateur way, I've created some rare dishes.
3: Wendy, is there anything you're not an expert in?
4: Oh, possibly. Possibly. Can't think of anything at the moment. There must be something.
1: Now, you two have got to declare a truce. Now, just for tonight, there'll be no more cracks, no more bickering. This is one night that's not going to be spoiled. It's going to be perfect, beginning when Dad takes a look at that check.
3: Check? The check? Where did I put it?
4: Huh?
1: Dick Collins.
4: Good heavens. We're ruined. He's lost it. It's gone.
1: Hush, Wendy. Oh. Look for it. Have you tried all your pockets?
3: Yeah, yeah.
1: Where'd you put it?
3: I've got to think. He handed it to me.
1: Yeah?
3: I was pretty dazed. And there was the letter, too. He gave me the letter to go with it.
1: Yes?
3: I put them
4: yes?
3: in...
4: Yes?
3: I don't know where I put them.
4: Oh,
1: you must have put them somewhere. Oh, think, darling.
4: Oh, darling. He loses $50,000 check. And you call him darling.
3: I had it in my hand.
1: Oh, and we went to all those stores and you carried all those packages.
3: The packages. The packages. It must be somewhere among the packages.
4: Oh, I told you I should have taken charge of that check. I'm used to handling that kind of money.
1: Oh, hush, Wendy, and look. Now, a fine party this will be if we've lost the check.
3: Oh, got it. It's
1: Where?
3: Here in the lettuce.
4: Oh.
1: Well, let me...

0: Look at it. I can't believe it.
1: That's it, all right. A little wrinkled, but there she is. $50,000.
2: And it nearly went into the salad.
1: Phew. Well, Wendy, what do you think of businessmen now? That check ought to restore your faith in them a little.
2: Well, of course, Markham's a little different. After all, this one case of mutual aid doesn't make a summer. Your precious businessmen are still storing away the profits, if any.
1: I don't know that it's such a bad idea to store away profits. What do you suppose would have happened to this country during these years of depression if profits resulting from private industry hadn't been stored away?
2: Why, it wasn't private industry that pulled us through the depression. Everybody knows that it was federal funds that kept us going.
1: Oh, was it? And where did those funds come from, do you think?
3: Yeah.
2: The usual place, taxes.
1: Sure. Taxes on earnings from business. The whole country has been living on capital accumulated during the good years. Even you can't find much to condemn in a system which provides for a living standard higher than any other in the world. And you know it deep in your heart that there are businessmen, business statesmen in every community who are daily doing just what Mr. Markham did today, contributing to the well-being of their community, supporting the town's institutions, offering their cooperation to the government to bring re-employment to the...
2: Yes, but my theory is this.
0: Wendy, if you can't talk and peel at the same time, you'll just have to quit talking now. Daddy'll be here any minute, and we're not nearly ready.
2: Who says I can't talk and peel?
0: Look at you, waving that knife around. Well, you'll hurt yourself. You're not getting anywhere with your argument anyway, so you'd better stick to the mushrooms.
2: Oh, what's the use of being a prophet for a new era in a nest of practical-minded unbelievers?
0: Now, Dick, you slice the bread. I'll get the hot dog started. And now, Wendy, when you finish mumbling, you might help set the table.
4: Oh, I don't see why you have to be so disgustingly cheerful about it, Bob.
5: Oh, why not, Dad? Isn't any use to mope around, is it?
4: No, but you don't have to whistle and shout, do you? You don't seem to realize that the Herald is dead. You might at least observe a short period of mourning.
6: Oh, look, dear. You're early, aren't you?
4: On the contrary, I'm late. And, well, why the best dress? Why the crimped hair?
6: Well, you want me to look nice, don't you? And it isn't crimped. It's waved.
4: Well, I must say this family seems to think that ruin staring them in the face is a cause for rejoicing.
6: But you wouldn't want me to clothe myself in sackcloth and ashes, would you? It wouldn't be at all becoming.
4: Becoming? Be more becoming to the occasion. It's bad enough to have Bob bounding all the way home like an overgrown puppy, but I expected you to show a little more respect for the Herald's deceased.
5: You mean I wasn't dignified? You think I acted like a kid in front of Gwendolyn's house?
4: Ah, Gwendolyn. Now, you better get your mind off Gwendolyn, young man, and look for a job.
5: Oh,
4: you don't seem to realize you're going to need one tomorrow.
6: Oh, Luke, let him have his fun. He hasn't long to be young. And remember, you were young.
4: Young once myself. Yeah, but I wasn't light-minded. Oh, well, I suppose I shouldn't complain. After all, I'm the one who brought this thing down on all of you. I shouldn't expect a sympathetic attitude.
6: Oh, Luke, of course we're sympathetic.
4: What's that?
6: Hmm? Oh, Betty and Dick and Wendy, they're cooking dinner for me.
4: Well, they seem to be having a good time over it. Say, what's the matter with everything and everybody? Why are you trying to keep them grinning, Myra, huh? Don't you deny it. You are grinning. And what's Bob fidgeting around for? And what's all the giggling in the kitchen for?
6: Oh, Bob, for heaven's sake, go out in the kitchen and tell them to hurry.
5: Okay, Mom, but for Pete's sake, don't give it away.
4: Give it away? Give what away? Say, has everybody gone crazy?
6: Yes, that's just it. We've all gone crazy, deliciously, divinely crazy. Oh, Luke, take that frown off your face and kiss me.

Poor Luke has good reason to doubt his family's sanity. But when the banquet is finally spread, the chances are that our favorite editor will join them. Listen in on our next program and find out what happens when Luke and the Herald get a new lease on life. Until then, goodbye. The American Family Robinson, which is broadcast regularly over this station, is written by Douglas Silver and Marjorie Bartlett and produced by the National Industrial Council.

0: come in, Smithers. What is it? Speak up, boy. Orange juice.
1: No, sir. New Kellogg's Rise and Shine.
0: Hey, fiendish.
1: And look at this, sir.
0: No peel, no pips, and it's got vitamin C. Well, Smithers, I suppose this is it.
1: What are you doing, sir?
0: Thank you, Governor. Wife and three pips to support. Thank you.
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6: Take a boy lost in the shadows of a silent world. Give him the knowledge of a terrifying secret. That's our story, The Lonely One, taken from the files of John Steele, adventurer.

0: Hello, friends. This is John Steele. At this time each week, I usually introduce my guest and let him tell you his own story. But unfortunately, Jody Martin can't talk. So this week, I'm going to have to start Jody's story myself. Now, I first met the Martin family when I was made sheriff of a small county in northern Wisconsin. Sam and Abby owned a little farm 20 miles out in the country. They'd come in town once a week or so for supplies. Jed Parsons and I were sitting on the porch of his general store one day when the Martin family pulled up in Sam's old truck. You could have heard it coming a couple of miles away.
1: Come on, Jody, get out.
2: Don't talk to him, Abby. You got a bully.
1: I get so used to talking to him, I sometimes forget.
2: Get going, boy.
1: Don't be rough on him, Sam.
2: Get up, woman.
3: Howdy, Sam. Afternoon, Mrs. Martin.
1: Afternoon, Mr. Parsons.
3: Say about them...
1: Later.
3: Yeah.
2: What are you two whispering about?
1: Nothing, Sam.
4: Hello, folks.
2: Who's he?
3: New sheriff, John Steele. Sam, Mrs. Martin.
1: How do, Mr. Steele?
0: Hello, Sam, Mrs. Martin.
3: This here is his son, Jody.
0: Hello, Jody.
1: Jody don't talk, Sheriff.
0: No?
2: Ain't said a word since the day he was born.
0: Oh.
2: Can't hear nothing, neither.
0: I'm sorry, I didn't...
1: We're used to it, Mr. Steele. Suppose we go in and get our supplies.
3: Well, sure, Miss Martin. Got all your orders set aside back
1: here. How much flour you give us?
3: Usual, 4 pounds.
1: Better make it 3 this week.
3: Hardly enough to get by on.
1: Have to do for now.
3: Oh.
2: Where's your order, Jen?
3: Right behind the counter.
2: Come on, Jody.
0: No need for the boy to help. I'll give you a hand.
2: Got Ernest, Kate.
0: I'll let him stay with his mother.
2: All right.
3: Jimmy.
2: Yeah. See, the boy don't touch nothing.
1: Did you get it?
3: Came in this morning.
1: Good.
3: Best violin strings aren't market.
1: Make Jody real happy.
3: Yeah. Here you are.
1: Look, Jody. Almost smiled.
3: Yep. Better hide it.
1: Yeah.
0: One more trip.
2: Boy'll help me the rest.
0: Oh, I don't mind.
2: You gotta do his chores.
0: All right, well.
2: Come on, you. Come on, I said.
1: He don't understand.
2: He understands.
1: Gotta be.
2: Just lazy. As little enough as it is. Come on. Get all of it, boy. I said, get all of it.
0: I need help.
2: He can handle it.
0: All right.
2: Now, come on, you.
1: See you next week, Mr. Parsons.
3: Have a nice Sunday, Mr. Parsons.
1: Nice to meet you, Sheriff.
0: Nice to meet you, folks.
2: You want to stand there gabbing all day?
1: No, Sam.
2: Get in.
1: Yeah. Come on, Jody.
2: Get in.
1: Don't you fret, son.
2: You talking to him again?
1: Don't do no harm. Well, that's that for another week. New sheriff seems to be likeable enough. Well, he is.
2: Don't hold with no strangers butting in.

No one. No one.

0: you stopping for? Ain't time for your paw yet. Some sixth sense must guide you. It's the sheriff. Go on back to your violin, son. Afternoon, Sheriff.
1: Afternoon, Mrs. Martin. Sliding by, I thought I'd drop in. Say hello.
0: Glad you did. Tip off your coat and come in to get you.
1: Hope I'm not disturbing you.
0: Not a bit. Just fix you to get supper.
1: Where's Sam?
0: Down the barn. Let me get you a cup of coffee.
1: Oh, no, I don't want to be a bother.
0: No trouble. It won't take a minute.
1: Hello, Jody. Now, don't be frightened. I'm not going to hurt you.
0: He's a mite shy with strangers.
1: Let me see your violin.
0: There, son. Sheriff won't hurt your violin.
1: Didn't mean to startle him.
0: He knows his pa don't like it.
1: Oh.
0: Won't let nobody but me touch it.
1: I understand.
0: He'll be all right once he gets to know you.
1: I brought him a book.
0: He can't read.
1: I know, but it has lots of pictures.
0: That was nice of you, Sheriff.
1: Here, Jody.
0: Take it, son. Afraid I'll have to give it to him.
1: That's all right.
0: Here, son. Look at the nice book the sheriff brought you. Never seen a book before. You don't know what to do with it.
1: Let me show it.
0: Better let me. Here, Jody. Gotta open it up. He's looking at a picture.
1: What is it?
0: A dog.
1: How old is Jody, Mrs. Martin?
0: Be 18 come November.
1: Has he ever been to school?
0: No. We're so far from everything out here.
1: You know, there is a school for deaf.
0: I know.
1: They can be taught to speak with their hands, to read.
0: I know, sir.
1: Perhaps I could...
0: No.
1: Why not?
0: Sam would say he'd be putting ideas in the boy's head.
1: I'd like to talk to Sam.
0: Wouldn't do no good.
1: Maybe if you talk to him.
0: I'll see.
1: Well, I've got to be running along.
0: Land sakes, forgot your coffee.
1: That's all right, Mrs. Martin.
0: No, please.
1: Now I've got an excuse to drop in again.
0: Any time, Sheriff.
1: Thank you.
0: Jody's looking at you.
1: Yes.
0: He likes you. I can tell by his eyes.
1: They're very much like your eyes.
0: Everyone says that.
1: What's he want? He
0: wants to touch you.
1: Oh.
0: Yes, that's his way of saying thank you.
1: You're welcome, Jody. I'll drop in again, Mrs. Martin.
0: Any time you're out this way.
1: Talk to Sam if you get the chance.
0: If I get the chance.
1: Goodbye.
0: Goodbye, Sheriff. Thank you for thinking of Jody. Now, put your violin away, son. Your pa's coming up from the barn. There. In the box. In the cupboard. Go on with you. Got a million things to do.
2: Who is that driving down the lane?
0: Let me take your coat.
2: Who was it?
0: Mr. Steele.
2: What did he want?
0: Your towels for the sink.
2: What do you want?
0: Just driving by.
2: Just driving by, huh?
0: That's all. How's the car?
2: Told you, I don't like strangers butting in.
0: You're just being sociable.
2: Sheriff don't have time to be sociable. Where's the towel?
0: By the sink.
2: Don't want him hanging around here.
0: Comforting thing to know the sheriff knows you're alive.
2: Who'd want to steal anything from us?
0: Never can tell when something's going to happen.
2: Like what?
0: Still, it's a comforting thing.
2: What's the boy got there?
0: It's nothing, Sam.
2: A book. Where'd he get a book? Well, tell me.
0: The sheriff gave it to him.
2: He did he?
0: Let him have it.
2: Putting notions in his
0: head. Don't do no harm.
2: Son of mine.
0: Leave him be.
2: Turn it.
0: You crazy?
2: Give me that. Get away from me, boy.
0: You'll hurt him.
2: It's your paw, will you?
0: Don't, Sam.
2: I'll beat you.
0: There, Jody. There.

why your pa gets so many holes in his shirt. That's the man. Down. That was lightning. Go on now. We can see the lights from the truck when your paw comes up the lane. Go on now. Huh? That's better. Be time to put the ride.

0: No, Sheriff. Well, it was nice of you to call. No, we're getting all fine. Yes, here's a bad one. Last one of the year, expect. Thanks for calling, Sheriff. Good night. Lord, Miss Valley.
1: Come up the lane.
2: Bridge washed out. Had to walk in.
1: Get those wet clothes off.
2: I'm all right.
1: I'll get you something to eat.
2: What's the matter with the boy?
1: Why?
2: Looks like he's trying to hide something.
1: It's nothing.
2: Don't tell me it was nothing.
1: You make him nervous.
2: His own pa?
1: That's all.
2: You're hiding something, too.
1: No, I'm not, Sam.
2: You are. See, there he goes again.
1: I'll get you something to eat.
2: Like to know what goes on in that head of his.
1: Leave him alone.
2: Like to know right now. Right now. I knew there was something.
1: Don't, Sam.
2: Give me that violin.
1: Leave that boy alone.
2: I thought I told you to stop wasting money on this thing.
1: It's right, he should have it.
2: I'll show you what's right.
1: Stop it.
2: Bust every one of them.
1: Oh, you're crazy.
2: Don't have enough on my mind. I gotta buy fiddle strings for no good.
1: It only cost it.
2: You sticking up for him?
1: I only...
2: Lying to me.
1: Stop it.
2: It's all your fault.
1: You don't know what...
2: For bringing that kind of son into the world.
1: You're
2: never done a day's work since he was born. Never earned his keep.
1: You're crazy.
2: Just pay.
1: Let go.
2: Your fault.
1: You're sick, Sam.
2: Sick of all of you.
1: Need a doctor.
2: Shut up.
1: We'll go to...
2: Shut up. Abby. Say something. Pulse. I feel a pulse. You didn't mean it. You hit your head. Yeah, you hit your head. Boy saw it. He'll tell you. But no. He can't tell nobody. That's good. Gotta think. Get rid of her. That's first, yeah. Outside. Figure it out after that. Boy. Well, you. He's gonna help you, Pa. Hey, look at me. He's gonna help. You see? Go outside. There. Outside. Yeah, that's it. No. No coach. Come on. Hold the door here. Hold it. I'll get the shovels. Come on now. Out the back. Here. Good place. Here. Watch your paw now. You see? Now you help. That's it. That's a good boy.

0: We'll enhance that milk, boy.
1: Hello, hey there.
0: Huh?
1: Huh? Hello. Sam?
0: Who is it?
1: James Steele. I'm looking all over for you.
0: Where'd you expect to find a farmer?
1: Well, I'd drop out and see how you went through the storm.
0: Storms never give us no trouble.
1: Hello, Jody.
0: Go on with you. It's yours, boy. Go on.
1: I stopped up at the house.
0: What for?
1: Say hello to Mrs. Martin.
0: She ain't here.
1: I know.
0: She went over to the next county. Stayed with a sick relative.
1: That's funny. I talked to her last night on the telephone.
0: I took her over there this morning.
1: That's why you're so late with your milking.
0: Yeah. Yeah, that's right.
1: Must have been a tough ride.
0: What?
1: Roads the way they are.
0: Oh, yeah.
1: How long is she going to be gone?
0: Don't know.
1: It'll be hard on you.
0: Huh?
1: Getting along without Mrs. Martin for a while.
0: We'll manage.
1: Jody's milked her dry.
0: Yeah.
1: He's a smart boy, Sam.
0: Him?
1: Yes, Jody. He's got a lot of native intelligence. I've been meaning to have a talk with you.
0: About what?
1: You heading up towards the house now?
0: Guess so.
1: I'll walk along with you. We can talk on the way.
0: Come on, boy. Come on. Put the milk in the cooler. Go on over there.
1: All set?
0: Uh-huh.
1: Did Mrs. Martin say anything to you?
0: Not what?
1: I guess she didn't. You know, Sam,
0: What's the matter?
1: Jody.
0: Well, what about him?
1: Keeps pulling my sleeve.
0: Pay no attention to him.
1: Seems to want something.
0: Stop it, boy.
1: Wants me to go around back of the barn.
0: There's nothing.
1: What do you mean?
0: Hey, we let him keep a hen back there.
1: Oh.
0: He likes to show it to folks.
1: Some other time, Jody.
0: Some other time, he said.
1: As I was saying, Jody's a bright boy.
0: Maybe.
1: If you send him to school...
0: What for?
1: There are schools for boys like Jody. They teach him to read and write, to talk with their hands.
0: No.
1: Why not?
0: They don't need no learning.
1: It wouldn't cost you a cent.
0: No.
1: I've already inquired. The state...
0: No, I said. You spend more time tending to your duties.
1: I see.
0: Stop pestering poor farm folk.
1: I feel that this is part of my...
0: Go away, Jody.
1: Leave him alone. He wants something.
0: He don't want nothing.
1: What is it, Jody? He wants me to go inside, Sam. You mind?
0: Why should I?
1: Come on, son. Now, what do you want me to see?
2: Give me that, you.
1: Leave him alone, Sam.
0: He just wants to show off that fiddle.
1: I don't mind. Go ahead, Jody. Strings are broken. That's too bad, son.
0: He always tightens them up too much.
1: He doesn't know any better.
0: Quit your pointing, boy.
1: He wants you to get some new strings.
0: Yeah, sure. Get you some new ones.
1: I've got to get back to town.
0: Yeah.
1: Think over what we were talking about, Sam.
0: No point in thinking.
1: Why?
0: My mind's made up.
1: I'm sorry you feel that way, Sam.
0: That's the way I feel.
1: Because there's a state law that makes education compulsory.
0: Get out. Get off of my land.
1: Think it over, Sam.
0: And if you know what's good for Jody, you'll stay off. So, try to turn in your paw, will you? I'll show you.

0: Judy. Boy, where are you? Oh, there you are.
1: I thought you'd taken off again. No, I was alone. What you doing out here? Jim Hall can't hear you. Come on back. Back to the house. Your supper's waking.
0: Come on, I say.
1: That's a good boy. You won't run out on your bar, will you? Won't tell on me. No, won't tell. Come on now. Up the steps. That's the boy. Open the door.
0: Open the door.
1: There now, see? Your pa kept your supper warm for you. You see? You just sit down over there. Just sit down. Eat, boy. Eat. Don't just look at me with your maw's eyes. Don't
0: look at me
1: like that.
0: No!
1: You know, Abby, Judy, next year we'll go away. Yeah, away after the harvest. You and your pa, Abby, Judy, go away. Maybe sell the farm, you see.
0: Don't look at me!
1: Go away, yeah. You see, your pa's good. Good to you. Hey, won't tell. Won't tell, will you? Will you? Won't tell.
0: You can't tell, can you?
1: Can you?
0: Don't! Don't! Don't look!

0: Hello? Who are you calling? Hello? Somebody rang. That you, Miss Phillips? Miss Porter? That you, Miss Martin? Somebody's got the receiver off the hook. Hello? Hello?
1: What you doing with that fiddle?
2: The telephone. Trying to tell. Won't you? Give me that. Trying to tell on your pa. Trying to get the sheriff. Huh? Did you get him? Did you? No strings on the fiddle. Strings broken. Couldn't signal, huh? His bar broke. He broke the strings. Break the fiddle, too. Break it! There, you see? His bar's being good to. Hello? Hello? No, nothing wrong. Yeah, Joe dear, playing tricks. Yeah, that's all. Well, thank you for calling back. You shouldn't have done that. Trying to tell on your pa. Come here. Don't run away. Your pa wants to talk to you. Come here, boy! Don't run, boy. You're going to go away, see? You shouldn't have tried to tell. That wasn't a good boy. Car outside. Sheriff. Yeah, you did tell. You tell, didn't you? The sheriff knows. Why did you do it? Aren't you? So why did you turn your pa in?
3: Fire light on. Why'd I drop in?
2: I did. I did it. There. I did it.
3: What's the matter, Sam?
2: I didn't mean to kill her.
3: Who?
2: Abby. Abby.
3: I see.
2: Just pushed her. Jody saw it, But he said he wouldn't tell on me.
3: Let me put these on your wrist, Sam. It's all over now.
2: All over now. Why did Jody? What did Jody tell you, Sheriff?
3: Jody didn't tell me.
2: You knew.
3: I didn't know anything, Sam. I just dropped in tonight to give Jody some new violin strings.
2: Oh, that's a good boy, Joe. Jody, don't tell on your pa.
3: Come on, Sam. We'll all ride into town and get you some good food and some rest.
2: Yeah, rest. Yeah.
3: Come along, Jody.

0: Come along, son. 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
1: Someone.

0: The title, The Lonely One. The story of a boy who found the key to the outer room. And if you like Jody's story, friends, why not come back next week? I'll have a man who almost sacrificed his own happiness to guard the secret of another. I like to call it Ramrod. So until next week, this is John Steele saying a life of adventure is yours for the asking, wherever you find it. Only don't look for it. It may find you. Well, goodbye and good hunting.
1: 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Jim Bowles was heard as Sam, also in our cast for Ross Martin and Andy Lewis. John Steele was played by Don Douglas. 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Your announcer is Ted Melly. Remember, next week, Mutual presents Ramrod, another story of suspense and action from the files of John Steele, Adventurer. 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
2: Oh.
1: Lovely, isn't it? Mm. And as anyone can see, every bar is chunky.
2: Magic.
3: Yeah.
1: That's because there's a glass and a half of full cream milk in every half pound. That's why, sir, nothing tastes nicer.

0: 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And now to Captain Midnight. A strange mystery has developed. When Captain Midnight, accompanied by Ma, Patsy, and Steve Donovan, together with Pinky Drake, Slim Poole, and the Mexican boy Pebbles, arrived at Ridgeville Airport, no trace could be found of Chuck Ramsey's plane. Captain Midnight and Patsy hurried to the hospital to see Bud Conley, and to their amazement, found that he had not seen Chuck for almost 24 hours. As our scene opens now, Captain Midnight and Patsy have just left the hospital and are in a taxi cab headed for the airport. Let's listen as Captain Midnight says...
1: Oh, now, wait a minute, Patsy. I think you're becoming needlessly alarmed. Chuck will turn up.
2: But gee, Captain Midnight, you worried yourself about him. You can't fool me.
1: Well, I was a little bit worried, Patsy.
2: I just can't understand why Chuck wasn't at the airport to meet us.
1: Well, he didn't know what time we were going to get in. Remember, we didn't bother to radio.
2: No, we didn't, but he knew we were going to get in sometime today. And then again, why didn't he come to see Mr. Conley?
1: Oh, there's some easy explanation, I'm sure. I think that Mr. Maxwell, the manager out at the visiting ship hangar, hit it on the nose. Chuck's up in the air for a little spin. You know how he loves to fly.
2: Yes, and he wasn't able to do as much of that as he likes to while we were in Mexico.
1: Yeah, no doubt when we get to the airport, we'll find Chuck waiting for us.
2: Oh, I hope so. But there's one thing that doesn't look right to me.
1: Yes, Patsy, what's that?
2: Well, if Chuck just went up for a little spin, that manager, Mr. Maxwell, would have seen Chuck's plane during the day. And he certainly gave us the impression that he hadn't seen it since he came on duty this morning.
1: You're bound to be logical, aren't you, Patsy? Well, I really am worried. And you're right. Seems certain Maxwell would have seen the plane if Chuck had just gone for a short spin.
2: Well, there's something strange about it, Captain Midnight. If something hadn't happened to Chuck, he would either have been at the airport or at the hospital.
1: Well, Chuck should be able to take care of himself pretty well. We'll find out something in a minute. Here we are at the airport now.
3: Airport, sir.
1: Oh, thanks a lot. All right, Patsy, come on, let's get out. Here you are, driver. Keep the change.
3: Thanks a lot, sir.
2: Look, Captain Midnight, there's an airliner at the end of the field getting ready to take off.
1: Mm-hmm. Yeah, there she goes, Patsy. It's beginning to get dark. He's already got his navigation lights on.
2: Isn't it swell? Steve in the doorway of the passenger station?
1: Huh? Oh, it looks like it. Oh, yes, it is.
4: Hey, Steve. Ah. Oh, hello there, Captain Midnight.
1: Hi.
4: Hi, Patsy. Say, where in the world have you two been?
1: We've been to the hospital, Steve. See Bud Conley.
4: Oh, sure. Say, how is he?
1: No, he's much better. They've got his fever licked. The doctors say he'll pull through.
4: Well, I'm sure glad to hear that. We've been looking all over the airport for you two. Wonder where you'd gone.
1: We went out the back door of the hangar and grabbed a taxi. But tell me, Steve, have you seen anything of Chuck?
4: Why, no. We figured he was at the hospital with Bud Conley.
2: Well, no, Steve, he isn't there.
4: Well, while I was looking for you, I ran across Mr. Maxwell.
1: Did he find out whether Chuck had checked out?
4: Well, yes, we went into the office together and he looked it up.
2: And did Chuck check out?
4: No, Patsy, he didn't. Maxwell says he's either around here somewhere or he's left without saying anything.
1: I don't believe Chuck would do that.
4: I don't think so either. Chuck isn't that kind. He follows regulations.
2: Have you looked all over the airport for his ship?
4: You bet I have. That blue wing job isn't anywhere on this airport. I'll guarantee that.
1: There's only one logical explanation. Chuck must have gone on a short trip.
4: But suppose he did. Look, it's almost dark now. He'd certainly be back before this.
1: Yes, he would. Chuck went out to put in some time. He'd surely land before dark.
2: There's just one other explanation.
4: Okay, Patsy, shoot.
2: He went up for a short trip, then had trouble and had to make a forced landing.
4: Patsy, I believe you've hit it.
1: Maybe so. But now, wait. Let's go back and try to trace his movements. Now, in the first place, we haven't found anyone who's seen Chuck since last night.
4: You mean Conley?
1: Yes. Chuck and Major Steele were over to see Conley last night. So Major Steele was the last one who saw Chuck. Now, we've got to get hold of him.
2: Oh, he should be out here somewhere. He left the hospital just a few minutes before we arrived.
4: Well, not necessarily. Major Steele may be staying at some downtown hotel. And there's something else. If he was surprised when Chuck didn't show up at the hospital, then he won't know any more about it than we do.
1: Well, that may be true. But he was the last one who talked to Chuck. He might know where Chuck was staying or what the kid intended to do.
2: Look, in through the door.
1: Hmm?
2: See, in the waiting room.
4: That looks like Major Steele now.
1: Yeah, it's Barry, all right. He's coming out through the door.
2: Major Steele? Oh, Major Steele.
5: Well, that's you. Hey, what do you know about that? And Captain Midnight.
1: Hello, Barry.
5: I've just been looking for you.
2: And we just started looking for you, too, Major.
5: Well, I heard you got in a little while ago. Have you seen anything of Chuck or anything?
1: We were just going to ask you the same thing.
5: No, I haven't seen anything of Chuck since last night. We were over to see Bud Conley. We left the hospital together at 9 o'clock.
4: Well, where did Chuck go?
5: Well, we took a taxi, and I dropped Chuck off here at the airport. Then I went on downtown to my hotel. I was feeling pretty tired.
1: Well, have you got any idea what Chuck was going to do out here?
5: No, not very definitely. As a matter of fact, I didn't pay a great amount of attention. But I do know Chuck said something about wanting to see some friends of his.
1: Well, what friends? Did he say?
5: No, he didn't. But I took it for granted they were pilots.
2: Who do you think they could be, Steve?
4: You've got me there, Patsy. You know how Chuck is. He makes friends with everybody. He probably knows a lot of the fellas out here.
1: Well, this doesn't seem to be getting us anywhere. Tell me this, Steve. Do you know where he's been staying?
4: Oh, yeah, I can tell you that. At least I think I can. I introduced him to Bud Mason, chief pilot for Southwest. He told Chuck he's welcome to bunk in the pilot's room.
1: Okay. Let's go over there and see what we can find out from Mason.
4: Okay, let's go. Yeah, I sure hope we can find out something. Pilot's room. Know whether anyone's inside or not. I guess you better wait out here, Patsy.
2: Okay, Steve.
4: Come on, Captain Midnight. You, Major Steele. We'll go on in.
1: All right. There doesn't seem to be anyone in here. Oh, wait. There's someone in one of the bunks.
4: Wait a minute. I'll close the door.
5: See, that fellow seems to be sleeping.
1: Who is it, Steve?
4: Oh, looks like Shorty Dillon, one of our co-pilots. Yeah, it is Dillon.
5: Look, he's awake now.
6: Hi there, Steve. What's up? Is this a raid?
4: No, Shorty. Not at all. Relax. You're not going to be arrested.
6: I was just trying to catch a little shut-eye before I made out my flight report.
4: Hey, you must be due out on flight 8.
6: Yeah, I am. We're supposed to leave at 9 o'clock.
4: Shorty, these are a couple of friends of mine. Major Steele and Captain Albright.
6: Glad to know you both. Well, what's up, Steve? You look like you lost your pet dog.
4: No, Shorty, nothing like that. We're just looking for a little information.
6: You come to the wrong guy, then. I never know anything.
5: Well, maybe it's better that way.
6: Yeah. I found it doesn't get you into as much trouble as knowing too much.
1: Sort of a philosopher, I see, Dillon. But tell us, do you know a kid by the name of Chuck Ramsey?
6: Chuck Ramsey? Why, sure I do. Let me think. Why, yes, I was talking to him last night.
5: Oh, now we are getting somewhere.
6: Yeah. Sure, I remember him well. He was telling us about some flying he'd done down in Mexico. I was kind of surprised, a kid that young.
4: Well, Shorty, you know how it is. Your pilot's been flying a few years and gets a little bit older. That's talking about hair-raising experiences he's had. Of course, everybody knows he's making some of them up. But then, nobody minds very much as long as they are good stories.
1: Weren't these stories Chuck told good?
6: Boy, I'll say they were. A bunch of us were sitting around listening to him, and the hair just came up straight off our heads. Why, he even told one about having a forced landing right in front of a big cattle stampede.
1: And you didn't believe him, eh?
6: Well, I'll tell you, Captain. While he was telling it, it sounded okay. But later on, after the kid left, We began talking about it among the crowd, and we thought he was spreading it on 36. Why, he even said something about flying with a famous pilot called Captain Midnight. Of course, we've heard of this guy, Captain Midnight, but it didn't sound reasonable to us that this kid would be flying with him.
1: How did Chuck happen to mention the name of Captain Midnight?
6: Well, it was sort of funny. I don't think he really meant to, but it sort of slipped out. He got so excited telling that story.
4: You might be interested to know, Dylan, that Captain Albright here is known by another name. Captain Midnight.
6: What? Well, I don't know what to say. I guess I'd better beg your pardon.
1: That's perfectly all right, Dylan. I realize very well how Chuck's story must have sounded.
6: Really, the kid's a swell kid, and he sure can fly. We saw him up early yesterday afternoon.
1: Okay, let's forget all about that. I'm very anxious to find Chuck. Can you tell anything that'll help us?
6: Well, I can tell you this much. The kid slept on this very bunk I'm sitting on now.
1: You're sure of that?
6: Absolutely. I had a date last night and came in rather late. Young Ramsey was lying on this bunk fast asleep.
5: Did you see him in the morning?
6: No, I didn't. I slept late, and when I woke up, he was already gone. But you ought to find him down to the visiting ship hangar. That's where he keeps his plane.
1: Well, he's not down there. He hasn't checked out.
6: Gee, I don't know, then. I sure hope nothing's happened to the kid.
1: We hope that, too. Oh, but wait, tell me this. Where's Chuck been eating?
6: In the lunchroom at the passenger station. Maybe he had breakfast there this morning.
1: Hmm. Well, that's an idea. Come on, boys. Let's go over there. Oh, thanks a lot, Dylan, for all you've told us.
6: That's all right. Glad to help in any way I can.
4: Hey, that's funny. Where's Patsy? We left her right here.
5: There she is, down the hall.
1: Oh, yeah, she sees us. Well, look at her run this way. She's certainly excited about something.
2: Captain Midnight. Captain Midnight.
1: Yes, Patsy, what is it?
2: I just talked to one of the Southwest pilots. He said that he saw Chuck in the lunchroom this morning at 7 o'clock.
7: Well, Captain Midnight is getting closer every minute. At last, he has found out that Chuck was seen that very morning. But what has happened to him since then? Don't miss the exciting events leading up to the disappearance of Chuck Ramsey. Tune in Friday to Captain Midnight. 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And don't forget to tune in again Friday, same time, same station, for further transcribed adventures of Captain Midnight, brought to you by the Skelly Oil Company, Skelly jobbers and dealers. Chuck's movements seem to have been many, but none of them are clues to his present whereabouts. What has caused Chuck to disappear? And where is he? Be sure to listen Friday. Until then, this is Don Gordon, your Skelly man, saying goodbye and happy landing!

0: No outlaw or road agent in the early western United States could match the courage and resourcefulness of the masked rider of the plains. With his faithful Indian companion Tonto, he led the fight for law and order in the new territory, and in time brought peace and security to the frontier. No greater champion of justice can be found in the pages of history. Return with us now to those thrilling days when the West was young. From out of the past come the thundering hoofbeats of the great horse Silver. The Lone Ranger rides again.
1: Come on, Silver! We're heading south for Chatfield! Hail, Silver! Away!

0: For several months, a series of well-planned stage robberies had taken place outside the town of Chatfield.
1: All right, mister. Now throw down that express box there beside you.
2: Blasted crook, say the talk. Don't reach for that shotgun, either. We ain't carrying no cash this trip.
1: No? Well, we heard different. Now let's have it.
2: You're the same two crooks held up my stage before.
1: And you're the fella said you wasn't carrying cash. Don't give us no argument this time, mister, or we're liable to let daylight through you.
2: Say, do you fellas always know when I'm carrying cash? You ain't missed once, and we don't aim to. Now, on your way, fella, on your way.
3: Get up there.
4: You can look for us the next time you got something worth the taking. Ha, ha, ha, ha, ha.

0: Finally, a coach from the east brought a well-dressed passenger about 50 years old. Ascending from the stage at Chatfield, he studied the crowd until he saw Dan Crocker, the stage line's division manager. The stranger walked toward him at once and...
1: Crocker!
2: Huh? Yes, yeah, huh? Well, great land of Goshen if it ain't Mr. Elliott. My gosh, what you doing here?
1: Where can we talk?
2: Private, you mean?
1: Yes.
2: Well, I don't know any better place than my office. But say, what about your baggage? Can't I...
1: Your driver will take it to the hotel. He knows who I am. He'll engage a room for me.
2: Oh, then that's all right. Come along. Why didn't you write...

0: Hey, what about your baggage? Can't I...
1: Your driver will take it to the hotel. He knows who I am. He'll engage a room for me.
0: Oh, then that's all right. Come along. Why didn't you write you was coming, Mr. Elliott? My stars, I never had no least notion of this.
1: I sent no word on purpose.
0: Oh. Well, step in. Bimby. That'll be enough for today, I reckon. Just leave the sweepings go and run along. I'll have Clem finish it.
2: But I'm almost done.
0: You heard me, Vamoose.
2: Sure, if you want me to. It only take a minute, though.
0: Out.
2: Well, I guess Gus will be looking for me down to the cafe anyway.
0: And close the door.
2: Oh, sure, Mr. Crosser, sure.
1: Who's that?
0: Limpy? Oh, he's just what you'd call a handyman, I guess. Swamps out the cafe for Gus Hastings nights and picks up odd jobs daytimes. Why?
1: He doesn't look very bright.
0: Well, if he was, would he be doing this kind of work? Well, now, Mr. Elliott, sit down. Tell me what's on your mind.
1: These holdups.
0: Thought that might be it.
1: According to the reports I've received, there have been more than a dozen within the last 3 months. Do you know what's going to happen if they don't stop?
0: I could guess.
1: I'll have to sell the line or go into bankruptcy. Every time money we've accepted for shipment is stolen, I have to make it good. Within the last 90 days, I've paid claims amounting to more than $60,000.
0: I know. Well, Mr. Elliott, what do you want? My resignation?
1: Now, Dan, don't be a fool.
0: Well, I'm the man in charge here. I suppose you could say it was my fault.
1: I could. But I don't discharge men who've worked for me faithfully the moment something goes wrong.
0: I've always tried to do my best, and
1: I would have known it long ago if you hadn't. No, Dan, I'm not here to blame you. I've taken it for granted that if you couldn't get to the bottom of this, then there's a very definite reason for it. I came to Chatfield to learn that reason in person.
0: Do you want to know something funny about these holdups, Mr. Elliott?
1: What is it?
0: There's never a stage held up less than it's carrying dust or cash.
1: I think I see what you mean. These robberies aren't hit or miss affairs. The bandits know when valuables are being carried,
0: huh? Yes, so.
1: Then who's tipping them off?
0: There's the problem.
1: I see. You've checked the employees?
0: Half the holdups happened when nobody here but me knew cash was being shipped. Not even the drivers or guards.
1: You're sure of that?
0: I'd take oath on it.
1: What other measures have you tried?
0: Well, I've done all the usual things, but none of them worked. But I'm glad you come here. I hired a fellow the other day I think will get results.
1: Someone to make an investigation, you mean?
0: Right. His name's Ace Devlin. Don't know whether you ever heard of him or not, but I can tell you he knows his business. Used to work for Wells Fargo.
1: His name's familiar.
0: If it ain't, it ought to be. In his time, he's caught more stage robbers than any dozen other fellows Wells Fargo ever had on its payroll.
1: I'd like to meet him.
0: Looks like you're going to. That's him just rode up now. Wait a second, he'll be in here.
1: Competent-looking fellow.
0: And plain poison to crooks. You take my word for it. Plain poison. Ace, come here.
3: I made some progress, Dan.
0: Have you? Good. But first, let me make you acquainted with Mr. Elliott here. He's the owner of the whole shebang. Mr. Elliott, this is Ace.
4: How do you do?
3: Pleased to meet you. These hold-ups bring you west, Mr. Elliott?
4: They did.
3: Well, then, if they did, I don't think you're going to have to stay here long. I think I've got a line on the fella behind all this.
0: You have?
3: Yep.
1: Well, that's good news.
0: Ace, who is it?
3: Well, maybe I spoke a little hasty. It could be either one or two fellas. Right now, I'd rather not mention any names. I wonder if either one of you gents thought of something.
1: Thought of what?
3: Dan's been suspicioning everybody working here. He's tried every which way to trap the fella tipping off them highwaymen. But he's forgot the fellas who'd be sure to know when the cash was being carried.
0: Who did I forget?
3: The fellas shipping cash to the bank.
0: Mm-hmm. Well, I'll be...
1: Of course. If I were going to send out money, for instance, I could tip off the stage robbers to go as to the time I meant to send it. They'd hold up the stage, take the money, then divide it with me. The stage company would have to make good the entire loss. I'd lose nothing and be ahead my share of the money that had been stolen. Ace, I think you've hit it.
3: So do I.
0: Wait.
1: Yes?
0: That makes me think. Nearly every merchant in town has lost cash at one time or another. But there's one particular fellow who ain't never sent cash east without the stage was robbed.
3: Gus Hastings.

0: Right.
1: Hastings?
2: The fellow I mentioned before, Miss Elliott. The fellow that runs the cafe in town.
1: You think he's responsible, Devlin?
3: Well, he could be. Like Dan says, the stage has been held up every time he shipped cash. And if it is him, why, that would explain the rest of the robberies.
1: Oh.
3: Well, folks get to talking when they drink, Mr. Elliott. It's Hastings' business to sell them drinks. Now, if he kept his ears wide open, maybe once in a while he'd overhear somebody tell it when he had cash to bank.
1: Will you be able to get proof against him?
3: You mustn't forget I said there was another gent could be to blame.
1: Well?
3: I'll know which one tonight. Hastings is out of town for the day. But when he gets back, I aim to ask him a few questions.
1: And when you have?
3: I'll have my answer.
4: What's
1: that? That came from outside this window.
3: There he goes.
0: Riding a white horse. Ace.
1: Yeah?
0: Keep that horse in mind. If that masked hombre riding it ain't one of them hold-up men, then my name ain't Dan Crocker.

0: It was not an outlaw who had raced away from the express office, but the Lone Ranger on his great stallion Silver. He thundered westward, never slackening speed until he came to the secret camp where Tonto waited.
1: Oh, oh, Silver! Oh, boy! Oh, there! Oh! Tonto! I want to disguise quickly.
2: Oh, what you do?
1: Ace Devlin's got on the right track at last, Kemosabe.
2: Oh.
1: Tonight he's calling on Gus Hastings at the cafe.
2: Him guilty?
1: That remains to be seen. But if he is, things are likely to happen.
2: Ah.
1: And I plan to be there. All right, Tonto, hurry. We've got no time to waste.

0: Lone Ranger swiftly removed his mask, assumed a disguise, and borrowing Tonto's horse Scout, headed back for Chatfield. He could not know, however, that Hastings had returned to town earlier than expected. When the Lone Ranger entered the cafe, Hastings was already in the office with Ace Devlin. The man on duty behind the bar looked up at the Lone Ranger's approach, then...
1: Evening, stranger.
2: Good evening. Where's Hastings?
1: Busy right now, mister. Like a drink?
2: No. Is Hastings here?
1: Sure, back there in his office. He... Hey, hold on.
2: Yes?
1: You can't go back there now.
2: Why not?
1: Because the boss ain't alone. He's with that feller, Ace Devlin. From what they said, they wouldn't take kindly to being disturbed. You better wait here.
2: Is that the door to his office there at the end of the bar?
1: That's it. But don't you go back there.
2: I'm not. I think I'll go outside and take a look around.
1: What in?
2: Those shots came from inside Hastings' office.
1: You bet they did.
2: I'm going inside there. Come on.
3: Didn't them shots come from the office? Who's in there?
1: I know Gus is there. I've seen him go in. So's Ace Devlin.
2: Go inside.
3: Better stay out, stranger. Maybe they got some...
2: I said stand aside. The locked.
1: The door's locked?
2: Right. Give me a hand. We'll have to break in. Everyone get back. There may be shooting. Come on. Hastings.
4: I didn't do it. There were three shots. They must have come from the window.
2: Barkeep, take a look at Ace. May still be alive.
1: Right.
2: Stand back. Don't crowd in here. Come and go for the sheriff.
5: I'm right here. Let me through. Stand aside. What's happened here?
2: You probably know as much about this as we do. We heard shots in here and broke in. Hastings was standing here as you see him. Ace was on the floor. Barkeep, how is he?
1: Dead.
5: Then, Gus, I'm arresting you for these murders.
4: Sheriff, I never killed him. I swear it. Everything's happened so fast, I just don't know what to say.
5: You say you had to bust in here, stranger?
2: Yes.
5: And that means that the door was locked. There ain't no other door, so it's the only way out except for that window. Anybody in here besides you and Ace?
4: No one.
5: Then it has to be you.
6: Dirty killer.
7: He ought to be lynched.
6: Turn him over to us, Sheriff. We'll save the law hanging.
2: One moment.
5: Hush up, you fellers.
2: Hastings isn't armed. Where's the gun that killed Ace?
5: Well, I never noticed.
6: Here it is, Sheriff.
5: Huh? You got it, Limpy?
6: I guess it's the one.
5: Where'd you find it?
6: Well, Gus claimed them shots come from outside, so I looked, and there was a gun right there below the window on the ground.
4: Sheriff, whoever shot Ace must have dropped his gun in his hurry to get away.
5: You claim them shots come from outside, huh?
4: They did, Sheriff, they did.
5: Well, they could have. Only there's two things say they didn't.
4: Huh?
5: One is, I know why Ace called on you. He had you pegged as the hombre behind the holdup.
4: But I never...
5: And the other's something won't be easy to get around. Gus, this happens to be your gun.
8: Come on, come on!
0: The curtain falls on the first act of our Lone Ranger drama. Before the next exciting scenes, please permit us to pause for just a few moments.

0: Now to continue our story. The Lone Ranger returned to camp and told Tonto what had happened at the cafe. While he spoke, he was quickly ridding himself of his disguise. Then...
1: Hand me my mask, Tonto.
2: Here, mask. You ride again?
1: Yes.
2: What do?
1: This affair isn't finished yet, Kemosabe.
2: Them catch killer?
1: You mean they jailed Gus Hastings. There's a difference.
2: Him not killer?
1: Well, I won't say that he isn't. I will say, however, that I doubt that he is.
2: Why you think that?
1: The sheriff claims Hastings killed Ace, then dropped his gun outside the window. It's quite possible he did. But if he had enough presence of mind for that, why didn't he follow his gun through the window and make his escape? A moment's thought would have told him he'd be arrested.
2: That right.
1: As a matter of fact, when we broke into the office, he seemed dazed. He acted exactly as a man who found himself faced suddenly by a situation he couldn't understand. The law could say he'd killed Ace on impulse, but I still claim that a man who realized he must rid himself of his weapon would realize that he'd have to get away himself.
2: Maybe you're right.
1: I'm almost certain I am, Tonto, and for better reasons than I've told you.
2: What then?
1: One was the position of Ace Devlin's body. It agreed with Hastings' story that the shots came from outside. And there were powder burns on the windowsill. I saw them plainly. They were exactly where they should have been if someone had stood outside and steadied his gun against the window and then fired.
2: What lawman say?
1: He didn't see it.
2: You not tell?
1: If I had, the sheriff might have let Hastings go free.
2: Me no savvy.
1: Tonto, the killer must be the man responsible for the holdups. Earlier today, Ace told Elliot and Crocker he'd know who was guilty after he'd spoken to Hastings. The guilty man feared the result of that conversation and murdered Ace to protect himself. While Hastings is held for the murder, the real killer will think himself safe. If Hastings is freed, then the search for the killer will start all over again.
2: Not right.
1: And Hastings may die because the killer believes he needs to be silenced. No, Tonto. As long as the sheriff guards against a lynching, Hastings is safer where he is.
2: You know, killer?
1: I will.
2: You got plans?
1: Yes, call Scout.
3: Here, Scout.
4: Here, Silver.
1: A word of advice before we ride, Kemosabe.
2: What that?
1: If the killer's the man I suspect, he's one of the shrewdest outlaws we've ever met, and one of the most dangerous. Be careful.
3: Take care.
1: Good.
4: Come on, Silver.
3: Get him

0: Later that same night, the stage eastbound from Chatfield labored to ascend a steep grade on the trail.
1: Dig in, you critter. Pull, Bastia, pull. Come on, it ain't much further. Put your weight into it. Get up. Get up. Get up.
0: But just as the stage finally reached the top of the grade, several shots rang out. Two horsemen appearing suddenly from out of the shadows blocked the trail.
2: Rein up!
1: Outlaws again! Pull there! Pull! Pull! Pull up there! Pull!
2: This is a holdup! Don't reach for your gun! Just drop that express box to the trail and be quick about it!
1: You!
2: Quickly!
1: Don't shoot! You can have it! I'll get it for you!
2: Follow orders or my next shot will be for you!
1: I'm getting it!
2: Drop it over the side!
1: There!
2: Good! Now on your way!
1: I'm going! But, mister...
2: Yes?
1: This is one time you got fooled. There ain't no more cash in that box than there is in my hip pocket. Get up. Get along there. Get up there. Get along. Get up there. Get along there.
2: Did you hear what he said, Tonto?
3: There are no cash.
2: Which is exactly why I hoped. You've got the box? Then back to camp, Tonto. Come on, Silver.
4: Get him up.
5: Come on, Silver. Away.
0: When the stage returned to Chatfield late the following day, news of the holdup sent Sheriff Markham to the express office. Entering, he found Elliot and Dan Crocker inside.
6: Evening, fellas.
7: Hello, Sheriff.
8: We've been expecting you.
6: I got here as fast as I could, but I just got word. So another one of your stages was held up, huh, Mr. Elliot?
7: Exactly in the same manner as the others.
8: But without the same result.
6: Well, that's one of the things I wanted to find out. Was there cash stole?
7: Not a penny.
6: You're positive of that, huh?
7: I am.
8: You can look at our records. There's a list of everything went out on the stage last night. You'll find we weren't carrying $1 in cash.
6: Well, that's good news.
7: To both of us, Sheriff. I can't afford many more losses.
6: Nope, I don't reckon you can. But that ain't what I meant.
7: No.
8: What you have in mind, Sheriff?
6: Why, I thought you fellas could see it for yourselves. If there'd been cash on the stage, and them crooks got it, why, that would have proved that Warren Hastings tipped them off after all. He's where he can't get word to nobody. Would have had to have been someone else.
7: Well, I see.
8: Scared you'd have to start another hunt, huh?
6: Can you blame me?
8: No.
6: Who said that?
8: It came from... There he is, there at the window.
2: Right.
6: My thunder,
2: Richard. Don't slap Mother, Sheriff. You either, Dan.
6: Why, you can't bluff me.
2: You covered.
8: My gosh, that draw.
7: It's the same masked man we saw yesterday.
6: And one of them crooks that held up the stage, I'll bet a million.
2: I am. And I'm coming in there by the front door. Don't draw while you're waiting for me, though. I have a friend here who'll keep you covered every second.
8: You can't.
2: Me watch him.
7: There's somebody with him.
6: A redskin.
8: Oh, what do you figure they want?
7: I don't know, but I don't imagine we'll be long in finding out.
2: You won't.
6: All right, what are you after?
2: First, we'll return what we took last night. Tonto, push that express box through the window.
8: They're returning it because they want nothing in it.
2: And try to think straight. If we were the outlaws you believe us to be, we wouldn't bother returning the box because there's no money in it. We just throw it away.
7: You've admitted holding up the stage.
2: Last night.
6: And a dozen other times.
2: No, only the once.
6: You can't expect
2: that. But I won't bother convincing you now. That'll come later.
8: If you think there's cash in the safe...
2: I know there isn't.
7: And what did bring you here?
2: Tonto and I came here to prove that Hastings is neither the murderer of Ace Devlin nor the man responsible for the stage robberies.
6: Oh.
2: Last night I wasn't positive of his innocence, Sheriff. But tonight I am, and I'll prove it.
6: How?
2: The holdup last night was part of a trap to catch the real killer.
6: Huh?
2: He took the bait, and tonight the trap closes. Sheriff, you and Dan and Elliot are riding with Tonto and me.
7: This is ridiculous. Sheriff, can this fellow tell
6: us... Give us orders? Well, with a drop on us, I reckon he can.
2: Now you're acting sensibly. Your mount has already been led to the back of the office, Sheriff.
6: Yeah?
2: We've saddled horses for the other two. We ride at once.
7: Yes,
6: no use putting up a fuss, Mr. Elliot. We'll do as the masked man said.
0: Although it was almost midnight, a small fire burned just inside the mouth of a cave, many miles from Chatfield. Two men sat within the circle of light. Both were heavily bearded and powerfully built. Both had the appearance of men who make their living outside the law. The elder of the two broke the silence with...
9: Spot?
10: Huh?
9: You know, I've been thinking. Yeah, I've been doing a heap of thinking. And I don't like where it gets me.
10: Where does it get you?
9: Well, what I've been thinking about most is that killing in town. You know, Ace Devlin. It's got me worried.
10: Figured the boss did it, huh?
9: Don't you?
10: Maybe. What of it?
9: Well, it's like to spoil a mighty good thing.
3: The boss ain't suspicioned, is he?
9: Well, not that I've heard of.
3: Then how do you figure anything spoiled? We can keep on operating as long as he's all right, can't we?
9: But how long's he gonna be all right?
3: What do you mean?
9: Well, with the killing, the law has to get busy. Oh, I know they jailed Gus Hastings for it. But what I'm getting at is this. If the boss was fool enough to kill once, what's to keep him from doing it again? The second time, all this comes easier than the first, you know. Maybe next time he'll get caught, and us along with him.
3: Well, if he was, he wouldn't talk. What would he gain by it?
9: But this
3: one... Now, and how's anybody going to connect us up? Shucks, that's the slickest part of the setup. We never meet. When the stage's going to carry cash, he leaves a sign where we can see it. Well, we've got the cash, we take his share and leave it where he said. Nobody could follow us to him or him to us. Idaho, you're worried about nothing.
9: Maybe
3: as long as he stays away from us, we're in the clear. We don't...
2: Now, Paul Cash.
3: What the...
2: Who's... Oh, yes, suppose it is.
3: The boss.
2: Stay right there in the light where I can see you. If you don't, I shoot.
3: Boss, what's the matter?
2: I'll stay out here where you won't have a target in case you get fooled. So you thought you'd branch out on your own, huh? Thought you could work by yourselves and I'd be scared to call you on it. Well, you see now, ain't.
3: What are you talking about?
2: That hold up you pulled last night. What else?
3: Hold up? What hold up?
2: Denying it, huh? Well, that must mean there was cash on the stage, even if I didn't know about it. So you can hand it over.
9: Boss, you must be loco. We didn't hold up no stage. We didn't get no cash.
2: You can throw it out. I'll get it.
9: But listen, I'm
3: trying... Idaho, let me talk to the boss. He's got something all wrong. Boss, we didn't even know it was a hold up. We didn't know...
2: What?
3: Huh?
2: I got one gun trained right on your shirt and another on Idaho's. I reckon you know I'll shoot if I have to. And if you think I won't, remember Ace Devlin. I gave him what I'll give you if you keep on lying. Now toss out that cash. Give me 5 minutes, then clear out. We've worked together for the last time.
4: You're right, Limpy. Drop those guns.
2: What?
3: Draw your guns and run for it. Now's our chance. Right. Come on.
8: Oh, my hands smashed. You smashed my hands.
4: That'll get these two.
8: Me get them.
9: Blast them.
8: Fire. The engine's got me.
4: Stand still.
10: Stand back. Kevin.
8: Got him?
4: You can take over. Here's all three.
8: Stranger, you handle them fellas slick.
6: Well, they're disarmed. You bet they are. Didn't you see it? The masked fella shot the gun right from Limpy's hand.
8: So you're the skunk who was behind all the holdups, Limpy.
11: You can't prove nothing.
4: We don't have to prove anything. You've talked enough to convict yourself a dozen times over.
3: Limpy, you brought these fellas here.
11: I never knew there was anyone around.
6: You can quit the arguing. The masked man done it.
3: Huh?
6: By holding up the stage to make Limpy think you was pulling holdups without his orders. The masked fella knew that was the only way to get Limpy to lead us to you. And he fell for it.
8: I reckon if it hadn't been for the stranger in the engine, Limpy, we'd never have caught you. Pretending to be just a handyman around town without no spending money was mighty clever.
12: But I still don't understand why you suspected Limpy, stranger.
4: I doubt that I would have if he hadn't killed Ace.
6: You mean killing Ace to save himself was what trapped him?
4: Right. I was convinced that Hastings wasn't guilty because of the circumstances of the killing. That left only Limpy as a suspect. He worked regularly for Hastings, which explains why the stage was held up every time Hastings sent money on it. He got odd jobs with the other merchants, which explains why their money was stolen only occasionally.
8: By thunder!
6: Huh?
8: That puts me in mind of something else. Remember the day you come here, Mr. Elliot?
12: I do.
8: Well, Limpy was sweeping out, and I told him to leave. But he must have hung around and heard Ace say he'd know who was guilty after he talked to Hastings.
4: He was outside. I saw him as I rode away.
8: So he figured he had to kill Ace. Well, Limpy, I reckon you've reached the end of your rope. Say, that's a good one, ain't it? The end of his rope. By gosh, when you hang, Limpy, that's just where you'll be.
4: I'll see you.
2: Get him up,
4: Scout.

0: The story you have just heard is a copyrighted feature of the Lone Ranger Incorporated.
1: 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Still with same wheat germ goodness, but a bit softer like and less crusty. I told them I'm too old to change my ways now. I'll put one at Lads onto it. Very nice, young Harold. If you like that sort of thing.
2: Hovis Handy Love. A new, softer Hovis.
3: Here, do you know something? 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
4: Aye.
3: You'll save Mum enough money to buy me a Leeds United tracksuit.
4: Fantastic.
3: I mean, they look the same, don't they?
4: Might look the same, but they don't taste the same.
3: You can't tell the difference.
4: Well, I can. The cheap one's yours.
2: Bird's-eye. Somehow other beef burgers just don't taste the same.
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0: Hey, you folks, hold on to your hats and pass those Kellogg's Corn Pops. Because here comes Guy Madison, his Wild Bill, and his pal Jingles, which is me, Andy Devine. We got another rootin' tootin' Wild Bill Hickok adventure story for you from that great new cereal with the sweetening already on it, Kellogg's Corn Pops!
1: Kellogg's Corn Pops brings you Wild Bill Hickok, transcribed in Hollywood and starring Guy Madison as Wild Bill and Andy Devine as his pal Jingles. In a rough-and-ready frontier town like Slim Chance, Texas, culture had a way of getting pushed aside sometimes while gunmen, desperados, and killers ran riot and lawlessness flourished in the streets. But civic-minded citizens like Miss Theodosia Pritikin were firm in their resolve to bring the finer things to the Lone Prairie. So in the Opera House at Slim Chance, events were taking place which would bring United States Marshal Wild Bill Hickok and his deputy Jingles to solve the Red Trunk Riddle.
2: Well, quiet, please. This is a rehearsal. Ready, Theodosia?
3: Ready, Achilles.
2: Soft you now, the fair Ophelia. Nymph, in thy horizons be all my sins remembered. Well, speak up, Theodosia.
3: Oh, is it my turn, Achilles?
2: Yes, my great beauty, it is. Remember, I am Hamlet, and you are the fair Ophelia, the sprightly nymph-like Ophelia.
3: Oh, Achilles, how you talk.
2: Quiet out there, you varlet. We're trying to rehearse.
4: That's a laugh. That big, overstuffed gal being the sprightly nymph-like, what's-her-name.
2: This is intolerable, sir.
3: Now, you shut up, Moose, or I'll come out there and churn you up and down by them mule ears of yours.
2: Theodosia, do you know this ruffian?
3: You bet your boots I know him. That's Moose Moran, one of Lou Tracy's roughnecks. But we'll take care of him. I've sent for Wild Bill Hickok to clean out that rat's nest across the street.
2: Oh, you did?
4: Wild Bill Hickok, rat's nest? Hey, I don't like you saying things like that, Theodosia.
3: You get out of here, Moose, before I throw you out.
4: I'm going, and I'm telling Lou Tracy what you said. And when he's done with you, there ain't going to be no show.
3: And when Hickok's done with him, there ain't going to be no Lou Tracy or Moose Moran either. Now get.
4: I'm a-getting. I can take a hint.
2: And good riddance. And now back to the play. And Theodosia, remember, when you embrace me, please let me up for air, my prairie blossom. And be careful of my ribs.
3: All right. But say, Achilles, ain't you a little scrawny for this part? I mean, you're cute as a button and
2: I
3: all
2: know,
3: that.
2: I know. 'Tis true, we're not ideally cast. With such a magnificent Ophelia, a bigger Hamlet would be better. A far, far bigger Hamlet than I. But where in all the world, my sprite, is a man big enough to play opposite you?
0: Howdy, folks. Did somebody here send for the marshal?
2: Eureka!
3: Achilles, look, he's every bit as big as I am.
2: Impossible, but true.
0: Huh? Now, how come you're all looking at me that way? I ain't done nothing.
2: My friend, you come as the answer to a prayer.
0: Oh, no, I didn't. I came with Wild Bill Hickok, and all I want is to get into trouble. What I mean is to stay out of trouble.
3: Wild Bill, Achilles is here.
2: Yes.
3: Well, where is he, you monstrous chunk of manhood, you?
0: Oh, Bill!
5: What's the matter, partner? Oh, hello, folks.
0: Hey, just make her stop looking at me like that, Bill.
2: Methinks Theodosia is a bit overwrought, Marshal.
5: Why, what's the trouble, ma'am?
3: That no-good Lou Tracy across the street, that's what. He's cheating this town blind with his crooked gambling. And then he can't cheat, he robs, and then he can't rob, he kills.
5: Easy, ma'am. Can you prove what you're saying?
3: That's just it. We can't prove a thing. That's how come I sent for you.
2: And now the rogue is trying to stop our placer.
3: Meet Achilles Montmorency, Marshal. He's putting on a show for us. He says all the folks here need is a taste of the better things.
5: What kind of a show is it, Mr. Montmorency?
2: A presentation of Hamlet, sir, to star my protege and patron, the fair Theodosia.
5: Well, go right ahead with your plans, folks. Meanwhile, we'll have a little look around town.
3: Good, but say, Marshal, how about leaving this big, handsome deputy of yours here with me? He's just the feller I need for my leading man.
0: Huh? No, you don't.
5: Why not, Jingles? If Tracy does try to stop this show, it's as good a place as any to start cleaning up.
0: Oh, I don't care, Bill. I ain't getting up on no stage and strutting and bellowing like no lovesick calf. No, sir. You ain't gonna catch me spouting all that highfalutin lingo and making a big fool of myself. No, sir, I ain't gonna do it. Never in a million years.
6: Howdy, partners. This is Panhandle Jim, your old pal, holding up here a minute to ask how many of you wranglers haven't enjoyed a box of Kellogg's Corn Pops yet. Well, it's you I want to talk to particularly today, because take it from me, partners, you're missing some real eating if you're missing out on Corn Pops. They're golden hearts of corn, all popped up fat and happy. They're crisp and crunchy. And listen to this, they're already sweetened for you. Yep, you eat them right out of the box just like candy, or for some real fun at breakfast in a bowl with milk. And say, there's a wonderful new sweetness and flavor in your Corn Pops now. The Kellogg folks went to work to make them sweeter and crisper than ever before. So believe me, you're going to really go for them first bite. Yes, sir, out of the box or out of the bowl, you never tasted a cereal as downright good as Kellogg's Corn Pops. Now, tomorrow for sure, get in on the fun. 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You can bet your boots they do. Now, let's get back to Wild Bill.
1: In the Opera House at Slim Chance, plans for the presentation of Shakespeare's Hamlet are going right ahead, despite Lou Tracy's threat to stop the show and Jingle's stubborn refusal to play Hamlet. But Theodosia Pritikin, who stars as Ophelia, is stubborn, too. And so, at rehearsal next day, we hear...
0: To be or not to be? That is the question. Whether 'tis nobler to suffer, Oh, Mr. Montmorency, I'm the one that's suffering. I just can't hardly move in these here tight pants, and it cuts down my thinking, too.
2: Ah, but the costume is traditional, Jingles.
0: Well, maybe so, but just the same, I can't even bend over in them like this. Uh-oh. You see?
2: Don't do that opening night, Jingles, or you'll expose me to ridicule.
0: Expose you? How about me?
7: All right, folks, stay right where you are and nobody will get hurt. We're just looking for something. Keep them covered, boys.
0: A stick up and me caught with my guns on.
2: What's this? Masked bandits swarming up the aisle. Help, police!
7: Quiet up there. All right, boys, climb up on that stage and grab that big red trunk.
2: No, no, by Jupiter, you will not take my precious costume. Remove your foul hands from that trunk.
7: That's the second time I've had to warn you, Montmorency. Once more in your grease paint days are over.
3: Don't try to stop them, Achilles. They got the drop on us.
2: But if they take my costumes, we'll have no show.
7: The red trunk's the only one we want, boys. Grab it and let's go.
5: You're not going anywhere, gents. Adopt that trunk and get your hands up.
7: Why? You ain't stopping us, Bill Hickok.
2: Yoo-hoo! Attaboy, Bill!
5: All right, now you Jaspers, get out of here.
0: What in tarnation would that bunch of owl hoots want with a mess of wool of ratty old costumes, Bill?
5: Must be the trunk itself they wanted. Hey, let's try taking it apart.
2: No, I forbid it, sir. That trunk is priceless to me.
5: Priceless? But why, Achilles?
2: It's accompanied me on all my triumphant engagements, sir, including my 14 farewell tours.
5: But it was priceless to Tracy for another reason. I'm wondering why.
8: What's that about Tracy? I'm Lou Tracy.
0: Oh, well, I'm pleased to meet you. I'm Jingle.
5: Hello, Mr. Tracy. I've been looking forward to meeting you.
8: Likewise, Mr. Hickok. This is my sidekick, Moose Moran.
9: Yeah, that's me.
3: You get off of this stage, Lou, and take that big ape with you. And tell your pack of wolves that the next time they try and rob us, we'll put some brand new buttonholes in their vests with bullets.
8: Robbery? What robbery?
3: You know what I'm talking about.
2: A band of assassins attacked us, sir. We fought valiantly, but we're outnumbered.
0: Then Bill came along and scared him off.
8: Well, that's news to me. But don't it go to show, Theodosia, the folks in this town ain't ready for your culture? Why don't you leave them to me? I know how to handle them.
3: Sure, leave them to you so you can fleece them proper. No, sir. This here town's going to get a taste of the finer things if I have to ram it down their throats.
0: That's the spirit, Theodosia. And this here Shakespeare must be awful good medicine, because it's sure his hard to swallow.
8: You're the one I really came to see, Mr. Montmorency.
2: Me, sir?
8: You, sir. You know, your show ain't going to change things in Slim Chance. Only trouble is, I admit, it might lose me a few customers from the gambling tables.
2: Well, that, sir, is the big idea.
8: So, I'll tell you what I'll do. I'll buy your scenery and costumes for my dance hall show. Pay you a good price, too. Say, $1,000.
2: Well, now, that is a most tempting offer,
3: sir. Achilles!
2: Oh, but I must refuse. I am on the side of law and order, first, last, and always.
8: Too bad. Because in this town, if you don't play on my side, mister, you just don't play at all. You put on your show for me, or no show.
5: You heard his answer, Tracy. It's no deal.
8: I don't recall asking your opinion, Hickok.
5: You got it anyway. Now, get out!

0: Come in here and shut the door, Moose.
1: Yeah.
0: Sit down. Now listen, we found out one thing anyway. As long as Hickok's sitting on it, we're never going to get close to that trunk.
2: But, Lou, are you sure the money's still in there?
0: That's where Shad Loomis said he hid it, ain't it? After the Wells Fargo job?
2: Sure, but somebody could have found it by now. That was 5 years ago.
0: The only one who could have found it's that old ham Montmorency. And judging by the patches in his pants, he ain't come into no fortunes lately. Shad said he hid the stuff so's nobody could find it. Trunk's probably got a false bottom or something. Anyway, we're going to find it.
2: But you said with Hickok there...
0: Yeah, but suppose Mr. Hickok was out of the way.
2: Oh, yeah. Yeah, I'd like that, boss.
0: I thought you would. Now pay attention, knothead. We're going to kidnap the leading lady of that show.
2: Theodosia? But we don't want her. We want that trunk.
0: Look, you take her to the hideout. Hickok starts off on a wild goose chase hunting for Theodosia.
2: Uh-huh.
0: And I get to the trunk. Savvy?
2: Yeah, I savvy.
0: Good. And if either one of us sees Hickok...
2: We shoot him, huh?
0: Now you're getting smart.

0: ain't it kind of foolish us camping out on this old stage all night, riding herd on a trunk full of old moth-eaten costumes?
1: Somebody wanted that trunk bad enough to try and steal it, Jingles, and Lou Tracy tried to buy it. We're going to find out why.
2: Marshal Hickok, Jingles, I am the bearer of strange tidings.
1: What is it, Achilles?
2: Those scoundrels, Tracy and Moran, they plan to abduct the fair Theodosia.
0: Huh? Well, how do you know, Achilles?
2: I listened at the door. I overheard the vile plot. They mean to spirit her away tonight to the hideout.
1: The hideout? Where's that?
2: Alas, I heard no more.
1: You heard enough. Good work, Achilles. We're going to let them lead us to their hideout.
0: Huh? But, Bill, we ain't going to let them kidnap Theodosia, are we?
1: Nope. You'd better warn her, Achilles, then come back here and guard this trunk.
2: I go.
1: Meantime, we'll set a little trap for Mr. Tracy.
0: Huh? Now, what kind of a trap, Bill?
1: Well, wait a minute. Let me think. Hey, Jingles, you're just about Theodosia's size.
0: Me? Oh, no, I ain't. Now, she's lots bigger than I am.
1: Just the same, I think you'll fit into one of her costumes just fine.
0: Huh? Oh, now, Bill, I've done a lot of things in the name of law and order in my time, but you ain't going to get me into one of Theodosia's costumes. No, sir, this is one time I'm putting my foot down. No, sirree, I ain't gonna do it. Bill, is my petticoat showing?
1: Nope. You know, partner, in that getup, in the dark, you're a dead ringer for Theodosia.
0: A dead ringer? Oh, now, Bill, did you have to say that?
1: Don't worry, Jingles, I'll be close by all the time.
0: Oh, all right, but... Say, can't we unlace this corset just a notch? My eyes are popping out of my head.
1: Nobody will notice in the dark. Now, you got your six guns where you can reach it?
0: Yeah, they're tucked under my bustle here.
1: All right, you better start walking up the street past Slim Chance Cafe. And if anyone starts to follow you...
0: I'll slap his face.
1: No, you won't. You'll let him catch up with you.
0: Oh, all right, Bill. Doggone it. Hand me my parasol.

0: you, Theodosia?
1: Yes, it's me. Who's that?
0: Me, Theodosia. Moose Moran.
1: Oh, you roughenout. Go away or I'll scream.
0: Better not, Theodosia. Just keep quiet and nothing's going to happen.
1: Oh, good heavens, a gun. I think I'm going to faint. Yes, I am going to faint.
0: Holy smoke. She's out like a light. Whoa, Tim. Whoa there. Howdy, Charlie. Hi, you boys.
2: Hi, Moose. Did you get Theodosia?
0: Yeah, got her in the wagon here. Come on, fellas. Help me hoist her down.
2: What happened? You didn't have to shoot her, did you?
0: Nah, she passed out cold, scared stiff.
2: Well, let's get this veil off her face and take a look. Ah, oh, Moose, you dumb ox.
0: Huh?
2: That ain't Theodosia, that's Hickok's deputy.
0: Huh?
2: The one that's playing Hamlet.
3: Right the first time, gents. Now get your hands up and don't nobody move.
2: Look out, he's got a gun.
0: But I don't savvy.
2: I do. That's one of Hickok's tricks.
3: Right again. Now stay put while I get down off of this wagon. Don't.
0: Look, he tripped on them long skirts.
2: Grab his gun, Ed. That's it. Now, we got to get out of here before Hickok shows up.
0: But what do we do about her? I mean him.
2: That's easy. We'll finish.

0: I'm sure enjoying myself listening to the show and eating my corn pops, the delicious new two-way cereal. Now, I said two-way cereal because that's just what it is. Yes, sir, Kellogg's corn pops are hearts of corn, all puffed up big and jolly, with plenty of tasty sweetening on them. So you can eat corn pops the way I do, listening to Wild Bill, right out of the box by the handful, just like candy. But come breakfast time, then you pour them out in a bowl and add a little milk. That's the other way. And both ways are downright delicious. In fact, there's a wonderful brand new sweetness in your corn pops now. Yep, the Kellogg folks went to work to make them sweeter and crisper than ever before. So you're going to like them better than ever from here on, believe me. And say, inside every box of corn pops, you're going to see a bag that looks like silver. Well, partners, that bag's pure aluminum, keeps your Kellogg's corn pops fresh up to 10 times longer. But don't go getting only one box of corn pops. Get your mom to load up big next time she goes to the store. Now, all together, let's tell everybody who loves corn pops. Kids love pops, moms love pops, and pops love pops. Now you're talking. Now let's hustle back to the show.
1: Jingles, impersonating Theodosia, has been kidnapped by Moose Moran. At the hideout, the kidnappers discover their mistake. They decide to kill Jingles and escape before Wild Bill can catch up with them. Charlie Plummer draws his gun, aims it at Jingles, and...
2: Ow! Oh, just now drop your guns and stand easy-like.
3: Oh, Bill! Oh, Bill, I'm glad to see you.
2: You all right, partner?
3: Sure, but you know, I would have had these varmints all tied up for you in a neat package if I hadn't have caught my heel in the hem of my petticoat.
2: Well, let's see what we've caught in our trap, Jingles. Hey, there's Charlie Plummer.
4: Mm-hmm.
2: Tom Starkey and Ed Jackson.
3: Well...
2: Hey, wait a minute. All three were in that gang that pulled that Wells Fargo job in Jubaville 5 years back.
3: Yes, sir. Looks like a pretty big haul, Bill.
2: Bigger than you think, partner. Now things are beginning to add up.
5: Yeah, and while you're adding up the small fry, Hickok, you're letting the big fish get away.
6: Charlie, don't tell him.
5: Why should we go to jail for him? Sure, we was all in that job, but Lou Tracy planned it.
2: I thought so. Where's Tracy now?
5: He's letting you catch us while he grabs the money out of that red trunk. That's where Shad Loomis hid it after the robbery.
2: So that's it. Jingles, we don't have much time to stop him. You take this bunch back to the jailhouse. I've got a date with Lou Tracy.
7: Halt! Who goes there?
8: Get out of my way, Montmorency. I'm taking a look in that trunk.
7: Never. I am sworn to defend that citadel with my very life. Stand back, sir.
8: Stop waving that sword at me, Achilles. You bother me.
9: Now to open this trunk.
8: Nothing but a lot of costumes. And I'll get them out of here.
7: How about you, sir? Come, fight like a man before I run the trusty blade through your black heart.
8: Oh, if you don't stop fooling around with that sword, Achilles, you're liable to stab yourself. Now I'll rip the lining out of this trunk.
7: Oh.
8: Nothing there. Maybe there is a false bottom. No, nothing.
7: You villainous dog. You've destroyed my trunk completely. I'll have your life for this.
8: But it's got to be here. I've waited 5 years for my share.
2: You'll get your share right now, Tracy.
8: Hickok!
2: Yeah. You find the money yet?
8: No, I savvy. You found it. Well, you're smart, lawman. Just too smart to live.
2: No, but you're going to live, Tracy. A long, long time behind bars.
3: That's right. And maybe now I can get out of this straitjacket.
7: Jingles, look. You've ruined that costume. The bustle is torn beyond repair.
3: Huh? Well, so it is. Now, ain't that a shame? But say, Achilles, where's all this phony money coming from? It's all over the stage.
7: Phony money? Gadzooks, man, look. It's real, real money. Tons of it.
3: Huh? Yeah, it is real.
7: And it's falling out of your bustle.
3: Huh?
8: So that's where Shad hid it.
2: Looks like it, Tracy. But it's too late now for you.
10: Achilles! Achilles, are you all right? I heard the shots.
3: Sure, ma'am. He's all right. He's just gone a little loco, that's all.
10: Achilles, where'd you get that money?
7: Theodosia, I'm rich. Richer than Midas.
2: Sorry to spoil your fun, Achilles, but that money goes back to the Wells Fargo Company.
7: Oh, I knew there was a catch to it.
2: But there's a fat reward for recovering it. And I guess you're entitled to that.
7: Then I am rich, after all.
2: Richer anyway by $1,000.
10: Achilles, my hero.
7: Theodosia, my blossom, Now that I have money, I can ask the question that's been burning in my heart since the day we met.
10: Yes, Achilles.
7: Whoever told you you could act?
10: Oh, Achilles!
7: No wife of mine shall trod the boards. A home and grease paint do not mix.
10: Oh, Achilles.
3: Well, Bill, in that case, I guess I ain't needed no more.
2: Right, partner. We may as well be riding on.
7: Too bad, Jingles. You're going to miss the thrill of your life. When the lights go down and the curtain comes up.
3: Well, I ain't worried about that. I got the biggest thrill of my life coming up. When this infernal corset comes off.

0: And now, here are the stars of Wild Bill Hickok, Guy Madison, and Andy Devine.
1: Thanks for being with us today, folks. Andy and I'll be back next week with another Wild Bill Hickok story for you.
2: Yes, sir, and by golly, we've got a real rip-snorter for you, too. I think you'll like it.
1: Meanwhile, Andy and I also hope you'll remember to get Kellogg's Corn Pops.
2: Right. It's the great new cereal with the sweetening already on it.
1: You bet it is. Andy and I think Corn Pops are great. So long.
2: See you next week.

Yes, sir, be sure to listen next week at this same time on this same station when Kellogg's Corn Pops brings you another exciting story of Wild Bill Hickok, starring Guy Madison and Andy Devine in person. Today's cast included Earl Ross, Monty Margetts, Frank Gerstle, Fred Shields, and Jack Moyles. Our director is Paul Pierce. Music by Dick Orant. This is a David Heyer production, transcribed in Hollywood. This is Charlie Lyon reminding you, kids love Pops, moms love Pops, Pops love Pops, Kellogg's Corn Pops.

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1: Once more, the Gregory Party has returned safely from the Magic Island, bringing with them the entire colony of Euclideans from the strange underwater city. Mrs. Gregory has arranged the funds with which to endow a sort of combined laboratory, college, and prison to house these scientists and allow them to continue their work under guard. Naturally, it's been a busy time for our friends. We find them now 1 week after their arrival at Los Angeles. Jerry and Joan are out seeing the town. Joan for her first real view of our world, and Jerry showing her around. In the radio room in Mrs. Gregory's home, Captain Bradford is explaining to Pat why he believes certain things.
2: But it doesn't make sense, Tex.
3: Why, sure it does, Pat. Now listen to this. G-47 disappeared, and that's the last we'll ever hear of him.
2: Why should that explain it?
3: We've broken up his colony, imprisoned all his co-workers, and soon the Magic Island will be only a memory. G-47 couldn't stand that.
2: Oh, you're wrong, Tex. I'm sure you're just as wrong as you can be. G-47 has given his life to the study of science, and he'll never quit.
3: That part of it may be all right, but we'll never hear of him again. And that brings up another problem.
2: It brings up a good many, I think.
3: Oh, forget it, Pat. I didn't mean it that way. I was thinking that now these scientists are without a head. They've looked to G-47 to lead them in all their work. Just how much are they going to accomplish without him?
2: I've thought of that, Tex. And I've asked a number of scientists and educators to take over the job, but none of them seem very keen about it.
3: We'll have to get someone.
2: The only chance is Professor Hubbard.
3: Sure, he'd be the ideal man, but he's in Europe.
2: No, he arrived in town today. I saw it in the Distinguished Arrivals column.
3: Is he here to stay?
2: No, vacationing, the article said.
3: And you expect a man of his reputation, who's probably taken the first vacation he's had in years, to step into a job such as the running of that institution?
2: I'm not lacking in nerve, anyhow. I sent a note to his hotel asking him to call tonight.
3: Well, you know him and I don't. You'll have to handle him.
2: And that reminds me. If you're going to try to call McLeod, you'd better do it now. The professor may be here any time.
3: Good idea, Pat. Poor old Mac must think it's a funny kind of life down there in that underwater city.
2: It's awfully lonesome for him, with just those two sailors out of the crew waiting for weeks for another boat to come and take them off.
3: Yeah, but don't forget the pigs and the chickens and cows. Mac's got plenty of company.
2: Well, even so, it's not a pleasant job.
3: Of course it isn't, Pat. I was only joking. Mac's a grand guy or he wouldn't have volunteered to stay there. But I couldn't stand the thought of all those splendid animals being destroyed when we flood Euclidea.
2: And you did perfectly right, Tex. The Euclideans have developed domestic livestock to a fine point, and we'll be able to do a good deal with that collection.
3: In the meantime, I'd better try to get Mac. Bradford to McLeod. Bradford to McLeod. Gregory home station to Euclidea. Hello, Mac. Hello. Why should it take Mac so long to answer? I told him to be ready at this time every night.
2: Well, remember that he doesn't claim to be a radio engineer, and after all, we're 4,000 miles away from Euclidea. Don't expect him to operate that radio as well as Thales did.
3: No, that's the trouble. No one does anything as well as those blame Euclideans did it.
4: Hello, Captain Bradford. This is Angus McLeod calling Captain Bradford. Can you hear me, Captain?
3: You bet I can, Mac. Go right ahead with your report.
4: I have little to report. All is well.
2: He'd say that if the city was flooded.
3: Hasn't anything happened, Mac?
4: Not a single solitary thing.
3: No water leaking into the city from the island?
4: None. We found a half dozen steel safety gates in the tunnel leading down from the island. We closed them, and there's no danger now.
3: Well, it's only about another 8 or 9 days, Mac, and that cattle boat will arrive there to pick you up.
4: Aye, Captain. I'll be ready for it. Is that all?
3: That's all.
4: Then if you'll excuse me, I'll get along to my pigs. Good night.
3: Night, Mac.
2: I wonder if Mac doesn't realize that conversation is free.
3: He sure treats it like an antique, but he gets his work done.
2: And instead of being lonesome, he's worrying about his pigs. Euclidea does funny things to people.
5: Yes?
6: It's going with me, Mrs. Gregory.
5: Well, come in.
7: Jerry Hall, how many times have I told you to say it is Joan and I, not Joan and me?
8: Oh, okay, then. It's us.
2: That'll do nicely, Jerry.
3: What have you two been doing?
7: We have been enjoying ourselves.
8: You have?
2: Well, now what?
8: Well, we were supposed to go to a show after I took Joan through one of the big stores downtown. But we were still in the store at closing time. And what do you think we were doing?
3: Whatever it was, Joan looks like she enjoyed it.
7: It is very nice. I want Jerry to take me down there again tomorrow.
8: Oh, I will.
2: Well, for heaven's sakes, what is it?
8: Well, Joan got started riding those blame escalators, and well, I couldn't get her off.
2: No. Oh,
7: is that so funny?
8: Well, it wasn't funny to me after about the 200th time we rolled up and down.
2: You must have had quite a time, Jerry.
8: Yeah, I did.
3: I don't blame you a bit, Joan. I ride those things a lot more than I need to, just for fun.
7: There, you see, the captain likes to ride them.
8: Oh. Okay, then, okay. The next day you feel one of those up-and-down tours coming on. Let the captain tell you.
2: Well, I wish I could have seen you. Oh, Joan, I'm so happy to have you back home and riding escalators in a store rather than elevators on Euclidea.
3: Yes, you're a lot safer here.
8: Oh, gee. Golly whisk.
7: What is it, Jerry?
8: We forgot.
7: Oh, Jerry, so we did.
3: Something important?
8: Well, I don't know, but there's a funny-looking old man down in the living room.
2: A man in the living room, Jerry?
7: Yes, Mother. Mm-hmm. Jerry and I met him at the gate, and he said that you had asked him to call.
2: Professor Hubbard.
3: Sounds like
2: him. We mustn't keep him waiting. Come, Tex.
3: How about Jerry and Joan?
8: Oh, don't worry about us. We'll find something to do.
7: I wish we might ride those escalators again.
2: Oh. No, I think you two should come along. The professor is a very interesting man, probably the outstanding scientist in the world today, and a man of whom I'm going to ask a very great favor.
8: Oh, sure. We'll be glad to go if you want us.
3: Well, then let's hurry and I'll go.
7: Should we not lock the door of this radio room?
2: Oh, Joan, dear. We're in Los Angeles now, not on Euclidea.
8: We had to be careful once, though, when Hollywood was full of Euclideans.
7: These are very beautiful stairs, Mother. But would it not be nice if they were equipped
8: Joan, if you ask your mother to put a moving stairway in here, I'll think of something to do to you.
3: Now, you two be quiet. You're going to meet an important man, and Mrs. Gregory is going to ask him
2: quiet,
3: to...
2: Quiet, Tex. Good evening, Professor Hubbard.
5: Mrs. Gregory.
2: Oh, I'm sorry you've been kept waiting, but the young people forgot to tell us you were here.
5: That is the usual penalty for age, is it not? To be forgotten by the young.
2: So good of you to come, Professor. This is Captain Bradford. Tex, Dr. Hubbard.
3: Heard a lot about you, Professor. This is a real pleasure.
5: That pleasure is mutual, Captain. I have long wanted to meet so able a scientist who was level-headed enough to think of other things occasionally.
2: May I present my daughter, Joan? We've just had Joan with us a short time.
5: You need not tell me of that, Mrs. Gregory. The story of your daughter's discovery on that unique island in the South Seas is common property. You are an interesting young lady, lovely as your mother. And to be interesting and lovely is an accomplishment.
2: And this is Jerry Hall.
5: You were one of the searching party, were you not, Jerry?
8: Oh, yes, sir. Well, I'm not interesting or lovely, but I got as much fun out of it as the rest of them did.
5: Yes, you would. Well, Mrs. Gregory, it's a genuine pleasure to see you again, and I should like nothing better than to spend an evening talking about the days when my name was little known, and you generously financed an expedition for me. But the urgency in your note leads me to believe that this is more than a social call.
2: It is. And if you'll all make yourselves comfortable, I'd like to outline a plan I have, and then ask my favor of you.
5: Anything within my power?
2: You can't imagine the sort of favors I've learned to ask in the last few months. To begin at the beginning, we found this strange island with Joan safely living there, but these men, Euclideans they called themselves, were not too friendly. And knowing the captain had a formula they would give much to have, they made us prisoners, in the hope of securing the formula as ransom. Well, we managed to escape, however, and after several attempts, used the same formula to capture their underwater city.
5: I am aware of all that. Now, you have brought these Euclideans, as they choose to call themselves, back here under guard. Place them in an endowed institution where they may continue their almost fanatic pursuit of science. But you are making sure their discoveries are to be used only for good in the world. Is that correct?
2: Perfectly.
3: You seem well informed on this whole thing.
5: I am well informed. You may be surprised when you learn just how well informed I am. I know that your reason for inviting me to call here this evening was for the purpose of asking me to take charge of your scientific, college.
3: How did you guess that?
5: It was hardly a guess. Your colony is without a head now. Those men need a leader. And you neglected the little matter of bringing their leader with you.
2: Tex, do you realize what the professor has just said?
3: Yes, but what's more important? I'm beginning to get an idea why he said it and how he knew all about this.
5: I am pleased with you, Captain Bradford. You think very rapidly. And unless I am much mistaken, The young people are wondering if certain characteristics of voice and manner are not familiar to them.
7: Jerry, do you?
8: Yeah, I do.
2: But you've been active in Europe all these years.
5: In my spare time, I have managed to be seen in scientific circles in Europe, that is true. But I spent little time there.
2: You are G-47?
5: Yes. I am G-47, head of Euclidea, and greatest scientist in the world.
7: Jerry, think of that.
8: My head won't work anymore. You think.
3: Well, Professor, you place us in a strange position. You realize, of course, that your identity as a professor is established. That it would be utterly impossible for us to prove that you were ever G-47.
5: That is true.
2: This is all a little too much for me.
8: Well, look, why not let the professor, or G-47, or whatever he wants to call himself, take charge of your college?
7: I think that is an excellent idea, Mother.
3: You hit it, Jerry. Regardless of the identity of this gentleman, he is the only man in the world who can get from that group of scientists the treasures they are capable of making.
5: I am glad you are so sensible. I will accept the position as head of this novel institution and will conduct its affairs.

0: From that group of scientists, the treasures they are capable of making.
1: I am glad you are so sensible. I will accept the position as head of this novel institution and will conduct its affairs to the best of my ability. One thing I must have understood. No one was ever harmed on Euclidea. And in the future, any of my people who desire to return to your society must be allowed to do so. As for myself, I had rather be a Euclidean than a free citizen of any country. Tomorrow morning, if you care to visit your scientific colony, you will find me working with the rest. And I will never leave without your permission. Good night. Good night. Good night.
2: He's gone, vanished as silently down that hall as he used to do on Euclidea.
0: He'll take the job and run your place to perfection.
3: It gave me a strange sensation.
4: Me too. There's something mighty powerful about that man.
2: Indeed there is, Jerry. There's something big about any man who'll go into a prison of his own free will to be near the thing he loves, and G-47 loves science.
5: If you're paying this kind of money for a car, you'd want it to have a touch of style, legroom, four doors, and all that. And if this is what you had in mind, you don't even have to pay that kind of money for the new Skoda Super Estel. Skoda's new Super Estel puts a man in the street
6: and his dog
5: on the road.
7: When I fall in love, it will be forever.
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presenting the adventures of Jungle Jim. Last week, Jungle Jim started to get ready for his expedition to India to look for Peter Hawkins' long-lost son, Ronald. While he was packing, Shanghai Lil dropped in and asked to go with him. When Jim refused, Shanghai Lil was furious and left the apartment, vowing she never wanted to see Jim again. Later, Peter Hawkins goes to see Bhutan, the Indian hunter who had told him about his missing son being seen in India. Bhutan tells Hawkins that he might have been mistaken about the identity of the boy. And when Hawkins leaves, after telling Bhutan that Jungle Jim is going to lead the search, the Indian telephones his henchman, Gunga Dora, that the Society of the Tiger's Claw must prevent Jungle Jim and Hawkins from leaving India alive. The thrilling adventures of Jungle Jim are pictured each Sunday in the Comic Weekly, the world's greatest pictorial supplement of humor and adventure. The Comic Weekly, each page printed in full colors, is distributed everywhere as an integral part of your Hearst Sunday newspaper.

0: And now we continue our story. It is the day after Jungle Jim, Kolo, and Peter Hawkins left Shanghai on the start of their search for Ronald Hawkins. While Jim's plane is winging its way to India, let us drop into the office of Mr. Cooper of the American Consulate in Shanghai.
1: Well, this is a surprise, Miss DeBrille.
2: Is it?
1: I should say so. I never expected to have the pleasure of a call from the most famous woman secret agent in the Orient. Here, take this chair.
2: Thanks. Well, to tell you the truth, Mr. Cooper, I never expected to have to call on you.
1: No, why?
2: I don't mean that quite like it sounds. Forgive me, I'm a little upset.
1: Is that so? What's the matter?
2: Oh, it's my own fault, I guess.
1: Excuse me, but I don't yet understand.
2: It's about Jim.
1: Jungle Jim Bradley?
2: Yes.
1: Well, for heaven's sake, what's happened to him? Tell me.
2: Oh, I don't know that anything's happened to him, except that he left Shanghai last night in a chartered plane.
1: Oh, I was afraid you'd heard he'd cracked up.
2: It's me that's cracked up, Mr. Cooper.
1: I'm afraid I don't know what you mean.
2: You see, it's a simple case of love.
1: What? Well, say, this is news. You and Jim Bradley in love with each other.
2: Now, hold your horses. Don't go broadcasting any news flashes just yet.
1: But you said that...
2: I said it was a case of love, but I didn't say anything about Jim being in love with me.
1: Oh. Oh, I'm sorry, Mr. Real. It's a sort of one-sided affair, huh?
2: Yeah. With Shanghai Lil, the woman who thought she knew men, carrying the torch. And that's a laugh for you.
1: Oh, I wouldn't say that.
2: No, you wouldn't. You're too diplomatic. Well, Jim and I had a little quarrel yesterday. That is, I got mad and ran out on him.
1: I see.
2: Later, I thought he might come around to my apartment and try to make up before he left for India.
1: But he didn't go to see you, I take it.
2: You take it just right. He never showed up. Jim didn't tell me exactly what time he was taking off, but about midnight I went to the airport. They told me he'd gone.
1: Yes, he took off for Mandalay about 11.
2: Oh, you saw him take off?
1: No, but that was the time he'd set. I was with him when he chartered the plane. In fact, I helped him get it.
2: Oh, I see. Well, that's that. I'd hoped that you were with him when he took off and
1: And that he'd sent a message to you. Is that it?
2: Yeah. Silly of me, wasn't it? Well, Mr. Cooper, the first reason for my visit here has proved a flop. But I'm hoping the second won't be.
1: What's the second reason?
2: I want an assignment that will take me to India.
1: What?
2: Can you give me one? Anything so I can get to where Jim is. Well,
1: Mr. Real, I'm terribly sorry, but...
2: I get it. Not a chance.
1: No, I'm afraid not.
2: Well, I won't take up any more of your time. But if you should hear of anybody wanting a female agent to go to India, money no object, will you let me know?
1: There's a chance for you to follow Jim. You bet I'll let you know.

0: After landing at Hong Kong to refuel, Jungle Jim's plane continues on its journey toward Mandalay. As we pick it up now, our friends are flying over mountainous jungle country. Hawkins turns to Jim and asks,
1: I say, Jim, where do you think we are now?
2: Well, from the looks of things down there, Peter, I shouldn't be surprised if we're flying over some part of Burma. Huh? I'll go ask the pilot. Oh, pilot, are we into India yet?
3: Yes, sir, Mr. Bradley. This India.
2: How much further have we to go before we get to Mandalay?
3: We'll be in Mandalay Airport in about 1-2 hours.
2: Okay, pilot, thanks. Said in about 2 hours, Peter.
1: 2 hours, eh? Ain't these flying machines wonderful? I was just thinking how long it'd take Jenny, my old cab horse, you know. How long it'd take Jenny to get us there.
2: I don't mean any disrespect to Jenny when I say this, Peter, but I don't think she'd ever make it.
1: Well, why not, I'd like to know. You're to see us streak up Ludgate Hill, even with 6 o'clock traffic.
2: You don't seem to realize there aren't any paved streets down there below us for Jenny to streak up.
1: Huh?
2: That's all rocks and swamps and tangled jungle. It's a slow process getting from one place to another.
1: You don't say. Well, it don't look like it from up here, does it?
2: No, it certainly does. Well, say, what's the matter with that engine?
1: Oh, blimey, don't tell us we ain't never going to get to Mandalay.
2: I'll go find out what's happening. Pilot, what's the matter with that engine?
3: I think there is a leak in gasoline line. We'll have to make forced landing.
2: Okay, but make it a zero to fill up your camp if you can.
3: We'll try.
2: Look out on your side, Peter.
1: Right.
2: We must watch for some sign of civilization. Boy, if we have to land in the middle of the jungle, it's practically suicide for us.
1: I'm keeping my eyes peeled, Governor.
2: And I'll watch on my side over here.
1: Jim.
2: Huh?
1: Jim, look here. Where's that smoke coming from?
2: Lean back and let me see. But by Jove, that looks like a village down there. Pilot, see that smoke over there to the right?
3: I see.
2: Let's come down near that.
3: Yes, sir, Mr. Bradley. Can do.
2: Keep everything crossed, Peter. Here's where we either land right side up or just land.
1: Right you are, Governor.
2: Here we go.

0: At the very moment of the airplane crash in the jungles, the Indian hunter, Bhutan, is having a conversation with a fellow countryman back in Shanghai.
1: And so you see, Ganga Doro, why I sent for you.
2: Yes, Bhutan. The situation is indeed grave.
1: If our society of the Tiger's Claw fails to stop Hawkins from finding his son...
2: Pardon, Bhutan, but I cannot understand why you ever told him his son was alive in Burma.
1: I did not intend to, Ganga Doro. But when I saw how broken up the old beggar was, I thought it might be some comfort to him to know at least that his son was not dead. But Jungle Jim Bradley has changed all that.
2: Yes, Jungle Jim is a man to fear.
1: You are right, Ganga Doro. As long as he is free, our society of the Tiger's Claw is in danger of being exposed. And our own lives hang by thread.
2: If Jungle Jim should find out our connection with the son of Peter Hawkins...
1: Be quiet. His walls have ears. Do you suppose I haven't thought about that ever since he was here? I have gone nearly mad thinking about it.
2: What are we to do? I told you Jungle Jim and Hawkins have left by plane for India, and yet you sit here...
1: Those two men must be stopped before they reach their destination.
2: But just saying so isn't going to stop them.
1: You think I haven't made any move to have them stopped?
2: What have you done?
1: I sent a message to the Tiger's Claw to trap them in the jungle.
2: Good.
1: Their doom is sealed.
2: I should feel better if we were there to see that your order is carried out.
1: We will see. Get our plane ready. You and I shall go to Burma and see that Jungle Jim Bradley never brings Hawkins and his son together.

0: Back in the jungles of Burma, Jungle Jim, Peter Hawkins, Kolu, and the Chinese pilot get out of their plane after their forced landing.
1: Everybody all right?
2: Yes. I guess so, Governor. I've still got two arms and two legs.
1: Kolu, you okay?
3: Yes, it's one, Jim. Kolu, all right.
1: You all right, pilot?
4: Yes, sir, Mr. Bradley. Think so. Thank you very much.
5: Well, I guess you'd better look the plane over, pilot. Mr. Hawkins and I will try to see what village that is over there.
4: Will do.
5: Well, come on. Out we get. You help the pilot, Kolu. Come along, Peter.
2: Blimey, that China boy pilot is a good one. How he got us down here in the jungle without smashing us to pieces is more than I know.
5: Well, you see, for one thing, the pilot let the tail skid take the worst of the bump. Kept our nose in the air when he set us down so the propeller wouldn't crack up.
2: Well, you couldn't prove it by me, Governor. The ground was coming up at me too blinking fast.
5: Hope we can get patched up enough to get us to Mandalay.
2: Yes, Governor. And down to Hyde. We might as well be in Shanghai as this here piece of the wilderness, for all the nearer we are to finding my boy Ronnie.
5: Well, it certainly looks that way, Peter. But don't be discouraged. We'll probably have more setbacks than this before we're through with our search.
2: Oh, of course we will, Governor. I'm sorry if I seem to grasp an Englishman's privilege, you know. But I'm a bit keyed up like, being so near to the country where Ronnie was lost.
5: You must remember, Peter. Upper Burma is one big-sized piece of land. It's going to be quite a job locating the section in which your son was last seen.
2: Yes, I know.
5: Well, here's some sort of a road, Peter. It must lead to the village over there.
6: Yes, so it looks like.
5: Here comes a woman. Maybe she can tell us where we are.
2: Blimey, and it's a white girl, too.
5: So she is. Boy, I hope she speaks English.
7: Of course I speak English. I was born in New York City.
5: Born in...
7: Yes.
5: Say, what are you doing in this jungle country, miss?
7: Well, I'm a medical missionary.
5: Oh, you are?
7: Yes. This is the district in which I work, though my headquarters base is really in Mandalay.
2: Mandalay?
7: Mm-hmm.
2: Governor, the Chica tell us how to get there.
5: Yes. You see, miss, we're flying to Mandalay. That is, we were flying.
7: Yes?
5: We had to make a forced landing. The plane is back there in the brush.
7: Well, how did you ever escape being killed in the crash?
5: Luck and a skillful pilot. I don't think the plane is badly damaged, that is, from the landing.
7: Good.
5: But there may be serious motor trouble. The pilot's checking things now.
7: Well, you all have my sincere congratulations.
5: Thanks. I wonder if you'd mind telling us where we are. What's the name of that village over there?
7: It's called Pansang. We're about 150 miles from Mandalay, that way.
2: That Chinese pilot was right then, Governor.
5: Yes, Peter. He said we had just about another hour or so of flying. Oh, but say, speaking of names, I think introductions are in order. I'm Jim Bradley.
7: Well, how do you do, Mr. Bradley? My name is Myra Trent.
5: Oh, Miss Trent, this is Peter Hawkins.
8: That is.
7: Hawkins?
5: Yes.
7: Oh, excuse me for staring, Mr. Hawkins, but this happens to be the second time someone named Hawkins has appeared mysteriously out of the jungle.
2: Well, my name's a bit unusual around here, I suppose, miss. But
7: yes.
2: Blimey, back in dear old England.
7: England?
2: Yes, miss.
7: Not London, by any chance?
2: Yes, miss, London's my home.
7: Well, isn't that odd? The other Mr. Hawkins was from London, too.
2: The other Mr. Hawkins?
5: Say, wait a minute. Where did you meet this other Hawkins?
7: Why, right here in Pansang. He was a patient of mine.
5: Miss Trent, this is terribly important to us. You say he was a patient of yours?
7: Yes, poor man. He was suffering from shell shock from the World War.
2: Shell shock? He's suffering from... Strike me blind, Governor. Do you suppose...
5: We'll find out, Peter. Miss Trent, what was this man's first name?
7: Why, his first name was Ronald.
9: Does this mean that at last Peter Hawkins is about to locate his son, Ronald? The adventures you have just heard dramatized will be shown in full action pictures in the Comic Weekly, the big comic weekly distributed with your Hearst Sunday newspaper everywhere. In the world's greatest supplement of humor and adventure, the Comic Weekly, you will find all the famous characters who live in the world of color pictures. There's a little king, bringing up father, the Cats and Jammer kids, Toots and Casper, Barney Google, Flash Gordon, and many, many others. See all these famous characters in your copy of next Sunday's Comic Weekly. And don't forget our date next week, same time, same station, for a continuation of the adventures of Jungle Jim.

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1: From the heart of the jungle comes a savage cry of victory. This is Tarzan, Lord of the Jungle. From the black core of dark Africa, land of enchantment, mystery, and violence, comes one of the most colorful figures of all time, transcribed from the immortal pen of Edgar Rice Burroughs. Tarzan, the bronzed white son of the jungle. And now, in the very words of Mr. Burroughs, the story of Congo Christmas.
2: The village of the Karmiki tribe consisted of a rambling collection of thatched huts. A lean-to where the women ground corn and cassava, a palaver house and other tribal buildings, and a spiked boma that enclosed the village in a vain attempt to keep out the terrors of the jungle. But one building in the Magee stood out from the others. It was of costly teak wood and mahogany. Its door was of burnished copper, and fierce guards stood at its entranceway. This was the temple of Miomoko, moon god of the Karmiki. The single eye of the moon god, a priceless star sapphire in the center of its forehead, glowered malevolently in the near darkness of the jungle dusk as a handsome young warrior placed a sacrifice of wild fruit at the feet of his idol.
3: Great Miomoko, forgive Kedi for what he has done. Kedi not know what he do to make moon god angry, but now he not catch fish in his nets. Animals not come to his traps. His cattle run away. And Kedi not find them. Why you are angry, great Miomoko?
4: I will tell you why Miomoko is angry, son of Kamiki.
3: Oh, the high priest.
4: Miomoko is not angry with you, Kedi. He is angry with all of the Kamiki tribe. But because you are strongest and bravest of the young warriors, he has selected you to redeem the people of tribe.
3: That is why my cattle run away? Why I no catch fish or animals?
4: It was a sign so that you would know you were the Matule.
3: The chosen one? Chosen for what?
4: You know that Miyamoko has been the god of your people since the beginning of time.
3: The deal?
4: You know that many of your tribe have given their lives to protect the great star sapphire that is the eye of the moon god.
3: The deal?
4: That many, including the father, the grandfather, and the great-grandfather of Miyamoko's high priest, have died for the moon idol?
3: Yes, yes, I know all of this, high priest.
4: And yet, with each passing day, more people of tribe turn from Miyamoko and worship a false god.
3: You mean those who go to missionary?
4: Nidio, unless missionary is destroyed, unless people of Karmiki return to Miyamoko, fish will no longer come to our streams, our cattle will all disappear, our fields will be barren, and our children will die unborn.
3: But what is Kedi to do?
4: Tonight, when the moon is high, you, the chosen one, must go to the missionary building. You must find the man, Collier, and you must kill. I, High Priest of Miyamoko, have spoken.
2: On the opposite end of the village from the temple of Miyamoko stood the small bamboo hut that housed the missionary school and church that the Reverend Andrew Collier had founded 3 years before. A distinct contrast to the imposing structure of the moon god, the fragile shelter was in a bad state of disrepair. The Reverend Collier had always meant to fix the roof and replace the siding, but other matters always seemed more important. Now, although the hour was close to midnight, he continued to work by the light of a flickering lantern. By his side, at a long table in what was ordinarily the classroom, stood Amma, a lovely native girl who was his best pupil, his most devout convert.
5: You are almost finished, Reverend Collier.
6: Finished? I've hardly begun, Amma. I have another 200 Christmas presents to wrap.
5: 200? But there are not half that many Christians in the entire village.
6: We'd be very poor Christians if we gave presents only to those who agreed with our beliefs. Would you hand that spool of ribbon over there? Thank you.
5: There are yet many days until Christmas. Why must all the packages be wrapped tonight?
6: You can never tell what might come up. Now, I don't want to have old Santa Claus come along and find me not ready. Scissors, please, Amma.
5: It will be a wonderful Christmas, even though there are so few of us Christians.
6: There are more than there were last year, Amma, and more last year than the year before that. We have much to be thankful for. I'm ready for the next toy.
5: Oh, look at this one. A tiny kibwa.
6: Yeah, it's a rather a cute little dog. But I'm afraid there won't be nearly enough toys to go around. I sent another letter to the Church Foundation, but they... Oh, well, they couldn't possibly have sent all the things I asked for.
5: You are sad, Reverend Collier?
6: Not exactly. But I keep remembering those Christmases at home. There was always snow on the ground.
5: Snow?
6: There was a window in the choir loft. That was before I was ordained, you see. At that time, I played the organ, led the choir. Well, before the services started, I used to look down at the people crossing the snowy field on their way to church. In the vestibule, they'd remove their overcoats and shake off the snow. And then the big doors at the back of the church would open and they'd start to pour in. That was my signal to begin. Usually on Christmas morning, the first hymn I played was, "Come All Ye Faithful." And they were faithful in those days, Irma. And as they entered the church, you could...
5: Oh, someone comes late at night.
6: Come in. The door to the mission is never locked.
5: Oh, Kitty.
3: Irma, I not think I find you here so late.
5: I have been helping the Reverend tie Christmas packages.
3: You go now, Irma.
5: Why? Why have you come here, Kitty?
3: Kitty has business with Reverend Collier.
5: But you have always refused to come into the missionary, even when I begged you.
6: Well, you should have gone hours ago, Irma. Kitty has business with me. I'm happy. I've waited long for this day. Go on, ma.
5: As you say, Reverend. Good night. Good night, Kitty.
6: You look sorely troubled, Kitty. May I help you? You can speak freely. We're alone.
3: Nadio, enemy of Miyamoko, great moon god of Kamiki, now we are alone.

0: In just a moment, we'll return to our exciting story of Congo Christmas. Almost a year had passed since Tarzan had visited the village of the Karmiki. Now he was on his way back from the city of Umdumara, and since the elephant trail he followed came within a few miles of the Karmiki kraal, he decided to renew old friendships. As he made his way easily through the dense jungle vegetation, Nakima, the tiny monkey who was his frequent companion, danced at his side, chattering happily. Suddenly, as Tarzan reached the entrance of the village, he stopped in his tracks. From the temple of Miyomoko came the frenzied chanting of the high priest and his acolytes, and the low beating of the Moti Nagoma, the drum of death. Tarzan rushed to the shrine of the moon god and attempted to enter, but the powerful hands of the temple guards reached out for him, and massive bodies blocked his path.
1: The beating of the Moti Nagoma has been outlawed, and I demand to see your high priest at once.
2: Go back.
1: I do not wish to cause bloodshed, but unless you take your hands from me and step aside so that I can enter, I shall...
3: Pass!
1: Jumbo, high priest of Miyomoko.
4: Why do you come during ritual, Tarzan?
1: I was on my way to see Nagako, your chief, when I heard the sounds of the Moti Nagoma. Whose death are you plotting now?
4: We do not plot a death. This is but a vestige of an old custom.
1: A custom I know well. Your chief has long kept himself neutral in the struggle between you and others who do not believe in your fanatic religion. But I am not neutral. Tell me whose death you plan.
4: You do not frighten me, Lord of the Jungle. Soon the people of Karmiki will return to the obedience of Miyomoko. As the moon god was in years gone by, so will it be again. And none will dare defy its power.
1: The missionary. It's his death you plan.
4: By this time he is already dead. You are too late to stem the will of Miyomoko.
0: With Nakima dodging his heels, Tarzan ran swiftly through the slumbering village. Ahead, he could see the light of a flickering lantern from inside the mission. Perhaps the life of its founder also flickered. Tarzan reached the ramshackle building at last, and he flung the door open wide.
1: Reverend Collier, you're all right.
5: Of course I'm all right. Come in. Close the door after you.
1: Well, if you're busy,
5: No, Keddie was just leaving.
6: Nadeel was just leaving.
1: Keddie, so you were the Matula?
6: Yes.
5: Matula?
1: The chosen one, chosen to kill an enemy of Miyomoko. Did your nerve fail you, Keddy, or did Reverend Kalia prove stronger than he looks?
5: Oh, you're mistaken, Tarzan. Keddy made no attempt upon my life. He came here to help me tie these Christmas packages.
1: Oh, and the razor-sharp kizu that lies on the ground, it was not meant as an instrument of death?
5: Keddy was merely using the knife to cut ribbons. I want you to leave now, Keddy. Neither of us will say anything about this to anyone.
6: Santa, Reverend Kalia, and good night. Good night, Tarzan.
1: You're making a mistake, Reverend. Keddie failed once, but the fanatical followers of Miyomoko will soon bolster his wavering spirits, and even should he fail again, there are others to take his place. We must go to Nagako. He's a just chief, and he'll put new restrictions upon the high priest, and he'll punish Keddie.
5: Punishment will not help him. He's deeply troubled and needs help. I failed in my effort to find out the source of his trouble, but I can never succeed in my mission until I understand the Karmiki and their problems.
1: I will spend tomorrow watching Keddy. I'll try to uncover the source of his trouble, and I'll keep him from making another attempt on your life. But you must keep a sharp lookout for others. Death might come from any direction and at any moment.
0: All the next day, Tarzan shadowed Keddy. It seemed amazing that the youth was unaware of his presence, for Nakima, who clung to Tarzan's shoulder, chattered shrilly. But Keddie was lost in a world of his own. At that moment, he was tending his small flock of sheep, but he was so absorbed in thought that a tiny lamb wandered off unnoticed. And as the lamb reached the fringe of the jungle, Numa the lion drew close, attracted by the scent of a tasty morsel. The lamb stumbled uncertainly, its tiny ears raised in frightened query. It turned to rejoin its flock. But now the lion crouched low, powerful muscles flexed, and the king of beasts leaped toward its helpless prey. But at that exact moment, a bronze white savage catapulted from the trees, and a shaft of gleaming steel found its mark.
6: My lamb. My lamb, Tarzan. Kitty's little lamb wandered off. Where is...
1: Your lamb is safe through no fault of your own, Kitty.
6: Not Kitty's fault. His sheep... Cattle wander off and cannot be found. Fish not bite on his line or enter his traps. Animals not caught by his snares. Is because Miyomoku is angry. Keddy is bewitched.
1: Keddy, I've been following you all day, and I can tell you why these misfortunes befall you.
6: Why?
1: Because you have no time to properly tend your nets or your traps. I watched you spend the entire morning peering through the window of the mission. I saw you stand for hours this afternoon near the hut where the women bake bread. And I observed you following the maidens when they went to the stream to fetch water.
6: Tarzan saw Keddy do these things?
1: I did. Keddy, you're so busy trying to catch glimpses of that girl, Amma, that you have no time for the other matters. When she's not within sight, you're busy dreaming of her. Naturally, your cattle and your sheep wander off unnoticed. The serious malady from which you suffer is known as love.
6: It's true. That is Keddie's great trouble.
1: Trouble? Well, if you're in love with Amma, why do you not ask to make marriage with her? Although you've lost some of your possessions, you surely have enough left for the marriage price.
6: Nadeo, have marriage price, but Amma not marry me.
1: She doesn't return your love?
6: It's not that.
1: Her family doesn't think you would make a good husband?
6: Family of Amma think well of Keddy.
1: Well, then, what in the world is it?
6: Amma is Christian. I am what she call pagan. Reverend Collier say she cannot marry me. High priest of Miyomoko say I cannot marry her.
1: Oh, so that's the root of all the trouble. Keddy, gather your flock and return to the village. Before another day has passed, I'll arrange a meeting between Reverend Collier and the high priest of the moon god. Perhaps I can solve your problems.
4: I, the high priest of Miyomoku, will not leave the temple to visit the intruder.
1: The Reverend Collier has agreed to come here to discuss the matter.
4: He may enter, but only in the custody of four of my strongest guards.
1: You are to be alone in the temple when he comes. The guards and the other priests and the sentries are to be removed. You're to meet as equals.
4: And why should I agree to such ridiculous conditions?
1: Because your chief, the mighty Nagako, knows nothing of your instructions to Keddy. Unless you agree to the meeting as I have outlined it, he'll be told. Nagako has no patience with plans for murder, and you shall feel the fury of his anger and the power of his authority.
4: I agree to your terms. Tell the Reverend Collier to enter the temple when the hour of midnight has come again. And so, in the dead of night, the missionary met with the high priest, and they discussed earnestly the love of a pagan youth and a Christian maiden. 100 yards from the temple, the people of Karmiki stood motionless, intent. The temple guard stood in readiness, and Tarzan near them watched anxiously. Even Nakima seemed filled with the importance of the moment. He dashed off frequently, and then returned to whimper at the feet of his master. After what seemed like hours of endless waiting, the Reverend Collier came down the temple steps. Amma and Keddy rushed toward him.
2: Oh, you, Reverend Collier, you are safe.
5: Of course I'm safe, Amma. We had a most friendly discussion of your problem.
6: And the decision, Reverend Collier.
5: Well, I gave ground and the high priest gave ground, though he was forced to consult many scrolls and sacred records.
2: Yes?
5: Finally, we arrived at a compromise. You are to study the teachings of Miyomoku for 3 days, and Keddy is to study the word of Jesus. 3 days is not much time to observe a religion. But at the end of that time...
3: Do not let him get away!
1: Stop, what, please? What are you talking about, high priest?
4: Several times while we spoke, I left the Reverend Collier alone. And when he was gone, I found that it was missing. The great star sapphire. The eye of Miyomoku.
1: Oh, but I stole nothing.
2: He would not steal. He is good.
1: This is some plot of yours. You pretended to make a reasonable agreement and then...
4: There is no agreement. There never will be. The man Collier has defiled our guard. Your threats to tell the chief of my plans do not frighten me, Tarzan. Let him know. Let everyone know that I, the high priest of Miyomoku, will have revenge. Every Christian in the village shall be killed, and the man Collier shall be first.

0: In just a moment, the strange conclusion of Congo Christmas. The anger of the high priest had reached the point of hysteria, and now the disciples of Miyamoko surged forward to overpower the missionary. But in the instant of the attack, the pitifully few members of the cleric's parish formed a protective circle about him. The tiny band wavered before the savage onslaught of the multitude, but in that moment, Tarzan jumped to the steps of the temple. In his hand, he held his great bow, and at his side hung a quiver filled with metal-tipped arrows.
1: The first one who places a hand on Reverend Kalia will get an arrow through his heart.
2: Do not fall back, disciples of Miyamoko. Kalia must be killed.
3: No one be killed.
4: Great Chief Nagako,
1: your high priest has accused the Reverend Kalia of stealing the star sapphire of the moon god. It must be plain to you that he could be guilty of no such crime.
3: What is true can be proved. Search him.
5: Oh, he is a holy man. You cannot believe
6: it. It's all right, Alma. I've been accused of a theft, and it's only right that I should be searched. As a matter of fact, I insist on it.
2: I search you, Kalia.
1: Chief Nagako, I'm sure the missionary did not steal the gem, and since no one else entered or left the temple, it's plain that this is only a plot to discredit him and the work he's done among your people for 3 years.
3: No one guilty until proved so. No one innocent until trial has been held. Well, High Priest?
2: The eye of Miyamoko is not on him. He has passed it to someone else. I know he is guilty.
3: Tomorrow, when dawn has come, we hold trial. Nagako, chief of all Kamiki, has spoken.
1: Why do you not invite me inside the mission, Reverend Kalia?
6: We can talk out here.
1: There's much talk among the natives. Although the High Council did not find you guilty, there are those who insist now that you are concealing something.
6: Why?
1: Oh, surely you're not that blind, Reverend. This morning a large safari arrived with many packages for you and one crate so large that it took two elephants to carry. You've taken these things inside and the door has remained closed. Can't you see that you're inviting suspicion?
6: Perhaps.
1: Even Chief Nagako is beginning to believe that you stole the sapphire in order to pay for these goods you had delivered. I ask you to tell me what the crates contained.
6: Well, it would be easy for you to climb to that tree over there and look down into the mission. The roof's still open in many places.
1: I will not look in without your invitation, and Nagako has forbidden the others to do so. But even my friendship and the spirit of justice that Nagako holds dear will not prevail long against the growing temper of the Kamiki.
6: Tarzan, for 3 years I've taught the unvarnished principles of Christianity. It's not enough. If I'm to succeed, I must match the colorful ceremonies of the native rites. These people will not accept the word of the Bible for miracles. They must see them with their own eyes.
1: And you intend to perform a miracle?
6: No, that I cannot do. But I'm inviting every member of the tribe to come here tomorrow. Perhaps on Christmas Day I can reveal something here that they will accept as a miracle. It's my only chance for personal safety, so that I may continue to fight for a cause that I know is right.

0: It's late, Keddy. You'd best go to Yahima. Perhaps in the morning we can try to straighten things out.
1: Is no way straighten. Now Keddy won't be Christian. But high priest say never let Keddy go. Puts curse on marriage.
0: Well, things may look different by tomorrow, Keddy. Tomorrow's Christmas, and I have a feeling things are going to happen.
1: Keddy cannot wait long. Inside is sick. His heart...
0: Shh, shh, someone coming.
1: I go. But try help poor Keddy. Be well, Tarzan.
0: Go well, Keddy. Quiet, quiet, Nakima. The hour is late. Psst. Who is it?
2: You are alone.
0: Except for Nakima, my small monkey. Who comes?
2: It is I.
0: The high priest of Miyomoko. Come to call on me in a simple hut?
2: No longer am I proud and haughty, Tarzan.
0: What?
2: My father and my father's father and his father protected the priceless eye of Miyomoko. They gave their lives that the honor of the moon idol should not be blemished. But I have failed. Would that I were dead.
0: Your death would not solve the mystery.
2: If only some miracle would return the eye of the moon god. Tarzan, you must help me.
0: Perhaps if you were to speak with Reverend Collier, he could help you. He studied a great deal about the miracles of the past.
2: If only he could perform some miracle for me, I would be his friend. No longer would I oppose his ways. If only he could perform a miracle that would restore the sapphire, the honor of Miyomoko would be saved.
0: I know no more about the location of the missing gem than you do. And I'm reasonably certain Reverend Collier doesn't either, but he hints at a miracle that is to happen tomorrow. I suggest that you come to his Christmas party.
3: Christmas in the Congo. The dawn came early and the sun was strong. But even before the daylight had come, the entire village had gathered outside of the tiny mission. Inside, the Reverend Collier peered out nervously. The church foundation had been generous beyond his fondest dreams, but everything they'd sent him might be in vain. Now, as he nodded to Amma, the doors and the windows were thrown open. In front of the strange-tempered crowd, he could see the high priest, Tarzan, Nagako, the aging chief, Keddy, and the others. They watched him intently as he sat down before a huge box-like structure, a strange affair that had required two elephants to carry. And then, as he'd done so long ago, on those Christmases before he'd been ordained, the man Collier set to his task.

0: eye of moon god fall from heaven.
1: It fell from nowhere. Right at the feet of the high priest.
2: A miracle.
3: It is a miracle.
2: A miracle.
3: The eye of the moon god dropped from the heaven at the sound of your magic.
4: This is a miracle. One I didn't plan. We are friends now, Reverend Collier. Please make more magic with the box that plays music. Perhaps it will bring a charm upon the Christmas wedding.
0: Amma, did you hear that?
1: Oh, yes, Kitty, I heard.
2: Let us walk short distance way, Tarzan.
5: All right, Nagako.
2: I am old, Tarzan. Soon I will go to long sleep. I would like to know how miracle happened.
5: I do not pretend to understand miracles, Great Chief. But now that I look back, the only one who could have slipped into the temple and stolen the jewel was my tiny monkey, Nakima. It's also possible that he hid it in the one place that your people were told to stay away from, the roof of the mission house.
2: Ah, Mateo, it could be, as you say.
5: And, of course, the roof has many holes, and the vibrations of the organ might easily have shaken it loose. But then, maybe we could be wrong. Perhaps it was a miracle.
4: All of us connected with the production of Tarzan join in wishing you a very happy Christmas. And we invite you to remain for a preview of our next story. Tarzan deserts his jungle to confront the complex maze of a modern city when he travels to Johannesburg. And there, in a world so alien to his own, he meets an enemy more dangerous than the savage beasts of the primordial forest, more ruthless than the jungle-crazed men he's encountered in the past, more destructive than the angry elements of the Congo. Tarzan fights an unseen adversary in the Hand of Death.
6: Included in our cast were Jack Moyles, G.G. Pearson, Bob Bruce, and Charlie Lung. Tarzan, a transcribed creation of the famous Edgar Rice Burroughs, is produced by Walter White, Jr., prepared for radio by Bud Lesser, with original music by Albert Glasser. This is a Commodore production. Listen to our next story, The Hand of Death, another thrilling episode of The Lord of the Jungle.

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0: It's for you. It's your dinner. It's called Cupboard Love. Cupboard Love's different. Comes in a packet, not a tin. See this foil pouch? Keeps it moist and squeezy. That's right. It's a new kind of cat food. Moist. It's good for you. Like it?
1: New Cupboard Love. What the well-cared-for cat has for dinner.
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They seek him here, they seek him there. Those Frenchies seek him everywhere. Is he in heaven? Is he in hell? That damned elusive Pimpernel.

Horace Goring, star of the motion picture Red Shoes, as Baroness Orksey's immortal character, the Scarlet Pimpernel.

0: My most recent visit to France had been a close call, almost too close. I returned to England with a bullet in my shoulder, which had to be removed, and invented a story of a hunting accident in Scotland. It was quite a joke at London parties. It amused Tony Dewhurst and I to see the careful glances cast in my direction, and to hear the ripple of disguised laughter that accompanied the glances.
1: You've certainly broken up a dull season for the gossips.
0: Yes. Look at that group over there.
1: I wish we could hear what they were saying.
0: Not hard to imagine, Tony. It probably goes something like this. Imagine giving an idiot like Blakeney a gun. Any fool might know the silly ass had wind up shooting himself.
1: They'd have even more to talk about, but less to laugh about if they knew the truth.
0: Which, fortunately, they don't. Their laughter is part of our protection. By the way, who's that girl, the one speaking to Lord Fenton?
1: The little French girl. You don't know?
0: No. Should I?
1: Well, you snatched her from under the nose of Citizen Chauvelin and saved her from the guillotine. That's Suzanne Lamoureux.
0: Oh, is it?
1: You really didn't know?
0: Well, why should I ask if I knew? Remember, I only saw her at night. Never clearly enough for either of us to recognize the other.
1: She's looking this way. She knows we're talking about her.
0: Well, that's enough to pique any woman's curiosity. Too much. I think she's going to come over.
1: Yes, excusing herself from the group now. Well, here's your chance to make a bid for sympathy.
0: Oh, I shall. Oh, boy, I shall. The pain is really quite unbearable, you know.
1: Oh, I'm sure it is, old fella. But I do feel for you.
2: Good evening, gentlemen.
0: Good evening, mademoiselle.
1: Sir Percy, may I present Suzanne Lamoureux?
0: Enchanted. Enchanted.
2: I have been hearing much of your unfortunate accident, Sir Percy.
0: Oh, yes. Yes, beastly bad luck. Quite painful, you know.
2: Oh, how dreadful. If it does not bother you too much, perhaps we might walk out to the terrace and become acquainted while you tell me about it.
0: Oh, well, there isn't much to tell, really.
1: Oh, tell the lady about it, Blakeney. After all, if you can bore me with a dozen recountings, you can tell her once.
2: Please, monsieur.
0: Oh, very well. The air will do me good in any case. You'll excuse us, Tony?
1: Oh, by all means.
0: I'm afraid my tale isn't going to be very thrilling, mademoiselle. See, I went hunting in Scotland with a few cronies, and I set the blasted gun down for a moment to climb a fence.
2: You need not go on, Sir Percy. I know.
0: Well, everybody knows, of course, but I thought...
2: I know the truth, monsieur.
0: The truth, mademoiselle? Oh, really, if you mean to imply that I'm lying, I mean, what earthly reason would I have?
2: Do you mean what reason would you have as Sir Percy Blakeney? Or what reason as the Scarlet Pimpernel?
0: Oh, I say, that is jolly. You think I might be the Scarlet Pimpernel?
2: I know you are, monsieur. I also know that knowledge is dangerous to you. All I can say to you is, trust me and do not fear.
0: Oh, but my dear girl...
2: I trusted you, and you saved my life. If I was worth saving, monsieur, am I not worth trusting?
0: How did you learn my identity, mademoiselle?
2: I received a letter this morning by a special messenger who was fortunate enough to escape from Paris.
0: A letter from whom?
2: A cousin who has remained in Paris to fight against what is being done to our people. His name is Jacques Lamoureux.
0: You mean my identity is known to him?
2: No. But he writes that the Scarlet Pimpernel is known to have suffered a bad wound in his last brush with the troops of Citizen Chauvelin.
0: I see.
2: Then I remembered the story about your accident, monsieur, and when I saw you here tonight... towering above the men around you. I also remembered the size and the strength of the man who carried me away from the very shadow of the guillotine. I also remembered how he kissed me in the darkness and before he put me on the ship that brought me here. I have never forgotten that kiss, monsieur. Often at night, I have dreamed of it happening again.
0: Her eyes were deep and dark. But a light came from somewhere within them. I bent my face down to hers, and her warm, sweet breath dissolved the chill of the night in a magical softness.
2: Do you think this same mouth could ever betray you, monsieur?
0: No, not ever. What is it you want of me, mademoiselle?
2: Help for my people. There is a terrible time coming, monsieur, worse than what has gone before.
0: How do you know this?
2: From my cousin's letter.
0: What does it say?
2: Only that he and his friends who work in opposition to the leaders of the revolution anticipate a great purge. There is a new list of suspects being compiled by Chauvelin. It is said to contain 30,000 names.
0: 30,000?
2: Yes. And what their fate will be is now being decided. A decree will soon be issued by the Minister of Justice, Citizen Antoine.
0: Antoine, that butcher. He's as bad as Chauvelin.
2: What it will say, none can guess. But it will lead to the greatest mass slaughter in the history of mankind.
0: This cousin of yours, Jacques Lamoureux, where in Paris might I find him?
2: I do not know. He will be in hiding somewhere in Montmartre, near the Rue Normandie.
0: That quarter is teeming. I must contact him quickly, but how?
2: Wait, my scarf. Take it.
0: What for?
2: If you ask for him by name, others will protect him through fear for his safety. But if you send a message to him that he will be interested in the scarf you wear...
0: You mean it is something he will recognize?
2: There is no other like it. He painted the design for me with his own hand.
0: Excellent. I'll have to soil it a little so that it won't be conspicuous with whatever rags I wear for disguise. Come, I'll take you back inside and bid our host good night.
2: You... When will you go?
0: The Channel tide flows toward France in the morning. I leave London tonight. In addition to Tony Dewhurst and myself, six other members of the League of the Scarlet Pimpernel were immediately available. We rode to my ship anchored off Dover, crossed the Channel, and made for Paris in various disguises of impoverished French citizens. And even as we arrived, Citizen Antoine struck. We had followed a torch-bearing mob to the Place de la Révolution.
1: What do you suppose this gathering is for, Blakeney?
0: Well, they're obviously expecting something, some speaker.
1: Look, that platform in the center, going up the steps.
0: Mm-hmm. Our dear friend, Citizen Chauvelin.
1: Who's the other one?
0: Citizen Antoine. Whatever they're up to, we'll soon know.
1: It looks like Chauvelin is going to speak, holding up his hand to get this mob quiet.
3: Comrade citizens! A new crisis has risen to threaten our young republic, but it shall be dealt with. Listen to the voice of one of our great leaders, our Minister of Justice, Citizen Antoine!
1: What a fierce-looking man.
0: The passion of a fanatic. A man like that is always a menace. Here it comes.
4: Citizens of the glorious new Republic of France, there are those among us who would destroy what we have fought and bled to create. Not the aristocrats this time, but men of our own order, plotting to overthrow our new government and take power to create a new aristocracy for their own benefit.
0: As though he and Chauvelin and the rest haven't done exactly that.
1: I know.
4: But your leaders are not fools, citizens. We know that these traitors have arms and munitions hidden away, awaiting the moment they will strike. That moment will never come! It is hereby decreed that any citizen in possession of any arms, unless he be a soldier of the Republic, will surrender such arms and munitions at the headquarters of the Committee of Public Safety within 24 hours!
0: Look at their faces, Tony.
1: Yes, some of the good citizens don't like that order at all.
0: They're not all fools. Justice has miscarried too often here. A man likes to feel he has some way of defending himself.
4: All good citizens will obey this decree immediately and without question.
0: Like sheep going to a slaughter.
4: We will know how to deal with those that do not. Soldiers of the Republic will henceforth have the right to enter and search the house of any suspect for arms. And Madame Guillotine waits to deal with the traitors. That is all.
0: And that, Tony, is the end of all pretense of liberty, equality, and fraternity.
1: To violate the privacy of a man's home, how can they bear it?
0: Some of them won't.
1: Look at them. They are too frightened to resist.
0: There's a man named Jacques Lamoureux who won't be too frightened.
1: And what chance will he have? He and his friends will be caught and murdered if they don't obey.
0: It is possible for a man to seem to obey without doing so, Tony.
1: What's going on in your mind, Blakeney?
0: I'm not quite sure yet. Contact the others. Drift around. Keep your ears open. Then meet me at midnight at the Café Rouge in the Place Mercotte.
1: Well, where are you going now?
0: To Montmartre, to find Jacques Lamoureux. I made for the streets of Montmartre, near the Rue Normandie, and wandered about with a scarf Suzanne Lamoureux had given me tied about my throat. The people of the village were furtive. Any man among them could be for or against the Republic and the new decree.

0: People of the village were furtive. Any man among them could be for or against the Republic and the new decree. But I had to gamble. I had to make overtures to somebody. Then I saw my man picking his way slowly and carefully along the street. He was a blind man.
1: What is it, citizen? Who takes my arm?
0: A friend, blind comrade.
1: I do not know your voice, comrade citizen.
0: I am in need of help.
1: Help? From such as I?
0: A man who cannot see learns to use his ears better than others. I seek a man whose name you may have heard.
1: What man?
0: Jacques Lamoureux.
1: The name is unknown to me.
0: Have no fear. I will not harm him. I am not a soldier of the Republic.
1: I know. You are not even French. You are Anglais.
0: How do you know that?
1: As you said, monsieur, a man who cannot see learns to use his ears. You speak my language perfectly, and yet I sense it is not your native tongue.
0: I do not ask you to take me to Lamoureux. Just deliver a message. Tell him a man walks the Rue Normandie wearing a scarf that will be familiar to him.
1: And shall I give him a name, monsieur? Or shall I just say that the wound of the Scarlet Pimpernel has healed?
0: Yes, you may tell him that.
1: You place great trust in me, monsieur. You know I am poor and more helpless than others. Yet there is a large reward offered for you. And you place your life in my hands.
0: Yes.
1: Why, monsieur?
0: Because when the children of France cry, you do not see the tears, but you hear the hunger that causes them. And when the orators rage, you are not hypnotized by their eyes, but you hear the lies that weave their words. Of all the men I might have stopped, I picked you because you are the least blind.
1: Thank you, monsieur.
0: You will not go unrewarded. Here.
1: No, monsieur. My body is accustomed to being without food and warmth. You have given nourishment to my spirit. Walk the Rue Normandie, monsieur. The man you seek will come to you.
0: The blind man had seemed old when I approached him, but as he left me, he seemed to grow younger and more erect. I turned into the Rue Normandie and paced the streets. An hour passed, almost two, and then...
2: Bonsoir, citizen.
0: Bonsoir, comrade.
2: You mind if I walk along with you?
0: I have been hoping for company, citizen.
2: The design of your neckerchief interests me.
0: I obtained it from a lady. It was given her by her cousin.
2: I know, monsieur. I am Jacques Lamoureux.
0: Then you know who I am. I've come to help you, Lamoureux.
2: No. Strangely, monsieur, I have come to help you.
0: What do you mean?
2: You are too late, monsieur. Listen, hear me. You are in danger here, and you must do as I say. Do you see the four men standing outside the cafe up ahead?
0: Yes.
2: As we approach them, you must engage me in an argument. Then strike me as hard as you can. You must, if you want to live, strike me and curse me. Accuse me of making treasonable statements against the Republic. They will take me, but you will not be suspect.
0: I see. Who are the men?
2: They and others have been following me all day. They are members of Citizen Chauvelin's secret police.
0: Uh-huh.
2: Do as I say, monsieur. It's our only chance.
0: You came to tell me this?
2: You saved my cousin and many of my friends, monsieur.
0: Let me ask you one thing, Lamoureux. If I were not here, if you were alone and those men tried to take you, what would you do?
2: I would meet my death fighting, monsieur.
0: Good, because that is also my preference. I came to help, not to run. Let us live or die together.

0: I surveyed the street quickly as we approached the four men standing in front of the cafe. They exchanged significant glances, and one of them looked past us, telling me that we were also cut off from retreat.
1: What do we do, monsieur?
0: Do they know that you're onto them?
1: I've not indicated that I've been aware of being followed.
0: Good. Then they'll probably let us go past them and try to jump at us from behind. Only we won't go past. You see that trough?
1: The watering place for the horses at the edge of the street.
0: Yes, it makes the walk narrow at the front of the cafe. Now, if we pass the cafe, they'll have to step back toward the trough and let us through.
1: And then?
0: The trough will be behind them at knee level. Shove the two men nearest you as we pass. I'll take the other two. Once they go down, run.
1: I understand.
0: All right. Here we go. Good luck.
1: Good luck to both of us, monsieur.
2: You are blocking the way, comrades. May we pass?
3: Ah, the citizen comrades want to pass.
4: Step back, comrades. Make way for the good citizens.
2: Ah, merci, citizens. Merci, merci.
5: Run, sir. Run.
6: Up to you. After them.
7: You back there, hurry.
5: They're coming, monsieur. Don't look back. It slows you. Where do we head for?
0: The Café Rouge. But first, when we've shaken them, we'll have to find an abandoned cellar or something for a few minutes.
1: Why?
0: Because you're a marked man, Jacques. So am I. We'll need two new faces. Faces they won't recognize. We found shelter in the basement of a church. And I changed the more prominent features of Lamoureux's face and altered my own makeup. Within an hour of our escape, we were seated at an obscure table with Tony Dewhurst in the Café Rouge.
8: I hope you realize you frightened the life out of me, dear friend.
0: How?
8: I leave you wearing one face and you come back with another. When you came over and sat down with Lamoureux here, I was ready to bolt and run for it myself.
0: Well, it's a good thing you didn't. We don't want to attract any attention now. There's work to be done. Now, what about this list of suspects, Lamoureux?
9: Citizen Antoine's purge list?
0: Yes.
8: Does it really contain 30,000 names?
9: Yes, but most of them are people accused by personal enemies. They're not members of any organized resistance group. I doubt if many of them actually have arms secreted.
0: Well, how many of them are there who are organized and do have arms?
9: In my group, less than 1,000. And less than 400 have arms. I wish we had more.
0: Many citizens must have guns, even citizens who favor the Republic.
9: Those who favor the Republic will obey the decree and turn in their arms. They will be no help to us.
8: Will your men surrender their guns?
9: Only by dying with them, monsieur. I favored this revolution when it started. In principle, it sounded right and true and good. But the people have been betrayed. Someday, some of us must rise against the betrayers. We cannot do so with bare hands. No, monsieur, we will keep our guns.
0: Keep them until they search your homes and find them and kill you for them.
9: We have no choice.
0: You would have a choice if the guns could be taken to some central place outside Paris to lie in readiness for the proper time.
9: I should have thought of that before the decree. Now every cart is being searched. Every man who goes through the streets with a gun must be walking in the direction of the headquarters of Chauvelin's committee, where the arms are to be surrendered.
8: He's right, Blakeney. What can he and his men do except surrender their arms or die?
0: They'll do neither. We'll get them more arms, and we'll get them to a hiding place outside Paris.
9: More arms? From where?
0: From the citizens of the Republic who are yielding them to Chauvelin so willingly.
8: How on earth do you expect to manage that?
0: Oh, I don't expect to manage it, my dear fellow. I propose to have citizen Chauvelin manage it for me.
8: What?
0: Tell me, Lamoureux. Do you have a room somewhere that I might use as my own?
9: There's a room I and my men have used from time to time. Only at night. Rented under an assumed name.
0: What name?
9: Citizen Fontaine.
0: Good. Now show me the room and get me about a dozen guns from your men.
9: For what?
0: So that I, as Citizen Fontaine, may go to Chauvelin and surrender them.
9: I told you my men will not yield a single gun.
0: Listen to me, Jacques. Your men will yield all their guns at my direction.
9: I thought you came to help. I thought the Pimpernel would fight.
0: Some fighting is done with the brain, Lamoureux. Do as I say. And I pledge you this. For every gun you surrender in Paris, I will deliver to you 10 others to some safe place outside Paris. Now, place a dozen guns in the room you spoke of. Then bring me the key. I have a call to make.
9: A call? On whom?
0: On Citizen Chauvelin.
10: Do you realize what the hour is, citizen?
11: Fontaine. Pierre Fontaine.
10: Your name does not matter. Why did you insist that my men bring you here in the middle of the night?
11: Because I do not relish the guillotine, citizen. And because I am a man, not a horse.
10: Don't look at me and sulk. What do you mean?
11: The decree about surrendering arms. I wish to obey it, but...
10: But what?
11: I live miles from the headquarters. I have no animal or cart. Does the Republic expect a man of my age to carry a dozen heavy muskets that distance?
10: A dozen muskets?
11: Oui.
10: You admit having such a cache of arms, citizen?
11: Of course I admit it. It has not been forbidden until today.
10: Where did you get the weapons?
11: In looting the homes of cursed aristos. Many of us have gotten arms in such a manner.
10: In such quantity?
11: Why not, citizen?
10: And why did you hold them?
11: For sport, citizen. Many nights my companions and I have taken the guns and roamed the city looking for traitors and aristos. I have known others do the same.
10: The guillotine can take care of the aristos. You will surrender those guns.
11: I will surrender them if you send soldiers to pick them up. If you want the arms, come and get them. That way you will get them all, instead of having citizens grumble with anger about the journey they must make to turn in a gun.
10: Let them beware, lest their anger get them in trouble.
11: They'll beware, all right, but they'll keep their guns hidden. I walked all this way with a bad foot. It seems to me that if the Republic wants the guns, they should send soldiers with carts through the streets to collect them.
10: Even a complaining fool can make sense at times, citizen. Where is your home?
11: Above the bakery, in the Rue Centime.
10: Soldiers will come with a cart and take the guns in the morning.
11: All right. But don't expect all citizens to come to you as I have.
10: Have no fear. There'll be no excuses made by anyone. The decree shall be changed. Carts will go to every quarter tomorrow from dawn to midnight to collect the arms.
11: That is wise, citizen. You will never know how your consideration of the people has warmed my heart.
0: Starting in the morning, the soldiers will be collecting arms in every quarter.
9: And you expect my men to give up their arms?
0: That's exactly what I expect them to do. It will lift suspicion from them.
9: And lose them? The only defense they have?
8: Don't be angry, Lamoureux. He must have a plan.
0: Yes, Tony, a very simple plan.
9: What?
0: Chauvelin will have his men collecting the guns. We'll have our men collecting them, too.
9: You mean some of my men disguised as soldiers?
0: Your men and members of the League of the Scarlet Pimpernel. Two men to a cart.
8: What a trick! Turning Chauvelin's own order against him.
0: Now, we'll need 25 carts and uniforms for 50 men. Can they be obtained quickly, Jacques?
9: They will be. Forgive me for doubting.
0: There's nothing to forgive. There are times in a man's life when he loses faith in everything for a moment.
9: I'll go and prepare my best men.
0: One moment. We'll need the rest of your men, too, and the best of them.
9: For what?
0: Getting the guns is one thing. Getting them out of Paris will be another.
8: That's the hard part.
0: Now select your hiding place outside the city.
9: An abandoned mill on the road to Nantes. It's 5 miles past the Maillot Gate.
0: Then you better have 100 or more men loitering about the Maillot Gate as soon as darkness falls. It will be necessary for them to riot.
9: Huh?
0: Some of them may be killed or arrested.
9: They will understand.
0: Well, all carts will be timed to reach the gate at 10 o'clock sharp, Tony. That's when the riot must start. Once it starts, we rush the gate, overcome the guard, and get through.
9: Right.
0: It'll be up to your men to block all pursuit for at least 30 minutes, Jacques. That will give us time to reach the mill, unload and hide the guns, and get away.
9: Have no fear. I will not go on one of the carts. I will command the gate contingent myself.
0: Chauvelin's order for picking up the guns was issued quickly, and it resulted in the very confusion I counted on. Our wagons were challenged from time to time by other carts and soldiers, but collection districts had been assigned badly, and the officers soon ignored the sight of 2 carts on the same street, or even 3. By nightfall, Tony and I had taken on almost 100 muskets and smaller arms, handed over by reluctant and frightened citizens.
6: Surrender your arms! All private citizens must surrender all firearms in the name of the Republic.
11: Obey the decree of Citizen Antoine, citizens.
8: More customers, Blakeney.
6: You have a gun to surrender, citizen?
7: We take it.
11: Merci, citizen. The Committee of Public Safety will bless you.
7: Committee of Public Safety.
11: How about you, citizeness? You look as though you might have something to surrender, no?
12: My man is getting a gun now. We could have sold it for food, and now we get nothing.
0: By 9 o'clock, we could see a good number of carts starting to edge slowly in the direction of the Maillot Gate, and we moved that way, too. The men Jacques Lamoureux had picked were perfect in their sense of timing. We turned into the street leading to the gate at exactly 10 o'clock, just as Lamoureux and his mob struck.
8: Lamoureux sees us, Blakeney. He's over there with a torch.
0: There goes his signal.
8: All right, whip them. Head right for the gate. Gate guard, see us. Keep rolling. Guard to the right of the
13: gate just missed me. Can you pick him off?
5: Jacques getting him.
13: Look, his men have torn the barrier down.
5: Through, go through.
13: Are the others coming?
0: Like a stream. All through now, and Lamoureux's men are closing the gate.
13: Can they hold?
0: With a man like Lamoureux leading them? Don't worry, Tony. They'll hold.

0: And my cousin, monsieur, what word of him?
1: There are many ways to deliver bad news, mademoiselle. But I will give you credit for the same courage your cousin had.
0: Jacques is dead?
1: Yes. Word came to us at Nantes. Mounted troops came in pursuit of us. Your cousin and a few of his men on foot rushed at them with torches and turned the animals in a stampede, then fired the barrier. After that, foot soldiers came in with bayonets. I'm sorry. I'd have saved him for you, if it had been possible.
0: It is all right. Often a man must die so the things he believes in may live. I am glad you are safely returned.
1: And I am glad to be here with you.

The Adventures of the Scarlet Pimpernel, starring Marius Goring, with music composed and conducted by Sidney Torch. Produced by Harry Allen Towers.

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4: 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Ceiling 1200. All clear.
3: Okay. This is Hop Harrigan coming in.
2: Yes, it's America's ace of the airwaves. Coming in for another transcribed episode in the adventures of Hop Harrigan.
5: Fellas and girls, let's talk about the biggest land plane in the world. So big it has 10 wheels on its landing gear. That's right, 10 wheels to land and take off. You've all heard of the B-36, the bomber produced by the Consolidated Vultee Aircraft Corporation. Well, when the first B-36 rolled out of the hangar down at Fort Worth, Texas, it had a tricycle landing gear. The nose wheel was big enough, but the two wheels amidships carried the biggest tires in history. Each one was the height of a two-story building. But the engineers were worried because the B-36 weighs 278,000 pounds. And to put a plane that size down on a runway puts a terrific strain on it. And when that strain is confined to only 3 wheels, the impact is tremendous. So the engineers kept working on the problem as new B-36s moved along the assembly line. And finally, they've come up with the answer. Why not take that huge load and distribute it over the ground? Why not add extra wheels to handle the job? And that's exactly what they did. A brand new B-36 is taking its test flights today, right now, which has 8 wheels on its main landing gear. Way up front in the nose, there are 2 wheels, and in the middle, there's a combination which looks sort of like a caterpillar tractor. 8 smaller wheels lined in 2 rows. And with that special landing gear, the B-36 now can land on any airport which can take a B-29. A B-36 makes a B-29 look like a Piper Cub, incidentally. I'll be back in a few minutes with some more about the world's biggest bomber, so don't forget to listen. And now to our story. With the startling revelation that Bill King was the man who whistled and who had caused the temporary disappearance of Tank Tinker, the mystery of the vanishing men came to an abrupt and surprising end. As we continue now, it is early the following morning. Hop and Tank, resuming active operation at their airport at Lakeville, are flying a cargo run to New City. With only a moderate load in the Beechcraft, Gale has come along, and as they skim through the clear morning air, they discuss the events of the preceding week.
6: Seems so far away now, Hop. Almost like a bad dream.
7: Well, not to me, it don't.
8: Hey, how do you feel, Tank? Your head still bother you?
7: Nah. Wallops I got are still kind of sore, but that's all.
6: You should have stayed in the hospital longer.
7: Oh, now you're talking like a nurse. This is doing me a lot more good. Besides, fixing Bill King's wagon was the best medicine in the world.
6: You certainly timed it beautifully. You'll never forget his face when he saw you standing in the hall.
7: Well, that was all Hop's idea. He called up the hospital and squared it with the sawbones to let me go.
6: Hop, I still don't know how you figured it all out so fast.
8: Well, that phone call from the FBI put me straight. When they told me that there'd been no disappearances around the country, they gave me a whole new angle to work on. If Bill's original story was a lie, well, then everything else would have to be a lie, too. And the pieces began to fit perfectly.
6: He must have been insane to think he could get away with it.
8: Oh, well, he's always been a hotshot idea man. When Continental fired him and he couldn't get another job, something must have snapped upstairs. He just couldn't take it.
7: I still wish you'd have let me punk him one.
8: Listen, Tank, the mood you were in, there wouldn't have been anything left to take to the police.
7: So what? Save him a lot of dough and trouble.
6: I suppose he'll be examined by a state psychiatrist and then committed to an institution.
7: You know, we should have known he had a screw loose, the way he started with that black hand routine.
8: Now that it's all wrapped up, let's forget it.
6: Easier said than done.
8: Hey, Gail, How about going out with me tonight? We can visit the carnival and see the fun house.
6: Oh, Harry, you know, I never want to see another fun house as long as I live.
8: Well, heads up. There's New City. 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
8: Okay, thanks, Gale. 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Going down. 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Why?
6: Well, if there's time, I'd like to do some shopping.
8: Oh, sure, go ahead. 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
7: Down to 1,000. 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
8: Oh, thanks. 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
4: Tower out.
8: Wheels and flap tank going into base leg.
7: Gear down. Flap 20.
6: Oh, look, Doc. There's an airliner coming in on our right.
7: Yeah, coming fast, too.
8: Well, we've got number one clearance. It's up to him to slow down. Going into the approach. Stand by. Belt fastened?
7: Yep.
6: Going in.
8: Going in.
7: DC-4 don't look like it's going to take the pattern.
8: Oh, but dozens of pilots can kiss his license goodbye. Hold on. Landing. We're down.
4: DC-4 from tower. Pull up and go around.
7: Tower's on.
4: Pull up and go around.
7: Four there for trouble.
8: Now, where is he now?
7: Coming straight in, right behind us. Attention, Hop. He's coming in like an express train.
8: Great Scott, we better clear the runway.
7: It's our suit. We better turn off.
8: We're not up to the taxi strip yet.
7: Well, nuts to the strip. Take her on the grass.
4: Easy grass, front tower. Clear the runway. Clear the runway.
7: Hey, hurry up. It's your ride over us.
8: Hang on.
7: Well, on the cold.
8: Right.
6: Oh.
8: Hold tight.
7: Okay, we made it. Went fast.
6: By heavens, I could have sworn the wing went right over it.
8: It did.
7: Boil.
8: I don't blame him.
7: Hey, heads up. Looks like he's going to taxi right up to the same place we are.
8: I'm watching him. He seems to have control of the ship, all right.
7: I wonder what got into him.
8: I don't know. Okay, here we are. Go on, pilot.
7: Hey, give me a hand, Gale.
6: Thanks. I can make it all right.
8: Hey, careful. Stand clear of his prop blast.
7: Boy, he's really a horse in
8: the red, ain't he? Yeah. It's a cargo ship. See the name, Tank? Ace Flying Service.
7: Yeah, never heard of it. Must be one of them charter lines.
8: Well, I doubt if they'll be in business long.
7: They got themselves a nice hunk of plane, though.
8: Huh.
9: Frank! Come back here! Come back!
8: Hey, look!
7: For Pete's sake, that guy's trying to jump onto the ship. He ain't even waiting for the ladder.
10: What's the matter with him?
9: Frank, wait! Wait for me!
10: Pop,
9: right there,
10: his face is so white. His eyes are so wild.
7: He's starting to run for it.
9: Hey, you guys! Stop, will you? Stop!
8: Come on, Tank.
10: Be careful.
9: Frank, please, come back here.
7: Gosh, he looks like he's off a trolley.
8: Get him, Tank. Hold him.
7: You bet.
9: Hey, Frank!
7: There.
8: No.
7: No, let go of me. Let go.
8: Easy, pal, easy.
7: Nobody's going to hurt me.
8: Let go.
7: The Jap, he's coming after me. He's going to get me.
8: Calm down there, fella. There's nobody after you.
7: I saw him. The Zero's after me. I shot him down, and now he's coming back. He wants to take me with him. Let go. Let go.
11: His eyes wild and staring, his face a mask of terror, the young pilot struggles wildly, trying to break away, and Tank exerts all of his strength to pin him down. And as Hoff tries to help, his blood runs cold at the boy's words. What is this talk about a Jap and a Zero?
5: Gang, you won't want to miss the exciting climax of today's episode, so stand by. Gang, you've heard of some of those fantastic stories about big bombers carrying fighter planes of their own right along with them to help fight off enemy pursuit ships. Well, that kind of story is no longer fantastic. No, sir. Consolidated Vultee's new bomber, the B-36, is so big that engineers are seriously considering installing radio-controlled planes right inside the bomber. The fuselage of the B-36 is 183 feet long, and even with a full bomb load, there's still plenty of room for a couple of fighter planes. But they won't be ordinary fighters. They'll be drone planes controlled from the mothership by radio. No pilots inside the small ships, only the mechanism for control from the B-36 itself. And inside the 36, technicians are working on a whole new system of gunnery. We can't talk about it now. The Army is keeping it hush-hush. But what we can say is that it's going to be the most terrific firepower ever put into the air. As you've probably heard, the B-36 can fly an atomic bomb anywhere in the world, drop the bomb, and return to the United States without refueling. Think of that. Add tremendous firepower, plus the drones, and you really have something to talk about. Yes, the 36 has about everything. As a matter of fact, fellas and girls, it's even got a roller coaster, believe it or not. The plane is so long that between the pilot's compartment and the rear of the ship, where the gunners sit, there's a little four-wheeled cart and a set of rails. When the pilot, for example, wants to see what's what in back, he climbs on the little cart, gives himself a push, and zoom, he's in the stern of the ship. It's fast, it's easy, and I'll bet a cookie it's a lot of fun, too. Fellas and girls, whether it's a B-36 or a Piper Cub, it's fun to fly. And always remember, America needs flyers. And now, back to our story. Landing at the New City Airport on a routine cargo run from Lakeville, Hop, Tank, and Gale are almost involved in an accident with a massive DC-4 transport, through no fault of their own. Then, on the apron, they see the pilot jump out of the ship and run as though pursued by a ghost. The boys give chase and catch him, but he struggles with the strength born of terror.
12: Let go! Let go of the jet! Coming in! He'll blast me right out of the sky! Let go!
13: I can't hold him!
14: Well, only one thing to do, then, I'm afraid.
12: Yeah. The Zero's coming straight in. He'll open up in a second. Let me go!
14: Sorry, pal.
15: Nice going, Hop. Couldn't have done better myself.
14: Let him down easy.
15: Boy, for his size, he sure was a handful.
14: Yeah.
10: Hop, Tank, you all right?
15: Yeah, take it easy, Gale.
10: What happened to him?
14: I had to knock him out. Tank, did you hear what he was saying?
15: You mean about the Zero and the Jap?
14: Uh-huh.
15: Yeah, poor guy. Must have been in the Air Forces and ain't got over it yet.
5: Okay, fellas, thanks. I'll take over now.
14: Oh, what's the matter with him?
5: Nothing. Just blew his top a little, that's all.
15: A little? Who are you trying to kid?
5: Look, skip it, will you? Thanks for helping me out, but lay off the questions.
14: Okay, any way you want to play it, pal, but he's in pretty bad shape.
5: Yeah, I know. I'll take him inside.
15: Can we do anything?
5: No.
10: You'd better take him to a doctor. He needs medical attention.
5: I know what to do with him. Now, if you don't mind...
15: That's a fine way to talk. We was only trying to help.
5: Yeah, I know, and thanks, but I don't need your help no more. Now, do me a favor and roll, will you?
14: Okay. Come on, Tank. Yeah.
15: Who does he think he is?
10: Hop. Maybe we should stay with him. That boy is very sick.
14: Yeah, I'm afraid we'll have to let them play it out their own way. But I sure wish I knew what was going on. I'd give my right arm to know what made that kid blow up.
5: But as Hop looks back at the still figure stretched out on the ground and at the other pilot bending over him, he doesn't realize that he soon will know what happened. That he and Tank are to become involved in a weird and terrifying mystery of the Airlings. So don't miss episode number 2 of The Riddle of the Ghostly Avenger. Tune in and fly with Hop Harrigan, America's ace of the airwaves. So long, Hop. We'll be seeing you same time, same mutual station. Hop Harrigan is a transcribed copyrighted feature appearing in All American Comics magazine.

0: It's for you. It's your dinner. It's called Cupboard Love. Cupboard Love's different. Comes in a packet, not a tin. See this foil pouch? Keeps it moist and squeezy. That's right. It's a new kind of cat food. Moist. It's good for you. Like it?
1: New Cupboard Love. What the well-cared-for cat has for dinner.
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0: America's number one adventurer, K-7, former United States secret agent, who operated in 22 countries, on land, on sea, and in the air, brings you a story of today. And here is K-7.
1: Ladies and gentlemen, recently a nation faced invasion. However, the power that threatened knew that world disapproval and perhaps reprisals would be bound to follow any military move. This knowledge resulted in a new form of attack. Spies were sent into the country with instructions to win sympathizers, arm them, and create a situation that would look like civil war. The pirate nation could then send in its troops to reestablish order. Such is the background plot of the story which John Holbrook now introduces.
0: Thank you, K-7. All nations today face one problem, that of enemies within their borders. Some of these enemies are spies. Others are aliens. Still others, citizens and naturalized citizens. Recently, in some parts of the world, attempts have been made to arm these enemies. Such was the situation which was responsible for Special Agent M being called to the office of a certain high-ranking military official. We join him as he and his assistant, Yvonne, study several bullets on the official's desk.
2: Yes, I have seen bullets like these. They're made in but one country and fit only that country's rifles. I had no idea your government was buying munitions for them.
3: We are not, Special Agent M.
2: Then where did these come from?
3: A case of these bullets was found at the side of one of our roads. It had evidently fallen from a truck.
4: And does that mean these bullets were brought into the country without your knowledge, monsieur?
3: Exactly. The implications are that someone is smuggling munitions into this country.
4: But why?
2: I can guess why. Your government has been, shall we say, a little unstable in recent months.
3: That is true. We have three powerful political parties. One of those parties sympathizes with our enemy. If its members should be armed...
4: Is the fact that one case of bullets was found enough to make you believe that?
3: No, mademoiselle. That would be jumping at conclusions. However, the fact that such a case of bullets was found proves this letter which came this morning is important.
2: A letter? Who is it from?
3: One of our customs men at this small border town. Here, read it.
2: I have definite proof that arms are being smuggled across the border at this point. If an investigator is sent, I will give him all necessary information. We will start tonight.
0: Agent M and Yvonne left for the border by train early that evening. However, they were to be too late to interview the customs man who had written the letter. As their train sped through the night, a black sedan moved up the street of the border town.
5: Are you ready?
6: Yes.
5: He lives in the second house ahead. As we pass, throw the bomb through one of the windows.
6: I'm ready.
5: Right.

0: Agent M and Yvonne arrived the next morning. They heard the news immediately. We joined them as they talked together a few hours later.
1: Now, we've got to be cautious, Yvonne. The man whom we were to see was killed last night. Somehow the men who were smuggling arms knew that he betrayed them.
2: They dynamited his home?
1: Yes, it was completely wrecked. However, we're not going to let that stop us. While you were keeping out of sight, I found out a few things. A large, fast truck passes through 2 or 3 nights a week.
2: How did you discover that, Em?
1: On one of the early trips, a peasant was stopped and asked directions. Others have seen it. These people don't want to talk. I have to satisfy myself with bits of information gathered here and there. However, there's one piece that is important.
2: Go on.
1: It means a job for you. There's one cafe here that is quite large. The customs men who are off duty make it their headquarters. Yvonne, have you ever had your fortune told?
2: Of course. Every woman has it sometimes.
1: Good. Tomorrow night, you're going to become a gypsy. And you're going to tell fortune.
0: The next night, Yvonne appeared at the cafe dressed as a gypsy. In a few minutes, a soldier in the uniform of a private came in alone and seated himself at one of the tables.
3: Your order, monsieur?
1: A wine. Grand Van Royale.
3: At once, monsieur.
4: Cross my palm with silver, and I will tell you of the future. Let me tell you a fortune, monsieur.
1: Later, perhaps. The two men in the corner circled toward them.
4: Thank you, monsieur. I will come back. Cross the gypsy's palm with silver, and know the future. You let me.
5: How much longer before we cross the border?
6: Another hour. A truck is being loaded. We go over after it at 10 o'clock.
5: You will have no trouble?
6: Of course not. Do you think these other fools want their homes bombed? No, we'll have no more trouble. And the guards who are left like the money we pay them too well.
4: Cross the
5: gypsies, Tom. In another month, we'll have brought in enough guns to harm everyone who sympathizes with us. In the revolution. A toast to the revolution, my friend.
6: Keep quiet.
4: Monsieur, let me tell you about the future. Cross my palm with silver, and I will tell you of the future.
6: We are not interested.
5: Oh, but I am interested, Sergio. She's beautiful. Sit down, mademoiselle.
4: Thank you. You would like to know if you are to have much gold, monsieur?
5: Well, you can tell me.
6: This is foolish.
4: Your friend does not believe, monsieur. Give me your hand, and I will show him. It is all in the lines.
5: It will be pleasant to have you hold my hand. Now tell me I will be rich.
4: Monsieur, your hand is strong, and a lifeline. It is long. You will live to be old.
6: I suppose you see a fortune for him, too.
4: A fortune? Oh, that is as fate wields it. Your hand shows many things, monsieur. This line. It means that you do as you please. Laws mean nothing to you. You would murder a man if you thought he had betrayed you.
5: What did you say?
4: It is in your hand. You would crush your enemy. You are a man of action. Yes. And here is another line. It shows that you do things people do not know about. You work in the night. Your work is dangerous, too.
5: What are you saying? Stop. I don't want to hear anymore.
4: There is more, monsieur. You are interested in guns.
6: Let us get out of here.
5: Yes.
6: It's time we were starting.
5: I don't want to hear anymore. Come on. Here's your silver.
4: Thank you, monsieur. Let the gypsy tell you, sir. What's my promise?
0: Yvonne circled the cafe as the two men left. She walked slowly. A few minutes later, she again stopped before the soldier's table.
1: Did you find out anything, Yvonne?
4: Yes. They are the two you are after. As I came up to their table, the one who let me read his palm said, in another month we will have enough guns to arm everyone who sympathizes with us. Then he toasted the revolution.
1: Good work. Anything else?
4: Not much. Only that I frightened them by hinting at things we already know. The second man said it was time for them to start, and they left.
1: Time for them to start? That may mean they're going to bring through munitions tonight. Yvonne, I'm leaving. I want you to follow me in a few minutes. Walk straight up the road. I'll be waiting for you in a car.
0: A few minutes later, Yvonne joined them. She found him at the wheel of a powerful roadster. Together, they drove to within a few hundred yards of the customs house at the side of the international highway. M stopped the car in the shadow well off the road.
1: We'll wait here, Yvonne, or at least you will. I'm going to try and get as near the customs house as I can in the darkness. Push over behind the wheel and keep the motor running.
4: We're going to follow the truck if it comes through.
1: Yes, we're going to follow it and seize it, Yvonne. As soon as it comes, I'll run back here and we'll be ready to go.
4: They're way, way faster.
1: Now, I may not have time to do more than jump on the running board. Now, that's all. Keep your eyes open.
0: M cautiously made his way to a spot near the customs gates. To his surprise, he found the gates open. There seemed to be no one around. He decided to go on for a few hundred feet. Then he saw the lights of a truck approaching. It passed him at high speed. Further down the road, Yvonne also saw the truck coming. It flashed by her, but she could not see him.
4: Why doesn't M come? We won't be able to catch them. M, where are you? Something must have gone wrong. Stop. I'll do it myself.

0: I can see them ahead. 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
1: Stop! Stop or I'll shoot! 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

0: Back at the customs house, M watched as the truck and Yvonne's car had disappeared in the night. He had taken a picture of the truck with his infrared camera as it flashed by. Then he ran toward Yvonne and the car. Before he could reach her, she sped away. A minute later, he heard the crash up the road and ran toward the spot.
1: Yvonne! Yvonne! Are you all right? Oh, there's something ahead. Yvonne!
2: Em, over here!
1: Are you all right, Yvonne?
2: Yes. When I shot their tires, they swerved into me. I went into the ditch.
1: Where are they?
2: Here. Both of them are knocked out.
1: Oh, I'm afraid they're more than knocked out. Here, wait. What's this? A code book, Yvonne. This book, it was in one of their pockets. Yes, and here are names and addresses. Yvonne, this book is more important than the truck. It will crush the ring of spies and sympathizers who are plotting against this country.
3: Through the addresses found in the book, the authorities located a fully equipped military headquarters in a basement in the center of a nation's capital city. Wholesale arrests followed, and there was a great national scandal. The plot to cause a revolution was crushed. Listen for my next story. This is K7 speaking.

0: Log entry, The Catch Scarlet Queen, Philip Kearney, Master. Position, 3 degrees, 14 minutes north, 102 degrees, 7 minutes east. Wind brisk, sky hazy. Remarks, cleared Singapore Harbor 9 a.m. after involvement in international crime. Reason for involvement, the ambitious hostess on South Bridge Road. We laid over almost a week in Singapore. First couple of days discharging cargo, and the next waiting to load some machinery bound for a rubber estate outside of Penang, up the Malay Peninsula. But Singapore, the big jumbled port city, serves up good shore leaves. So there were no complaints about the delay from either my chief mate Gallagher or the crew. Tuesday night was as heavy and as hot and as humid as all the others had been. Gallagher was spending his third night ashore. I was sprawled in a canvas chair on the after deck of the Scarlet Queen, listening to the chatter from the Oriental craft that slipped by our side in the darkness.
1: Mr. Captain! Mr. Captain!
0: The hail came from behind me on the dock. A young Chinese boy stood at the head of the gangway.
1: You, Mr. Captain, all right?
2: Yeah, what do you want?
1: I bring paper for Mr. Gallagher.
0: You mean a note?
1: All the same paper I have here.
0: All right, come on aboard.
1: All the same paper?
0: Yeah, paper. Thanks. The note from Gallagher was in a hasty scrawl. Skipper, it said, I'm in room 204 at the Continental. I'm in big trouble. Bring 45s. Red.
3: And so Mutual continues The Voyage of the Scarlet Queen, written by Gil Dowd and Bob Tallman, and starring Elliot Lewis. The Scarlet Queen, proudest ship to plow the seas, bound for uncharted adventure. Every week, a complete entry in the log, and every week, a league further in the voyage of the Scarlet Queen.

0: Red? Red, it's me. Gallagher. Red?
1: That's his coat.
0: I'm in room 204. I was supposed to meet Mr. Gallagher, but he isn't here. Did he leave any message down there about where he was going?
2: Oh, Mr. Gallagher? Well, I was on duty when they took him out.
0: Who took him out?
2: Two gentlemen, sir. It seemed that Mr. Gallagher had been injured, and I believe they were taking him to an hospital.
0: Where?
2: Didn't mention what born.
0: Yeah, thanks a lot. I opened the closet again. Went through his coat. All I found was a crumpled note that said, "Meet you for dinner." It was signed Cy. Four words and two letters of a name when I needed a book. But it was all I could dig out, so I shoved it in my pocket. Went down to the bar on the main floor.
3: Pardon me, sir. What do you like?
0: Some of the American will do, I guess. Straight.
3: Very good, sir. Very good drink, all right.
0: Yeah.
3: Yes, sir.
0: Yeah.
3: Oh, thank you. Thank you very much.
0: Now, wait a minute. I'm looking for a friend of mine, a big red-headed guy. Been staying in the hotel for 3 days.
3: Big? Oh, this tall, maybe?
0: Yeah, you know him?
3: Oh, yes. He coming here all the time. But he not here now.
0: Yeah, I know that. Wait a minute.
3: What?
0: Did he ever have anybody with him when he came in here? A friend? Somebody named Cy?
3: Friend, he come with his cellar, too.
0: Yeah?
3: He from American ship. I hear them talk about Isco in America.
0: What ship was he from?
3: Freighter. You know Steel Traveler?
0: Steel Traveler?
3: I think all right.
0: Thanks, Charlie. Here.
3: Oh, thank you very much.
0: I'll see you later. I called the port captain.
4: At the American steamship Steel Traveler, arrived from Hong Kong yesterday.
0: Where's she tied up?
4: Southwest Rubber Company's docks. Now, that would be...
0: They were working cargo when I got there. Big bales of rubber were swinging from the dock and disappearing into the big holds of the ship. A pint-sized, tow-headed gangway watch looked up from a pulp magazine when I came aboard.
5: How are you?
0: Mate, you know a crewman aboard here named Cy?
5: Cy Adler? Yeah, why?
0: I'm looking for him.
5: Cy's dead.
0: What?
5: Yeah, they found him in an alley ashore this morning. He'd been knifed. You know how Singapore is sometimes.
0: Yeah, yeah. How about his gear? Is it still aboard?
5: Yeah, I guess so.
0: I'd like to look it over, see if I can dig up something to start from. I want to find my chief mate. He was with Cy ashore. Now I can't find him.
5: Ah, no, I guess you better not.
0: Well, look, you can frisk me when I leave. I don't want anything. Here. Here's 10 American.
5: Well, all right, go ahead. His quarters are down the ladder just inside. There's a second one to starboard. Check with me on the way out.
0: Yeah, huh? Okay, mate. Thanks. Cy Adler's quarters didn't offer much more than Red's hotel room had. I went through his locker and wondered if he'd always been so careless. It was unlocked. And on the top shelf in a cigar box, there was a stack of crisp, new U.S. $50 bills that would have tempted his best friend. Stuck to the inside of the locker door, there was a picture of a girl signed, "With all my love, Gina." In the photograph, she looked beautiful enough to give the words meaning. From her high cheekbones, the shape of her eyes and mouth, the style of her dark hair, I tagged her for Eurasian. In a shirt pocket, I found two bar checks with Cy Adler's signature on them. They told me that he was well enough known at a place called Conover's Bar on South Bridge Road to raid a charge account. That was the best lead I could find. South Bridge Road is a no-man's land between the native and occidental sections. The establishments that line it draw the dregs from both. The Conover Bar was the bottom of the barrel. The hostess, wearing something sea green, met me inside. Her face was the only sign of progress I'd seen that night. It was the same one that had looked at me from the photograph in Cy Adler's locker. She looked better in person.
6: Hello?
0: Hello.
6: The bar is crowded. You do perhaps like a table?
0: I don't seem to care. To be truthful, I didn't even know why I came here until right now.
6: Oh? You can tell this quick, huh?
0: Uh-huh.
6: Always you'll be so honest with girls?
0: Only with the ones that react the right way.
6: And you think I do?
0: I hope so. I'll start with how I admired your picture in Cy Adler's locker.
6: Cy Adler? Oh, yes. I think I remember him. Did you... do you know him?
0: Shall we find a table?
6: All right. Pardon us? Here. You like this one?
0: Yeah, fine. Have you seen Cy lately?
6: Oh, no. No, it is a very long time ago. Why do we talk about him?
0: Because I'm looking for a tall, red-headed guy who's supposed to be with him. He's my chief mate. I'm kind of worried. He disappeared out of his hotel room, and I can't locate him.
6: Oh, that is too bad. You lonely?
0: What's that got to do with it?
6: Maybe your friend is lonely. Maybe he don't want you to find him tonight.
0: Maybe that's it. So, what if I am lonely?
6: Who are you?
0: Carney, Phil Carney.
6: I am Gina. I like you.
0: Thanks.
6: Maybe if you still are lonely when I am through, you come with me?
0: When do you get through? Where do we go?
6: A little while. To my house. I can fix you nice drinks, and it is cool there on the river. I don't think you'll be lonely anymore.
0: Yeah, I can believe that.
6: Then you wait for me?
0: I'll try to make it.
6: I won't be long.
0: Okay. Her house overlooked the Singapore River. The lights of the boats below flickered like fireflies. And the silence after the din of the Conover bar was peaceful.
6: You sit down, Phil. I come right back.
0: All right, Gina. She moved through some soft reed drapes that whispered after her. When she came out, she was wearing something that wasn't sea green. And a heady scent swirled around her as she stood there smiling at me. She was a good actress, even with the dangerous lines.
6: You sit down now? Over here with me?
0: Mm-hmm.
6: Oh, your guns, Phil. They will be uncomfortable.
0: You're really observing, Jeannie. You see a lot.
6: Working on Southbridge Road, that is the first thing we notice about a man. But here you can relax, Phil.
0: All right, Gina. I do feel better here.
6: I help you with your coat.
0: Yeah.
6: I hang it here. And you can put your guns on the table if you want.
0: Oh, that'll be fine.
6: Ah, you are more comfortable. I tell you, it was cool here on the river. You're not lonely anymore, are you?
0: No, you've taken care of that very nicely.
6: Oh, but I tell you, I will fix you nice drinks. Do you want a drink, Phil?
0: No, not especially.
6: I know you would say.
0: You want one?
6: You know, too, what I will say. No, I don't want a drink, Phil. See all the lights on the river? The boats?
0: I'm not looking at them. I saw them.
6: People live out there. But who cares?
0: Mm-hmm.
6: Oh, Phil.
0: If her purpose was to keep me there, she was successful. But I would have stayed even if she'd thrown vases at me.

0: If her purpose was to keep me there, she was successful. But I would have stayed even if she'd thrown vases at me. She and her knowledge of Red's friend Cy were all I had. And she'd slipped back at the bar, I was sure of it, when she started to say, "Did you know Cy?" instead of "Do you know him?" Well, her act was good. I tried to keep mine the same, even 15 minutes later when we heard footsteps. The door opened. She moved away from me as though she'd been burned, scooped up my .45s and met the two men who came in.
1: Well done, Gina. You're a good girl.
0: What is this, Gina? You didn't warn me you had friends who don't knock.
1: It's quite informal hereabouts, Carney. We come and go.
0: Carney? Well, in that case, maybe I'd just better go.
2: No, you don't, Carney. Don't. Move over into the corner and keep an eye on him.
3: I'll watch him. Remember me, Carney, in case you start a move.
0: Why should I move? As a matter of fact, why should I be muscled around by you guys?
2: Oh, perhaps you'd better sit down, Carney. In the chair over here.
0: Uh-huh.
2: I had hoped that you would show a bit more intelligence than Gallagher.
0: I don't know what you're talking about.
2: He doesn't know what we're talking about, Gina. Well?
4: He does. He went to Cy's ship and he came to Carnival's looking for Gallagher just before I talked with you on the telephone.
2: What do you say to that, Carney?
0: Don't breathe in my face.
2: Look, Connie, if you use the intelligence you must have been blessed with, you may save both Gallagher's life and your own.
0: What'll we get out of it?
2: Oh, a suitable arrangement might be decided upon.
3: Don't be nuts, Middleton. He's in no spot to bargain.
2: Oh, but he says he doesn't know what we're talking about. Well, Mr. Connie?
0: Okay, why do you think I let your siren here rope me in? Because I'm schoolboy enough to swallow lines like she tosses, or because I knew you'd show up so we could talk? You think I can't bargain? Let's call this conference off. I'm sorry I came.
2: Do you know where it is, Garnier?
0: What if I do?
3: If you do, we'll get it out of you.
0: Okay, Doan, then I'll change my mind. I don't know where it is. You like that better?
3: You like that better?
5: Don't be stupid, Doan.
3: We can't bargain with him.
5: Your methods didn't work with Gallagher.
3: Not yet, but we got plenty of time. I'll tell you what you'll get out of this if you use your head, Carney. You'll stay alive. If you don't, you'll land in an alley like Cy Adler did. And you know something? I got one picked out for you.
0: You're a great bluffer, Doan.
3: Stop hitting, Carney.
4: No, Doan, not anymore.
3: What's the matter with you?
4: Don't do any more here. You don't get my house dirty.
0: Thanks, Gina. If I tell anybody where this stuff is, it'll be you.
3: Okay, Carney. Let's go. Let's go peaceful.
0: I came back far enough a couple of times to realize I'd been tossed into the back seat of a car. A car that was going someplace. The third time I was out of the car and on a wooden floor, someplace where I could hear the harbor. When my eyes had been open long enough, I made out the crack of light around the door. Then I got to my feet. Stumbled over a body. Red! Red, come on! Come on, Gallagher, come on! It's me, Red. I'm a little late, but I finally got here.
6: Who?
0: It's me, Red. Come on, snap out of it.
6: Skipper.
0: Yeah, Skipper.
6: Oh, that... Doan.
0: Yeah, Red, I know. Come on, let's try to make sense, shall we?
6: Skipper, how in the devil did you get here?
0: You sent me a note, remember?
6: Yeah. 10 years ago. Oh, that Doan worked me over again when they brought you in.
0: What's behind it, Red? What about your old shipmate, Adler?
6: Yeah. He was mixed up in something.
0: Well, whatever it is, they're looking for it. You and I are supposed to know where it is. Do you?
6: Sure, I know where it is.
0: You do?
6: Sure. I hid it. It's in a house by the river. Belongs to a dame named Gina.
0: Well, why don't you tell him where it is, then? Why in blazes do you get us messed up like this? What is it, anyway?
6: I don't know. It's wrapped in brown paper, and I didn't open it, but I heard him talking about it. It's the motive for Cy's murder. Yeah. They're trying to frame me with it, and then with all the witnesses that saw me and Adler together... It's going to take a better story than mine to talk me out of it.
0: What is your story? Try it out on me.
6: Well, I ran into Cy Adler yesterday after his ship docked. We had a few drinks, and then I met him last night at the hotel.
0: Yeah, I found the note he sent you. That's what put me on your trail.
6: Well, he had this bundle with him. He was a little late, and he had to go back to the ship. So, to speed things up for dinner, he asked me if I'd run this important bundle to a place called Conover's Bar.
0: Yeah, on South Bridge Road. A lovely place.
6: The only one I was supposed to give it to was Gina.
0: So?
6: Well, she wasn't there, so I found out where she lived. She wasn't there either. So I got halfway back with it, and a young Chinese stopped me with a note from Cy, telling me to get that bundle out of sight, or he was a dead duck. So I took it back.

0: seen us and hit it.
1: You're a great boy, Red.
0: Oh, how was I to know it was so hot? Well, where I made my mistake was in keeping Si's note. Middleton and Doan found it, and it made my lies sound weak. But it's better than one of those Singapore murder trials.
1: Not for me, it isn't. Come on, let's take a look at this door.
0: Oh, you're wasting your time, Skip.
2: Wait a minute, Connie. I'll unlock it for you.
0: Who in the devil's that?
1: I didn't recognize the voice, but I did recognize the towhead after the door had opened. It was the pint-sized gangway watch I talked to on the Steel Traveler. He walked in with a revolver in his right hand and snapped on the lights with his left.
2: Ah, small world, huh, Connie? You got a couple of sweet-looking faces, both of you.
1: I didn't think there was room enough in this deal for anybody else.
0: Yeah, where do you fit?
2: I guess it doesn't make much difference. I'm looking out for myself. Maybe I can help you boys.
1: What do you want?
2: Don't be coy, Connie. You know what I want.
0: You forget too easy, like Middleton and Doan. We don't know where it is.
2: Well, that's too bad.
1: Why is it too bad? What do we get out of it if we deal with you?
2: I could hold the other two off of you.
1: Where are they now?
2: Down on your ship.
1: You think they'll find it down there?
2: Would I be here talking to you if I did? Why don't you boys get smart? Now, there's a way out of this for the three of us. Say, Redhead.
1: I couldn't believe it when he turned his back on me, but I didn't take time to think. He made a few steps toward Red, and I rushed. All right, he'll stay there for a while.
0: Pick up his gun, Skipper. Let's get out of here.
1: All right.
0: Oh, if I can just get my hands on that dome, just for a little while. About half the time he had me, it'll be enough.
1: You know, Red, I wish I knew that towhead better. Wish I knew how smart or stupid he was.
0: He was stupid enough to get us out of there.
1: That's what I mean, Red. How do you know it was stupid? Maybe they figured we'd head for that package. Maybe they fed the towhead to us so they could follow us.
0: Yeah. Well, before I fold up, I want to see that motive put someplace where it'll cool off.
1: We did our best to lose anybody tailing us. When we got back to Gina's house, we could see the dim lights shining through the window.
0: Looks quiet enough, Skipper.
1: I've had bad luck in that house so far tonight. Let's do this right.
0: Oh, I wish I had my 45.
1: Let's move up closer. If she's alone, we'll keep going right on in. I'll take the door first. You come in a few feet behind.
0: Right, Skipper.
1: Oh, let's try it. Shut up, Gina. Take it easy.
3: Phil.
1: Stay right there now, Gina. Isn't that I don't trust you after what we were to one another, but I like you standing right there the way you are.
4: Yeah. I see what you mean.
1: Quite a thing, isn't she, Red? Where are Middleton and Doan?
3: I don't know.
1: Gina, you've seen yourself what happens to people who lie in this house. Would you like to have that beautiful face messed up like ours?
3: I don't know where they are. They didn't come back here.
1: Here, Red, take the .38 and look the place over. I think she's leveling, but check anyway.
0: Yeah, and I'll bring that blasted package in. I stowed it in our bedroom.
3: What did he say, Phil? What did he say?
1: The stuff we've been arguing about, gorgeous.
3: You lie to me. You don't tell truth to me.
1: That's been a little hard for me to believe, too.
3: No, Phil, it can't be here, not all this time.
1: You know, maybe the attraction we found for one another would have lasted longer if we'd known. How gorgeous.
0: Well, here's the motive, Skipper, wrapped like a birthday present.
3: That is mine. Please, Phil, that is mine.
1: All right, hold it, Gina. We're all excited about this. We'll open it together. Go ahead, Red. Yeah.
5: Look at this, Skipper.
1: For Red and me, the realization soaked in sort of slowly because we'd never seen so much money in all our lives. They were the same kind of bills I'd seen in Cy Adler's locker, U.S. 50s. There were 50 bundles of them. 200 bills in each bundle. There was motive enough for a dozen murders.
0: How do you like that? You can't say we don't pick them with money, Skipper.
1: Yeah, counterfeit or not. Let's talk, shall we, Gina? Where'd this stuff come from?
3: The money they are made in China. Cy brought them here. Middleton, he was going to take them to America, but Si stole them to take to America himself.
1: He was bringing them to you, beautiful. Weren't your shapely little fingers in the pie someplace?
3: I don't lie to you. Si, he was my husband. We were going to be very rich. We could be very rich now, three of us.
1: Shall we go, Red?
0: Yeah, I'll get the stuff wrapped.
3: Phil, won't you listen to me?
1: I did listen, gorgeous.
4: Shall I tip her 50, Skipper, for her trouble?
1: Hey, Red, we got callers. Get that stuff out of sight.
0: We should have gotten out of here.
1: Come here, Gina. You're not going anyplace. And no noise. Come on, in the bedroom where you won't get shot. We weren't too gentle, but we were fast. We lashed her hands and feet so she couldn't thrash around and got a gag into her mouth. Then we went back to wait. We took each side of the door and let them come in. I had Middleton on my side. I grabbed him and held on. He was easy. But Doan wasn't. He slipped through Red's grip. When I saw him level his .45 at Red, I spun towards him. He landed on his back. But Middleton used the opening to lay his automatic across my head.
6: Get up, Kearney. Now, do you, collectively or separately, feel strong enough to bargain? Where's the package, Gallagher?
0: In the customs office.
1: Yeah, we got tired of waiting to hear you quote your offer.
6: They're lying, both of them, and I'm not waiting to hear anymore. You first, huh, Gallagher? Quicker than your buddy Adler.
7: Just a minute, Doan.
0: Do you?
7: You better drop that gun.
1: It was the pint-sized towhead standing in the doorway, another .38 in his hand. Take him, Doan. But he was better prepared than the rest. Doan barely moved his hand an inch before the .38 spoke. I tried to reach Middleton, but I just missed. I stopped him before he fired again, but the first one had caught the towhead. A bright stain blossomed below his shoulder.
0: Take Middleton, Red.
1: I'll see what I can do for our boy Shorty here.
0: Come on, you shouldn't be standing up anyway. Stay there.
1: How is he, Skipper? He's got a bad shoulder. He'll make it.
0: No, I can't figure him.
1: I can't either, Red. I don't know whether to turn him in or not. I'm going to take a look in his pockets.
0: No, I can't figure him making a play like that. Maybe he didn't let us lead them here, but...
1: Yeah, I guess he did let them. Look at here.
0: A T-man. Well, how do you like that?
1: You're all right. You're all right, sir.
2: Are they... Where are Middleton?
1: Well, they're here. You got him. You got him nailed.
2: Counterfeit?
1: It's here, too. Better lie back and rest.
2: Sorry, I couldn't work closer to you boys, but I just didn't know.
1: Yeah, we didn't know about you either.
2: I had to get them with the counterfeit in their possession. Your mate here was the only one who knew where it was. Fine thing.
1: That's my mate.
0: All I needed was a chance. You can see that.
2: A Chinese-made counterfeit is the best that's been getting into the States. Even the experts have been missing it. I've been on this 8 months for the department. With Middleton, I think we got it stopped. Here, I...
1: No, no, don't try to get up. Yeah, he's got too much guts for his build. Go call the British Customs Office in someplace, will you, Red? I'll stick around. I want to see that our Treasury Department doesn't come out on the short end of the credit for this. Wait till Washington hears what I tell him about this bantamweight.

0: By noon the next day, the living culprits were testing the bars of two jail cells. Stone was trying out the Singapore morgue, and the pint-sized towhead who turned out to be a giant named Kemper was resting easily in a hospital. The next morning, we cast off and threaded our way out through the busy harbor and picked up the wind streaming across the Strait of Malacca.
1: Stand by! Commence sail!
0: The breeze blew some life into a crew sluggish from the heat of the harbor. Stations were manned and halyards were gripped by ready fingers. The power from arms and backs made the reeves sing and the mainsail dance jerkily up into place. The jib went out. Then the mizzen. The Scarlet Queen dipped into the swells. Her bowsprit and the figurehead beneath flirted with the wind-swept ripples that ran beneath them.
2: Well, skipper, I guess we'll get there at this rate. And Penang is a good port, too.
0: What do you mean, too? Like Singapore?
2: Well, there aren't as many people to get into trouble in Penang.
0: Well, of course, that might mean that there's more trouble per capita.
2: There you go again. And practically all you had to do was make love to a beautiful woman.
0: Ah, she was. Wasn't she red?
2: Yeah. I wonder what makes a charmer like that go crooked, Skipper.
0: Oh, probably ambition, Red. Keeping up with the Joneses.
2: That's a shame, isn't it? What she's wasting behind bars.
0: Well, we don't have to worry with our girl.
2: No, sir, Skipper. Here, to the Queen.
0: To the Scarlet Queen. After you, mate. After you.

0: 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The catch, Scarlet Queen. 5:30 p.m. Wind brisk. 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Signed, Philip Kearney. Master.
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14: Afloat with Henry Morgan. Dietz, with the unwilling Kitty, has arrived in Cuba under the protection of Dolores and has been well rewarded for the services he has done. Jeffrey Hunter and Hero have been pardoned by the governor, Sir Thomas Motford, have set out to overtake Henry Morgan to warn him that he is possibly sailing into a trap. Eventually, Jeffrey and the sloop provided by Sir Thomas overtakes Morgan's fleet. Aboard the Flying Gull, Morgan suspiciously watches the sloop approach. He sees the longboat put out and make towards his ship. Through the glass, he recognizes Hunter. Believing him to be a thief and a scoundrel, Morgan gives orders that Hunter is to be taken prisoner as soon as he comes aboard the Flying Gull.
15: You hear me, Patchy? Put that thieving scoundrel in chains and throw him in the hold of the ship.
12: He and whoever comes aboard with him.
15: Are you sure that it's Hunter, Captain?
12: Go ask my eyes. Do you think I'm likely to forget him? Look at him. Sitting there in the stern of the longboat. Well, he'll get an unhappy surprise when he comes aboard my ship. You'll get a warm reception, Hunter. You'll get all that when I'm ready for you.
15: But ain't it strange, Captain? What should he be coming back here for, after what he done to you?
12: The devil alone knows what he has in his mind. He's here for some mischief, I'll warrant. He's probably concocted some story. And now comes expecting me to believe it, and planning in his foul mind more treachery. I leave you, Patchai, to give him a warm reception. If I stayed, I might strike him dead upon sight. And I don't want to do that. I don't want him to die too easily or too quickly. Tonight, we reach the mouth of the river. In the darkness, we'll raid and sack Santa Paula, piling our ships with its treasure. And then tomorrow, when we're at sea once more, then there'll be time to deal with Jeffrey Hunter. Time to make him realize that a man doesn't cross Henry Morgan and die easily.
15: The longboat is alongside now, Captain.
12: Throw him a ladder. Let him come aboard.
16: Ahoy there! Captain Morgan, ahoy!
12: I'll be in my cabin, Patchai, going over plans for the attack tonight. Signal to the other captains of the other ships to come aboard the Flying Gull at sunset. We will then finalize plans. By going over them again in my cabin, I will perhaps drive thoughts of this treacherous swine from my mind.
15: All right, you men. Hear the captain's orders. As soon as this cur comes aboard, seize him and whoever is with him. Draw your pistols. That's right. Now make sure they're keyed and primed. He's coming up the ladder now. Let him and whoever is with him come aboard. Take them when I give them the word.
16: Ahoy there! Where's Captain Morgan? Fine choice. We've had. Trying to catch two people. Come on, hero. We'll go and find the captain.
15: Not so fast, Hunter.
17: Why, what's wrong with you, man? Why, your pistol's drawn. You all know me. Where's Captain Morgan? Will someone inform him I'm aboard? I want to see him urgently.
15: All right, you men. You know what you've got to do. Take the nigger, too.
17: Take your hands off me. Leave go. What does this mean? What is going on here? Where is Captain Morgan? I demand to see him.
15: You'll see Captain Morgan, all right. Much to your sorrow. He's itching to get his hands on you. He has more important things to do tonight. But tomorrow you'll provide sport for the crew. What game do you think you're playing with a captain coming back here after doing what you did to him? Do you think a man like you could steal the Aztec necklet and then have Captain Morgan fall all over you?
17: I must see Captain Morgan. Don't you understand? It's urgent. Why do you think I've come all these miles? I had nothing to do with the Aztec necklet. If you don't take me to him, you'll all be sorry. I have come to save you from sailing into a...
15: Shut up. Take them both below and put them in chains.
17: You must listen to me for your own sake.
15: Away with them. Put them in the dirtiest and deepest part of the ship that you can find.
14: Unceremoniously, like bags of chaff, Jeffrey and Hero are seized by a dozen pairs of hands. Struggling, they are pushed and pulled. The air is filled with jeers and curses which drown out their cries of protest. Overwhelmed by weight of numbers, they are forced below into the very bowels of the ship. A lantern is lit and held high. Its light is pale and yellow in the gloom. Heavy chains and fetters are hung around the prisoners. The jeering voices and the lanterns go. A door slams heavily. The two men are left in the blackness and a silence which is broken only by the scurrying rats. And far away, just near the edge of the horizon, a fleet of Spanish ships draw up in formation. As a net closes in about a darting fish, so do these ships draw in a semicircle about Henry Morgan's unsuspecting fleet. They can bide their time with patience, wait confidently till Morgan takes his ships landward and enters the river, which is the trap. And so this fleet waits. While oblivious of its existence, Morgan plots his night's work, and Jeffrey with Hero is in the darkness of the ship.
18: I never expected this would happen to us, Master Jeffrey. I can't understand it.
19: It is something which I, in my blindness and impatience, should have foreseen. Of course, Henry Morgan believes what Sir Thomas believed, that I was responsible for taking the Aztec necklace, that I betrayed the trust he put in me. I don't wonder he refuses to see me.
18: But, Master Jeffrey, you came all this way to give him warning.
19: I know.
17: There must be something we can do, Hero.
18: And what is going to happen to us tomorrow?
17: Unless I can get word to Captain Morgan, there might not be a tomorrow for any of us. I know that woman who came to Jamaica got back to a Spanish possession. And by now she'll have given warning as to Morgan's plans. They'll be waiting for him. Spain would pay any price to have Captain Morgan as a captive in their hands. We have to see him, Hero. We must make him listen to us. They must take us to him. We must call and call, Hero, till someone comes. And when they do, we will make that person listen to us. Raise your voice, Hero, and call.
14: But their cries fall upon unheeding ears. There is no one who cares to listen to them. The crew of the Flying Gull have other things to think of. There is the thrill of the night ahead, the fight, the screams of the vanquished, the plunder, the loot, the pleasures to be got from a fat and wealthy city plundered by buccaneer scum. So, day fades. Morgan has his conference with the other captains. Details are made. They return to their ships. The night is black around them. All lights are dust. And the Flying Gull leads the short line of ships silently towards the coast and the mouth of the river.
12: Keep your mind on the steering, Patchy. The slightest deviation from our course will put us on a sandbag.
20: Aye, Captain.
12: Have soundings taken every half minute.
20: Aye, Captain.
12: There's not much time, Patchy. We'll be well up the river and past the fort which guards the mouth long before moonrise. The night is dark. Everything is to our advantage. I hope no man is fool enough to show a light. We must be drawing near to the mouth of the river now. If we can get past the fort without being seen, we're bound to succeed.
20: You're very different tonight, Captain Morgan. I don't understand you at all. You're usually so very excited and so full of enthusiasm. But tonight you're sort of... you're sort of quiet.
12: I just can't seem to get that man, Jeffrey Hunter, from out of my mind, Batchy. The cold rage I feel against him tends to shut out everything else. And I'm worried, too.
20: What about, Captain?
12: Tonight, I keep remembering the very sudden disappearance that the Arts made.
20: Yeah, that's puzzled us, too, Captain Morgan. But on the morning that you found that he'd not come back, you warned us that his name was not to be mentioned again.
12: I believed that the treacherous swine had lost courage. But now I'm beginning to wonder if Jeffrey Hunter had anything to do with his disappearance. The feeling that perhaps I should have questioned Hunter. Anyhow, it's too late now. It will have to wait.
20: We're in the mouth of the river now, Captain Morgan.
12: If only I can get the rest of my ships past that fort, which is somewhere over there in the darkness. Then our plans will be bound to succeed. And tomorrow, Patchy, the loot which is waiting for us in Santa Paula will weigh down our ships. And being in the kind of mood that I'm in tonight, Patchy, I can assure you that Santa Paula will be shown no mercy at all. It will divulge every doubloon in the city. I pity the man who crosses me tonight.
14: Silently, like kinsmen of the Flying Dutchman, the ships glide into the mouth of the river. There are no warning cries coming from the fort. Night has held forth her dark hand in friendliness. The priming of pistols is looked to. The keenness of cutlass is felt. Talk of boastful deeds is whispered amongst the crew. Many there are who will never see the sun rise at the morrow. But all talk of the thrill of the night. For these men live by taking what they want. And death is always lurking and waiting. The short line of ships swing around the bend of the river safely away from the eyes of the fort. The jungle closes in about them, faintly silhouetted against the darkening sky, which dances with the dotted lights of a million stars. Quiet everything is. A faint lap of the still water against the slowly moving hulls. An occasional plop as an inquisitive fish jumps and makes widening ripples in the river. Perhaps the quietness is broken by the cry of a bird, awakened, startled from its sleep. There is peace. A peace which is a prelude to carnage. From one of the ships, small boats put out, heavily laden with armed men. These are to attack the fort from the rear and silence it, so to make the return journey safe. But out at sea, the Spanish ships draw near. They are to stand at the mouth of the river like fox terriers watching for a rat. While below the decks of the Flying Gull, too, are in chains.
17: How still the ship is riding, Hero. We must be well up the river now.
18: And you ain't seen Captain Morgan yet.
17: No, and it doesn't look as if I'm likely to see him either. We're in the river, I fear. Any warning that I could give him now would be too late. I have done all I could. I've tried my best to see Captain Morgan, Hero. Nothing can stop him now from attacking Santa Paula. And there is nothing, nothing at all to save him from disaster.
14: Santa Paula lies just ahead, sleeping peacefully. It will not be long before the stillness of the night is shattered by the screams of a sacked city. Listen to the next episode of Afloat with Henry Morgan.

0: If you're paying this kind of money for a car, you'd want it to have a touch of style, legroom, four doors, and all that. And if this is what you had in mind, you don't even have to pay that kind of money for the new Skoda Super Estel. Skoda's new Super Estel puts the man in the street
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10: Up in the sky, look! It's a bird.
11: It's a plane.
9: It's Superman. And now, Superman, champion of the weak and the oppressed, valiant fighter for truth and justice, faster than an airplane, stronger than a locomotive, who came to Earth from the planet Krypton and who walks about among human beings disguised as Miles Clark Kent, news reporter for the Daily Planet. Sent by Editor White of the Planet to interview Dr. Horace Morton, well-known weather forecaster and uncle of Lois Lane, Kent and Lois had had a strange adventure on the road. Fleeing payroll bandits seized their car during a violent storm, leaving behind them a fragment of a note which indicated there might be a connection between the crime and Dr. Morton. On their arrival at the lonely observatory on Music Mountain, Kent and Lois were received by Morton's assistant, Elmer Rogers, in a high state of nerves. But before Rogers could tell them the cause of his alarm, Dr. Morton appears at the top of the stairs. As our story continues today, some few minutes have passed. Dr. Morton has taken Kent and Lois to his laboratory, while Rogers has returned to another part of the building. A clock strikes the half hour. A telephone bell rings. Rogers answers. Listen.
12: Hello, Morton Observatory.
13: Hello, who's this, Rogers?
12: Yes.
13: This is Mr. Collins.
12: Oh, yes, Mr. Collins.
13: Dr. Morton there?
12: Why, he has visitors just now, sir. Is there something I could do?
13: Visitors? What visitors?
12: Why, his niece, Miss Lane, and a young gentleman named Kent, a newspaper man.
13: Newspaper man? Morton's not giving out any interviews, is he?
12: Oh, no, sir. He hasn't yet. Of course, I don't know. Miss Lane works on the same paper.
13: No interviews, Rogers. Make sure Morton understands. Syndicate can't afford to have any news get out right now.
12: Well, I'm sure Dr. Morton understands that, Mr. Collins.
13: All right, never mind that now. What I really called about was the forecast. Is it absolutely sure?
12: Yes, sir, so far as I know.
13: Fog and hail in New Birmingham at approximately 10:45 tonight, is that right?
12: That's what Dr. Morton says.
13: What's the time now?
12: Just 10:30.
13: Please remind Dr. Morton that the syndicate is checking all this very carefully. If it's a slip-up, they probably won't want to go on with it.
12: He hasn't failed yet, sir.
13: I've just checked the weather station. They swear that it'll be clear with rising temperatures.
12: Fog and hail, that's what Dr. Morton said, sir. But I'm a little worried.
13: Worried at what, Mr. Rogers?
12: At what happens at these demonstrations, Mr. Collins. For example, the thunderstorm yesterday afternoon.
13: What about it?
12: There was a holdup, a payroll robbery.
13: Pure coincidence.
12: Then the hailstorm last week at Northport. Right in the middle of it, a jewelry store on Main Street was robbed. In broad daylight.
13: Forget it, Rogers.
12: But I can't forget it, Mr. Collins. It almost looks as if someone knew what was going to happen. as if they used Dr. Morton's demonstrations to...
13: I said forget. You know what depends on this, Rogers. If Morton can prove what he says, the syndicate will back him to the hilt. If not, well, it's all over.
12: Just the same, Mr. Collins, I don't like it. If anything happens tonight...
13: Well, what about it? If something does happen tonight, what do you do?
12: I shall go straight to Dr. Morton and tell him what I think. That he's being used. Improperly used.
13: Oh, I wouldn't do that, Rogers. I really wouldn't.
12: Wouldn't you?
13: No, not for a minute. Now, just stop and think. If he's being used, if the gang is pulling off this stuff and you went and stopped it, well, just consider what your life would be worth.
12: Good heavens. You think they'd...
13: I think they... But you probably run a terrible risk, Rogers. I really do. What's the time now?
12: Why, 10:35.
13: 10 minutes to go. I hope Dr. Morton's prediction is correct.
12: Oh, yes, sir. I'm sure it is, sir.
13: Very well, that's all, Rogers. Only remember what I said. Good night.
9: 10:35. 10:40. And meanwhile, in the main room of the observatory, Dr. Horace Morton entertains his guests, Lois Lane, his niece, and Clark Kent.
11: Oh, please, Uncle Horace, you wouldn't want us to have made the trip just for nothing, now, would you?
14: My dear Lois, a great part of my time in the past few months has been given over to foiling the designs of newspaper people.
11: Oh, Mr. Kent, isn't he dreadful? See what you can do.
15: Oh, really, Dr. Morton? You've done such wonders in meteorology, forecasting the weather so accurately. I give you my word, they're talking about it everywhere.
14: And now, flattery. No, my boy, it's no use. No use whatever. When I get ready to describe my work, I'll do so in detail. And not before.
11: Uncle Horace, have you some secret system?
14: Oh, possibly, possibly.
15: The best weather bureaus in the world are only about 85% accurate, Doctor. And you're right 95% of the time.
14: 95, my dear boy. I'm 100% accurate.
15: Well, how in the world do you do it?
11: Oh, Mr. Kent, isn't it exciting? You do it with all those wheels and machines and instruments, Uncle Horace?
15: Certainly different from any observatory I was ever in.
14: I won't answer questions, but I might give a demonstration.
11: Really, Uncle Horace?
14: Morton's Mystical Meteorology. Also, Fortunes in Tea Leaves. What's the weather doing outside at the moment, Mr. Kent?
15: I'd say it was clear and cool.
14: Well, clear and cool.
11: Uncle Horace, what are you doing?
14: Adjusting the instruments, my dear. Don't come too close. Part of the Morton system is a free use of electricity.
15: Electricity?
11: Good heavens. Well, what a weird light. What's that for, Uncle? What are you doing with those levers?
14: Directing the mechanical calculators. Please stand where you are, Mr. Kent.
15: Oh, don't worry. I'm too interested to move even if I wanted to.
11: Uncle Horace, what happens now?
14: Well, first of all, we might check. See what my colleagues and rivals have to say. There's a telephone extension there on the table, Mr. Kent. Call this number and get the latest weather reports.
15: All right.
16: West and southwesterly southwest wind. Tonight clear and cool. Tomorrow fair.
15: Well, clear and cool.
14: Dear, dear, dear. Now let's see what the Morton system said. I think we have enough to go on by now.
15: Can you make out what he's doing?
11: Not very well. He's looking into some kind of a glass thing on the table. Might be a camera.
15: Can't think what he'd want a camera for.
14: Most interesting. And once again, I fear the usually respected authorities are wrong. Dear me, yes, quite wrong.
11: Well, what is the weather going to be, Uncle Horace?
14: Fog and hail, my dear. And almost at once. Thick fog. And rather severe hail. Now, if you'd excuse me for a few minutes.
15: Oh, why, surely, sir. We'll be all right.
11: Oh, don't let us bother you, Uncle Horace.
14: I shan't be long. Possibly you'd like to go out on the balcony, through the French doors there. If you want anything, ring for Rogers.
15: All right. Come on, Miss Lane. Let's do a little observing ourselves out on the balcony.
11: Ooh, clear and cool. Well, it's cool enough. Mr. Kent, what do you make of it?
15: I'm darned if I know. But I'll tell you this. Something awfully funny going on around here.
11: What do you mean?
15: I don't know. But all that machinery and the electricity...
11: Well, that's for the weather forecasting. He said so himself.
15: Oh, bunk. Don't you believe it. I've been in weather bureaus before, and I never saw anything like that. They use barometers and wind speed indicators and charts and stuff like that.
11: He made a forecast. If he didn't use the machinery, how did he do it?
15: Well, that's what gets me. As far as I could see, he didn't do a thing. He just grabbed it out of the air. And of course, you realize he was laughing at us all the time.
11: Yeah, he certainly was having a whole lot of fun.
15: And if you ask me, he didn't make a forecast at all. He just said so to throw us off.
11: He's a queer person, Mr. Kent.
15: Mm-hmm.
11: Cold and clammy. Why, what's happened? Look, you can't see the stars anymore. What is it?
15: Well, for the... Great Scott, it's fog. A thick bank of fog has just drifted right down on top of us.
11: Fog? Why, that's just what he said. Ow!
15: What's the matter?
11: Something hit me on the head. Ow, there it is again.
15: Hey, something hit me, too. Miss Lane, it's hailstones. Hailstones as big as marbles.
11: Mr. Kent, fog and hail. It's just what he said. Then he was doing something with all that machinery.
15: Well, I guess he was, all right. He certainly did make a bang-up forecast. Ow. Here, let's get inside before we get rained.
11: Okay.
15: Come on.
11: I'll close the window.
15: All right. Well, I'll say this much, Miss Lane. Your old Uncle Horace is right on the ball, all right. He sure called the turn.
11: Gee, how popular he must be with the regular weather people.
15: Boy, and how. Calls them up, gets their report, and then makes monkeys out of them.
11: Just look at that storm. And it came up out of nowhere.
15: Yeah.
11: So suddenly. Oh, isn't that lightning?
15: Yeah, there's the thunder. Well, you usually get thunder and lightning with hail.
11: Mr. Kent, just look at that. Out through the window. Those hailstones are almost big enough to break the glass.
15: Yeah, and the fog. Hey, you can't see your hand before your face. Well, even if we don't smoke out the secret of what your uncle's doing, Miss Lane, we'll have a swell eyewitness story. White'll love us.
11: Oh, what was that? It sounded like a shot.
15: That's what I thought myself. Wait, you stay here.
11: Where are you going?
15: I'm going to see if anything's happened. I'm going to find Dr. Morton.
11: Oh, call to him. Uncle Horace.
15: Dr. Morton.
11: Uncle Horace.
15: Dr. Morton. Oh, it's no use. Whoever he is, he doesn't hear us.
11: I'm coming with you, Mr. Kent.
15: All right, come on. Where did you think that noise came from? Inside or outside?
11: Inside. Come on, down these stairs.
15: It's not the way your uncle went. Come on, we're probably on a wild goose chase.
11: Well, wait, don't get too far ahead of me.
15: All right.
11: Mr. Kent, what's the matter? What are you looking at?
15: Miss Lane, wait. Don't come down here. Go back. Go back upstairs.
11: Well, say, what's the idea? If there's any excitement, I want to be in on it.
15: No, Miss Lane, go back, please.
11: Clark Kent, what's the matter with you?
15: I told you not to come down. I told you.
11: Who is it? What's happened? Oh, quick, let's do something.
15: No use. It's Rogers. Elmer Rogers.
11: Is he?
15: Yes, he is. Shot dead from close range. And there's the gun that did it. But why? Answer me that. And another thing. Now we'll never know what he wanted to tell us when we came in.
9: Another mystery. Who or what killed Elmer Rogers? What was the secret he wanted to tell Kent and Lois? And meanwhile, where is Dr. Horace Morton? And what is he really doing in the lonely observatory on Music Mountain? Tune in next time and follow the story of Superman. And remember, be sure to tune in the next thrilling installment of the amazing transcription feature, Superman.
17: Up in the sky, look! It's a bird!
18: It's a plane!
17: It's Superman!
9: Superman is a copyrighted feature appearing in Action Comics magazine.
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6: Spycatcher. A series of true stories of the unceasing search for enemy spies in wartime. Based on the memoirs of Lieutenant Colonel Oreste Pinto of the Allied Counterintelligence Service. This week's story is entitled The VIP. The part of Colonel Pinto is played by Bernard Archer.
7: In wartime, the interests of counterintelligence are very wide. To spot the potential spy, which was the first stage in trapping him, one required a vast and up-to-the-minute background of information. Information of German methods, personnel, purpose, and intentions. In the spring of 1941, the Gestapo had been specially active against our escape routes. Many arrests had been made, and many resistance cells had been blown, and I was anxious to have accurate information. It was arranged that a Dutch resistance leader, his code name was Paul Denet, should escape to Lisbon and be flown to England with the information. It took 2 months to bring him safely out, and in April I went to an RAF airfield in the south of England to meet him.

0: Station commander, please.
1: Yes, sir. It's Wing Commander Blake, sir. This way, please. This is his office, sir.
0: Good afternoon, Wing Commander.
2: Good afternoon.
0: I'm Colonel Pinto.
2: Oh, yes, Colonel. Do come in. How do you do?
0: How do you do? I've come to meet a passenger from the Lisbon plane, Paul Dene.
2: Yes, Colonel.
0: Is the plane due in yet?
2: Well, I think so. We're never quite sure on that route. I'll check. Control time. Control? Station commander. The Lisbon plane? Uh-huh. Right, thank you. Yes, it's being routed in now. She's just above the clouds and on time. It's wonderful how they do it. Cross the Bay of Biscay, dodge the German patrols, and get here on the tick.
0: I want to have a few words with Dene before we drive to London. Can you spare me a room for a short time, a private one?
2: Yes, certainly.
0: And will you point him out to me when he arrives?
2: Yes, Colonel, certainly. Now, if you wait in the reception hall, he'll come in there.
0: Thank you. I waited in the reception hall until the passengers from Lisbon arrived. It was the usual mixture, refugees, army personnel, and a VIP. He was quite evidently an important person and was accompanied by an exceptionally pretty girl.
2: Colonel?
0: Yes?
2: The man at the end of the queue, that's Paul Dene.
0: Oh, thank you.
2: Right, now, you can use that office next to mine. If you'll excuse me, I'd better get back to the office. I've got a spot of trouble to sort out.
0: Certainly. Paul Dene?
3: Yes?
0: Pinto.
3: Oh, how are you, Colonel?
0: I have a private room over here, and we can have a talk before driving up to London.
3: Right.
0: Well, it's a bit better in here.
3: Yes.
0: Make yourself comfortable. If there's anything urgent, I can put it over on the scrambler. We can have a smoke. Cigarette?
3: Thank you.
0: Did you have any trouble at Lisbon?
3: No, none at all.
0: Any trouble on the escape route?
3: Well, an incident or two. New people, but that can soon be put right. And it took 2 months. It's much too long.
0: This is the new route?
3: Yes.
0: Any other problems?
3: Yes, we're short of money.
0: Well, that can be put right in London. What about the resistance cell?
3: There are one or two changes. Let me see. Let's start in the north. Groningen. We have 4 cells working there. They're working very well. You have their names.
0: Yeah.
3: Friesland, we have 5 cells working in the province. You have their names.
0: Mm-hmm.
3: Drenthe, one of the cells was blown 2 months ago, and 4 of your airmen were caught. They were the members of the crew of a Wellington bomber shot down on April 16. Here are their names.
0: Oh, thank you.
3: They're rebuilding the cell under a new leader. His name is Van Hemmel. He's the bookseller at Odorn. Aged about 50, middle height, stooped, grey hair, short-sighted, very thick glasses.
0: Mm.
3: Oh, we could put a small printing plant in his bookshop if you could help us.
0: How is your security?
3: It's very good in the circumstances. But you can't last forever.
0: Yeah. Discipline?
3: Very good, too. They carry out orders, don't complain, don't ask too many questions, and do what's needed. But you see, more and more of your planes are being shot down over Holland, and what we need for this...
0: Come in.
4: Sir, the station commander would like to see you immediately, if you please, sir.
0: All right. Excuse me, won't be a minute.
3: Of course.
0: This way, sir.
5: I tell you again, if you don't let me proceed this minute, you'll hear more of it. I'm terribly sorry about this, my dear.
6: That's quite all right.
2: Well, I'll do my best, Your Grace. Ah, Colonel.
0: You sent for me?
2: Yes, Colonel. It's this lady here. His Grace is on my VIP list, but the lady isn't. I've no clearance for her.
5: Put me through to the Air Ministry. I'll get a clearance.
2: I've no doubt you can, sir, but I have my orders.
5: You'll have your orders, sir. This lady is a personal friend, a very old friend of my family, and I vouch for her. My car's waiting, and we're driving to London.
6: I'm sorry, but you can't take her yet, Your Grace.
5: How long will this take? Oh,
6: perhaps an hour?
5: No, nonsense. Get me through to the Air Ministry.
6: I'll see what I can do. Look, may I have a word with you, Colonel? Outside?
0: Yes.
6: Just excuse me a minute, Your Grace.
0: Well?
6: Well, it's this girl, Colonel. She isn't on my list. I daren't let her through without orders. The Duke is on the VIP list. He's a pretty important person, look.
0: The Duke of... so that's it.
6: Look, would you have a word with her?
0: Why me?
6: Well, you are in security. You can clear her. Whenever I ask her anything, she answers in Dutch.
0: In Dutch? Is she a Dutch national?
6: Yes, yes. Her name's, Dijkstra.
0: Dijkstra. All right, I'll see her.
6: Well, look, could you do it quickly or we'll be in real trouble?
0: Let's go back.
5: Well, may we leave?
0: No, Your Grace. I wish to have a talk with Miss Dijkstra alone.
5: I've already explained that Miss Dijkstra is a friend of my family. I have vouched for her.
0: Miss Dijkstra is a Dutch subject. As such, she's under my authority, not yours. If there's any vouching to be done, I'll do it. Now, if you'll kindly leave us together, I'll talk with her.
5: Who is this man?
6: He's an intelligence officer, Your Grace.
5: Oh.
6: Now, look, if you'll come over and accept our hospitality at the officer's mess, Your Grace, the bar is open. I'm sure this won't take long.
5: All right. But I'll see you in 10 minutes, my dear.
7: Very well.
0: Sorry to detain you, Miss Dijkstra, but I must ask you some questions.
7: All right.
0: You're Dutch?
7: Yes.
0: Where were you born?
7: Dordrecht.
0: When did you leave Dordrecht?
7: Some years ago. I went to work in Amsterdam when I was 16.
0: When did you leave Amsterdam?
7: In April, 3 months ago.
0: Why did you leave Holland?
7: For the same reason that many people leave Holland. I worked with the resistance. I had to leave.
0: What did you do in the resistance?
7: I was a contact, a courier between two of ourselves.
0: What happened that you had to leave?
7: I don't know.
0: Well, there must have been a reason.
7: In the resistance, you do what you're told. I was told to leave. They sent me on the escape route to Spain.
0: Yes, but if you were acting as a courier, you must have had some idea.
7: Yes, I have some idea. I think one of ourselves was found by the Gestapo, and the other one was disbanded. I feel this because my two leaders came out with me to Spain.
0: Who were they?
7: Brinker and Van Galen.
0: Can you name anyone else in the Amsterdam resistance?
7: No. I was allowed to know only the two leaders I took messages between. It would be dangerous to know more.
0: Wouldn't they trust a courier to know more?
7: They do not trust anyone too much. Too many resistance groups have been found by the Germans. I think that is why they took me with them, until they were safely in Spain.
0: What was your route from Amsterdam, the escape route?
7: To Brussels, and then to Paris, to Lyon, and then to the border.
0: These were the stopping places?
7: Yes. We hid for 2 days in Brussels, in Paris 6 days.
0: Oh, what happened in Paris?
7: They said it was dangerous there. The Germans were watching all the time, particularly the railway stations. We were hidden at a different place every night. One night in a church, one night in a warehouse, and the other nights at the homes of people in the resistance.
0: Do you remember where these places were?
7: In different places, different suburbs. I don't know Paris, but it wasn't in the center of Paris.
0: How did you leave Paris?
7: We went to a cafe near the Gare de Lyon. We met our guide, who took us by train to Lyon.
0: Who was your guide?
7: He was called the Grocer. I don't know his real name. I think he was from Lyon.
0: And at Lyon?
7: We stayed 2 nights at the same house. It was the house of an old lady. I don't know her name. Then her son took us to the frontier in his lorry.
0: Between the other stops, how did you travel?
7: Sometimes by train, sometimes by car. From Paris to Lyon, it was by train, and then to the frontier in this lorry.
0: Who was this old lady's son?
7: Emile. I don't know any other name, just Emile. He was not very friendly, and that was not his own name.
0: Did it seem to you to be a well-organized escape route?
7: Yes, it was efficient. Not very friendly, but it works, and we got out.
0: Do you know the code name for this route? What you have to ask for.
7: Is it all right to say the name here in England?
0: Yes, it's quite safe. And we already know the names of the routes.
7: It is called Cyclone.
0: Yes. Now, between the stopping places on Cyclone, you would have guides. Passeur. Did you hear their names?
7: Only code names. Never their real names. We work that way in Holland, too.
0: The code names?
7: From Holland to Brussels, it was Jacques. From Brussels to Paris, it was the mule. But he was a very nice boy. Very young, very careful. Not at all like a mule. It was a good code name. From Paris to Lyon, it was the grocer, as I told you. Old man, very fat. I think he was a farmer from Lyon. And then...

0: I think he was a farmer from Lyon. And then Emir, the unfriendly one.
1: And across the border into Spain?
0: It was a Basque. He was a smuggler. I never knew his name. We never talked.
1: Did this lorry take you right to the border?
0: No. We had to walk.
1: How far?
0: About 20 miles.
1: And when you got into Spain?
0: There was no more danger, so they left me. They were important. I am not.
1: Where did they go?
0: I don't know. They went off one evening saying they were going to find a route for us. But they didn't come back.
1: Do you think they were caught?
0: I don't know. They were clever. I think I would have heard if they were caught. They just didn't come back for me.
1: What did you do?
0: I waited all night for them. I had some money and some food. So I tried to get into Portugal and then to Lisbon.
1: How much money had they left you?
0: Not much. Enough to buy some food, that was all.
1: And you reached Lisbon?
0: Yes. And then I met my friend.
1: The Duke?
0: Yes. I told him what had happened to me since I last saw him before the war. And he said I should come to England and be with his family again.
1: Did you have any trouble in Spain? Yes, come in.
2: The station commander, sir. Would you see him?
1: Oh, right. Excuse me.
3: General.
1: Yes?
3: I'm sorry to interrupt you, but he's in a tizzy again. He's been on the phone to the chief of air staff. Luckily, he's out at lunch. But when he comes back, there's going to be a rocket. Can't you hurry it up?
1: No.
3: You have to, old man. Look, this is Big Brass. He knows everyone at the top. It's just my luck to get a duke.
1: Well, I'll do my best. Try to keep him happy a bit longer.
3: Oh, all right.
1: Ah, sorry about that.
0: Trouble?
1: A little. Now, where were we? Oh, yes, your two companions, Brinker and Van Galen. I take it that you left Amsterdam in quite a hurry.
0: Yes. There wasn't much time.
1: Did you want to leave your home?
0: No, but they said there would be danger for me if I stayed behind. And Amsterdam was not my home. I was only working there.
1: So they offered to get you out of Holland?
0: Yes, to England. But it's a very long story. Did I tell you it all?
1: Where did you reach the Spanish frontier?
0: At Saint-Jean, near Bayonne.
1: And you walked this 20 miles to Saint-Jean?
0: Yes.
1: Were you carrying any baggage?
0: No.
1: Bags with extra clothing, food?
0: We carried food in our pockets. We left Holland in a hurry, just as we were.
1: This Basque took you across the mountains. Was it a difficult climb?
0: Yes.
1: How long did it take?
0: We climbed only at night. It took 4 days.
1: It's a hard climb for a girl. Did the two lads help you?
0: Well, there was no time to help anyone. I'm quite tough, you know. We each climbed on our own.
1: Yes, that's usually the way. And when you reached Spain, they left you?
0: No. No, they didn't leave me then. We went across Spain together. They took me almost to the Portuguese border, to Badajoz. 2 miles from Badajoz. You see, we didn't go into towns.
1: They thought you could make it into Portugal alone?
0: I think so.
1: Do you know if they were going somewhere else?
0: I don't know. We stopped near Badajoz. They went off to ask directions. They just didn't come back.
1: And what did you do?
0: What else should I do? I went on by myself.
1: Walking?
0: Yes. I was used to it. It was dangerous to take lifts.
1: When did you reach Lisbon?
0: Last Wednesday. 6 days ago.
1: Well, that was a long walk. Saint-Jean to Badajoz and then to Lisbon. How long did it take you?
0: 3 weeks. And that was mostly by night.
1: Dressed like that?
0: Well, of course not. I was a sight, you must know that. My coat was dirty and torn. I had to throw it away before I went into Lisbon. My dress wasn't so bad, but it was a mess. My shoes were worn out. My friend bought me these.
1: The Duke?
0: Yes.
1: Did you expect to meet him in Lisbon? Did you know where he lived?
0: No. I was very lucky.
1: Where did you meet him?
0: At the Avige Hotel.
1: How did you meet him?
0: Quite unexpectedly. It's a very busy hotel. He was at the reception desk talking to the clerk. I thought I recognized him. And then he turned and saw me.
1: Was he surprised?
0: Delighted. He's so very kind.
1: Like a fairy tale.
0: Is that all?
1: Not quite, but would you excuse me for a few moments?
0: Certainly.
1: Give me 10 minutes.
0: Of course.
3: Ah, Colonel.
1: Yes?
3: He's on the phone to Whitehall now.

0: He knows everyone.
1: Well, we won't be long. I just want to have a word with Danae. Danae, I have a spot of trouble on my hands. I think you can help. That girl who came on the plane with you from Lisbon.
2: Oh, the one with the Englishman, is Grace.
1: Yes. You know her?
2: No, but I'd like to.
1: Well, she says she was in the resistance in Amsterdam, a courier. Would you know her?
2: No, not if she was a courier.
1: Well, her story seems to check all right. She says she was a courier between Brinker and Van Galen. She says that in April, she thinks one of the cells was blown and the other was disbanded.
2: That's quite correct. Brinker's cell was blown. He was very lucky to get away. Van Galen went with him.
1: She says they took her along.
2: Did they? I heard they went alone.
1: On Cyclone?
2: That's right, in April.
1: Well, she seems to have traveled the route with them. She knows the stops. She knows the passeur. Jacques, the mule, the grocer, and Emile.
2: Emile? I don't know him. But then, at that end, they're always changing.
1: Did you come out by this route?
2: No. I heard that Brinker and Van Galen came out by it in April, but there was some sort of trouble in May. There's always trouble when the evenings get lighter.
1: Oh, what happened?
2: Well, Jacques and the mule were taken. The grocer closed shop. This Emile, I don't know about.
1: Brinker and Van Galen, did they get through to Spain?
2: I heard they crossed the mountains.
1: Well, is it possible that they were caught? Do you know where they are?
2: No.
1: If they were caught in Spain, all this could be known to both sides.
2: You mean that little...
1: No, I don't mean that. I don't think it's quite so easy. Now, at the moment, her story stands up. It might even be true. She says they left her to go into Badajoz to get directions.
2: Oh, that was damned silly. All those frontier towns are thick with militia.
1: Well, can we trace them?
2: No, but listen. If they were taken, how did she get to Lisbon?
1: She says she walked.
2: She walked?
1: If you'll excuse me a moment, I'll see her again. Oh, sorry for the delay.
3: I'm not in a hurry.
1: Oh, His Grace is being very impatient. But we won't be long now. Now, just one or two points to clear up. Your story is that you left Amsterdam in a hurry, protected by your friends Brinker and Van Galen.
3: Yes.
1: You had to leave quickly. You took only what clothes you were wearing. You went by the Cyclone route, you say not a very friendly route, to Saint-Jean.
3: Yes.
1: You crossed the Pyrenees, you walked across Spain, and somewhere near the town of Badajoz, you lost Brinker and Van Galen, and you continued on to Lisbon by yourself.
3: That is right.
1: When you reached Lisbon, you were, as you agree, in quite a state. You had to throw your coat away, your dress was dirty, your shoes were worn out, and you went to the Abige Hotel. Of the two smart hotels in that very fashionable city, the Abige Hotel is perhaps the smarter. Do you agree?
3: Yes.
1: You met His Grace in the hotel, at the reception desk. You didn't know His Grace would be there, so tell me, how in this sorry state you got past the doorkeeper? And if you didn't know His Grace would be there, why did you go to this hotel at all? You didn't have any money, and it's a very expensive hotel.
3: If you must know the whole story, will you promise not to tell His Grace? He would be very upset.
1: Go on.
3: Must you know all this?
1: Yes.
3: I told you that I arrived in Lisbon 6 days ago. I was in a mess. Well, you do believe that. I met a friend.
1: Another man?
3: Yes. He looked after me. Well, I hadn't anyone to help me. He bought me clothes.
1: Go on.
3: It was when we went to the Arvige Hotel on Saturday evening to dance that I saw His Grace at the reception desk, as I told you. I told him that I had just arrived.
1: And he bought you another set of clothes?
3: You don't think I like telling you this.
1: But it's not a good enough story, is it?
3: It's true.
1: It's beginning to fall apart. Let's talk about this long walk across Spain. 3 weeks, wasn't it?
3: Yes.
1: Across the Pyrenees into Spain. I've just been talking to a resistance man in the other room who's just made that same climb. Then you went across Spain to Portugal, and from there to Lisbon?
3: Yes.
1: Walking?
3: Yes.
1: 3 weeks, 600 miles. Will you take off your shoe, please?
3: Why?
1: Take off your shoe.
3: Very well.
1: Thank you. Now, admit it. This is not the foot of a young woman who's just walked 600 miles. We find with our young soldiers, our new recruits, that after the first 2 weeks of route marching, and that's not 600 miles or mountain climbing, that they've developed ridges of hard skin around here, across here, and along here. And that's to say nothing of the blisters. Would you care to take off your stocking? Take off your stocking.
3: No.
1: No scars to show? No blisters? You don't get blisters in a hotel elevator, do you? I don't know how you knew the story of Brinker and Van Galen, except that they must have been caught and the story was passed on to you by the Germans.
3: It isn't true.
1: Isn't it? Do you know what I think? I think you were staying at the Avige Hotel when His Grace arrived. You caught his eye. He's something of a gallant, so it wasn't difficult. And if you were staying at the Avige, it's a very expensive hotel, someone was paying your bill. The Germans? They're always looking for ways of getting their friends into England, and His Grace is very influential.
3: I don't know what you mean.
1: I mean you were planted on him, weren't you? Well, our own agents in Lisbon can soon find that out. You never knew Brinker or Van Galen, but you know their story. You will have to explain that. And as for saying that you're a close family friend of the Duke...
3: I am a close family friend.
1: Well, that one's very easily tested. I'll take you up to London now and present you to his wife, the Duchess. Well?
3: What will happen to me?
1: You came here to spy.
3: I didn't want to...
0: Well, it's all settled now, my dear. You can come with me to London.
1: Miss Dykstra will be going to London later with me.
4: It's all right, Colonel. His Grace has done...
0: Yes, yes, I've just had a telephone call.
1: She'll be held here until she's made a statement, and she'll be taken to London in custody as a spy.
0: Good heavens.
1: And your Grace may be charged as an accessory. I don't propose to hold you in close arrest. Go to your home in London and consider yourself under open arrest until this case is determined. You may have to surrender your passport. So I warn you not to leave London without permission.
0: I see. My apologies.
4: VIP.
1: Yes. Very imprudent. And now, Miss Dykstra, I would advise you to make a complete statement. Miss Dykstra was a friend of the Germans planted on an unsuspecting English nobleman. She never came up for formal trial in Britain, but she was interned for the duration of the war and later stood trial in her native Holland.

0: You've been listening to Spycatcher, with Bernard Archard as Colonel Oreste Pinto. The script was written by Robert Barr, and the program produced for the BBC by
1: You know, some marmalades get some of their tang from added flavoring. While Robertson's Golden Shred gets all of its tang from Seville oranges. What would you rather have for breakfast?

0: It's for you. It's your dinner. It's called Cupboard Love. Cupboard Love's different. Comes in a packet, not a tin. See this foil pouch? Keeps it moist and squeezy. That's right. It's a new kind of cat food. Moist. It's good for you. Like it?
1: New Cupboard Love. What the well-cared-for cat has for dinner.
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6: Jell-O duck. 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
0: Yes, it's for you. It's your dinner. It's called Cupboard Love. Cupboard Love's different. Comes in a packet, not a tin. See this foil pouch? Keeps it moist and squeezy. That's right. It's a new kind of cat food. Moist. It's good for you. Like it?
1: New Cupboard Love. What the well-cared-for cat has for dinner.
0: Yes, it's for you. It's your dinner. It's called Cupboard Love. Cupboard Love's different. Comes in a packet, not a tin. See this foil pouch? Keeps it moist and squeezy. That's right. It's a new kind of cat food. Moist. It's good for you. Like it?
1: New Cupboard Love. What the well-cared-for cat has for dinner.
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11: And now, The Hunters, starring tonight, Mr. Victor Jory.
12: Yes, I am a hunter. And I'm hunting the most dangerous and tricky game in the world. Man.
11: Since the dawn of time, human beings have loved the chase, the hunt. 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Stories of the hunter and the hunted, from the annals of history, from the world of adventure fiction, from yesterday's headlines. Tonight's story is Cornell Woolrich's exciting tale of suspicion and murder, You Take Ballistics. And tonight's hunter is the star of stage and screen, Victor Jory.
12: I am a hunter, in a manner of speaking. My name is Harvey, Inspector of Scotland Yard. The hunted man acts very much like the hunted beast. In the case of Clarence Coleman, for example, the hunt was in the stalking phase. This was no chase yet. I knew where the murderer was hiding, and I was waiting for him to run. Only he wasn't exactly hiding, nor did he seem inclined to run, and the waiting had become tedious. By this time of night, rather late, I walked down towards the building on the opposite side of the street, like I had a dozen times before during the day. This time I had to count the doorways. I knew that Sergeant Cass was on watch, in the 10th one from the corner. I knew he was there, but I also knew I'd never see him. It was too dark, and Cass knew his job too well. Has he made any moves yet?
3: Oh, it's you, sir. No, sir, not a move.
12: How about the rear?
3: No, sir. Peters is covering that. He'd warn us. Anyway, I'm sure he's still up there. Every now and then you can see his shadow against the blind. There, see? What shall we do, Inspector? It's my guess he's not going to run for it. I think he's set for the night. Shall we stay here like this?
12: No. This isn't getting us anywhere. We better take him in now. Come on up with me. We'll see what we've got.
3: Yes, sir. Oh, it's good to stretch. My knees were beginning to give way, sir.
12: Yes, I know. I've had my share of stakeouts myself. Yeah, fortunately, it's warm tonight. That's a help.
3: That's always a help. You know what I think, Inspector?
12: What?
3: I think the chap's waiting for something.
12: Or for someone.
3: Like who?
12: Us.
3: He's a brainy chap, eh?
12: Clever. Very clever. I don't like it.
5: Yes, sir, gentlemen.
12: Coleman, Clarence Coleman. Take us up, please.
5: Yes, sir.
12: This has been a hot day. I need a shave.
3: It's not very noticeable, sir.
12: How long has he been living here?
5: Who?
12: Coleman.
5: Oh, him. About 2 years, I'd say.
12: Uh-huh.
5: Second door to your left.
12: Thank you. We know the way. What a hole.
3: Inspector, shall I...
12: What? Oh, no. I don't believe he'll give us any trouble. He's much too sharp for that. Are you Clarence Coleman?
7: That's right.
12: And we're from Scotland Yard.
7: You don't say. Do you want to come in, or do you just want to talk to me out here?
12: We want to talk to you at the Yard. But first, we want to come in.
7: Come right in. Nobody's stopping you.
12: Look around, Cass.
13: Yes, sir.
7: I suppose you've a search warrant.
12: I suppose you've got a witness to say we don't.
7: Go ahead, look. I just want you to know I'm not so dumb, that's all.
12: Oh, we're not underestimating you. You're clever enough.
7: I was doing a crossword puzzle. You don't mind, do you?
12: Now, go ahead.
7: I wanted to get that one down before I forget.
12: You find it, Cass?
13: No, sir.
12: You want a gun?
7: Me? Why, yes.
12: Well, where is it?
7: Tell him to look in the bottom drawer of the chest in there, under my winter underwear.
12: You hear that, Cass?
13: Yes, sir.
7: I got a permit for it, too.
12: You fired it recently?
7: That's right, I fired it recently.
13: Here it is, Inspector.
7: Careful you don't rub off any fingerprints.
12: I told you he was clever.
3: Maybe too clever.
12: 38. There's one shell gone.
7: Only last night. Why should I lie to you? You're going to give me the nitrate test as soon as you get me to the Yard anyway.
12: Only last night. Right into Edmund Lombard's body.
7: Wrong. Into the floor here.
12: You've got all the answers, haven't you?
7: I only know what I know. Can't do better than that for my own brother.
3: If you fire the gun into the floor, where's the hole?
7: You see that little scatter rug? Just kick it aside. See it? I can do better than a hole. If you dig in with your penknife, you can probably get a slug.
12: What are you doing that for, Cass? Our friend here's probably pulling your leg.
13: Maybe. But we better have the slug just the same, Inspector.
12: All right. You, Coleman, take your hands out of your pockets and get your favorite hat and start moving towards the door. You're coming with us.
7: I'm hopping, Inspector. I'm hopping.
12: Get it, Cass?
13: Yes, sir. 38, all right.
7: All ready. Am I under arrest?
12: If you must have a name for it, no, not yet. You're just a guest of Scotland Yard for the rest of the night.
7: I hope the bed's comfortable.
12: Take him down the stairs, Cass. I want to talk to our lift friend here for a bit.
13: Right, Inspector. Coming on, you.
5: Step right in, sir.
12: Thank you. Tell me, did a gun go off anywhere in this building last night?
5: A gun?
12: Hmm?
5: Now, let me see. Yes, I believe it is dead.
12: Whose? Coleman's?
5: Now, Mr. Coleman's. The people downstairs complained, so I went up. He fired it into the floor. By mistake, he said. He was quite alarmed. Is anything the matter?
12: Oh, I would say so. Just a little thing called murder.

Yes, murder. The motive for the manhunt. The hunted man, whom you've just met, is not only inspired by the instinct for self-preservation, but also by an evil desire to outwit the law. And these two forces bring out in him not only every wile of the desperate primitive beast, but also every trick of the fertile human brain. The hunter, then, has his work cut out for him. We continue the chase now as Victor Jory, in the role of Inspector Harvey of Scotland Yard, the hunter, matches wits with Clarence Coleman, the hunted, in this first of the new CBS series, The Hunters.

0: I've been a member of Scotland Yard for some years now, and I've brought in my share of criminals, big and small. Yet I never made an arrest that looked better, that I liked less, than this slippery chap Coleman. I had everything. I had to make the arrest, and yet I knew it was going to turn sour the moment I walked into his flat. And a sour murder charge is something an old hand like me doesn't care for. We didn't take him down to the yard. Instead, we took him to a police station in the West End. And we didn't charge him. We simply left him in the back room to stew a bit. Chief Inspector Leffinger, my superior, arrived there about 10 minutes later.
1: You brought him in, Harvey?
0: Yes, sir. He's in back. Here's his gun. It claims it went off on the floor last night by mistake.
1: And he beat us to the paraffin test, huh?
0: Huh?
1: Well, he could have arranged it that way after he killed Lombard.
0: He could have.
2: Here's a slug, sir.
1: 38. Suppose you turn those over to ballistics.
2: Yes, sir.
0: Any report on the one they dug out of Lombard's body?
1: Probably on its way now. Who are those two champs?
0: The night lift operator who took him up to Lombard's apartment, and the night attendant at a small sandwich shop half a block away.
1: They recognize him?
0: Positive.
1: Then let's go to work. Sergeant?
3: Yes, sir.
1: We'll want to surprise him with these witnesses. So one buzz, send in the lift man. Two buzzes, the other champ.
3: Yes, sir.
0: You think he'll break, sir?
1: Do you?
0: No. All right, Coleman. Sit over there.
4: All right, huh?
0: Perhaps we better put the light on him, O'Farrell.
5: Yes, sir.
1: All right, Coleman. Suppose you tell us what you did last night.
4: Beginning when?
0: When you left your flat.
4: Well, I went out about 9 o'clock and I walked over to the Edgware Road. There's a tobacconist there. I made a phone call.
1: To whom?
4: To Edmund Lombard.
1: So you did contact Lombard?
4: Why, certainly. Did I say different?
1: Go ahead.
4: Well, do you know what business Lombard was in?
1: Suppose you tell us.
4: I don't mind. He collected bets on the horses. Only the long shots he wouldn't turn in. They never come in anyway, so who knows the difference? Only this one time I received a tip on a filly that did come in at 20-1. Lombard couldn't pay off and he disappeared. I just caught up with him last night. On the phone, I told him I want my money and I told him to meet me in an hour.
0: Did he meet you?
4: I didn't give him a chance. I went up to his place.
1: You went up to his place?
4: That's right. There's no use for me to lie. I know you got witnesses to place me there.
1: So you did go up to his place?
4: Yeah, he was already packing. He was getting ready to run away again. He kind of laughed and said, you can't blame a chap for trying. And I says, I want my money. Okay, he says, you win. And he asked me for a receipt, so I can't come at him again. Fair enough, so I write one out for him on the hotel station.
1: Go on. Let's hear how good you can make it.
4: Well, that's all. He starts to unpack, thinking he might just as well stay where he was now. And I left.
1: So that's how it was. But are you sure you didn't leave out anything?
4: No, I...
1: Why did you leave out the fact that you killed him?
4: Because it belongs out, because I didn't.
0: You didn't have a gun with you when you went up there.
4: You can bet your last shilling I did.
1: Then why did you take a gun if you didn't plan to shoot him?
4: So he wouldn't pull one on me. You think a chap like Eddie Lombard is going to cough up 500 quid just like that unless he has to?
1: Well, don't you lie to us. When we bring you in here, we want the truth. You shot him first and collected your money afterwards.
4: No.
1: And then you wrote out your receipt to a dead man.
4: No.
1: That's how it happened, isn't it? Answer me.
4: No.
1: Isn't it?
4: No.
1: Cass.
3: Yes, sir?
1: Never mind those witnesses. We won't need them. Come in here and give us a hand.
3: Yes, sir.
1: All right, now bring him out of it. Seems to have a rather delicate constitution.
3: Come on, you. Get up there. That's better.
1: Why did you tell the nightman that Lombard was staying and not bother about his luggage?
4: Because I was afraid he'd go up there. Lombard might think it was me again. Take a shot at him.
0: Because he was dead in there and you wanted to get clear of the building before he was found.
4: If I did, I didn't go very far. I stayed in the sandwich shop down the street for 15 or 20 minutes afterwards.
0: What did you do with the money you took from him after you killed him?
4: The money he gave me? I put it in the bank first thing this morning.
1: Take over, Cass. Come on, Harvey. You know, if I had stayed in there much longer, I'd have been tempted to hurt him.
0: Now see what I mean?
1: I do. But how is it that no one heard the shot?
0: The people next door were out. Down below, they were asleep.
1: I don't like it. You notice how he beats us to the punch every time?
0: Mm.
1: We have witnesses for everything except the killing.
0: Which seems to indicate that we have nothing but circumstantial evidence. It wouldn't stand up in court 5 minutes.
1: Well, maybe the ballistics people will tie it up for us.
0: Maybe.
1: What's the matter, Harvey? Don't you believe in ballistics?
0: I do. But you heard the chap. He's got every other angle covered. He wouldn't be likely to slip up on anything as obvious as ballistics.
1: Don't you think he's guilty?
0: Think. I don't think. I know he's guilty of sin. I went back to Coleman's flat. I dislike this part of any job, but it's elementary when you're following a trail and there's always a slight chance that it may turn up something. So it had to be done. It's one of the processes of the manhunt. Nothing came of it. Just a lot of junk. In the living room, items. The crossword puzzle he'd been working on and the pencil stub and the stub of the cigarette he'd been smoking and the package it came out of. The bathroom. Items. The usual assortment in the medicine cabinet and 15 rusty razor blades. Under the bathtub. The kitchen. Items. 2 empty whiskey bottles. The bedroom. Items. A chest full of linen and 3 suits in the wardrobe. One of them was the gray plaid he'd been wearing the night he called on Lombard. There was nothing in the pockets but a Canadian penny and a faded snapshot of a faded blonde and a book of cigarette papers. These latter items from his pocket I put in a regulation brown envelope for no very good reason and went back to the station. Chief Inspector Leffinger was still there and close to the end of his patience.
1: Get anything?
0: If I did, I don't know it. How's he doing?
1: Much better than we are, I'd say.
0: Only so far, though.
1: You're still sure of him, Harvey?
0: I was never so sure of an arrest in my life.
1: I see. Well, I've decided to let it go through on circumstantial evidence. Ballistics will be certain to match his gun to the bullet that killed Lombard, and that should be enough to do it without anything else.
0: I don't know.
1: I say, what are you driving... Yes. Yes, this is Leffinger. Well, it's about time. I've been waiting for this report. Yes. What? All right. Ballistics. Coleman's gun was a .38.
0: I know that.
1: You know that? Well, then maybe you know that the bullet they took out of Lombard was a .32.
2: So now what do you know?
0: That does it.
2: Indeed, and what does it do?
0: It proves he's our man. I'm convinced of it.
1: Oh, that's fine. Except that the court isn't likely to convict on your word alone. And especially when ballistics disagrees with you. I'm not telling you different. But ballistics is. It's a case of theory against fact, and ballistics don't lie. Are you setting yourself up above ballistics?
0: You take ballistics, I'll take human nature. That doesn't lie either.
1: If you mean he did it with a .32 and then threw it away, you're wrong, because
0: I know he didn't. Otherwise, he wouldn't have shot that slug into the floor.
1: But the slug in the floor was a .38.
0: Chief, I've had occasions to call on important members of Parliament, even lords of the realm. And they, even they, got a little pale and discomforted when I said, Scotland Yard. But not this chap. He was waiting for us. He was calm. He was doing crossword puzzles. He was too calm. He's too clever. He's got everything covered. He's been ahead of us all the way. Now, he's our man, I tell you. He's our man.
1: If he's our man, you haven't proved it. And I must warn you, it'll take more than words to convict him.
0: I know that.
1: Well, then do something about it.
0: How long will I have?
1: Tomorrow morning.
0: But I can't...
1: We can't hold him forever without charging him, you know.
0: Tomorrow morning? What can I do at this time of night? Give me a fair chance. Make it noon.
1: All right. Noon. And I'm stretching it for you.
0: Thanks.
1: Harvey, you're not concealing anything from me, are you?
0: I wish I were. I don't know a thing more than you do, Chief. I'm just convinced we're right, that's all. I think I'll take another look at him before I go.
5: Look here, Coleman. We know you did it. Why don't you make it easy for yourself?
4: Make it easy for you, you mean? I know you. Anything for a pinch. What do you care if you got the wrong chap?
5: All right.
0: Skip it, Cass. You can leave him alone now.
5: Have you got something new, Inspector?
0: Possibly. The bullet that killed Lombard was a .32.
5: Huh?
0: Coleman's gun here is a .38.
5: But I...
0: Take him to a cell and let him try our beds. We'll probably have to turn him loose in the morning.
4: Morning? What's the matter with tonight?
0: What's the matter? Don't you like it here?
4: All right, dear chappie. But you'll have a sweet case of false arrest on your hand by morning. You remember that, Inspector, when you're a sergeant again?
0: Oh, I won't forget you, Coleman. You're too sharp. Oh, a cigarette?
4: I've got my own.
0: Oh, go ahead, have one.
4: I wouldn't take a smoke from a copper if it was the last one before I die.
0: You may have a chance to prove that someday.
6: Will I now?
0: You will. When you go to the gallows. That sounded good, but I wasn't too certain. They say every criminal makes at least one mistake. But I couldn't be too certain of that either. All I was certain of was that he'd done it and that I had to keep hunting for a way to prove it. First, I went back to his apartment again. I went over the place with a fine-tooth comb, nothing new. Then I thought of that suit in the wardrobe. I got it out and went over it inch by inch. I turned the pockets inside out. And right there was where I found something that gave me an idea, or rather, it was what I didn't find that I should have. I went out to Coleman's kitchen and made a pot of tea and sat down to think. And the more I thought, the better I liked it. It might not mean a thing, it might not even be possible, but it was all I had. The next step was the yard, headquarters, and the pistol range in the basement. By the time I got through there, it was daylight. At 6:45, I was waiting outside the tobacconist's shop on Edgware Road where Coleman had made his phone call to Lombard. It was run by a small chap named Truoff. We'd questioned him before. However, this was different. The shop wasn't open yet. But finally, after what seemed at least an hour and a half, I saw Truoff come puffing down the street.
6: Well, Inspector, you're the real early bird, eh?
0: You're late.
6: Late?
0: Yes.
6: What time do you want the shop to open? In the middle of the night?
0: Let's go inside. I want to ask you a few questions.
6: Oh, more questions? Didn't you already ask me everything but my grandmother's middle name?
0: That's the point. I forgot it. That's why I came back.
6: All right. So now what?
0: Well, about this Coleman. When he was here that night...
6: He telephoned from the box back there.
0: Huh?
6: But how can I hear what he says from way up here?
0: Well, I don't care about that now. He used to buy his cigarettes from you, he said.
6: Yeah, that's right. Mm. Every day, almost.
0: Any particular brand?
6: Well, certainly always the same for 2 years. These here.
0: Ah, mm-hmm. Always machine-made cigarettes, eh?
6: Always, why not?
0: What did he buy from you the night he was in here phoning?
6: Same, why not?
0: You sure he didn't buy these?
6: Oh, wait now. Yes. You know, if I didn't see them in your hand, I wouldn't ever remember. Cigarette papers. For a change, he said, to cut down expenses.
0: Did he buy any loose tobacco to go with them?
6: Let me see. No? No, I don't think... Well, he didn't ask me, so I thought he'd got some already.
0: Ah. All right. You can give me some now.
6: Be happy to. I say, what is it all of a sudden with you, Inspector? You look like you just swallowed the cat that ate the canary.
0: You're all right, Dad. And I'm going to arrange some things for you.
6: Is that so? What?
0: To be a witness at a nice big murder trial. Free. I started back to the police station. Now that the hunt was nearly over, except for the kill, I suddenly felt tired. Tired as an old foxhound at the end of the chase. I tried breakfast. That didn't help much. So I went over to the station. Chief Inspector Leffinger was right on the deck and as cranky as ever, but I could see he was worried. We'd held this chap nearly 24 hours, and His Majesty's courts don't favor false arrest.
1: I hope you've got something. And where have you been all night? You look like you've slept on a park bench.
7: I didn't sleep anyplace. I've been doing some hunting.
1: I hope you bagged something, otherwise Coleman's next move is out.
7: His next move is arraignment. After what I'm going to show you.
1: Oh, excellent. I'm just in the mood for lantern slides.
7: Shall we have him in?
1: Oh, yes, by all means. Farrell, bring him in.
8: Yes, sir.
7: First, I'd like you to watch how he rolls a cigarette.
1: Oh, now, what are we doing? Playing parlor games?
7: Just watch him, Chief, that's all. And remember, I found these cigarette papers in the pocket of his suit. The suit he wore the night he went to see Lombard.
1: Are you suggesting he gassed him to death with cheap tobacco?
8: Here he is, Inspector.
9: Good morning. You woke me up just to move me to another ride out. Why don't you get wise to yourselves? You know you're going to have to charge me or turn me loose sooner or later.
1: All right, enough of that. We're turning you loose. All we want you to do is to sign a waiver that nothing has happened to you in here.
9: Blimey, I sign nothing.
7: Now. Take it easy, Clarence. We got the chap who did it. You have nothing to worry about. We just don't want any suits for false arrest, that's all.
9: You took the words right out of my mouth, copper, because my first stop after here is a solicitor.
7: Now, wait a minute. Suppose we talk this over. Smoke?
9: Not one of them things
7: You smoke these, don't you?
9: Yeah, certainly.
7: Here's some tobacco. Go ahead. Roll one.
9: Thanks.
7: That's not the way.
9: I'm a little out of practice.
7: A little out of practice, he says. It doesn't look to me as if he'd ever rolled one before in his life, does it to you, Chief?
9: All right, but you can't hang a man for that.
7: Just the same, he bought these cigarette papers the night he went to see Lombard. At the tobacconist where he phoned, where he bought all his cigarettes. The first time that he'd ever bought any. And no tobacco to go with them. And not a shred of loose tobacco in any of his pockets. Now, why do you suppose he bought those cigarette papers that night?
1: You're telling it, Harvey. I'm listening.
7: Are you listening, Coleman?
9: Yeah, you're talking in your sleep.
7: I'll tell you why you bought them. Better than that, I'll show you. Loan me your gun a minute, will you, Chief?
1: Oh, here.
7: Yes, a .38, right. The same caliber as Coleman's gun.
1: Right.
7: And now here's a .32 caliber bullet. The same caliber as the one that killed Lombard. Care to see it?
1: No, I know a .32 when I see it.
7: All right. We take the .38 bullets out of your gun. And now we take this .32 bullet and about three of these cigarette papers. We double them. Over, wrap them around the bullet, and see how snug that .32 fits into your .38 gun now.
1: Well, I'll be...
7: Now watch how a .38 gun will fire a .32 bullet. I'll put it in the baseboard over there. That's ballistics, Chief. How do you like it?
1: Ballistics. Ballistics. You take ballistics. I'll take human nature every time.
7: Three months later, Coleman went to the gallows, as you must have read in your newspapers. It wasn't a very spectacular case, and they didn't waste any time telling you about it, nor did they mention whether Coleman took a cigarette from a copper before he died. I don't know whether he did or not either, but I do know that this case demonstrated the imagination, the patience, the relentless attention to detail required when a man hunts the most dangerous game of all, man.

Thank you, Victor Jory, for playing the first hunter in our new series, The Hunters. Tonight's script for The Hunters was based on Cornell Woolrich's famous short story, and with music by Lud Gluskin, was produced and directed by Tony Leader. Be sure to listen again next week when CBS presents George Sanders as the hunter in Green Summit, the celebrated tale of danger and pursuit in which a man chases his best friend until he... But perhaps you'd better tune in yourself and find out next week on The Hunter.

0: Tudor Queen, the queen of canned meats. 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
1: Inside every Cape plum, there's a nice clean stone asking to be let out. There's a very sweet sound to Cape plums when you have them for afters.

0: the cough drops.
1: Hold it. 15 seconds from now, you'll see the picture he just took. See? With the Polaroid Land camera, you get bright, sharp pictures in 15 seconds. Snap, pull, peel. It's that easy. Is there any better way to get pictures of the family?
2: Once upon a time there was an engineer.
3: Choo-choo Charlie was his name, we hear.
2: He had an engine and he sure had fun. He used good and plenty candy to make his train run.
4: Charlie says, love my good and plenty. Charlie says, really rings the bell. Charlie says, love my good and plenty. Don't know any other candy that I love so well.
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10: Jack Packard and Reggie York report to London at once for assignment in French Indochina. Signed, the 21 old men of 10 Gramercy Park.

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0: Good morning, Major Packard. And you too, Sergeant York, sir.
1: Good morning.
0: Glad to have you two gentlemen back at 10 Gramercy Park with us again.
2: Thanks.
0: Right into the great reception hall, if you will, please.
2: All right, Roger.
3: Matter.
0: Right in, please.
3: Quiet.
4: Well, I say, Jack, the door closed with no sound at all.
2: Sound's been deadened in this great room.
4: But it made such a frightful noise on the outside.
5: I say, Jack, do you have the feeling of having been to church when you come into this room?
2: Why not? The cathedral-like windows, tapestries depicting the history of the world hanging from the vaulted ceiling three stories up, furniture and paintings and carpets that were used by emperors and queens and a princely hoard from the beginning of organized government.
4: Sure. Is that what all this represents?
2: And more.
4: No wonder I feel reverent. I'm communing with the ghosts of the great names of history.
2: And it's against this background that 21 old men are working.
5: Look here. Except that we've done a couple of nasty jobs for them, do we know anything about them?
2: We don't know who they are individually. What they stand for, yes.
4: Do we indeed?
2: They're a group of international figures, each one representing his native country, gathered together with wealth and power and the good of the world at heart.
4: Come to London at once for assignment in French Indochina. Who wants to go to Indochina?
2: I do. So do you, if it's interesting enough.
4: I'd still like to know just what these 21 old graybeards are up to.
2: It's pretty simple. The world's in chaos today. Governments are weak and suspicious. Everyone feels as though he's sitting on dynamite. 21 old men use us and others like us as their undercover instruments to work behind the scenes and clean up festering spots with no one the wiser.
6: A very excellent explanation, Major Packard.
4: There goes the tapestry back. 21 old men are in session.
6: Did you speak, Sergeant York?
4: Not at all, sir. Just the fact that you can see us from behind that ruddy glass while we seem to be talking to the empty air.
6: Believe me, Sergeant, you are not talking to the empty air.
4: I'm sure of that, sir.
6: Before I give you into the hands of Monsieur Reynaud, our French representative, for your next assignment, the 21 old men have asked me to state that you, Sergeant York, were overheard referring to us as 21 old graybeards.
4: Oh, I say.
6: Quite all right, Sergeant. Quite all right. It is simply that the majority of our members are entirely smooth-shaven, and they feel out of character being referred to as graybeards.
4: I shall refrain in the future.
6: And now then, Monsieur Reynaud.
2: One more question, please.
6: Well?
2: What about our third partner, Doc Long? Are you looking for him?
6: We are making inquiries. The matter has our attention. And now, Monsieur Reynaud.
7: Major Packard, Sergeant York. Your next assignment will take you to the northernmost border of French Indochina, where it joins Burma. It is jungle country. It is dangerous country at this moment because there is deep unrest among the natives of both countries. Therefore, you will travel from the last civilized outpost to the lost city of Shiva, upon the backs of elephants.
4: Not elephants.
2: Quiet, Reggie.
7: Upon the backs of elephants, with Hindu and Sikh outriders upon Tibetan ponies and camels.
4: A circus, no less.
2: What's our jumping-off place?
7: That you do not need to know. One of our planes will fly you to Saigon, and another will take you to the last outpost. There you will contact the camel and elephant train.
4: I say, what for? What's the assignment?
7: That you will be told at the last outpost of civilization. Do not waste time on questions. There is a cab driver waiting who will take you to the airport directly.

0: Well, thanks for the ride.
1: Au revoir. Au revoir.
0: Jack, look here. This is no airport.
2: It's the same this flying junk heap has landed.
3: Come on, get out.
0: Yeah. Nothing but a blooming cow pasture. And all the cows look like buffalo.
2: Not buffalo, caribou.
0: Last outpost of civilization's right. No town, no hotel, and night coming on. Hey! Where's he going?
2: I don't know. He's delivered us here, and I guess he's going home.
0: Well, but look here, Jack. We're just being dumped out here in the middle of nowhere. Getting dark and no friends, no contact.
4: Oh? Are you so sure?
0: Hello. Where did you pop from?
4: I've got some Tibetan ponies hitched to a buckboard, or what's left of a buckboard. Over there, behind those banyan trees.
0: Yeah. There goes our plane.
4: Yes, I kept out of sight until he taxied off.
2: Nobody told us we were going to meet a girl.
0: Especially not an English girl. What are you doing out here on the fringe of nowhere?
4: My husband was an OSS officer out here during the war. He liked it here. He brought me back afterwards.
2: Oh, explains you being here. And your husband?
4: Dead.
0: Oh, sorry.
4: Don't bother. He couldn't resist the charms of the native women. And I found him on the doorstep one morning with a kris straight through him. I guess that taught him.
0: Oh, look here.
2: I should think you'd return to England.
4: Has that got anything to do with your assignment out here?
2: No.
4: No. Is your curiosity satisfied?
2: Yeah.
4: Yes. Well, then, let's get into what's left of my buckboard after these four-legged Tibetan devils get through kicking the blazes out of it and head into town. All right, you shaggy little imps of Satan. Take us to the hotel.

0: Jolly good dinner. You have a great curry, you to myself.
1: Yeah, so I noticed.
2: I brought you out here in the garden behind the hotel where we can talk in the darkness without being overheard.
3: It's about time we got down to something definite. You say you've had direct word from the 21 old man?
2: Yes. Listen. That music's coming from the Temple of Agog behind the garden. That's the real Chinese flute.
0: It has the flavor of this jungle setting. What are those chimes?
2: Chinese bells, cymbals. I don't know all the names for their instruments.
3: Well, never mind that. What I want to know is, what are Reggie and I doing in the backcountry of Indochina? What's up?
2: You are 10 days' journey by camel or elephant from the Burma border.
3: Yeah?
2: Someplace near the border is the lost city of Shiva.
0: I thought this was the last outpost.
2: The lost city is dead.
0: Dead?
2: Banyan trees and jungle vines have swallowed it up. Except for a few priests of the old religion, worshippers of Shiva, it is uninhabited.
3: I've heard of these old cities of a lost civilization. Why are we going there?
2: Keep your voices guarded. There is a pearl of great price hidden there.
0: Pearl?
2: Those are the words I was told to give you. Recently, the sacred temple in Lai King on the Burmese border was raped and pillaged. The marauders and their precious loot have said even now to be under the protection of the priests of the lost city.
3: What's all this stilted English you're using?
2: I'm repeating a message word for word which I was told to give you.
3: Marauders from Indochina crossed the border and pillaged a Burmese temple.
2: Yes.
3: And brought their loot back across the border into Indochina.
2: And are now under the protection of the high priests of the lost city of Shiva.
3: And we're to round up the marauders and loot?
2: The pearl of great price.
3: What?
2: That is all that is required of you. Return the pearl of great price.
3: You mean look for a single precious stone in a sweltering jungle hundreds of miles? Here, aren't we getting an awful long way from the hotel?
2: The further from listening ears, the better.
0: Sure. Jungle creeps right up to the very threshold of civilization, doesn't it?
2: It's a fight. Man against nature. Never ends in the tropics.
0: Those creeping vines gleam like serpents in the moonlight.
3: Yeah, let's turn back. I don't like a... Hey, Reggie, look at that. Men creeping out of the jungle.
2: Run, run!
0: Oh, we can't. They're behind us.
4: Hello! Stop the
2: jungle raiders! The jungle raiders!
4: Tear into them, Reggie! Why don't they... Send up again! Hey, Reggie!
5: Enough! Enough! Oh, we want them alive.
2: Tell this slimy native to take his hands off me. I should think so. I deliver these men into your hands and you treat me like a piece of merchandise.
5: It was a mistake in the confusion. You have delivered them according to plan. The men sahib does her job well.

0: चलो
1: आगे चलो जल्दी जल्दी आगे चलो.
2: You coming around, Reggie?
3: Oh, I see. This awful motion. A bit of an earthquake, huh?
2: We're in a howdah aboard an elephant.
3: Oh, no. You're only spoofing, Jay.
2: How do you feel?
3: Rotten. Head splitting. Stomach churning. Tongue swollen.
2: Hey, guard! Water! Give him water!
0: Huh. Money.
3: Yes, sir. Bound hand and foot.
2: Yeah, same here.
3: All right, remember?
0: Barney.
3: Oh, sure, yes. Hold that water bag to my mouth. Water. Beautiful stuff, water.
0: Right hand. Right hand.
3: Thanks, old boy. Now I remember, Jack. We were set on by these jungle jackals and beaten into insensibility.
2: Yeah, back in the hotel garden. They swarmed over us like locusts.
3: What are we now?
2: Listen.
3: What's this? Monkeys. Birds.
2: Yeah. We're plunging through trackless jungle.
3: Captives on an elephant. Well, what's it all about? Hey, hey, hey. Oh, say, Jack, couldn't they roll up the canvas sides of this howdah? It's hotter than blazes.
2: I got one or two glimpses out. There's nothing to see but jungle.
3: Oh, the heat.
2: The heat's worse in the open.
3: Listen. Did I hear something following us? Even a belly musician is never hearing me.
2: Whole caravan. Elephants leading off to break trail. Camels and Tibetan ponies to the rear.
3: You mean we've been grabbed off by some roving jungle tribe? Well, what do they expect to get out of us?
2: I don't know. Doesn't make sense. What's become of the girl?
3: Flora? Sure.
2: They could have her on another elephant, I suppose, but looks to me...

0: I don't know. Doesn't make sense. What's become of the girl?
1: Flora?
2: Sure.
0: They could have her on another elephant, I suppose, but looks to me like something else.
1: Oh, the swaying and rocking's doing things to my inside.
0: Yeah, it'll get worse before it gets better. Keep your mind on what I'm saying.
1: Yeah, you said... What did you say?
0: I say I think Flora framed us with this bunch of bandits.
1: But she had word from the 21 old men to help us.
0: Oh, did she? Mighty funny she had to take us to the back end of that hotel garden to talk to us. And how did these boys happen to be back there waiting for us?
1: Well, but she had to be what she said, Jack.
0: Why?
1: Because she's the only one who knew why we're here. We didn't even know ourselves until she told us.
0: Hey, that's right. The pearl of great price. If she's an enemy, that may be a lot of hokum. How about that? Kidnapped on elephants without the faintest idea what our assignment is.
1: Oh, boy, this heat's brutal. If we don't get someplace pretty soon, you've lost yourself a good right-hand man.

0: Ah, good evening. It is getting cooler.
1: Such politeness.
2: Who are you?
0: I am the one who kidnapped you to this place.
2: I'm not surprised. You got the face for it.
0: You do not like my face?
2: Hey, what is this place? Where are we? What became of the elephant caravan?
0: This is the lost city of Shiva.
1: Sure.
2: The lost city of... Hey, look, what is this? You kidnap us. You drag us out here trussed up like chickens. Then you turn us loose, give us this adobe cottage on the edge of the jungle with servants and fresh clothes, and treat us like guests. What's it all about?
0: You are dissatisfied? Did we not bring your luggage from the hotel? Did we not return your weapons?
1: Well, you did that.
2: But why the about face? One minute we're captives. Next, nothing's too good for us.
0: Listen.
2: Now, okay. Drum.
0: Ceremonial drums from the temple. The old ones are performing the rites of purification with the dancing girls.
3: Dancing girls?
0: Those you will not see. They are the maidens of the temple.
2: Look, I don't care about dancing girls or maidens.
1: Oh, look here, Jack. Let's not go too far.
2: Stop beating around the bush. What's up?
0: You do not know? I do not know.
2: You don't know why you brought us here?
0: It was a commission given to me. Kidnap the two white men from the hotel garden. Deliver them by elephant train to the lost city of Shiva. Give them the Mahatma's quarters with the Mahatma's servants to wait on them. And after that...
2: Yeah, after that, what?
0: Do their bidding.
1: Oh, Joe, really?
2: How about that? Bring us here and then do our bidding.
0: Yes. The elephant and camels are tied up in the jungle to the west of the city. We await your orders.
2: Hey, what about that white woman back at the hotel? What about Flora?
0: She was but a small cog in the great wheel which has begun to turn.
2: You know anything about a band of cutthroats around here?
0: Cutthroats?
2: Jungle bandits. Just got back from sacking a sacred temple over in Burma.
0: I would not know.
2: Ever hear of the pearl of great price? Well, did you?
0: I'm not a dealer in precious stones.
1: Look here, old boy. Your tongue says one thing, your eyes say something else.
0: You call me a liar?
2: Hey, put that pig sticker back in your robe. Take it easy. That's better.
1: No, but Jack, the old boy's eyes...
2: Let it alone, will you, Reggie? Say, how about the temple? Can we get in?
0: It is forbidden.
2: What's to prevent it? It rambles all over the landscape. Half the walls have caved in.
0: It is forbidden.
1: Say, which side of the fence are you on?
0: The dog of an infidel who defiles the temple with his presence shall have his throat cut before the morning.
2: Take him, Reggie. That's a good boy. Tie him up.
1: Will we ever get out of this jungle now?
2: I don't know, but at least he's not going to keep us out of the temple.

0: That's good.
1: Hello. Ring of keys.
0: Great. Now we can go back and find out what's behind that locked door we had to bypass.
1: Let's see, Jack, we're not getting anywhere.
2: Well, we've had 3 hours in here without getting caught.
1: And if all the priests we've put to sleep were laid end to end, the
0: champion... Come on, let's see where that big door leads to.
1: There's a pearl of great price in this decrepit old temple. We've got about as much chance of finding it.
0: Take it easy. We may have to search for days.
1: And I suppose the priesthood will hold still for that.
0: Here, this is the door.
1: Uh-huh. 50 keys. Which one fits?
0: How about this? No. Then this ought to do just about it. Aha!
1: Well, I'll be blessed. I say, Jack, not so much noise.
0: Yeah, sounds like a jailhouse break. Mm. Too late now. Where do we seem to have got?
1: Sure. Blasted tunnel. Reed torches burning along the wall. Dirt underfoot?
0: Here, give me a flashlight.
1: Here you are.
0: Thanks. Here, look. Footprints of horses in the dirt.
1: Mighty small horses.
0: Tibetan ponies, the little ones. Either that or the small, shaggy burro.
1: Recently used, too.
0: I think we found something.
1: No doubt of it, but what?
0: I don't know. Maybe the hideout of the raiders.
1: Raiders?
0: The gang that robbed the Burmese temple.
1: Jove. The chappies with the pearl.
0: Could be.
1: Valley reed torches are all right for atmosphere, but they smoke like chimneys. Electricity much more practical.
0: Less light, the better for us.
1: Hello, Jack. Do I hear something? Listen.
0: Sounds like Santa Claus.
1: It does, doesn't it? Listen.
0: Coming from around the corner, down the passage.
1: I'm getting closer, too.
0: Here they come.
1: Well, I say, Tibetan ponies with sleigh bells. Pack horses.
0: 10 ponies. Every one of them packed to the running board.
1: Tell Jack. Could that be the loot from the temple?
0: I don't know. Doesn't seem to be guarded. Just one native priest guiding the lead pony by the halter.
1: Well, look. Look on the sixth pony. Isn't that the girl?
0: A girl. Bound hand and foot and strapped to the pack saddle.
1: Well, is that our idea of chivalry? What's fair about that?
0: Here they come alongside. You clip the priest, I'll grab the pony's halter, and we'll just keep going.
3: Get him.
0: That's a good boy. Come on. We've got the spoils from the temple. We've got the whole thing right in this pony caravan.
1: I say, where are you taking us?
0: I'm taking us out to the west of the lost city to the elephant and camel caravan.
1: Oh, this place is killing me.
0: We'll soon be there. I got it figured out.
1: What?
0: The reason this pony train had only one priest in the tunnel to guard it was because the bandits themselves weren't allowed in the temple.
1: Oh, say, good deduction. We weren't supposed to be in there either.
0: Well, we caught them by surprise. The priest was delivering the caravan back to the bandits.
1: What, native priests and bandits working together?
0: Well, who knows which is which in this country.
1: Well, where were they going with it?
0: It's been hidden here since the Burmese temple was sacked. Our arrival probably made them nervous. They were going to move the booty to some safer place.
1: We grab it off first.
0: And that's the reason for getting to the elephant caravan fast. The bandits find out that we grabbed off their loot. This jungle's not going to be fit for man or beast.
1: Yeah, but I knocked out the leader of our elephant trains. You don't think that chap's going to be on our side now, do you?
0: We'll give him a choice. He can still be on our side or get a hole in his head.

0: I say, what?
1: Hold it right there. What now? I heard an echoing footstep. Let me get a look around this next corner. Well, easy. Someone's coming.
0: Get a look at him?
1: Yeah, dressed in a priest's robe, but there's a dagger in his belt and a pistol in his hand.
0: He's a man of peace, no doubt.
1: Listen. When he comes around the corner, jump him.
0: He's my man.
1: Ah, good. Quick, drag him in here under this stairway.
0: Coming. Poking around these dank, cobwebby places makes me think of tarantulas and puff adders.

0: And now look, Shandu, or whatever your name is, you got nasty with us and we had to take care of you while we worked. We apologize. We'll do whatever we can to make up for the insult of knocking you out, but you got to get your elephant caravan going and get us out of here.
1: I have been insulted. My ancestors have been insulted. My progeny have been insulted.
2: Look, old chap, here's $100 American. Doesn't that wipe out all the insults?
1: There is other things in the world besides money.
0: Look, can't you get it through your head? We've captured the whole pack train of loot from the Burmese bandits.
1: Oy, Ram Ray.
0: Yeah, you better say Ram Ray. Once they discover what we've done, they'll be on us like wild animals. They'll butcher your whole caravan.
1: I think you lie.
0: Reggie, go get the girl.
2: Be back with her in a shake.
1: Girl.
0: They had a Chinese or Burmese girl tied to one of the ponies.
1: Chinese or Burmese? You cannot tell the difference?
0: Ordinarily, yes. This time the girl seems to speak Chinese, but her looks are...
1: You have captured her? You have in your possession that
2: all right,
1: one...
2: Honey. You're in safe hands.
1: The one... Mandar ki devi ko namaskar ho. Namaskar ho.
3: Tine kam nung dong oi. 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
1: Unko aapko bucha liya hai.
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2: मैसे, what's going on?
3: फायरी मोमोस भाव नहीं है।
4: जंगल पे
0: Well, we certainly stirred things up. Are we getting underway?
5: The caravan starts in 5 minutes.
0: All right, Reggie, cut those ropes off his wrist.
2: Righto. Held out your hand. There.
0: What happened? What soldier on becoming our friend again?
1: You do not know this priceless one? This princess? Ye Devi?
0: You mean this girl's someone of importance?
1: The pearl of great price.
2: I say.
0: Well, how about that? We're looking for a piece of jewelry and come up with a Burmese princess.
4: Safari Tikai!
1: Come, the elephant train is ready. Sir, step forward. The elephant will lift you with his trunk to the howdah.
0: Step right up, Reggie.
2: Oh, I say. Braced by an elephant. Look here now. Tell the brute to be careful.
4: Oh, cattle! Look, Jack. Run the elevator.
1: It will be dark presently.
0: The marauders don't like the dark.
1: No one likes the dark in these jungles if he's wise.
0: What about us?
1: Ah, we have elephants. All jungle beasts are afraid of elephants.
4: Okay, go ahead.
1: Major Packard. The elephant is ready.
0: The Burmese princess first.
1: Devi ji, aap haathi pe chadenge.
3: Ho, what tum khade jao.
1: Devi ko le lo.
4: Oh, gallop!
0: Hey, Reggie, give the little lady a hand when she arrives up there.
2: Here she comes.
3: Hey, bongo, ne kam la cha.
2: I say, Jack, she doesn't need any help. We've got a jungle cat on our hands.
1: If you please, Major Packard, the elephant will lift you now.
0: He's coming right up.
4: Oh, gallop!
6: Here I come.
2: How's that for elevator service, huh?
1: Yeah.
2: Yeah, welcome home. We've got the sides of the howdah rolled up, and with the sun down behind the jungle, it's not half bad.
0: Why doesn't old Shandu get the caravan on the way? Hey, let's get started.
4: Haliwala! Go!
2: Well, we're moving off.
0: You ever see so much confusion? But we're on our way.
2: Living monkeys and jungle birds don't help him.
3: Yo, Dick, yam, I don't fong.
2: Now, I say, my dear, you may be the pearl of great price, but you'll have to talk plainer than that if you want my companionship.
0: Hey, listen. Shandu!
7: Hey, Shandu, what's that fight? It is the enemy trying to break through.
0: The enemy?
7: It is the enemy trying to break through our rear guard. But they will not succeed. Our horsemen will hold them off for another half hour when it will be darkness. After that, we have nothing to fear.
0: That's great. If that's the case, we should be out of this jungle and back in the outpost of civilization in just 10 days.

0: It is an enchanting evening, is it not, Major Packard?
1: You were going to call me Jack, remember?
0: But it will be a pleasure.
1: Hey, Flora, tell me something. Does that Shiva temple over there go on with that Chinese flute like that forever?
0: You don't like it.
1: Not bad, but out here in the garden under an Indochina moon with jasmine in my nostrils and a beautiful English girl on my arm.
0: Yes.
1: Well, you'll have to admit the Chinese flute isn't a Viennese waltz or moon music for an affair of the heart.
0: On the other hand...
1: Good. I just wanted to be sure.
0: Oh, Jack. Oh. Well, well, well. Where have you been all my life?
1: And to think, 10 days ago, I thought you betrayed us into the hands of the enemy in this very garden.
0: Forget business. We have something more important for this evening.
1: Hmm. Poor Reggie.
0: Oh?
1: He's inside the hotel guarding the Burmese princess till her government sends officials to return her to the temple.
0: His fond Burmese girl?
1: Not in the least. He's in there fuming because you and I are out here.
0: Poor boy. We must find some nice girl to help him enjoy his stay also.
1: Ah, yes. Sahib Pocket? Who said that? So dark here.
0: There, by the banyan tree. What are you doing in this garden?
2: So, Solomon Sahib, it is important I deliver this message to Sahib Pocket.
1: Message?
2: This message, if you please.
0: You've delivered your message. Now leave.
2: I follow Mem Sahib's order.
1: Here, hold this flashlight while I read this.
0: Who'd be sending you messages out here?
1: Listen to this. You are requested to return to London immediately for special assignment in connection with a $100 million diamond robbery. Signed, the 21 old men of 10 Gramercy Park.
0: Adventure. That's all you care about. You care nothing for a pretty woman. All you want is adventure.
1: Lady, I still have 24 hours to make you eat those words.
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0: we now present The Adventures of Marco Polo. Princess Alana visited Marco Polo in his apartment at Kublai Khan's palace. She begged him to win the friendship of the great Khan. She informed him that Ventu was plotting against the Khan, and she begged Marco Polo to tell Kublai Khan of the plot and to ask her hand in marriage. The next day, Marco Polo was taken into the city with his father, his uncle, and his servants, and there they beheld the strange wonders of the Orient. Then Marco Polo told his father that he should be able to persuade the Khan to save their lives, but if he did, he would probably have to marry Zulana. The next day, Ventu visited Zulana and told her of his love. He confessed that he was party to a plot to overthrow Kublai Khan, and she asked him to give her proof. The day dawned on which Marco Polo and his companions were again to be brought before the Khan. Prior to seeing them, Kublai Khan sent for Ventu.
1: Come, Ventu, stand before me. This is the day I must pass judgment on the four white prisoners.
2: You ask my advice, most noble majesty?
1: I ask your advice.
2: Then I advise that these men be put to death.
1: I've seen the gifts which they brought to the city. My soldiers seized them and brought them before me. I do not think the gifts were of much value, but there's something I like about these strangers. They are fine, fearless men. I like not putting men to death without cause.
2: You have issued a decree, Most High. That decree states that no white men shall enter this city. Should they do so, they must be put to death.
1: True, very true, Ventu. You think these strangers will cause trouble in my kingdom? That they will strive to stir up the people against me,
2: eh? No one could stir up the people against you, most noble highness. You are beloved by all.
1: Flattery comes easily to your lips, Ventu.
2: Have I not always served you loyally and well, most high?
1: Yes, you have, but I think this country has been at peace too long. It is time I embarked upon another war. When the people are at peace, they plot and intrigue.
2: Tell me if there are any plots against you. Tell me the names of the plotters so that I may slay them.
1: I know not whether there are any plots against me, but I am a warlike ruler. By the might of my army, I hold my people. Still, we were talking of these men from the west. Now, if we are going to war, we want no strangers here. These men must die.
2: I'm in agreement with you, Most High.
1: Well, bring them before me. Bring them before me. 2 hours, afternoon, when they enter the great audience chamber, let the death gong be sounded. I will speak with them and pronounce sentence of death.
2: You are the wisest, the most clever of monarchs, Most High.
1: Yes. One other matter I must discuss with you. What of this girl, the Princess Zilana? Shall I wed her?
2: That is for your highness to decide.
1: I have many wives. They quarrel frequently amongst themselves. Do I but take one more wife? There will only be more quarreling.
2: May I crave your favor, Most High?
1: Speak.
2: If the Most Serene Highness does not take the Princess Zulana for his wife, will he bestow her on his humble servant, Ventu?
1: I have already bestowed 5 wives on you, Ventu. Are you not satisfied yet?
2: I desire to wed the Princess Zulana, if your highness does not choose her.
1: All right, all right. You may take her. I will make that proclamation tomorrow. Call a meeting of my high officers. We shall hold a council of war. Kublai Khan has been idle for too long. Let the war gongs be sounded, and let the trumpets blow. Let the people know that Kublai Khan goes to war.
2: On whom will you make war, Most High?
1: Well, let us not decide that. I will discuss it with my officers. Now summon them, and remember, 2 hours this afternoon, bring the 4 men from the western world before me.

0: For a long time, Kublai Khan sat in council with his higher officers. They studied maps and plans, and eventually they decided to make war on some of the provinces of India to add them to the empire of the great Kublai Khan. The council was then dismissed, and Kublai Khan took his midday meal. Then he was conducted to the great audience chamber, where he waited to pass judgment on Marco Polo and his companions. At 2 hours after noon, the great doors were flung open. Then, as Marco Polo and his companions were led in, the death gong was sounded.
1: See? The great Khan waits to receive us.
2: This time we must win his friendship.
3: I like not the sound of that gong. It sounds like a bell tolling for the dead.
4: Oh, I feel as if I were already dead.
1: Silence, Dino. We come now to make obeisance to the great Kublai Khan.
4: He,
1: Sian Chu, stands before him.
4: Oh, that man hates me. Even if they let you live, I know that Van Chu will recommend that I be put to death.
1: Courage, courage, they will not. Oh. I will fight to save you.
4: Oh, but we are so helpless here, my master.
5: Sian, let the prisoners not speak before they are addressed by the great Khan. Do you bend before the great, the mighty, the all-powerful Kublai Khan?
6: You may rise, you may rise. Now what have you to say to me? Have you seen the wonders of my city of Peking?
7: Oh, great and mighty Kublai Khan, we have seen many of the wonders of your city. We have witnessed the industry of your people. We are glad that we beheld such wonders. We once again express our friendship to you. It is our desire to promote trade between your country and ours. We ask that it may turn to our country to tell the people of the wonders that we have seen, to bring other men here, so we may exchange our goods with yours.
6: You wish to invade my country, Niccolo Polo?
7: We would bring men who would be men of peace, so wise and noble Khan.
6: Have you learned yet to tell the hours by the water clock?
7: Not yet, Most High.
6: When the water clock shows that it is 1 hour before midnight, then you will die, Niccolo Polo. That is the decree of Kublai Khan.
7: Mighty Khan, why do you turn against me? Why must I be put to death?
6: The armies of Kublai Khan go to war. While we prepare for warfare, we want no strangers here. The decree of death has been passed upon you. Now be silent. Weep not, or you shall die now. Now let your brother speak with me.
3: Mighty Khan, my brother Niccolo has spoken for me. We came here in friendship, and yet you have turned against us. We wish you no harm. If you are going to war, mayhap we might be able to aid you.
6: You Westerners, you people of the Western world, know nothing of war. We have machines of which you've never heard. Machines which enable us to conquer the world. Now hear me. You have some hours to live to tell the time by the water clock. And when you discover that it is 1 hour before midnight, then you shall die, Mafio Polo. That is the decree of Kublai Khan.
3: But most
6: be silent! I will speak with Marco Polo.
1: Do you pass sentence of death on me, Kublai Khan?
5: Dog! Those are no terms to address his highness.
1: I spoke not with you, Van Chu. I spoke with the great Khan.
6: You are a brave man, Marco Polo. But it is my decree that you shall also die 1 hour before midnight. I wish to hear no words from your servant. He will die with you.
4: Oh, I knew that we were doomed. I knew that I would never see Venice again.
5: Silence, dog. A servant dares not open his lips in the presence of the great Kublai Khan.
4: Oh, what matters it since I have to die?
6: When you entered the audience chamber, the death gong was sounded. Nothing can save you now.
1: Hear me, Kublai Khan. Did your governor Van Chu persuade you that we should be put to death?
6: What matters who persuaded me? I am the great Khan. I issue decrees.
1: Van Chu desires that you rid yourself of all who would be your friends.
5: What words are these? The man raves, Most High. I am your loyal servant, and I say that it is in your interest that these men should die.
6: Marco Polo, know you not that Van Chu is more than my governor? He is my nephew, my own flesh and blood, my own flesh and blood. I trust him more than any man in the world.
1: Then I say that the great Kublai Khan is a blind fool.
4: Marco, have a care. Oh, we will die sooner.
5: Most High, give me permission to strike the head from this dog's shoulders.
6: Marco Polo, know you that no man, even under sentence of death, has ever spoken to me thus?
1: Then the great Khan has had new experiences. I say again that you are a blind fool.
5: May I slay him, Most High? My sword is drawn.
6: Wait! Why say you that I am a blind fool, Marco Polo?
1: Because your governor who stands before you is a double-dyed traitor. He desires your throne. He plans to seize it from you.
5: Now you shall die, you dog.
6: Marco, have a care.
1: I have his wrist.
6: What is this? Never before has fighting taken place in my presence. In my audience chamber. Stand back, Manchu. I give you no orders to strike this man.
5: You heard what he said against me, Most High. Flesh and blood cannot stand it.
6: Sheathe your sword, Manchu. When I wish you to draw it, I will tell you to do so. Now, speak on, Marco Polo. You were telling me that I am a blind fool.
1: I know the Banchu plots against you, Most High. He hates and fears us because we know of this plot.
6: That is why I am going to war. My subjects have been idle too long.
5: Most High, you cannot believe the ravings of this man, this stranger. He has been under close guard all the while he's been at the palace. If there was any plot, how would he know of it?
6: Yes, sir. How would you know of it, Marco Polo?
1: I asked that you let us live for another 48 hours, Most High. During that time, did your officers inquire into the conduct of Banchu? Did them ask who are his friends? Let them search his house.
5: Most High, I kneel before you. I have given years of service to you, devoted my life to your cause. Would you believe the lying slander of this foreigner? Show that you trust me. Give orders now that I strike Marco Polo's head from his body.
6: A moment now. How came you by this information, Marco Polo?
1: That I cannot reveal, but I beg that you will make these inquiries.
6: Marco Polo, a little while ago you called me a blind fool, but I will show you that I am no fool. Now you've been a prisoner here these last 3 days. You've been closely guarded. You will have no chance of finding out of any plot. You are merely fighting now for time, thinking you may escape. I would have you know that I will trust Manchu with my life.
1: Trust him with your life and you will lose it, noble Khan, even before you lose your throne.
6: Foolish words, Marco Polo. And for daring to speak against Manchu, you shall not live until 1 hour before midnight. You shall die now, and to Manchu shall fall the task of killing you.
7: Most High Hermes, my son did not mean his rash and idle words. Let him live a few more hours.
6: Kublai Khan has issued his decree.
4: Oh, Master Marco, my master, why did you speak those words?
1: There will come a day when Kublai Khan will remember my words, when he will regret his hasty action.
6: Manchu, you may draw your sword now. Put an end to Marco Polo.
5: I kiss my sword. Once more I use it in the service of the great Khan. With one swoop, this sword shall take Marco Polo's head from his shoulders. Now meet your death, you foreign dog.

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2: Let me tell you a few things about Gotham City. It has a population of 7.5 million. It boasts the tallest example of neo-Gothic architecture in North America, which you're suspended from, by the way. It has the largest percentage of sociopathic criminals in any metropolitan conurbation, so you're strictly small fry. And it's got me.
3: No, please! I can't take the height!
2: You must be from out of town, or you'd know better than to mug tourists at the Founders Day parade.
3: No, mister!
2: You can watch it from here till the police arrive. Hope the wire holds good. That was an old batarang.
4: Police estimate 1 million Gothamites are lining the streets for the annual Founders Day parade, Mike.
5: Well, Sherry, the city loves a good time. Only 40 muggings and 3 deaths reported in the last half hour. We've just been watching
6: The Brotherhood is finished, Thomas. I will find you before you find me.
7: But we have found you, Leah. Hide though you might. The vengeance of Azrael is upon you. The hour is come.
6: I am half a world away from you, freak of nature. Even Azrael's sword cannot stretch.
8: Know that men call you liar. Know that men call you betrayer. Know that men call you defiler. Therefore, it is the duty of the angel Azrael to bring you punishment. You'll die by the blade of fire.
6: I do not think so, Mr. Angel.
8: You dare threaten Azrael with a firearm, as if bullets could harm him.
6: To me, Mr. Angel, it seems as if they have done a great deal of harm. A sword? Armor? This is the 20th century, and you will now die. A fall is as good as a bullet. For after you, perishes the Brotherhood.
9: You're Dr. Flanders?
5: Dr. Jeremiah Arkham.
9: Come in. They are eating now. It'll be quiet for a while.
10: You read my manuscript. You'll give me a recommendation.
9: I've read enough to want to show you this part of the institution.
10: I didn't make notes, but when I surrendered my clothes at security, they kept my pen. There's no pockets in these overalls.
9: There are no zippers either. Nothing made of metals allowed in here. We've learned from experience, Dr. Flanders. A privilege I'm about to share with you.
10: Pardon?
9: Welcome to hell, Dr. Flanders. Welcome to Arkham Asylum.
11: Yeah, I'm coming.
12: What the? Who? Father! But you're supposed to be in Europe. These clothes.
13: I'm dying, my son. It is your turn.
12: You're bleeding. Gotham University has a doctor out.
13: No doctor. No one must know of Azrael.
12: Azrael? What's Azrael?
13: I was, like my father before me. As you are now.
12: But I don't understand.
13: Listen. What? Listen. Abandon my body to be found by strangers.
12: What?
13: Then fly home.
12: But
13: there is a package for you there with instructions. When you find Nomos, you will explain everything. I have failed.
12: Nomos?
13: But promise me you will not.
12: Father!
14: Reports say 14 people were injured and...
15: Riots are not usually what you concern yourself with, Master Bruce.
14: 4 were killed, including Sherry Port.
15: Ah, yes, a television personality. You knew her.
14: Bruce Wayne knew her.
16: Warning, lock access to Batcave open.
14: And liked her.
16: Batcave security.
14: Witnesses say that an angel dropping from the sky started the panic. Then, in the mess that followed, the angel vanished.
16: Uniform store open.
15: Vanishing angels and sudden death. I retract my earlier statement. It is exactly the sort of thing you concern yourself with.
14: A couple of other items, Alfred. Maybe related, maybe not. Scanner on.
16: Scanner on.
14: One. A cop found this in an alley a block away from the riot site.
15: A Kevlar vest. Obviously not as bulletproof as advertised, judging by its condition. Your cowl, sir. Mm.
14: Two. Carlton Leha owns a penthouse apartment directly above the site of the parade incident. Time for a little detective work.
15: I'm afraid I'm not acquainted with Mr. Leha.
14: You're not alone. He's a money man with no past. He traffics in exotic arms and ammunition, computer-controlled rockets, laser-guided missiles, Teflon-coated bullets.
15: The kind that can penetrate armored vests.
14: Gives us a couple of tentative conclusions. Look at the blood on that vest. Witnesses say the angel survived that fall, staggered off into the crowd. Imagine the willpower it took for him to keep going. What kind of man is he?
15: No one on earth is better qualified than you to answer that question.
14: Car door.
16: Ignition sequencing. Engaging turbofans.
14: You better have the Learjet fuel just in case.
15: I dare not ask if I find it to have a holiday, sir.
14: Leha took a Swiss Air flight from Lucerne this morning. His arms operation is based in Europe. I intend to make sure he keeps it there. The police department doesn't need an arsenal like that on the streets.
15: Neither do you.
14: Door closed.
15: Perhaps it would be prudent to pack immediately. I have to find my thermal underwear.
7: You flew back to Europe as your father Azrael directed. Only 24 hours ago, you were a graduate student at Gotham University. Now you are a guest in a foreign land with no notion of why you are here.
12: Who are you?
7: I am Nomos, your new teacher. You will learn the system.
12: The system? What did you do that for?
7: Why not strike me back? You can, if you are not weak.
12: I wouldn't hit a dwarf. Sorry.
7: My body is crooked. I am older than you can imagine. Your father never told you he was a member of a secret organization dating back to the 14th century. That he killed 11 men and 2 women in cold blood. That he was a liar and a failure.
17: The Swiss Alps by helicopter. The noise does rather distract from the view.
18: Our dead knight in Gotham City, the fallen angel. Tossed his sword into a dumpster in the alley behind Leha's apartment block. It bore an insignia I asked Oracle to look up for me. She traced it back to this village. And this is the direction in which Leha was seen heading for in a hired chopper earlier today.
7: This is the sigil, the seal of our order. The emblem your father and his ancestors bore upon their weapons as avenging angels. Seeking out and destroying those who betrayed the trust of their fellow members. Gaze into the sigil. Unlock the hidden training your father gave you. Know what you already know.
19: I am Jean-Paul Valley, heir to the sword of Azrael. I bend my will to avenge those members of the Order of Saint Dumas betrayed by their fellows. My life is as nothing. I serve in the robe of the avenging angel. I am Azrael! I am Azrael! Ah! The horror!
12: That was pretty funny.
7: You think so? Will the sword's bite amuse you?
19: No!
7: An accurate kick.
12: How'd I do that? How did I know to do that?
7: Your father did his work well.
18: Is it possible this Order of St. Dumas still exists? That somehow Leha, the arms dealer, has a beef with them?
17: I think it's very possible, sir. I can see him now, directly below us. And he appears to be aiming a rocket launcher at the chalet.
18: We're too close!
20: The Order of St. Dumas is finished! I have destroyed the dwarf Nomos and his apprentice! Azrael is no more! I am free! Free!
18: Quickly, up, before the fuel tank goes up.
21: I'm with you, Master Bruce!
12: What is this place, Nomos?
7: Quiet. There should be no aircraft in this valley.
0: Someone attacked us.
12: Look, a week ago, I was a student at Gotham University. Now I'm holed up in the cellar of a medieval Swiss monastery learning to be a hired killer. What sort of religion is this?
0: There is no time. We must leave.
1: Explain things! Now!
0: Good. Good. Huh? Our order, the followers of St. Dumas, broke away from the religious establishment about 600 years ago. We had much wealth from our years in the Crusades. Wealth we had husbanded until it was, is, vast.
12: This man who murdered my father, this Leia.
0: He was our treasurer, but proved unstable.
12: You call this stable?
0: He became greedy, looted our accounts. He built an arms business for himself, and by trading in death, he found cause to desert St. Dumas for the worship of a darker spirit. The demon lord, Pius. Now you have become Azrael, Pius's greatest foe. Now I will kill you, or die trying.
12: He's out there now.
22: I must face him.
23: I'm afraid we will not reach civilization before darkness, Master Bruce. And then...
24: Take my parka, put it over your own. It may help.
23: Me? Into the ranks of the unemployed after you perish of the cold? Out of the question.
24: I have another suit. The one I always wear when there's a possibility of meeting serious bad guys. And this is the heated one.
23: You're a shining example to Boy Scouts everywhere, Master.
0: Demon. It is the demon himself.
24: What the?
12: Wait, I'm not sure.
0: Look at the mask, the horns, the winged cape. It is him, garbed as the demon. Put on the face of Azrael and cut him down!
23: Sir, that lad's costume bears some resemblance to the description of Gotham's fallen angel. You don't think...
24: I don't have time to think. He means business.
1: Demon! You invade the sacred estates of the Order of St. Dumas! The angel Azrael is come to mete out punishment!
23: I believe your uniform has led to some small confusion.
1: You will die by the blade of fire!
23: Sir, look out!
1: You have offended the Order of St. Dumas. Your life is forfeit to Azrael.
24: That does it.
0: You are the demon's servant.
24: You got the wrong guy.
12: No, Mas, I don't think this is Leia.
0: Who can tell under that mask?
23: I think we deserve an explanation, young man. What is your name?
12: I can't remember.
0: And who are you? Why are you here?
24: We're from the United States. We followed Lehi here to Switzerland. I don't know what your argument is with him. But I believe he killed a man in Gotham City. A man dressed not unlike our young friend here.
12: My father! He killed my father!
0: He believes us dead. Apart from myself, he was the only other alive with the list of names and residences of members of the Order of St. Dumas. To consolidate our funds to his own use, he will slay them all, one by one.
24: Do you know where he would strike first?
0: Of course! Dupont, my deputy. But he is ill, sick in hospital in New York.
24: Then we've got to get there in a hurry.
25: Back shortly with your medication, Mr. DuPont. Buzz if you need me.
26: Yes, Nelson. Who is that? Orderly? DuPont? The Lord Beast summons you to hell.
27: Yeah, no. No!
1: Liar, betrayer, defiler, it is the duty of the angel Azrael to bring you punishment!
27: Azrael, suffer the fate of all who oppose the Lord being!
23: You were lucky to manage a soft landing, young man.
12: Alfred, be careful, Leia's in there!
23: Not anymore, he's escaping in that ambulance.
12: I must... avenge my father!
23: My master is certainly attempting to bring his killer to justice, though I'm not sure he'll catch that vehicle on foot.
12: That's your master? But before he was dressed as the Batman.
1: Pull over, pal! You're under arrest!
27: Not where your clip is a precarious interloper! You have been following me! You, the English Merlin, the Dwarf's apprentice! The Dwarf! And the angel Azrael still live. This cannot be permitted. Thus you will draw them to me. And I shall sacrifice you all to the demon Lord Fierce.
2: Go in person, Mr. Bruce Wayne. You were mistaken in attempting to arrest me. But then, of course, you were sent.
26: Sent? My Lord B.A. sent you as a hostage to bring the dwarf Nomos and his young novice to me. And because of who you are.
2: Really? And who am I?
26: Gotham City's famous millionaire. A rich fool who spends his indolent life watching others increase his fortune. Long I have coveted your power. Tell me how I can gain control of the Wayne millions. Your industrial power base. Wayne Corp. I want the levers of your power. Talk or die.
12: Leia owns an oil refinery just a mile from here. If he's holding your master hostage, Alfred, that's probably where they are.
2: I don't know who I'm more concerned about, you, young man, or my master.
12: What do you mean, Alfred?
3: Drive me faster. We cannot let Leia escape the wrath of Azrael.
2: As soon as the lad puts on that executioner's mask, his thoughts are not his own.
3: Azrael does not think. Azrael punishes.
2: Perhaps this Azrael does both.
26: Talk, damn you! How can you resist me? Neither torture nor the truth serum will loosen your tongue.
2: Sign of a misspent youth.
4: Liar! Know that men call you traitor. Know that men call you betrayer. Know that men call you defiler. Therefore, it is the duty of the angel Azrael to bring you punishment.
26: Azrael! I killed you once. I can kill you again!
2: No. The oil pipes. The flaming sword.
3: Lad,
2: you must do something. Master Bruce is trapped. That costume will protect you. Rescue him.
3: Azrael does not rescue. Azrael avenges. Come, our work here is finished.
2: No!
3: Wait, it cannot be!
2: Master Bruce! I'm okay.
3: You disobeyed. You disgraced your mission as an angel of vengeance.
2: I am not an angel. I am a man.
5: What's your name, boy?
12: My name is Jean-Paul Valley. That was my father's name, too.
3: You will forever be possessed by the system, by the order of Saint Dumas.
12: Perhaps I can use it for good. I'd like to return to Gotham City with you, Mr. Wayne, or...
3: About the Batman.
26: Drop those pieces, boys, and a hawk will come for your eyes.
6: The Batman, what's he to you?
26: I am going to kill him.
6: So, you want me to be partners, right?
26: Like you were partners with my friend, Bart.
6: Hey, Jimmy. Long time no see. Hey, Verde Colossimo. I heard you was in some Caribbean jail.
26: I was. That's where I met Bane.
6: What's this guy got a thing with me?
26: Bane is different, Jimmy. He was born in jail. He watched his mother die in there. But he survived. Survived everything, even the medical experiments. Left them with special needs. When you double-crossed me on that Colombian deal, I ended up in that joint. Found the place was ruled by Bane. Found him hungry to learn. So I taught him about the USA, Gotham City. Showed him how he could rule this city like he ruled that jail. By pulling down the wise guys like you, who think they run it. By screwing up the authorities. By taking out the Batman. And believe me, Bane can do these things because he's got venom.
6: Venom? What's venom?
26: It's the ultimate steroid and it's pumped direct into his brain.
3: Time. Obeyed the trap. Time for something that will bring the Batman to us.
26: So long, Jimmy.
6: No! No! Ah!
8: Be it full of quaint old custom, you can't beat our asylum.
9: Quiet, number 21.
10: Why don't you come through and make me? Oh, I forgot. Physical force against inmates by guards is strictly not allowed. Arkham Asylum Rule 48, subsection D. Who made these rules anyway? Prisoners are not allowed sharp objects. Where's the fun in that? I want a sharp object. Come on, sucker. I'm bored.
9: You won't be so funny once you're back out on the streets, fella.
10: Oh, my. Do I detect a veiled threat?
9: I hear there's a new big bad guy out there, named Bane. Got a big drug habit, too. Some kind of super steroid. I'm betting he's gonna knock you other creeps right on your collective butt.
10: Don't you threaten me. Only Bat
11: Nazi gets to do that.
24: Computer on.
13: Computer on.
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13: 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Physical examination, Batman, dated April 11th. Recent physical abuse by third parties has led to significant metabolic imbalance and epidermal scar tissue deterioration. Rest and rehabilitation strongly recommended for a period not less than 3 months. Warning, quant access to Batcave open.
23: Tim Drake to see you, Master Bruce.
14: Bruce, I'm back.
24: Tim, welcome back. We should celebrate. Alfred?
23: I'll send out for something suitable, sir. We appear to be right out of the junk food.
13: Batcave secured.
24: How was the world tour?
14: Learned a lot. Want to see?
24: Sure, what?
14: Could have done that to you a couple of months back.
24: Yep.
14: It's time, isn't it? Time for me to put on the uniform. To join you. Out there.
24: No. Not yet. You're not ready.
14: Come on, Bruce. You need me.
24: It's not that straightforward, Tim. You're a smart kid. You made the connection between Batman and Bruce Wayne. Something I made sure was almost impossible. But that doesn't give you the right to claim partnership.
14: Bruce, I'm in a unique position to help you.
24: Because your father's estate backs onto mine?
14: Because I did what you told me. I learned from the masters who taught you.
24: I've had two partners already. Dick Grayson left to become Nightwing. I hardly see him anymore. Jason Todd was killed by the Joker. This time I'll need to be sure. You'll have to prove you're ready. Allow your skills to mature. Share them with Jean-Paul Valley. You both have potential, but you must learn to exercise patience. Bat signal shining over the city. I'll catch you later. Car door.
14: But Bruce, I am ready. I can't be Robin. I'm ready.
23: And that is the bat signal.
15: The searchlight's mounted up there, on top of the police building. Look, you can just see the police commissioner by the parapet. See? With the mustache.
23: I can kill him. Somebody can come with me.
16: No, Trog. We follow Bane's orders.
23: Be quiet. What is it, Byrne?
15: Hear that? It's his car.
16: That's a car.
15: That's him.
24: Run it down for me again, Bullock.
17: Right, room full of mooks with handguns gets chopped to itty-bitty pieces by person or persons unknown.
24: New talent working for the mob?
17: Could be. There's talk on the street, name like Shane Bane, something like that.
24: We'll meet in my office tomorrow. Get off home, Harvey.
17: Right, thanks, Commissioner.
23: Come on. Where are you?
19: In this war of mob killing.
23: No! Oh. Give an old man a break. You startled me.
19: Jimmy Novak was shouldering his way into extortion and unions.
24: Well, what about this other character? Bane or whatever?
19: We should eliminate the obvious first. Who's trying to buy the Teamsters?
24: That would be the Manklin brothers. They're mean enough for a job this ugly. Ever so.
15: It's mine.
24: I could have taken the car. But I'd missed the stars. The night air rushing past me. Silent rooftops and then... Wait a moment. Somebody following me. Impossible, surely. Night vision on. Nothing visible. Too many extractor vents on this roof to read body heat.
20: Your senses are sharp, creature of the night. But you do not employ means to sharpen them further, as I do. How much would it take to break you? I shall relish finding out.
14: Who the... You're Jean-Paul Valley? I'm your trainer.
28: But you're... Robin?
14: You were expecting someone else?
28: Well, the Batman said...
14: What's this? Your training outfit. Not as spiffy as your Azrael does, maybe. But this is for undercover work. While you're putting that stuff on, I'll show you how I picked the lock to your apartment.
28: Lock?
14: And after that, we'll do a little rooftop surveillance.
29: Commissioner, you're working late?
24: What is it, Montoya?
29: I just got a call in. Prowler seen on a rooftop at the waterfront. Sounds like someone's snooping around the Macklin brothers joint.
24: Huh?
29: You want we should send a squad car to investigate?
24: Send a squad car, but one is all we'll need. I wouldn't be surprised if that was a friend of ours doing a little detective work.
29: The Batman.
0: Although he's normally careful not to be seen. Then again, he seemed awfully tired to me when we spoke earlier. I never allow our relationship to turn personal, but tonight I was sorely tempted to tell him to take a vacation for once in his life.
1: Hey, who turned down the light?
2: Is it the cops?
1: It's just one guy.
2: No, wait. There's two of them.
1: Hey, whoever you are, nobody takes down the Muslim brothers in their own.
2: Chuck, Doug, you guys fall down and hurt yourselves? Hold it. I see you, pal. It's dark and used quick, but I got 14 more shots. Nobody's that quick.
24: Drop the gun or I'll hurt you. Who turned out the lights?
2: You did, dude. Put them back on, huh?
24: Get out of here fast. Your life is in danger.
2: I'm going. Somebody. Somebody got me by the neck.
24: Night lenses.
4: You do not kill.
24: Ah.
4: That is strange. A creature cloaked in nightmare. A figure of terror in a city of terror, and you do not kill.
24: You're not with the Macklins. You're not with anyone I know. Who are you?
4: I am Bane. It is a name you will scream for mercy.
24: You're threatening me? Get in line.
4: You will scream it, as this one does.
24: No.
4: You will share his fate. You will scream my name.
24: My God.
7: Jim Gordon?
24: It's the Batman. Get an ambulance over to the Macklin Brothers' place on Peterson. I've got a man here with a broken back.
18: Good afternoon, Mr. Bruce Wayne.
24: Dr. Consolving, how do you do?
18: Please, call me Chandra. Did you say Mr. Drake referred you to me?
24: No, his son, Tim. Being, neighbors, we see quite a bit of each other.
18: You said that you were feeling exhausted, Mr. Wayne. Have you tried complete rest?
24: I guess relaxation is an art that's lost on me. I guess I'm just driven.
18: You need to find your way back to what bugs you deep inside. I have my own intuitive methods. First of all, you sleep. And I'm prescribing you a homeopathic restorative to take before you have some very early nights.
21: Lousy stinking face! Brown people! Pink people! Black people! What you got against green people?
22: Police are warning members of the public not to approach this guy. No, the green, scaly skin condition isn't catching, but he possesses enormous strength. Since those pictures came in, he's made his way into Midtown Gotham, with the police still keeping their distance.
25: Who is he, Bird? Killer Croc? He's a freak, Bane, with the mother of all skin problems. But like they say, he's strong. Used to wrestle alligators before he decided to become Gotham's new crime lord. Mm-hmm. Thought he was strong enough to take out the Batman. Thought it would prove his worthiness to lead. Came real freaking close, too.
4: Then maybe it is time to prove my worthiness.
25: Yeah.
4: I will take out this Killer Croc. And then I will succeed where he failed. Against Batman.
27: Alfred! Alfred!
30: Well, some place Bruce has got here.
31: Master Timothy, I got your call, but it's no good. Master Bruce is unavailable.
27: Unavailable? Killer Croc's on the rampage. We gotta do something.
31: Quite impossible. Master Bruce is under doctor's orders to catch up on all the sleep he's lost. And while we both know he could fight his way through anything to get out of that bed, doing so now would be the worst thing possible.
27: But failing to show against Killer Croc, it's like an open invitation to all the weirdos in Gotham City.
31: There's only one Batman, and he needs time to rest and recuperate.
32: Yeah, but they don't know that.
27: What do you mean?
32: We better get down to the cave, Jean-Paul. There isn't a lot of time.

0: Don't shoot my mom. Dad.
1: Now, now, Master Bruce. Oh, dear, dear. Even when he's ordered to rest, the same nightmare every night.
0: Oh, give him the pearls, Mom. He just wants your...
1: And if he knew what was happening tonight in his name, I wonder if he'd ever rest again.
2: This costume, it feels as though it could have been made for me.
3: Don't get too attached to it, Jean-Paul. The owner doesn't know you're giving it an outing. And if you must talk, remember to try and sound like him.
2: What's in these pouches?
3: Don't! Touch your utility belt. It's full of fancy stuff. Just use your smart suit. Stick by me. Let's go.
4: Hey, Montoya! Where are you going to make the collar on the croc?
5: I wanted to avoid shooting Mr. Green Jeans, Harvey. You know, it only makes him mad. The thing's fat. He's totally out of his swamp.
4: Wait a minute.
5: What is it?
4: Over there on that rooftop.
5: It's Batman. No, wait, it can't be. There's two people up there.
4: It's Batman, all right. But I haven't seen the kid in months.
5: What kid?
4: Bob. Better than ever, too.
6: Primo! Show yourself!
7: All right, hold it. Hold it right there.
3: Can it, will you, Jean-Paul? I'll do the talking.
6: Come here, Bat-Thing. Time for your punishment.
8: Demon, prepare to confess yourself. You'll face the avenging angel, Azrael.
3: Jumper, Batman, cut it out. His mind conditioning as Azrael is kicking in. This may have been a bad idea.
8: You will pay for your transgressions.
2: Tim, Robin, what happened?
3: You screwed up good. Shoot, who is this?
9: No, you are not him.
10: And who the...
9: I came to destroy the killer croc. I thought his madness might bring the Batman out of hiding. But you are not the Batman. I shall destroy him anyway. And you shall tell the Batman how easily it was done. Fueled by venom.
3: That thing on his arm. The pipes lead around to the back of his head. He's pumping himself full of some kind of drug.
6: So you got some button blows up like a balloon. I ain't impressed.
9: You are too ugly to hit. So we will try this.
6: Oh, you broke my arm. No.
9: Boy, you tell the real Batman what you saw here tonight. Tell him what awaits him. He will scream for mercy.
3: Yep, I'll remember that.
4: Meatwagon just took the croc up to Gotham General. Both arms broken. Yeah, but I don't know if it was Batman who did it. Sure as heck not his usual M.O.
11: And you think Robin is back, Harvey? It's been such a long time.
4: Put it this way, Commissioner. The kid was wearing a red vest with a gold letter R on it and a cape. Not exactly the outfit he used to wear, maybe. But too close for the Easter Bunny, if you catch my drift.
11: Go type up your report. I'll wait up here another 5 minutes.
4: All right.
3: There it is, Jean-Paul. The next roof. And there's Gordon, waiting for us.
2: And I should still pose as the Batman?
3: Bruce wouldn't want to let him down. Maybe, if you hang back and stick to the shadows, Gordon will...
12: Gordon will know.
2: Batman, I...
12: You might fool others, but not him. Thanks for your help, Azrael. I'll handle it from here.
2: I better go change, I'll catch you later.
12: As for you...
3: You gonna chew me up for wearing this suit without permission?
12: Depends on what you've learned. Let's see how you do with Batarang in line first. Come on, Robin.
11: Batman?
12: Sorry I'm late, Commissioner. You remember Robin?
11: Yeah, Robin, good. Good to have you back.
3: Good evening, Commissioner.
11: Well, his manners have improved.
12: Signal, what have you got for me?
11: Got a lousy riddle. Came with the usual extortion of the man.
3: What crowns just one but beats a dozen? Bim, bam, boom. Some percussion.
12: You check this for fingerprints?
11: Yes. They belong to Edward Nigma.
3: Edward Nigma?
12: The Riddler.
3: Edward Nigma. Enigma. I get it. That's really dumb.
11: No sense in drawing attention to ourselves now you're here. I'll switch the signal. Oh, here. They've gone. What did I say about manners?
13: Stupid system, that bad signal. Anyone with any knowledge of electronics could eavesdrop on them.
9: He moved differently. Slower, almost in pain. And whatever is wrong with him, it is the reason he sent an imposter to confront Killer Croc. But Killer Croc was nothing. And this Riddler, I'm going to solve this riddle for him.

0: And when I find this Riddler, I'm going to pump.
1: Car door.
2: Bane seemed all pumped up somehow. And there were these, like, creatures in the back of his helmet.
1: Injecting some kind of chemical directly into his brain?
2: Yeah. Making him one angry dude. And he's sharp, too. He knew Jean-Paul wasn't real. Saw through him right away. As if he'd figured it out.
1: Figured what out?
2: Well, there's something, you know, wrong with you.
1: Nothing's wrong with me, Robin. Now I have work to do. You'll have to make your own way home.
2: What?
1: I've got to track down the Riddler. You're not ready to face major league criminals. Not but... yet. Go home.
2: Hey, great. Thanks, Robin.
3: Speed, 52 miles per hour. Reducing to limit. Exiting downtown Goodwin Freeway.
1: Hard to focus on the rhythm while I'm trying to fight off this fatigue. Computer, read me back the text of the extortion note.
3: What crowns just one, but beats a dozen? Bim, bam, boom. Some percussion.
1: What crowns one, but beats a...
3: Course reversed. Now heading north toward Gotham Central. Caution, vehicle is over speed limit. Activating forward safety radar.
1: What crowns one, but beats a dozen? The clock tower on top of number one Gotham Plaza. The belfry crowning City Hall.
4: Bim, bam, boom, some percussion. In 5 minutes, and still no sign of the Batman. Such bad manners to be late, after all the trouble I've taken. Still, it's a good idea to quit the belfry before...
0: Stay perfectly still, Riddler. Here is an enigma for you.
2: Oh! Oh!
0: Good.
4: Who are you?
0: Breathe deeply. Venom works more quickly in oxygenated blood.
4: What's happening to me?
0: Oh, the effect will wear off in a few hours. And then you are nothing again.
4: Oh. Midnight. The countdown's begun.
1: You're losing your touch, Riddler. It usually takes me a good half hour to solve your stupid...
4: Batman, you were almost too late. On the last bong, at the stroke of midnight, this whole building will go boom.
1: You're using something, aren't you?
4: Aha! Regular dynamite. You can't beat it. Come on.
1: I've got to put him down long enough to stop the bomb. This bell might do it. Only one chime to go. Got to stop the clapper hitting the hour bell. The mechanism. It's too strong. Can't hold it. The wires parted. Huh?
4: Bombs were never my strong point. Batman!
1: Huh?
4: This is how you really riddle the Riddler. Do it, Trog.
1: Riddler, get down.
4: Message for you, Bats. If you think the Riddler on Venom was hard to beat, wait till you meet someone raised on the stuff. So long.
1: Bane, the Riddler is just a pawn in his game of strategy. But what's the master plan? Where will all this end?
5: Repeat. This is Gotham City Armory Emergency Line to the police department. Pack me through somebody, for Pete's sake. We have a full-scale assault taking place here.
6: Good morning, Master Bruce. I didn't hear you come in last night. I'm sure you'll only pick, but I've made you a full breakfast.
7: Oh, Alfred?
6: Oh, this is not good. Not good at all.
7: Oh.
6: This will not do, Master Bruce. That costume is not to be worn above basement level in this house. It's one of the first rules we agreed on.
7: Huh?
6: I suggest you spend more time dealing with Bruce Wayne's affairs and less on your nocturnal activities. I'm certain Wayne Enterprises could stand a visit from its proprietor.
7: Yes. Maybe you're... Right.
6: Dr. Kinsolving did prescribe sleep.
8: You little punk! Why, I gotta...
9: Listen, good-looking! Uniform's got an R on it, capiche? Stand for... Robin! How you doing, Azrael? Think we rounded up the whole gang? Hey, buddy!
8: Vengeance is mine! You will pay for your transgression! I am the avenging angel, Azrael!
9: No, not this again!
8: Stop!
10: you do that for?
2: We're not killers!
10: Oh, no. I lost control. I was gonna murder him.
2: Oh. Hey, you didn't.
10: No.
2: For now, that's something. Heck, that's why we're out busting these small fry mooks. Bruce wants me to teach you what I know. Help you to overcome that mind control thing.
10: Maybe I can never change. The programming runs too deep. The system, it got to me when I was a child.
2: That's bull.
10: A crisis situation develops and I react.
2: You'll get a handle on it. That man believes in you. So do I.
11: It's like an ordnance inventory for World War III, Commissioner.
12: Harvey's not exaggerating, Commissioner. Automatic assault rifles, anti-personnel mines, heavy machine guns, fragmentation grenades.
11: Yeah, excuse me. Even a few crates of shoulder-launched Stinger missiles.
13: Hey, the bright side seems to be that nobody was hurt.
12: Not yet. Something tells me there's a body count to come.
13: You think those munitions were stolen for domestic use, Montoya?
12: Commissioner, that was a truckload of real exotic weaponry. And right now, it's loose on our streets.
14: We got a warehouse full of artillery, Bane. How do you want to move against the Batman?
15: I've stopped toying with him, Bird. It's time to unleash his worst nightmare, to undo his very life's work itself. Fetch me the blueprints of Arkham Asylum.
14: Arkham? You really gonna do it?
15: It was your suggestion. A simple idea, but uniquely effective.
14: Oh, yes. We crack that shell, and believe me, the nuts will fly.
2: Real shot, Jean-Paul?
10: Long hair doesn't suit the image I want to project.
2: Azrael's gonna join the respectable people.
10: Something like that. I've got to shape up.
2: You know, you could lighten up, JP. You'd make a swell crime fighter if you could lose the urge to kill the criminals.
10: Just cut the hair, Robin. I'll deal with this in my own way.
15: Arkham Asylum.
14: Take you back to the jail on Santa Prisca, boys? Quiet, Talon.
16: It's like on the blueprints, babe. The old building there, the original Elizabeth Arkham Asylum, is mainly administrative. The modern part off the back is the roundhouse.
17: The circular building with no windows.
16: Those are the violent wards, Trog.
15: Those will be our target. Zombie, Trog, bring the rocket launchers. Bart, where did you dump the other weapons?
14: Two caches are sitting just near where we blow the perimeter fence. They're bound to find the gap, and then they can help themselves to arms and ammo.
15: Good, let's move on.
3: Tranquilizer dart, which hit the Riddler, contained substance identified as super steroid drug, originally produced under the name Venom. It renders subject immensely strong and increases aggression.
18: Computer stop analysis.
19: Yes, Bruce Wayne speaking.
20: It's Shonto Kinsale, Mr. Wayne. I like to think of myself as pretty hot stuff in the field of holistic medicine, but if one session with me has resulted in your total recovery from exhaustion, I want to tell the world about it.
19: The herbal restorative was very helpful. It did seem to relax me.
20: Good. We ought to build on that start. I'll call you later to arrange a date if you like.
19: I'd like that very much, Dr. Consolving.
20: Chandra.
19: Right. Thank you, Chandra. I appreciate your calling. And it's Bruce.
20: All part of the service. But listen, Bruce, get some rest. You can't function without it, okay?
19: Rest, right. Thanks, Chandra. Goodbye. Rest. I'll need more of it than you know. I face a man whose blood supply is replenished by the ultimate performance enhancer. Venom.
21: What do you want? You don't want to go straight back into the restraints now, do you?
22: Listen, pal. The trouble with you is that you think incoming! What a mess! I spend all day tidying up my cell, and some inconsiderate mischief maker fires a tank round into it. I'm going to make sure they think twice before doing it again. I'm going to organize a mass protest right here in the bin, and we're going to take it to the highest authority in Gotham City in person. Look out, world. It's Joker!
14: Perfect. Targeting the Joker's cell was a good idea, Bane. He's smart enough to have released those others.
15: Smart or crazy?
23: How bad is it, Bullock?
11: Bad. I'll tell you, Commish, Montoya was right about them stolen munitions. They sure as hell stayed in Gotham City. Shame somebody decided to give them to every lunatic in Arkham Asylum.
24: Harvey, look out! What is KB heading your way?
11: Of course, quite a few of these guys are not going to be running around for too long.
2: Oh, free! Free to gather my
0: legions once more. They thought to imprison a god. Ha! I only had to call down thunderbolts to wrest me from their feeble grasp. They can never contain Maxi Zeus.
1: Hey, Maxi.
0: Yes?
1: Message for you from Mount Olympus. You gotta have a way with these people.
24: You're sick, Harv.
6: Master Bruce.
19: Alfred. What is it?
6: Sir, the signal. I would have ignored it, but I've just seen it on the news. Somebody blew a hole in Arkham Asylum this morning.
19: What?
6: Every misfit you've hunted down and have put away in that hellhole is armed and trying to escape.

0: down.
1: Yes, there's coffee pot freshness in every cup of Maxwell House.
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1: 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Skoda's new Super Estel puts the man in the street
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0: After the Union Pacific Railroad was finished, many eastern businessmen came to the western United States eager to develop the great natural resources of the country. They were followed by confidence men who formed companies and floated stock issues with the sole purpose of robbing the honest settlers. The masked rider of the plains fought these criminals within the law in the same way he fought the outlaws of an earlier period. In time, his courage and resourcefulness put an end to their activities and cleared the way once more for the winning of the West. Return with us now to those thrilling days of yesteryear. From out of the past come the thundering hoofbeats of the great horse Silver. The Lone Ranger rides again.
1: Come on, Silver! We're heading for Salt Creek Valley! Hail, Silver! Away!
0: The two daughters and three sons of old Sarah Yates were gathered together in the home of the eldest, Ezra. The attention of all five was centered on the man who had just risen from his chair and now, his coat across his arm, was making ready to leave.
2: I think that's all. You understand the situation. The Red River Short Line means business. It's fully organized, has backing of some of the most responsible men in the state. But only one thing is lacking. As yet, we haven't been able to get title to Salt Creek Valley. The moment we do, our crews will commence laying rail. I hope you can help us.
3: Mr. Harvey will do our best.
2: Thank you. I'm sure you will. Well, my time's up. You know where to reach me?
4: Sure. Staying at the hotel, ain't you?
2: Yes. I'll be there for several weeks. Well, good day.
5: Goodbye, Mr. Harvey.
3: Well, what do you think?
4: Ezra, if Ma don't sell, she's local. Ralph, right. $5,000 in cash and 30% of the voting stock. That's a mighty handsome offer.
6: Mother could be rich.
7: I hear railroads are making money hand over fist.
3: Sure they are.
6: But Mother doesn't want to sell. She did what Mr. Harvey have had to come to us.
4: Ma's getting old.
6: But she knows her own mind, Ben.
3: That ain't the point. Tain't fair to us, that's what. Someday what Ma has is going to be ours. Here's a chance for a fortune. If she turns it down, it's us she's cheating.
7: Guess so.
6: Oh, I see. Then you're not worried about Mother after all. You're worried about yourself.
4: Peg, you just don't savvy.
6: You say that, but I think I do.
8: Wouldn't you like to have a lot of money someday, Peg?
6: Of course I would, but not this way.
8: Well, I'm not particular.
7: Don't argue with her, Marge. The Peg's just one again us four anyhow. I guess what she thinks ain't going to stop us. It's Ma we'll have to deal with.
3: Or Miguel.
7: Huh?
3: Well, ain't it on account of Miguel that Ma won't sell? Don't you reckon she'd sell if he was to clear out?
4: I'll bet she would.
8: Then why not see Miguel first? Wouldn't that be more sensible?
3: Well, that's what I meant.
7: That's just what we'll do.
4: Good idea.
6: Oh, I think you're hateful.
4: Now, look, Peg.
6: You're all anxious to see Mother get rich so that someday you'll be rich. You don't care one least bit what Mother thinks. And now you're talking about getting Miguel to clear out. The Valley's the only home Miguel's ever had. Where would he go? Where could he go? Don't you ever think of anyone but yourself?
3: If we don't, who will?
6: Mother promised Miguel that as long as she lived, he could stay in Salt Creek Valley.
7: Well, Ma wouldn't be breaking her promise if he was to leave without her asking, would she?
6: He'd never leave willingly.
7: Oh, I don't know. He wouldn't want to stand in Ma's way.
6: Well, if it weren't for Miguel, we wouldn't be here.
3: We don't
6: Mother
3: care.
6: Mother told you about it. I know she has. Before she and Father were ever married, Miguel hid Father for 3 months when the Taylors would have killed him. They'd have killed Miguel, too, if they'd guessed what he was doing. We owe him everything.
4: Huh. That's past and done with.
6: All right, I can't stop you, but I won't have anything to do with it.
3: Don't then. Well, who'll talk to Miguel?
4: I will.
3: When?
4: Just as soon as I can get there.
3: It'll take you 3 or 4 days to ride to his place.
4: And the sooner I can get started, the better. Marge.
8: Yeah, Ben?
4: Pack me some grub. I'll saddle up.
0: Salt Creek Valley, long and narrow but fertile, divided Sarah Yates' large holdings of land almost exactly in two. At its lower end, a small cabin nestled within a grove of cottonwoods. And it was here that Miguel made his home with his wife, Rosa. 4 days later, Ben Yates was standing outside the cabin talking with Miguel, while Rosa looked on. It was plain to see from Ben's red face that he was rapidly losing control of his temper.
4: So you won't clear out, eh?
9: Señor, this is our home. We are happy here. It is not our wish to leave.
4: What have you got? A few scrubby cows, a couple of goats and a mule so blamed old it can't hardly stand up. This here cabin and the right to use the valley. You could do better almost anywhere.
9: No, senor.
4: Look here. I'll make you one final offer. $500, that's in hard cash. You'll get it the day you pull stakes.
9: Senor, it is no use.
4: You won't take it?
9: No.
4: You realize you don't own this valley? that all I'd have to do is to go to Ma and have her kick you off the place?
9: No, it is not so. The senor is my friend.
4: Then why can't you act like a friend to her?
9: See?
4: You savvy what I mean, all right. I ain't going over all that again. If the railroad could go through this here valley, she'd get a fortune for it.
9: But the senora spoke of this thing. She does not want to sell. She'll say this to me.
4: You know, I'm losing patience with you.
9: I am most sorry.
4: Maybe you'll be sorrier.
9: See?
4: You're trading on a favor you done close to 40 years ago. Well, maybe you can get away with that with Ma, but you can't with me. You don't go down. For 2 cents, I'd put a boot to your bitches and kick you clear into the next county, you dirty...
9: Senor, I am no longer a young man, nor am I as strong as in the past. But this talk I will not have.
4: No?
9: I must ask you to go.
4: Oh, I'm the one to clear out, huh?
9: See?
4: Why, you dried up old fool, I'll slap your mind.
5: Do not harm Miguel, senor, please.
10: Let go there.
5: Help, amigo, help.
10: Hurt me.
4: What are you...
10: Let Miguel go.
4: Master, you can't...
10: Then take it. Oh. You want more? Get up on your feet.
4: You hit me.
10: Want more?
4: Blast you.
10: Don't reach for that gun.
4: I'll put
10: it
4: in my hand.
10: Leave your gun where it is.
4: Oh.
10: And hit Leather.
4: I'll remember this, mister.
10: And I won't forget it. Now on your way.
4: And you, Miguel. I won't forget you got a pair of crooks for friends. Get up. Get up there. Come on. Get up.
9: Oh, gracias, amigo.
5: Si, si.
10: Miguel, wasn't that Ben Yates?
9: Si.
10: What was the trouble here?
9: He would have us leave the valley, amigo. When we would not, he'd grow angry.
10: Was he sent here by Sarah?
9: No, amigo. The senora know nothing of this.
10: Then what was Ben up to?
9: He speak of a railroad through the valley.
10: A railroad through this valley?
9: Si.
10: You'd better tell me the whole thing, Miguel. Looks as though Ben were getting ideas.
0: After his talk with Miguel, the Lone Ranger, accompanied by his faithful Indian companion Tonto, rode on and made camp in a secluded spot several miles away. But at dawn the next morning, he was saddling the great horse Silver and...
10: Steady, old fellow. We'll soon be ready.
11: What we do?
10: I've already saddled Scout for you, Kemosabe. We're riding.
11: What manner?
10: Last night I thought over what Miguel told us.
11: Huh?
10: There's a few more things I mean to find out. In the first place, why would any railroad wish a right-of-way through Salt Creek Valley? This outfit calls itself the Red River Short Line. Well, there are a lot of places in the West that could be profitably tapped by a railroad, but this isn't one of them.
11: Huh?
10: I wonder if this couldn't be a crooked promotion scheme.
11: What you mean?
10: People lose their heads easily, Tonto. 2 years ago, the Central Pacific and the Union Pacific completed the line that extends all the way to the coast. Since then, everyone's talked of railroads. You'd think you would only lay track anywhere to make a fortune. Now, crooks aren't likely to overlook the opportunity to take advantage of that attitude. Perhaps this is an example.
11: Maybe you're right.
10: And I want to know just who's behind this Red River Short Line. As far as I know, they haven't put down a single mile of track.
11: How you find out?
10: Jim Burgess at the state capitol would know. If he doesn't, wouldn't take him long to learn. Yep,
11: a call, Scout.
12: Yes, Scout.
10: We'll find Burgess and see what he has to say.
11: Not a good idea.
10: Ready?
12: Get him up, Scout.
1: Hail, Silver! Away!
0: With Ben's return, another family council was called at Ezra's home. It was Ralph, the youngest brother, who put into words what all were thinking.
7: Well, we might as well face it. If Miguel can't be reached, then there's nothing to do but talk to Ma. Ain't going to be easy, but it'll have to be done.
4: And you talk to her. I done my share.
7: Maybe Ezra better. He's the oldest.
13: Not me. She'd bite my head off.
7: Marty, would you...
8: Oh, no, you don't. I'm no more anxious to face her than Ezra is. It'll have to be one of you three.
7: Well, I won't.
4: I suppose I'm to do everything.
7: But you're...
13: Wait!
7: Yeah?
13: This ain't getting us no place. When you come down to it, there ain't a one of us alone, well, outside of maybe Peg, who could get Ma to change her mind once she'd made it up.
4: You mean we're to let this chance go?
13: No, I mean we'll all see Ma together.
4: Well...
13: It's the only way. We'll have to act together. If she sees all of us are set on this, maybe she'll get over being stubborn.
7: But that'll mean wasting a couple more weeks. I got a business to look after. If I don't get home pretty soon,
13: I'm... You figure that feed store of yours is more important than this?
7: No.
4: Well, I've let my cafe go, ain't I?
7: Yeah, sure.
4: Well, then if Ezra and me are willing to put in our time, you ought to be too.
7: Well, how about Harvey?
13: I'll see him today. I'll tell him this is taking us a little longer than we figured.
8: And all right, Mother, we're coming. I'll get the letter off before noon.
7: Well, all right then.
6: It is very decent of you.
4: Huh? What's ailing you?
6: When I came here, I told you that Mother was ill. I practically begged you to take the time to see her. None of you could. Oh, no, you were too busy for that. But now that it means money to you, everything's different.
13: Now, Peg,
6: you... Well, I'm going along, and if I can spoil your rotten schemes, I will.
0: A week later, Ben, Ralph, Marge, and Ezra sat in the parlor of the great rambling ranch house they had known as children. Ben and Ralph sat on the stiff sofa, staring at the toes of their boots. Marge sat alone and silent. Ezra, pacing the floor, obviously ill at ease, stopped suddenly and...
13: Well, why don't we go in there?
7: She don't want us yet. She said she'd let us know.
13: Where's Peg?
14: No, she's in there.
13: Yeah, thought as much. Getting in her story, I suppose.
14: Sure, I guess.
13: Well, she ain't going to spoil things. I won't stand for it.
7: She will if she can.
15: If she does, it's because you let her.
13: Huh?
15: Oh, you make me sick, all of you. Grown men and behaving like scared children. She's our mother just as much as she's Peg's, isn't she? Well, then, why in heaven's name just stand around and do nothing? Go in there. Don't wait for permission. I didn't see Peg waiting.
13: Doggone it, Marge, you're right.
15: Thanks.
7: Sure, that's right. Why are we waiting? I'll go along, if the rest of you will.
14: Well, come on.
13: You too, Marge.
15: Sure, why not?
13: I'll go in there. Ma!
7: You got out of bed.
13: Peg, what'd you let her for? Ma, give me your arm. Ben, get a chair.
16: Ezra, don't you touch me. Leave that chair where it is, Ben, or I'll take a cane to you.
13: But, Ma...
16: When the time comes I can't get around my own house without help, I'll be ready for my grave. But I ain't ready yet. No, don't you help me either, Peg.
6: All right, Mother.
14: Well, you can't do this. You're sick.
16: Oh,
14: you're
16: Ben, you always was a simple-minded one of the family. Took after your pa. Stand aside. For sakes, I know what I'm doing.
13: Be careful, Ma.
16: Well, there. I made it, didn't I?
13: Ma, I've been worried. I'm glad you ain't as bad off as Peg told us.
15: I'm glad, too, Mother.
7: Sure. It's great seeing you on your feet again.
14: We thought
16: you
14: that...
16: You could fool me.
7: Well, what do you mean?
16: You can't. It's high time you learned it.
7: Now, wait, Ma. I don't know what Peg said to you, but...
16: She ain't said nothing. She didn't have to. I ain't simple.
13: But, Ma...
16: Our thunderation quit all trying to talk at once. There, now. Now I'll say my say. You're here to get me to sell the valley. I won't. You want me to go back on my promise to Miguel? I won't. And if you think you're going to change my mind, don't.
0: The curtain falls on the first act of our Lone Ranger story. Before the next exciting scenes, please permit us to pause for just a few moments.

0: Now to continue our story. 3 days passed. In an office in a distant town, two men discussed the events that had occurred at old Sarah's ranch house.
1: I've got Ezra Yates' letter with me, Taylor. He says they can't do a thing with their mother.
2: Stubborn old fool.
1: Yeah, she's like most of those old-timers. They'd rather break an arm than a promise. As long as she's alive, that breed's going to have the valley.
2: No, Harvey, you're wrong. I'm going to get the valley.
1: Well, I don't suppose she's got long to last.
2: Not that way.
1: Yeah, but I...
2: Harvey, I wonder if you know why this means so much to me.
1: I'm not sure that I do.
2: It was my father and his brothers who would have killed old Zach 8 years ago if it hadn't been for Miguel.
1: Yeah?
2: At the time Zach came west, my family controlled all that range up there, every last acre of it. Zach took it away from them. He filed on the only part of the range where there was water. And you don't have to be told that the rancher who controls the water rights controls everything else.
1: So that's it.
2: I promised my father someday I'd get that range back. I will. And it has to be while Sarah's still alive. I want her to know that a Taylor evened the score.
1: All right. What are you going to do? Miguel won't leave, Sarah won't sell. What's left?
2: You know, I wouldn't be disappointed if something happened to Miguel, Harvey. I owe him something, too. I can't say that I'd be disappointed at all.
1: That's an order?
2: Yes.
1: If Sarah suspected... That...
2: She won't, Harvey. No, I'm quite sure she won't.
0: In spite of Sarah's warning, her three sons and Marge continued to besiege her with every type of argument that occurred to them. It was impossible for them to leave while they still hoped she would change her decision. And one morning, Ezra returned to the attack with...
3: Look here, Ma, I aim to have a talk with you.
4: Again?
3: Sure, I know you don't like it, but it's got to be done.
4: Why?
3: Why? Because you're not treating us fair. You ain't considering nobody but yourself.
4: And Miguel.
3: All right, then. And Miguel. But the way you act, you think he meant more to you than your own kin.
4: Sometimes, Ezra, I ain't so sure but what he does. Leastways, you don't ever hear Miguel complaining. He takes the little he's got and he makes it do. He's happier than any of us. Instead of finding fault, it wouldn't hurt you to copy him.
3: Why couldn't you give him land somewhere else?
4: Because that's where he wants to be.
3: What the...
5: Mrs. Yates.
3: Mask.
5: Don't be alarmed.
3: A crook, get out of here. Get off or I yell for help. You don't get out of...
4: Oh, for pity's sakes, Ezra, can't you hush just once? If he's going to rob us, we can't stop him.
3: But he's...
5: I'm not an outlaw, Mrs. Yates. I brought you news.
4: You have, huh? What news?
5: Miguel's left the valley.
4: What?
3: Is that a fact?
5: Yes.
4: Stranger, I don't believe it. He wouldn't go without telling me first. I know he wouldn't.
5: But he has. He and his wife are gone. And everything they owned with them.
4: But he
5: That's
4: couldn't.
5: Not all. I've been inside his cabin. I found this.
3: Give me that.
4: What is it?
5: A note. I found it on the kitchen table.
3: Ma!
4: Well?
3: He says he's clearing out because he knows he's standing in your way. He says to go ahead and sell the valley. He says he wouldn't want you to lose out on account of him.
4: Stranger, did you look around any when you was there?
5: I did.
4: Was anything suspicious? Was there any sign to say that maybe he didn't leave willing?
5: The cabin was all in order. It had even been swept and scrubbed before Miguel left.
3: Ma, don't be foolish. Why, this note tells you he went on his own accord.
5: Yes, everything was in order. Nothing looked suspicious. Except one small detail.
3: Huh? What was that?
5: Miguel can't write.
0: Four mounted horses followed the desolate trail, leading always deeper into the wilds north of Salt Creek Valley. The horses kept to the trail in pairs, those at the rear carrying Harvey and a roughly dressed companion, while the two in the lead were ridden by Miguel and Rosa. Although Miguel and his wife could manage the reins of the horses they rode, the wrists of each were securely bound.
6: Senors, how much farther is it we ride?
1: Impatient Miguel.
6: We have ridden far. Rosa, she's very tired.
7: It is nothing, Miguel.
1: Well, we're almost there. Here, pull off the trail and cut left. Over the back of that arroyo.
6: See, it's this way. There is a cabin.
1: You know it?
6: Oh, but see... Many time I have come here when wanting.
1: Good. You feel at home.
6: You will not say why you bring us here?
1: Can't do it, Miguel. I'm sorry. You'll find there's an old friend of yours in there who'd prefer to tell you himself.
6: A friend?
1: All right, rein up. Boy, boy, boy. All right, get down. Keep watch outside, Buck.
8: All right, boss.
1: Go ahead, Miguel. Walk right in.
6: Si. The senor still.
9: Come in. You can wait with Buck, Harvey.
1: Right.
9: Surprised to see me?
6: Si, senor.
2: It's a long time since we last met, Miguel.
6: It has been many years.
2: I wasn't much more than a boy. But I'm afraid you'll find I have a long memory.
6: I do not understand.
2: You were my father's enemy.
6: Your father, senor. He was muy malo hombre.
2: Bad, huh? Well, by the standards of some of you cowardly fools who run to the law every time you're hurt, perhaps he was. At any rate, he was bad medicine for those who crossed him.
6: That was well known.
2: In fact, Miguel, that was a characteristic of all my family. Do you understand?
6: What do you mean?
2: He paid his enemies back. I do the same. And my father's enemies, though still living, are my enemies.
6: See?
2: You were on Zach Yates' side against ours. If it hadn't been for you, my father would have killed Zach before he ever got a foothold here.
6: The Senor Yates was a fine man. Me, Miguel, I am most proud to have been of service.
2: But things have changed since then.
6: All things change, Senor. It is so for everyone.
2: At that time, you helped Zach take our land.
6: Si.
2: Now, you'll help me regain it. And Miguel.
6: Yes, Senor.
2: I'm afraid I can't let you live to tell the story.
7: No, no, Miguel. Oh,
6: Mia Rosa, do not be afraid. Now we are old, yes. It does not matter. What must be, will be.
0: Sarah Yates, frightened by the news the masked man had brought, sent Ezra to summon her family together. In the meantime, Peg did her best to calm her mother's fears.
10: Mother, you mustn't worry so. Why, just the fact that poor old Miguel can't write doesn't prove anything. He might have had someone do it for him who could. I mean, he might have asked someone to do it. Well, there could be a dozen explanations.
4: Thank you, Peg, but I guess it's no use.
10: No use?
4: Telling me not to worry. I thought a heap of Miguel. Rosa, too. It was just like part of the family.
10: You're talking as though they were...
4: Dead?
10: Yes.
4: Maybe they are.
10: Oh, no.
4: And maybe...
10: What, Mother?
4: Maybe those to blame ain't so far away.
10: Mother, what are you saying?
4: I think you understand
10: me. Oh, you can't think that.
4: Ain't I had cause to?
10: No, Mother. Listen to me. The boys think too much of money, yes. I'm not excusing them, but you can't think they could have had anything to do with this. You just can't.
4: I've sent for them. Why don't they come?
10: They'll be here soon.
4: I want to talk to them.
10: Of course you do. But please, Mother, please promise me you won't let them know that you suspected them, even for a moment.
4: You're my favorite, Peg. You've always been ever since you was just a young'un. But I can't give such a promise. I've got to know.
10: They're coming now.
11: Howdy, Ma.
12: Hey. Hello, boys.
13: What's the news, Ma?
14: Is there anything you want us to do?
11: We talked it over on the way here. We know this part of the country pretty well. We thought we might go hunting for Miguel.
4: Not yet.
15: What's the matter, Mother? You look...
4: The way I'm feeling, I reckon. Sit down.
14: But we want
4: Sit
14: to...
4: Sit down.
14: Sure, Ma.
4: Ezra?
11: Yeah?
4: You've kind of been the leader since you come here. Leastways, you've pestered me most. So I'll talk to you.
11: Sure. What is it?
4: You've been mighty anxious for me to sell the valley. It's been plain to see that if Miguel would clear out so I wouldn't have to break my promise, you'd find it pleasing.
11: Well, we only said...
4: Wait. Ezra, would you and Ben and Ralph have been so anxious for Miguel to get that you'd help him?
11: Ma, what do you mean?
14: You think...
4: Quiet.
14: You mean...
4: Just give me a straight answer. That's all I want.
14: Ma, I swear...
4: I'm still talking to Ezra.
11: You ask for a straight answer, Ma, and you'll get it. We tried to bribe Miguel to leave. Maybe we even threatened him a little. But hurt him? Make him leave? Never in a million years.
14: And that's the truth.
15: It is, Mother. I've heard everything the boys have planned from beginning to end. Ezra's told you the exact truth.
10: Didn't I tell you, Mother?
4: Boys, I believe you.
11: Thank you.
4: You've done a heap of things I ain't liked. You've got faults I don't guess you'll ever get over. But as far as I know, you've still got your first lie to tell me.
14: Then why don't you let us go look for Miguel?
8: If he's to be found, we'll find him.
14: We'll look everywhere.
4: Go ahead.
3: Fine. Ben, get the horses.
8: Right.
3: You, Ralph, get the extra cartridges in the storeroom.
8: You bet.
3: I'll go and eat.
10: The mess man.
12: In with you.
13: Blast you.
12: You're choking me, ain't you?
13: Good for you.
8: That's Mr. Harvey they've got.
10: And here's Miguel.
8: And Rosa.
3: Hold still or I'll tie you.
4: Taylor. Where'd you come from?
3: He's the fellow behind this.
13: But Harvey...
3: Works for him.
8: Stranger, you made a bad mistake. Mr. Harvey's head of the railroad's coming through here.
16: He's the fellow wanted to buy the valley.
3: It's your mistake.
16: But we ain't...
3: Tonto and I have already checked on this fellow. We were told a railroad was planned. We rode to the state capitol to find out about it. You were tricked.
13: Huh? Tricked?
3: The company he headed existed only on paper. It was formed just to cover up for Taylor. Once you'd sold the valley, this so-called railroad, would have turned around and sold the valley to Taylor. The company would have been disbanded. And Taylor would have held your water rights, Mrs. Yates.
4: Taylor, you rotten schemer.
2: I planned this for a long time, Sarah. And if it hadn't been for this masked man, by heaven, it would have worked.
4: For all the sense Ezra and the others showed, it would have.
3: But we couldn't know. Because the thought of a fortune coming into the family blinded you to everything else. Taylor depended on that. Greedy men are the easiest dupes for swindlers.
4: What I've said 1,000 times.
10: But Miguel and Rosa, how did you find them?
3: When we learned Taylor was behind us, we knew Miguel's life would be in danger if Sarah didn't sell. Tyler was watching every moment. He was behind them when they took Miguel to the cabin. He left signs on the trail that I could follow.
10: But why didn't he stop them when he saw they were taking Miguel prisoner?
3: Because of my orders.
10: Uh-huh.
3: He had orders to let them go as far as they liked, unless they made an attempt on Miguel's life. We wanted them on a charge that would keep them in jail for the time they deserve.
8: They'll be doggone lucky if they don't get the rope.
16: Well, how about my cash? I went and put good money into that fake company.
3: So did I.
4: Well, I'm glad to hear it. Serves you right. I hope you never see a penny of it again.
3: But, Ma...
4: And if you don't... Then maybe the masked man's taught you a lesson you won't forget. Outside of Peg, you're a right useless lot. But you got my blood. You ought to be able to learn.

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2: Wild Bill Hickok! Hi, you folks, hold on to your hats and pass those Kellogg's Corn Pops. Because here comes Guy Madison as Wild Bill and his pal Jingles, which is me, Andy Devine. We got another rootin' tootin' Wild Bill Hickok adventure story for you from the great new cereal with the sweetening already on it.
3: Kellogg's Corn Pops brings you Wild Bill Hickok, transcribed in Hollywood and starring Guy Madison as Wild Bill and Andy Devine as his pal Jingle. Water. In the dry and desolate regions of the Old West, water was a prize more precious than gold, for without it, the land itself would die of thirst. In the town of San Vallejo, a strange war of the wastelands was fought, a war for water, bringing United States Marshal Wild Bill Hickok and his deputy Jingles to meet the challenge of Sentinel Ridge.
2: You know, Bill, there just ain't nothing to beat a nice long swig of fresh water out of a cool mountain stream. Better than pink lemonade. Get to reap.
4: Well, you better drink up, Jingles. We've got another dry, dusty stretch ahead of us before we reach San Vallejo.
2: Oh, shucks, I'm so full now I can't walk without sloshing.
4: Okay, let's go.
2: Hey, speaking of water, Bill, what kind of hot water are we getting into this time?
4: I don't know, but if Sheriff Hollister sent for us, there's trouble enough.
2: You said it, Bill. Matt Hollister can't handle it. There's more than enough.
4: Steady, Buckshot.
2: All right, Joker, you sugar-eating old scallywag. You just quit your waltzing around and let me throw a leg over. Yeah, that's the boy. Oh, whoa, Joker. Whoa, what's that, Bill?
4: Sounded like gunshots.
2: Came from upstream.
4: Let's go, Jingles. We'll follow the stream bed. Hi, Buckshot. Hi.
2: Coming, Bill. Jump, Joker. Ho, ho, ho. See anything, Bill?
4: Yeah, Jingles. Look up ahead there.
2: Yeah, someone laying face down in the stream.
4: Ooh, but you're steady, boy.
2: Oh, hold up, Joker, hold. Look, Bill, he's been plugged in the back.
4: Yeah. Whoever did it can't be too far off.
2: Let's try and find him, Bill.
4: Wait a minute, Jingles. Whoa. Hey, that man's still moving. Come on, maybe we can help him. Here, mister. Let's get your face up out of that water. Hey, Jingles, it's Matt Hollister.
5: Bill, Jingles, you did come.
4: Sure we did, Matt. Take it easy now.
2: What can we do, man?
5: Too late, boys. Too late. He told me to meet him. Told me he'd give me the answer. And he plugged me in the back.
4: Who did it, Matt? Who was it?
5: Thought I could trust him. I thought
2: he's gone, Bill.
4: Yeah.
2: Well, what kind of a snake would shoot a man like Matt Hollister in the back, Bill?
4: The lowest kind, Jingles.
2: Well, come on, Bill. Maybe we can still catch up with them bushwhackers.
4: No, we've got to take Matt home, partner.
2: Oh, if only he could tell us something.
4: Maybe those boot tracks in the sand can tell it for him, Jingles. Yeah. Take a look.
2: Yeah, them ain't none of our boots, that's for sure.
4: You see that little wedge-shaped mark in the heel print? We'll be looking for that mark again, and when we find it...
2: Yeah. Looks like the sneaking polecat who done this has really put his foot in it.
6: Hi, Wranglers. This your old pal, Panhandle Jim. Now, partners, I guess you know I got my favorite brand of cereal right here with me, Kellogg's Corn Pops. 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Eat them right out of the box, just like candy. Or for some real chow at breakfast, in a bowl with milk. And say, there's a wonderful new sweetness and flavor in corn pops now. The Kellogg folks went to work to make them sweeter and crisper than ever. So now they're tasting better than ever. And believe me, when you light into a package of Kellogg's corn pops, I'm willing to stake my best Palomino pony you'll say you never enjoyed better eating. Now, tomorrow, sure, you'll want to saddle up and ride for the store. Load up on Kellogg's corn pops so you'll have plenty around for breakfast and snacks. And have plenty on hand next time we get together to listen to Wild Bill Hickok. That's when they're really good. Now listen to this little saying I always use. Kids love pops, moms love pops, and pops love pops. Right. Now, let's get back to the show.
3: On their way to San Vallejo, Bill and Jingles discover Sheriff Matt Hollister, the man who sent for them, shot in the back. That night, as they're bringing the sheriff's body back to San Vallejo, an angry crowd is forming in front of the jailhouse.
7: Where's the sheriff? We want Matt Hollister. Hollister, come on out here.
8: Please, folks. Oh, wait a minute. Just a minute, please.
9: What? What are you doing here, Lorna?
10: Where's your dad?
8: I wish I could tell you. He's not here.
10: Not here? Well, why ain't he here? Just when we need him the most.
8: He's out working for you, that's why. If it's a swivel chair sheriff you wanted, Jack Purvis, why'd you elect my dad?
10: Oh, now, don't go biting our heads off, Miss Lorna.
9: It's just that we need him so bad right now, Lorna.
8: Why? What's happened, Bob?
10: We got a peck of trouble for him, ma'am.
9: Wait a minute, Jack. Wait. Who's that coming?
10: Say, that looks like... Oh, yeah, it is. That's Wild Bill Hickok. And look, ain't that Matt Hollister hanging over the saddle?
8: They've killed him! Dad!
9: Oh, please, Lorna, don't cry.
8: I'm sorry. I'll be all right.
9: Sure you will, sure. Your dad was a mighty brave man, Lorna. I guess you'd take after him. Oh, howdy, Bill.
2: What's going on, Bill?
11: This is Matt's daughter, Jingles.
2: Oh, gee, I'm sorry, ma'am.
10: Now, if you ask me, Marshal, this killing's more Drago's dirty work.
11: Drago? Who's he?
10: Drago Bass. He's what this meeting's all about. He's why we come a-hollering for the sheriff.
2: Well, what's this fella Drago been doing, mister?
10: Well, he owns the property up by Sentinel Ridge.
2: Sentinel Ridge? Say, ain't that where Singing Creek starts, up in them hills?
10: That's right. San Vallejo gets all its water from Singing Creek.
11: I see. All right, go on.
10: Well, 3 days back, Singing Creek started drying up on us. By today, there wasn't nothing left of it but mud. So a bunch of us, well, we rode up there to see what was going on.
2: Well, what was going on?
10: Well, Drago and his men have got the creek blocked off with boulders. They've turned the water back underground.
11: And that cuts off your only source of water.
10: Every drop. We can't hold out here 10 days without the water from Singing Creek. Our stock will die, our crops will die, and we'll die.
11: Looks like there's more to this than one murder, Jingles. I think we'd better pay a call on Drago Bass.
2: Look out, Miss Lorna!
8: Drago's men, no!
2: Yeah. Looks like we can save ourselves a trip, Bill.
7: Duck for cover, folks. You're shooting up the town.
11: We'll put a stop to that. Come on, Jingles.
2: Coming, Bill! Hey there, tying up in front of the Mighty Dollar Cafe, Bill.
11: Yeah, we'll head them off at the door. All right, stop right where you are, gents.
12: Well, well. Look at the big, brave boy standing right between us and where we're going.
2: You ain't going nowhere, mister. Except maybe to the calaboose for murder.
12: Huh? Murder? What murder? We don't know nothing about no murder.
11: Which one of you is Drago Bass?
12: I am. Now, suppose you step aside polite-like and let us pass. Go on, move!
11: Stay put, Drago. You're gonna answer some questions.
12: Ain't you a bit mixed up, friend? You ain't telling me what to do. There's nine of us and only two of you. It ain't hardly fair.
11: Get your hands away from your guns, Drago.
12: They're bluffing, boys. Come on, let's take them.
2: Now, that stopped them, Bill. You winged three of them.
12: Put on your guns, boys! Hold on, mister. Boys didn't savvy, see? I didn't tell them to go for the guns.
11: That's close enough, Drago. You can talk from there.
12: I like the way you handled yourself, stranger. Don't think we've met before.
2: Oh, well, in that case, allow me to introduce you, Mr. Bass. It gives me great pleasure to present my good friend and partner who's going to nail your ears to the jailhouse door, Mr. Wild Bill Hickok.
12: Hickok, huh? Well, then that explains it. Well, I know my rights, Marshal. Ain't no law against us coming into town for a little fun, is there?
4: No, but gunplay's something else again.
12: Well, I'm sorry about all that shooting. I'll pay for any damages. It was all in fun. Just a bunch of playful boys. You know how it is. But we got our rights, Marshal.
4: You think it's right to cut off the water supply to San Vallejo, mister?
12: Yeah, that's a sort of business deal. This here land ain't much good without water, is it? Well, I got the water, and I'm willing to pay a fair price for the land. What could be simpler?
2: Why, you low-down, land-grabbing polecat?
12: Simmer down, Bubbles.
2: Bubbles, why are
12: you? You'll do nothing, Bubbles, because I'm operating legal. You're a lawman. You ought to know that.
4: Let's take a look at your boots, Driggle.
12: My boots? Well, sure. Yeah, they're nice, ain't they? Brand new, too.
2: Yeah, they would be.
12: Well, what are you getting at, mister?
4: When we find out, you'll be the first to know. Meanwhile, I'd like to see your deed to the Sentinel Ridge property.
12: Well, all right. It's a matter of public record, lawman. You can check it at the county recorder's office.
4: I aim to do just that, mister.

0: coming. I'm coming. Stop that infernal racket. Enough to wake the dead. You wait till I get this chain off the door.
1: Well, evening, Mr. Tuggle.
2: Bah. Getting so a man can't get no sleep no more. All this shooting and shouting and carrying on. Well, speak up. What you want?
3: My name's Hickok, Mr. Tuggle, United States Marshal.
1: And mine's Jingles, United States Marshal's deputy.
2: I suppose that gives you leave to go dragging honest folks out of their bed in the middle of the night.
3: We want to look at the deed to the Sentinel Ridge property, Mr. Tuggle.
2: Office hours, 9 to 5. Glad to take care of you then. Got to get my 40 winks now. 23 skidoo, boys. See you in the a.m.
1: Oh, come on, Mr. Tuggle. One little bitty peek at them records ain't going to bust up your beauty sled much.
2: Yeah, all right, Dad blasted. Come in. You'll have to wait till I get my clothes on. Can't do no business in my woolies.
3: Now, you don't have to go getting all dressed up on our account, Mr. Tuggle. All we want to do is...
2: Business is business. Got to do it proper. I run a proper office here. Office hours, 9 to 5. There. Now, sonny, give me a boost into my frock coat here.
1: Yeah. Yes, sir. But all we want is...
2: Haste makes waste. I got to get my watch and chain hooked up here. Yeah. Ain't she a beauty? Keeps good time, too. What's this? 12 o'clock. This is terrible. Office hours?
1: 9 to 5, we know.
2: Well, somebody must have told you. Wear them infernal spectacles, eh?
1: Right on the end of your nose, Mr. Tuggle.
2: Yeah. No wonder I couldn't see him.
3: Now, let's take a look at the records.
2: Yeah, all in good time. Got to get my paper cuffs on first. Got to be neat. Neatness is important in business. Yeah, there now. Them books get dusty.
1: Oh, which one of the books is it in, Mr. Tuggle?
2: Patience. Oh. A place for everything and everything in its place. Yeah, now, where the dickens is it? Here we are. See what I told you? Dusty. Sentinel Ridge. P-U-I-S. There we are. Deed recorded in the name of one Drago Bash. Go on, look for yourself.
3: Everything looks legal, all right.
2: Legal and binding, gents.
1: Well, you mean that Owl Hoot can dam up Singing Creek so nobody in San Vallejo can even wet their whistle?
2: You reckon so. It's his property. He can do anything he wants with it. Come to think of it, how about a dipper full of water, gents?
3: Save it, Mr. Tuggle. You folks are going to need every drop of water you can get.
1: Well, what are we going to do, Bill?
3: Starting right now, partner. San Vallejo is on water rations.
1: You mean the town's got to go thirsty while Drago and his men have got enough to float a battleship?
3: That's right. Until we figure out another way to take care of Drago. Legally.

0: Take care of Drago. Legally.
1: Oh. Well, Miss Lorna, the folks are all lined up outside again waiting for their water ration.
2: I know.
1: I'd better let them in. They look mighty thirsty.
3: No, Jingles, wait. We're all thirsty.
1: Oh, you said it. My tongue's hanging clear down to my belt buckle right now.
2: Jingles, listen. There is no more water.
1: No more? You mean it didn't hold out even for 2 days?
2: No. Oh. We drained the bottom of the barrel last night.
1: Oh, well, gee, man, there's going to be an awful lot of dry, disappointed people out there. Say, maybe we can cart a load of water across the desert by wagon.
3: No, that's not the answer, Jingles. We need water for irrigation, for our land, our stock. If we don't get it, San Vallejo will be a ghost town in 3 weeks.
2: The only real answer is Singing Creek.
3: And Drago won't let us get within a mile of it.
1: Well, Bill rode up that way this morning to try and talk some sense into Drago.
2: I'm afraid that's hopeless. Well, there's nothing to do now but break the news to the people. Wait a minute, folks. Please, listen. Listen. There is no more water.
4: No water? What's Wild Bill Hickok done about it?
2: Well, he's gone up to talk to Drago, Jack.
4: Talk? But... Well, I ain't waiting for no more talk. How about you folks? We gotta have water in Pronto, am I right?
5: Yeah.
4: And let's go up and smoke out Drago and his men right now. This is war, folks. Are you with me?
1: Now, wait a minute. Wait a minute. Get a look at who's coming.
2: It's Drago Best.
3: Yeah, on a buckboard loaded with water barrels.
1: Yeah, and two of his men loaded with rifles.
6: Quiet. Whoa.
7: Howdy, folks. Howdy. How's about a nice drink of water?
5: Sure.
7: That's right, folks. Gather around. Ain't nothing like a cool drink on a hot day. Hold on there. Don't touch them barrels. First one lays a hand on my property gets a slug. And that's legal, too.
1: What's your game, Drago?
7: I got a proposition for the folks. Tell you what I'm going to do.
4: Give us a drink first, Drago, then we'll listen.
7: No, Purvis. You'll listen better when you're dry. You see, your land ain't no good to you now, but I'll still make a deal with you. I'll buy your land, 10 cents on the dollar. And if you want to stay on and work it, I'll see that you get all the water you need. But you'll be renting the land from me.
1: Now wait a minute. Don't you do it, folks. He's trying to cheat you out of your land.
8: Yeah, now, listen to me, folks. That's a mean, ornery coyote you're doing business with.
7: Tuggle, you local pen pusher. Get back to your books.
8: A mean, ornery coyote, just like I said. But he's right, folks.
4: What?
8: Drago's got us over a barrel, folks. A barrel of water.
7: Now you're talking sense.
3: Wait a minute. Here comes Hickok.
9: Whoa, boy. Now, what's going on around here?
2: Bill, you've got to stop them.
1: Yeah, they're selling out for a drink of water, Bill.
7: Yeah, lawman, they finally came to their senses.
9: Get down off of that wagon, Drago.
7: Cover him, boys. Now, Hickok, you're looking into a pair of Winchesters. You still want to tell me what to do?
9: I've just come back from Sentinel Ridge. I saw some boot tracks up there. The same ones I saw when we found Matt Hollister shot in the back.
7: You accusing me of murder, Hickok?
9: You had to slip somewhere, Drago, and no matter how you figure it, killing's not legal.
7: Get back there, Hickok.
1: Look out, Bill. He's swinging his
7: whip. Yeah.
1: Bill, let's go. They're getting away.
9: Wait a minute, folks. Wait a minute. Let him go. He's doing just what I want him to do.
1: Huh? You mean you want him to get away, Bill?
9: Right, partner. We've got no authority to go into Sentinel Ridge for water, but we can follow Drago there and smoke out a

Say, partners, how'd you like to try some bronco busting out of the range someday? Well, it takes a powerful lot to break those wild ponies and settle them down. And that means you got to keep in shape and eat what's good for you. And what could be better than those crisp, crunchy, even sweeter Kellogg's Corn Pops? They're the two-way cereal. Yep, you eat them out of the box like candy or out of the bowl. They're already sweetened for you. Just dig in and enjoy them right out of the box. But come breakfast time, you eat them in a bowl with a little milk. And say, just wait till you taste the wonderful new sweetness and flavor of Corn Pops. The Kellogg folks are now making them sweeter and crisper than ever, so you're going to like them more than ever now. And that silvery bag you see in every package of Corn Pops keeps them fresh up to 10 times

0: longer. Doggone, you better be sure your mom's got a stock of Kellogg's Corn Pops around your ranch. 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Now, let's say our little saying all together. Kids love Pops, moms love Pops, and Pops love Pops. Good for you. Now, let's get back to Wild Bill and Jingles.
1: Wild Bill has found boot tracks on Sentinel Ridge, the same ones he and Jingles saw at the scene of Matt Hollister's murder. Now he's ready to lead a posse to the dam at Singing Creek and a showdown with Drago Vance.
2: All right, folks, he's got a good head start now. Let's saddle up and go after him.
3: Hey, Bill, you say you seen them heel prints up by Sentinel Ridge?
2: That's right, partner. Somebody up there, either Drago or one of his men, must be Hollister's killer.
3: Well, maybe so, Bill, but then, well, whose heel prints are these in the dust right here?
2: What? Hey, you're right, Jingles. They're the same prints.
3: And Drago never stepped down off of that wagon.
2: Hold on, folks. Wait a minute. Drago's not the killer after all. It's somebody right here in this crowd.
3: Hey, look, Bill, there goes old Chris Tuggle, hightailing it for his horse.
2: Come back here, Tuggle.
3: I'll get him, Bill. Now, come down off of that horse, Mr. Tuggle.
4: Let go of me, you overgrown grizzly bear.
3: Looks like you've been working overtime, Chris. Now, drop that gun.
4: Oh, my dad blasted that. Got me now. Stop squeezing me to death.
3: Then stop wiggling.
2: Yep. They're his boots, all right. So, Tuggle, was you who killed Matt Hollister?
4: Well, I had to do it. Matt found out that Drago's deed at that property was a fake.
2: Then you must have faked it, Tuggle. You are working for Drago on this land grab all the time.
4: Me work for him. He was working for me. The whole thing was my idea.
2: All right, Tuggle. We'll see that you get all the credit.
3: And a jail cell all to yourself.
5: Well, Marshal, if Drago's claim to that water ain't legal, what are we waiting for?
2: Not a thing, Purvis. Jingles, I found another way into that canyon this morning. But only one man alone can make it.
3: Huh? Well, how about me, Bill?
2: No, partner. You lead the posse up there and keep Drago busy. I'm going to try to sneak in behind him.
3: All right, Bill, but, well, what'll I do with Tuggle?
6: Go ahead. He killed my father. I'll take charge of Mr. Tuggle.
3: Well, can you handle that great big six-shooter all by yourself, Miss Lorna?
6: If he makes a move, he'll find out. Now, Mr. Tuggle, march. Right toward that jail.
5: Now, let's go, boys. We're riding for Sentinel Ridge.
7: Shooting, boys. We'll let him into this canyon.
2: Too late, Drago. I'm already in.
7: Here come.
2: That's all, Drago. You're lucky I want you alive. Now tell your boys to throw down their guns fast.
8: Yeah, sure, Marshal.
7: All right, boys. They got us. Throw your guns down and give up.
2: That's the spirit, Drago. All right, Drago, start moving. Down to the dam.
8: What you gonna do to me, Hickok?
2: Well, first, Drago, you're gonna help me plant some dynamite. Stand back, everybody. The dam's ready to blow sky high.
3: You can stand right here, Mr. Drago, and watch the water spill out.
2: Okay, let her go.
7: There she goes!
3: Yeah, here comes the water!
4: Oh, man, ain't it beautiful?
3: Yeah. Hey, Bill, in all this excitement, I nearly forgot.
2: What's that, Jingles?
3: Well, now that we got plenty of water, I just remembered. It's Saturday. Time for my bath.

0: And now, here are the stars of Wild Bill Hickok, Guy Madison, and Andy Devine.
1: Thanks for being with us, folks. If you're around this way next week, we'll have another adventure story for you.
2: Yes, sirree, and I'll let you in on a little secret. It's loaded with smoke and six guns in action. See you then.
1: Meanwhile, Andy and I also hope you'll remember to get Kellogg's Corn Pops.
2: Right, it's a great new cereal with the sweetening already on it.
1: You bet it is. Andy and I think Corn Pops are great. So long.
2: See you next week.
0: Yes, sir, be sure to listen next week at this same time on this same station when Kellogg's Corn Pops brings you another exciting story of Wild Bill Hickok, starring Guy Madison and Andy Devine in person. Today's cast included Tyler McVeigh, Nancy Shields, Tony Barrett, Clayton Post, Barney Phillips, and Jack Moyles. Our director is Paul Pierce. Music by Dick Orant. This is a David Heyer production, transcribed in Hollywood. This is Charlie Lyon reminding you, kids love Pops, moms love Pops, Pops love Pops. Kellogg's Corn.

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2: The magic island of Euclidea is rapidly becoming just a memory to most of the world, as other news has taken the front pages of the papers and the headlines in the radio news broadcasts. But to Jerry Hall and Joan Gregory, and to Mrs. Patricia Gregory and Captain Tex Bradford, the magic island will always be a very real part of their lives, and they'll never forget their experiences there. Today, however, we find our four friends in very happy circumstances in Los Angeles, California. Jerry and Joan have taken Elaine Raleigh, the young Euclidean girl submarine commander, with them, and gone to the university, where they all took entrance examinations a week ago. Mrs. Gregory and Captain Bradford are in the living room of the Gregory home, waiting for the young people to arrive.
3: Well, Tex, this is just about the end of our adventure.
4: Looks like it, Pat. It's been a lot of fun.
3: Yes, fun. And danger, too. I wouldn't mind doing it all over again, after we get the youngsters safely in school.
4: What I can't figure out is how they expect to go to school together.
3: It's going to present a problem. But they seem to think they could work it out, and I left it entirely up to them.
4: Well, those three can work it out, if anyone can. But it's a strange mixture. Elaine is 22, and Joan is 15. Neither of them have ever been inside a school. And Jerry has almost another year of high school to complete.
3: That is a weird trio for college freshmen, all right. But we'll see how they make out. One nice thing about all three of them. Whatever happens, they'll get along with the result.
4: They'll do. Some of the Euclideans didn't like the idea of Elaine going free and taking up her life in our world.
3: Well, they haven't any complaint. Elaine was an outcast. She didn't agree with all of their views, and she did help us. I wouldn't worry about the Euclidean opinion.
4: I'm wondering just how long we can keep that scientific college prison of yours under our thumbs.
3: I think that G-47 will hold them in line as long as we can supply all the materials they want for their experiments and treat them kindly.
4: I hope you're right, but I have a feeling that one of these days we're going to hear more from them.
3: Text the light.
4: Radio room signal?
3: I think so. It was just a slight flash.
4: That would be McLeod. He isn't getting out any too well with that set on Euclidea.
3: Yes, there it is again.
4: Come on, Pat. We'd better go to the radio room.
3: And let's hurry. Something may have happened to Mac.
4: Nothing very serious, or he wouldn't be using the radio.
3: He should be on his way by now. That cattle boat has been down there for 2 days.
4: 2 days isn't a long time, Pat, when you figure that they're trying to take several hundred head of domestic animals and birds out through that airlock and load them into a boat.
3: Oh, I suppose not. But I thought they'd be on their way home by now.
4: We'll know in a minute.
3: Yes, the signal's working.
4: Not getting anything, though. Too weak. You'll have to use a relay and step it out a little. Will you please throw in the generator switch?
3: Oh, certainly.
5: Loading operation. Boat riding well. McLeod to Captain Bradford. McLeod calling the Gregory home station. Can you hear me? Hello, Bradford. Hello.
4: Okay, Mac. We're getting you fine. Go ahead.
5: Hello, Captain. I was just about to quit trying to reach you. The boat is loaded, and we're ready to sail. Have you got any special orders?
4: Not a thing. Did you take every one of the animals and birds out?
5: There's not even a mouse left alive in this death place.
4: Good work, Mac. Shove off for home when you're ready.
5: Are you sure this place will flood from one little airlock?
4: It will if you make sure all the doors connecting that lock with the underwater city are fastened open.
5: Taking no small chance on that. Me and the laddies have taken a welding outfit and welded every door in the place open.
3: Mac would do a good job, wouldn't he?
4: I'll say he would. Well, that's fine, Mac. And if you see anything of value in the way of scientific instruments and tools that are in portable cases and easy to handle, bring them along.
5: That's all taken care of, Captain. We've got everything on board that wasn't nailed down. Best of all, we found a cabinet full of the plans, drawings, and blueprints of everything in the place.
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1: to ring those chimes.
2: I'll say she does. Funny if they'd fascinate her like that, after all the wonderful things she saw on the Magic Island.
1: Well, perhaps it's the novelty of finding a set of chimes like that in an ordinary home.
3: Mother,
2: They're inside now.
1: Sounds like it.
2: What was it you said about the peace and quiet of your home?
3: Mother, are you here?
1: Yes, Joan, dear, in the radio room.
3: May we come in?
2: Come on in, kids.
1: Let's go back into the living room, Tex.
2: Well, if you don't mind, I'd rather stay here for a half an hour or so.
1: Why, Tex?
2: Well, just to be sure Mac gets off all right.
1: Oh.
2: If we don't hear from him in half an hour, we'll know that he's on board the boat and underway for home.
1: That's right.
3: Oh, Mother, we have had the most fun.
1: Well, Joan, dear, you...
4: Gee, Mrs. Gregory, guess what? Oh, hello, Captain.
2: Hello, Jerry. Joan?
1: Well, I haven't the least idea, Jerry.
4: Well, we're all in college.
3: You are not in college, Jerry.
4: Well, I'm pretty near.
2: I suppose you two calm down and tell us one at a time.
3: Well,
4: all I've got to do is...
1: Oh, children, please, one at a time.
4: Oh, I'm sorry.
2: Suppose you start it, Joan.
3: Very well, I will do so. Elaine, Jerry, and I went to the university to learn the results of our examinations for entrance. And I will be accepted at once.
1: Oh, that's splendid, Joan.
2: How about you, son?
4: Well, I'm practically accepted. Only I have to finish high school yet. And I've got to take a special 3 months course. Then I go in with Joan as a freshman.
1: Oh, that's fine, Jerry. You must have had very high marks in your high school subjects.
3: He did. The gentleman who spoke to us at the university said that Jerry was an exceptionally bright young man.
2: There you are, Jerry.
4: Well, didn't I always say I was pretty good?
3: You say that far too much.
1: It might be just as well to let someone else say it, Jerry. But you do seem to have justified your opinion of yourself.
2: What did they think about you, Joe?
3: They found it most unusual.

0: Boy, they sure did. We had a hard time making them believe that Joan had never been inside of a school of any kind and was only 15 years old when she passed every test they could think of to give her for the college entrance.
1: You can't blame them for being skeptical.
2: Hey, wait a minute here. Where's the rest of your party?
1: Good heavens. I didn't even notice. Where is Elaine?
0: Oh, she's still trying to get into college.
2: Elaine couldn't pass the examinations.
3: On the contrary, the professors could find no examinations to give her.
0: I'll say they couldn't. She answered their questions faster than they could write them down.
1: Oh, that must have been very funny.
2: I'll bet it was at that. Elaine examining the professors.
3: That did indeed take place.
1: Really, John?
0: Yep. Those professors are swell guys.
1: Why, Jerry, a professor is not a guy.
0: These professors were regular guys. And when they found out that they couldn't ask Elaine anything she didn't know, they asked her to question them. And when we left, she was having plenty of fun with them.
1: I'd have given anything to see that. But what is she going to do about it?
3: They agreed to allow her to attend certain of the classes which she wanted to do in order to familiarize herself with our manner of education and our social customs.
2: Good idea. And it will be a good atmosphere for Elaine.
1: Yes. She'll soon get entirely away from those Euclidean mannerisms and be much more comfortable in our world.
0: Well, we didn't want to leave her out there alone, but, well, the science prof said he'd bring her home safe and sound.
3: I think we have need for no fear for Elaine's safety.
2: Guess not, unless the college kidnaps her.
0: They sure liked her.
1: And now our three young adventurers will have to be quiet students.
0: Yep, looks like it.
3: Jerry may be a student, but he will never be quiet.
2: I guess you're right there, John.
0: Say, how's Matt getting along down at the island?
1: Oh, we just talked to him. He's nearly ready to shove off.
3: And he will destroy Euclidea before he leaves?
2: Yes, Joan. We decided that was best. Mac will turn the ocean into that place and flood it thoroughly. It seems too bad to destroy all the work G-47 and his men put in there. We were afraid that those underwater caves would offer too much of a chance to criminals if they weren't flooded.
0: Well, they could pump them out and use them again.
2: Not very easy, Jerry. It would be almost impossible to locate enough machinery down there for that job without being caught at it. They'd need a fleet of big boats around there for months, and it would cost millions.
1: I think we're safe enough from that. Well, what can we do with ourselves now?
3: Jerry and I have planned to spend much of our time studying for his examinations.
2: You're going to study for his examination?
0: Yeah, she's going to help me. And then we're going to spend an hour every day in G-47's laboratory at the new scientific colony.
1: I'm not so sure about that. What do you think, Dex?
2: I don't see how there could be any harm in it.
3: There is no danger. Do not forget that G-47 has gone there of his own free will.
0: Oh, sure. It's all right.
1: I suppose so. Only I'll never get over a feeling of fear and uncertainty where those Euclideans are concerned.
3: We visited G-47 on our way home.
2: Today?
3: Yes. He has invited us to spend an hour a day with him. And he has promised to show us his finest experiments before he gives them to anyone else.
1: That's all right, isn't it, Tex?
2: As far as I can see, though you two will have to be mighty careful not to give any of the secrets away. After all, we want to be able to turn anything of value over to the government.
0: Oh, sure. We know all about that. But G-47 is going to give us the formulas for some of the things that we can sell and make money on. And we promised him that we'd put all the money in the bank for the Euclideans.
1: You did exactly right, Jerry. Texas planned to sell the formula for the soundproof paint to the moving picture and radio studios, and the television instruments also. And all of this money is to be used to support the new Euclidean colony, under our jurisdiction, of course.
3: I was very doubtful of your experiment at first, Mother, as the Euclideans were so independent. But since they have understood that they may do as they please in their new home, I believe they will remain happy and contented.
2: I think so. We've done a good job.
1: We certainly have, Tex.
0: Yeah, it's been a long time since that first night when I came here and asked you to take me with you when you went to look for Joan and the Magic Island.
1: It's really not so long, Jerry. Only a few months. But so much has happened to us that it seems longer than that.
3: Jerry, I think it is time to tell them of your surprise.
0: Well, can you leave this radio room now?
2: I guess we could, but we'd have to stay in the living room where we can watch the radio signal.
0: Oh, couldn't you get Johnson or somebody to stay here for a while?
1: Well, of course we could, Jerry, if there was any reason for us to leave the house.
3: I would like it, Mother, very much.
2: What is all this?
0: Well, Joan and I are going to be on the radio tonight.
1: You are?
3: Yes, Mother. We have been asked to tell something about our experiences on the Magic Island and down in Euclidea.
2: Well, that's good, but you don't need us along. Pat and I'll stay here and listen to your broadcast.
0: Well, we thought maybe you'd better come along so we didn't say the wrong thing.
2: We won't worry about that.
1: Of course not. You two go along whenever you get ready, and we'll hear from you here. And when you get home, we might have a party ready for you.
3: Oh, Mother, you two have a surprise?
1: Yes, dear. Tex and I are giving a little party for you and Jerry tonight.
2: You've earned it, both of you.
3: Oh, Jerry, that will be nice, will it not?
0: Will it? Golly whiskers.
4: What has a hazelnut in every bite? And thick new milk chocolate for your delight.
5: Sorry!
4: Nougat and caramel golden light.
5: Sorry!
4: And don't forget the hazelnut in every bite. And again, what has a hazelnut in every bite?
5: Sorry!
4: Sweet milk chocolate for your delight.
5: Sorry!

0: aftershave with After Effects.
1: I came across Mr. Kipling in the meadow by the church. If I've painted that spire once, he said, I've painted it a dozen times. He offered me an apple pie. 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But then, when it comes to the little details, Mr. Kipling does have an exceedingly good eye.
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0: presenting the adventures of Jungle Jim. Last week, Shanghai Lil, after her quarrel with Jungle Jim, tried to get an assignment from the American consulate which would send her to India, but she was unsuccessful. While this interview was taking place, the plane bearing Jungle Jim and Peter Hawkins was forced down just after crossing the Indian border. In seeking information of their whereabouts, Jim and Hawkins met a white woman, a medical missionary named Myra Trent. She told them that she had a patient who was suffering from shell shock and that his name was...
1: This channel is currently offline for essential maintenance and will be back as soon as possible. Please check back soon.
0: The Comic Weekly, each page printed in full colors, is distributed everywhere as an integral part of your Hearst Sunday newspaper. And now we continue our story. Jungle Jim and Peter Hawkins stand staring at the medical missionary, Myra Trent, who has just told them of her shell-shocked patient named Hawkins.
2: Will you repeat what you just said, Miss Trent?
3: Certainly. I said his name was Ronald. Ronald Hawkins.
4: We found him, Jim.
2: I hope so for your sake, old man. But we mustn't get our hopes up too high.
4: Now, tell me, miss, is your Ronald Hawkins about so tall, with black hair, blue eyes, and a little scar right on his cheek?
3: Yes, that describes him perfectly.
4: Oh, Jim, what did I tell you? You see, it's my son, Ronnie, all right enough.
3: Your son?
4: Yes, miss.
3: Oh, but Mr. Hawkins,
4: he... Oh, I know. He's not right in his head. I expected that. You see, Ronnie escaped from an institution in London before they got him cured. Just take me to him, miss. Take me to my son.
3: I'm terribly sorry. I can't do that.
4: You can't?
2: Why not?
4: Yes, why not? You said he was a patient of yours.
3: Yes, that's just it. He was a patient, but he isn't anymore.
4: He's dead? My Ronnie's dead?
3: I don't know. I didn't mean that, Mr. Hawkins.
4: Then what did you mean, miss?
3: I meant that your son is no longer here in Tansang.
4: He ain't?
2: Well, where is he now?
4: Yes, where is he now, miss?
3: I don't know.
4: What? You don't know?
3: No. One night about a year ago, your son disappeared without leaving a trace. He hasn't been seen around here since.
4: Blimey, disappeared without no trace. And here I was thinking we found him.
2: Well, that's tough, Peter. But I had a hunch we were riding for a fall. It all sounded too perfect.
3: I'm terribly, terribly sorry, Mr. Hawkins.
4: Oh, bless you, sweetheart, miss. It's all right.
2: Miss Trent.
3: Yes, Mr. Bradley.
2: Has Ronald Hawkins been sighted anywhere else that you know of?
3: Well, let me see. It seems to me that... one of our workers reported at our last meeting in Mandalay that a man answering to Mr. Ronald Hawkins' description was sighted in the northern jungles.
4: Why, that tallies with that description the blinking hunter told me.
2: Yes, you're right, Peter. How long ago did you hear that, Miss Trent?
3: Well, about 5 or 6 months ago.
4: That was the time, too, Governor.
2: Tell me, was your patient in the habit of running away?
3: Oh, no. That's what made his disappearance so strange. He seemed perfectly happy, and then... what?

0: Morning he was missing, just as if he'd gone up in smoke.
1: Peter, I think we're on the right trail.
2: It looks like it all right, Governor. Oh, if he'll only stay put until we comes this here blooming northern jungle for him.
1: When are you going back to Mandalay, Miss Trent?
0: My leave starts in a couple of days. Why do you ask?
1: Well, you see, Miss Trent, Mr. Hawkins and I better get on to Mandalay as quickly as possible and get together equipment and elephants. And then we'll start for the jungle country.
0: Yes, but what has that to do with me?
1: I'm coming to that. I thought if you were in Mandalay while we are, you could get us some further information about Ronald Hawkins' exact whereabouts.
0: I should be very glad to try, Mr. Bradley.
1: Oh, that's well. Could you start any sooner than 2 days?
0: Well, perhaps.
1: As soon as we can get that plane of ours going, you come with us.
0: And if it won't fly?
1: If it won't fly, we'll wait and leave Pan Sang with you. But fly, walk, or ride, our next stop is Mandalay.
3: Back in Shanghai, after failing to get an assignment from the American consulate, Shanghai Lil goes to see the Foreign Relations Office of the Chinese government. It is there we find her now, talking with Secretary Kuang Fi.
4: Well, Kuang Fi, how's tricks?
5: If you mean, Mr. Lil, how is the Foreign Relations Department of the Diplomatic Office functioning? The answer is most efficiently.
4: Which in everyday language is okay.
5: Quite so. And with you?
4: How am I functioning?
5: Professionally, yes.
4: That's just it. Professionally, I'm not functioning at all.
5: I have often heard it said, let the tigress taste blood but once, and she will never again remain domesticated.
4: Are you by any chance referring to me?
5: Symbolically, of course, yes.
4: I don't know that I like those kind of cracks, but this time I'll let it pass.
5: I simply meant that since your great Secret Service work in breaking up the Purple Triangle, everything has become too tame. Am I right?
4: Right as rain.
5: I am very sorry, but that is one of crosses you must bear as a result of your entering the Secret Service.
4: Well, I've worn this cross as long as I can.
5: What do you intend to do?
4: Get you to do something about it, Kuang.
5: I am sorry, Miss Ivrell.
4: Now, hold everything. Don't start to give me the diplomatic bum's rush. It's just like you desk warmers. You refuse before you even try to see what you can do.
5: None of us can do the impossible, Miss Ivrell.
4: Now, listen. I'm raring to tear into another assignment, and I aim to get it out of this office.
5: One cannot obtain jade where no jade exists.
4: Oh, there must be some work for me to do, Kuang. China's a big nation. She must need things done all the time.
5: Why do you not see General Fu Yang Sen?
4: Don't you suppose I have? He says I've done enough for one agent for a while. I'm on leave of absence to rest. But I can't rest until I get to work.
5: I'm afraid that you really have come to the wrong office, Miss Devrel.
4: What do you mean?
5: None of the immediate national business is handled here. This is the Foreign Affairs Department.
4: Oh, I know that. That's just why I came to your Kuang. I want a foreign assignment.
5: I see. Since you have picked out the kind of assignment you want, I suppose you've also picked the country.
4: That's right. It's India.
5: India?
4: What's wrong with that? There are lots of white women in India.
5: Yes, of course. I was not thinking of that.
4: What were you thinking of?
5: Miss Ivrell, if you were given an assignment to India, when could you leave?
4: Listen, Kuang, you give me the assignment and I'll catch the train right this minute.
5: Sit down again, please. There is no immediate hurry.
4: Oh, but you do think there's a chance of me being sent there soon?
5: That I cannot promise. But if you are willing to take a chance...
4: Chance is my middle name. What have you got in mind?
5: Miss Ivrell... come back to this office at 4 o'clock, and I may have something to say to you.

0: That's music to my ears, I can tell you, Governor. Now, I only hope we get this bus out of here.
1: Well, if the pilot says there's enough room, I guess that settles that. Now, let's see. We haven't left anything around, have we, Peter?
0: Not as I can see, Jim. Everything's right as a trivet.
1: All right, pilot. Let's get on our way.
0: Hey, wait. Wait, off above, Jim. Miss Trent ain't here yet.
1: Peter, every moment we've been forced to hang around here has been that much time wasted from our search.
0: Yes, but we need Miss Trent's help to find Ronnie.
1: Her help would be appreciated, Peter, but we can't run our schedule to her whim.
0: Oh, I say, Jim.
1: All ready, pilot? Okay, get in, Colo.
2: You next, Peter.
0: I suppose I'd better... You might... Jim!
1: Yes?
0: Look! Look, here comes Miss Trent now. I knew she'd show up. Hurry up a bit, Miss, hurry up.
3: Sorry, Mr. Bradley, but I was starting out. A woman came in from the hill country with a sick baby.
1: Oh, another minute. You've been too late, Miss Trent. Come
0: here,
1: on.
0: Here, get in here, miss. I'll give you a heads up.
3: Oh,
0: come
3: thanks,
0: on.
3: Thanks, Mr. Hawkins.
1: All set, folks? Here we go for Mandalay. Pilot, give her the gun.

0: After an uneventful flight, Jungle Jim and his companions reach Mandalay. While Myra Trent goes to check up on the mission worker who last saw the missing Ronald Hawkins, Jim and Peter see about gathering equipment. We find them now interviewing a Dutch outfitter.
1: Yeah. Well, gentlemen, what sort of equipment do you want me to provide?
2: Well, we want 3 or 4 elephants and boys to handle them. Yeah. Plenty of ammunition for rifles and pistols and food for about 3 months.
3: Yeah.
2: And a trustworthy guide to take us into the jungles of Upper Burma.
1: Yeah, I see.
4: How about clothes, Governor?
2: Our personal equipment we'll pick up here in the stores, Peter. Well, my friend, what do you say? Can you furnish all that?
1: Well, I have been outfitting safaris for 20 years. Excuse me, but I didn't catch the gentleman's name. Who am I to bill for this equipment?
2: Make it out to James Bradley.
1: Bradley? Jungle Jim Bradley?
2: Yes, why?
1: Oh, I have heard of you already, Mr. Bradley.
4: Blimey, you're famous, Governor.
1: I should be most happy to serve Mr. Bradley.
5: My name's Hawkins.
1: And Mr. Hawkins. But I'm afraid it will be rather difficult to fill your order.
2: Difficult? Why, you just said you've been outfitting safari for 20 years. What's so difficult about our order?
1: Yeah. But you see, gentlemen, the elephants are very scarce this time of year. And then besides, my boys don't like to go into the upper jungles and all.
2: You mean to say you won't furnish us with this equipment?
1: I am so sorry, but I will be unable to do so.
2: Say, listen here.
1: Good day, gentlemen.
2: Say, it's not like agents to turn down money.
3: No, it ain't, Governor.
2: Plus, if I can understand why he refused.
4: Yeah, and we can't get a native boy to work for us either. What's up?
2: Peter, we're being boycotted.
4: Boycotted?
2: Yep. Somebody's got it in for it. And I think I know who it is.
3: Who, Governor?
2: The one man who knew our plan. That Indian hunter of yours.
4: What? Bhutan? Oh, crikey, Jim. Bhutan's all right. Didn't he tell me about my son being in India?
2: Yes, but then he shifted his story for some reason or other. I tell you, Peter, we've got to keep our eyes open every minute from now on.

0: At that very moment, in another hotel in Mandalay, the mysterious Bhutan is talking with his faithful henchman, Gunga Doro.
1: You have carried out my order, Gunga Doro.
2: Quite so, Master.
1: It is a good thing we reached Mandalay ahead of Jungle Jim. When he failed to show up on schedule, I began to think he had changed his plan and decided not to come here.
2: I also.
1: If we had only thought to have made inquiries and found out who Bradley's pilot was, he might never have reached here.
2: That was a mistake, Bhutan. But perhaps before long, we can make up for it.
1: Most assuredly, Gunga Doro. I shall think of something to suddenly alter his plan.
2: I have some good news for you.
1: Good news? Oh, what is it? Come, tell me quickly.
2: The orders you sent regarding the Tiger's
1: Claw. Yes.
2: They are successful.
1: Good.
2: The Society of the Tiger's Claw has acted.
1: You mean the Society has managed to bring pressure to bear on the guide?
2: Yes, Master. And also on the equipment agent. Jungle Jim Bradley will not be able to find equipment here. We will have time to send word to...
1: What? No name. Even the walls have ears, Gunga Doro.
2: Yes, Master.
1: This is good news indeed. See that the agents are rewarded for their cooperation in boycotting Bradley.
2: Yes, Bhutan. Your will shall be obeyed.
1: Jungle Jim Bradley will regret the day he decided to come to India. The Society of the Tiger's Claw knows how to deal with spies.
0: What has Jungle Jim done to incur the enmity of the Society of the Tiger's Claw? The adventures you have just heard dramatized will be shown in full-color action pictures in the Comic Weekly, the big Comic Weekly distributed with your Hearst Sunday newspaper everywhere. In the world's greatest supplement of humor and adventure, the Comic Weekly, you will find all the famous characters who live in the world of color pictures. There's the Little King, Bringing Up Father, the Katzenjammer Kid, Toots and Casper, Barney Google, Flash Gordon, and many, many others. See all these famous characters in your copy of next Sunday's Comic Weekly. And don't forget our date next week, same time, same station, for a continuation of the adventures of Jungle Jim.

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1: From the heart of the jungle comes a savage cry of victory. This is Tarzan, Lord of the Jungle. From the black core of dark Africa, land of enchantment, mystery, and violence, comes one of the most colorful figures of all time, transcribed from the immortal pen of Edgar Rice Burroughs. Tarzan, the bronzed white son of the jungle. And now to herald the March of Dimes, which begins next week, we bring you a special Tarzan story entitled The Hand of Death.
2: It may be difficult for many of us to grasp from a distance the enormity and the complexity of the Dark Continent. Africa is more than four times the size of the United States, and one section is no more similar to another there than it is here. The great city of Johannesburg bears no closer resemblance to Tarzan's jungle than our San Francisco does to a logging camp in the Maine woods. And certainly Tarzan, dressed in a breechcloth of leopard skin and leaping from tree to tree in his jungle, bore little resemblance to the smartly dressed couple who drove along the excellent highway toward the Johannesburg suburb of Parktown.
3: Oh, it's been a wonderful day, Mike. Picnic in the country. We shouldn't have to wait for an anniversary.
4: Well, at least I managed to sneak away from the office once a year.
3: 10 years. 10 years and 10 picnics with a man I love.
4: It doesn't seem like 10 years ago that I met a little rosy-cheeked English girl at a picnic in South Africa.
3: The little English girl was just waiting for a handsome American to come along.
4: Deborah, you think it was all right to leave Stephen alone today?
3: Well, heavens, Mike. He's hardly alone with 3 servants in the house. After all, it's only a little cold.
4: Yeah, I guess there's nothing to worry about. But if anything ever happened to that boy...
3: I know how you feel, Mike. I feel the same way about Stephen. For we mustn't let ourselves become hovering parents, sending for the doctor every time he sneezes. After all, he is almost 9.
4: You're quite an old man. Shall we dress for dinner, Deborah?
3: Let's. As soon as we get home, I'll put some champagne on ice. Mike!
4: What's the matter?
3: In front of our house, that car.
4: Oh, I thought there was something wrong. It could be most anybody. I think Standish from the office.
3: That's Dr. Grunewald's car. He wouldn't make a social call at this hour. Stephen must be really sick.
4: Well, say something, Dr. Grunewald. Tell me about Stephen.
5: As soon as Deborah calms down a little, I'll tell both of you as much as I can. I can't make myself go through it twice.
4: Deborah, Dr. Grunewald's waiting to speak to us.
3: My poor boy.
5: Mike, close the door to his room.
4: Certainly, Doctor.
5: Now, have a seat, my dear.
3: He hardly looked at me. His muscles are twitching and his hands are trembling. I must go back to him, Doctor. Please tell me anything you have to say in a hurry.
5: I won't keep you long, but I've already sent for a nurse to care for the boy. Stephen is going to require plenty of professional care during the next few months.
4: Months?
5: Yes, it's difficult to tell you this, but it must be done. Your son has contracted a very dangerous form of poliomyelitis.
3: Infantile paralysis?
5: Yes. We haven't had any cases of it in some time here in Johannesburg, but now the hospital is crowded. I think, under the circumstances, it might be better to keep him at home.
3: Will he...
5: He has better than an even chance to live. And there's a possibility that there may not be any lasting effects.
4: A possibility?
3: Oh, my. Bye. Please, Mike. Do I have to keep pacing up and down?
4: Why doesn't the doctor come out?
3: He'll be out soon. And then we'll know.
4: Yeah, then we'll know. I've been hearing that for weeks now. Then we'll know what, Deborah?
3: He's not going to die. I know he's not.
4: Maybe he'd be better off dead.
3: Mike!
4: I mean it. You'll want Stephen to go through life as a cripple, handicapped in everything he tries to do?
3: But lots of children have done wonderful things despite handicaps. And look at the famous handicapped people in history.
4: Yes, yes.
3: And the boys who came home from the war. Lots of them have adjusted themselves to a perfectly normal...
4: Well, my boy isn't going to have to adjust himself. I know somebody who knows more about the care of a body than any doctor who ever lived.
5: Please, please, Mike, you're disturbing the patient.
4: How is he, Doc? Tell me.
5: Well, the disease is no longer progressive, and I think it's safe at this point to say that he's going to live. Beyond that, I can promise nothing.
3: Oh, that's a great deal.
4: Not to me, it isn't. Not if that sepulchral tone of yours means that he's going to spend the rest of his life in those braces.
3: Mike!
5: Mike, I've done everything I could. I've called in the best specialists. You've had day and night nurses, despite Johannesburg's nurse shortage. We've done...
4: Yes, I know all of that.
5: From now on, it's all one big question mark. Hydrogymnastics are often helpful. Body manipulation sometimes helps. There are many treatments that may make it possible for Stephen to walk again. But, of course, Africa still hasn't the facilities it should have to properly combat the effects of the disease.
4: Well, why not? There are plenty of natural warm springs in the jungle.
5: In the jungle? Yes.
4: Yes, in the jungle. And there's good air there, too, and health-building fruit and meat.
3: What are you getting at, Mike?
4: I know a man in the jungle I was of service to once, and he said I could count on him at any time. He has the most magnificent body I've ever seen, and I think he can do Stephen more good than all the doctors in the world.
5: Oh, surely, Mike, you can't be serious.
3: Mike, are you mad?
4: Yes, just mad enough so that I sent a message to Tarzan early this morning. I'm having him take the boy home with him.
5: What?
3: I'm not entrusting Stephen to some savage with a ring through his nose.
4: Tarzan isn't a savage, and he doesn't wear a ring in his nose.
3: Well, maybe not. But you're not taking Stephen out of this house.
4: That's your story.
5: You'd be making a big mistake, Mike.
4: So it's my turn to make one. You doctors haven't been able to accomplish a thing. I don't care what Deborah says. I'm entrusting Stephen's life to Tarzan.

0: In just a moment, we shall return to our dramatic story of Tarzan. Tarzan had spent the past few weeks in his seacoast cabin. And like many of us, he was spending his leisure time poring over mementos of the past. The few possessions of the parents whom he had never known, sundry souvenirs of his own brief period in the countries of so-called civilized men. Suddenly, he left his open trunk and sprang to the door. The scent of a Gomangani, a native, assailed his sensitive nostrils.
1: Nani Yuko?
2: Mimi Pandego.
1: My friend Pandego.
2: Jumbo, Tarzan.
1: Come in, come in.
2: Santa.
1: There's nothing wrong with the people of Punya, is there? Torgo, Nagama, Sui?
2: All well. Pandego come bring Tarzan Barua.
1: A letter for me? From where? Awapi?
2: Barua from Johannesburg. Drum that sound like Nene the Beetle. Send message to Libreville.
1: Oh, the wireless.
2: Runner bring to Punya village.
1: You saw me?
2: Go ahead. Read. Is bad news?
1: Yes, the son of a man who once saved my life is very sick. He wants me to come to Johannesburg.
2: It's many moons' journey.
1: Yes, but I must go. It's strange. I was just looking through my trunk. I'm afraid the only suit I have has many holes in it. Besides, I guess it would be too small for me now.
2: Tarzan grow bigger, stronger every year.
1: Here it is. Certainly has lain in that trunk a long time.
2: That is suit Tarzan would wear to city?
1: Yes, I would if it were not full of holes.
2: Lord of jungle could not go to great city in suit of miserable cloth. Must wear suit of fine animal fur. Punya women make Tarzan suit.
1: No, there's no time for that. Johannesburg will have to accept me as I am.
0: It was almost a week until Tarzan arrived in the greatest of South Africa's cities and made his way to the suburban home of his friend.
3: I know I'm asking a great deal of you, Tarzan, but it was the only angle I could think of.
1: I'd be happy to take the boy back with me, but I'm not a doctor.
3: The doctors have been able to do nothing. Are you living at your seacoast cabin?
1: Yes, from time to time.
3: And the mineral spring, it's still bubbling?
1: Same as always. Things don't change rapidly in the jungle. Yes, the springs might help the ailment you describe.
3: I bought a couple of books on the subject. They tell all about those hydrogymnastics and the underwater exercises and a lot of other things. Between the book and what you know about taking care of your own body, he can be cured. I know it, Tarzan.
1: Well, I'll do my best. Is the boy ready for the trek?
3: Well, there's a little difficulty on that score. You see, neither he nor his mother have agreed to the trip.
1: Oh, and yet you brought me hundreds of miles to get him?
3: I think you can convince both of them. Deborah's out, but you can see the boy. He's right over here in his room. We brought him downstairs to make it easier on everyone. Stephen? Stephen, I've brought you a visitor. This gentleman is Tarzan, and he's known as the Lord of the Jungle.
1: I'm happy to know you, Stephen. It comes as a surprise to hear you speak the language of my people.
4: Hmm?
1: Often the least educated savages in the jungle converse with grunts.
3: Gosh, it's good to hear you laugh, Stevie boy. That's the first time in over a month.
4: I didn't mean to laugh. There's no reason for me to laugh.
1: I have a small friend by the name of Torgo. He must be about your age. He doesn't like to laugh either. He's afraid people will think he's a Belu.
4: What's a Belu?
1: Oh, actually, it's a word of the apes. It means baby.
4: Is Torgo an ape?
1: No, he's a little native boy, but I've taught him many ape words. You know, you'd like Torgo. If you came home with me, you and he could play together.
4: I can't play. I can't run anymore. I can never run again.
1: Oh, now, never is a long time, especially for one so young.
3: I guess it's no use, Tarzan.
1: Stephen.
4: Yes?
1: If you return to my jungle with me, I shall try to make you walk again. I will try to make you as strong as I, but I make no promises. I'm neither a magician nor a doctor.
4: I don't like doctors.
1: But I do promise you the most interesting time you've ever had. You'll see almost every animal of the jungle. You'll see rare birds and flowers that cannot live in the city. You can watch native dances, learn their language, come with me into the upper level of jungle growth where only Tarzan and the great bull apes can travel. These things I can promise you, Steve.
4: Gee.
1: Will you come with me, Stephen?
4: When do we leave?
5: You're not leaving.
3: Deborah.
5: I have no intention of letting my son travel through that horrible jungle with this wild man.
4: But, Mother, I want to go.
5: Because you have accepted this fantastic dream he spun for you. Well, I haven't. You're not leaving, Stephen.
3: Deborah, for the love of
5: heaven.
3: That's
5: final, Mike.
1: Mrs. Aldridge, parents always mean well for their children, but sometimes even mothers make mistakes. I made Stephen laugh just now. And over a month, you have failed to...
5: I don't need a jungle savage to tell me how to raise my son.
3: Deborah!
1: I shall not ask you to apologize for that slap, Mrs. Aldridge. But I want you to know that I was prepared to apologize to you for my presumption in wanting to take your son and hoping to nurse him back to health. I was prepared to promise
5: I'm
1: you...
5: I'm not
1: that...
5: listening to you.
1: Well, then I shall not explain. Mike, I'm sorry that Stephen can't come with me.
3: He is going with you.
5: You'd better not try to ignore me. Stephen leaves this house over my dead body.
3: I don't think that will be necessary. Tarzan, I shall get the boys' things together, and then you can leave.
5: Oh, no, you won't.
3: Deborah, this is for Stephen's good. Darling, can't you see that?
5: I don't know. If anything happens to Stephen, I'll never forgive either of you.
1: Mrs. Aldridge, I hope to return the boy in good health. I'm going to try to work hard to erase the mark that the hand of death has placed on him.
0: But if Stephen Aldridge's anticipation of the trip had been great, its realization was not. Swaddled in heavy blankets, he had felt like a baby on the train. And then, when they had gotten off and he was being carried by the lord of the jungle through the ever-thickening mass of dense vegetation, he felt worse. Tarzan's amazing prowess made him feel more helpless than ever.
4: Tarzan?
1: Yes, Stephen?
4: I think I want to go back home.
1: I know. It's a little scary here now, isn't it? But by tomorrow, we shall reach my seacoast cabin. You'll like it there.
4: It's in the jungle, isn't it?
1: Yes, of course.
4: I don't think I like the jungle. I hear animals.
1: Yes, I both hear and smell Sheeta the panther and Numa the lion. But if I run quickly, we can outdistance them.
4: But if I were alone, I couldn't run. And I couldn't defend myself. I'll never be able to do anything. Tarzan, why are you stopping?
1: I think I've been wrong running away from Sheeta and Numa. We'll wait here for them. No, Numa's going in the other direction. But Sheeta comes close. I'll put you down here.
4: I'm afraid.
1: Oh, here, you take this heavy strand of liana and tie my one hand behind my back, will you?
4: Tie your hand with this vine?
1: Yes, hurry up. Loop the rope about my waist. That's the boy.
4: Tarzan, what are you...
1: Now tie my legs. There'll be time for questions later, Stevie. Go ahead. There, now tie a double knot. Good. Now you just stay here. I shall hop forward to meet Sheeta the panther.
4: Tarzan!
0: As Tarzan advanced, Sheeta broke from the underbrush and leaped straight at Tarzan's throat. With his one free hand, Tarzan shielded himself, but the weight of the animal knocked him down. Unable to rise because of his tight ankles, Tarzan rolled over. The mighty panther turned and attacked his prey again, the great talons lashing viciously. But Tarzan's one free hand now held his razor-sharp hunting knife. It lunged upward and ripped into the folds of the powerful cat's soft belly. The strike had been sure, and the huge animal gave one convulsive shudder and dropped.

0: You killed him, Tarzan, with your fate in one hand tied.
1: No, Stephen, I didn't do that to prove my great strength, but only to prove that it's possible to defend yourself against enemies, though you're badly handicapped. A man may be crippled in many parts of his body, but he's still able to face life and life's dangers unless his soul is injured, unless his courage is wasted away. I may not be able to restore your body muscles, Stephen, but I hope I can renew your courage.

0: In just a moment, we shall return with the dramatic conclusion of The Hand of Death. The months passed, and back in Johannesburg, Mike and Deborah Aldridge heard little about their son. It took all of Mike's persuasion to keep his wife from starting for the jungle, but he felt that Stephen's only chance for recovery lay with Tarzan, and that Deborah and he might delay the cure. Deep in the jungle, Tarzan was hard at work. The boy's morale had improved, but his physical progress was slow. He looked strained and anemic as he stood waist-deep in the warm mineral spring.
1: Now, stretch your right arm forward. Good. Now, your right leg.
2: I'm trying, Tarzan.
1: I know you are, Steve. Don't worry about falling. The water will support your weight.
2: Here I come.
1: I've got you, Steve. And you're all right. I'll carry you to the bank now. There we are.
2: I tried, Tarzan.
1: Of course you did. Now, just lie on this blanket and relax. I'll massage your muscles. There. There.
2: You don't feel strong when you massage me, Tarzan. You feel as gentle as my mother.
1: Yes, I guess your mother's worrying about you. I'd write more often, but...

0: This Hema of Tarzan, Doctor.
1: Thank you, Pantago. You've been an excellent guide. Tell the men to carry that equipment into the cabin.
0: Boss! Popo! Popo!
1: Now, I'll go inside and...
2: Quiet. Shh. The boy's asleep. Oh, you must be Dr. Grimwald.
1: Yes, I came as soon as I could, Tarzan. I had to arrange to have other doctors take care of my patients.
3: Of course. You must be a fine man to cross the jungle at my bidding. You did not tell his parents that he's worse, did you?
1: No, I didn't call them. And my nurse has been instructed to tell all callers that I'm on a vacation, that's all.
0: Mizigo, who... Mizito, Mano?
3: Oh, put it down if it's heavy, Pantego. Doctor, what have you brought into the jungle with you?
1: Instruments, medicines, electrical stimulation machines.
3: I hope you brought a long extension cord. The nearest source of electricity is over 300 miles away.
1: Now, Stephen, grasp this spool in your hand.
4: Just grab it?
1: Yes. Ah, good.
4: Oh, I dropped it.
1: Oh, that's all right. Now, try to pick it up with your toes, the right foot first.
2: Go ahead, Steve. I'll try.
4: I'll try. I raised it a little way.
1: You did well. Now lie down and rest. Tarzan and I will be just outside the door if you want us.
4: I'll be all right.
3: Do you feel warm enough, Stephen?
4: Yes, Tarzan.
3: We'll be back soon. Well, Doctor?
1: You've been working the boy too hard. One who has been as sick as he has must be reintroduced to exercise slowly.
3: You don't mean I've hurt his chances for recovery?
1: Oh, no. I didn't mean that at all. I think you've done wonders. And the muscular development of his lower and upper arms is nothing short of miraculous.
3: I made up some exercises from watching the movements of baby monkeys.
1: Nature is our best teacher. There are some things that must be changed, however. The mattress he's lying on is too soft. We must get a different one, or perhaps put a board under this one.
3: I sent runners for that mattress. It was carried almost 1,000 miles.
1: He must rest far more. The exercises must be less frequent for a time. And I must check over his diet with you. Also, we may have to fashion a temporary brace to correct the position of the left leg.
3: Well, I'll do anything you tell me. I know now that it's impossible to learn the cure of polio from a book.
1: There is a great deal concerning infantile paralysis that we don't know. But don't worry about following my instructions, Tarzan. I'm going to stay right here. Perhaps the men of science and the men of nature together may defeat the enemy.
3: Yes, perhaps. Such a small enemy. I've fought lions and panthers, hippos and rhinos, and yet I need help to vanquish an enemy that cannot be seen with a microscope.
5: Month drifted into month. In Johannesburg, several young doctors continue to care for the practice of the vacationing Dr. Grunewald. And scarcely a stone's throw from his office, two people faced each other in anger. Once they had looked at each other with love in their eyes, but now...
6: I'm getting a divorce, Mike, and then I'm leaving for the jungle. I may not find this Tarzan's lair, but if I don't, I'll die in the attempt.
7: You will wait another month, like I said. When the year is up, we'll go together.
6: How can you keep delaying me and still insist that you love my son?
7: Our son, Debbie. Oh, Debbie, can't you see that it's because I love him that I want to give Tarzan every chance to make him whole again? Couldn't you see how Tarzan has developed his own body?
6: All that I could see was that he was a savage. He's proven that by ignoring us for months now.
7: Well, it isn't easy to send a letter out of the jungle, and if anything had happened to the boy, he would have let us know.
6: Well, I intend to find out the worst. If you won't come with me, I'll go alone. And I intend starting tomorrow.
5: Deborah and Mike did start toward the jungle the next day. Although Tarzan had traversed the distance in a few days, the safari of the distraught parents took many, many weeks. It was almost a year since the day Stephen had been stricken with polio, when Mike and Deborah entered the small clearing of Tarzan's seacoast cabin.
7: Well, there it is, Deborah.
6: Oh, the door's open. Maybe they've been killed by some terrible beast.
7: The natives said they were here.
6: I'm afraid to go closer. Oh, Mike, do you think that...
7: I see someone at the door. Debbie, it's Stephen.

0: running toward us. Stephen's running.
1: Oh. Hi, Mom.
2: Oh. Dad.
3: Hello, Stephen.
2: I knew you were coming. He could smell you.
0: Smell us?
2: Oh, yes. We of the jungle can catch the scent of the Tomangani. That's ape language for white men.
0: We of the jungle? Does that mean it's going to be hard to persuade you to come home?
2: Oh, I'm ready to come home now. Gee, wait until I tell the other kids about Tarzan.
4: And from the doorway of the cabin, two men smiled upon the scene. A kindly doctor and a bronzed man of the jungle who had won what was perhaps his greatest victory. In just a moment, we shall return with a preview of our next story of Tarzan. The terrifying ball of fire streaks across the blackness of the Congo heavens, leaving in its wake a shower of red, green, and yellow. At the government observatory, there's talk of a great meteor. In the jungle, the natives cower before this sign of the demons. And on a remote plantation, a strange being steps from a weird-looking rocket ship. In our story, Tarzan and the Man from Another World.
5: 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This is a Commodore production. 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

0: 31 and a half, 32, 33, 35, 40, and 10 is 50, and 50 is a pound. At first, when you are given change in new money, it may sound rather odd. So if you're puzzled by 31 and a half, 32, 33, 35, 40, and 10 is 50, and 50 is a pound, think decimal. Now there are 100 new pence in a pound. Think decimal. That way you'll find shopping simple.
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1: Nougat and caramel golden light? 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
2: Sorry!
1: A hazelnut in every bite!
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They seek him here, they seek him there. Those Frenchies seek him everywhere. Is he in heaven? Is he in hell? That damned elusive Pimpernel.

0: cold of winter did what logic and reason had not been able to do. It drove the people of Paris indoors each night and put a temporary end to murder and violence. Tony Dewhurst and I seemed to be the only living creatures awake and about in the darkness.
1: Quiet night, Blakeney.
0: Yes. Might as well turn in soon, Tony.
1: If we don't, patrolling troops might start asking questions.
2: I doubt it.
0: They think the English are crazy anyhow, when we are dressed warmly enough. They'd be more liable to stop us if we were disguised as Frenchmen.
1: You mean like this afternoon? That rag figure disguise of yours was magnificent.
0: Why have you been doing that? To establish an identity that might be useful later on. The citizens who live in and around the Rue Francois now accept me as one of them.
1: And the citizens of Montmartre know you as a public letter writer.
0: And those near the Tuileries as a beggar. If any one of my characters becomes suspect, he can be transformed into one of the others and even join in the hunt for himself.
1: Oh, you never cease to amaze me. No wonder you drive Chauvelin mad. What's his latest reward offer for the Scarlet Pimpernel, eh?
0: Rather good. £500,000 now.
1: Oh, well, if it gets much better, it'll almost pay you to turn yourself in.
0: I'm rather tempted. Take me.
3: A woman.
0: Up ahead. Come on.
3: Sounds like she was being murdered.
0: There's an alley that cuts off to the right about 200 yards ahead. Might have come from there.
3: Yes. Look, three men.
4: Yeah, they saw us,
3: running the other way.
4: They must be the attackers.
3: Oh, I want to keep after them.
4: No. Too many winding streets. Get to that woman if we can find her.
3: Here's the place.
4: Oh, it's pitch black.
3: Shh.
0: She's here, all right. This way, I think.
3: There, Blakeney. Here
0: she is. I almost fell over. She's still...
1: What is it, Blakeney?
0: Knife in her back. Madame...
5: I did not tell them. I...
0: What didn't you tell them? Who were they?
5: English. You are English?
0: Yes.
5: Save the orphans.
0: Try to talk, madame. Try to tell me more.
5: Save the orphans. Tomorrow night.
0: Yes.
5: Tavern Fleur Bleu.
0: What about the tavern? And who are the others? I'm afraid that's all, Tony.
1: What?
0: She's dead. And we'll have to leave her here.
1: Oh, what's this?
0: What? In her hand.
1: What is it?
0: A piece of fabric. Rough and heavy, like the pocket of a man's jacket.
1: Now, what does that mean?
0: Well, it may have been something she ripped from one of them in the struggle. Well, I'd better take this. Shh. Sounds like a patrol. Let's get away from here.
3: They're coming from the other end of the alley. There's a torch flicker there.
0: All right. Come on, out the way we came.
1: If only we'd been able to be close enough to help the first time she screamed.
0: Well, perhaps we can prevent somebody else from screaming in the same manner.
1: How?
0: By dining tomorrow night at the Tavern Fleur Bleu. The Tavern of the Blue Flower. The Tavern Fleur Bleu was hardly the place for English gentlemen. I made use of my ragpicker disguise, and Tony donned the dress of an impoverished and not too clean citizen of the Republic. We had been toying with a cheap bitter wine for an hour when the door opened and three men came in.
1: Well, those comrades seem to be well known here.
0: They're not exactly strangers to us, either.
3: You mean the three men from last night?
1: How can you tell?
0: The heavy-set one. Notice anything?
1: No, he... Oh, a pocket missing from his jacket.
0: And the jacket matches the piece of fabric I have. Stay here.
1: What are you going to do?
0: Talk to him.
6: Bonsoir, citizen.
7: Huh? Bonsoir, citizen. What can I do for you?
6: A matter of business, comrade.
7: Huh?
6: I am Pierre Louvet, rag picker from Rue Francois.
7: You hear, comrades? The rag picker has a matter of business to discuss with me. I must introduce myself formally too, huh? I am Henri Bernier. I have no profession, but I wish to be a millionaire. Can you help me in my ambition, rag picker?
6: Maybe more so than you think.
7: Oh.
6: One can often do wonders with a piece of rag.
7: Indeed.
6: Make a patch for the citizen's missing pocket, perhaps.
7: A good patch would have to match the rest of the jacket, citizen.
6: I can match it, I assure you. Perfectly.
7: In that case, I am interested, citizen.
6: I thought you would be. Can we discuss it privately?
7: We? Privately. You will pardon us, comrade. We can do our business outside, citizen.
0: We left the tavern and went into the street. But I had seen the sharp glance Henri Vernier had given his two comrades. I knew that they would be moving behind us in the darkness. But I knew something else, too. Tony Dewhurst would also be behind us.
7: This fabric you spoke of, citizen, where did you get it?
6: I found it in the hands of a dead woman. I could have notified the authorities, of course.
7: They would not have cared.
6: Why not, citizen?
7: Because the woman was suspect, accused of treason against the Republic.
6: And you have taken the place of the guillotine, eh, comrade?
7: What does it matter to you?
6: You have said the authorities would not care. Are you then an official executioner?
7: That does not matter with an executioner, citizen. Who cares if he is official, so long as he is effective? And I am effective, as you will soon know.
0: Even as he spoke, I heard the padded steps of his henchmen, and they set upon me just as I caught the glint of a knife blade in Henri Vernier's hand. I twisted away from his thrust, grappled with him, and I felt the impact of Tony Dewhurst hurtling into the fray. The surprise of his attack gave us power for a brief moment, and Vernier's henchmen crumpled to the ground under our fists. Vernier turned to run, but Tony threw him off balance. I pounced on him, pitting his arms to his side.
4: Oh, let me go! Let me...
6: That is better, citizen. Now we can continue our discussion, eh? Why did you kill that woman last night?
7: She had money. That was all. For money. Look, I will pay you well to...
6: You will never pay me or anybody else unless you tell the truth.
7: No.
6: Because you were planning to meet somebody else tonight, weren't you? Another victim.
7: No, no, I...
6: Don't lie. The woman last night told us there were others. She spoke to us before she died. If you do not tell us, perhaps your comrades will... To save their necks, since you seem to be the leader.
7: Oh, no. They know nothing. They have only assisted me for a share. Listen to me, Hagpicker. You are a man of powerful physique. You and your friend can take the places of these two fools and learn the feel of gold. If you are wise, accusing me will get you nothing.
6: Well, now we are getting somewhere, eh, comrade?
1: It would seem so. Come, let us get away from these two before they are fully roused. And the comrade with the missing pocket may buy us some wine while he tells us how we may come to know the feel of gold.
0: We returned to the tavern Fleur Bleu and took a corner bench where we would not be overheard. The tavern was still crowded, and the men were making coarse jibes at a pretty and nervous young girl who crouched close to the door as though she were waiting for someone. I noticed Vernier casting nervous glances at her.
1: All right, comrade Henri. The ragpicker and I await your proposition.
7: Well, I have a means of obtaining certain information.
6: What kind of information?
7: I have a friend in a high place who supplies me with the names of persons suspected of treason before they are arrested.
6: This friend, he gave you the name of the woman who was killed last night?
7: Yes.
6: I see. And to what use do you put this information?
7: When it is taught that the accused may have money, gold, or jewelry.
6: Yes. Go on.
7: I approach them with word that they have been accused and arrest is imminent.
6: And then?
7: I tell them that escape from Paris can be arranged if they can pay for it.
6: Then you set a time and a meeting place where they are to bring the money to you, after which you take them out and murder them. Is that it?
7: Oui. What does it matter? I profit and they are saved the horror of the guillotine.
6: A nice business, eh, comrade?
1: Oh, very nice, citizen.
6: Tell me, Vernier, if the people you murder are suspect, why aren't they arrested as soon as they are accused?
7: Because my contact manages to delay until I have had time to make arrangements.
6: And in return, he gets a share of the money you collect.
7: Oui.
6: Who is your contact?
7: Do you suppose me to be a fool, citizen? That one thing I keep to myself, for his protection and my own.
1: Ah, our new friend is clever.
7: Oh, yes, very clever. Do you wish to join me or not?
1: Oui, comrade. We will join you.
7: Good. Meet me here, then, 3 nights hence, and...
1: Oh, no, comrade. We wish to join you at once. There was to be a customer tonight, wasn't there?
7: Who, Vernier? The girl by the door.
1: Aha.
7: Her name is Laurette Dumaret. She will have the money on her. 5,000 in gold.
1: Oh, then we must relieve her of it at once. Hey, comrade?
7: Oui, at once. She has been instructed not to recognize me here. But when I leave, she will follow. I will walk along the Place Blanche, and you will follow in 5 minutes.
1: Oh, no, no. We go with you, citizen.
7: But I tell you...
1: 5,000 in gold is a great deal of money. We would not want you to run into the hands of some dishonest ruffian and be robbed.
2: Oh, no, that would be unthinkable. We must protect your interests, comrade.
1: Besides, I do not like to miss executions.
7: My knife is most effective, comrade.
1: When it permits screams such as last night... No. My hands are strong. No screams come from the throat they touch.
7: I see you have a talent for our business. Perhaps our meeting has been fortunate.
1: Most fortunate. Let us not keep the lady waiting.
3: We left the tavern, and the girl followed us like a sheep being led to slaughter, until Henri turned off Place Blanche and stopped in the deep shadow under an arch. The girl came panting after us.
5: Monsieur, I was afraid I would lose you. You walk so fast.
7: The money, mademoiselle.
5: It is here. Here, the promised amount. All I have, and yet not really enough for what you do for me.
1: It is enough, mademoiselle, for what this one would do for you.
7: How true, comrade. Now you must dispatch the lady from Paris, as we agreed.
1: Yes.
3: Mademoiselle, we have not much time. Listen. Whatever I do, it will not hurt, mademoiselle. Pretend to faint, mademoiselle. Do not resist.
5: No! No! Help!
3: No!
5: Help!
3: In her hysteria, the girl resisted me. And even as my hand closed over her mouth to shut off her screams, I saw something glinting in the darkness. The sickening realization of what it was came to me too late. Vernier's hand sent his knife plunging into her.

0: Lorette du Marais crumpled in my arms as Vernier's knife struck. And before he could deliver a second blow, Tony was upon him. I lowered the girl to the ground and turned to the fight just in time to see the knife descend again. Only this time, under the pressure of Tony's grasp, Vernier was his own victim. The blade plunged into his chest. He staggered a few feet and then fell.
1: I'm sorry, Blakeney.
0: You had no choice. He'd have done for you. And for me as well, given the chance. Quickly, we've got to do something for the girl. Get away from here.
1: Is she alive?
0: I think so. I managed to pull her away from his thrust, but somebody must have heard her screams.
1: Well, we can't very well carry her with patrols about.
0: Well, we might get away with it. Carry her with one arm held about each of our shoulders. But if we can find a couple of empty wine bottles and some rubbish heap as we go.
1: A drunken trio, is that what you have in mind?
0: It's our only chance.
1: What are you doing with your shirt?
0: Ripping off part of it to staunch that wound. Better make sure Vernier's dead.
2: He's dead, all right.
0: Good.
2: Quickly, help me lift the lady.
0: That's fine. Now, let's go.
1: I think I see somebody moving up ahead there.
0: Oh, then we'd better set our act to a little music, old boy.

0: She seems to be coming around, Blakemere.
1: Yes. Ugly wound, though. It'll be a while before she can be moved.
2: Where am I?
1: Don't move, mademoiselle. You're in the hands of friends.
2: You...
1: Now, please don't scream.
2: But
1: you speak now as if I'm English. We two are English. I tried to tell you that you would not be harmed before. I suppose I should have known how frightened you'd be. The man who was with us wanted to kill you.
2: But he was going to get me out of Paris.
0: Yes, by way of his knife. I'm sure you'll prefer our way.
2: Is she? Is... Do they call one of you the Scarlet Pimpernel?
1: I have that honor, mademoiselle. No, no, don't try to sit up. You're badly injured.
2: I know. How did you come to be with that man?
1: We were pretending to join forces with him. He had been obtaining names of accused persons from some official of the Republic, pretending to offer help as he offered it to you. Unfortunately, in your defense, we had to kill him before learning the name of the official.
0: Actually, it doesn't matter anymore.
1: I'm afraid it matters a great deal, old boy.
0: Oh, why? He can't operate without having a murderer like Vernier do his bidding.
1: The services of murderers are easily obtained in Paris. He'll find another, and more lives will be lost.
2: And I am to blame, monsieur. Because I was afraid.
1: No, no, I was at fault. But you can be of service.
2: But how?
1: Tony, there's a map of the city in that cupboard. Get it, will you?
0: Of course.
2: What can I do?
1: Now, just tell me where you live, so that I can locate it on the map.
2: Robert Pierre, number 5.
1: Here, help me spread it out, please.
0: What do you expect to find?
1: Just a minute. Here we are. Rue Berthier.
0: What's on your mind now?
1: A fairly simple process, Tony. Here's Rue Berthier. Here's the location at the Taverne Bleu, which Vernier made his headquarters.
0: Yes.
1: If you were going to accuse somebody of treason, where would you go to make the accusation?
0: Well, I don't know.
2: Accusations must be made before some member of Committee of Public Safety.
1: Precisely. Do you know who accused you?
2: No. It could have been any one of many. I have not hidden my dislike for the new order.
1: Well, whoever he was, it's certain he made his accusation to some member of the committee with quarters in this general area. A place near and convenient.
0: You have the homes and headquarters of all members of the committee marked off there?
1: Yes. And there are 3 of them in the area I have circled. See?
0: Simone lives here, Roger here, and Forte here.
1: One of them must be our man.
0: I see your point, Blakeney. But how do we find out which one?
1: You will go to all 3 of them, each in turn, and make an accusation.
0: An accusation against whom?
1: Against media, chap. Remember, I have several identities.
0: Yes.
1: So, tomorrow you will go first to Simon. Make a charge of treason against the beggar at the Tuileries.
0: But how
1: listen
0: can I...
1: to me. After that, we watch the hovel I use as a residence for the beggar. If Simon is not our man, troops will come to make an arrest. If he is our man,
0: a murderer will come.
1: Exactly. But remember, in each case, you must bait the trap. In addition to charging treason, you must also say that the man you charge is suspected of having hidden wealth.
0: I understand.
2: Monsieur, will you be in great danger?
1: Don't fret, my dear lady. Nobody lives forever, and it's a game I enjoy.
2: I pray that nothing happens to you, monsieur.
1: And I, mademoiselle, pray that nothing happens to other innocents such as you. Next day, Tony made his accusation against a beggar that didn't really exist. But Citizen Simon was not our man. Within an hour, we saw troops pounding at the door of the beggar's hovel. We slipped away.
0: Well, you'll never be able to beg near the Tuileries again, Blakeney.
1: Obviously not.
0: Our next approach is to Citizen Roger. Now, who do I accuse?
1: The public letter writer of Montmartre. You know what to say?
0: Yes.
1: Then go and see the gentleman and say it.
3: Oui, comrade. I am Citizen Roger. Now, what do you wish to see me about?
4: A matter of duty on my part, citizen. I wish to denounce a traitor.
3: And who are you?
4: Citizen Lavenet.
3: You will bear witness against the one you accuse?
4: I will testify before the tribunal gladly.
3: Good. My friend, my friend. Citizen Lavenet. Now, who is the accused?
4: Georges Perrault, the public letter writer. 12 Rue Citron in Montmartre.
3: Public letter writer. Trash to feed to Madame la Guillotine.
4: I wish I knew where the old fool hides his gold.
3: Huh? Gold, citizen? What is that about gold?
4: Oh, it is rumored that he has much gold hidden away.
3: Ah.
4: And I believe it. I've heard whispers that he has passed messages for the Scarlet Pimpernel and been well paid.
3: Very well, citizen. When the letter writer is taken, you will be called upon to testify. Au revoir, citizen.
4: Au revoir to you too, citizen.
1: Roger was our man, all right. This time no troops appeared. The day passed, and night came, and still we watched from a vantage point until a lone man stepped along the street and stopped at the doorway of an observation room. I left Tony to wait in hiding, and I approached the stranger as he knocked softly.
5: You wish a letter written at this time of night, citizen?
6: You are a citizen, Georges Perrault.
5: Oui?
6: You should not be about so freely, citizen.
5: Why not?
6: Because this very day, you have been accused of treason.
5: Oh. How do you know this?
6: I have a list of accused. If you wish to get out of Paris and save your neck, I can arrange it for a price.
5: But I am a poor man.
6: Those who go to the guillotine have no pleasure from their gold. How much can you pay?
5: I have no money.
6: 50,000. 50,000 or die.
5: I will need time. It is hidden.
6: Tomorrow night, an hour past midnight. We need to abandoned church near the Le Mans gate. I will meet you there.
5: No. I will need another hour. And a place better known to me. A dark and lonely place. The promenade by the Seine at the foot of Place Diavolo.
6: But... All right. But bring me money. I must be paid.
5: Do not fear, monsieur. You will be paid.
0: What the devil are you writing there, Blakeney?
1: An invitation to a murder, that's all. When I finish it, we can find a messenger and have it delivered to Citizen Roger of the Committee of Public Safety.
0: What is it?
1: A note telling him to appear on the Seine Promenade at 2 a.m. if he wants his share of 50,000 francs. That will bring him.
0: Isn't that your rendezvous with the killer?
1: Yes. We'll watch from nearby.
0: Watch what?
1: Roger will make every attempt to disguise himself in case he should be seen. And in the dark, he will meet a very nervous killer. A killer who will be expecting me. A killer who will probably lurk under the stair and then strike from behind.
0: Then Roger's order to kill you turns out to be an order for his own execution.
1: Yes, Tony. At midnight, we hid at the far end of the promenade. As I expected he would, the killer came early, and long before the appointed hour, secreted himself under the stairs. The night grew tense as we waited for Roger to appear. And then, finally, muffled steps echoed along the street leading to the promenade. They sounded hollow as he made the descent to the river.
0: I can barely make out his figure. It's so dark.
1: Yes. It might be you. Or me, or anybody. To a killer, it will look like the man he expects.
0: He stopped right at the foot of the steps.
4: Who are you?
7: The money. The money. I cannot find the money.
1: A fear-ridden fool. Fear makes him kill. Fear makes him run.
0: But he's getting away scot-free.
1: Free, Tony? A man like that? At liberty, perhaps, but never free of his dreams. He'll be a prisoner every night. A tortured prisoner for as long as he lives. Let's walk along the river, shall we?

0: Marius Goring as the Scarlet Pimpernel.
1: If you look over there, Lorette, where the mist is clearing, you'll see England.
2: Ah, yes. You love your country, monsieur. It is in your voice when you say the name.
1: It's a proud name. So was the name of France once. And it will be again. Sanity will return. Honest men will spring up to fight the new tyranny.
2: I wish I had your faith, monsieur.
1: You are my faith, Lorette. All women are my faith. Because you'll marry one day and bear sons. And no woman ever brings a son into the world wanting him to be a slave.
2: You think my children may one day be able to go back there in freedom and in safety?
1: Yes, Lorette, in freedom and in safety. Someday, I hope. Someday,

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4: 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Wind southeast, ceiling 1200. All clear.
2: Okay, this is Pop Harrigan coming in. Yes, it's America's ace of the airwaves, coming in for another transcribed episode in the adventures of Pop Harrigan.
5: Fellas and girls, today is the 40th anniversary of the Army Air Forces. And don't think that the men with wings have been sitting back twiddling their thumbs since the Germans and the Japs learned the hard way what it means to tangle with 14 million Americans in uniform. Just recently, the Army Air Forces took a look back at the first 6 months of this year, and there was plenty there to be proud of. So let's go over a few of their accomplishments so far this year. 1947 was only 3 days old when Army Air Forces revealed a new rocket-powered underwater bomb, rather like a tiny submarine. This bomb set new speed records for underwater craft. Buzzing through the sea, it speeds up to 80 miles an hour, and brother, on water, that's fast. Said the Army Air Forces, this opens the way to rocket-powered subs or jet propulsion for subs, giving them tremendous speed and long range. So, strange as it may seem, the Army Air Forces began the year with a new weapon for the Navy. Then came the new Boeing B-50 bomber on January 8th, bigger and better than the famous B-29. And a few days later, four Lockheed P-80 jet planes completed the first long overwater flight ever made by aircraft of their type, flying from Luzon to Okinawa. On its domestic all-weather transport routes, the Army Air Forces said early this year that it had turned in 6 months of flying with 98% of all trips completed. And that's only the beginning. I'll tell you more later about the Army Air Forces in 1947, so don't forget to listen. And now to our story. Resuming normal routine operation of their airport, Hop and Tank almost became involved in an accident with a giant DC-4 transport in New City through no fault of their own. And as the massive four-engine plane owned by the Ace Flying Service taxied to a stop on the apron beside them, they saw the pilot jump out and start to run, his face a mask of terror. To the boys' offers of assistance, the co-pilot turned a cold shoulder and almost rudely asked them to leave. Reluctantly, the boys complied. As we continue now, it is late the following morning. A good-sized crowd of people is clustered around the hangars of the Lakeville Airport, watching Hop and Tank put on a thrilling exhibition of aerobatics in celebration of Army Air Forces Day.
6: Come on, Hop, give them a real Lollapalooza now. Make them sit up and take notice.
7: Oh, for Pete's sake, Tank, what do you think we've been doing?
6: Well, we could do better. Come on, turn the ship inside out.
7: That's what I'm afraid we'll do. This beach isn't a sunship, you know.
6: You do. Let's go. Give them a fair nibble.
7: Okay.
6: Hang on to your hat. Take it as swifty. Stick back.
7: Up
6: down there.
7: I hope so. Well, that's about all we can do. I've scraped the bottom of the barrel.
6: What about our windup?
7: Getting ready for it. Stand by the valve.
6: All set.
7: Okay, going into the first letter. Open the valve.
5: As Tank moves a small lever, Hop jams full power into the ship and roars up in a long, slanting zoom, and billowing white smoke streams out of a long pipe set under the fuselage. For the climax of the performance, the boys are spelling out the word Air Forces Day in the bright, sun-washed sky. On the field below, standing by the steps to their small office, Gail watches the beach craft proudly. Standing beside her is Sheriff Quimby.
6: Well, the boys are putting on a good show. Yeah, sure are.
8: Is it wonderful, Sheriff?
6: Uh-huh. Let's see, what have they got so far? A-I-R...
8: Oh, they're spelling out Air Forces Day.
6: Uh-huh. Knew they'd forget something, my gum.
8: What?
6: They didn't dot the I.
8: Oh. Listen to the crowd. They love it.
6: I can't say as I blame them. I don't like it myself.
8: There, they finished Air Forces.
6: Sure do write pretty, don't they?
8: If you ask me, they do a better job up there than they do on paper.
6: They're starting the last word now. Boy,
8: Oh, excuse me,
6: Sheriff. Sure thing.
8: Yes, can I help you?
6: Well, this is the Lakeville Airport, isn't it?
8: Why, yes.
6: Good. You know where I can find Hop Harrigan?
8: Oh, he's flying right now.
6: Oh? He doing skywriting?
8: Yes.
6: I might have known it. They're finished now, Miss Dolan.
8: Well, that's all there is. Show's over.
6: Well, sure was a good one while it lasted. Well, guess I'll be moseying along. So long.
8: Bye.
6: Oh, you're Gail Nolan.
8: Yes. Do I, I'm sorry, but I don't remember ever having met you.
6: You haven't. But I've heard a lot about you. My name's Paul Conroy.
8: Paul Conroy. Oh, yes, of course, I remember now. You were in the Pacific with the boys, weren't you?
6: That's right.
8: Well, they'll be awfully glad to see you.
6: I hope so.
8: They're coming in for a landing. Let's run the apron and meet them.
6: Job
9: with it. Let's wait here.
6: All right.
9: How was it,
8: Gail? Fine, Jane. Fine.
9: The folks like it?
8: They loved it.
6: I thought it was terrible.
8: What?
6: I'm just trying to get a rise out of them.
9: Oh, you did, huh? Who do you think you are?
10: Hey, thanks. Take it easy.
6: Why don't you guys learn how to fly? You handle a ship like it was a scow.
10: What do you know about it?
8: Can't wait.
6: Hiya, Tinker. Remember me?
11: What? It's Conroy. Paul Conroy.
6: Well, big button. How goes it, Hop?
11: Oh, fine, Paul. Just fine.
10: Yeah, but Jenny's just good to see you. Put it there, Paul.
11: I didn't recognize you. And Civvies, how are you? What are you doing out?
6: I've gone into business for myself.
11: Oh, good for you.
10: Well, what are you doing around here?
6: Well, I just dropped over to see you and chew the fat. Tell me, how's it going?
11: Oh, just fine.
10: Did you hear about us winning
8: the
10: airway?
8: Oh, now, wait a minute. Let's not start that out here. Come on over to the house, all of you. We'll have some lunch, and then you can talk to your heart's content.
11: Oh, yeah, come on.
6: Well,
11: we're
6: away, eh? Yeah. Yeah. Yeah.
10: And I guess that about brings us up to date, Paul. As you can see, we haven't had too much spare time on our hands,
6: I'll say.
10: Hey, Gail, can I have another glass of milk and a piece of pie?
8: Mm-hmm. I've been waiting for that. How about you, Paul?
6: No, no thanks. No more for me.
8: Huh?
6: No thanks, Gail. I see Tank still has his appetite.
8: Oh, nothing will ever change that. Here you are, Tank.
6: All right, thanks. Is this your aunt's pie? Didn't you tell me you were living with your aunt, what's her name?
11: Oh, Aunt Agatha. Yeah, she's the best cook in Lakeville.
8: The local ladies' aide is having a luncheon this afternoon. She'll be back later.
6: Well, now, we've been monopolizing the conversation, Paul. How about your taking off for a while?
10: Yeah, what kind of business are you in?
8: Tank, not with your mouth full.
10: You're getting to be just like Aunt Agatha.
6: So, well, what's the score, Paul? What are you doing? Well, I'm a partner in a small airline. We fly charter trips, cargo, passengers, anything.
10: Hey, it sounds good.
6: We operate down south, mainly.
10: Uh-huh. How many ships do you have?
6: Well, we have three right now. Two DC-4s and a DC-3. They're converted army transports.
10: Not bad. Not bad at all.
6: Well, what's the name of the line? The Ace Flying Service.
0: Paul Conroy quietly voices the name of his airline, and Hop and Gale look at each other quickly while Tank sits absolutely still, a forkful of pie held in midair. They all remember the hysterical Ace Flying Service pilot who almost ran them down the day before in New City. Just what is the connection? We'll know in a moment, gang, so stand by.
5: Now, gang, since today is the Army Air Force's 40th anniversary, it's only fitting that we pay tribute to this great team and its new steps forward in the first 6 months of 1947. On the 1st of March, an important anniversary was celebrated. The Battle Wagon of the Skies, the B-17 Flying Fortress, first of the forts to take the air, was 10 years old. Under the stars and stripes, these mighty bombers had given a full decade of service, and they're still a vital part of our fleet in the skies, together with their newer, larger sisters. Later in March, the newsy items from Army Air Forces told of two successful test flights, one by the Stratofreighter, the huge, high-flying cargo plane that carries more than a boxcar load of supplies or equipment, and the other successful test flight was made by one of the revolutionary jet-propelled bombers built by North American. In April, another jet bomber flew, the Consolidated Vultee XB-46. And don't forget, gang, that the Army Air Forces are as interested in personnel as in planes. Right now, a new crop of air cadets is growing up. These young fellows go to flying school, get Army training, and graduate as officers. They're taught to fly the newest planes, from huge bombers to stubby-winged jet fighters. They are the men who are keeping our country in the forefront of aviation progress and making sure that, come what may, the United States will have military aircraft and men to fly them unexcelled anywhere in the world. Until final lasting peace through international cooperation is assured, the men and the planes of our Army Air Forces are the guardians of the victory they did so much to win. So on their 40th anniversary, we send our congratulations to the Army Air Forces. And fellas and girls, always remember, America needs flyers. And now to our story. Seated in the kitchen of Aunt Agatha's house, Paul Conroy suddenly throws a bombshell into what had been light, pleasant conversation.
12: The name of my airline is the Ace Flying Service.
6: Ace?
12: That's right.
6: Hey, Hop, that DC-4 yesterday in New City, the one that almost landed on top of us.
12: Yes, Tank. That was one of our ships.
6: Holy cow, you better teach your pilots some air regulations, pal.
12: Tank, our boys are all veterans who have logged more than 10,000 hours each. We don't have to teach them anything about flying.
6: But that pilot...
8: He was sick.
12: Yes, you're right, Miss Nolan. I just left him. He's very sick. I don't think he'll ever fly again.
8: Oh, what a shame.
11: Paul. Hmm? Do you like telling us what it's all about?
12: Go on, Hop. You know that's why I came here.
11: Well, go ahead.
12: Sure.
6: Conroy, did you know your pilot thought a Jap was after him, a Jap Zero? Can you imagine? Some pipe dream.
12: It was no dream. He actually saw Zero.
6: Are you kidding? The war's over, pal. Wake up.
11: Cut it, Tank. Go on, Paul.
12: I spoke to the co-pilot. He was pretty shaky himself, but he wasn't as bad off as Frank.
8: Frank was the pilot.
12: Yes, that's right. Larry, the co, saw the very thing that drove Frank mad. A Japanese Zero, diving down at them and making a pass, exactly like they did during the war.
6: I don't believe it.
12: They saw it, I tell you. And not only that, they heard the engine, they heard machine gun fire, and they heard the voice of the Jap pilot.
6: Great Scott.
8: It's impossible.
12: Yes, I know it's impossible. It sounds like a nightmare. But Larry swears it's true, and I believe him.
11: Oh, what did the Jap pilot say?
12: Well, Larry couldn't remember exactly the words that he said, but he identified himself as a Jap that Frank had shot down somewhere over Guadalcanal. He said that he was coming back to exact vengeance.
6: Oh, brother, that's the best one I heard yet.
12: Well, it's true. Believe me, it's true.
11: Well, how can you be so sure? Maybe they were both suffering some sort of, well, delusion.
8: Might be a trace of war hysteria, hidden neurosis.
12: Yes, I thought so myself. Until I got a phone call from New Orleans this morning. Our DC-3 made a belly landing down there. The pilot was hysterical. Forgot to drop the landing gear.
8: Not because...
12: Yes, Miss Nolan. The only difference being, he'd been in the European theater of operations. He saw a German Messerschmitt.
0: His voice low and intense, Conroy unfolds a weird, blood-chilling story. Hop suddenly realizes all this is no figment of an overworked imagination. Something is going on. Something is happening to the planes and pilots of the Ace Flying Service. But what? Where could former enemy fighters come from? Gang, action and suspense pile up thick and fast in the next episode of The Riddle of the Ghostly Avengers. So be sure to listen. Tune in and fly with Hop Harrigan, America's ace of the airwaves. So long, Hop. We'll be seeing you same time, same mutual station. Hop Harrigan is a transcribed, copyrighted feature appearing in All American Comics magazine.

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0: America's number one adventurer, K-7, former United States secret agent who operated in 22 countries, on land, on sea, and in the air, brings you a story of today. And here is K-7.
1: Ladies and gentlemen, with the huge defensive plans of the great nations getting into stride, spies have been sent into many countries with orders to secure the location, nature, and efficiency of air defenses. This is easily explained. Modern warfare depends much on the element of surprise. If an attacking nation could know her foe's air defense, it would be possible to strike with a surprise attack that would even end a war before the enemy could strike a blow. Such is the background of my story. Here is John Holbrook.
0: Thank you, K-7. Recently, Special Agent Z was called upon by the authorities of a nation whose air defense plans had been mysteriously stolen. Our story begins as Agent Z and his assistant, Patricia Norwood, discuss the case.
2: Pat, this begins to look like a difficult assignment. The man or woman who stole the air defense plans is clever.
3: Have you made any headway, Z?
2: Not much, I'm afraid. I've talked to a great many officials today. One copy of the air defense plans has disappeared. No one knows from whom it was stolen.
3: But I should think it would be easy to trace.
2: Yeah, it would be under ordinary conditions, but someone is covering up. The men who handle the plans are all high officials. Most of them have assistants and secretaries. The plans were all kept in one safe. Naturally, when one set disappears, each person involved is sure that he and his staff is free from blame.
3: But there must be some...
2: What's the matter, Pat?
3: Z.
2: Yes?
3: Z, we're being watched.
2: You sure?
3: Positive. There's a man at the other end of the room. I saw him when you gave me my instructions this morning. When I went to the war office to meet you, I saw him there. And now he's here.
2: The one reading the newspaper?
3: Yes. He was watching us over its top a minute ago.
2: Well, then, Pat, I've got a plan. Perhaps we can make him give us our first lead.
3: How?
2: Now, listen. I want you to do just as I tell you. In a minute, we'll get up and walk toward him. When we get to where he can hear us, I want you to tell me that you're not satisfied, that you can make more money operating alone.
3: Do you mean you want me to quit?
2: That's exactly what I want you to do, Pat. I'll leave you and tell you that you'll have to make up your mind. As soon as I've gone, sit down at the writing desk and write a note to me, telling me that we're through working together.
3: Z, what are you driving at?
2: I want that man to see the note. So when it's written, spill some ink on it. Then throw it in the wastebasket and write another. Call a boy and send it to me.
3: Do you think he'll pick the first note out of the basket?
2: Yeah, he will if he's following us. And as soon as the boy is on his way to me with the second note, go to your rooms and wait. You'll probably get a message.
3: And you?
2: I'll do the same thing. And Pat, one thing. If nothing happens, I'll call you tomorrow. But no matter what reaction you get, keep me informed.
3: All right, Steve.
2: Do whatever you're asked to do, but be sure that I know about it. I'll take care of the rest. You see, Pat, I think I've got the answer to this case. And if I'm right, at least one high official... Well, I won't go into that now. You ready?
3: Yes.
2: Then we'll walk toward him. Start arguing.
3: All right. I'm sorry, but I'm going to leave you.
2: No, you can't. If you think I should pay you more...
3: That's one of the reasons. But you can't pay me enough. I can make as much money as you do working by myself. That's the way I'm going to work from now on.
2: Well, think about it. I'm going to my hotel. As soon as you've made up your mind, drop me a note.
3: I have made up my mind. I'm leaving
2: you. Well, write me a note. You're angry now. You may change your mind the next hour. I'll be at my hotel if you do.
3: So he wants a note. All right, he'll get one. Boy, bring me some...

0: Pat followed Z's instructions. She wrote one note, crushed it, and threw it into the waste paper basket. Then she wrote a second and sent it to Z. As soon as she left the writing desk, the man she suspected picked the first note from the basket and left the hotel. A few minutes later, he called at a large apartment in another part of the city.
1: Why have you come here? I told you to telephone. It is dangerous.
2: Close the door. This is important. Special Agent Z and his assistant have separated.
1: What do you mean?
2: This note. Look at it. I heard them arguing. Then he left. A minute later, she wrote this. It blotted and she had to do it over again. Read it.
1: Agent Z, I've made up my mind. I'm going to look for my own assignments from now on. I can make more money working alone. There is no use of us discussing further. It's signed Patricia Norwood. You're sure this is not a trick?
2: The girl was angry. I could tell.
1: Then perhaps we can use her. Yes, I'm sure we can. I'll write a note asking her to come here.
2: What is your plan?
1: Listen, I'll hire her and get her to drive my car across the border tonight. She will carry the air defense plans.
2: Is it safe?
1: Let me finish. The plans will be placed in the car's upholstery. As soon as she's in her car, I will notify the general. He will have her arrested.
2: Arrested? But what will that gain?
1: Don't you understand? They will have their plans back, but I will have my copies. As soon as she's arrested, I can come and go as I like. I will deliver my duplicate plans.
2: But she will say that you hired her.
1: And you think the general will believe? Not when I tell him that she's only trying to blame me. The plan is perfect. The general will get his original plans, which I stole from him. That's all he wants. We'll have the copy.
2: That is good.
1: Then we must act.

0: later, Pat talked with the woman spy, Zola Venturva.
1: I've been in many countries, my dear. I know many people. One of them, whose name I can't mention, told me of the work you and Special Agent Z did for him. I saw you at your hotel this afternoon. That's why I've sent for you.
2: What do you want me to do?
1: It is a delicate mission. You will have to work with me alone. Will your friend Agent Z allow that?
2: I am no longer connected with Agent Z.
1: Oh, I see. That's interesting. I will tell you what I want you to do. We must cross the border, you and I. Tomorrow we will meet my uncle. He's important.
2: Oh, he's not in this country.
1: No, but it's not far. Tomorrow we'll get to him. He'll tell us what we're to do. It is a delicate mission. Are you willing to attempt it? It will pay well.
2: Then I'll take it.
1: Good. You can drive an automobile.
2: Yes, yes, of course.
1: Then here is my plan. We'll need my car, but tonight I must go to a diplomatic dinner. You take my car and drive across the border. After my dinner, I will take a plane. Tomorrow, we will meet at my uncle's. Is it arranged?
2: You want me to drive your car?
1: Yes. I wouldn't have time myself. Will you do it?
2: The plan seems all right to me.
1: Good. Then go to your hotel and pack. My car will be delivered to you. Miss Norwood, I'm so glad to have found you. Together, we will be successful. Goodbye, my dear. I'll meet you tomorrow.

0: 3 hours later, Pat was on her way, driving a long black roadster that had been provided for her. As soon as Zola Venturba was sure her plan was working, she telephoned the high-ranking military official.
1: Zola, is that you?
2: Yes, General. I have some information for you. I told you I would help you. You, Zola, could not let you down.
1: You have heard more?
2: Yes. This afternoon. I told you that I had seen a woman whom I knew as a spy.
1: You have seen her again?
2: A few minutes ago. I followed her for you. She rented a car and is driving across the border. She has the plans with her. I saw her slip them behind the seat cushions, have her arrested and searched.

0: Well, General, I'm surprised to see you at this hour. Come in.
1: I came to tell you that we have recovered the air defense plans.
0: Oh, they've been returned?
1: The spy who stole them has been caught. She was trying to leave the country. We arrested her at the border.
0: Well, then I guess you won't need me anymore. Oh, by the way, what was her name?
1: She was your assistant, Patricia Norwood.
0: Oh, you must be mistaken.
1: Oh, we know the whole story, Z. Somehow, she stole the plans. Then she told you she was going to work alone. We even have a note to you.
0: You seem to have a complete case against her, General. However, I doubt that you know the whole story.
1: What do you mean?
0: Wait. Perhaps this is the call I've been waiting for. If it is, I'll explain fully. Hello? Yes, this is Agent Z. Good. Bring her up here. The General is with me.
1: Who was that?
0: A man from military intelligence, General. He's bringing the real spy here.
1: Miss Norwood here?
0: Not Miss Norwood. Your fiancée, Zola Venterva.
1: What are you saying,
0: sir? I'm telling you that you've been a fool, General. Zola Venterva was the one who took your plans.
1: What?
0: She took them and made copies. Then she arranged Miss Norwood's arrest, knowing that as soon as you had your precious plans back, there would be no further search. She was going to carry them out of the country when you and she went on your honeymoon. Now, you were actually going to be used to deliver your own plans to your enemies.
1: It's a lie.
0: Here is Miss Venterva. Ask her, General.
1: Zola, this man accuses you of...
2: It is true. Here are your plans, General.
1: Zola, do you know what this means? What's the matter?
2: Goodbye, General. I've taken what I carry in this silver box. It's easier than the firing squad.
1: Catch her, she's falling!
0: Well, perhaps it's for the best, General. You have your plans. There will be no trial. Those who believe in you will never know what a fool you've been.

Such stories of intrigue are not unusual. Neither are such attempts to steal important military and naval plans. Zola Venterva was a modern Matahara who failed. Listen for my next story. This is K7 speaking.

0: I came across Mr. Kipling in the meadow by the church. If I've painted that spire once, he said, I've painted it a dozen times. He offered me an apple pie. An artist needs inspiration, he explained. Golden shortcrust pastry, delicious apple filling, and just the right amount of sugar sprinkled on top. But then, when it comes to the little details, Mr. Kipling does have an exceedingly good eye.
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Log entry: The Catch Scarlet Queen, Philip Kearney, Master. Position: 3 degrees 12 minutes north, 100 degrees 20 minutes east. Wind brisk, sky overcast. 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

0: 4 days that had passed since we'd cleared Singapore Harbor, weather conditions had changed from calm and fair to roaring gales. And on the fifth night, we were still feeling our way northward through the Malacca Strait.
1: What a night, Skipper.
0: You can have it, mate. This is the sloppiest weather we've had since we left the state.
1: Oh, go on below and get something dry on outside of you and something wet inside of you. Skipper, I'll take over.
2: Okay, Red. I can use both.
0: I made a few steps toward the cabin passageway when a hail from the bow lookout stopped me.
2: Farther out of position than I thought. There it is. The devil, is a string of them. It's buoyant right at the harbor.
0: The harbor.
1: Well, we can use it. Streets be praised.
0: All right. But there wasn't much life left in the single passenger when we got her aboard.
3: All right, easy there. What's the area between us?
0: Never mind, men. Better put her down in the lee of this hatch. She wasn't in shape to be carried anyplace. I knew when I saw the reddened water that dripped from her clothing that she was suffering from more than exposure.
4: Stay away.
0: She was dying from bullet wounds.
4: Stay away. Machine guns. Don't blow machine guns.
0: What?
4: Stay away. The lights.
0: No, you're all right. We'll get you ashore as soon as we can. We're heading right for the harbor.
4: No, there is no harbor.
0: Now, just take it easy. Try to rest.
4: Oh, no, listen. I'm all right. I know what I'm saying. Those lights.
0: What about them?
4: The ship wrecked following those lights. They were machine guns. Everybody killed.
0: What?
4: There's no harbor. Some kind of trap. Those lights. They're rocks. Rocks.
0: Yeah.
2: Hey, stand by to come about! Start her about, Red! Start her about if she jives! We're

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The Scarlet Queen, proudest ship to plow the seas, bound for uncharted adventure. 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

0: she tiplishes the game a little.
1: Oh. Gallagher, she's dead. She was full of machine gun slack.
0: What kind of deal is that?
1: I don't know. Let's go in the cabin and have a drink, shall we?
0: Yeah. Are you just going to leave her here on deck, Skipper?
1: I'll have the crew wrap her in some sailcloth. I'm afraid that's the best we can do for her now.

0: Thanks, Skipper. That was a devil of a deal, that poor dame.
1: What do you think, Red? We'll up sail in about 20 minutes and take her to Penang.
0: What was the name of the ship, did she say?
1: No. You know what she kept talking about while she could talk?
0: No, what?
1: About keeping us off that reef. That's all she talked about.
0: Hmm.
1: It's a trap of some kind.
0: Those boys?
1: Those boys are strung out to fool you into thinking it's a safe harbor, but they lead right to a reef.
0: And that's how her ship was wrecked.
1: Then when the poor guys tried to land, they were machine gunned. From what she said, somebody was operating a big light ashore, picking off all the survivors like clay pigeons.
0: Sounds like salvage pirates, doesn't it?
1: Sounds like it. What else?
0: What is that joint, you know?
1: No, I'm not so sure of our position in this weather. I haven't had a sextant sight since yesterday. I'm afraid we'd have to lay to out here until the weather clears before we can find out.
0: I don't suppose it matters much what the place is, does it, Skipper? Anybody'd be... they'd be crazy to go in there to investigate with a flock of machine guns waiting for them, wouldn't they?
1: Sure.
0: Yeah.
1: What would they get out of it outside a shot of?
0: That's right. Well, why don't you pour another drink, Skipper?
1: Yeah, sure, Rick. You know, one way you look at it, she saved the queen.
0: She? The lady.
1: Yeah.
0: Well, thanks.
1: Maybe even our lives.
0: Yeah, but we'd be nuts to bust in there and get a ship full of slugs and get knocked around.
1: Sure. None of our business if somebody's got a paying deal working.
0: No.
1: They got her ship, but they didn't get ours. That's what counts.
0: Yeah. We got a time contract on the cargo we got aboard, haven't we? Yeah. We'd lose a lot of money even if we were only one day late getting to Penang. Isn't that right? How much?
1: $500.
0: What?
1: We'd lose $500.
0: Hmm. I'll split it with you, Skipper.
1: The devil you will get.
0: Well, I meant
1: my ship
0: want...
1: she saved.
0: Yeah.
1: I'll take the loss. Did you think I'd sail away and leave that death trap in operation? Whoever's ever behind those phony lights is going to have some visitors.

0: The morning broke grim and lowering. The wind had lightened. We stood in toward the island. Giant rocks with razor-sharp edges crouched near the shore like sea monsters with open jaws. We saw the false buoyage leading straight for the rocks. One light even mounted on a cliff ashore. And some wreckage from a ship bobbed in the water. The cliff that faced us had blotted out any view of the other side of the island. But when we started to circle it, we found the real anchorage, a small bay rimmed by a strip of beach. Then out of the brush that bordered the beach, there swarmed the mangiest group of men I've ever seen. Moros, Malays, mongrels. About 20 of them. Armed to the teeth.
1: Captain Kearney, sir, there they are. Shall we open fire?
2: No, hold it, Nelson. What kind of reception is that? They're waving to us. I don't trust them, Skipper. It's another trick.
0: Don't worry, Gallagher. I don't trust them either. But you can't open fire on a guy's face when he's holding out his hand to shake you.
2: Yeah, well, they aren't shaking mine. Look at them. The scum of the sea. And those aren't lay Yankees they're waving.
0: No, they're well armed. Then why didn't they take cover so they could ambush us when we come ashore? Why show themselves and offer a perfect target?
2: They're tricky, Skipper.
0: That tall one there, the big guy without a shirt, he must be the boss, huh?
2: Yeah. Look at him grin. You'll be grinning without those teeth.
0: Go tell the crew to stay out of sight and stand by, Red. You and I will put the small boat over the side.
2: Who speak English?
3: Here I am, Captain. Come on up.
0: He was the tall one we'd spotted from the deck. His features were Korean and scarred. He was built like a wedge from his narrow hips up to his heavy shoulders. The build that spelled trouble.
3: All right, you men, go on to what you want.
0: But his greeting made me wonder what kind of trouble.
3: Welcome, gentlemen. You wasted no time in accepting my invitation, especially considering the storm.
0: Yeah. Some people weren't so lucky in that storm.
3: Yes, as a matter of fact, we did catch a little something in our trap last night. Not much, but it helps. But you, of all men, know how that is, huh?
0: Yeah. Every little bit helps, huh?
3: Exactly, Captain. Since my ship was smashed on this reef, I've been hard put for profitable occupation. And the salvage work makes me feel that I'm accomplishing something.
2: Yeah, nice you can keep your hand in.
0: Yeah. Just how many ships have you collected?
3: Half a dozen. All small, but they add up. Sometimes my friend, the sea, sends them to me. And sometimes I, Kim, have to give my old friend a hand.
0: So you rigged the lights, huh, Kim?
3: Right. Last night's accident was literally a windfall, coming as it did on the eve of your arrival.
0: Yeah. Nice stroke of luck.
2: A little rough on the crew, maybe, but...
3: Oh, come, my friends. You two are all the sailors as practical as I am, from what I've heard about you. Now, come on, here's the trail to the camp.
0: Yeah, sure. Tell me, exactly what have you heard about it?
3: Don't be modest, Captain. Your reputation has preceded you. That's why I was so sure you'd accept my proposition. All three of us have the same appreciation for the prophets of the high seas.
0: The three of us?
3: What a trio. I, Kim, the most clever salvage artist of the China coast. And you. Aha.
0: Yeah, what about us?
3: Only the most infamous buccaneers of the South Pacific. And I suppose I should feel greatly honored that two such celebrated pirates come when I ask them to.
2: Oh, now look, you're overdoing it a little, aren't you, Kim?
3: Hardly, Mr. McPherson. Every skipper in these waters is afraid of Cash Wilson and Scotch McPherson. But tell me, Wilson, how did you and your first mate manage to respond to my proposition so soon? Huh?
0: Well, it was a matter of luck. A good ship and a good helmsman, McPherson.
3: Yes, I envy you that ship. One reason I made my offer was the reputation of your catch.
0: I hope you don't have any salvage ideas.
2: Yeah, a couple of men did.
3: We'll make this the fair partnership. Share and share alike. Well, Wilson, do we understand each other?
0: Now, let me get this straight, Tim. We provide the ship, huh?
3: I thought that was agreed.
0: What have you got to offer?
3: Well, like I explained in the message, salvage worth a good price in certain ports. Now everything is packed and ready to load aboard your ship. It shouldn't take more than a couple of hours. And then we'll leave.
0: I see. Miss McPherson?
2: Captain Wilson?
0: You better help Mr. Choi. See that he finds everything okay on the ship.
3: Yeah. I'll go ahead, McPherson, and see that they get started with the loading.
0: Yeah, okay. Red.
2: What's the deal, Skipper? What kind of game is this we're playing? Who am I?
0: I gather you're my mate, and you and I have built up a reputation in these parts as a couple of grade-A pirates.
2: Oh, that's great. Just great. Well, I guess we better figure something out before somebody hangs us from a yardarm.
0: Red. Huh? Let them go on with their loading. If we can get them all aboard, we'll lock them in a hold and give a nice, fast passage to the British authorities in Penang.
2: Yeah, but let's hope they don't tumble. That we're not Wilson and McPherson.
0: All right, stick with them while they're loading the small boat, Red. Get aboard before they do and tip off the crew. Tell them they never heard of Gallagher or Carney. We've got to play it this way.
2: Okay.
0: Hold it.
2: Huh?
0: Here comes the Russo-Korean. Okay, McPherson, get started.
2: Okay, I'll see you down.
0: Right.
3: It will require about 20 trips in this small boat, Captain.
0: Oh, okay, Kim. My crew will stow the stuff as your boys put it aboard. McPherson will handle it.
3: Good, good. Well, that leaves you and me a few hours of leisure in which to get acquainted. Wilson, I can tell you that we're looking forward to getting a deck under our feet again after 3 months of rotting ashore.
0: Yeah, I can see how you would.
3: Come with me, Wilson. I believe I have a little surprise for you.
0: Another?
3: A pleasant one, I'm sure. This way. It's only a few short steps. Mind the brush.
0: Wow. This, I take it, is headquarters.
3: Yes. It is humble, but we're involved in the way of life here. Most of the ships that were unfortunate enough to run aground here were well outfitted. While, unfortunately, we were not quite able to rescue any of the passengers or crews. We were able to rescue some furniture, even cookstoves and generators for power and light. Here we are, Wilson. What do you think?
0: Quite a housing project.
3: Built entirely of salvage materials.
0: Uh-huh. And this little mansion is where you bunk, huh?
3: If it seems a bit pretentious, there's a reason. As you know.
0: I have no doubt.
3: Su Ling not only demands these comforts, in my opinion, she deserves them.
0: Su Ling?
3: No other. I imagine you're looking forward to seeing her again, huh?
0: Oh, yeah, I am.
3: I understand that you were old friends. Hey, come on.
0: Yeah.
3: Go right in. Well, Su Ling, here is your old friend, Captain Wilson.
4: Captain Wilson?
0: She was Chinese and young, in a rough cotton shirt, loose cotton trousers. She looked at me. My hand was moving toward my automatic. She looked at Kim. His fingers were already wrapped around his. Then she looked back at me as if she was waiting for one of us to start something.
3: Your old friend, my lotus blossom.
4: But not like my old friend at all.
3: What is this?
4: No, you're not acting at all like Cash Wilson I know.
3: Explain yourself, my dream of love.
4: Cash, for heaven's sake, is this the way to greet an old friend?
0: I'm sorry, Su Ling. It's just that
4: I... Yeah, that's more like it. Come here, Cash. Let me look at you.
0: Yeah. Sure. And let me look at you. Baby, you're more beautiful than I realized.
4: You have not changed, Cash. Still the same sweet liar. But I love it, darling. I really love it.
0: Yeah. How long has it been, anyway?
4: San Francisco?
0: Yeah.
4: Oh, 4 years at least, I guess, hasn't it?
0: That long?
4: The old Manchu Temple on Grant Avenue.
0: Yeah.
4: You know how I met this barnacle sea dog, Kim?
3: By heart, my passion flower. You were doing your...
4: My artistic oriental interpretive dance. And he broke my balloon with a lighted cigarette. You remember, Cass?
0: Yeah. I was quite the cut-up in those days.
4: Well, don't stop now. My husband is a very understanding man. Are you not, Kim?
3: Very understanding. Up to a point, my lotus blossom.
4: Well, would you tell me about yourself, Cash? As if I haven't heard.
0: Well, I guess the word does get around, huh?
4: You have made quite a name for yourself.
0: Yeah, I have. Made quite a name for myself.
3: Well, I owe you an apology, Wilson. For just a moment there, it occurred to me that perhaps you are not Cash Wilson at all.
0: What gave you that crazy idea?
3: The fact that you made no mention of Su Ling after coming here from Singapore on her behalf.
0: I wasn't quite sure of you either, Kim. I found it pays to be careful in this.
3: You're right, Wilson. Well, now that I've given you your little surprise, I trust you and my angel of beauty have some old memories to relive for a few minutes. I'd like to have a few words with Mr. McPherson, Wilson. You'll join me when you're ready.
0: Yeah, all right. Well, well, here we are, huh, Su Ling?
4: Listen, I do not care who you are. I must talk to you.
0: Where can I meet you later? I can't leave him alone with my maid. I gotta get down there.
4: Meet me right after dark on the beach at the north end of the bay on the blinker light.
0: All right, gorgeous. It's a date. How are we doing, McPherson?
5: Doing all right. Skipper will be loaded by sundown.
0: Good, then we'll leave at dawn.
3: We'll have to destroy the voyage. I don't like loose in.
0: Oh, that's easy. Punch of the boys. We'll let the sea cover up for it.
5: How about the big light up on those rocks?
3: Never mind. It was here when we came. It's a ship's blinker. Who knows? It may serve a useful purpose in some future emergency. It may even save a life.
0: You're getting charitable, Kim.
3: I'm a very charitable man when it does not interfere with my profit.
0: Ah, you got a great code of ethics.
3: Like your own, Wilson, it serves my purpose. And I'm honest in my way. That's why I don't bother to remove that blinker light. It's the property of others.
0: By nightfall, the job was done. The cargo was aboard. And the last boatload of Kim's crew, supervised by Gallagher, were rowing out for the Queen. Kim headed for the camp for a final checkup. I slipped out of sight and started up the beach. Su Ling was waiting for me at the end of the bay.
4: They are gone?
0: Yeah. They're all aboard but Kim. He went up to the camp.
4: And he's looking for me. Listen, Captain, whoever you are.
0: Used to be Phil Kearney, and I'm sorry I didn't meet you behind your bubble in that Grand Avenue dive, beautiful. Say, who is this guy Cash Wilson?
4: The worst man I ever knew, except my husband. They certainly deserve each other. That is why I suggested Wilson in the first place.
0: You were the one who wanted to bring him together?
4: Yes, I had a reason. I got Kim to send two of our natives in handmade tampon to Singapore. They had message from me asking Wilson to come. I had my idea. Of course, Kim had his.
0: Yeah. What's the rest of the deal?
4: As soon as he gets aboard, Kim plans to take over your ship.
0: Yeah?
4: You know what for?
0: I'm beginning to catch on.
4: To use as his own for piracy.
0: Well, that doesn't surprise me somehow. Where'd you find a nice guy like that to marry?
4: I would have gotten rid of him. You had not interfered.
0: Me interfered?
4: Please.
0: This island could have been in anybody's way. What do you mean?
4: I talked him into sending for Cash Wilson because I knew they would be at one another's throats over me. And I knew Cash would win. Even that would be better than Kim. And then you show up.
0: I'm sorry, Su Ling. No matter how you look at it, I'm sorry.
4: Then why don't you kill him? I warn you. You know what he's going to do? Stop him and get me away from him.
0: You know I might just do that, Gordon? He doesn't know it, but that's what we came in here for.
3: You do not know it, Captain Kearney. But I am glad to learn of it before it's too late.
4: No.
3: Careful, Captain. There's no truer gun than this.
4: Then wait.
3: First, Captain Kearney, I must ask you to hand over your gun. Quickly.
0: Yeah.
3: And you, Su Ling, were planning to get rid of me, huh?
4: No.
3: Well, I want to thank you for relieving me of you.
4: No, Kim. No, Kim.
3: Don't cry. I don't like it. I don't like crying. I said don't cry. Don't cry.
0: I was on top of him before he could turn back to me. As big as he was, I hadn't counted on the strength that he had. But I learned in the space of a few seconds. His right arm was a club and it sent me collapsing into the brush. I didn't go back to the beach. All I could think of was getting away. I ran for a few yards. Then I realized that I was stopped. The cliff loomed ahead of me. I had to turn and face Kim's bullets or climb. I climbed. I dragged myself upward, putting my hands where there was no place to grip. Putting my feet where there was no foothold. No.
6: Jim stopped firing, I knew why. He was starting up the cliff after me.
7: You won't get away, Candy!
6: I moved faster. It reached the top and scrambled over the edge. And I stopped. The big blinker light was a few feet away, blinking out in the straight. The light that Jim had so charitably said might save someone's life. Jim was nearing the top now. I could hear him scrambling up the cliff. I got to the light. I swung it around. I put my shoulder to it. Tilted it down. Till it shone into his eyes.
7: Connie, what are you doing?
6: Blinded by the thousands of candle power, he hesitated momentarily long enough for me to pry loose a boulder with my heel. I kept the light in his face.
7: I'll get you yet.
6: I worked the boulder to the edge.
7: Get you.
6: It balanced for a moment. And then I sent it crashing down. Jim reacted to the sudden pain and missed his foothold. He plunged to the rocks below.

0: We didn't wait for dawn. With the incoming tide, we left the bay and headed out into Malacca Strait with more cargo than we'd entered with. The next afternoon, we docked at Penang, discharged our cargo consigned and salvaged, turned our free passengers over to the authorities, and stood out with empty holds in an order to pick up Silicon in Surabaya. There was a good fresh breeze sweeping out from the Malay Peninsula, going to waste and eager to be caught. Gallagher shouted the crew to the job of catching it.
1: Stop it, chief! Make sail!
0: The mainsail climbed into place and blossomed out, caught with wind. The jibs went out. Then the mizzen. And the Scarlet Queen, light in the hull from lack of cargo ballast, took a frivolous pitch and skipped like a schoolgirl onto her course.
2: Well, Captain Wilson,
3: any sign of some good pirate loot?
0: That wasn't funny, Red. That Tim wasn't kidding.
3: No, I know he wasn't, Skipper. I was just trying to cheer you up.
2: Did he really mean to kill her, or was that a wild shot he was throwing at you?
0: It wasn't wild.
3: Well, you kind of paid it off, didn't you?
0: Not the way I would have liked to. I was a little late.
3: Oh, come on, Skipper. There's a bright side. The Peninsula Company didn't fine us for being late with that cargo. And those cops thanked us for what we did. And we didn't go onto that reef ourselves.
0: Yeah, I guess that's one way to look at it, Red.
3: Yeah.
0: The Queen wouldn't have looked so good hung up on those rocks.
3: That's right. And we can thank that poor dame on the life raft for saving the Queen.
0: And our necks, too.
3: You know, Skipper, we get saved every once in a while by a woman.
0: Yeah, well, they're kind of handy to have around once in a while.
4: But I like the one we got around all the time.
0: Yeah, I'll bet.
3: To the Queen, Skipper.
0: To the Scarlet Queen. After you, mate. After you.

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0: Voyage of the Scarlet Queen stars Elliot Lewis as Phil Kearney with Ed Max as Gallagher. And tonight featured William Conrad as Kim with Lillian Bayef as Su Ling. Music scored and conducted by Richard Arant. The Scarlet Queen, produced by James Burton, is written by Gil Dowd and Bob Tolman.
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8: African drums are talking. The slow rhythmic throb beats its message over jungle and swamp, through forest, across waterless belt, with village after village taking up the beat to bring you a story of that land where anything can happen. Africa. Professor Anton Edwards and his party, while searching in Africa for a lost people, have followed the directions of a talking, mummified head that speaks a language the professor and another man have been studying for many years. But the head guided them into difficulties, and the professor became a little suspicious. The party descends into a huge volcanic crater and finds a medieval people who are ruled in cruelty by the priests. The professor and Jack have killed two sacred apes, and the priests vow to put the party to death. The queen of this people begs the professor to wrest her country from the power of these cruel rulers, and when the party is called to trial, Professor Edwards kills the high priest, thereby bringing about a state of civil war between those loyal to the queen and the forces of the priests. In the queen's palace, the professor and his party await the arrival of the queen to discuss plans.
9: But, Father, why does the queen insist that you command her forces?
10: There is a legend in her family, my dear, which she thinks amounts to a prophecy, that the country will never know happiness until a stranger shall put an end to the power of the priests. You wouldn't want me to back out, dear, would you?
9: Oh, of course not, Father. But I wish you could direct the battle from a distance.
11: How are you going to line the force up, sir?
10: I wish I knew the lay of the country. I'd be better able to form an opinion.
9: Perhaps they have a map.
10: Probably a crude affair if they have one at all.
11: Well, the queen said we'd have 30,000 men to throw into the field.
10: And the priests have 40,000. And they're all fanatics. Well, if we can choose the right spot to meet them, we might offset that.
12: Juana, great lady, she come.
9: The queen, Father.
10: Oh, all right. Nguru, lady come for war, shawty.
12: Aye, Juana. Nguru smell 'em plenty blood.
10: Oh, shut up, you black heathen, and guard that door.
12: Aye, Buona. Moga, O queen.
9: Don't be afraid of him, your majesty.
13: My black servant has a fierce aspect, O great man.
10: Aye, madam. Yet is his heart as true as his looks be fierce. He's a great fighter.
11: Great Scott. What's that outside the door?
10: Nguru, open and see what he's doing.
12: Bwana. Man, he come.
10: Let go his neck. You're choking him.
12: Bwana, he
9: this come. Man hath a message for me. But thy God is true to his trust.
10: Drop him, Nguru.
12: Aye, Bwana.
9: If thou hast brought the map, lay it open upon and depart.
10: Map? Good. That's what I wanted. Nguru, be more gentle next time.
12: Aye, Bwana.
9: This map hath been compounded for thy benefit. See, here lie the hills in which the priests have their forces.
11: It looks about 30 miles from here, if this represents the city, sir.
9: Thy finger lieth upon the city.
10: Then that's right. What does this line signify?
9: There lies the river. It is but a stream at this season.
10: And this?
9: A forest of low trees. Here lie rocks to the right.
10: That is all, old lady. Thy forces shall advance to this point before the river and await my coming. Should the enemy attack, 'tis the most likely place to meet him.
9: Thou art a wise man. For should they advance to the city, their greater number shall prevail. Here the land narroweth, and here shalt thou meet those forces and drive them before thee till the spirits of my ancestors shall rejoice. Return victorious, O great stranger, or upon the shields of the vanquished, farewell.
14: Well, I don't like that part about returning on the shields of the vanquished. Exactly what did she mean, Father?
10: It's evidently a custom, my dear.
14: I think I know. It'll mean that you're wounded or...
10: Exactly. Now forget about it.
11: Don't worry, Lorna. This isn't the first war in which your father's had a command.
14: I know, but this isn't the same. A good, clean bullet hole is one thing, but those great, huge swords... Oh!
10: If you don't stop getting the horrors, young woman, I'll pack you right out of here. Now, we've work to do. Come on, Jack. Let's get at it.
11: All right, sir.
10: How many troops have we?
11: 20,000 foot soldiers and 10,000 horse.
10: Yeah. The infantry use spear and sword, eh?
11: And they carry huge shields, sir.
10: Fine. Now, we've got to split them up and cover the neck of ground just this side of the river. That forest will protect our left flank and the rocks the right.
11: Then they'll have to cross the river before meeting us.
10: Yes. Now, in the center... mark this on the map, Jack.
11: Yes?
10: In the center, 10,000 spearmen will form in the main body, in squares. Flank them with 3,500 cavalry each side. How's that look?
11: Looks useful, sir. But that won't fill out the ground.
10: I know. Split 7,500 infantry, and that makes 3,750 on each wing, and a little to the front. That's it. Now support them with 700 cavalry each.
11: How about main supports?
10: The remainder of the infantry and cavalry in rear of main body.
11: That makes about 2,500 spears and 1,500 horse, roughly.
10: That'll do. We'll have to leave the rest to the separate commanders.
11: Which force will you take, sir?
10: Cavalry on the right center. You'll be with me. Nguru will have the time of his bloodthirsty old life.
11: Why? How's that, sir?
10: He's going to command the main body of foot soldiers. He can show them what he wants by gestures. Come on, let's go.
14: Oh, Father, I don't want to be foolish, but...
10: There, child. I know your feelings, but your old father has come out of worse scraps than this one. Come on, let's see you smile, eh?
14: It isn't the fighting I'm afraid of. It's the awful waiting I'll have to do.
10: You'll be with the Queen all the time, my dear. And she'll be just as anxious as you are, so you can hang on to each other's necks.
11: I can't see the Queen doing that for anybody, can you?
14: No, Jack, I can't. She's the bravest woman I've ever seen. Sorry I got a bit silly.
10: The lady's waiting for you, Lorna. You're to go straight to her rooms. Bye, dear. See you tonight.
14: Bye, Dad. Bring home the bacon.
11: That's the girl. You know, Lorna, Well, I've told you so many times you ought to know by now. Bye, sweetheart.
14: Bye, darling.

0: This slope is marvelous, Jack. The spot made for us. I wonder where they'll start the attack.
1: That's a formidable group facing our right wing. But they'll have to cross the river and tire themselves first.
2: Bwana, this day, Nguru happy.
0: Aye, old warrior. This day, the snake woman shall kiss her fill. Shake hands. Huh. Now, catch him, Kazi.
2: Aye, Bwana. Good fight this day. I go. Fast.
0: Lord, but I hope nothing happens to him, Jack. I'm very fond of him. He won't let up until they're running or he's dead.
1: I've heard that same sort of thing said about you, sir.
0: Yeah. Well, I've gotten a lot of wisdom since then, young man. But it certainly is great to feel a good horse between my knees again. I wonder if a charge holds the same thrill for me as it used to.
1: Oh, look. There's a line of cavalry breaking loose from their main body. They're attacking, sir.
0: No, not yet. That's a skirmish line to draw us out. Hold! They want to move us, Jack. That's one thing we must avoid. See? They're going back across the river.
1: There's a movement on the left. More cavalry, sir. Use your glasses.
0: Yeah, you've got a sharp eye, Jack. Where's that trumpeter?
1: Here he is.
0: Sound your trumpet.
1: They've broken away. About 4,000 of them.
0: Coming straight for the river, too. Well, as they hit the water, what's that left center cavalry of ours? There they go.
1: They're in wedge formation, sir, about 3/4 of them. Look, they're swerving out and away. There's something wrong. They're pulling out.
0: No, no, watch. Back they come, see? Tip of the wedge will catch them dead in the middle of that line. Look!
1: They've hit him. They've gone through and split the force in two.
0: Yeah, that'll give them something to think about.
1: The wedge is curling around. Look, they're turning.
0: They're flying across the river again in disorganized parties. Cover there. Take hold of horse.
1: Our right wing's going to be attacked. Can't we fall on them? Now they're crossing the river. It's a huge force, sir.
0: No. Let them keep their squares. Waves of horse will hold them up. Hold of there. Away, away.
1: There they go. That won't stop them, sir. They're too many.
0: Never mind. They'll keep them busy for a while. Here comes the main body. We've got to meet them, Jack. You see that huge fellow leading them?
1: Yes, sir. It's one of the priests.
0: Take him off. It'll make them wonder. Good shooting, boy. Keep picking the leaders off as they come up. I'll take the heart out of them. Look at Nguru in the center. He's a fighting fool.
1: Can't we get him, sir? The center's giving away.
0: Not yet. Our time's coming.
1: That's for the reserve, sir.
0: Yes. Are you ready for a charge, Jack?
1: Yes, sir. All ready to go.
0: Use your revolver, and when it's empty, swing that sword like blazes. Here we go. Hola! Hola! Away! Away! You all right, Jack?
1: Yes, sir. That was great.
2: They run. Run.
0: It's turned them back yet. That charge did it, Jack. They're on the run.
2: I go, Bwana.
0: Apana! Nguru, you stay here.
2: Bwana, fight no finish.
0: Yes, it has. Don't you told. You're covered with blood now. What more do you want?
1: There's a man coming up, sir. He seems badly wounded.
0: That's the fellow we saved from the apes. What does he want?
3: Oh, Lord. Lord, return to thy woman.
0: Eh?
3: The queen. The queen is to be murdered at sundown. Treachery. In the palace.
0: Where did you learn this? Speak.
3: From a dying man. It hath been planned, and even now they await the setting sun.
1: Oh. Why? He's dead, sir.
0: Yeah.
1: Lorna, what can we do? The sun will set inside an hour.
0: If we ride like blue blazes, we might get there in time. Come on, Nguru. We've got another battle to fight.
4: You know, some marmalades get some of their tang from added flavoring. While Robertson's Golden Shred gets all of its tang from Seville oranges. What would you rather have for breakfast?

0: Steiner.
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3: Henry,
4: all day...
3: Henry, I've got me secret supply.
4: You don't mean...
3: Polo mints.
4: Yum, yum. I'm crunching my polo, dear Liza, I'm crunching my polo, dear Liza, crunching.
3: The nicest thing about the mint with the hole is that it's smooth and never crumbles. 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Try sucking them, dear Henry.
4: I can't, I've already crunched them all.
5: Hello,
6: hello,
5: sir.
6: Oh, no, sir, nothing tastes nicer than Cadbury's Dairy Milk. Oh. Lovely, isn't it? Mm. Every bar is chunky.
7: Magic.
8: Yeah.
6: That's because there's a glass and a half of full cream milk in every half pound. That's why, sir, nothing tastes

0: present.
1: The cough drops.
2: Will you have a polo, dear Liza, dear Liza? Will you have a polo, dear Liza, polo?
3: How very kind of you, dear Henry. I most certainly will. I'll have three or four or maybe more.
2: But you take me old tube.
3: Because they happen to be my tube of polo, dear Henry. Have one.
4: 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While Robertson's Golden Shred gets all of its tang from Seville oranges. What would you rather have for breakfast?
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out of the glamour of mystic East, out of the desert's burning sand, the voice of ancient Persia speaks to the heart of him who understands. 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

0: Omar, the Wizard of Persia. Strange things are happening in an American home in Chicago, the home of Henry Mason, a wealthy importer of jewels and precious stones from the Far East. His daughter, Cynthia, is in the living room. Facing her is Jerry Martin, her fiancé. Outside, a thunderstorm is raging.
1: What, Cynthia?
2: Did you hear that? What was it?
1: What was what? I didn't hear anything.
2: But I did.
1: Oh, now, Cynthia, you're all unstrung. You're trembling like a leaf.
2: Oh, I can't help it, Jerry. I heard...
1: Oh, there was nothing, I tell you. Nothing but the wind and the rain.
2: Oh, there was something else. Like a wild cry for help.
1: Ridiculous. It's just your imagination. Or even if there were something out there, you'd never hear it above the storm.
2: But it wasn't out there, Jerry. It was in this room.
1: In this room? How foolish. Why, there's no one here but you and me.
2: It wasn't one of us, Jerry. It wasn't human.
1: Not human? Why, Cynthia, what on earth are you talking about?
2: Jerry, I'm scared stiff. It sounded as though the whole house were crying out with fear.
1: Oh, this place is getting on your nerves, that's all. It's getting on mine, too.
2: Really? You're at liberty to go any time you wish.
1: Now, Cynthia, for heaven's sake, stop.
2: There you go.
1: Look here now, please.
2: But...
1: Don't interrupt me. Ever since your father left on his last trip, something's happened around here that I can't quite figure out.
2: If you're looking for an excuse, Gerald Martin...
1: Let me have my say, Cynthia, please. We never used to quarrel the way we do now. We get together for 5 minutes and start bickering about the silliest things.
2: I suppose it's my fault.
1: I'm not blaming anybody. There's something queer around here, and I'm not going to let it ruin our lives. The thing that matters, dear, is that we love each other, don't we?
2: Why, of course.
1: Then let's figure it out, dear. Here's your mother. She used to be so sweet and gentle, and now she complains about everything. And she isn't really sick. You know she's not.
2: It's not entirely her fault, Jerry. These funny letters he's been getting from Daddy. Mother's worried about him, that's all.
1: Something mighty queer has happened to your dad, too, Cynthia. Why did he insist that we were not to meet him at the boat? Not even at the station when he arrives in Chicago. We've just got to sit here and wait. No wonder we're all upset.
2: Oh, I'm worried about it, too, Jerry. Something strange has happened to Daddy. He said so himself, in his letters. Oh, Jerry, you don't think that...
1: What, Cynthia?
2: That there's something wrong with Daddy. His mind, or... Oh, that startled me.
1: 4 o'clock. He ought to be here any moment. Good Lord.
2: Oh, that's Mother. Mother, what is it?
1: What's happened?
2: Cynthia, darling, Mother dear, what's wrong?
1: Here, Mrs. Mason, sit down, please.
2: Yes, do, Mother. Jerry, bring that footstool.
1: There now, there. You'll be all right now.
2: You aren't hurt, are you, Mother?
3: Oh, it is horrible. Horrible. The most awful dream.
1: Dream?
3: Yes. I must have dozed off for a moment. I was passing through such strange, weird places. The people were so desperate. They were crowding

0: doze off for a moment. I was passing through such strange, weird places. The people were so bursting. They were crowding around me, staring at me, reaching at me with long, bony fingers.
1: Now, Mother.
0: Oh, suddenly one of them grabbed me by the throat. A long, shiny blade swung over my head. And there was a terrific crash.
1: Oh, please, and Mother.
0: I woke up. Oh, Cynthia. Cynthia, something terrible is going to happen. I know it.
1: Now, Mother, don't worry.
0: If only your father were here. Why doesn't he come? Why don't he?
1: Oh, why, it's nothing, Mother. It's just the telephone. Wait, Jerry, I'll answer it.
0: Oh, hurry, Cynthia. Hurry. Don't be long.
1: Hello? Hello? Why, Daddy?
0: Your father. Let me talk to him.
1: Oh, wait, Mother, please. Hello? Daddy? Hello? Hello? Hello, operator. Oh, you've disconnected me, operator. What? But I tell you, someone was calling me. What? Oh, all right.
0: What's the matter, Cynthia?
1: Oh, it was Father, I'm sure of it. I heard his voice, and then the wire went dead.
2: Well, don't worry about it, Cynthia. He'll call again. Must have been at the station and phoned to say he was on his way.
1: Oh, I hope so, Jerry. Daddy seemed so close to me then. Just for that instant.
0: Don't look that way, Cynthia. You frightened me.
1: It's someone at the door.
2: I'll go.
1: Who could see?
2: Why, Mr. Mason.
1: Daddy! Henry!
3: Martha, it's good to see all of you. Hello, Jerry. Why, Cynthia, what's the matter? What are you staring like that for?
1: Oh, why, Daddy, I don't understand. So where did you stand,
0: Henry? How did you get here so quickly?
3: Phone? What do you mean? I didn't phone.
1: But, Daddy, I spoke to you on the phone just a minute ago. It was your voice. I'm positive.
3: Why, you just imagined it, my child. Why, I just got in. I drove all the way from the station.
0: Oh, Henry, I'm so glad you're back.
3: Yes, I'm happy too, Martha, but I've got to get this matter straightened out about this mysterious telephone call.
0: You don't think it was mysterious, Henry?
3: I don't know. These days, anything is likely to happen.
0: Henry, you're not ill.
1: What is Daddy talking about, Jerry?
3: I give up. Sit down, all of you, and try not to interrupt. You don't have to worry, Martha. I'm sound, body and mind. But I came home to tell you of an amazing experience which concerns all of us.
1: All of us? Even Jerry?
3: Yes, all of us. Now, please don't interrupt me. But first of all, Martha, I want to assure myself of one thing.
0: What is it, Henry?
3: It's about that emerald that I brought with me on my last trip from Persia. Are you sure that it's safe?
0: Yes, quite safe. I looked at it only this morning.
3: Well, the man I bought it from seemed very anxious to sell it. And I bought it at a bargain. Since that day, nothing but misfortune has followed my business. About 2 months ago, a merchant in the bazaar in Shiraz told me of a man known as Omar, the Wizard of Persia. I had often heard of this mysterious person, and strange stories were told of his power. My merchant friend was very insistent that I see Omar. He seemed to feel that I would not regret it. And so, after many strange happenings, I decided to visit Omar. Let me tell you about it.
4: Welcome, my friend. You are Omar, the Wizard of Persia?
5: So men call me.
4: But you're a young man. Why, you appear younger than myself.
5: Men call me wise, my friend, and wisdom is ageless. You are in trouble?
4: Yes.
5: I can see that misfortune has overtaken you in business.
4: Yes,
5: that's right. Across the seas, your wife suffers from poor health.
4: That's right. But how did you know that?
5: You must not question when Omar speaks. It is enough that Omar knows. Your daughter is unhappy in her romance.
4: Yes, that's true. That's true. Now I know why they call you the Wizard of Persia.
5: It is written in the books of the ancients that happiness grows out of happiness and misfortune out of misfortune.

0: I don't quite understand. One cannot find pleasure in another's pain.
1: How does that apply to me?
0: You have in your home in America a rare emerald.
1: Yes. How?
0: Do not speak till I have finished. That emerald is linked up with the destinies of many human beings. Hundreds of years ago, it was stolen from its original owner. A curse fell upon the stone. The curse remains till the emerald is restored to the descendants of the family that owned it. Many have taken up the search. All have failed. The curse cannot be lifted by selling the stone or giving it away.
1: You mean that misfortune will pursue me, my family, always?
0: Yes, until you find the original owner.
1: How? When so many have failed.
0: I will help you. Take this. It is the mystic scroll of Persia. You will see that it bears certain numbers. Each series of numbers has a meaning given here. By these numbers, you will receive my instructions. I will warn you or encourage you, as the case may be. Your search starts here, in Shiraz.
1: But how shall the numbers reach me?
0: Through the mystic bells of Omar. You alone will hear them.
1: I search. Alone?
0: No. It were better to have with you all who are affected by your possession of the emerald. Your wife, your daughter, and the young man whom she loves. I can say no more. The blessings of Omar accompany you. Go.
2: Henry, you didn't dream all this.
3: My Daddy, it's thrilling, weird.
4: Have you heard the mystic bells as yet, Mr. Mason?
5: Yes. Once. On the ship, coming home.
3: What was the message, Daddy?
5: That I was on the right track. And that when I had ended my mission, happiness would be the lot of everyone made unhappy by the emerald.
2: You don't believe all that, Henry.
5: Ah, there they are.
3: Henry, what are you saying? Daddy, look at his face, Jerry. Look at his face.
4: Are you ill, Mr. Mason?
5: Quiet. Everybody, quiet. Four. Three. Five. Wait. Four. Three. Five. The bells. The mystic bells of Omar. The message is, you must leave for Persia at once.

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Don't fail to hear the next episode of this thrilling story.

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1: Spy Catcher. A series of true stories of the unceasing search for enemy spies in wartime, based on the memoirs of Lieutenant Colonel Oreste Pinto of the Allied Counterintelligence Service. This week's story is entitled, I Know Your Face. The part of Colonel Pinto is played by Bernard Archer.
2: In April 1943, spring had come to London and the war news was good. The Allied armies in North Africa were closing in on Tunis, the Germans had been driven back from Stalingrad, and with the longer days ahead, there might be an end to enemy bombing. Spring is the time for daydreaming, even in the streets. But personally, I prefer to save my thinking for my study and in the streets to keep my eyes open and my mind alert. Well, that's my business. Sometimes a face, the shape of a head, a mannerism will awaken a memory. It happened in Piccadilly, London, one Sunday morning. An officer was looking in a bookshop window. As he turned, I saw his face. I'd seen him somewhere before, but I couldn't remember where. As he passed me, I saw that he was a Dutch officer, and then he was gone. Well, I had seen him before, but I could not remember where. Somewhere in the back of my mind, I associated his face with trouble. I have a good memory, but I couldn't place him, and I couldn't get it out of my mind. I went to see Major Zwart at the Dutch military headquarters.
3: The lieutenant, sir. Age about 40. Heavily built. Yes. Will you look at these photographs, sir?
2: Yes. No. Mm-hmm. No. No.
3: Ah. Is that him, sir?
2: Yes.
3: Oh, that's Lieutenant Van Gelder, sir.
2: Do you have his records?
3: Yes, but... Can you give me a reason why?
2: Well, I don't recall him being screened by us.
3: Oh, he wouldn't be, sir. He was commissioned in Canada and screened there by our own military. He came to England with his unit. In fact, sir, he's been screened 3 times, in Portugal, in the West Indies, and in Canada.
2: That seems very thorough. Do you recall how he came out of Holland?
3: Yes, I think he came out on a visa, sir. I know he traveled through France to Portugal, and then to the West Indies, and to the United States. You see, he had been working for an American firm in Holland, then to Canada to enlist.
2: I'd like to see his records.
3: Oh, yes, sir. I'll have them looked out. I'll have them sent to you.
2: Thank you. Mm-hmm. Oh, and I'd like to have his commanding officer's permission to interview him.
3: Yes, Colonel. I'll arrange for that.
2: When Van Gelder arrived at my headquarters, I'd still not solved my problem. I remember that I had seen him in Holland, in Amsterdam, but that must have been 7 or 8 years ago. It was just a glimpse of his face, and I couldn't recall the moment. I decided to treat him in a friendly way.
4: Lieutenant Van Gelder, sir.
2: Oh, come in, Lieutenant. Do sit down.
5: Thank you, sir.
2: Well, I must apologize for taking up your time. I hope I haven't put you to any inconvenience.
5: No, sir.
2: Good. Your commanding officer assured me that he would make you free. Just look on this as a routine interview. I understand that you've had experience of them before.
5: Yes, sir.
2: Sometimes I think that in a war we use more paper than ammunition. Oh, do you smell?
5: Oh, thank you, sir. Oh, thanks very much, sir.
2: Well, now for some more paperwork. I won't keep you long. Ah, now, your full name is Johannes Van Gelder.
5: Yes.
2: Age 40.
5: Yes.
2: Born Amsterdam, April the 3rd, 1903.
5: Yes.
2: Married in Amsterdam, June the 12th, 1933. Enlisted in Canada, February the 19th, 1941. Commissioned August the 14th, 1942.
5: Yes, sir.
2: Your religion is given as Roman Catholic, but I see that both your parents were of the Jewish faith.
5: Yes, sir. I became a convert when I married. You see, sir, my wife's family, well, they're Roman Catholic.
2: Yes, I see. That's a very important family. Now, one more question. Have you ever, at any time, belonged to any political party or union?
5: No, sir.
2: I see that you left Holland on a visa.
5: Yes, sir. It was issued by the Chilean consul in Amsterdam for business purposes.
2: But of course it was your intention not to return to occupied Holland.
5: That's true, sir. Not until our armies return.
2: I see that it was a double visa. Did your wife travel with you?
5: No, sir.
2: But if it was your intention not to return...
5: My father-in-law arranged for the visa, sir. My wife's also safely out of Holland.
2: Oh, where is your wife?
5: In South America.
2: Well, this double visa, who travelled with you?
5: Well, it was supposed to be a business trip. A friend, sir.
2: A Dutchman?
5: Yes, sir.
2: Who was he?
5: A journalist, sir. We were supposed to have business together in Chile.
2: His name?
5: Is that necessary, sir?
2: Just tell me his name.
5: Emil Vliet.
2: Thank you. Let me see now. How did you travel? Can you recall the day that you crossed the Belgian border?
5: We didn't cross the Belgian border. We travelled through Switzerland into southern France, sir, and then through Spain to Portugal.
2: Well, what was your route to Switzerland?
5: From Amsterdam to Frankfurt, sir, and then to Switzerland.
2: They let you travel through Germany?
5: Oh, yes, sir. It was a business visa from the Chilean consul. And, well, Chile being an important neutral country, sir, well, the Germans were very correct in honouring it.
2: Yes, but that didn't require that they let you travel through Germany. The direct route is through France to Spain.
5: Oh, not at that time, sir. No, they said the railways in France, in the north, sir, were not reliable. It was quicker to travel via Switzerland to southern France.
2: I see. Who took you through Germany? Were you escorted?
5: Oh, no, sir, we were quite free. We travelled by ourselves.
2: You must have seen a great deal of what was going on in Germany. You travelled by day?
5: No, sir. Not all the time by day. No, we didn't see very much.
2: Well, it's a long journey from Holland to Frankfurt and from Frankfurt to the Swiss frontier. And coming from occupied Holland, you must have seen a great deal that was new to you, that interested you.
5: Well, yes, you might say it was interesting, sir.
2: Freight trains, military equipment in siding, troop movements, the German civilians, how they looked, if they were well fed, whether there were private cars on the roads, whether there was much heavy transport on the roads, whether it seemed to be going east or west.
5: Well, yes, sir, we did see some things like that. Of course, I know now it was useful information. I'd like to have that chance again.
2: Can you recall what you did, see?
5: Yes, we saw troops waiting at most of the stations. And some private cars on the roads. Yes, and I saw two trainloads of tanks.
2: When you were screened at Lisbon, did you give them a report on this?
5: Oh, I really don't remember, sir.
2: Well, I can get the papers from our embassy in Lisbon. Did you give them any report on what you'd seen?
5: No, I don't think I did, sir.
2: You have previous military training. You were a lieutenant in the Dutch Home Guard.
5: Yes?
2: Well, a journalist and officer who are planning an escape to the West are quite unexpectedly permitted to travel through Germany. They must have known that what they'd see would be of interest to their own forces.
5: Well, we were very anxious to escape, sir. Well, we were supposed to be on a business trip.
2: Did you discuss with your friend whether you should make a report or not?
5: Well, yes, sir. I'll be frank with you. We did discuss it. But we were very anxious to get safely out of Europe to join our own forces. My friend said Lisbon wasn't a very safe place.
2: Safe? Safe for what?
5: Well, it wasn't a safe place to make reports against the Germans. You know what it's like, sir. Our families were still in Holland, and the Germans had been very correct about the visa. We wanted to get to the West Indies first.
2: Well, when you reached the West Indies, did you make a report on what you saw?
5: Well, no, sir. You see, we'd quite a long time to wait for a ship. Well, there was a waiting list, and ours was only a business visa. It took 2 months to get to the West Indies. And we hadn't seen anything important, really, we hadn't, sir. I was doing what I thought was best. I applied immediately to go to Canada to join the army.
2: Now, please correct me if I'm wrong, but when you said that Lisbon was not a safe place to make reports against the Germans, was it because you feared the Germans?
5: Yes, sir.
2: And you didn't trust them?
5: I've never trusted them, sir.
2: Well, that being so, what were your feelings when, in honouring the visa, which you knew you'd got by a trick, the Germans asked you first to travel into Germany?
5: Well, the French railways ran reliable, sir. It was a business trip. It was the quickest way.
2: Oh, come, come, Lieutenant. I'm asking you, what were your personal feelings? You were engaged in deceiving the Germans. Well, a false visa. What were your personal feelings when, as a Jew, you were quite unexpectedly asked to travel into Germany?
5: The documents gave my religion as Roman Catholic, sir. The visa was obtained by my father-in-law, who's a prominent Roman Catholic.
2: You were satisfied that the Germans knew no more than what was on your documents. You didn't suspect a trick.
5: I was very anxious to have that part of the journey over, sir.
2: Yes, I can imagine that. But since you feel that way about the Germans, did you really believe that you would be allowed to travel freely, to travel without an escort through Germany? Didn't you know that you'd be watched? That any foreigner would be watched?
5: Well, yes, sir. I did suspect we were being watched.
2: Did you suspect it? Or did you know?
5: Well, we knew, sir. Well, I mean, we were practically certain we were being watched. That's why we couldn't show any interest in what was happening. I mean, looking at tanks and soldiers and things like that, sir. It would have been very dangerous. We just couldn't risk it. That's what we discussed, sir. I've told you the truth about this. We didn't hold anything back. We just didn't dare look at anything.
2: So you did have an escort?
5: Yes, sir.
2: One man or two?
5: Two, sir.
2: It was a long journey. Was it always the same two men?
5: Yes, sir.
2: Even when you stayed overnight at Frankfurt?
5: Yes, sir.
2: So? They allowed you to stay overnight in Frankfurt. You were then in no doubt that you were being watched.
5: Well, we didn't go out at all, sir. We didn't want any trouble. We said we'd be glad when we got to Switzerland.
2: Well, it makes better sense now, doesn't it? You obtained a visa from a neutral embassy. You were conducted quite properly through a country which is at war. And very naturally, you were prevented from seeing anything of military importance. Why didn't you say so at first?
5: Well, I'm sorry, sir, if I gave the wrong impression. But it happened so long ago that I've come to think of it happening the way I told it. It was foolish of me.
2: It was. When I want to see you again, Lieutenant, I'll get in touch with your commanding officer. That'll be all. For now.
5: Thank you, sir.
2: Get me Captain Lagos. Lagos? I want you to phone Van Gelder's barracks and speak to his commanding officer. Tell him I've seen Van Gelder and I'd like to see him again in 2 days' time. Can he be here at, 10:30 on Saturday morning? Thank you. I remembered now where I'd seen Van Gelder before. It had been in Amsterdam when I was last there in 1936. A group of young toughs wearing the insignia of the Dutch Nazi Party had been showing off, trying to prove that they were the Herrenfolk. One of them had tried to bounce me off the pavement. It was Van Gelder. It seemed to me that my inquiries might have to be considerably extended, so I phoned British intelligence and asked that two of their officers should attend the next interrogation.
4: The two gentlemen are here, sir.
2: Oh, good. Show them in.
4: This way, please.
2: Good morning.
6: Good morning.
2: Good morning, sir. Well, gentlemen, you know why you're here. You've read my report on Van Gelder's last interrogation.
6: Yes, sir, we have.
7: What's the plan now, Colonel?
2: Van Gelder's waiting outside. I suggest that you should sit with me this side of the desk. I won't introduce you, but watch him carefully.
6: Mm-hmm.
2: If he has anything on his conscience, that should upset him. Now, I'll begin with a routine identification and try for an admission of guilt.
6: Right.
2: Now, if you'll just come around here. Right. Corporal, bring in Lieutenant Van Gelder.
8: Sir?
7: What do you expect to get out of him, sir?
2: Information. If I am correct, and he was a member of the Dutch Nazi Party, then there's also a spy somewhere in Canada posing as a journalist. I think this is something for you.
4: Lieutenant Van Gelder, sir.
2: Sit down, please. Now then. Your full name is Johannes Van Gelder. You're a first lieutenant in the Free Dutch Army. You're a Dutch citizen, born in Amsterdam in 1903.
8: Yes, sir.
2: Enlisted in the Free Dutch Army in Canada on February the 12th, 1941. Commissioned August the 14th, 1942. Arrived in England on active service November the 3rd, 1942.
5: Yes, sir.
2: At our last interview, you explained to me how you escaped from Holland to join the Dutch army. You said that you and a friend, a journalist named Emil Fleet, obtained a business visa from the Chilean consulate in Amsterdam, that you travelled to Lisbon via Germany, where you were constantly under surveillance by German security officers, then through Switzerland, France, Spain, to Portugal. At Lisbon, you and your friend presented yourselves to the Dutch embassy, who arranged a passage by sea to Curacao in the Dutch West Indies. From there, you went to the United States, to New York, to complete your business with the American firm that you represented in Holland. Then you went to Canada and enlisted in the Free Dutch Army.
5: Yes, sir. Yes, that's correct.
2: Van Gelder, have you at any time belonged to any political party or union?
5: No, sir.
2: I'm going to ask you that question again. Do I have your word of honor as an officer in Her Majesty's forces that you'll answer it truthfully?
5: Yes, sir.
2: Have you ever been a member of any political party or union?
5: No, sir.
2: This time, Lieutenant, think well before you answer. I'm going to ask you for the last time. Were you ever a member of any political party or union?
5: No, sir.
2: I have information that you were. Now think carefully. Were you? Even if only for a few days.
5: Well, sir, if you mean for a few days, sir, well, that does call something to mind. I was a member of a society years ago, sir. But only for a short time, only for a few days.
2: What society? Which political society?
5: It wasn't my wish, sir.
2: Which political society?
5: The Bund, sir.
2: The Dutch Nazi Party?
5: I didn't know it was that, sir. It was only for a short time. I swear it, sir. I didn't want to join it.
2: Why did you join the Bund?
5: Well, it was my father-in-law, sir. He's a very domineering man. He insisted on making me a member. Well, I was newly married, and well, you know how it is, sir. I wanted no trouble. I swear to you, I took no part in the Bund.
2: Your father-in-law made you join a political party against your will.
5: Yes, sir. He thought it was a good thing. But I wasn't a real member, sir. And it was a long time ago, sir. 10 years ago, when I was just married. And I had forgotten about it. It was when you said, if only for a few days.
2: Van Gelder, you've told me you went to considerable pains to escape from the Germans, that you travelled halfway around the world to join our forces. Are you asking me to believe that with escape from the Germans so constantly in your mind, you forgot that you were once a member of the Nazi Party?
5: Well, I didn't want to remember it. I assure you I'd forgotten.
2: The reason why you're here, Van Gelder, is that I remember seeing you in the streets of Amsterdam in 1936 wearing the emblems of the Nazi Party. I recall it distinctly, and you didn't seem the least ashamed. Quite the reverse.
5: Oh, yeah. You must be mistaken, sir. I never wore the uniform. Well, you are mistaken.
2: Let's see just how mistaken I am. You gave me your word of honor as an officer to tell the truth. And 3 times, in 3 minutes, you've lied.
5: I swear to you, sir.
2: You're a proven liar. Your protests don't impress me. Van Gelder, you occupied a distinguished position in Holland with an American firm, and Americans are not in the habit of giving big jobs to fools. And in my opinion, you are no fool. So let's sweep aside the tangle of little lies that you've been telling me. It'll save your time and it'll save mine.
5: Yes, sir.
2: There is a great deal of truth in what you've told me. Let's keep to the truth. Now, let's see. When you obtained this visa to go to Chile, and the Germans suggested that you and your journalist friend should travel through Germany, didn't you think it was odd?
5: Well, yes, sir.
2: You either did or you didn't.
5: I did, sir.
2: And didn't you also think it might be dangerous? That the slightest slip could cost you your liberty?
5: Well, I was very anxious to get away, sir.
2: Your father-in-law is a very influential man. Were you given some guarantee of safe conduct?
5: Yes, sir.
2: By the Germans?
5: Yes, sir.
2: By whom?
5: Herr Knoller.
2: What was this assurance?
5: Well, it was really a warning, sir. He did say it was the quickest route, and then he said that we were about to travel through Germany, where we'd see and hear certain things. He warned me that if I said any word about these things outside Germany, that... Well, that the German Secret Service had a very long arm. That's why I was afraid to say anything in Lisbon.
2: Was the journalist present when Herr Knoller made this warning?
5: No, sir.
2: You said we. Who was present?
5: My wife, sir. She was present.
2: Van Gelder, did your wife travel with you through Germany on the double visa?
5: Yes, sir.
2: So, there was yourself, your wife, and the journalist. Anyone else?
5: No, sir.
2: Were there Germans traveling with you? If Herr Knoller had seen you personally and warned you, there was no point in watching you from a distance. Did the German security officers travel with you?
5: Yes, sir.
2: How did you travel?
5: By car, sir.
2: By car? So, when Herr Knoller warned you that you might see and hear certain things which you mustn't talk about, he meant certain things concerning your fellow passenger, the journalist.
5: Well, yes, sir, I think he did.
2: You know he did?
5: I don't know, sir. I don't know anything, but I think he did.
2: When you stayed overnight in Frankfurt, how long did you stay in Frankfurt?
5: Two nights, sir.
2: And during this time, was your travelling companion always in your company?
5: No, sir, he went off on his own.
2: He went off with these Germans?
5: Well, I don't know, sir. I stayed indoors with my wife. I wanted no trouble. I told you that, sir. I told you I stayed indoors. I saw nothing.
2: You'd been instructed to keep out of trouble, to see nothing.
5: Yes, sir.
2: By Herr Knoller?
5: Yes, sir.
2: Herr Knoller is head of the German espionage department in Holland. Isn't he?
5: Yes, sir.
2: Where is this man, the journalist?
5: I don't know, sir. I last saw him in Canada. He may be in the United States or Canada. I don't know, sir.
2: Do you care?
5: I don't understand, sir.
2: Van Gelder, I told you that in my opinion you're no fool. Don't pretend to be one. I want to impress on you the seriousness of this situation. This trip was arranged by Herr Knoller, head of the German espionage department. And you knew that you and your wife were travelling only as cover for a spy.
5: No, sir, I've no proof. I knew him as a good Dutchman.
2: Are you telling me that you were the spy and that he was your cover?
5: No, sir, no, I swear it wasn't like that. I was told to get my wife safely out of Holland, sir. I took her safely to the West Indies. I heard that the Dutch military HQ was in Canada. I went there and I enlisted in the Dutch army.
2: So it was your freedom for your silence. You had three opportunities to tell your story in Lisbon, in Curacao, in Canada. And you've told us nothing that I haven't dragged out of you.
5: If I'd known anything...
2: Be quiet. Let's return to your friend the journalist. You must have been travelling very close to him, halfway around the world. Did the Germans give him money? A large sum of money.
5: He had a large sum of money.
2: Where did he keep it?
5: In his suitcase.
2: Did you see it?
5: Yes, sir.
2: What currency?
5: American currency, sir.
2: What else did you see in his suitcase?
5: I don't know, sir. The usual things.
2: I'm not asking about the usual things. Did he have anything suggesting a radio?
5: No, sir.
2: Code books?
5: I don't know, sir.
2: Spies must be able to get their information back. Did he have anything like this? This tube of white powder? Take a good look at it. It's standard equipment as supplied to spies by Herr Knoller.
5: Yes, sir. He had two little tubes like that.
2: That's all. Corporal?
6: Yeah?
2: Take charge of this prisoner.
6: Yes, sir. This way.
8: Well, gentlemen.
2: What do you think?
7: We'll have to act right away. Can we have your report on the journalist? We'd better warn the Canadian authorities and the Americans.
2: Yes. About Van Gelder. I think he's just a damn fool.
7: Yes, but a dangerous one. I think we'd better deal with him first.
2: Yes. Can you leave him in my hands for 24 hours? We can arrange an emergency court-martial today, and tomorrow you can arrest Mr. Van Gelder. a glimpse of a face in a London street, and a surprise arrest in Canada. That's how it works. Van Gelder was imprisoned in a camp in Surrey. He didn't stand trial. He died, the victim of a German air raid.

0: You've been listening to Spycatcher with Bernard Archard as Colonel Oreste Pinto. The script was written by Robert Barr and the program produced for the BBC.
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0: What about that?
1: No. It's quite nice, though.
0: Is it? Do you think I might try a piece? I'll have 2 ounces, please.
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14: Pursuit. Pursuit. A criminal strikes and fades quickly back into the shadows of his dark world. And then, the man from Scotland Yard, the relentless, dangerous pursuit. When man hunts man. With Ted DeCorsia starred as the famous Inspector Peter Black of Scotland Yard, we bring you tonight's story of violence and murder. Three for all.

0: somewhere, somehow, every man touches another and leaves a scar. A word is said, a deed is done, and a mortal hate is planted. And sometimes that hate can become death, violent death, murder. Then a man must be hunted. A man must be stalked. Through a city's crowd, through the sunlit noon, through the twilight shadows, through a thousand places. And finally, a man must be caught. Pursuit. At Scotland Yard, that's our job.
1: Inspector Black?
0: Yes, Sergeant.
1: Chief Inspector Harkness wants to see you. He said, please hurry.
0: Oh, thank you, Moffat, right away.
2: Good morning, Black. Come in, come in. Sit down.
0: Thank you. Sergeant Moffat made it sound very urgent, sir.
2: Did he? May or may not be. I want your opinion on it.
0: On what, sir?
2: In this note. Came this morning's mail. It's made up of letters clipped from a newspaper. The thing was addressed to me, and it says, a man, Melville Rogers, will be found dead today with a knife in him. He will be dead.
0: May I see it, sir?
2: Well, of course. Have we found a man with a knife in him today, Black?
0: Not yet, sir. We've had many notes of this type before, and nothing has come of them.
2: However, Black, will you look into it?
0: Of course, sir.
2: Excuse me, Black. Harkness here. What? Yes? Now, give me that address again. Gruber's Tea Shop, 12 Buxton Lane. I have it, thank you. Well, Black?
0: Yes, sir?
2: They have found a man with a knife in him. A man named Melville Rogers. You'll look into it, won't you?
1: Folks, keep moving about your business. Stand back, please.
3: This way, Inspector. In here, sir.
0: Thank you, Mark.
3: That one's Mrs. Gruber, the proprietor of the restaurant.
0: I see. I shall want to talk to her in a few minutes.
3: The deceased, sir. He was stabbed to death as you see him sitting at this table, looking out of the window.
0: You've established his identification.
3: Yes, sir. Name's Melville Rogers. Lived in Kensington. Known to Mrs. Gruber over there. Had his meals here every day.
0: I see. And who are these other people?
3: Those three? Customers, sir. Dining at the time Mr. Rogers was discovered dead.
0: Tell me, Moffat, who noticed that he was dead? Mrs. Gruber, one of the customers?
3: This one.
4: Oh, I did, sir. Oh, I did, all right.
0: And who are you?
4: Charles Bennett, sir. Two N's in one T. I live in Quimby Street nearby. Did you get the name, sir? Charles Bennett.
0: Yes, yes, Charles Bennett. Tell me, Mr. Bennett, how did you happen to discover this man was dead?
4: Well, I'm not a physician, sir, but that knife sticking in his side, and he wasn't breathing, sir.
0: Yes.
4: No, I'm not a physician, but there are ways to tell when a man's dead.
0: Naturally. You noticed this as soon as you came into the restaurant?
4: Oh, no, sir. When I came in, the place was crowded. Not a table. So I waited. Even when there was a place to sit, I waited. You might wonder why I did that, sir.
0: Yes, I might.
4: Well, you've noticed I have a withered arm.
0: Yes, I had.
4: I don't hide it very well, do I? Oh, it's not that I'm ashamed. It's not that at all, but...
0: You were waiting for this particular table. Why?
4: Because, well, it's obvious. It's the only table near the window. So I might sit and none of the other customers would notice me arm, sir.
0: What do you do for a living, Mr. Bennett?
4: Not much I can do. Odd jobs. Peddle newspapers, puttering, you might say, for a wage. But sometimes I do a painting job on a house. But you see, sir, it's my arm. It's withered. There's not much a man can do with an arm such as that.
0: And so it went. The routine questions and answers. The peering in upon a handful of lives which had been thrown hard against violence. The important and impersonal data which would head a new file at Scotland Yard labeled Melville Rogers, Death by Murder. Melville Rogers, a recluse, a bachelor, a man who drove a bus from Battersea to Kingston. Not an enemy in the world, his friends said, which of course is ridiculous.
3: Telephone for you, sir.
0: Oh, thank you, Sergeant. Who is it?
3: The caller won't say. A matter of urgency, though, it seems.
0: Right. Inspector Black here.
5: Now.
0: Who is this?
5: Can you hear me?
0: Hello? Hello? Who is this?
5: looking for me.
0: Who are you? It's difficult to hear.
5: I know. I've arranged it that way.
0: Oh.
5: Did you find the dead man, Inspector? Did you find Melville Rogers? I killed him.
0: Sergeant Moffat, trace this call.
6: Very well, sir.
5: Did you ask Clemmer to trace this call, Inspector? I'll save you the trouble. I'll tell you where I am.
0: Where are you?
5: On Lyle Street, in a pub, the Green Dot. But I won't wait. Listen, Inspector. There's a man here. His name is James Campbell. He's looking at me now, and he's smiling. I'm going to stop talking with you, and then I'm going to take a walk with James Campbell. Then I'm going to stick a knife in him.
0: Hello? Hello? Hello? Lyle Street lies across the face of London like an open wound. It is a street that's well known to Scotland Yard. The brown stone buildings that line it present a facade of drab respectability, but within them is all that is depraved and vicious and corrupt. On Lyle Street, the essence of a man is measured in terms of his brutality. Here are the delicate refinements of crime. The long fingernails with razor blades beneath them for the slitting of pockets or of throats. The smirk of death painted on the lips of women. The Green Dot was no different from other basement pubs on Lyle Street. It had a massive door with a peephole through which a face peered out at you. And then you were permitted to enter because you were known. And because you were known, you were greeted with a bitter silence.
7: Anything we can do for you, Inspector?
0: I'm looking for a man named James Campbell. Do you know him?
7: Now, there's a proper question, Inspector, and I'll give you a proper answer. No, I don't know James Campbell.
0: Is any one of you James Campbell? It would be well to tell me if you are, because a man named James Campbell is going to be murdered.
7: Oh, now there's an interesting bit of news, Inspector, and I'm sure all of us here appreciate it.
0: Someone here telephoned me at Scotland Yard. Who was it, Arnold?
7: Yeah, now you know better than to ask me that, Inspector. All sorts of people phone to all sorts of places. There's no accounting for tastes, you know.
0: How long is it since you've been in prison, Arnold?
7: A year, two. I don't rightly care to remember unpleasant things of that sort.
0: It could be unpleasant again, Arnold. Easily, quite easily.
8: Beg your pardon, Inspector.
0: Yes?
8: There's a phone call for you.
0: For me?
8: Yes, in the booth over there.
0: Oh, thank you.
7: Like I say, Inspector, all sorts of people pound to all sorts of places.
0: Black here.
9: Hello, Black Harkness.
0: Yes, sir.
9: I understand you're down there looking for a man named James Campbell.
0: That's right, sir.
9: Well, I had a telephone call just now. A person with a peculiar kind of voice. He said that James Campbell can be found at 12 Clover Crossing West. That's in Soho. Get over there at once.
0: Right, sir.

0: There it is, sir. There's his room.
1: Mr. Campbell. James Campbell.
0: Door's locked, sir.
1: Yes. Sergeant.
0: Yes, sir.
1: No one here in the sitting room?
0: No. There's some more rooms, sir.
1: Look in that one. And, Sergeant.
0: Yes, sir.
1: Look in the closets. In any place that might be big enough to hold a man's body.
0: Yes, sir.
1: I'll search.

0: The steam boiled through the bathroom door, obscuring everything. The whole place was a miasma of white enamel, hazy, drenched with birds of sweat. And in the shower stall, a man, face downward, fully clothed. Blood seeped from a wound in his neck, and mixing with the water, washed away. And then I saw it. A wilted piece of paper tacked to the door. A paper on which was glued words cut from a newspaper. "Mr. Campbell is dead," Inspector had said. "There have been two. Tomorrow night at 8, there will be a third," it said.
1: The second act of Pursuit will follow in just a moment. But first,
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1: And now, back to the second act of Pursuit.
0: Murder is an ultimate, and pursuit is a variation on the theme. But it so happened that this pursuit was in my domain, because all of London is Scotland Yard's domain. And in the morning, when the papers brought the news to London, it was a city which slackened its pace to allow the horror to settle. Horror and fascination. It resolved itself into simple terms. A manhunt. Man the hunted, man the hunter. And it was the hunted who absorbed the city's imagination. The hunted who had taken special pains to make it known that some obscure lust for violence possessed him, and he would kill again this evening at 8. Scotland Yard's part in it was not nearly so spectacular. All we had to do was find a man or a woman.
3: Well, Black, you can't say this murderer hasn't given us fair warning.
0: If you called 24 hours notice fair...
3: Then more than 12 hours of that already run out. I tell you, all of London's aroused about this thing.
0: I know it, sir, but frankly, I don't know how we can stop him. And if we don't, someone who's walking about alive in the noonday sun will be dead by 8 o'clock.
3: Well, you'd better get busy then, man. Oh, good day, Sergeant.
4: Good day, sir.
3: You haven't much time.
0: Get busy, he says. Haven't much time, he says. Well, what do you have, Moffat?
4: You better have a look for yourself, sir. Here. The life histories of the two murdered men. That is, from what information we've been able to obtain.
0: I see. Yes. The first man who was murdered, Melville Rogers, born in Chichester. The second, James Campbell, born in Guernsey. Mm-hmm.
4: You see, Inspector, their paths never crossed until 1939.
0: And it's the part that's important. Both joined the RAF as ground crewmen in 39. On the same day, trained in the same camp.
4: I haven't had time to get their war record yet, if that's necessary. However, there's this. They were both discharged from the Sheffield barracks near Huntingdon.
0: Yes, according to this, on the same day. Good work, Sergeant.
4: Thank you, sir.
0: You say Sheffield barracks near Huntingdon.
4: On the main road, sir, as you approach it from the south.
0: Call them. Tell them I'm on my way.

0: Good afternoon, sir. I was told to expect you.
1: Good afternoon, Private. I want to see the service records of two men, Melville Rogers.
0: Oh, I beg your pardon, sir?
1: Service records, two men.
0: Oh, I'm afraid that's impossible.
1: Did they tell you I'm from Scotland Yard?
0: Hey, but I'm not allowed in those files, sir.
1: Well, who is?
2: Is there trouble, Private?
0: Corporal, this gentleman's from Scotland Yard.
1: Oh?
2: Interesting, Walt.
1: I'm in a great hurry, Corporal. I need some information. A man's life may depend on it.
2: A man's life, you say? What man?
1: Who is the officer in charge here?
2: I'm in charge temporarily, sir. What do you want?
1: The service records of two men, Melville Rogers and James Campbell.
2: Oh? Are they serving in this barracks?
1: Not now, they...
2: Then we wouldn't have such records, sir. I'm sorry.
1: They received their discharge after the war from this barracks.
2: I see.
1: You see what?
2: Look, you now, you'll have to see the personnel officer through that door, sir. It's Flight Lieutenant Modier you want to see.
1: Thank you.
3: Yes?
1: Lieutenant Modier?
3: Yes?
1: I'm Inspector Peter Black, Scotland Yard.
3: Yes?
1: I want to see the service records of two men who were discharged from this barracks.
3: Yes?
1: Melville Rogers and James Campbell. It's urgent.
3: Oh, no, really?
1: It's a matter of life and death. A man's life may depend upon your getting up from that chair, walking over to wherever you have such records on file, pulling them out and handing them to
3: I say.
1: Do it. Do it fast.
3: Well, it's quite impossible, you know.
1: I don't know anything of the kind.
3: Well, I was saying such matters must be cleared. S2 must clear it. Intelligence, you know. Files are confidential.
1: Who is the intelligence officer?
3: Major Browning, right down the corridor. The last office on the left, all the way down.
1: Thank you.
4: I say, that's a good one. Just a minute. There's a chap standing here wants to see me, I suppose. Yes. The same to you, Bertie. Yes, what can I do for you, old man?
1: I'm Peter Black, Inspector, Scotland Yard.
4: Have a chair. I could ring for tea a little early. Mm-hmm. Or is it? What do you say?
1: No tea, thank you. This is very urgent, Major.
4: Oh, urgent, you say? Good, good. Very good indeed. What's urgent?
1: A man's life is desperately close to drawing to an end, Major. Violently. A man will be murdered if you don't help him.
4: What man, indeed? Huh?
1: Major, there isn't that much time. I must have the files on two ex-members of the RAF ground crew. Two men who got their discharge here. James Campbell and Melville Rogers.
4: Familiar names, both of them. Familiar.
1: How familiar?
4: Familiar.
1: How? Hmm? Say something. How are these names familiar?
4: Oh, should be. I court-martialed them myself. Campbell and Rogers and... Yes, and... What the devil was that other fellow's name? Can't think of it, can't we?
1: Well, think of it. You must think of it.
4: Name. Timothy Hearn, NMI, no middle initial.
1: Timothy Hearn. That's what I want. I won't need the files if you can tell me why you remember them.
4: Oh, easy. On VE Day, these three rascals stole a plane. Mm. Smith, absolutely. Celebrating, loaded to the aileron. Stole a Lancaster, flew around, didn't fly badly for ground crew men. Ran out of gas, bailed out, plane crashed into a house. Killed a woman, Mrs. Edward Stanley.
1: So that's it. Motive, revenge. You say a Mrs. Stanley was killed? How about her husband?
4: Can't tell you a thing about her husband. Edward, his name was Edward Stanley. I tried to find him, make an adjustment, tried everything to find him. Fellow seems to have vanished from the face of the earth. Uncanny, what?
1: Not really uncanny, Major. Do you mind if I use your telephone?
4: I can tell you this, though. If you want Timothy Hearn, look in Covent Garden. A busker there. Can't miss him. Oh, colourful chap. Wears a red polka dot muffler. Colourful chap, yes.
1: Thank you. Do you mind if I use your telephone?
4: Yours, old boy.
1: Operator, this is Inspector Black. Put me through to Scotland Yard. I want to talk with Sergeant Moffat. Hurry.
4: I say, oh boy, while you're waiting, would you like to hear the one Bertie just told me? It's funny, you know.
1: Hello, Moffat. Inspector Black speaking. Two things I want you to do. Trace a man named Edward Stanley whose wife was killed in an airplane accident on VE Day. Do you have that? Good. And I want you to keep your eye on a busker named Timothy Hearn. Covent Garden. I'll meet you there. Sergeant Moffat.
5: Hello, sir.
1: Did you find anything on Edward Stanley?
5: Not a thing, sir. There's no trace of him.
1: The busker, Timothy Hearn.
5: He's right over there, sir, entertaining the crowd.
1: A clown dances and sings on a sunlit street. And the grotesque shadows that men again are death. I watched Timothy Hearn, the busker, perform for the queue waiting outside the theater. He was a little man with a clown's radiant face. He wore a silk polka-dot muffler and tied nattily around his throat. His clothes were frayed, but somehow he managed a kind of regal elegance. Then he passed through the crowd rattling a tambourine. Some dropped coins into it, some didn't. Then he was standing in front of me.
6: Did you like my pantomime, sir? Always aim to please, I do. And you know, I perform for the best I am.
1: It was fine. Here, Timothy.
6: Oh, thank you, sir, thank you. I say, may I ask how you knew my name? It's not often we buskers are given any kind of billing from our beloved public.
1: Is there somewhere we could talk?
6: Oh, I go on again in a few minutes, sir. Acrobatic dance. Perhaps we could have a nice talk some other time. Good day, sir.
1: I'm Inspector Black, Scotland Yard, Timothy.
6: Oh. A fellow professional, you might say. Well, that sort of puts a different light on it. We can talk over here by the vegetable stall, Inspector.
1: Very well.
6: Well, sir, it's true I don't have a performer's permit, but then a chap's got to do something, you know. What's the fine, Inspector?
1: You once knew two men named Melville Rogers and John Campbell.
6: That was a long time ago, Inspector. I've already done penance for that.
1: Rogers and Campbell were murdered. Did you know that?
6: Yes, I did.
1: How did it affect you then?

0: I've always done penance for that.
1: Rogers and Campbell were murdered. Did you know that?
0: Yes, I did.
1: How did it affect you, then, Dane?
0: After our court-martial, we never spoke to each other again. I guess it was the ugly shame of it. Of all of it.
1: Their death, how did it affect you, Timothy?
0: I try not to think about it, sir.
1: Timothy, this is a hard thing to tell a man, but I must. The murderer has established a pattern. I believe you are part of that pattern.
0: Do you mean he wants to kill me too? But why? I've never harmed anyone. Except...
1: Exactly. Except the woman who was killed in that unfortunate airplane incident. And someone who loved her very much is the man we're looking for. Before he murdered, he sent us a note. Each time there was a note announcing his victim's death. He announced yours would take place at 8 tonight.
0: What?
1: And that doesn't give us much time, me or you.
0: What shall I do, Inspector?
1: Actually, there's nothing for you to do. You're to act as you always act. One of our men will be with you all the time. You won't see him, and you're not to look for him. But I want you in your own home before 8 tonight.
0: Before 8? Right, Inspector. I say, you catch him before...
1: We'll do our best, Timothy. I promise you, we'll do our best. There was no turning back now. I had made a choice and accepted a responsibility. And if I were wrong, I was offering up a frightened busker named Timothy Ahern as a sacrifice to a madman. It was a setting for murder. The background was precise. A dismal corner where Marylebone Road crosses Oxford Street, damp beneath an early evening drizzle where the wetness had spread the reflection from the street lamps into a yellow film. A corner where Timothy Ahern lived. A corner of shadows and silence. At 7, a police cordon was lined around the block. A few minutes before 8, I was standing in the doorway next door to Timothy's, waiting.
2: Inspector?
1: Yes, Sergeant.
2: Everything's ready.
1: Good. All the intersections covered?
2: Yes, sir. No one can possibly get through.
1: Except the busker. Except Timothy Ahern and whoever might be following him, if it's a stranger.
2: Exactly, sir.
1: All right. Off the street now, Sergeant. In this doorway with me.
2: Yes, sir.
1: Sergeant.
2: Sir?
1: The underground entrance. Look at it.
2: Oh, I think so, sir. The busker.
1: Yes. On time. Right on time.
2: Why, he seems to be drunk, sir.
1: He's not drunk. Let's go. Timothy! Timothy Ahern! Tim...
2: Oh, Inspector.
1: Dead. Timothy Ahern, busker, dead, and it was my fault.
2: But how
1: on the underground, the one place in the world where he would be with thousands of other people and still be alone?
3: Inspector, what's happened?
1: Who are you?
2: He's the officer detailed to follow Timothy Ahern.
1: Then why didn't he follow Ahern? Why didn't he...
3: Inspector,
1: why didn't you, man? If you'd done your job, this fellow would still be alive.
3: I followed my instructions, sir. He was only out of my sight for 5 seconds the whole afternoon.
1: When was that?
3: When he got off the underground train. He was walking towards the stairs when he turned suddenly, dodged through some people, and bought a newspaper.
1: Newspaper?
3: Yes, sir. The very one that's in his coat pocket.
1: And certainly he wasn't wounded until he got off the train. Else he wouldn't have stopped for a paper. Sergeant, come with me.
2: You think we'll find him, sir?
1: What?
2: I said, do you think?
1: Wait here, Sergeant. Cover this exit. Are there any others?
2: No, sir. Did you spot him, sir?
1: You're sure there are no other exits?
2: Only the emergency ones inside the tube.
1: We'll not let him get that far, will we, Sergeant? And be careful. Our man is insane. I want no innocent people killed.
2: Yes, sir. Inspector.
1: Yes, Sergeant.
2: You'll take care, won't you?
1: Oh, thank you, Mother. Now I'm going to see a man about a newspaper.
4: Evening paper, sir. Evening Standard, latest edition.
5: Paper, sir?
1: How long have you been selling papers here, Mr. Stanley?
5: Oh, you've made a mistake. My name's Charles Bennett.
1: So you remember me, Mr. Stanley? Mr. Edward Stanley?
5: Your face does have a familiar look, but you're very wrong about who I am. It's Bennett that I'm called. Everyone knows that. Bennett, the one with the withered arm. That's how they called me. Man of all work, that's me.
1: And how is Mrs. Stanley, Mr. Stanley?
5: Don't speak her name.
1: Perhaps I can tell you. Your wife was killed, wasn't she, Mr. Stanley? By an airplane that crashed...

0: to your house by three tragic men who are celebrating VE Day. Isn't that how it was, Mr. Stanley?
1: I'll kill you. I'll kill you. My name's not to be used by scum like you.
0: They were all that to you, weren't they? Rogers, Campbell, and now Hearn, dead. As you wanted them, dead. The circle is complete, isn't it, Mr. Stanley?
1: No. No, not quite. Not quite.
0: Put away that gun. There are innocent people here.
2: Innocent? You're all guilty. Guilty!
3: Sergeant Moffat, head him up.
4: Come on, Inspector! Come and get me!
5: Inspector! There he goes! He's on the truck!
0: Stanley! Stanley, come back here! Ah!

The horror in that underground tube was a substance. A substance that pressed itself into my brain and down into my lungs. The body of a madman lay crushed and broken under the wheels of a train. And so, in a tragic shriek, was ended the life of a man. A man is hunted. A man is stalked through a city's crowd, through shadows, through a thousand places. And finally, a man is caught. Pursuit. And the pursuit is ended.

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0: I came across Mr. Kipling in a meadow by the church. If I've painted that spire once, he said, I've painted it a dozen times. He offered me an apple pie. An artist needs inspiration, he explained. Golden shortcrust pastry, delicious apple filling, and just the right amount of sugar sprinkled on top. But then, when it comes to the little details, Mr. Kipling does have an exceedingly good eye.
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0: It's time to join our American family Robinson again in Centerville. Peace has descended on Centerville and Editor Luke. The Herald is again a going concern after having been threatened with bankruptcy. And an even worse disaster was avoided when Miss Timmons refused to furnish financial backing for Windy Bill's political career. And his campaign as mayor came to an untimely end. And now we find Dick Collins lending an unwilling ear to Windy's discourse on the ingratitude of women.
1: Oh, and to think, after all I've done for her, after having given her the best years of my life, after bestowing upon her an honorable offer of marriage, and a name which has stood second to none in the roster of this country, oldest and finest, the name of Winkle.
2: Look, Windy, I've got work to do. Some other time you can
1: tell me. Think what this means. Aside from the blow to my honor, the creature has allowed herself to be swayed by Luke's insane prejudice against myself, and the consideration of a few paltry thousands of dollars to, well, anyhow, she has blighted my future. And I would have been a good man.
2: I know. It's very tough, Windy, and I'm terribly sorry and all that. But right now I've got an appointment. I've got to interview Mrs. Vandeventer on her recent election as president of the Centerville Women's Club. And it'll take her all afternoon to tell me how she triumphed over Mrs. Beasley. Of course, if there were anything I could do, Windy, I'd be only too glad, but I'm afraid it's a lost cause, and politics are just not in your line.
1: But there is something you can do, Dickie, my boy. Now just step over here where we won't be overheard. I've got a proposition.
2: No, Windy. No, absolutely not.
1: But, Dickie, you haven't even heard it.
2: I don't have to hear it. Whatever it is, no.
1: Now, look, Dick. I will admit that in the past I have advanced some ideas that may not have been exactly sound, but at least you have to give a man credit for having ideas.
2: All right, I give you credit for having ideas, even if they're not worth listening to.
1: But you can't tell, Dickie. This one might be. It stands to reason some of them would be good. The law of averages, you know. And it won't hurt you just to listen.
2: Has this idea got anything to do with you doing some work? I mean some good, honest work at which you can earn a living?
1: That's just it. That's it exactly. It's a way for me to earn a living.
2: Honestly?
1: Why, of course, honestly. Do you think that I would stoop to chicanery? Do I look like a man who would indulge in sharp practice?
2: Well, if it's legal and provides for you earning an honest penny, I'll listen.
1: You'll never be sorry.
2: But I warn you, I'll give you just 3 minutes, no more.
1: That'll be ample, ample. Now, this idea is simplicity itself, and there's plenty in it for anyone who wants to get in on the ground floor. For you, Dick.
2: Are you trying to sell me something?
1: No. Now, don't interrupt. All we have to do is to raise a little money. Why, you could do that. You and Betty must have a little something laid by.
2: Oh, come on. Get to the point. What's this going to be, the proverbial gold brick or some new method of converting ordinary hard coal into diamonds?
1: Neither, my boy, neither. This is absolutely safe, tried and true, and involves a principle upon which human nature itself is based.
2: Well, 2 minutes are up, and I haven't heard anything about you working yet.
1: Oh, but you keep on interrupting, Dick. Now it's not fair. My idea is simply this, to start a new party. Elect me on an independent ticket. Well, we'll call the party the Sociological Economical Reform and Golden Age Reincarnationist Party. And you could be the treasurer.
2: Now, just a minute, Windy. Do I understand you? Have you still got the idea that you're going to run for mayor?
1: Well, you said my idea had to involve going to work, didn't you? And I'm willing to go to work. I'll be the hardest working mayor this town has ever...
2: Windy, the 3 minutes are up, and I'm on my way.
1: Well, what do you think of the idea?
2: I think it's by far the worst one you've had yet. You must be getting old, Windy, or maybe you're losing your grip. Your ideas used to have a faint but distinct resemblance to something approaching sanity.
1: But now, Dick, you can't just walk off. Can't you at least give me a little constructive criticism? I am willing to listen to any suggestions.
2: Well, there are only two objections to that idea that I can think of at the moment. One is you personally, and the other is your principle. Either one would be fatal to Centerville, and together, they'd be enough to put this town so far into the red that it'd take another Moses to lead us out of it.
1: Oh, but I can fix that, Dickie. As far as I personally am concerned, I'll be anything you say. Why, I'll be putty in your hand. And as for principle, I'll adopt any principle you think suitable. Although I must say I can't see anything wrong with the ones I've got.
2: Oh, everything's wrong. All that golden age utopia stuff is fine to impress the gullible with. But what you're trying to do is to promise them the rewards of hard work without the work. And it just can't be done. You know, the trouble with those gilded promises is that you can't keep them. Nobody could. You see, what's the use? I should have learned better by this time than to try to point out to you how unsound your theories are.
1: Well, I know that you don't agree with me on a great many points in my theory of how things should be run in this country. But that doesn't mean that we couldn't work together, Dickie. Work out a compromise of some kind. I'm not at all stubborn about my views, and if you won't consider backing my campaign on account of my platform, I'm perfectly willing to change over to your platform. It doesn't make any difference to me what I stand for.
2: Oh, the idea is you want to be a stuffed shirt, and you're not particular what you're stuffed with, is that it?
1: Now, that's putting it rather crudely, but I'll frankly admit, Dick, you're my last chance, and I'm willing to make any sacrifice. Any sacrifice at all.
2: All right, then. Sacrifice the whole idea. That'd make everybody happy. You could be a martyr, and I could have the satisfaction of having saved Centerville.
1: No, wait, Dick. Don't go. You're a more than ordinarily intelligent young man, and you have some very sound ideas. Of course, I don't understand them myself. They seem to differ a good deal from the current fashion in political thinking. But don't you owe it to yourself to get these ideas of yours over to the public? You owe it to the public, too. And here's your chance to...
2: To make you the mouthpiece for sound thinking? That's hardly likely. But thanks for crediting me with intelligence. Even coming from you, that's a pleasant compliment.
1: But of course you're an intelligent young man. Why, you're a brilliant young man. But you don't want all these constructive ideas to be buried under a bushel, to be lost to posterity. You want them to become known and accepted, don't you?
2: Well, I don't think it'd do the public any harm to consider a practical, time-tested program for recovery.
1: Now, suppose it were up to you to formulate a program. What, for instance, would you recommend?
2: Well, in the first place, I'd base my platform on the fact that the true abundant life can be supported only by an abundant production of the things that enrich the lives of all. We're aiming at a distribution of the comforts of life to everyone. We want every family to enjoy all the material improvements that science and industry have made possible.
1: Yes. Very good.
2: Products cannot be produced cheaply as long as industry is saddled with an unfair burden of taxation arising out of an overpowering national debt. Industry cannot play its part in the distribution of products as long as it's faced with the fear of inflation, new hostile legislation, and most of all, the fear of a change in our present form of government, under which we have become the most prosperous nation on earth.
1: But my dear boy, that's marvelous. Why, I'd be more than willing to stand for those principles. And I'll admit that they would appeal more to the thinking man than those I advocated. Now, all you have to do...
2: is put up the money, and you'll lend the support of your silver tongue and high-pressure salesmanship to my platform for recovery. Nothing doing. That platform is for thinking people. No soapbox orators need apply. And anyway, Windy, I should have told you before you got your hopes up, I haven't got any money.
1: Huh? Not any money?
2: Not any. And if I had any, I'd rather buy the Brooklyn Bridge with it than...
3: Hey, Dick, have you seen it?
2: Seen what, Bob? What's the excitement?
3: For the paper. Good night. Don't you even read your own paper?
2: Oh, what is it? Has that printer messed up my front page story? If he hasn't...
3: No. Are you an orphan?
2: Well, yes, but
3: well,
2: why?
3: But you had some kind of relatives, didn't you? I mean, ancestors and stuff like that?
2: Well, it's safe to assume that I did, but I don't know much of anything about them.
3: Well, you'd a better darn sight find out about them.
1: What's this all about, Bob? Is somebody trying to sue Dick?
3: Sue? Oh, gosh. Hey, that might be it. Hey, maybe that's why they're looking for him. I thought it might be something good.
2: What is it, Bob? And how do you know it's about my relatives?
3: Oh, of course it's your relatives. It's any Collins' relatives. Any that live around here. Look, here it is. Here in the persons. Collins. All possible heirs of John Collins, born 1640, died 1710. Communicates with Box X, Chicago Daily Register, and learns something to your advantage. Well, I mean to say, Dick, a guy who lived that long ago, practically any Collins would be one of his heirs by now.
2: Let me see that. Say, that is a strange thing, isn't it? Oh, but Collins is such a common name, it'd be almost impossible to prove that I was a descendant of this particular one.
1: Impossible? Why, of course it's not impossible. Dick, do you realize what this means? Why, that man might have left an estate worth millions and millions. Why, you might be a rich man, Dick, and not know it. And you were just talking about not having any money. That's what I call coincidence. Why, Dick, my boy, old fellow, you can probably support any number of political campaigns.
2: Don't be crazy. Even if this ancient John Collins was a multi-billionaire in his day, there'd be so many claimants by now that one share would probably amount to a postage stamp.
1: Now, I wouldn't be too sure about that. Why, I've heard plenty of stories of estates that remained unsettled for years and years. And all that time, they were building up interest and growing in value.
3: Gee, Dick, this might be one like that. Maybe this guy owned the entire city of Chicago or something.
1: Yeah, of course it's possible. It's probable. In fact, I'm positive that's just what it is. Why, a lot of the titles to some of the most valuable property in this country are clouded, to say the least. Now, look here, Dick. I'll tell you what I'll do. I'll undertake to search the genealogical records and establish your line of descent from this man for, well, now, let's be fair on this thing. Let's say 35% of what you get out of it. I'll write a letter to this box X right away.
2: Oh, you'll do nothing of the kind. I haven't any intention of writing a letter. It's too silly, why...
1: You're not going to write the letter. Do you mean that you're going to let a fortune slip through your fingers? And my fingers, too. By George, just because you don't want to write a letter?
2: I don't want to make a fool of myself. It'd be just a waste of time, I tell you.
3: Yeah, it wouldn't be a waste of time if you turned out to be a millionaire, would it? And how do you know but what you might be? You said yourself you didn't know much about your relatives, and you might be the direct heir of this old guy. Maybe the only one who's entitled to the estate.
1: In other words, you're willing to pass up a chance to own the entire city of Chicago just because you feel shy about writing a perfectly simple letter asking for further information.
2: Who says I'd own the city of Chicago? The ad doesn't say anything about that.
1: Well, you can't prove that old John Collins didn't own the entire city of Chicago, can you?
2: Of course not. I never even heard of him.
1: Well, then.
3: Yeah, and think what you could do with the money, Dick. Why, you could use a little money, couldn't you?
2: I'll say I could. Oh, listen, will you two come down to earth? You've got me dizzy.
3: Well, look, Dick, suppose you could, just with a stroke of the pen, write out a check for limousine, a chauffeur, your fare to Florida for the winter, an ermine coat for Betty. That'd be worth writing a letter for, wouldn't it?
2: Oh, Bob, you'll never be a real newspaper man. You're a fish. These things never happen in real life.
1: Why, of course they do. They often happen. How about people who find oil in their backyards and bet 100-1 shots and win and find pearls and oysters? Why, there are hundreds of cases which are a matter of record.
2: Yeah, but those things don't happen to me.
1: Why, you're just the type of person that they do happen to. A poor orphan. Made your own way in the world. Worked hard all your life for a modest remuneration. That's just the kind of person who does fall into things like that. As a newspaper man, why, you ought to know that it's the people who don't believe in their luck who get on the front page with sudden fortunes. Why, you've read hundreds of interviews, and they all begin, "I couldn't believe it when I heard the news."
2: Hey, that's right. It is always some ordinary, everyday kind of guy like me who falls into Lucky Monday.
1: Why, there! I knew you'd see the light. Quick, Bob, get a letterhead and put it in the typewriter. I'll dictate the letter.
2: Hey, now, wait a minute. I didn't say I'd do it.
3: Well, huh? You can't back out now. It's almost done. It's practically in the mail. Go ahead, Uncle Windy. How should it begin?
1: Yes. Gentlemen. Dear sir. Oh, confound it. Which should it be?
2: Now, listen. If you insist on making me a sucker for this game, whatever it is, you've got to promise to keep it to yourself. Nobody but us three is going to know about it, or else the whole thing is off.
3: Sure. It's okay for me.
1: Of course. That's much the best. Once a thing like this gets noised about, you will be swamped by unprincipled persons trying to get your money away from you. Now, let's get on with it, Bob. What have you got there?
3: Nothing yet. You were trying to make up your mind.
1: Yes. Well, just started off. To whom it may concern. Why, that ought to cover the situation, whatever it is. In re, you're...
2: Wendy, be quiet. Do you want everybody to hear you? I said I didn't want anybody to know. Not even Betty, do you understand?
1: Oh, yes, of course. On no account, Betty. A very wise decision. In re, you're...
0: And so there's a conspiracy afoot to establish Dick as heir to some highly problematical million. And it's to be a deep, dark secret from everybody, even Betty. What will be the result of Wendy's letter on Dick's behalf? Well, join us in our next program and see what happens. Until then, goodbye. The American Family Robinson, which is broadcast regularly over this station, is written by Douglas Silver and Marjorie Bartlett and produced by the National Industrial Council.
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take one man trapped in the bitterness of the past, put him face to face with the future and the flying turf of the racetrack. That's our story, Long Shot, taken from the files of John Steele, adventurer.

0: Hello, friends. This is John Steele. If you like stories of suspense and action, sit down. You've come to the right place. Have you ever had 1,400 pounds of thundering horse flesh straining at your hands? Well, stick around, you will. Because this week's story concerns one of the oldest and most exciting sports, horse racing. And here to tell it is the man it happened to, Dink Williams. Supposing we let him carry on from here, Dink?
1: You see, when you're a little guy like me, you learn early you got to do a lot of backing off. If you don't, you get your face pushed in. At first, you keep hoping that someday you're going to get big. But you wait, and nothing happens. So then you learn to take care of yourself. When the big guys yell at you, you say, I heard you, and you let it go at that. At least that's the way it was with me. I guess it all started that day down in Florida. I'd been jockeying for about 10 years, and I was good. Worked my way up the contract rider for Blue Meadow Farms, and I was winning my share. I was up on the favorite, Reliance, and Eddie Breeder was riding a long shot that everyone said was due. It was a sixth race, claiming for 4-year-olds at a mile and 16th. The rest of the jocks had been giving me a bad time, and I was sore. I was slow coming out of the chute and didn't catch a pack till the first turn. The track was wet and the mud was flying. I could see Breeder was in second place right behind Saunders. I snagged her in good and held my spot. We got around the second turn and headed into backstretch. Breeder was still up there, but saving it. Had to make it look good, so I let her go and started moving up strong on the outside. The pack was sliding past and I could feel the horse reaching and closing under me. It felt good. I closed into the rail right on Breeder's tail and held the number 3 spot down the stretch. When we got into the back turn, I pulled out and started moving up. Inch at a time, then me and Breeder were neck and neck.
2: You're crazy!
1: Damn blow!
2: Move too late!
1: Yeah!
2: Never mind!
1: There's who?
2: Come on,
1: sucker! We came out of the last gun and headed into the stretch. Breeder put the whistle on and pulled away. Took a few Reliance floating out, but I held her up to the finish. She was just nosed out of third money. Breeder caught Sanders and won going away. I pulled her up and brought her down slow and easy. Breeder made his turn and came trotting back past me.
2: I knew you'd touch your boat in the back stretch.
1: You do your ride, and I'll do mine.
2: The ground and give you a lesson.
1: Yeah?
2: Smart enough, jerk you through.
1: Sure, sure.
2: Can't get better than fourth with a favorite.
1: Well, why don't you...
2: Hey, you hear that hand, William? For me?
1: Yeah.
2: Thanks for the help, buddy. Never would have caught Sanders if you hadn't pressed him at
1: work. No, I didn't. Hey, where are you going? Hey, jerks. Nothing but jerks.
0: Bring her over here, Dink.
1: Yeah.
0: Okay. Tough luck, boy.
1: Sorry, Mr. Steele.
0: I thought she was ready.
1: Can't win them all.
0: No. What happened?
1: Couldn't get out, that's all.
0: He's never been nervous before.
1: I said I couldn't get out.
0: Get your tackle.
1: Yeah. And then I race him and shoot.
0: Those things happen.
1: Yeah.
3: Hello, Mr. Steele.
0: Oh, hi, Miss Corson.
3: I'm so disappointed. I had $2 on Reliance.
0: You'll get it back on the next race.
3: I hope so.
0: This is Mr. Corson's niece, Dink. Dink Williams, our jockey.
3: Hello, Dink.
1: How do?
3: My name's Judith. I was so sure you were going to win.
1: Maybe next time.
3: You'd better. By all rights, you owe me $2.
1: Huh?
3: You got any tips on the next race?
1: Sure. Dive bomb on the nose.
3: If I win, I'll split it with you.
1: Okay.
3: See you again.
0: Better go way out. Dink, I said you'd better go way out.
1: I heard you.

0: Funny how things happen. All your life you get along by yourself and you get used to it. Then all of a sudden you see someone and being alone ain't what it used to be. She was right. Not that anything could come of it, her being who she was and me being me. But she was right. A couple of the jocks saw it happen and started giving me the business. It didn't throw me. That night I went down to Bofors joint like I was supposed to. They couldn't get her off my mind. I didn't stop for a drink. I just went right on up to the office.
1: Forget how to knock, Sonny.
0: Saving my knuckles.
1: Gonna learn some manners.
0: What for?
1: You know you'll kill me, Dink.
0: Let's keep it that way.
1: What's eating you?
0: Nothing.
1: Don't give me that.
0: Nothing, I said. Just because I work for you, you don't owe me.
1: Okay. Strictly business. That's the way you want it? Strictly business.
0: That's the way I want it.
1: What happened out there today?
0: You'll buy the papers.
1: That ain't what I mean.
0: Yeah?
1: Thought you was running too good of a race.
0: Gotta make it look good.
1: Yeah?
0: Yeah.
1: Never used to worry how it looked.
0: Still might get worse.
1: What are you getting soft?
0: Dink takes care of Dink.
1: You know, if I ever thought you was crossing me, Sonny.
0: Did what?
1: Don't try it. What are we talking about? I know you're my boy.
0: Yeah.
1: Now, what do we say? $2,000?
0: You know what we said.
1: Just kidding, Sonny. Don't be so touchy.
0: $2,000.
1: Sure, got it right here. Go ahead. Count it.
0: You're smarter than that.
1: That's what I like about you, Dink. A businessman.
0: Yeah.
1: And just to show you I take care of my boy, I put an extra 50 on Britta for you.
0: At 20 to 1?
1: Sure. That's an extra 1,000 for you.
0: Been a good day.
1: Gonna be more.
0: Take it easy.
1: Next one will be the big one.
0: Let's cool off for a couple of months.
1: We've been waiting a long time.
0: What about me going north?
1: This ain't like you.
0: No?
1: Got something on your mind.
0: Lay off.
1: Money? You need money?
0: Shut up.
1: Just any of the jocks giving you a bad time?
0: Nothing.
1: Papers after you?
0: No.
1: Women? What would a doll want with a little jerk like you?
0: I told you to shut up.
1: Smarten up, Sonny.
0: Bullfight.
1: I knew there was something you getting soft in
0: it. Shut up.
1: Okay, Sonny. Go ahead. It's your funeral.
0: Huh?
1: You always been a loner. You want to get soft? Go ahead.
0: Ah, you wouldn't.
1: Only don't come crying.
0: I never
1: Look,
0: come.
1: We've been building this thing a long time, right?
0: Yeah.
1: You want some doll to knock it all over?
0: No.
1: Then get wise.
0: I guess you're right.
1: Of course I'm right.
0: It was crazy anyhow.
1: Now you sound like Dink Williams.
0: Yeah.
1: Now look, don't hang around here no more. Huh?
0: Okay.
1: It ain't good.
0: No.
1: I'll get in touch with you when we're ready.
0: Okay.
1: And stay away from women.
0: Don't worry.
1: Remember.
0: I heard you.
1: Okay, Sonny. I know.
2: Paper, get you in the paper.
3: Hello,
0: Gimp.
3: Huh? Oh, hello, Dink.
0: Working late tonight, ain't you?
3: Got to, Annette.
0: How come?
3: Gotta make a buck.
0: Didn't do so good today, huh?
3: Nothing.
0: When are you gonna learn?
3: What happened out there today, Annette?
0: What do you mean?
3: I thought you was a sure thing in the sick.
0: How much did you have of me?
3: Not much.
0: How much?
3: A couple of hundred. I had it to spend.
0: A couple of hundred?
3: Yeah,
0: you're crazy.
3: I told you I had to spend.
0: So now you're working late to make up for it.
3: Just about like working on
0: it. I cut it out.
3: Honest, it was though I had an assault. Ecstasy.
0: For the new stand.
3: I'd have spent it some other way.
0: How many times do I have to tell you?
3: I think.
0: Look. Here's the 200.
3: I ain't gonna take it.
0: Go on.
3: Nah.
0: Why not?
3: It wasn't your fault.
0: Take it.
3: I knew I was taking a chance on that.
0: Kent.
3: Forget it. It's part of the game.
0: Okay. But promise me something.
3: Sure, Dink.
0: You won't make no more bets unless I say it's okay.
3: What do you mean?
0: Just what I said.
3: Why?
0: Never mind why.
3: You mean it ain't on the...
0: Promise.
3: Sure, I guess so, Dink.
0: Okay. Now give me the Herald.
3: Yeah, sure.
0: See you, Gimp.
3: Yeah, Dink.
0: And don't forget, that's a promise. On that.

0: That's the way it goes when you learn to take care of yourself. Don't make no difference where the money comes from, long as it's money. Some guys, it's fussy, but it don't pay off in the end. Things settled down for the next couple of days. I did my work, got my trap shut. As long as it was Monster Ride, I was okay. I forgot about Gimp and Bofo and even a Carson dame. Pretty soon, I was feeling myself again. Someone warned I was coming in from blowing out of Philly. Steele was waiting in the yard for me when I got back. Steele and a dame.
1: How'd she go?
0: Wobbly.
1: Never be a mutter.
0: Nope.
1: Did you pull her in at the half mile?
0: Yep. Man a quarter against the bit.
1: She take it?
0: Man hard.
1: I was afraid. Okay, Sam. Wipe her off. Oh, excuse me. You remember Miss Carson.
2: Hello, Jim.
0: Yeah.
1: I'm going over to the tack room. Want to come along?
2: No, thanks, Mr. Steele.
1: See you again, Miss Carson.
2: Certainly. Bye.
1: As far as I'm concerned, you're still at the race time, Dave.
2: What were you going to say?
0: I better get going.
2: Can I give you a lift anyplace?
0: No.
2: It's no trouble.
0: I got to change.
2: I'll wait. How do you usually go home?
0: Walk.
2: Then I'll wait.
0: No, you see... Okay.
2: Where'll I meet you?
0: Come on.
2: I thought you were going to the locker.
0: You'll forget it.
2: All right. This one's mine.
0: Yeah, I thought so.
2: Oh, it's really my uncle's. I borrowed it.
0: Yeah.
2: Which way, Dan?
0: Down a shore road.
2: Good. Love the ocean drive. Beautiful morning, isn't it?
0: Yeah.
2: I like getting up before everyone else. Makes you feel like you're getting a head start on the rest of the world. I mean it. Left here, isn't it?
0: Yeah.
2: How'd that filly go this morning?
0: Bad.
2: I know.
0: Huh?
2: I watched her coming around the last turn. She was slipping.
0: Call it wobbling.
2: Uh-huh.
0: You know anything about horses?
2: Sure, I love them. Why?
0: I don't know.
2: You have to love them to get up in the morning and watch them exercise.
0: Yeah, I guess so.
2: Ocean's beautiful.
0: Yeah. Yeah. Did you eat yet?
2: Just coffee.
0: You hungry?
2: Starved.
0: Place down the road.
2: I'd love to.
0: It ain't much.
2: Well, they've got food.
0: Yeah.
2: That's for us.
0: I eat there most mornings. Up on the dune. You can see the ocean from the porch.
2: Sounds wonderful.
0: That's it up ahead.
2: On the left?
0: Yeah. Slow down. It drives right here.
2: Uh-huh.
0: Let's go.
3: Hello, Dean.
0: Hi.
3: Do you use for the same thing?
0: Twice.
3: Okay, right.
0: Come on. Sit down.
2: What's his name?
0: I don't know.
2: And you eat here every morning?
0: Yeah. What's the matter?
2: Nothing.
0: Well, it ain't much of a...
2: I think it's perfect. You like it here, don't you?
0: Yeah, I guess so.
2: So do I.
0: Huh.
2: I'm going to hate going back north.
0: When?
2: Oh, not for 4 weeks. And I'm not looking forward to it.
0: Miss...
2: I told you. My name's Judy.
0: Oh, yeah.
2: What were you going to say?
0: Nothing.
2: What's taking that man so long?
0: Gotta make the stuff.
2: What'd you order?
0: Scrambled eggs, sausage.
2: Oh, don't talk about it.
0: Well, did you want something else?
2: No, it's just making my mouth water.
3: Here you are, folks.
2: Ah, at last.
3: Whoop, whoop. Where's the plates? They're hot.
2: Thanks.
3: Just holler if you want anything else.
2: Who do we holler for?
3: Oh, just holler for Joe.
2: Okay, Joe. You see, Dave? It's easy.
0: Yeah. Judy?

0: Me and Judy did that a lot for the next couple of weeks. She'd come out in the morning, watch the horses run. Then we'd ride down the coast and stop in at Joe's for something to eat. We didn't talk about much, horses most of the time, but she laughed a lot, and it was good. I was riding my share of winners, and there was talk I might be leading rider of the meet. Steele was okay, and I hadn't heard from Bufo since I went to see him. Then one day, just before race time, I went up to the jock's locker room. Freda was there alone.
1: Hello, lover boy.
0: Hello.
1: I've been waiting for you.
0: What are the rest of the guys?
1: What's it to you? You don't like them, they don't like you.
0: I'm a space time.
1: I told them I could handle this alone.
0: Handle what?
1: I've been hearing things.
0: So?
1: I hear you like a fast buck.
0: Back off.
1: I hear you've been pulling horses.
0: You're nuts.
1: We don't like that.
0: You're acting pretty big.
1: I know what I'm saying.
0: Jerk.
1: Somebody charge.
0: I don't know what you...
1: Kemp! Come on out.
0: Huh?
2: Tank.
0: What are you doing here?
2: Just trying to help.
0: What do you mean?
2: Freda says you've been running around with...
0: Shut up.
2: Just trying to...
0: What are you talking about?
2: Go, Dick.
1: Get your mitts off,
0: Blow.
1: Kemp. Kemp told me what you said.
0: What?
1: Not to put dough on you unless you said it was okay.
2: Just trying to help, Dink.
0: Yeah.
2: Thought if this dame had you goofy.
0: Shut up about her.
1: What's the matter, lover
0: Shut
1: boy?
0: Shut up.
3: Right, huh?
2: Thanks.
0: Didn't want Kemp losing his dog.
1: Yeah,
0: that's all, do you hear?
2: I believe you, Dink.
1: Nothing I hate worse than a crooked jock.
0: Back off, Freda.
1: Don't you pull that favorite.
0: You got this coming, wise guy.
1: All right, glad to you ever. Says who? Crooked jerk.
2: Cut it out, cut it out.
1: All right, get up, lover boy. Get the rest of it.
2: Cut it out, Dink.
0: Okay, Freda.
2: Dink.
0: Get out of the way.
2: Cut it out.
0: Hated you since the first day I saw you.
1: Jerk!
0: Beat your brains out.
1: Yeah?
0: Yeah.
1: Hey, what's going on? Break it up, you
0: two. Break
1: That's
0: it up.
1: That's all of
0: me.
1: Break it up, Freda. Break it up, white son.
4: I'm going to have to report you two to the steward. I'll be watching you, William.
0: Blow.
2: Just trying to help on that.
4: And you, Dink. If this ever happens again, you're through with Blue Meadow Farms.
0: Let me alone, will you? Let me alone.

0: Next couple of days, me and Breda rode like crazy. Pulled every dirty one in the book, and things were getting kind of rough. Breda had one bad spill in a week after. I went down where he rode me into the rail. Paper started playing it up as a feud, and they didn't know how right they were. Then in the last week of the meet, I got a call from Bufo. I put off going to see him, but he sent one of his boys to pick me up, and I knew he meant business. I left the hood in the bar and went up to his office.
1: Hello, Sonny.
0: Who do you think you're shoving around?
1: Oh, get hurt.
0: Send some mug after me.
1: I wasn't sure you got my call, that's all.
0: Don't give me that.
1: We're partners, remember?
0: Yeah.
1: I hear you're the hottest thing in the meet.
0: So?
1: That's good, that's good.
0: For what?
1: Always said you were smart, Sonny.
0: Yeah.
1: Like to see my boys get ahead.
0: Huh?
1: And when you lose one, nobody minds.
0: I told you.
1: What? Sonny,
0: it's too soon.
1: Don't be a...
0: I said, where do we go north?
1: No.
0: People are getting wise.
1: I said, no. In 4 weeks, since the last one. You've been winning everything inside. Who's going to get wise?
0: I say no.
1: It's too late.
0: What do you mean?
1: I got our whole bundle placed in 5 different books.
0: For when?
1: Tomorrow. 6 race. Stake race. 25,000. You're up on Ironside. 2-1 favorite. Breeder's riding a 12-1 shot. The way things have been going, he'll break his neck to beat you. It's a natural.
0: No.
1: Easy street, Sonny. Rest of our lives.
0: No.
1: Never worry about nothing. Anything you want. Dames, cars, anything.
0: No.
1: Don't be a jerk.
0: It's too soon.
1: What's the matter? That doll's got you again?
0: Shut up.
1: Crazy little crumb.
0: Shut up, Bufo.
1: Get smart, Sonny. Dink takes care of Dink. That's a laugh. Think of it. Buy her anything she wants. Don't have to take nothing from nobody. Be a guy with dough right up there with all them swells. Just for pulling a horse. And if they find out, so what? $200 fine and lose your license. Take it over, Sonny.
0: Last time?
1: Sure, last time.
0: Okay.
1: That's my boy. Knew you was too smart.
0: Remember. No more.
1: Oh, sure, sure. And Sonny.
0: Yeah?
1: Take care of yourself.
0: What do you mean?
1: I ain't gonna see you till tomorrow night.
0: So?
1: In case you change your mind. You'd never get away. Sonny?
0: I heard you. Don't worry.

0: Paper, get your original paper. Final paper, get your sports extra. Hey, Dink. Dink, wait a minute. Hey, Dink.
1: Huh? Oh, hi, Gimp.
0: You saw me or something?
1: I was thinking.
0: I didn't mean nothing, honestly.
1: Okay.
0: Just thought if he was in trouble on that.
1: Yeah, yeah.
0: Didn't think he was crooked, you know that.
1: Yeah, I know. How you been hitting him?
0: Swell, swell. I was on you in a second yesterday. Boy, what a race. Picked up a cool 50.
1: Good.
0: All the smart money was on Sanders, but you showed him.
1: Yeah.
0: What you doing out so late?
1: Business.
0: You better go get some sleep. Been saving up for tomorrow. I got the whole 250 on you in a six.
1: Huh?
0: Yeah, I put the whole...
1: Jerk.
0: Why?
1: I told you.
0: I ain't worried about it.
1: Can you get it back?
0: You're crazy. No book gives you a
1: dump. I told you, Gimp.
0: What's eating you?
1: Nothing.
0: Act like there was something wrong on that.
1: It's your dough. Play it how you see it.

0: didn't sleep much that night. Kept thinking about Jordy and Gimp and Bufo and Easy Street. Next morning I went down to the track, but there was nothing for me to ride. Didn't see Jordy after work, so I walked down to Joe's and had some coffee. Time was dragging. I wanted to get it over with. Then it was race time, and I had a winner in the first. Felt better about that. Wouldn't look so bad. Frida would run home in the fourth, and we had nothing in it in the fifth. I weighed in for the sixth and walked over to the paddock. Steeler was waiting with Ironsides.
1: Over here, Dick. Stop fussing, Sam. You make her nervous. You okay?
0: Yeah.
1: I figure hold her in till a half-mile pole. You... sure you feel all right?
0: Yeah, I'm okay.
1: You're the doctor. We're sending you out early. She was nervous last time out.
0: Okay, okay.
1: Better get up. Give me your knee.
2: Dick, wait a minute.
0: Huh?
2: Oh, I didn't think I'd make it.
1: Hello, Judy.
2: Hello, Mr. Steele. Just wanted to wish you luck.
0: Yeah.
2: We'll be rooting for you.
1: Go on, Dink.
2: Go get the money.
1: Up you go. Good luck, boy.
0: I followed the lead pony out of the paddock and down to the track. Always sent a nervous mount out ahead. The rest of the field will be out in a couple of minutes. I was all alone. Talked to her and patted her to keep her calm. The track was soft. Rained the night before, but the raking dried it out. Just the way she liked it. Then I heard the call to the post, and I looked back and saw the rest of the set coming out. Up the chute and around back of the gate. Then I waited. I had the post position, but I wasn't going in until the rest was set. Then the field came up.
3: What's my mud, lover boy?
4: Okay, boys, move him in. Let him down. Steady.
3: Steady,
4: boy.
3: Steady
4: there. All right, take your time, Dick. Take your time.
3: Hold that, boy.
4: Settle down, boys. Steady, steady. Okay, William, bring her up.
5: Easy, girl. Easy. There you go. Easy now.
4: Watch it. Watch it. Looks good. Hold it, Bree. Looks good. Steady. Steady.
0: Frida was out first, then O'Brien and me, and we held going down the stretch. Pack went in front of the stand, and I moved into the turn. Frida got over to the rail. I snugged her in good and held the four slot. She was running good and came down nice. Had to make it look right. Going into the second turn, Frida was up in front and going away. Fast, fast race. Everyone flying. 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Easy. I snugged her in more and dropped out of six. Easy. Make my move too late. That's all. Nobody know the difference. Easy Street. Easy Street and Judy. Give me to the back stretch and I had to make my move. Not too much, baby, not too much. Riding for Easy Street. Let the sucker do it the hard way. Not too much. Suckers, all of them suckers. Skipping this lousy 250, all of them. Easy Street and Judy. That's it, Judy. Judy kissing me. Yeah, me, see, kissing me. Judy, Judy, Judy, Judy. Pack was sliding by right now. Judy, Judy. What would you think if you knew? Gimping this 250. What was he thinking right now? Yeah, right now. Come on, baby. Gonna do it. Don't want to be a smart guy no more. At the back turn, Frida was still out in front. I went up in fourth, then third. Then it was just Frida up ahead and throwing mud. I gave it a lift and let her go. Coming out of the last turn, he had me by a link, but I was flying. Moving up, and we was neck and neck.
3: Neck flow! It's too late!
0: Yeah!
3: Get through!
0: He's mud! I gave it a whip, but she was there. Every bit of it. Pulling and stretching, pulling and stretching. Frida couldn't hold a place and started falling off. Then the line came flying up, and I was home going away!

0: afraid it's lit.
1: I thought I had it lit up.
0: Well, then you're on.
1: And another horse.
0: There you are.
1: Hey, what's the matter?
0: Nothing.
1: Okay, just another race.
0: Yeah.
1: Where you going?
0: Huh?
1: Ain't you going to the winner's circle?
0: No.
1: Come, guys.
2: What are you doing here? You're supposed to be out at the winner.
0: I ain't.
3: Mr. Carson will be sore.
0: I'll let him.
3: Nice race, boy.
0: She had it, that's all.
3: Thought you'd waited too late.
0: Almost did.
4: Dink, you were wonderful, wonderful. I was so excited. Everyone's waiting for it. Winner's
0: circle. Yeah, let him wait.
3: He's tired.
4: Oh, I'll just stay a second.
0: It's okay.
4: Long enough to say goodbye.
0: Huh?
4: I'm leaving tomorrow. Probably won't see you before I go. It's been wonderful knowing you, Dink.
0: Yeah.
4: You too, Mr. Steele.
3: Thanks.
4: Oh, I better be going. Won't get my bed in for the last race. Bye, Dink. Bye, Mr. Steele.
3: Goodbye, Judy. Quite a girl. Understand she's going to be married in a couple of months. Oh, I almost forgot. Right after the race, you had a phone call. A fellow by the name of Buffo said he wanted to see you. Dink. I said a fellow by the name of...
0: I heard you. Yeah. I heard you.

0: The title, Long Shot. The story of a man who learned too late that no one can live alone. And if you like Dink's story, friends, why not come back next week? I'll have a man who had an unusual adventure. He searched for someone in a raging flood and found himself. I like to call it Valley of the Shadow. So until next week, this is John Steele saying, a life of adventure is yours for the asking, wherever you find it. Only don't look for it. It may find you. Well, goodbye and good hunting.
1: John Steele Adventurer is produced by Robert Monroe, written and directed by Elliot Drake. Alan Stevenson was heard as Dink. Also in our cast were Joyce Gordon, Ross Martin, and Mort Lawrence. John Steele is played by Don Douglas. 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Your announcer is Ted Melly. Remember, next week, Mutual presents Valley of the Shadow, another story of suspense and action from the files of John Steele, Adventurer. 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

0: The Skelly Oil Company presents Captain Midnight. 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Say, what would you think of anyone who went out skating on the ice in a bathing suit on a cold February day? Oh, I know, you'd say, well, go ahead and skate in a bathing suit if you want to, but not for me. There are better things to wear in cold weather. Isn't that right? Well, let me tell you something. The oil in your family car may be just like a bathing suit on ice. Some motorists think they can get good winter driving results from the same oil that was made to be used in summer weather. But here's why they can't. You see, all motor oils change when the temperature changes. All oils thin out when they're heated and thicken when they're cooled. But the big difference is how much they thin out when they're hot and how much they thicken when cold. When oil gets too thin, it doesn't lubricate your motor properly and it burns up too fast. When oil gets too thick, it makes your car hard to start and is liable to cause damage to your motor. Now, that's why so many motorists are changing over to Uniflow motor oil at their Skelly service station. Because Uniflow changes less when the temperature changes, much less than the average motor oil. It thins out less when it's heated, and it thickens less when it's cooled. That means a better all-around oil for your motor. Uniflow lasts longer even under quick temperature changes, causes less wear on your motor, and that all adds up to money in Dad's pocket. And here's an important thing to remember when you tell Dad about this. Uniflow motor oil, with all its fine advantages, doesn't cost one bit more than other premium-grade oil. The next time you're out riding with the folks in the family car, tell them about Uniflow, sold in cans at all Skelly service stations. Dad and Mother will be glad to know you're so interested in the family car. Tell them about Skelly Tagoline Winter Oil, too. A free-flowing, long-lasting oil at the same price as ordinary motor oil. And now to Captain Midnight. There's plenty of excitement at Ridgeville Airport, at least among certain people. Chuck Ramsey seems to have completely disappeared, and Captain Midnight is trying to trace Chuck's last movement. At the conclusion of yesterday's adventure, Patsy told Captain Midnight she had discovered that Chuck was seen that very morning in the lunchroom of the airport passenger station. Captain Midnight hurries there at once, accompanied by Patsy and Steve Donovan and Major Steele. We now find them there, and Major Steele is speaking.
1: Say, this lunchroom must have a manager. Let's ask him if he knows anything of Chuck.
2: That's a good idea.
3: Now, the manager's a her, not a him. Anyway, she doesn't come on duty until 8 o'clock in the morning.
4: Well, perhaps Chuck was still here when she came on. Well,
3: here comes a girl to take an order. Huh. Hey, by George, this is a break.
4: Well, how so?
3: I know this girl well. She usually waits on me. She works early mornings and evenings. Oh,
4: this is a break.
2: Your order, please. Well, hello, Steve Donovan.
3: Hello, Helen. Say, bring us some cups of coffee, will you?
2: Oh, sure. Anything else? The pot roast is awfully good tonight.
3: No, not now, Helen. We're going to have dinner a little later.
2: Okay, I'll get the coffee right now.
3: Just a second. You know a boy named Chuck Ramsey?
2: Chuck Ramsey? Well, I'm not so sure, but I think so. Is he a kid that's been around a lot the last few days? About 17 or 18? Tall, tan face, reddish hair, and a $1 million smile?
5: That's Chuck, all right.
4: And as good a description as I ever heard. Well, have you seen him lately?
2: Oh, sure I have. I waited on him at breakfast this morning.
4: Well, what time did he come in and when did he leave?
2: Oh, he came in about 7 o'clock and left about 7:30.
4: Well, tell us, you don't happen to know where he was going, do you?
2: Oh, I'm sorry, I don't. I have no idea where they were going.
4: But... what do you mean, they?
2: Well, Chuck and the fellow who was with him.
6: Now we are getting somewhere.
3: Who was this other fellow, Helen? Was he one of the pilots?
2: No, Steve, I'm sure he wasn't one of the pilots. I really don't know who he was.
4: Had you ever seen him before?
2: Well, I'm trying to think. I don't believe I'd seen him around here in the lunchroom, but I do think I'd seen him around the field.
4: Well, what did he look like? About how old would you say he was?
2: Oh, about Chuck's age, I'd say. Maybe a year or two older.
4: Mm-hmm. Would you recognize him if you saw him again?
2: Yes, I think I would. Although I didn't take particular notice of him.
3: Well, look, Helen, could you give us any kind of a description of him?
2: Well, let me see. He wasn't as tall as Chuck, and I'd say he had dark hair, dark eyes, and... I just can't think of anything else.
4: Well, thanks a lot for that much. But tell us, was there any chance that you overheard what they were talking about?
2: Oh, I can tell you that all right.
4: Hmm?
2: There weren't very many people eating at that time, and I couldn't help but overhear. They were talking about the same thing everybody talks about around here.
5: Well, I can guess what that was. Flying.
2: You hit it on the nose, miss.
4: Well, that doesn't help us much, though. You can't think of anything else, can you? Something they might have said which would give us an idea where they were going when they left here?
2: No, I can't. Oh, wait a minute. Huh? I remember when Chuck, this friend of yours, paid the bill.
4: Did he pay the bill for both of them?
2: Yes, he did.
4: I see. All right, go on.
2: Well, after this friend of yours paid the bill, they got up from the table and started for the door. And this other kid must have asked Chuck something because I heard him reply, "Why, sure, I'll be glad to."
6: I wonder what that meant.
2: Well, I wish I could give you more information, but I can't.
4: Well, that's all right. You bring us some coffee and we'll try to figure it out.
2: Sure. I'll have it here in a second.
5: What do you make of it, Captain Midnight?
4: Oh, I'm trying to figure it out, Patsy. At the moment, I have no idea. All we know is that this other kid asked Chuck to do something, and Chuck agreed to it. Chuck's always thinking about flying. This girl said they were talking about flying. Probably this kid asked Chuck to take him for an airplane ride.
5: I'll bet that's it.
4: But that doesn't get us very far. Oh, well, now there's another thing I'm wondering. How did Chuck meet this kid?
3: Oh, guys, you know how Chuck is. He makes friends with everybody, talks to anybody that's willing to talk to him.
4: Mm-hmm. One thing I forgot to ask the waitress, whether Chuck and this kid came in together.
3: Well, here she comes with the coffee now. We'll ask her.
2: Oh, here's your java, folks. The cream is right there on the table.
4: Oh, thanks very much. Here's for the coffee. You can keep the change.
2: Oh, thank you very much.
4: Oh, wait. Just one other thing I'd like to ask you. Did this other boy and Chuck come in together?
2: No, they didn't. Chuck came in first and was sitting all alone.
4: Yes?
2: Then this other kid came in and sat at the next table. Somehow or other, they got to talking.

0: Chuck came in first and was sitting all alone.
1: Yeah.
0: Then this other kid came in and sat at the next table. Somehow or other, they got to talking, and your friend must have invited the other kid to come over to his table.
2: That's just like Chuck.
1: Oh, just one thing else. Had this other boy ordered anything before Chuck invited him over?
0: Oh, yes, he had. A cup of coffee and a couple of donuts.
1: Well, did he have anything else after he came over to Chuck's table?
0: Oh, yes, he did. He had an order of ham and eggs.
1: Ah.
0: I guess your friend Chuck must have persuaded him to have it.
1: Oh, certainly very much obliged to you.
0: Oh, that's perfectly all right. I'm glad to help you.
3: Well, that's that. Chuck walked out of this lunchroom with the other kid, and that's all we know.
2: I'll bet anything he took this kid up for a ride in his plane.
4: Well, Chuck could have gone up with this kid, and when they got away from the airport, they might have had a forced landing. Engine trouble, maybe.
2: I'll bet that's just what happened.
1: No, no. There's just one objection to that.
3: Well, what is it?
1: Well, now, that was about 7:30 in the morning. If Chuck took this kid for a ride, and it looked like that's what he was going to do, they would have been in the air by 8 o'clock. If Chuck had a forced landing away from the field, something he couldn't fix, he would certainly have gotten to a phone and called the field for help.
4: You're right. And he would have called the visiting ship manager, hangar. And Maxwell, the manager, would have known about
1: yes.
4: it.
2: Unless Chuck was a long distance from the airport. Then he might have called somewhere else, or maybe he landed at some other flying field.
3: Well, knowing Chuck as I do, I think he would have called here and let somebody know where he was.
1: Yes, you're right, Barry. Yeah. That's exactly what Chuck would have done.
4: Well, the whole thing's got me. I just don't understand it.
1: Well, there's just one other possibility. It's a very logical one.
2: Gosh, Captain Midnight, what is it?
1: I don't like to think about it. But here it is. Chuck could have gotten away from the field and had a forced landing. Perhaps a crash. Maybe unable to get to a phone.
2: You mean he's hurt?
1: Well, that's possible, yes. But of course, there's another chance, too. He may have had a forced landing in some out-of-the-way place, far from the phone. In either case, it means only one thing. We've got to get a lot of planes in the air and start a search.
4: We'll get a bunch of the boys lined up and start the first thing in the morning.
1: Right. Guess that's the only thing we can do, Steve. All right. Let's get out of here and start getting things lined up.
4: Right.
1: I'm afraid something has happened to Chuck, and we've got to find him as soon as possible.
5: What has happened to Chuck Ramsey? That is the all-important question. And in order to understand the strange sequence of events which has taken place, we flash back in time to that same morning. It's 7 o'clock, and Chuck Ramsey is eating his breakfast in the lunchroom which Captain Midnight and his friends have just left. Helen, the waitress, is standing by Chuck's table. Listen as he says.
6: Thanks a lot, but I guess I've got everything I need. Such a swell day for flying, I want to get outside as soon as I can.
0: Oh, it sure is a swell day, isn't it? But they're all like this down here.
6: Yeah, you must be doing publicity for Texas.
0: Well, I've got to stick up for my home state, haven't I?
6: Bet you have.
0: Well, if there's anything else you want, let me know.
6: Gee, this grapefruit's good.
7: You know, you ought to eat grapefruit the way they do down here.
6: Oh, gosh. Now, how's that?
7: Well, everybody around here wears goggles, almost squirting their eyes.
6: Say, that's a swell idea. But I don't have any goggles with me. You see, I'm flying a cabin job.
7: Gee, you must be a real pilot if you're flying a cabin job.
6: I'm flying a cabin job, all right. But I don't happen to be a real pilot. I'm going to be one someday, though.
7: So am I.
6: Oh, Jiminy Crickets, there's no use in your eating over there by yourself. Then you grub over here. I'm Chuck Ramsey.
7: Well, and I'm Frank Crane. Hey, if you wouldn't mind, I'd like to.
4: I'd love to talk to anybody about flying.
6: I like to talk to anybody about flying, too.
7: Hey, what kind of a bus are you flying?
6: It's a Moberly. One of those four-passenger cabin jobs.
7: A Moberly? Oh, yo, boy, that's a swell crate. Lots of speed, too.
6: Yeah, he gets up and goes places all right. Hey, but look. You aren't just having coffee and donuts for breakfast, are you? How about some ham and eggs?
7: Well, you see, I guess I must have left my pocketbook at home. When I got down here, I only found a dime in my pocket, so I was just going to have some coffee and donuts.
6: Gee, that won't do at all. Oh, Helen, can I put in another order?
0: Sure, what is it?
6: Give us another order of ham and eggs, will you?
0: All right. I've got an order right out now that another pilot ordered and didn't have time to wait for. I'll bring it right over.
6: Oh, thanks a lot.
7: Are you going to do any flying this morning?
6: Yeah, I thought I would put in a little time. And then I'm going over to see a friend of mine. He's in the hospital.
0: Oh, here's the ham and eggs.
6: Thanks a lot.
7: Say, would you mind a lot if I went up with you? That is, if you're not taking anybody else along.
6: Well, sure. Well, I'd be glad to have you go with me.
7: Oh, say, that sure would be swell.
6: You must be a pilot yourself, aren't you? You seem to be as nuts about flying as I am.
7: Well, I'm not yet, but I'm going to be.
6: Have you had any time?
7: Sure, I've had about 12 hours.
6: Soloed yet?
7: Yeah, I made my solo hop a couple of weeks ago.
6: Well, you ought to be almost ready for your private license.
7: Oh, I should be, but I haven't been able to keep up the way I'd like.

0: Bill.
1: Oh. You mean you've sort of run out of money.
0: Yeah, that's it. My folks haven't got very much, and work's sort of hard to get for a kid my age.
1: Yeah, I know how it is. Say, let's eat later on and go out and warm up the ship now.
2: Oh, you bet.
1: Helen, we'll get those ham and eggs later on. Put them back once more, and they won't mind.
3: No, all right, Chuck.
0: Say, my folks live out in the country a ways, would you? Mind flying over their place?
1: Why, sure. I'll be glad to. It's still early in the day. I ought to tell a friend of mine where I'm going. Oh, but we can go and come back again before anybody will even miss us. Come on, let's get going.
4: Well, Captain Midnight, Gostovoff, hit it on the head. Chuck did take his friend, Frank Crane, for an airplane ride. But that was 7:30 in the morning. What happened to the young pilot after that? Listen to the next adventure and find out. Tune in Monday to Captain Midnight. Now, attention, Flight Patrol members. Remember what you learned about driving a few minutes ago? You learned something about the kind of oil to use in your family car. And that's something every young Flight Patrol member should know, just like it's important for airplane pilots. You see, in winter, it's important to have a motor oil that flows freely when it's cold. But it should also keep its oily body when the motor gets warmed up. That's why it's so smart to use Kelly Tagoline or Uniflow motor oil. Because these two popular winter weight motor oils flow freely at chilliest temperatures. They don't get gluey thick when cold or turn water thin when hot. So ask your Skelly man about Skelly Tagoline and Uniflow motor oils tonight. They're sold only at Skelly service stations. And don't forget to tune in again Monday, same time, same station, for further transcribed adventures of Captain Midnight. 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What happened to Chuck after he and his friend took off on what was intended as a short pleasure flight? Did they meet with an accident or foul play? Be sure to listen Monday. Until then, this is Don Gordon, your Skelly man, saying goodbye and happy.

0: No greater champion of justice can be found in the pages of history than the masked rider of the plains. It was he who brought law and order to a lawless frontier. It was his strength and courage which protected the early settlers from outlaws and hostile Indians. And it was his knowledge of the country which made it possible for the pioneers of progress to win their battle against the wilderness. Return with us now to those thrilling days when the West was young. From out of the past come the thundering hoofbeats of the great horse Silver. The Lone Ranger rides again.
1: Come on, Silver! We're heading west to Fort Bridger! Devil's waiting on the trail ahead! Hail, Silver! Away!
0: The 1860s had scarcely begun when, following close upon the inauguration of the Pony Express, still another important project was undertaken that would bind the East and the West even more firmly.
2: Gentlemen, I have great news. We have been successful. Today, Congress has voted $400,000 to help us with the expenses of our venture. I can promise you this. Before winter is here, Western Union will have linked the Atlantic Ocean to the Pacific with the first telegraph wire ever to span a continent.
3: Come on! Get a move on! Hoist them poles! Bring up the wire! Hustle, you loafers! We're on our way to Fort Bridger!
4: Steady, Silver.
5: Hold, Scout. Hold.
4: Look at it, Tonto. A thin copper wire to carry messages across a wilderness. It calls for men with courage to undertake a venture like this, Kemosabe.
6: That's right.
4: Before they've finished, they'll have to meet and conquer stampedes, drought, storms, mountains, Indians, a thousand other obstacles. But there in those crews are the men who can.
0: Despite these obstacles, the telegraph was strung across country with amazing speed. While one party worked westward from Omaha, a second erected poles and stretched wire eastward from San Francisco. Fort Bridger had been chosen as a point where both parties would meet, and it had become a race to determine which would arrive there first. But as the goal was neared, certain men found that the completion of the telegraph would be contrary to their interests and...
7: We heard you was looking for us, Mullins.
8: I have been.
9: What did you want?
8: Let's get a table. There's one. Come along.
7: Well?
8: Sit down.
9: What's on your mind?
8: Don't pretend you don't know, Red. I thought you and War Club were such excellent friends. If I remember correctly, just a month ago, you gave me your word his braves would hold up those Western Union crews. Well, they haven't.
9: They done what they could.
8: It couldn't have been much.
9: No? Well, they sure hacked down poles aplenty.
8: Yeah, which probably delayed the telegraph all of 24 hours. You know what I wanted? I wanted raids on the camps.
9: War Cloud wouldn't risk it. Too many good Indian fighters with them.
8: So that was a waste of time. Well, Jake, what's your excuse?
7: You mean, why didn't I keep them from getting supplies?
8: What did you think I meant?
7: All right, I'll show you why I didn't. Here. Look here. Another inch to the right and I'd cashed in my chips.
8: Got drilled, huh? Who did it?
7: Tex Morgan.
8: How come?
7: Caught me trying to fire their wagons. If it hadn't been too dark for him to recognize me, and if I hadn't lit out pronto, I wouldn't be here now.
8: Too bad.
7: Huh? You being funny?
8: If I am, I don't feel it. You know what this thing means to me, what it means to all of us. The telegraph must be delayed until after winter sets in and the miners close down their claims. That's when the smelter at South Pass will have more gold on hand than any other time all season.
9: Yeah, but what are you...
8: Wait. Neither of you seems to understand the situation. We can strike at the guards and make away with the gold. That won't be difficult. But we can't escape to the north or to the south. Our best chance is to the west.
7: And if they connect up the telegraph to Fort Bridger...
8: They can put the alarm on the wire within 5 minutes of the holdup. Within 30 minutes, every army post east and west of South Pass could have men on the trail. We'd be blocked in every direction. We'd be finished.
9: Them Western Union crew should be done within a month.
7: And no freeze-up in sight.
8: It'll come. It's due almost any time now. But that doesn't mean we can just sit back and hope it arrives before the line's finished.
9: What can we do?
7: We've tried most everything.
8: And would have succeeded if it hadn't been for one man.
7: You mean?
8: Tex Morgan.
9: He's poisoned.
8: Just so. And that's where we've made our mistake. We've tried to delay the work, but have done nothing to get rid of the one man who's done more than anyone else to spoil our plans.
7: Boss, I reckon I savvy.
8: If you don't, I'll make it clear. Forget everything else, but get Tex Morgan.
0: The progress of the telegraph line was an interesting thing to observe. First, men dug post holes, following the route of the old Oregon Trail. Behind them came others, unreeling the wire upon the ground. Still others distributed the poles, and bringing up the rear came that part of the crew whose duty it was to erect the poles and attach the wire. Tex Morgan, scout and troubleshooter for the entire organization, was responsible for the safety of the laborers.
5: Oh, boy. Oh, over there. Oh.
3: Hi there, Tex.
5: Hello, Buck.
3: Well, how do you like it? By nightfall, we'll have done close to 20 miles today. Not bad, huh?
5: Boy, you're just ripping along. Bet the fellas working east from Salt Lake City can't do no better.
3: We'll beat them to Fort Bridger yet, wait and see. Where you been, Tex? Back trailing?
5: Uh-huh. There's been something I wanted to tell you. Keep your eyes peeled. There's trouble in the wind. And it ain't just engine troubles, either.
3: Yeah?
5: Somebody don't want this line finished.
3: Tex, I ain't sure I savvy.
5: I ain't either.
3: But you said...
5: All I can tell you, Buck, is a little I know. A couple of days ago, I talked with a friendly Indian, said his name was Tonto. Told me some skunk, a white, had been trying to get War Cloud to attack our camp.
3: We're going
5: to
3: be raided?
5: Nope, I reckon not. Tonto said War Cloud weren't looking for no trouble.
3: Thank gosh for that.
5: But it shows somebody don't like us. And it ties in with a couple other things, too. Take that load of poles we lost forward in the river. Looked mighty funny. And last week, one night last week, some army tried to set fire to our supplies. We're just lucky he didn't, and he got away.
3: My thunder racing, Tex. Why in blazes should anybody be against us?
5: Don't ask me.
3: But you
5: do. You know as much about it now as I do. So watch things. We can't...
6: Hey there!
5: Who's this?
6: Whoa, steady there, whoa. Yeah, which one of you gents is Tex Morgan?
5: Well, that's me, I guess. Looking for me, mister?
6: If I can talk to you alone...
3: Hey, what is...
5: Go ahead, Buck. I'll talk to him.
3: Well, I'll see you later.
5: All right, let's have it.
6: Tex, I heard somebody tried to burn up your supplies.
5: Huh? Who told you that?
6: That's my business.
5: Look here, mister.
6: Hold it. Where and how I heard it is my affair. I just dropped by to see if maybe you wouldn't like to know where to find that gent.
5: The one trying to burn our freighters?
6: Right.
5: Where is he?
6: If I take you where he is and point him out, what's in it for me?
5: What's your handle?
6: That ain't none of your business neither.
5: I'll tell you what. Take me to the pole cap and I'll see you get paid what it's worth. Which is plenty.
6: Yeah, good.
5: But if you don't, I'll blast you out of that saddle.
6: Hey, you didn't have to draw on me.
5: I don't take chances. And I want that hombre bad. How far we have to ride?
6: Just this side of South Pass.
5: And get moving, friend. I'll be right behind you.
6: Get up.
5: Come
6: get
5: on,
6: up,
5: boy. Get up.
0: It was the following day that the Lone Ranger and Tonto rode their horses at a trot down a narrow trail that led in the direction of the construction camp. On their right and extending as far as they could see, a cliff towered above them. Suddenly a voice hailed them from a ledge overhead.
10: Hi there! You fellas below! Hold up!
11: You hear? Someone calling to us.
12: Where are you?
10: Up on this hill, stranger. But you can't see me, so don't waste time trying.
12: What do you want?
10: You acquainted with a fella named Holstead?
12: I am.
10: Want to deliver a message to him?
12: That depends on the message. What is it?
10: Plenty important. He'll thank you for giving it to him. Well, will you or won't you?
12: If it is important, yes. But why don't you?
10: You'll find out that when you're in it. It ain't private. I got it here in an empty can at the back of it.
12: Let's have it.
10: There she goes.
13: Him throw can.
11: Right. Steady, boy. Steady.
14: Me get him.
11: Give it to me.
13: Here can.
12: Hello up there. Hello.
13: Him not answer.
11: Because he's cleared out.
13: What matter?
11: Plenty. Whoever that fellow was, he knew what he was doing when he chose this place. It would take us 3 hours to circle the cliff and make our way up to that ledge.
13: Ah.
11: We'll have to take up his trail later. Right now, this message must get to Halston.
13: Who, him?
11: The engineer in full charge of construction for Western Union.
13: Oh.
11: And when he reads what's here, there'll be fireworks. Let's go, Kemosabe.
3: Get him up, scout!
11: Come on!

0: Tom Halstead, the engineer, had been riding from crew to crew, asking questions of each. Finally, he came to Buck Goodwin, the foreman to whom Tex Morgan had mentioned his suspicions just the day before.
1: Buck, come here.
2: Oh, howdy, boss. Good to see you right up. What's new?
1: I'm looking for Tex. Have you seen him?
2: Yesterday, not since. Why?
1: He was supposed to report to me last night and didn't. I'm worried.
2: Shucks, boss. Tex ain't nobody to worry about. There's a gent can handle himself anywhere. Quit your fussing. Whatever Tex is doing, you can bet he's right as rain. I wouldn't worry about that hombre in any kind of a tight place. He's one of them gents comes up topside no matter what happens. Take my word for it. I've known him longer than you.
1: We've got to get the telegraph to Fort Bridger before the month's out.
2: Sure, we all know that. And we're getting there, ain't we?
1: Yes. Without Tex, we wouldn't have had a chance.
2: The way that feller's kept trouble from us has been a wonder.
1: Yeah, but now, if anything's happened to him,
2: We'll still make up, but nothing has. Why don't you ride back to headquarters? Wouldn't surprise me if you found him there waiting for you.
1: You may be right, Buck. I hope you are. Just the same, Buck, what in blazes are you doing?
2: What you'd better. Getting my gun handy. Look at these fellas coming. One's masked and the other's a redskin.
1: What the?
3: Oh, Silver. Oh, what's going on? What's going on?
2: You!
4: There's no need for that gun. Halstead, what do you want to? We're giving the message for you. Read it.
1: Who gave you this?
4: Read it.
2: What's in it, boss?
4: Let him finish.
2: But
1: raise your hands.
4: I won't.
1: Buck, they don't get their hands up higher.
2: All right. Stranger, you and the engine back.
4: That'll get going.
5: Get him off town.
2: You!
4: Take it!
2: Ow!
3: Ow, Silver! Hold
1: on! Buck, did he hit you?
2: Just knocked the gun from my hand, boss. But it aches like all blazes. When I should get the fellas to chase them hombres?
1: You'd never catch them. Not on the horses they're riding.
2: Then you mind telling me what's going on here?
1: Yeah, I'll have to. Men, stop your work. Go back to your wagons. Do nothing more until you get further orders.
2: But, boss, we got a schedule to keep to. We ain't got an hour to waste. How long will we have to lay off?
1: A week, maybe longer.
2: Huh? You're crazy.
1: No, Buck, not crazy. I just happen to believe that a life is more important than any schedule.
2: I don't get you.
1: Tex has been taken prisoner. Unless we stop work, he dies.
0: The curtain falls on the first act of our Lone Ranger story. Before the next exciting scenes, please permit us to pause for just a few moments.

0: Now to continue our story. It was several hours later that the Lone Ranger and his faithful Indian companion made their way to the top of the cliff at which they had been hailed earlier in the day and drew their great stallions to a halt.
1: Oh, boy.
2: This is it, Tonto. See? Look below there.
1: Me see.
2: See those pines? That's where we stopped when that fellow called to us.
1: That right.
2: So this must be the ledge where he was hidden. Let's take a look around. See what you can find in that direction. Now look over here.
3: Tonto, do it.
2: Now wait. Tonto, come here.
3: You find trail?
2: I found something. Most of this ground is hard packed. But look at this. What do you think of it?
3: Oh. Here, feller kneel.
2: Yes?
3: There, mark him make a toe.
2: He got on one knee to look over the edge here. And his horse must have been over there, out of sight from below. Now let's see.
3: Their sign.
2: You've got keen eyes, Tonto. Where?
3: This side, rock.
2: And now I see it. And look here. And now it's plain. Tonto, this is where he mounted again. The trail leads there to the south.
1: That right.
2: Call, Scout.
3: Here, Scout.
1: Here, Silver.
3: We follow trail?
2: Yes. Halstead thought we had something to do with Tex Morgan's capture, Kemosabe. So we've got to find Tex. Not only to make it possible for the work to go on, but to clear ourselves. Ride slowly and lead the way. We can make better time once we're away from the cliff.
3: Get him up, Scout.
2: Come on, old fellow.

0: Days of idleness followed for the telegraph crew. Their wagons, in which the men made their quarters in groups of fours, were drawn up into a great circle not far from the mining town of South Pass. And it was here that Halstead conferred with a group of his lieutenants.
1: Buck, what have you done?
2: Everything I could think of. Me and Ed and Frank there done more riding in the past 3 days than we'd ordinary do in a month. We've rode and searched out the country all the way from the Sweetwater to the Black River. And ain't found nothing. Boss, I ain't like sin to say it, but...
1: But what?
2: I got a notion Texas dead.
1: I won't believe it.
2: Well, I don't want to.
1: This country's too wild. You couldn't have searched all of it.
2: I don't claim we did. It'd take a year for that.
1: You saw nothing of that masked man or the Indian?
2: Nothing.
1: I see. Well, Clay, what about you?
3: I ain't had no more luck than Buck has.
1: You picked up nothing?
3: Boss, I've just about lived in South Pass. I've hung around every cafe. I've talked to everybody that weren't either deep or dumb. Nobody's got any notion what happened to Tex, and nobody's got the least idea who could gain by holding back the telegraph.
1: I'm sorry. I didn't hope for Buck to find anything, but I did hope there'd be gossip in town to give us a clue to what's behind this.
3: If there is, then I missed it complete.
2: I got a little good news for you, boss.
1: Yes?
2: About the Mormons. The Mormons are building east from Salt Lake City to Fort Bridger, you know.
1: Well?
2: That's tough country they got to work in. They ain't making as good a time as they figured to.
1: I know. I heard that yesterday.
2: Well, that means we can still beat them to Fort Bridger if we only get started again.
1: You're suggesting that I give orders to go on with the work?
2: Yeah.
1: When that message told us Tex would die if we did?
2: Tex was as much my friend as yours. I've told you what I think. It's my opinion nothing we can do now can either help nor hurt him.
1: What do the rest of you think? Well, it doesn't matter. It's my responsibility. I'll have to make the decision.
3: What's it to be, boss?
1: When they hear of this back east, men, they won't like it. But we don't string a mile of wire till we know what's happened.
0: In the meantime, at South Pass, Mullins was as impatient as Halstead, although for another reason.
4: I've been waiting for you.
5: I couldn't make it no sooner, Mullins. I hurried fast as I could. House for drink.
4: Not now.
5: But I need...
4: We keep clear heads until we're finished here. Now, what's going on? What are they doing at Western Union Camp?
5: Still setting on their hands.
4: And Morgan?
5: Safe as a bug in a rug. Only time he ain't tied up is when Red lets him loose to eat. And loose or tied, Red's got an eye on him all the time. You can forget about him.
4: Why hasn't Red come here?
5: Now, that wouldn't be sensible, would it? When somebody might recognize him as the fellow that rode off with Tex, better for him to stay out of sight.
4: Yeah, I suppose it is. Have much trouble with Morgan when you took him prisoner?
5: None at all. Red's scheme works slick as grease. He let him past where I was hiding. Let me get the drop on that hombre, and there wasn't nothing more to it. He just had to give up. If he hadn't, it had been his finish, and he was smart enough to know it.
4: Good. Now, if the weather would only turn cold enough to freeze the streams and stop the mining, we'd...
5: Huh? Turn cold, but it's turning right now. Didn't you know it?
4: What's that?
5: Sure. Just stick your nose outside if you don't believe me. I'll bet there's been a drop of 10 degrees in just the past hour.
4: And it's time.
5: Now, wait,
4: we can't. Get up. You're riding.
5: Without even just one drink to warm my inside?
4: Without one single drink.
5: Oh.
4: Now, Jake, listen to me.
5: Yeah?
4: I want Red back in town before midnight. Bring him to my cabin.
5: But what's the hurry?
4: You there! You trying to hear what we're saying?
6: Me no, Happy.
4: Clear out!
5: He couldn't have heard you.
4: There's no telling what a redskin can hear.
5: Well, what you start to say?
4: Jake, we strike for the gold before morning.

0: It was after midnight, and with the exception of the few who stood guard, the men at the construction camp were sound asleep. Suddenly a cry rang out through the still night air.
1: Wake up! There's that masked fellow! Wake up! Wake up!
0: From every wagon, the men tumbled to the ground and ran toward the man who had given the alarm.
1: There he is! Really! Bring him down! Come on!
2: He's getting away.
3: What is this? What's the trouble?
4: Horse, look up the trail towards town.
3: The mask man.
4: Yes, so.
2: And getting away again.
4: He could tell us what happened to Tex.
2: Boss, ain't we going after him this time, neither?
3: We are. Get your horses and don't stop for saddles. Get after that fellow.
0: While it was still an hour before dawn, a heavy wagon of the kind employed to freight supplies waited behind the ore smelter at South Pass. The door of the strong room stood open. On the ground to one side lay the bound and gagged figures of several men. Other men, working swiftly and silently, moved between the wagon and the mill, carrying heavy burdens.
5: How much more?
6: Fred's bringing the last. There. Gosh, them bars are heavy. Don't know if the gold's worth all the work it takes to get it. My back's near busted.
5: Yeah, don't be a fool. Red, hurry up with that.
7: I'm coming. Stand aside, Jake.
6: There you are.
8: Yeah, that's all of it, Mullins.
5: Yeah, that was fast work.
8: It didn't take 20 minutes.
6: How much gold do you figure we got?
5: 100,000 at the very least. More than likely twice that much. I let you go on.
6: Wait.
5: Well?
6: These guards here, what about them?
5: Leave them as they are. Red, you'll drive.
8: Which way?
5: West. Follow the regular trail. I've got horses waiting for us beyond town.
8: And the gold?
5: We'll hide. I know a place. We can come back for it when the search is died down.
8: Come on, then. Let's...
6: Hey. A fight.
5: Of all the fool luck. They'll rouse the whole town. All right, quick, up into the wagon.
6: Right. What do we do?
5: Take the reins, Red. Get going.
8: Get up. Get along there, you critters.
5: All right, drive slowly now. Don't act as though we're in a hurry. If we don't arouse suspicions, we'll be all right.
8: Better keep your guns handy just the same. Get up. Get up.
6: There they are.
8: Somebody's being chased.
5: Don't mind them. Keep your eyes on the horses.
6: Look at that white horse in the lead. Hey, ain't that a dandy? Mullins, that hombre atop it is masked.
5: The other looks like a redskin.
8: Here they come.
6: See if they don't just ride past.
5: That redskin, I've seen him somewhere.
9: Hold up there.
6: Let go of them reins.
8: Get back.
5: We got the horses.
9: Oh, you tough. I'll pull my hands.
10: Go for those guns again and I'll shoot the kill.
8: Yeah, blast you.
10: You keep still.
5: Stranger, listen. Let us go and we'll make it worth your while. You don't understand.
10: You're staying here.
11: Here come other fellas.
6: Before you get drilled.
10: Hold on.
12: Don't try to get away. We've chased you two all the way here.
10: You didn't chase us. We led you.
12: You were...
10: Look in this wagon. These fellows have just robbed the mill. They've got $100,000 in gold here.
13: Oh, look at it. Tax up back here.
10: Why, yeah. I don't understand. This gold. You say you
12: ought to... Listen to me. Then judge for yourself.
10: Talk.
12: These are the men who kidnapped Tex.
5: That's a lie.
6: Can't
12: shut
6: show.
12: Up. These men kidnapped Tex. Matano and I found where they'd taken him.
10: You mean...
12: We've known since the day we delivered that message to you where he was. We left him there on purpose. As long as they didn't attempt to harm him, he was safe. We left him there until we could discover why these fellows wanted the telegraph delayed.
5: Don't believe him, he's
12: lying. The man's talking. You can still get to Fort Bridger in time, Halstead. No harm's been done. And these fellows have put their heads into a noose.
10: Stranger, that's a smooth story. But there's just one thing wrong with it.
12: Yes?
10: If you've been telling the truth, then why isn't Tex here?
12: He will.
14: I am here. What?
10: And, boss, the masked man's told you the truth from start to finish. Tex!
6: Boys, this means we get back to work. We're going to stretch that telegraph to Fort Bridger in nothing flat.
0: Two weeks later.
15: Here's the message, sir. I've written it out.
12: Thank you.
6: Boss, read it out loud to us, won't you?
15: Men, this is a moment when all of us deserve to be proud. I'll read you what's written here. To Abraham Lincoln, President of the United States. In the temporary absence of the governor of the state, I am requested to send you the first message which will be transmitted over the wires of the telegraph line which connects the Pacific with the Atlantic states. The people of California desire to congratulate you upon the completion of the great work. They believe that it'll be the means of strengthening the attachment which binds both the East and the West to the Union. And they desire in this, the first message across the continent, to express their loyalty to the Union, and their determination to stand by its government on this, its day of trial. They regard that government with affection and will adhere to it under all fortunes. Signed, Stephen J. Field, Chief Justice of California.
6: Proud? Boss, I'm fit to bust!
11: Hail, Field!

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0: folks, hold on to your hats and pass those Kellogg's Corn Pops. Because here comes Guy Madison as Wild Bill and his pal Jingles, which is me, Andy Devine. We got another rootin' tootin' Wild Bill Hickok adventure story for you from that great new cereal with the sweetening already on it, Kellogg's Corn Pops!
1: Kellogg's Corn Pops brings you Wild Bill Hickok, transcribed in Hollywood and starring Guy Madison as Wild Bill and Andy Devine as his pal Jingle. United States Marshal Wild Bill Hickok and his big deputy Jingles, riding through the state of Nevada, stopped in the little town of Cornucopia to stock up on provisions. They didn't even suspect that in a matter of minutes, they'd be riding a trail of gun smoke and violence which would lead them to the discovery of Wyatt Foster's secret.
2: You got everything, Jingles?
0: You said it, Bill. Everything. I got so much stuff stacked up in my arms, I can't see over it. You'll have to open the door.
2: Here it is. Take it easy now.
0: Man, we sure are going to eat good for a while with all this flour and bacon and beans and my new frying pan and cans.
2: What's that loose plank there, Jingles?
0: Where?
2: That's the one.
0: Oh.
2: You hurt, partner?
0: Oh, if I ain't, I ought to be. You better go call a veterinary, Bill. I must have got a broken leg out of this.
2: If I brought a vet, he'd want to shoot you.
0: I hadn't thought of that.
2: Come on now, you're not hurt.
0: No, but I sure fixed that sack of flour. Busted wide open. If I had a can of milk, I could mix up a batch of biscuits right here on the sidewalk.
2: Well, let's gather up this stuff and be on our way.
0: Bill! Bill, look, a runaway horse coming this way.
2: Come on, we'll stop him. Whoa, whoa there. Hang on, mister. Whoa.
0: You got him, Bill? Hey, it's a soldier boy.
2: He's falling off, Jingles. Catch him.
0: I got you. Hey, Bill. Bill, take a look at this young fellow. Recognize him?
2: Why, sure. That's Tom Foster.
0: That's right. Old Wyatt Foster's boy from the T-Bench. Hey, his ranch ain't more than 10 miles west of here.
2: But he was coming from the other way.
0: Yeah, in uniform. Well, just getting home from the war between the states, I reckon. Seems I remember that he was shot up at Gettysburg and sent to a government hospital for a spell.
2: Still mighty weak from the looks of him. We better get him in the hotel over there.
0: Somebody catch... Now, take it easy, boy.
2: You're all right, Tom. You just rest here a minute.
3: Wild Bill Hickok.
0: And Jingles.
3: Yeah. Yeah, looks like I got right lucky.
2: You look kind of weak to be traveling, Tom.
3: Yeah, but I had to come home. I got a letter from Buck Henderson, my dad's old sidekick, saying there was trouble at our ranch.
2: At the T-Bench? What kind of trouble?
3: Well, he didn't say, but I got worried and left the hospital to get home as fast as I could.
0: Bill, Tom oughtn't to be riding alone. We were heading out that way. Why don't we see him onto the T-Bench?
3: Oh, now, that ain't necessary, but I sure would like it. And Dad'd be happier than a hog knee-deep in corn to see you two riding up the gate.
2: Then we'll do it. First, though, we'd better get you over to the cafe and wrap you around a stick.
0: Now you're talking. Let's go. I could sure go for a great big steak.
2: Look out, Jingles.
0: Bill, somebody's just going to have to fix that busted plank before I come back to this town again. Well, Tom, there's the T-Bench. You're home from the war at last.
3: Yeah.
2: How does it look to you, Tom?
3: Mighty good, Bill. There's many a time I didn't think I'd ever see it again. Hey, look. Two riders coming down from the house.
0: You know them, Tom?
3: No, I never saw them before.
4: All right, gents, this is as far as you go.
0: Bill, I don't like that Jasper's tone of voice.
2: Hold it, Jingles. Now, mister, how do you figure this is as far as we go?
4: Because this says so.
3: Oh, gee, willikers, Bill, you shot his gun plumb out of his hand.
0: Yeah, trying to draw Wild Bill Hickok just don't pay, does it, mister?
4: Hickok? Did you say Wild Bill Hickok?
0: I didn't say General Grant.
5: Boss, you ain't gonna tangle Wild Bill Hickok.
6: Shut up, Dobie.
7: Well, stranger, somebody better be ready to do some talking. This young fellow's Tom Foster. His father owns a T-Bent spread.
6: Not more he don't. I own it now. Old Wyatt Foster's dead.
8: Hi, partners. 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Right now, let's all chomp a Corn Pop some more while we listen to Wild Bill Hickok.
1: When Wild Bill Hickok and Jingles rode up to the gate at the T-Bent spread with Tom Foster, they were stopped by a pair of rough gents named Ferd Wiley and Dobie. Wiley, after coming off second best in a quick gunplay with Bill, told them that Tom's father, Wyatt Foster, was dead. It hit Tom mighty hard.
3: But, Bill, I didn't hear anything about this. I didn't know Dad was dead.
7: Hold it for now, Tom. We'll ride over and see Buck Henderson and get the straight of the story.
6: 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You and that Foster pup.
0: Mister, you keep bellowing like a 4-year-old bull, and I'm just liable to trim you down to a spindle-legged calf.
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7: Never mind, Jingles. Get on your horse and let's go see what answers Buck Henderson's got for us. Mr. Henderson, what do you know about Ferd Wiley?
9: Just that he's a slippery, sneaking coyote in 49 counties. Been hooked up in more than one shady deal in these parts.
0: Bill, I knew that varmint was no good. We should have just up and taken him to the calaboose right then.
7: You've got to have proof before you can take anybody and lock him up, partner.
3: Did Dad really borrow money from Ferd Wiley, Buck?
9: Yeah, he did, son. Wasn't long after that your pa shipped near 1,000 head of prize beef. He got enough out of that deal to pay off any debt he might have had.
7: Where'd your dad do his banking, Tom?
3: Well, he didn't, Bill. Dad was funny that way. He kept his money on the ranch.
0: Well, then maybe that dad blamed Ferd Wiley, killed him for...
7: Jingles.
0: Huh? Oh, I'm sorry, Bill.
7: What else do you know, Buck?
9: Yeah, not much. Tom's right about Wyatt. Kept his money hid on the ranch and all his personal legal papers on him all the time.
0: Doggone it, Bill. We still ain't getting nowhere.
7: Maybe we are, partner. Tom, is there a shortcut to Cornucopia?
3: Sure, through the gorge. Footing's kind of bad in spots, but there's a good moon tonight. We ought not have any trouble.
7: Then let's get going. I want to talk to the sheriff.
0: I sure wish we'd have gone the long way round. This narrow gorge reminds me of the time that coyote dynamited that cliff down on us near the border at Dusty Gap.
7: Oh, I don't think I'd worry about anything tonight, Jingle.
0: Oh, no?
3: Where'd those shots come from?
7: Up there on the cliff. I saw the flash.
0: Doggone it, what am I shooting at, a shadow?
7: Your 45 won't carry that far, Jingles.
0: Then let's go get that bush rat.
7: And you can't climb up the face of that cliff.
3: We're out in the open. It's too good a target.
7: I'll try my rifle. You two head for cover.
0: Nothing doing. Now, I got a rifle, too.
7: All right, shoot for that tall tree sticking up in the moonlight.
0: Doggone it, Joker. Now quit jumping around like the filly at a barn dance. How do you expect me to take aim that way?
7: Hold it, Jingles. He's quit shooting.
3: Yeah. You either got him or he's heading back home with a better idea.
7: All right, then let's get on to Cornucopia. Come on, Buckshot. Hi, hi.
0: Come on, Joker. Ho. Well, Bill, I reckon that means Ferd Wiley figures he ain't sitting as pretty as he'd like to be. Huh, partner?
7: I'm going to hunt your ride, Jingles. And it also means he'd like to get us out of the way.
0: Now, Bill, don't talk like that. You know when somebody's gunning for us, it always makes me as nervous as a dude sitting on a cactus.
7: Whoa, Joker, whoa.
0: You reckon the sheriff's here at this time of night, Bill?
3: Oh, sure, Jingles. He lives in back of his office.
7: There's a light back there. Maybe we can stir him out.
0: Well, what do you think he's going to tell us, Bill?
7: I don't know, Jingles.
5: Yeah, who... What? Wild Bill Hickok, Jingles.
7: Howdy, Sheriff. You remember Tom Foster.
5: Well, I sure do. Come in, gents. Tom, I sure was sorry to see your pa go.
3: Oh, that's why we're here, Sheriff. Mr. Hickok wants to ask you some questions.
5: Well, fire away, Bill. I can tell you this much before you get started. Ferd Wiley is a low-down snake. I've tried before to nail his hide to a tree, but I ain't had no luck.
3: Did he kill my dad, Sheriff?
5: Well, I don't know, Tom. If I did, I'd have had him hanging from a limb long ago. I know your pa borrowed some money from him, but I'd have swore he paid it back.
7: You'd have a receipt if he did, wouldn't he, Sheriff?
5: Yeah, I reckon so. Wyatt Foster was one to do things clean and legal. But you know what I think?
7: Maybe I do. You think Ferd Wiley's still looking for that receipt and Wyatt Foster's money that's hid someplace on the T-bench spread?
5: Well, it makes sense, Hickok. Darned if it don't. Sure wish I could find some way to get that varmint within the law.
7: Well, maybe we can help you, Sheriff. There's one way we can get on the T-bench.
3: How's that, Bill?
7: Through you, Tom. Ferd Wiley has no right to keep your dad's personal possessions.
0: You mean like his clothes and boots and saddle and all things like that, Bill?
7: That's right, Jingles. So we'll just take Tom back to the T-bench and demand that Wiley turn all Wyatt's personal effects over to Tom.
0: I sure hope it works, partner. But I got a crawly feeling up the back of my neck that says it ain't gonna be that easy.
4: Nobby, did you find anything yet?
10: Nothing we ain't found before. Been all over the place. Careless is looking through the old man's office again. Won't do no good. Nothing there but old man Foster's personal junk. Clothes, gun belts, boots, stuff like that.
4: Well, take all that stuff out and burn it.
10: Burn it? But, boss, them boots and that gun belt's right pretty leathery. I'd like to have that.
4: I said burn it, didn't I? Makes me mad every time I see it. That old coot's outfoxed us so far. Now, if I don't find that receipt and the money before Hickok gets...
11: Wiley, boss, he's coming.
10: What's got you so head up, Careless?
4: Who's coming?
11: Hickok, that's who's coming. Hickok with that mountain-sized deputy of his and young Tom Foster. What are we going to do?
10: We ain't going to try to outshoot Hickok again, I know that.
4: Shut up. Hickok's coming here for a reason. He's no fool. Well, when he gets here, we'll jump him.
10: Jump Hickok? You gone loco, Wiley?
4: No. Get all the boys, put them behind doors with guns ready in their hands. Then I'll tell you how we can make Wild Bill Hickok and his friends do us a favor.
3: There he is, Bill, on the porch of the house.
0: Yeah, Bill, and he's letting us ride right up to the house this time. I don't think I like this.
7: You'd feel better if he'd started shooting at us down at the gate, huh, partner?
0: Yeah, that's, No, now you got me all mixed up.
7: Hold it, Jingles.
4: Well, Hickok, I see you came back. What's on your mind?
7: Wyatt Foster's personal belongings. They belong to Tom legally, so dig them out.
4: Why, sure, Marshal. Be glad to. The old coot never had nothing worth saving. In fact, he wasn't worth much saving himself.
2: You can't talk that way about my dad.
7: Tom?
2: I've been aching to do this.
10: Boss, I'll get that Foster.
0: You ain't getting nobody but me, sonny. Now, come on.
4: Will you, Foster? Well, I'll smear that face of yours all over the...
7: I reckon not, Wiley. If you want to smear faces, start with mine.
4: All right, boys, come and get him.
0: Bill, it's all a trick. There's 15 guns pointed right between our eyes.
6: Yeah, big and lumpy. This is one time Hickok ran up against somebody that was smart enough to get the drop on him.
0: You low-down polecat.
6: One move out of any of you now and you'll get it right where old man Foster got it. Like you say, fat boy, right between the eyes.

0: Almost spilling the little bit of corn pops I got left here. Say, sure wish I could spill some of these delicious Kellogg's corn pops out your way right now. You youngins who haven't tried them yet. You see, Kellogg's corn pops is better than other cereals because it's the two-way cereal. Yep, plum good eating two ways. One way's right out of the box, just like candy, like I'm eating them now. Yes, sir, they're a real tasty snack with a sweetening already on them. Now, the other way to eat corn pops is out of the bowl with milk. And listen, the Kellogg folks knew you'd like corn pops, but they kept right on working so you'd like them even better. And now they're sweeter and crisper than ever before. So eat them right out of the box like candy, or for some real chow at breakfast, in a bowl with milk. Now, if you aren't already enjoying Kellogg's corn pops like we always do listening to the show, you better hit the trail for the store and get a load of them as soon as you can. And you'll need plenty, because the whole family's going to be getting into them. Now, let's say our little saying all together, huh? Kids love pops, moms love pops, and pops love pops. You said it. Now, let's gallop back to the show so we don't miss anything.
1: While Bill, Tom Foster, and Jingles went to the T-Bench Ranch House to get Wyatt Foster's personal effects, but Tom started a fight, which played right into Ferd Wiley's vicious scheme to capture all three of them. With 15 guns pointed in their direction, Wild Bill, Tom, and Jingles were tied up, and Ferd Wiley stood gloating over his success.
2: Well, Hickok, now how do you feel?
3: I feel fine, Wiley. You know, you may get me, but if you do, there'll be a long line of U.S. Marshals come right out behind me to pick up your trail.
2: Yeah, nobody'll ever know.
4: Don't you believe it, Wiley. Wild Bill Hickok is missing for about 10 minutes. Why, even the wind starts spreading the word around the country. You ain't got no more chance than an apple in a school teacher's convention.
2: Take them away, boys, and lock them up in that stone milk cellar. That'll hold them.
4: Oh, Bill, you reckon he can hold us like he says?
5: Boss, I don't get this. Why didn't you finish him off like the others?
2: Let me do the thinking, Dobie. You ain't got the equipment for it.
5: Yeah, boss, but as long as Hickok's alive, I can see that noose dangling over our heads.
2: Just listen to me. Be sure Hickok is tied loose. Not too loose or he'll get wise. Then spot the boys where they can watch every move he makes.
5: You want me to leave the door to the milk cellar unlocked?
2: No, you fool. That'd be a dead giveaway. Hickok's gotten out of tighter places than that milk cellar.
5: Then we watch him and let him lead us to the money in the receipt.
2: Yeah, just like I said. Why work when you can make somebody else do it for you?

0: Now go on away. Oh, quit it.
1: What's the matter with you, Jingles?
0: Well, there's a little kitty licking my face and tickling my nose. Now go away, kitty.
1: Blacker than the inside of a cow in this milk cellar. I can't see you.
0: Oh. The kitty's gone. Phil, how are we going to get out of this fix? Hey, who's untying my hand?
1: Not so loud, Jingles.
0: Oh, is that you, Bill?
2: Are you free, Bill?
1: Yeah. One of the ropes on my hands was kind of loose. Now, there you are, partner. You're next, Tom.
0: Oh, how are we going to get out of here, Bill? Even if we are loose.
1: Well, look around. I'd rather feel around for some way out. Door out the back way, maybe.
0: Oh, all right. No, this wall's solid all the way around. Doggone it, who pushed me?
1: Jingles, you're about as quiet as a thunderstorm. Oh.
2: Well, they know we're loose by now.
1: I don't know. Let me take a look through this little window.
2: See any guard outside, Bill?
1: No, Tom, not a one. Here, I think the door's right. Yep. Nope, it's locked.
0: Well, maybe we can bust it down.
1: Yeah, it's worth a try. All right. One, two, three, hit it!
0: Hey, Bill, we're out! Hey, that door was as rotten as a toadstool.
1: Yeah, I think something's fishy about this. Coming, Tom?
2: Yeah, right with you, Bill.
1: Now, I've got a feeling this is a trick, but I'm for playing it through if you two are game.
0: Sure, Bill. What's the trick?
1: Well, I'm not sure, but we can meet that when it comes up.
2: All right, we want to go first to Dad's office. I think I got an idea. Come on, this way.
0: Funny, I don't see or hear any of those varmints around.
1: Yeah, partner.
2: Maybe they've all gone to bed. Here, this is the window to Dad's office. Most of his things would be in here. Wait till I break the window.
1: Well, maybe I can get the window up, Tom.
2: Yeah, now we can crawl in.
1: All right, but be quiet. Come on, Jingles.
0: Now, doggone it, Bill. Oh, it seems to me like there's an easier way to get into a room than this. Well, we'd better find something.
1: All right, Tom. What was your idea?
0: Here, now, here's a match.
2: Yeah, there it is. A little secret door in Dad's desk. Let's see if I can open it. Oh, Dad, blast the luck. Nothing in there.
0: Oh, those varmints have already found the receipt as sure as you're a foot high.
1: No, I don't think so, Jingles. Wait a minute. Light another match.
0: Here you are, Bill. Well, what'd you see?
1: That gun belt on the wall. That your dad's, Tom?
2: Yeah, Bill.
1: It's the thickest one I ever saw. Let's take a look at it. There's a lamp, Jingles. Light it.
0: There. There. Now, what is it, Bill?
1: This belt. Take my knife and slit this welt seam like this.

0: this and... Yeah.
1: Bill, there's papers inside that belt. That's where he hit him.
0: Looks like it.
2: I'll take that gun, Bill Hickok.
1: Bill, it's Wiley.
3: Yeah, he's not alone.
0: So that's your trick, Wiley.
2: Yeah, Hickok. That's the second trick of mine you fell for tonight.
0: Pretty smart, Wiley. So you want this gun belt, huh?
2: Yeah, and fast.
0: All right, you've got it.
1: Hey, you got him right in the face, Bill.
0: Now I'll take that gun.
3: Or you won't.
1: Oh, yes, he will. I sure hate to bruise up a chair with a head like his. How you coming, Bill?
0: Fine, partner. Pick up those guns and haul the rest of them when they get here.
1: Okay. Here, Tom, you take Dobie's gun, I'll take these others.
4: You need any help, Bill?
0: Nope. This winds this one up right now.
1: Whoopee, boys. I'll bet that jarred his granddaddy's ghost right down to his toes.
5: Bill, look here. Here's the receipt. Dad did pay Fern Wiley back that loan. And here's a little map that tells where Dad's gold is hidden.
0: Well, Tom, except for getting these polecats to the jail, I guess that takes care of everything.
1: Yes, sirree, Tom. Well, the ranch is all yours and the money, too. Now all you need is a wife to keep house and a half a dozen young'uns to help you round up the cattle spring and fall. Hey, you can pick out the fattest little rascal of the lot and name him Little Jingles after me.

0: And now here are the stars of Wild Bill Hickok, Guy Madison, and Andy Devine.
1: Thanks for being with us, folks. We hope you liked our story. We'll be back your way again next week, same time.
2: Yes, sirree, Bob. Hey, and we really got an action-packed story for you. Be with us then, will you?
1: Meanwhile, Andy and I also hope you'll remember to get Kellogg's Corn Pops.
2: Right. It's a great new cereal with the sweetening already on it.
1: You bet it is. Andy and I think Corn Pops are great. So long.
2: See you next week.
0: Yes, sir, be sure to listen next week at this same time on this same station when Kellogg's Corn Pops brings you another exciting story of Wild Bill Hickok, starring Guy Madison and Andy Devine in person. Today's cast included Ken Peters, Fred Shields, Clayton Post, Lou Marcel, and Jack Moyles. Our director is Paul Pierce. Music by Dick Oran. This is a David Heyer production, transcribed in Hollywood. This is Charlie Lyon reminding you, kids love Pops, moms love Pops, Pops love Pops. Kellogg's Corn Pops.

0: once upon a time there was an engineer.
1: Choo-choo Charlie was his name, we hear.
0: He had an engine and he sure had fun. He used good and plenty candy to make his train run.
2: Charlie says, love my good and plenty. Charlie says, really rings the bell. Charlie says, love my good and plenty. Don't know any other candy that I love so well.
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2: Once upon a time there was an engineer.
3: Choo-choo Charlie was his name, we hear.
2: He had an engine and he sure had fun. He used good and plenty candy to make his train run.
4: Charlie says, love my good and plenty. Charlie says, really rings the bell. Charlie says, love my good and plenty. Don't know any other candy that I love so well.
5: I'm crunching my polo, dear Liza, dear Liza. I'm crunching my polo, dear Liza, crunching.
6: The nicest thing about the mint with the hole is that it's smooth and never crumbles. You can eat polo without other people hearing. Try sucking them, dear Henry.
5: I can't. I've already crunched them all.
7: Yes, it's for you. It's your dinner. It's called Cupboard Love. Cupboard Love's different. Comes in a packet, not a tin. See this foil pouch? Keeps it moist and squeezy. That's right. It's a new kind of cat food. Moist. It's good for you. Like it?
8: New Cupboard Love. What the well-cared-for cat has for dinner.

0: You know, some marmalades get some of their tang from added flavoring. While Robertson's Golden Shred gets all of its tang from Seville oranges. What would you rather have for breakfast?
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2: A wealthy and beautiful California woman, Mrs. Patricia Gregory, has spent 14 years searching the world over for her little daughter, Joan Gregory. 14 years ago, Mrs. Gregory, her husband and baby daughter, were shipwrecked in the South Pacific. Everyone on board was believed lost except Mrs. Gregory, but she has always felt that her little girl was also saved. This belief has caused Mrs. Gregory to offer a large reward for news of any young white girl found in the South Sea Islands who might prove to be her daughter. 14 years she has waited in vain, but now the story begins in Los Angeles. It is just 12 o'clock midnight. A police radio car is cruising near Mrs. Gregory's home.
3: 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Car 14.
4: That's us.
5: Let's hear it then.
3: Calling car 14. Car 14. In North Chester Place, near the Adams Street entrance. Investigator Prowler. North Chester Place near Adams. That is all.
5: Cut him off. We'll have a look around.
6: We're right in that block now.
5: Yeah, slow down. This ought to be it.
6: I thought I saw somebody on that lawn there. That's the Gregory place, isn't it?
5: Yeah, there is something moving there. He's up the driveway, right behind him. Where are you going, buddy?
7: Who wants to know?
5: Hold it right there and I'll show you. Hold it there, kid. I want to talk to you.
7: Hey! Why don't you take that flashlight out of my eye so I can see who you are?
5: It's a lot more important that I see who you are. What are you doing here this time of night?
7: Well, suppose you tell me what you're doing here, and then maybe I'll tell... Oh, golly, Whiskers. I didn't see your uniform at first. The cops, huh?
5: Right, the cops. Now can you remember what you're doing in this driveway?
7: Well, I might live here.
5: Ah, you might, but you don't. We got a call on you as a prowler.
7: A prowler? I'm looking for a lady's house. That's not prowling, is it?
5: Well, depends on whether the lady wants you to be looking for her. This is Mrs. Gregory's house.
7: Honest? She's the one I'm looking for. Much obliged. I'll go and see her.
5: Hey, not so fast, buddy, not so fast. Do you know Mrs. Gregory?
7: No. But I've got some news for her. I heard about her little girl being lost in the South Seas on a magic island.
5: Oh,
7: and I...
5: So, her little girl's lost on a magic island, eh? And her mama don't know it, but you're going to tell her. Well, I'm Santa Claus, and I'm taking you to the North Pole with me. Come on.
7: Hey, let go of my arm.
5: Oh, you're
7: let
5: going
7: go.
5: To the station house. Come on.
7: No, I'm not. Help. Help.
5: Oh,
7: Mrs. Gregory.
5: Will you shut
7: hey, somebody
5: up?
7: Somebody help. Hey, there you.
5: Hey, now you'll walk him up in the Gregory house.
7: I hope I woke
5: somebody's
7: up the whole
5: coming.
7: Block.
5: Take it easy, son. Now take it easy.
8: Here,
5: there.
8: Here, this is no place to stage your pipe.
5: Oh, well, we picked this kid up in your driveway on a prowler car.
7: I'm not a prowler, honest. I've got to see Mrs. Gregory right away.
8: Well, it isn't so easy to see Mrs. Gregory at midnight. What's your business here?
5: The kid's having a pipe dream about Mrs. Gregory's little girl floating around Australia on a magic island. I'll see that he don't bother you anymore. Come on, son.
8: Wait a minute. Hold it, officer. Did you say Mrs. Gregory's little girl?
7: You bet he did. But nobody's going to get a chance to laugh at me again. I'll tell my story to Mrs. Gregory... Or not at all.
8: All right, officer. I'll be responsible for this boy. And if he's not what he represents himself to be, I'll send for you again. My name's Bradford. I'm in charge of...
5: Oh, that's all right, sir. I know you, Captain Bradford. Call us if you want anything else. And let us know how the kid's magic island comes out.
7: I'm sure glad you came out, sir. He was going to take me to jail.
8: Well, if your story doesn't sound just right, you'll still get a chance to go. Come on up the house now. We'll meet Miss Gregory.
7: I know she'll want to hear my story. But I kind of hate to get her up at this time of night.
8: Never mind that. Miss Gregory and I were just going out. You go open the door there and go right in. I'll follow you. Go on in, kid.
7: But you ought to go in first.
8: I'll be the judge of what I ought to do. Go on in. Now, straight down the hall to that lighted arch.
4: What's going on, Tex? I thought I heard... Oh.
7: Are you Mrs. Gregory?
4: Yes, I'm Patricia Gregory.
8: Let's go in and sit down, Pat. I'm anxious to get a good look at this young fellow.
7: Say, Mrs. Gregory, your butler is mighty suspicious of me.
8: Butler?
4: I'm sorry, Tex, but you should see your face.
8: Butler. What makes you think I'm the butler?
7: Well, heck, nobody but a butler could act as suspicious of anybody as you do.
4: You're wrong, young man. Captain Bradford is in charge of my affairs. Manager of my estate, master of my yacht, pilot of my planes, and... But hadn't you better introduce yourself?
8: Yes, we'll ask a few questions now, son. You sit over there. Keep your hands in sight. Patricia, you stay near me.
4: Don't be absurd, Tex. What danger could there be? He's only a boy.
8: Yes, and Billy the Kid was only a boy when he had to put extra long handles on his guns to hold the notches.
7: Say, I've had about enough of this. I've got something to tell Mrs. Gregory. Do I get to tell her or don't I?
4: Of course you do. Keep quiet, Tex, and let the boy talk.
7: Thanks, Mrs. Gregory. Well, my name is Jerry. Jerry Hall. This afternoon, I picked up a radio message on my shortwave set on a band I'd never heard anything on before. Somebody was talking in funny broken English and said that an old sailor was very sick in a hospital somewhere near Honolulu. I guess he didn't say.
8: There it is again, the same thing.
4: Wait, Tex. Go on, Jerry.
7: Well, I guess this old sailor was so sick, he didn't know what happened to him. He was raving about how he'd escaped from a magic island in the South Seas and about a beautiful little white girl that was living there with some strange people. Well, I read all about your little girl being lost in the shipwreck when she was a baby, and I thought that, well, that is... Oh, gosh, I guess it sounds kind of foolish when I try to tell it.
4: No, it doesn't, Jerry. It isn't foolish at all. And Captain Bradford and I are leaving tonight, within half an hour, sailing on my yacht. And we're going to find out all about that old sailor and his story.
7: Well, I've been reading all about your little girl ever since I could read. Is it true that you were shipwrecked in the South Seas, just like the stories say?
4: Yes, Jerry, it's all true. We were wrecked in the South Pacific when my little girl, Joan, was only a year old. Her father was lost, and of course, everyone else thinks my baby was also, but somehow I've never quite given up hope that someday I'd find her.
8: And we've chased all over the world to see girls that people show to us to try and get some of the money Mrs. Gregory offered. But they never are the right one.
7: Well, how could you tell your little girl? I mean, if it really was her.
4: Joan had a tiny birthmark, a little star-shaped scar on the back of her neck.
7: Joan. Gee, that's a pretty name. Joan. I'll bet she'd be pretty, too. Maybe almost as pretty as you are, Mrs. Gregory.
4: Thank you. There you are, Tex. Jerry's a bright boy.
8: Yes, his eyesight's all right. I'll say that. We've got to go. You see, kid, we heard the same thing on the shortwave that you did. And we're sailing just as soon as we can get to the harbor.
7: Boy, that's slick. Will you take me with you?
8: Will we do what?
7: Take me along, will you? Oh, please.
4: Why, Jerry, we couldn't do that. We hardly know you. And you're so young, you can't be out of high school yet.
7: Well, I know my dad would let me go. And I know a lot about boats and aeroplanes and radios and, well, and all that sort of stuff. And I'd work hard on the yacht and... Oh, golly whiskers, how about it?
8: Not a chance, out of the question.
4: I'm sorry, Jerry, but it just wouldn't do.
6: Beg your pardon, madam, but the car is at the door. Everything is quite ready. Baggage loaded.
4: Thank you, Johnson. We'll be out in a moment.
6: Very good, madam.
4: Now, Jerry, I'm afraid we'll have to say goodnight to you. It was sweet of you to come and tell us about your radio message. Won't you let me give
7: you... Oh, no, thanks, Mrs. Gregory. It was fun for me. You see, I've dreamed about finding your... Oh, well. Good night. I hope you have a lot of luck.
4: Thanks,
8: good night,
4: Jerry.
8: Son.
4: Good night.
7: Oh, say, I was just thinking, if you could only let me go, I'd telephone my dad. He'd let me go when I tell him how nice you are, Mrs. Gregory.
4: Oh, Jerry, you're nice about this, and I would like to take you, but it wouldn't do, would it, Tex?
8: Sorry, kid, but it just isn't in the cards.
7: Boy, I'd sure like to see that magic island. The broadcast said there was something mysterious about it. How ships tried to sail up to it and couldn't, and that it was big but invisible. He gave the exact position. It might be true.
8: Afraid not, Jerry. We'd sail through there on two steamer lanes. There isn't an island the size of a watermelon that isn't on the chart.
7: Well, I guess I'd better go now.
8: I'll see you to the door.
7: Are you afraid I'm going to take something?
8: No, but I'm going to take something. Something to remember you by. Open the door. Go ahead. Open it.
7: Gee whiz! That flashlight nearly blinded me.
8: Sorry, but we like to take pictures of the people who come to see us at midnight, and we like to know when they open our door, too.
7: But when I came in, I opened the door myself, and nothing happened.
8: And I had the flashlight shut off. Now go on, kid. Get out.
7: I'm sorry I bothered you, sir. Good night.
4: Tex, why were you so rough about sending him out?
8: I just got an idea. That boy's smart. He could have broadcast that message himself just to get a trip to the islands with us.
4: Well, I suppose so, but I do wish we could have taken him.
8: Well, it might have been wise at that. And they could have kept an eye on him till we ran the story down.
4: Oh, well, forget it. Hurry, Tex. Johnson's waiting in the car, and Jameson will lock up until we return. To the harbor, Johnson.
8: And step on it.
4: Johnson. Oh, Johnson.
6: Yes, madam.
4: We're awfully crowded back here. Couldn't you find room up front for this roll of steamer rugs?
6: I tried to put the roll up here, but he wouldn't have it.
8: Who wouldn't have what?
6: The young gentleman inside the rug, sir.
8: Huh? Say, Pat, there is somebody inside this roll.
4: And I can guess who it is.
7: I didn't think you'd find me till we got to the boat. And then maybe you'd take me with you.
8: I ought to wring your neck.
4: Now, Ted.
8: Oh, I know, Patricia, but...
7: Gee, Mrs. Gregory. That's an awful pretty name, Patricia. Oh, now, look. I'm plenty big enough to go with you. And we'll telephone my dad from the dock, huh?
4: How about it, Tex?
8: Nope.
4: Oh, now, Tex.
8: No. You got around Miss Gregory all right, Jerry, but you can't do that to me.
7: Oh, no, sir. I wouldn't try to get around you. I can see that nobody could do that. You're too smart. But I would like to sail with you. I could learn a lot from a man as smart as you are, Captain Bradford.
8: All right, you win, kid.
7: Golly whiskers! To the harbor, Johnson, and step on it.
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0: I came across Mr. Kipling in a meadow by the church. If I've painted that spire once, he said, I've painted it a dozen times. He offered me an apple pie. An artist needs inspiration, he explained. Golden short crust pastry, delicious apple filling, and just the right amount of sugar sprinkled on top. But then, when it comes to the little details, Mr. Kipling does have an exceedingly good eye.
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8: Presenting the adventures of Jungle Jim. Last week, just as Peter Hawkins thought Jungle Jim and he had found his missing son, Myra Trent told them how Ronald had disappeared again some months before. She offered to make inquiries for them through her Mandalay headquarters, and as soon as the plane was repaired, they flew there. Back in Shanghai, Lily DeVille continued her attempts to obtain a Secret Service assignment that would take her to India and Jungle Jim. While in Mandalay, Jim and Peter Hawkins were surprised to discover, the moment they mentioned their names to a safari equipment agent, that he declared it was impossible to fill their order. Jim immediately suspected a boycott against them, which was the work of Bhutan, the Indian hunter, the one who first told Peter of his missing son being in India. The thrilling adventures of Jungle Jim are pictured each Sunday in the Comic Weekly, the world's greatest pictorial supplement of humor and adventure. The Comic Weekly, each page printed in full colors, is distributed everywhere as an integral part of your Hearst Sunday newspaper. And now we continue our story. As Myra Trent enters the Indochina Hotel where Jim and Peter are staying in Mandalay, she overhears a turbaned Hindu speaking to the desk clerk.
9: Registered here under the name Bradley Saab and Hawkins Saab.
10: Yes. Who should I say is calling?
9: Never mind. Are they in now?
10: No, but if you will leave your name.
9: I should rather not. When we meet, I should prefer to have it a surprise.
10: Very well. Yes, Mem Saab, what can I do for you?
11: Miss Trent calling to see Bradley Saab.
10: I will tell them you called, Mem Saab.
11: Oh, I'll wait till he returns. I'll be over there. Will you please let me know when he comes in case I miss him?
10: Yes, Mem Saab.
9: I beg the Mem Saab's pardon.
11: Yes?
9: May I have a word with her?
11: Certainly. What is it you want?
9: I could not help overhearing Mem Saab asking for Bradley Saab. Have you known him very long?
11: Why, no.
9: No, I did not think so.
11: Well, really?
9: Mem Saab looked surprised. I do not blame her. But I speak only with her welfare in mind.
11: I think I'm quite capable of taking care of myself. And what's more, I haven't the slightest idea what you're talking about.
9: Perhaps not. And if that is true, Mem Saab should heed the proverb of her own race. Where ignorance is bliss, 'tis folly to be wise.
11: I'm afraid I'm just as much in the dark as ever. If you have anything to say to me, please come right out and say it.
9: As the Mem Saab wishes. It is this. You will break off this acquaintance with Bradley Saab if you know what is best for you.
11: Is this a threat?
9: Shall we say it is rather a friendly warning?
11: Of what? From whom?
9: Mem Saab professes not to have known Bradley Saab very long. Then perhaps she does not know that he is a doomed man.
11: Doomed man?
9: Yes. He has a most unfortunate habit of making an appearance in places he is not wanted. India is one of them.
11: I see. You're trying to warn me that if I persist in seeing Bradley Saab, I may find myself faced with the same fate.
9: And then Saab is remarkably quick to comprehend.
11: Who are you?
9: Who I am does not matter. It is what I say that matters.
11: And what is this doom you speak of?
9: It concerns only those who concern themselves with that which does not concern them.
11: And in having anything to do with Jungle Jim Bradley, I come in that classification, do I?
9: If you persist, yes.
11: How do I know this isn't a bluff?
9: Then Saab will have to take my word for it at present.
11: I don't know who you are, but no stranger can walk up to me and order me around. So here's a little information for you. Myra Trent doesn't scare as easily as you think. Good afternoon.
9: And then Saab intends to disregard my warning?
11: I most certainly do.
9: I am so sorry. Then, of course, Mem Saab must take the consequences for her defiance.
8: A short time after the Oily Bhutan staged this interview, Jungle Jim and Peter Hawkins return to their hotel and learn of their mysterious visitor.
4: A turbaned Hindu, you say, Miss Trent?
11: Yes.
4: So our doom is sealed, is it?
11: That's what he said. And mine, too, if I keep up our friendship.
4: Then we'd better say goodbye, Miss Trent.
11: Just because some mysterious stranger walks up and tries to scare me off?
4: No, but if this man is my enemy, I can't have you risk your personal safety by associating with me.
11: That's very noble of you, Mr. Bradley, and I appreciate it.
4: Then you'll accept our thanks for your information, and we'll each go our own way.
11: Do you want to break up our friendship?
5: Well, not me. I don't. Lord love me, miss, you being the closest link I have to my Ronnie. Oh, Governor, tell her we don't want to break off.
4: Of course we don't, Peter, not personally. But there's no sense letting this young lady in for something unpleasant just because we're in wrong down here. She's got to work here, you know.
11: Suppose you let me worry about that, Mr. Bradley.
4: That's just it. I don't want to have you to worry at all, Miss Trent. This Hindu walks up and gives you a chance to save yourself. Now, for heaven's sake, take it.
11: It's too late now.
4: Too late? Why?
11: I've already told him he couldn't scare me away.
5: Bully for you, miss. You've got spunk, you have.
4: Well, I admire your courage, Miss Trent, even if I have to admit it. May not have been the wisest course to follow.
11: Well, the die is cast now. Tell me, don't either of you know who our enemy is?
4: Not exactly, but I've got an idea.
12: I know. You've still got Bhutan on your mind, Governor.
4: Yes, I have, Peter. As I said before, he's the only Indian that knew our plans.
5: Blimey! You don't think he'd waste his time and money to come down here after us, do you?
4: Perhaps not. But he may have accomplices down here. He could have wired them certain information.
5: Yes, he could. That's right enough. But I still think you're off on the wrong scent, Governor.
4: Well, anyway, we know that we've got someone on our trail. We've got to hurry up and locate Ronnie. Oh, Miss Trent.
11: Yes?
4: What have you found out at your headquarters?
11: Not very much, I'm sorry to say. The man who told of seeing a shell-shocked Englishman in Upper Burma hasn't come down from his vacation yet.
4: Oh.
11: But they're expecting him any day.
4: Well, perhaps he will show up before we get out of Mandalay.
11: I hope so. Well, I must be going now. I'll keep you informed of any new developments.
4: Do that, Miss Trent. And we'll return the favor. Thanks for waiting for us.
11: I'm glad I did, or I might never have met my turbaned menace.
4: Plucky girl, that, Peter.
12: Yes.
4: I hope she can get us the information and we get out of here before anything happens to her on account of us.
12: Same here, Governor.
4: Well, Peter, there are still a couple of agents we haven't interviewed about equipment. Let's see what we can do about getting some stuff together for our safari. We ought to have time before dinner.
5: Righto, Governor. I say, supposing you don't give our names to the blooming agents.
4: Well, that's an idea, but how?
5: Pay cash. Then there'll be no need to tell them who we are.
4: Peter, that's an idea. It may work, too. Yeah. These agents certainly have been wised up to our names, but they haven't been tipped off as to what we look like.
5: Ain't that the truth, Jim? That Dutchman, you know, was as nice as crumpets the other day until he heard our names. Blessed if I don't think we could have worked this trick on him.
4: Well, we'll certainly try it out on these other agents.
5: Good.
4: Hawkins, you and I are going to move out of this hotel tonight.
5: What? Move in the middle of the night?
4: That's just what we're going to do. Then nobody will know where we are, and we'll be able to carry on our plans in peace. Come on.
5: Righto, Governor.
8: Back in Shanghai, Secretary Kwang Fi is deep in conference with a British intelligence officer, Sir Cecil Hardwick.
13: I agree with you, Sir Cecil.
14: Yes?
13: It is to the best interests of your nation and mine to stop the smuggling of ivory and emeralds from Burma into China.
14: Oh, quite. Or rather, delighted to find you in agreement, Mr. Kwang Fi. Extremely pleased. Now, our next step, I should say, is to put an end to this nefarious business.
13: Again, I am in accord, Sir Cecil. Have you any idea of the identity of the smugglers?
14: Well, we have reason to believe that a renegade Indian prince named Bhutan is their leader.
13: Bhutan?
14: Quite right.
13: I shall remember that name.
14: Yes, Bhutan. He heads a large and evidently well-organized band. They are kept well informed as to the activities of the authorities by means of which we know absolutely nothing.
13: That is most disastrous.
14: Oh, it is indeed, rather. For they've trapped and murdered many of our best agents sent to get a line on them.
13: So?
14: So, I have come to you for help from your Chinese Secret Service.
13: Very well. I am prepared to place an agent at your disposal.
14: Oh, splendid, splendid. When can I meet this agent?
13: At once, Sir Cecil.
14: Well, by Jove, I've never seen such fast service.
13: I must admit I half suspected your reason for this interview. The agent is waiting outside. I will call her.
14: But...
13: Hello? Send Mr. Vrillin to my office at once.
14: But look here. I say, a woman...
13: Yes. But she comes from our great general, Fu Yong Sen, with the highest recommendation.
14: Yes, of course, I'm sure. But after all, a woman, man.
13: Come in. Come right in, Miss DeVril.
15: Thank you, Fran.
13: Sir Cecil, I wish to present Miss Lily DeVril, the best secret agent in China. Miss DeVril, this is Sir Cecil Hardwick of the British Intelligence Office.
14: Miss DeVril, I'm charmed.
15: Sir Cecil, I'm honored. Well, Kong, what's the good word? You said you might have something to tell me this afternoon.
13: Yes, and I have.
15: Good.
13: Sir Cecil has just requested the loan of one of our agents to assist the British government.
15: Quite right, quite right. British government? Does that mean service in England?
13: No, the agent is wanted in Burma.
15: Burma? That's in India, isn't it?
14: Correct, Mr. Bill. India. The upper portion.
13: I told Sir Cecil that you were available for the assignment.
15: And how? When do you want me to start, Sir Cecil?
14: I hesitate to send a woman to almost certain death.
15: Oh, I thrive on danger, don't I, Kwan?
13: It seems as though you do, Miss DeVril. You are unusually brave and clever.
15: You hear, Sir Cecil? Don't worry about Lily DeVril. She can take care of herself and the enemy.
14: I'm quite sure of it, Mrs. DeVril. Really, I must point out that this is a very dangerous mission.
15: Tell him about the Purple Triangle assignment, Kwong.
13: It was due largely to the initiative and resourcefulness of Miss DeVril that we were able to break up the threatened Purple Triangle revolution.
14: Indeed. That is most interesting, congratulations, I'm sure.
15: Thank you. And now, I wait my orders.
14: Very well. If I can't dissuade you, Now, here are your credentials.
15: Thanks.
14: You will report to Colonel R.D.H. Scott in Mandalay.
15: Mandalay? Sir Cecil, you're the answer to a maiden prayer.
14: I beg your pardon, Mr. Bill.
15: Oh, that's all right. You see, I've been praying to get to Mandalay, and now you're actually sending me there.
14: Oh.
15: When do I start?
14: Well, you leave by plane in 12 hours.
15: Sir Cecil, I'm practically there.
8: And now we return to Jungle Jim and Peter Hawkins back in Mandalay.
4: Well, it worked, Peter.
5: It did that.
4: We managed to get most of our equipment. And if we only had our elephants, we'd be all ready to take the jungle tomorrow morning.
5: Right you are. And I'm glad my little scheme of holding back our names worked, too. It was clever of you to move us over to this hotel in the middle of the night.
4: Our snooping Hindu won't find us here. No one knows where we've gone.
5: Oh, I say, hold on.
4: What for?
5: Well, what about Miss Trent? How'll she find out?
4: Oh, that's all right, Peter. She knows all about it. In fact, she's on her way over here now. And she's bringing a package that came for it. It's probably one of the things they forgot to send with our equipment.
5: Maybe that's the little lady now. I'll open the door, Jim.
16: So this is where you're hiding out.
5: Yes, miss. Come in. Here, miss. Let me take that package for you.
4: Well, come on in, Miss Trent. Sit down.
16: Thanks.
4: There, that's it. Now, what's in the package you brought?
16: I don't know. The desk clerk said it came for you this morning.
4: I wonder what it is. I thought all the equipment had been delivered.
5: Quite a chunky little bundle it is, too, Governor. Here you go, Jip. Hey, wait.
4: Hmm?
5: I say, we didn't order an alarm clock, did we?
4: No, why?
5: Well, blimey, if this don't sound like one ticking away.
4: Ticking?
5: Yes, just listen to it.
4: Peter, douse that package in the fire bucket there, quick.
5: And ruin a perfectly good alarm clock, I don't think.
4: Don't you understand? Hurry, Peter. That's no clock. That's a time bomb.
8: Evidently, Bhutan and the Tiger's Claw Band will stop at nothing to keep Jungle Jim out of India. The adventures you have just heard dramatized are pictured in full-color action pictures in the Comic Weekly, distributed with your Hearst Sunday newspaper everywhere. In the world's greatest supplement of humor and adventure, the Comic Weekly, you will find all the famous characters who live in the world of color pictures. There's the Katzenjammer Kid, Jiggs and Maggie, Skippy, Toots and Casper, Barney Google, Flash Gordon, and many, many others. See all these famous characters in your copy of next Sunday's Comic Weekly. And don't forget our date next week, same time, same station, for a continuation of the adventures of Jungle Jim.

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1: From the heart of the jungle comes a savage cry of victory. This is Tarzan, Lord of the Jungle. From the black core of dark Africa, land of enchantment, mystery, and violence, comes one of the most colorful figures of all time. Transcribed from the immortal pen of Edgar Rice Burroughs, Tarzan, the bronzed white son of the jungle. And now, in the very words of Mr. Burroughs, the story of Tarzan and the Decoy.
2: Long ago, Tarzan had learned to hate the Tamangani, the dread white men who came with their thunder sticks to cheat and rob and kill. Nor had he any great love for the Gomangani, the black men. But his need for human companionship was beginning to make itself felt. And for many months, he'd remained in the camp of the Punya tribe, teaching the lore of the jungle to Torgal, the small native boy.
3: Torgal's arrow hit the target. Right in the middle.
4: Ah, that was a fine shot, Torgo. You learn quickly.
3: Now Torgo be great hunter. 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
4: Torgo! Come back here.
3: You want me for something, Tarzan?
4: Sit down. Sit down. Here, Torgo, on this rock.
3: Yes, Tarzan.
4: Torgo, someday you will be a great hunter. But now you're only a very small boy who's just beginning to learn the secrets of the jungle.
3: Torgo hit the target.
4: Yes, a target stuffed with grass and leaves. But in the forest, you will find targets that move quickly, that have inside them not grass and leaves, but treachery and cunning and great strength. There will be many lessons before you can go into the jungle alone.
3: But Torgo wants to hunt Numa the lion and bring home the skin for his mother.
4: I have a new game, Torgo, if you aren't too old for games.
3: A new game?
4: Yes. We will tie a long rope to Manu, the monkey. And at the end of the rope, we will tie the target. Then, as Manu runs, we can pretend that the target is Numa, the lion, fleeing from our arrows. Doesn't that sound like fun?
3: Yes, I guess so.
4: And if you hit the moving target, Torgo, you will have learned something new, and Tarzan will go into the jungle and bring you back a prize. Perhaps a lion skin to give your mother.
2: But if Tarzan and the small Torgo were engaged in a harmless game, the game that was being planned in a small cafe in Nairobi, in the Kenya country, was far from harmless. There, Varian, the wild animal agent, sat at a corner table in the foul-smelling, dimly lighted room. As he sipped slowly from his glass, he scowled at the huge hunter who sat opposite him.
5: I can't stand stupidity, Hemet, and you're stupid.
6: You can't talk to me that way, Varian.
5: I think I can, since I'm the only one who'll take the injured animals you bring back from the jungle.
6: Can I help it if some of the elephants get hurt when they drop into the pitfalls? You sell them, don't you?
5: Only because I find new buyers each time. And right now I have a market for 100 perfect bull elephants.
6: Where am I going to get 100 perfect specimens?
5: I'm going along this time, Hammett. And we're going to bring them back. From the Punya country.
6: That's Tarzan's country. You'll never let us get 100 elephants out, Varian.
5: Tarzan's not going to have anything to say about it. Because, you see, I plan on capturing him, too. He'll make quite an attraction in some sideshow.
6: Don't make me laugh. You've got as much chance of capturing Tarzan as you have of getting 100 elephants without injuring any of them.
5: I admit that the odds would be very low were you directing the hunt, Hammett. But I intend to use cunning in place of brute force.
6: How do you mean?
5: You've been capturing elephants by building pitfalls. Is that not right, Mr. Hammett?
6: Of course it's right. You know that.
5: Stupid as you are, you probably haven't even heard of building a great kedah for them.
6: A kedah?
5: A stockade. A corral. Big enough to hold 100 huge bull elephants.
6: And after we've got it built, we send the bulls an invitation to come in. Huh, Varian?
5: In a way, We use specially trained, tame female elephants who have been schooled in the art of luring the bulls into the enclosure.
6: Yeah. Come to think of it, I have heard of that system. But what about Tarzan?
5: I'm going to use a lure or a decoy to capture not only the elephants, but also the mighty Tarzan. Huh? The decoy with which I plan to lure Tarzan is my daughter, Zyra.
6: What?
5: I think you'll agree that Zyra's beautiful.
6: She's gorgeous.
5: And clever and ruthless. Just as the tame female elephants have been trained for their job, so have I trained Zyra.
6: It's the craziest thing I ever heard of.
5: I take that as a compliment, Hammett. For only by a fantastically mad plot can Tarzan ever be captured. Rest assured, my stupid friend, that when we return to civilization, we shall have the mighty Tarzan in chains.

0: We shall return in just a moment with a story of Tarzan and the Decoy. A few days later, a mighty safari set out from Nairobi. A troop of vicious native askari with guns strapped to their backs. Gimlet-eyed mahouts leading the decoy elephants, huge cages, and near the end of the bizarre parade, surrounded by giant Senegalese guards, came a great metal-covered wagon. Inside were the masters of the safari, Hammett and Varin, and the excitingly beautiful Zaira.
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2: 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I'm not your servant, Miss Varin.
3: Get her to drink, Hammett, and address her the way she said, and without sarcasm.
2: Darned if I will.
3: There! Maybe that'll teach you some manners.
2: You slapped me.
3: Next time I'll call the guards to do it. They get their pay from me, and I think they'll do what I tell them. Now, get my daughter the drink she asked for.
2: All right. Here you are, Miss Varin.
1: Thank you, Hammett. I didn't really mean to start a fuss. I guess the heat makes us all a little ill-tempered.
2: Yeah, I guess it does.
1: Here, sit down by me. Tell me you do forgive me.
3: Don't waste words on that fool, Zaira. And save your charm for Tarzan. He'll be worth a fortune to us when we bring him back.
1: Don't worry, Father. I won't fail you.
0: Weeks followed weeks, and the safari came closer and closer to the land of the Punya tribe. But Tarzan was unaware of the coming of the dread Tarmangani, the white men. He sat alone in the native compound. The Waziri were away on a hunting trip. The women were out searching for dye roots, and small Torgo, armed with his bow and arrows, had wandered toward a nearby riverbed. Suddenly the ape man's nostrils twitched. His keen senses came alive. He had caught the scent of Numa, the lion. He rushed toward the riverbed, but Torgo was gone. The grass was still bent where the native boy had been sitting, and Tarzan followed the spoor from there. It led in the same direction from which Tarzan had sensed the coming of Numa.
4: Torgo! Torgo!
0: Tarzan ran through the forest, approaching rapidly the roar of the lion and the scent of the native boy. And then suddenly he came into a small clearing. 20 feet in front of Tarzan stood a ferocious lion, and just beyond the lion stood Torgo, trying to hold his toy-like bow steady as he aimed his arrow.
4: No! No, Torgo, no, don't shoot at Numa!
5: Yes, Torgo, shoot!
4: No, you'll only wound him!
0: Tarzan grasped a hanging vine and swung upward, then leaped from tree to tree, approaching the snarling animal. He was just overhead when Torgo let go an arrow. The animal opened his cavernous mouth with rage. He crouched lower, then sprang. And at the same moment, Tarzan leaped down, his knife flashing in his hand. He caught the lion in midair, circling its throat with one steel-corded arm. And with the other, he plunged the knife deep into the lion's brain. Again! And again! And again! Then Tarzan put one foot on the dead animal and raised his head in the gesture of the victorious aboriginal ape.
2: Yes. We killed Numa.
5: Mother be proud of Torgo. Now we skin him and take home meat and fur.
2: It's not far to the village. I'll throw Numa over my shoulder and your father can skin him when he returns home.
5: Torgo is very brave. He heard Numa in the forest and he ran to find him. Torgo ran so hard his legs hurt.
2: When Torgo's mother hears about this, some other part of Torgo is going to hurt.
5: Oh, Tarzan, you treat Torgo like a tiny balu. Torgo, not a baby.
2: No, you're a fine little man, and I want you to live to be a fine big man. The jungle is alive with dangers of all kinds.
5: But Numa is dead. Torgo's arrow killed him. Tarzan's knife helped, though.
2: Numa has many brothers and sisters in the jungle. And Sheeta, the panther, hunts for food. So does Dango, the hyena, and Gimla, the crocodile, and many other fierce beasts.
5: I don't see them now.
2: Our enemies seldom reveal their coming, Togo. And yet, for one raised by the apes, the scent of distant animals comes from afar. The sounds of an ant walking can be heard in the distance.
5: Tarzan teases Togo. How can Tarzan hear an ant walk?
2: Does Togo hear anything now?
5: No, Togo hears nothing.
2: Tarzan hears something. Far in the distance, men are driving stakes into the ground. Do you know what that means, Togo?
5: What does it mean, Tarzan?
2: Men are building a camp. No other native tribe would dare build in the Punya country, so it means that the most dangerous enemy of all has come again. The white men have returned to Tarzan's jungle. The Tarmangani are here.
0: When the sun had dropped from the sky, Tarzan swung over the almost completed walls of the Kedah and sat in a crotch of a tree examining the camp of the enemy. Three of them stood before an enormous metal-covered house on wheels. One was a small, cruel-looking man. One was a huge, muscular man with the figure of a hunter. And the third was the most beautiful human Tarzan had ever seen. He swung down noiselessly and dropped a few feet from Baron and Hammett and Zyra.
6: Where did he come from?
7: How'd he get here? Who is he?
8: Guards! Guards! Wake up, you lazy fools! Guards!
2: You need no warriors. Tarzan means you no harm.
1: Tarzan?
3: It's all right, Kula. Never mind the guards. You should have told us right away that you are Tarzan.
2: You know my name?
3: The fame of Tarzan has spread to many countries.
1: Oh, no one ever said how handsome you are.
2: My ape mother thought that I was ugly because I was different from the other Balus of the tribe.
3: We've heard the story of your adoption by the apes, Tarzan. It's incredible.
1: Oh, not as incredible as those muscles. I've never seen anyone like you, Tarzan.
2: Nor have I ever seen anyone like you. What do they call you, White Goddess?
1: My name is Zyra.
3: And my name is Varin. And this is Hammett.
2: Zyra, Varin, Hammett. Why do you come to Tarzan's jungle?
3: Well, we're on a sort of scientific expedition.
2: Then why do you build a Kedah?
3: Let's go inside. We can talk a whole lot better over a drink.
2: I don't like the inside. We can talk here.
1: Well, it's getting cold out. I'm going in. Won't you please come in, Tarzan?
2: For the White Goddess, yes.

0: Thank you, Hammett. Now, fill Tarzan's glass.
1: No. Your wine is strong and your food rich. I prefer to dine on freshly caught game.
2: You might get to like a lot of things civilization has to offer.
1: That is true. I marvel at the wonders of this house on wheels you've brought into the jungle.
2: You might find the people outside the jungle as amazing as the things in their homes.
1: Yes, sometimes I am not satisfied with my friends in the jungle. Sometimes I long to know men of my own kind.
2: There are no other men of your kind, Tarzan. You're very special.
0: I think perhaps I'd better check the camp. Hammett, I'm sure you have things to attend to also?
3: Yeah. I was just going out for a breath of air.
1: The air does lie heavy here. I'm used to the smells of the jungle, and yet there is a heavy sweetness about this room.
2: It's my perfume, Tarzan. Do you like it?
0: Well, my daughter will keep you company, Tarzan. I'll return soon.
2: Don't hurry, Father. We have a lot to talk about.
4: Goga!
5: Yes, Wana?
0: I want you to wheel the special cage as far back into that clump of trees as you can.
5: So, Yana, come Lama. So, Lama. Goga. Yes, Wana.
0: Have your men tear down branches and cover the cage, leaving only the opening uncovered. That's right. And when we get Tarzan inside, you're to close the door as quickly as you can. If you let him escape, I'll kill every one of you. Do you understand?
5: Gura, understand much.
0: May I come in?
2: Come in, Father.
0: Have you convinced Tarzan of the attractiveness of our world while I've been gone?
1: Your daughter makes your world appear very attractive.
2: Well, thank you, Tarzan. Is all in readiness about the camp, Father?
0: Everything is perfect.
2: Oh. Pardon me. I guess the long trip into the jungle has been more tiring than I imagined.
1: The jungle is no place for a woman like you, Zyra.
0: I think you should retire for the night, my dear.
2: Yes, I think I will, if our guest will excuse me.
1: Oh, of course. Your father and I will talk outside. There are questions you have not answered, Mr. Varin.
2: Oh, no, stay here and talk. I'll sleep better if I take a little stroll before I turn in. I'll be back in a few minutes, Tarzan.
1: Don't go far. The night jungle is full of harm.
2: I couldn't be afraid with you here. If I were to meet any trouble, I'd call out.
1: Good.
2: You would come if you thought I were in trouble.
1: I would dare the steel jaws of death for you, my white goddess.

0: just a moment, we'll continue with Tarzan and the Decoy. Zyra made her way quickly toward the distant end of the compound, there taking her place behind the heavily camouflaged cage of steel. And in the meantime, Tarzan tried in vain to get a straight answer from the slippery-tongued Varan.
1: And the Kedah you've built?
2: Oh, just for collecting some specimens of animal life. For study. We'll set them free later.
1: Good. Because in Tarzan's country, animals are killed only in self-defense or for food. Wild things are left free.
2: That is as it should be. Only sometimes a man who thinks he's free... That's Zyra. She's in trouble.
1: I must get to her. I'm coming, Zyra.
3: Save me, Tarzan. Save me.
0: Tarzan raced out of the van, his fleet footsteps carrying him rapidly in the direction from which Zyra's voice had come. And behind the cage, deep in the brush, crouched Zyra, leading Tarzan on.
3: Tarzan!
0: Leading him toward the cage.
3: Straight ahead, Tarzan. Straight ahead. Save me.
1: I'm coming, Zyra.
4: Ready now. He come. Now.
5: We catch Tarzan.
6: He's not in there, you fools.
4: No. He not in there. Dark. Gura not see. Where he go?
6: He grabbed a vine and swung himself up just at the last minute.
1: Where is he?
4: Tarzan escape. Not go in no cage.
7: Oh, pen hung with the pen.
1: I will tell you your mistake, Kamangani.
6: It's him. No, father, don't shoot. Find out what went wrong.
7: What mistake did we make, Tarzan?
1: At the last minute, the white she-devil yelled that a panther was about to spring. But Tarzan did not catch the scent of Sheeta the panther. Only that of Pamba the rat. Kill him! Your bullets are as crooked as your tongues. I shall return, Kamangani.
2: Gura.
4: Yes, Wana.
2: There are to be no rations for the men tonight.
4: But hunter need food. Tarzan say was because white lady say panther.
2: I'm not discussing the matter with you, Gura. I'm telling you. And if your men aren't more successful in hunting elephants than they were in capturing Tarzan, I'll pay only half the gold I promised you.
4: We see, Wana.
6: Let go me.
1: All right, you come along now and stop your biting.
2: Well, what is that you have with you, Hammett?
1: It's a little native boy. I found him sneaking around the camp. Probably see it trying to find out what he could steal.
6: Not steal. Meet Torgol. Look for my friend Tarzan.
2: Oh, is Tarzan a friend of yours?
6: Good friend. Me sneak away from village to find him.
8: Oh, for goodness sake, let's go back to the van.
2: Not so fast, my dear Zyra. Tarzan's friend here is going to be very valuable to us. Tie him up and throw him into the cage, Hammett. We now have fresh bait for our trap.
0: Tarzan traveled north, away from the whites, away from the Punya tribe, away from all men. But the next day, he learned that elephants were being lured into Varan's Kedah, and a desire to help his wild friends joined a growing urge for revenge, and he turned back in the direction of Varan's camp. When he was almost there, he saw a lone hunter in the woods. And the man was Hammett. Tarzan leaped down, knocking the gun from Hammett's hands and raising his gleaming knife to Hammett's throat.
4: Oh, please, please, Tarzan. Let me speak.
1: What have you to speak of?
4: They have your little friend, Torgo.
1: Torgo? Varan has him? You lie.
4: No, I swear it. They're going to use Torgo to try to catch you again. You said you'd return. I'll show you how to save him.
1: Why should you do this?
4: Because I'm an animal hunter, not a man hunter. I never liked the idea of trying to capture you, and I don't like the idea of holding a small native boy. That's too much.
1: But you're still one of Varin's men.
4: A footstool for him to kick around, him and Zyra. Well, they've kicked me for the last time. I'm in this with you. If you'll trust me, Tarzan.
1: I have to trust you. Tell me your plan.
9: There's the hiding place of the first sentry. But be careful. He's a fierce Senegalese.
1: Tarzan can handle.
9: Those are the last two, Tarzan. At the edge of the Kedah and behind the tangled growth to the left.
1: We must finish this quickly.
0: Ah!
9: takes care of the guards. Only Varen and Zyra and the porters are left in camp now.
10: Gura is the headman of the porters?
9: Yeah.
10: And he's next.
4: Oh, me friend. Me friend of Tarzan.
10: How do I know that?
4: Gura see guard disappear. No say anything. Gura, his men not fight Tarzan.
10: I can't count on that.
4: I swear, great Bwana, no black man raise hand against you. Us hate devil Varen. Us hate she-devil, too. Like dog, they treat black men.
10: All right.

0: How they treat black men.
1: All right. Tell all your black men to leave the camp at once, then.
0: Is so, Great Wana. Varan and She-Devil soon be left alone.
2: Of course I'm scared. Elephants trumpeting and kicking against the sides of the Keta. Not a soul in camp except us.
3: Come on, we've got to get to the cage with Torgo.
2: Well, at least it's on the opposite side of the camp from the elephants. Where did everyone go, Father?
3: Dalzan must have taken them.
2: One man. He got rid of Hammett, and then the Senegalese, and the porters, and the Askari. How?
3: I don't know. But as long as we have the native boy, we have a chance. Keep your back against the cage so you can't be surprised. Me. You take one side, and I'll take the other. Here's a rifle for you.
2: Oh, I wish they'd stop that. It's getting on my nerves.
4: Torgo wants out. Torgo's scared.
3: Shut up, or I'll turn this rifle your way.
4: Torgo's legs and wrists hurt. Loosen tongs, please.
3: Shut up, I said.
2: What was that?
4: That Tarzan.
3: It sounded like a signal.
2: Look, this Hammett. He's over there by the gate that holds the elephants.
3: Maybe he will.
2: He's opening the gate. He's letting them out.
3: They're coming this way.
2: Oh, we'll be killed.
5: Run! Run, Zayla! We can't get away! We can't die!
6: Everything was swept away by the onrush of the elephants as they fought their way back into the jungle. Varan fell beneath their mighty hooves, and the cage that had held Torgo was smashed in 1,000 pieces. Broken fragments of 2 rifles littered the ground. But high overhead, a great bronzed god of the jungle held under one arm a small native boy, and under the other, the most beautiful creature he'd ever seen. As the herd disappeared in the distance and the dust settled, he placed them both on the ground.
4: Torgo no feel good. Want to go home.
1: I'll take you home, Torgo.
2: No. Don't leave me, Tarzan.
1: Hammett will see that you come to no harm.
2: Hammett. He was the one who opened the gates. He killed my father.
1: I'm sorry, Zyra. I planned to save him, too, but he ran into the path of the elephants.
2: Oh, it was horrible.
1: The jungle is a place of violence. Gora will gather his guards and a safari will be formed to take you home.
2: But I have no home now. My father's gone. Tarzan, let me stay here in the jungle with you.
1: You shall go back.
2: But you called me your white goddess. You said I was beautiful.
1: Your beauty is only of the outside. Inside, you're as cruel and as ugly as the civilization that spawned you. And to that will you return!

0: We'll return to tell you about the next story of Tarzan in just a moment. In our next story, we relate the experience of Tarzan and Black Ivory. Black ivory, a precious commodity, more sought after than white ivory or gold or diamonds. A search that spells danger and hatred and death deep in the heart of the jungle, deep in the heart of Africa.
1: Tarzan, a transcribed creation of the famous Edgar Rice Burroughs, is produced by Walter White Jr., prepared for radio by Bud Lesser, with original music by Albert Glasser. 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

0: sometimes you take so much trouble making half their pudding, you forget to make...
1: custard?
0: So Brown and Poulsen have made instant mix custard. 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And you've perfect custard in seconds.
2: Oh, yeah, beautiful. Oh, do you want some custard?

They seek him here, they seek him there. Those Frenchies seek him everywhere. Is he in heaven? Is he in hell? That damned elusive Pimpernel.

Goring, star of the motion picture Red Shoes, as Baroness Orksey's immortal character, the Scarlet Pimpernel.

0: something was wrong, and I couldn't put my finger on it. The League of the Scarlet Pimpernel suddenly ran into a streak of bad fortune. Our rescues went amiss each time we ventured into France, and even our escapes back to England were coming close to failure. The last had been particularly bad, and although Tony Dewhurst and I, along with other members of the League, attended parties as usual in London, we were not in a party mood.
1: Oh, what a bore.
0: I know, Tony, but if we weren't here, people might wonder.
1: Well, nobody's having a good time, except Coolstead.
0: Well, where is he? Haven't seen him about.
1: He's in the game room with Lord Driscoll and a few others.
0: Gambling?
1: Yes, hazard. The stakes, the last time I peeked in, were rather high and going up.
0: Comstead winning?
1: Of course not. Has he ever? He's out more than 2,000 guineas.
0: Whew. I had the impression that he was rather short of funds lately.
1: Well, he isn't now. And as usual, he's laughing about his losses.
0: He's not the only happy member of our league, though, Tony. Look.
1: Oh, you mean Kent? Yes, he seems to be quite taken with the charms of Millicent Faraday.
0: I think they have an understanding. Mm-hmm. We can look forward to an engagement announcement any day.
1: Look, they know we're talking about them. What a smile. Oh, she's like sunshine.
0: Coming over to join us.
2: You must take me in for some punch, Sir Percy.
0: Well, with Kent holding your arm as he is, I'm afraid we shall have to drag him along too. What?
2: Oh, no. He's been monopolizing me all the evening.
0: I didn't know you were objective, my dear.
2: I don't, really. But I want to make you jealous. It's part of being feminine. My mother told me.
0: Oh, I say. I see.
1: Now, come on, Kent. You and I can go and see how Coombsted is faring at hazard.
3: By all means. I'm sure you'll excuse us, Millicent. Blakeman?
2: Yes, we will.
1: What's your behavior, you two?
2: Oh, isn't he wonderful?
0: Tony Dewhurst?
2: No, I mean Robert Kenton, you know it. Now, you mustn't tease me, Percy, or I'll have my punch with old Lord Driscoll. Come.
0: She was, as Tony had said, like a sunburst. But Kent wasn't. Three times during the evening, I could feel his hot glare boring into my back. He wasn't happy anymore. Neither was Coombsted. His face was tense when we passed the hazard table. His losses close to 10,000.
2: What's the matter with our young men? None of them seem to know how to laugh anymore.
0: Well, it might be the weather, you know. Seem to have a touch of lumbago myself.
2: Oh, you've always got a touch of something. And no wonder. You're always so lazy.
1: Oh, Blakeney, I've been looking for you. Excuse me, Millicent, but the gentlemen in the library have a trick that Blakeney simply must see. Do you mind?
2: No, not at all. He was just beginning to bore me. And Robert's been frowning, so I'd better go to him. You needn't take me. Goodbye.
1: Goodbye.
0: What is it, Tony?
1: Saunders just rode in from Dover. Word from France.
0: Yes?
1: Travellers, police have arrested the Duc de Farigny and his family.
0: Where? When?
1: Yesterday at Nantes. They'll be brought before the tribunal there tomorrow and tried. Of course, they'll be convicted of every conceivable crime without evidence.
0: Naturally. Tomorrow, eh? Well, that means they'll be transported to Paris and the guillotine the day after. Round up our men, quietly, unobtrusively. If we leave immediately, we should manage to get to the village of Terrier by tomorrow night.
1: Oh, why Terrier?
0: Because Terrier is on the road from Nantes to Paris. A good place to ambush their guard and liberate the Duke and his family. You go that way. I'll go this.
1: I hope our luck is better this time than last.
0: Yes, I hope so, too.

0: Now, Marius Goring as the Scarlet Pimpernel.
1: We rode hard through the night and reached the coast. Then crossed the channel and split up on the French coast with arrangements to rendezvous at a roadside hostelry near Terrier. By midnight, we were all assembled in a room above the inn. Gentlemen, as you've just heard from Saunders, the Duc de Farigny and his family were today tried and sentenced to death by the French tribunal at Nantes. Whether or not that sentence will be executed, however, depends on us. The Duke's party will be transported by carriage, guarded by approximately 30 of Chauvelin's best troops. Since there are 11 of us, we will need the element of surprise as an ally.
2: What time tomorrow do you think they should reach here?
1: About dusk, if they leave at sunrise. That's one reason for picking this spot. You seem to have a question, Counselor.
3: Just wondering about the point of attack.
1: There's a fork in the road about 3 kilometers past the town. There's also an old house now used as a guardhouse. About half a dozen soldiers stationed there. Well, we'll overpower them early tomorrow afternoon and replace them with our own men.
2: We have a few extra uniforms to make up for what they lack.
1: As a matter of routine, they will probably stop there to gossip and water the horses. I'll give you individual assignments tomorrow. There were only 3 soldiers at the guard post the next day, and we took it over in a matter of seconds. Lookouts went up each fork of the road, and I sent Saunders into the town to watch for any possibility of trouble from that quarter. The lookouts were posted on heights to enable them to signal us, except for Saunders, who would have to ride in with news. As dusk approached, we waited tensely. Then a signal came.
4: Blakeney, look, Kent, that hill up the left fork.
1: 4, 5, 6, 7.
2: Each wave of the arm means 5 men.
1: Yes, they're 35 strong, a kilometer off. And
2: what?
1: A signal from the right fork lookout, too. 3, 4, 5.
4: Another 25, coming from 2 ways.
1: Quickly, men. Into the brush, one of the sides of the road. Abandon the guard post. Wait for my signal before starting any attack.
4: Right. Look, horse coming in from town, riding hard. It's Saunders.
5: Troops coming from the town.
1: How many soldiers?
5: 2 detachments. About 50.
1: Well, gentlemen, they're coming at us from 3 directions. The odds are 10 to 1. We're trapped. But we still make our try.
4: How did this happen? How can our luck be so cursed?
1: It isn't our luck, Tony. Luck had nothing to do with this. We've been betrayed. Sold out.
4: But by whom? Nobody knew our plan. Nobody but our own men.
1: Yes, Tony. One of our own men. Well, we better get a cover with the others. Saunders, take your horse over to that side. Put him in the gully with the others.
6: Right. Up, boy.
1: Come on, Tony.
4: Who, Blakeney?
1: I don't know. Maybe none of us will ever know. Because if he's made his bargain well, he may be the only one of us who doesn't die this evening.

0: Our men were deployed on either side of the guard post that nestled in the fork of the road, using the natural drainage ditches for cover. Not one voice was raised to suggest retreat or abandonment of our rescue attempt. And yet, somewhere among us was a traitor.
1: Stay under cover, men, and don't reveal yourselves or fire unless you are fired upon directly. Ignore any fire that isn't right in your direction. Now, I can't repeat this. Just watch for a chance to seize the carriage. All understood?
2: Right.
1: Saunders.
2: Yeah?
1: Come with Tony and me. Hurry.
2: Where to?
1: The horses.
3: What's our move?
0: Look, twilight's coming. Less than a dozen of us. We don't stand a chance against more than 100. So maybe we can avoid fighting them.
1: Well, how?
0: By getting them to fight each other. They'll be coming to that guard post from 3 different directions. Tony, you cut back through here, under cover of the woods, and circle in behind the group approaching from the left fork. Saunders, you do the same with the group approaching from the right fork. I'll get to the rear of the group coming from the town. Clear?
2: Yes.
0: Now, as you approach the crossroads, spur your mounts. Ride to the front of your group, quickly, so that each one of us comes to the crossroad at the head of his group. The men you pass will only see you from the back as you ride by, and you won't be suspect, even if they are all known to each other.
3: You mean you and Saunders and I should each be at the head of a force when we converge on the guard post?
0: Exactly. And as we do, we charge towards each other and open fire. Order the groups forward.
2: But why should they fire on each other?
0: Because they're expecting a fight from a Saunders. Each unit will think the other 2 units are made up of our men, and that they have been trapped.
3: What a magnificent gamble.
0: Then mount up. It was a gamble, all right. A mad, desperate gamble. I rode hard until I could see the mounted troops from the town through the foliage. A fleeting glimpse. Their massed hoofbeats covered the sound of my mount, and I cut out of the brushwood and into the road behind them. If the others had managed as well, we'd be just in the nick of time. I spurred my mount, shot along the side of the ragged column, and just as the crossroad came into sight, I reached the head of the group, saw Tony and Saunders come riding to the 4 of their assigned units. I cocked my gun.
1: There they are, comrades! Charge! Charge!

0: each of our opening shots hit. Riders tumbled, and the crossroad became a melee of frightened horses and men. They fired wildly into their own ranks at random, confused, unable to tell friend from foe. Then they started to break in retreat. I dropped from my horse, dived for the ditch. Tony and Saunders broke through and scrambled after me.
1: All right, men! Open fire from this side!
2: Look at the beggars' tag tail! What a sight!
3: They'll slaughter each other in this light.
1: We won't be here to see it. Either of you sight the carriage.
2: No.
1: Then let's go and look for it. Stay low, undercover, until we're clear of this.
2: Right.
1: Keep firing, men, till they disperse. Keep firing!
0: Each man nodded grimly as we passed the word, keeping intent eyes on the road. We got clear and started our search. Then night came. There was no sight or sign of the carriage we had come to claim. It was almost midnight when we made our way back to an agreed assembly point. Two men were missing.
4: Kampstead and Kent.
0: The rendezvous this time was a stone quarry near an old and unused wagon road. It had been fitted out by us for use in emergencies, with provisions and torches and firewood. And as we approached, we could smell the smoke of a wood fire.
4: Somebody's there, all right.
5: Brinkley!
4: Yes?
5: Right over toward me, will you?
4: Up, boy. Well, what?
5: Moon hits the side of the quarry there. Something hidden in those small trees.
4: Yes. Yes, I see what you mean. Why, it looks like...
2: Blakely, it's a carriage, and there's only one carriage that could logically be here.
5: Coombsted or Kent went after the carriage and the Duke and his family. Perhaps both of them turned the trick together.
0: We'll soon know. Come on. Up, boy. We rode forward to the quarry, and the way was clear. We dismounted and went into a most welcome sight. Stretched out on pallets and sleeping the sleep of exhausted people were the Duke de Farigny and his wife and two children. And stretched out by the fire with a lazy smile was Arthur Kalmsted.
6: Well, wherever you chaps been, I'd about given you up.
2: Oh, Kalmsted, I could kiss you.
5: So could I.
6: All offers duly noted and rejected. That was quite a lot of shooting earlier this evening. All of you all right?
4: All except one, Kalmsted.
6: Who? All here but Kent?
4: That's right. Did you see him?
6: No.
4: Somebody's coming. All right, Kent. Put the gun down.
7: Oh, it's you.
4: Well, what's everybody so quiet about? Oh, the Duke and the family. Thank heaven you got them.
7: It's no use, Kent.
4: What? What's no use?
7: When are your friends coming?
4: What friends? Am I being accused of something?
7: We were betrayed by one of our own today, Kent. Why did you run? Where did you go?
4: I'll tell you where. To look for those people sleeping on the floor. Because no carriage passed me, and the spur I was on was the best carriage road from Nantes. But when I went back, I ran into a band of 8 soldiers. I lost them less than 2 hours ago. Then I came back here on a lame horse.
7: Stop lying, Kent. You were traitors because you're jealous of Blakeney, because of Millicent.
4: Jealous of Blakeney? Are you mad? He's a lifelong friend. I get angry with her whenever she leaves me to spend time with anybody.
5: Personally, I don't want to listen to this. We all know what happened.
7: Just a minute, Kalmsted. Where are you going?
5: Away from the smell of his story. To get some air.
4: Why, you...
5: No, Kent. Grab him. But
4: let me go. I never betrayed you.
7: That's the truth, gentlemen. He never did. Did he, Kalmsted?
5: What do you mean?
0: He ran into an advance guard of 8 men going before that carriage. Hmm? Yet you found it guarded by only half as many. If the Republic sent 100 troops to ambush us, they certainly kept the carriage well protected.
5: Are you mad, Blakeney? You know those people, don't you? They visited England, been at court.
0: Yes, and when you ran today, you did so because you thought we'd be finished at the crossroads. When we weren't, you were given the carriage and these people to bring here, to bait one last trap. Because it wasn't certain we'd all come here unless the word could be passed that they had been rescued and were safe.
5: Don't be a fool. There's your traitor. I'm going out.
0: No, you're not. That urge to go out as soon as Kent came in confirmed what I thought. We are all here now, every one of us. And so you're going out to give a signal, aren't you?
5: Look!
0: No.
7: I'd rather listen. A few months ago, you sold the last of your land. You were without funds. But ever since then, after every journey to France, you've gambled and lost thousands of pounds. Where did you get that money, Counsted? How much gold do you have on you now?
5: Let me out of here!
3: You can't go out like that!
4: I'm sorry, Blakeney. He almost had his gun turned on you. I had to do it.
7: It's all right, Kent. Wherever his friends are, they're not too close. Probably back in the hills waiting for a signal. They won't get it now. We'll move out right away.

0: And now, Marius Goring as the Scarlet Pimpernel.
1: So, Coolstead has gone to the colonies to live.
2: Yes, so they say. A dreadful bore, you know. All sorts of savages.
1: Oh, you're just so lazy. Do you know something, Percy? I believe that Robert is jealous of you, because I like you.
2: Oh, don't be a silly goose. I thought so once, too.
1: You did?
2: Yes, I did. Gave me quite a turn for a moment, too. Actually, I thought I'd die from it.
1: Oh, Percy, you're such a clown.

The Adventures of the Scarlet Pimpernel, starring Marius Goring, with music composed and conducted by Sidney Torch. Produced by Harry Allen Towers.

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3: Control tower, back to CX4, wind southeast, ceiling 1200, all clear.
2: Okay, this is Hop Harrigan, coming in.
1: Yes, it's America's ace of the airways, coming in for another transcribed episode in the adventures of Hop Harrigan.
4: Fellas and girls, you all know that Friday, August 1st, our Army Air Forces observed its 40th anniversary. In honor of this occasion, we've invited a special guest to speak to you today. We couldn't have asked for a more colorful member of our Army Air Forces than the one-man Air Force himself. Gang, I'd like you to meet Colonel Robert L. Scott, Jr.
5: Thanks, Glenn, for that fine introduction.
4: Well, Colonel, there's no introduction that could equal your splendid record with the Flying Tigers. I happen to know that at the time you returned to the United States from China, you were America's leading ace, with the amazing record of downing 13 Jap fighters and bombers. Colonel Scott, I'm sure the fellows and girls would like to know how you first got started in aviation.
5: Well, Glenn, I learned the hard way. When I was 12, I got a piece of canvas and built a homemade glider. Then I climbed to the top of the highest building of my hometown in Georgia and ran down the roof and jumped off. I crashed 67 feet to the ground, but I fell into a rose bush, which saved my life, I guess.
4: Well, Colonel, I don't think you'd recommend that to the fellows and girls listening in as a good way to start their career in aviation.
5: No, I wouldn't, Glenn. You see, that was way back in 1920. Later, I joined the Army and took the exams for West Point. Finally, I went to flying school. And after that, well...
4: And after that, it's all history. Well, you sure did it the hard way, Colonel. But now it's time for us to join Hop Harrigan. Gang, Colonel Scott will be back to tell of some of his exciting war experiences, so don't forget to listen. And now to our story. Perplexed by the fear-crazed behavior of the pilot of a large DC-4 cargo liner, Hop, Tank, and Gail Nolan were unable to do anything to help him, and so tried to forget the entire matter. However, a sudden surprise visit by Paul Conroy, a good friend of War Days, who now owns part interest in a charter airline known as the Ace Flying Service, has brought the incident to the forefront again. As Paul explained...
6: He was a terrific pilot with over 10,000 hours in the air. But the doctor says he's lost his nerve completely and now he's all washed up.
7: Oh, what a shame.
8: But gosh, seeing a Jap Zero and hearing a Jap's voice sounds to me like he went haywire even before he made that flight.
6: No, Tank, he was perfectly all right.
9: Besides, the same sort of thing wouldn't happen twice. Don't forget the pilot of the DC-3 that cracked up in New Orleans last night. He said he saw a German Messerschmitt.
8: Well, maybe he heard about what happened to the other guy and it sort of, well, put a bee in his bonnet.
6: No, no one knew about the first pilot seeing the Zero tank. I put a lid on it as soon as I got the report.
7: Paul?
6: Yes?
7: Did the boy who saw the German plane hear a German voice, too?
6: I don't know. Haven't talked to him yet. He's waiting for me in New Orleans with orders not to talk to anyone. Same goes with the co-pilot.
9: You did say all the boys who fly your ships are veterans, didn't you, Paul?
6: Yes, that's right. They're all AAF men. And that's why I came to you.
9: To me?
8: Uh-oh, I know what's coming.
6: Yes, Tank, you do. I need your help. I want you fellows to come along with me and help me get to the bottom of this thing before it can go any further.
9: Hey, now, wait a minute, Paul. What makes you think we can do anything? We're just a couple of ordinary flyboys.
6: Well, now, don't hand me that. I know you better.
9: Oh, why not turn this over to the police or even the FBI. It's an interstate case.
6: No, that would mean publicity. Bad publicity, Hop. Our airline is just getting started, and if our clients found out that our pilots were, well, seeing things, you know what would happen to our business. Out the window, but fast.
9: I see what you mean.
6: You've got to help me.
9: Well...
7: Hop, don't worry about the airport. I can handle things all right.
9: Well, it looks like you're on Paul's side.
7: Well, I am. I keep thinking about that poor boy we saw in New City. Whatever caused such a horrible thing must be stopped.
8: How do we know we can stop it, whatever it is?
6: I wanted to put my money on you all the way.
9: Well, you may be sticking your neck out, Paul, but if you really think we can do anything...
6: I'm sure you can.
9: Okay, you've got yourself a deal.
8: I know it. Here we go again.
9: Well, you can stay behind, Tank. There's plenty of work to be done right
8: here.
9: Oh,
8: no, you don't, pal. You ain't leaving me out of this. Where you go, I go. Somebody's got to keep you out of trouble.
9: I thought so. When do you want to leave, Paul?
6: Anytime you say. The sooner the better.
9: Now, let's see. You know about the radio equipment I've ordered for the field, don't you, Gil?
7: Yes, it's supposed to be here tomorrow or the day after.
9: Right, will you see that it's installed in the little room behind the office? Now, about bookings...
7: Don't worry about them, Hop.
8: Say, can we have something to eat before we go?
7: I can have some bacon and eggs ready in no time.
9: How about it, Paul? Can we take a half hour?
6: Sure thing.
9: Okay, then. We'll eat first, and by 1 o'clock, we should be on our way to New Orleans. Come on, Tank. While Gail's doing her stuff here...
4: Leaving Gail in the kitchen, Hop, Tank, and Paul Conroy cross the road to the field, and rolling the Beechcraft out of its hangar, prepare it for immediate flight. 35 minutes later, with 2 portions of bacon and eggs under Tank's belt, the trim single-engine biplane is airborne on its way to New Orleans.
9: Planes, Paul?
10: Yep. 1 DC-3 and 2 Fours. Army surplus.
9: Well, where do you hang of them? What's your operational base?
10: New Orleans. Of course, we usually don't have more than 1 ship on the field at a time. Business is pretty good. What do you carry? Anything we can fit into the planes.
9: And do you fly regular schedules on regular routes?
10: No, we just pick up the loads as we get them. But as I told you, we operate mostly in the south.
8: Sounds like the way tramp steamers operate.
10: That's it exactly.
9: Paul, you said you were a partner in the airline. How many others are in with you?
10: Well, there are 2. I have 50% ownership since I put up half the capital.
8: Half? Hey, you must be swimming in dough.
10: Hardly. Right now, I'm swimming in debts and loans. I've scratched and borrowed up to my eyes to get this line going.
9: What about your 2 partners?
10: Well, they split the other 50%, 25 each.
8: They bets, too?
10: Yeah. Vinny Stevens flew a B-29 in the Pacific. He's a good pilot and a nice guy. The other one was a ground force officer in the ETO, Air Forces Administration. Bird Craig's his name. He's got a good head for figures. He handles the business end.
9: Well, then, what do you and Vinny do?
10: Oh, we just fill in whenever we're needed. Vinny's a good boy at selling, so he tours around making contacts. Sometimes, if we're short-handed, he'll take a ship out. For me, I'm just a troubleshooter.
8: Sounds like a neat little setup.
10: It is, Tank. And we've been getting along fine. In the last 3 months, we've actually showed some black ink in the books. We're getting established, and we're getting recognized. We're a cinch to do better. Unless
9: this enemy plane routine knocks the props out from under.
10: Right.
9: It's a tough setup, Paul. I hope we can do something for you.
8: Well, I don't know what. If you ask me, it's a waste of time.
10: Well, now, look, fellas, if you don't want to get mixed up in this, I'd be the last guy in the world to talk you into trouble.
8: You ain't talking us into it. We're doing all right by yourself.
10: Well, if you're honest, we feel...
9: Skip it, Paul. We're not backing out now.
10: Well, the way Tank spoke,
8: I don't know why. Don't you know better than to listen to me? I ain't happy listening. I got something to grouse about. We're in this with you, pal, all the way.
10: Open up that throttle, Hop. Get down there and wipe this thing up in a hurry.
4: Tank's words are brave, but they echo in the small cabin with a slightly false ring. The boys still know very little about the mystery, but even now it seems like an impossible task. We'll bring you the gripping climax of today's episode in just a moment, gang, so stand by. Fellas and girls, as our tribute to the Army Air Forces on its 40th anniversary, we have as our guest... Colonel Robert L. Scott, Jr., the AAF Deputy Commander of the Civil Air Patrol. Colonel Scott is the author of the famous bestseller, God is My Co-Pilot, and was one of America's leading aces. Colonel, I'm sure our listeners would like to hear one of your war exploits.
5: Well, one day over Hong Kong, our 7 fighters were intercepted by 96 Jap Zeros. It was a terrific fight. At one time, we were so close that I could see a Jap pilot's face clearly through my windshield. Things went fast and furious there, and I shot down 4 planes. But before heading for home base, we dove for the Peninsula Hotel, which high-ranking Jap officers were using for a headquarters. I gave it a long burst and saw my bullet strike the hotel penthouse. The plate glass just exploded and fell like snow into the streets of Kowloon.
4: I'll say that was real flying, Colonel. But tell us, what would you say was the greatest day of your life?
5: There's no doubt about that, Glenn. It was when I was told by General Chenault that I was to command the Flying Tigers when they came into the American Army.
4: A real honor. Before you go, Colonel, would you give a word of advice to the fellows and girls listening in?
5: I sure would, Glenn. Very recently, Congress passed a bill making a separate Air Force. This means that the Air Force at last has come into its own. And as we work to defend America, a grand old man named Billy Mitchell, who died for what he believed, must be smiling. He believed, and you and I join him, that America's future lies in the air.
4: Well, thanks so very much for coming up to visit us today, Colonel Scott. And fellows and girls, remember, America needs flyers. And now back to our story. Agreeing to help their old friend Paul Conroy, Hop and Tank flew down to New Orleans with him. We find them now in the small administrative office of the Ace Flying Service at the New Orleans airport, where Conroy introduces one of his partners.
10: Hop, Tank,
6: I'd like you to meet Bert Craig. He's one of the boys I told you about.
9: Hello, Bert.
6: Hi.
9: Hello.
6: Bert, this is Hop Harrigan.
9: Oh, hello, Harrigan.
6: This is Tank Tinker.
9: Tinker, how are you?
6: They're old pals of mine. I've asked them to help us.
9: Oh, really?
6: Mm-hmm.
9: Oh, good. Looks like we can use help and plenty of it.
11: Yeah, we'll do our best.
6: Where's Vinny?
9: Oh, he took the DC-4 out this afternoon. One of the boys reported on sick list.
6: Mm-hmm. What about the trip going out at 7 tonight?
9: The 3 is back in shape. The crew worked on her all day.
6: I see. Anything new?
9: No. And Stevens is sticking to his story. He swears he saw a messy.
6: Mm-hmm. Is he around? I'd like to talk to him.
9: Yeah, he was a few minutes ago, but I told him to go home and get some rest.
6: Mm-hmm. Well, who's taking out the 3 tonight?
9: Martin. Soldano's riding co-pilot for him.
6: Good. I'll talk to them both.
9: Well, they're probably out in the hangar, checking the ship.
6: Right. Come on up, Tank.
11: Okay.
6: Come back in a couple of minutes, Bert.
9: Okay. Sorry, didn't see you.
11: Oh, that's okay.
6: Hey, Martin, I'm just going out to talk to you.
9: I want to talk to you too, Paul. What's this about Steven seeing a Messerschmitt last night?
6: Oh, he told you, did he?
9: Yeah, you bet he told me. And what about Frank the night before? He saw Jap Zero.
6: How do you know that?
9: One of the airline boys just came in from New City. He said he saw Frank blow his top.
6: Well, that's what I wanted to talk to you about.
9: Well, don't bother.
6: What?
9: If you think I'm taking that ship out tonight, you're crazy.
6: Oh, wait a minute, Martin.
9: I'm not sticking my neck out on a rap like this. I'm through. I quit.
6: Wait a minute, Martin.
9: Yeah, and don't forget to send me my check. I got 4 days' pay coming.
8: Wow. He was hitting on all cylinders, wasn't he?
11: Be quiet, thanks.
6: Bert, call the ready room. Tell Soldano he's flying left side tonight and get one of the other boys to fill in with him.
9: Right.
6: Well, that was a great welcome, wasn't it?
11: Has Martin been with you long?
6: No, but I hate to lose him. He knows his business.
12: Hello? This is Craig.
6: Well, I hope he hasn't spoken to any of the boys.
12: Listen,
11: shame
12: Joe,
11: about that airline pilot tipping off what happened in New City.
6: Yeah.
12: Oh, but listen, Soldano.
6: Well, I couldn't expect to sit on it forever.
12: Okay, talk to you about
6: it. I wanted to be the one to tell the boys.
12: Stick around, will you? Right. Paul.
6: Hmm? All squared away?
9: No, no, we're not. Soldano won't go up either.
6: Uh-oh. What about the rest of the boys?
9: No soap. I told them we'd talk to them later, but we'll be lucky if they don't quit cold on us.
6: White has to go out tonight.
9: Too bad Vinny isn't here. I guess we'll just have to cancel it.
6: No, we can't. It's a new account. It's got to go through.
11: Relax, Paul. Tank and I'll take it up for you.
9: You?
11: Sure. I have an unlimited commercial certificate.
8: You don't have to worry about Hop. He flies DC-3s like they was baby carriages.
6: Hop, if you would, you'd get us out of a big hole.
11: Okay, you've got yourself a crew.
6: Wonderful.
9: Well, are you sure it's all right, Paul?
6: Positive. Couldn't have a better pilot.
9: But he doesn't know the routine.
6: I'll go with him. Don't worry, Bert.
11: This will be a good chance to get some first-hand information on those enemy fighters, too.
6: Yes, that's right. Who knows? Maybe we can blow this whole thing wide open tonight. Come on, fellas, let's get rolling.
4: Taking Hop and Tank by the arms, Paul Conroy literally pushes them out of the office. And 45 minutes later, after a quick check of headings and weather, they roar down the runway right on time. But as the DC-3 gains altitude and the red and green wing lights slowly disappear into the night sky, Martin, the pilot who had refused to make the trip, stands near the hangar watching the plane, hot anger in his eyes.
9: Make a monkey out of me, will they? Try to show me up, huh? Well, let's see if they come down as easy as they went up.
4: Fellas and girls, don't miss the next action-packed episode of The Riddle of the Ghostly Avengers. Tune in and fly with Hop Harrigan, America's ace of the airwaves. So long, Hop! 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Hop Harrigan is a transcribed copyrighted feature appearing in All American Comics magazines.

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0: America's number one adventurer, K7, former United States secret agent who operated in 22 countries, on land, on sea, and in the air, brings you a story of today. Here is K7.
1: Thermite bombs are science's latest contribution to the horrors of war. These new bombs, which weigh less than 2 pounds, generate an instantaneous heat of 3,000 degrees, and their fire cannot be extinguished. A single bombing plane could drop more than 2,000 such bombs. Thermite does not explode to start its great heat, and therefore there is no sound to draw attention to the place of attack. It is a spy story involving this new terrible weapon, which John Holbrook introduces now.
0: Thank you, K7. The potential uses of thermite in war have been known for some time. Recently, however, such a new aerial bomb was perfected. As a result, a dangerous spy received orders to find out its secret. The spy's activities sent a high government official to Special Agent B-9 for assistance. Our story opens as the official outlines the case to B-9 and his assistant, Rita Drake.
2: Special Agent B-9, you have never met me, but I think you know of my position in the government.
3: Yes, I've heard of you many times.
4: And we've seen your name in the newspapers.
2: It is because my name may again appear in the newspapers that I've come here.
3: I don't understand.
2: Frankly, my coming to you is a last resort. A demand has been made upon me. If I agree, I betray my country. If I refuse, I will be ruined. My family's reputation wrecked. B-9, you've got to help me. My wife, this would break her heart.
3: Suppose you tell us your story. If I can help you, I will.
2: Thank you. I don't know just where to start. About 2 years ago, my son became involved in, some trouble that would have sent him to prison. He was innocent, but...
3: You saved him. Is that what you want to say?
2: Yes. He was...
4: We don't need to know what he did or was accused of doing, do we, B-9?
3: No, I hardly think so. Is your son being blackmailed now?
2: If it were only blackmail, I would pay B-9. Oh, I know that is a foolish statement, but I'd pay to protect my wife. B-9, I am the one who is being blackmailed. Have you heard of our new thermite bomb?
3: Yes, of course. Its development has been carefully guarded.
2: The thermite bomb is a weapon that might easily win a war. It's inexpensive, weighs less than 2 pounds. Thousands could be dropped on a city at one time. Even a great port like New York might be destroyed in a single air raid.
3: Yes, I know its possibilities.
2: I know the secret of the new thermite bomb. And unless I turn it over to a spy within 48 hours, my reputation is to be blasted. My son's career, my wife's happiness, everything is at stake.
4: Oh, but you can't sell out your country.
2: Then what? What would you do?
3: Has this spy been in direct contact with you?
2: She has called on me every day. She's not bluffing, B-9. She has the evidence against my son.
3: So it's a woman. And a woman usually carries out her threats. What's her name?
2: Lota Rowan. Her home is next to the embassy of the country she serves. Will you help me, Agent B-9?
3: I'll do what I can. First, I want to check on this woman. Then Rita and I will call on her. I'll have a report for you tomorrow.

0: Agent B9's first act was to send a cable to Special Agent K7. Within an hour, his answer came back by transatlantic telephone.
1: Hello?
2: New York calling Agent B9.
1: This is Agent B9.
2: 1 minute, please.
3: This is Special Agent K7 speaking.
1: K7, do you know this woman, Lota Rowan?
3: Yes, very well. She is a dangerous spy. Blackmail is her specialty. She has always been successful. Before arresting her, make sure of your case. Otherwise, certain influential men may come to her aid and prevent a conviction. She's dangerous, B9, and sure.

0: An hour later, B9 and Rita stood before the door of Lota Rorn's home and rang the doorbell.
1: Do you think she'll see you, B9?
2: She'll see us all right. Whether or not I can force her hand is another matter.
1: Someone's coming.
3: Yes? What do you want?
2: Miss Rorn?
3: I am Miss Rowan.
2: I would like to come in and talk to you, Miss Rorn. I am Special Agent B9. This is my assistant, Miss Drake.
3: I see. Come in. Now, perhaps you will explain why I'm so honored.
2: I'll come to the point at once. Unless you leave the country within 24 hours, you will be deported.
3: My dear Special Agent, you amuse me. On what charges will you deport me?
2: On the charges of spying.
3: Which, of course, you are prepared to prove.
2: Which I am fully prepared to prove. You have 24 hours.
3: Thank you for your warning. Now, you listen to me. Your superiors should have told you that Lota Rorn cannot be threatened. If you think I'm lying to you, investigate. Go to whomever employed you to come here and deliver that message.
2: Perhaps you will find that this is not a bluff.
3: Perhaps. Mr. Special Agent, let me give you some advice. The contents of my safe involves officials in every branch of your government. No one, including the intelligence department, would dare to move against me. Now get out.
2: Very well. You've been warned. We'll leave, Rita.
3: And don't ever come back. If you want proof of my power, I'll give it to you right now. The rearmament bill, which comes up before the ministers next week, will be defeated. Why? Because some of them don't dare let it go through against my wishes. Good night.
0: B9 realized he faced a dangerous opponent, a blackmailer who possessed power so great she could influence every department of the government. Threats didn't frighten her. Instead, they drove her to ruthless action. Within 3 minutes after B9 and Rita left her house, she telephoned the official who had brought him into the case.
3: This is Lota Rorn.
4: Yeah, what do you want?
3: A man who called himself Special Agent B9 has just called on me. I suspect that you sent him.
4: That is not true. I have never heard of him.
3: Whether you have or not doesn't interest me. You come here tonight and bring the new thermite bomb with you. Do you understand?
4: But I can't get one of the bombs this afternoon.
3: I said to be here with a bomb tonight at 10 o'clock. If you're not tomorrow, I'll ruin you. At 10 o'clock. This is your last warning.

0: That night, B-9 and Rita stopped their car a short distance from the spy's home. Then B-9 picked up a burglar's kit from the floor of the car and prepared to leave.
1: I want you to stay here in the car, Rita. I may be gone for some time.
2: Don't take any chances.
1: I'm sorry, but this time I've got to. If possible, I'm going to break into that house and either open Lotta Rowan's safe or force her to open it.
2: But B-9, you could be arrested.
1: I don't think Lotta Rowan would call the police. She might. It's a chance I'll have to take. Her safe contains enough evidence to blackmail 100 officials, to ruin their families and their government. That evidence has got to be destroyed. You watch the front of the house and wait for me, no matter how long I'm gone.
2: Be careful.
0: About 20 minutes passed. Then Rita saw another figure going toward the house. It was the government official who asked B-9 to help him. He mounted the steps and paused before the front door.

0: You're late.
1: It was impossible for me to come earlier.
0: Come in. We'll go into the library. I'll put the lights on. You've brought one of the small thermite bombs, as I told you to?
1: You've got to give me more time.
0: I've given you all the time you're going to get. Unless you have the thermite bomb with you, I'm going to release the information I have tomorrow morning. That's all I have to say to you.
1: But I
0: warned you. Good night.
1: Wait. I have it.
0: So you thought you'd put something over. Give it to me.
1: Not until you have given me the evidence you have against my son.
0: Do I look that stupid? The evidence I have is in this safe, and that's where your thermite bomb is going. But you're not going to get away from me. You're too useful. Give me that bomb.
1: Wait. It's in my pocket. Here.
0: Thank you. How does it work?
2: Perhaps you'll let me show you how.
1: Agent Benign.
0: How did you get in here?
2: How I came is not important. Hand me that bomb, Miss Rowan. Give it to me, or I'll use this revolver.
0: I warned you this afternoon, Agent Benign.
2: You warned me that you had enough information in this safe to blackmail 100 officials. But in another minute, this safe will be destroyed. That bomb, please. Thank you.
0: It won't do you much good.
2: Oh, yes, it will. This thermite fire bomb burns at a heat of more than 3,000 degrees. You forgot that thermite eats its way even through steel.
0: What are you doing?
2: I'm placing it here on top of your safe. When I release the trigger, it'll burn through the safe. It'll destroy everything in it, and the house, too. But before I do, I repeat this afternoon's warning, Miss Rowan. This bomb will destroy your power. You have 24 hours to leave the country.
0: You fool! The information in that safe is worth millions.
2: And in 20 seconds, it'll be destroyed. Your career as a blackmailing spy is over. Run for your lives! I'm releasing the bomb trigger.
3: Lota Rowan was allowed to leave the country. If she had faced trial, it was thought certain officials might have become involved. She is still active and has been called Europe's number one secret diplomat. Red hair, slanting eyes, and a pale complexion are her diplomacy. She is one of the world's most dangerous agents. Before this series ends, she may be heard from again. Listen for my next story. This is K7 speaking.

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Log entry: The Catch, Scarlet Queen. Philip Kearney, master. Position: 8 degrees, 4 minutes south, 112 degrees, 20 minutes east. Wind fresh, sky fair. Remarks: Cleared Surabaya, Java after losing valuable cargo. 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

0: We followed some dirty weather into the harbor of Surabaya. But as soon as we tied up to the Semarang Trading Company's docks, the skies cleared. Then the port's business renewed. Harbor craft skittered to and fro. Profit in Dutch florins passed from hand to hand under the heat from the Java sun. And a visitor rushed aboard the Scarlet Queen.
1: You are Captain Carney, yeah?
0: That's right.
1: I am Carl the Bishop from the Semarang Company.
0: Oh, you got cargo for us?
1: Yeah. Cargo for you to take to Darwin, Australia. We will load at once, yeah? When the papers are in order and the officer, you come up there to sign. You first get ready to take it aboard.
0: Yeah, what's the rush?
1: Yeah. Rush. Silicon for the steel mills in Australia. I pay you bonus if you rush, yeah?
0: Yeah. Okay, Gallagher! Peel the covers off the hatches. We got cargo coming aboard.
2: Done, Skipper. Nielsen, take two men and open number one hold. Cola, give me a hand on number two. Let's go!
0: The papers were in order, and even before I'd come back to the ship, the cargo was streaming aboard. As per the bills of lading, the boxes that were dropping into the holds were marked Silicon, to Semarang Trading Company, Darwin.
3: Hey, what is this stuff, Skipper?
0: Silicon?
3: Yeah.
0: That's a hardening chemical used in making steel, Red. How are we doing?
3: Just about all stone.
0: Good, we can use that bonus. I'm going below and get our clearance papers ready. And just about then, we had our second visitor. I heard him before I saw him. And then he was entering my cabin. He was a seafaring man from his looks. In place of his left leg was a wooden peg. He was past middle age, bloated. He looked at me through pig eyes that were forced almost closed by a frown.
4: I'll have a word with you, Captain Carney, about this cargo.
0: Wait a minute. Who said you could come busting in here?
4: You'll sit down, Carney. My name is Tom Larkin, captain of the schooner Sea Sprite.
0: Can't figure what you and I have got to talk about.
4: This cargo.
0: It'll be loaded before dark, and I'll be casting off at dawn.
4: The cargo, Captain Carney, is rightfully mine.
0: Oh, wait a minute.
4: Never mind an argument, Carney. You see, I've learned that arguments are won by the man holding the gun.
5: And so Mutual continues The Voyage of the Scarlet Queen, written by Gil Dowd and Bob Tallman, and starring Elliot Lewis.

Scarlet Queen, proudest ship to plow the seas, bound for uncharted adventure. 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And every week, a league further in the voyage of the Scarlet Queen.

0: arguments, Carney. The cargo is mine.
1: That isn't what the papers say. They're signed by Carl, the Bishop, and me, and they say the cargo is consigned to me. What do you get off pushing in here with a pistol in your fist saying it's yours?
0: I have a contract with the Cimarron Company. I've sailed under their flag for 25 years. It's my cargo. I was delayed by heavy weather in the Straits. Instead of waiting for me, that the Bishop gave it to you. You'll be paid a bonus for your trouble, and the affair will be settled with new signatures.
1: If it's as simple as that, what's the gun for?
0: I've been dealing with men for a good many years, Carney. Like I say, I learned that more arguments are won by the man holding the gun. I lost a leg as well as an argument one time when I didn't have a gun. It was a strong lesson.
1: All right, how does this argument wind up?
0: You'll come with me up to the Bishop's office, where the contracts will be re-signed and the cargo will be transferred to my ship.
1: Yeah? Well, we'll see about that. It was just about dusk when we reached the company warehouse, went through the door into the Bishop's office. The Bishop was through signing or unsigning contracts. The cause of death was unexplained yet, but he was slouched over his desk in an attitude that was unmistakable.
2: Yeah, what is this? Banks, what's happened?
1: A slight man with hunched shoulders and balding head stood in the middle of the room wringing his hands.
2: Tell me, Banks, what happened? You answer me. What's the matter with the Bishop?
3: I don't know, sir. I was locked up when I came in. I don't know.
2: Don't jibber, Banks.
3: I don't know, sir. I was locked up. I tell you when
2: quiet,
3: I came,
2: Banks.
3: Sir. I really...
2: Do
3: I...
2: it! Oh. The Bishop? The Bishop, what's the...
1: He lifted the body to an upright position.
2: Blast you for a worthless cat!
1: And he shoved it. The chair upset and the body crumpled to the floor with it. Larkin stood looking down at it. So did I. Looking at the ornate Spanish silver hilt of the Iberian blade. It was protruding from just above the Bishop's heart.
0: I'll see to the transfer of that cargo, Connie.
1: What makes you think I'll stand by anything you see to?
0: I've got the authority now that the Bishop is dead, and I use it.
1: Look, Larkin, I got a contract with the Cimarron Company. They're going to release me from it, or nobody is. That's law in Java, or the Malay States, or Australia, or anyplace else.
0: I'll take care of that.
1: Not with me, you won't. Get in touch with the Darwin office. Tell him to notify the port captain here. I'll take my orders from him.
0: I'll take care of that, Captain Carney.
1: You, Banks, come here.
4: Hey, Archer.
1: What's your tie-up with this?
4: What with?
1: With the office, the company.
4: I'm a clerk,
1: what
4: sir.
1: Was the murder for?
4: I don't know, sir. He was up there just sitting there when I came.
1: What about that cargo? Why's Larkin so hot to get it aboard his ship?
4: I don't know, sir. I don't know nothing about Captain Larkin's interest.
1: Stop
4: in it.
1: Stop sniveling. You better report this murder. Somebody ought to be interested in poor the Bishop.
5: Gallagher?
6: Yes,
5: Skipper, in the cabin.
6: Where in places you been? Doping off?
1: I took a little time off and got mixed up in a murder.
6: Well, put the bottle down. You don't need a drink.
1: That's where you're wrong. I'm not kidding, Red.
6: Well, who was it?
1: The Bishop.
6: The devil? How come?
1: I think we took on a hot cargo. I tried to get hold of somebody at the customs office to check it for us, but it's after hours. I think to play it safe, we better get the Queen out of here.
6: Why? Who are we running from?
1: A Captain Tom Larkin, who's got a peg leg or crew someplace and strong feelings about putting this stuff aboard his ship. I don't want a dozen or so armed men catching us off guard. I want you to move the Queen.
6: Where are you going?
1: I'll be in town at the Simpang Hotel. Get her out of sight, anchor in the stream someplace. And break open a few of those boxes and see what the cargo really is. Let me know sometime tonight, will you?
6: Yeah, sure.
1: I sent a cable to the Cimarron Company's office in Darwin explaining things and requesting an answer addressed to me at the Simpang Hotel. Then I checked the local law to see if the Bishop's murder had been reported. It hadn't been, so I gave them as much of the story as I knew. Then I went to the hotel to wait. I waited about an hour and a half. Yeah?
7: Captain Carney, I must talk to you.
1: The figure on the other side of the door was very trim, darkly appealing, and very feminine. She pushed her way into the room and closed the door.
8: I am Marcia Calero.
1: How do you do?
8: I was for a long time a very close friend to Carl.
1: Carl?
8: Carl de Bishop. We met in Argentina and I followed him here.
1: Mm-hmm. Sit down, Miss Calero.
8: Thank you. It is so sad about Carl.
1: Yeah. Why'd you come to me?
8: I had no place else to turn. It was such a shock to be told by the police like that. So sudden. They told me about you and I needed someone to talk with.
1: In the States, we'd say your act is from hunger, Gordon.
8: I beg your pardon.
1: You got my address because you or Beggs or Larkin found out about my cable to Darwin. That's the only place I mentioned this hotel. Suppose we dry up and start again, huh?
8: Yes, always. Captain Carney, where is your ship?
1: That's better. My ship is in a safe anchorage and it'll stay there until I hear from the Darwin office or turn it over to customs or both.
8: Oh, that is good. I was afraid that Captain Larkin had gained control of it.
1: Why?
8: It was Carl's cargo and mine. Now that Carl is gone, it is all mine. We made the original investment, and now I deserve to make the profit. Is that not right?
1: You aren't wasting many tears over your late, very close friend, but it sounds businesslike, huh?
8: I am not so hard as I sound. I am very frightened. Captain Larkin wants to steal the cargo. That is why he killed Carl.
1: Hmm? What is the cargo?
8: Why, it is silicon. You must have known that, Captain Carney.
1: That's what I was led to believe, yeah.
8: I want you to help me. I want you to protect my cargo and have the police arrest Captain Larkin for killing poor Carl. I would pay you a big bonus. You would do this for me?
1: Everybody's got a bonus. Look, why don't you just tell the police about Larkin?
8: I'm afraid.
1: If you're telling the truth, why should you be?
8: I am telling the truth. But sometimes the truth is very hard to tell.
1: About the cargo, you mean?
8: About everything. You see, I am not Carl's legal widow or the remaining legal business partner. Who is that?
9: Hey, Skipper.
1: Oh, Red, just a second. Come on in.
9: I'm on... Well, I should say so.
1: This is Miss Marcia Calero.
9: How are you?
1: Mr. Gallagher.
9: How do you do?
8: It is my pleasure.
9: No, not at all.
1: Yeah. What did you find out about the cargo, Red, if I may interrupt?
9: Cargo. Oh, yeah, Skipper. I split open some of those boxes. It's silicon inside, all right. In bars about a foot and a half long and about 6 by 6 inches the other way.
8: Capitan, you did not believe me.
1: I do now, Gorgeous. I do now.
9: Oh, Skipper, here's something I picked up at the desk for you. It's a cable, I guess. Clerk said
1: that
9: it was...
1: Yeah, thanks, Red. Hold it.
9: Huh? Well,
1: listen.
8: Is Captain Larkin...
1: Get out of sight, Gorgeous. In there. Hurry. We'll take care of this guy. All right, take the side of the door, Red.
9: Yeah.
1: I'll open it. You collar him.
9: Yeah, okay.
10: Who is it? You'll open the door, Connie.
1: Oh, yeah. For you I will, Larkin.
11: All right,
6: I'm just
11: getting inside.
6: What's the crew for, Larkin?
11: Hey, what is this anyway?
6: Get inside!
11: Look out!
10: That's enough water for the good captain. Don't want to drown him, Clyde. He's coming around now. Keep him in the chair. Two of you behind him. Get his arms. Now we'll have a word, Carney.
12: Where are we?
10: Never you mind that, sir.
12: What do you want?
10: You'll tell me where your ship is. That's what I want from you.
12: I don't know.
10: You'll be stupid if you want to, Carney. But look round you. The sight may change your mind.
1: I looked at the strange room for the first time. Gallagher was on the floor out. The little bald clerk, Beggs, slumped forward against the line that lashed him to a chair. He was bare to the waist and his torso was striped by welts from the beating. Lashed into another chair sat Marcia Calero, her eyes filled with terror.
0: You understand now, Carney? There'd be no stopping until we learn what we want to know. Where is your ship?
1: What happens to my mate and me if I tell you?
8: No, no, don't tell
0: me.
1: I said, what happens if I tell you?
0: I'll have that cargo.
1: And what'll we have? My mate and I.
0: You'll not go together to show me where your ship is.
1: It's all right. My mate stays here. I'll take you. Then what do we get?
8: No, no, you can't.
0: Once the cargo's aboard the Sea Sprite, and we're well out of the harbor, you'll be put over the side, and I'll be through with you.
1: I'm supposed to believe that, huh?
0: All I want is the cargo, Connie. You and your mate can go hang after that. Well?
1: All right. I gambled because there wasn't anything else to do. I went with Larkin. I marked the spot we left, a residence somewhere near the local river, the Calimas. Then we headed toward the waterfront. I led him down onto the mud shore. I was hoping for a small boat, any small boat that would look like it had come from an American ship in these waters. I kept moving forward as though I knew where I was going. And a few hundred yards down... Here's the boat.
0: All right. Get in, sir. Now, start rowing. And remember, Captain Carney, I'm the man who's holding the gun.
1: I rowed us well offshore. I wasn't sure what I was going to do, but I knew I had to do it. And it had to be simple. I figured I'd roll over the side and get under the boat and capsize it. I waited. And then... I heard his shots just as I settled into the water. I went under the boat, reached up for the port gunnel and pulled down. Threw him off balance, and before he could regain it, I hit the starboard gunnel and pulled back. Carini's back to the other side. He tumbled out of the boat. I heard him come to the surface. He was working well. I got him, his gun went. But I'd made a mistake. I underestimated him.
11: Come ahead, Carney. I'm waiting for you.
1: I'm coming, Captain. I approached him head on and started to circle. I was barely able to see him in the dark. When I circled to close in, he moved toward me. He flipped over on his back and lunged out at me with his peg leg. Caught me in the solar plexus, knocked the wind out of me, doubled me over. He climbed onto my shoulders and pushed me under. Then the peg kept jabbing down at me. I felt it sear along my face as it took a gouge of skin and flesh from my cheek. And with almost my last bit of consciousness, I grabbed out for it. I held on to it. I fought my way to the surface. I kept my grip. Using it as a lever, I held his head underwater. His right boot thrashed into my face, my chest, and my belly. But I held on until the kicks got weaker and stopped. And I had to fight with myself to keep from passing out. He was only half alive when I pulled him onto the mud shore. His gun was still held tightly in his hand. I took it away from him. We rested for a while. He was able to talk by the time I got him into the bishop's office in the Semarang warehouse. Now, like you say, Larkin, we'll have a word, huh? Sit down.
0: You're a sly one, Carney. But you'll pay for this.
1: I hope so. What makes that cargo worth all this?
0: I don't know.
1: Maybe I can beat you into knowing.
0: No, you can't. Because I'm not lying. I don't know. It's worth a fortune, but I don't know why.
1: How do you know it is?
0: Beggs told me he heard the bishop talking to the woman about it.
1: Didn't you lash the rest of it out of Beggs?
0: No.
1: And you didn't get it out of DeBishop before that knife blade went home?
0: I don't know anything about that. Ask Beggs. He was here.
1: I think I might do that. Right after I settle you in that chair so you'll wait for the police. He wasn't comfortable, but he was secure by the time I finished lashing him into place. Then I took Larkin's revolver, dried it, reassembled it, and shoved it into my pocket. As I did, I felt the crumpled, water-soaked cable from Darwin that Red had brought me. It was the first chance I'd had to read it. I stopped once before I got back to the residence on the Kalimas River to pick up a likely-looking stick of wood I saw lying by the side of the road. And when I walked down the hall to the room where I'd left Red and the others, I used the stick. With it, I sounded enough like Larkin to fool myself. I hoped my voice would sound enough like him to fool his crewman.
13: You're opening the door, man. I'm alone.
1: Hold it, all of you. Stay where you are.
14: Larkin, I said hold it!
1: Drop your guns. Get your hands on your head. Keep them there. Now, turn around. Get up against the wall.
8: Captain, how wonderful you are back.
1: Glad you like it, gorgeous.
8: Oh, I do. You will free me now.
1: In a minute, Marcia, as soon as I get my mate on his feet. Hey, Red. Gallagher. The devil are you doing? You all right?
9: No, I'm not all right. But I learned enough to play possum after they clubbed me the last few times I came to. Give me a lift up.
1: Yeah, sure. Come on, mate. On your feet. There you are.
9: What happened to your face?
1: I got tangled up with that peg leg of Larkin.
8: Capitan, you will free me
1: don't
8: now.
1: Don't get anxious, Marcia. Beggs is in worse shape than you are. Here, hold the gun on your friends, Red. I'll cut him loose. Beggs? Come on, Beggs. We'll have you back on your...
9: What's the matter with him?
1: He wasn't built for a flogging like that.
8: Oh, he's dead? He's been sitting
1: come
8: there?
1: Come on, Marcia. I'll cut you loose.
8: Gracias. I can go with you, Capitan. You will stay near me.
1: I'm not so sure you'll want to go with me.
8: Oh, but I do. You have to take me.
1: Okay, remember that you asked me. We're going to my ship to get a few bars of your silicon and then to the customs office. Red, take care of your friends, will you? I'll be back.
15: Little Nick. Oh, you at the English...
1: No, American.
15: Yeah, what is you
1: we brought you some silicon. We'd like to have you look over. It's from a cargo that belongs to Miss Calero here.
8: This is also unnecessary, Capitan.
15: What is it you want, silicon?
1: I want you to take these bars someplace where you can melt them down.
8: Oh, Capitan, why you do this? You are so foolish.
1: Maybe, gorgeous, but if silicon wasn't the cause of this mess tonight, something else was.
15: What is mess?
1: Two murders to date.
15: What is the silicon?
1: Ask her.
15: I ask you.
8: I do not know what this is all about.
1: No, I think I can come pretty close. A shipment of silicon to Australia is natural enough. It's used to harden iron and making steel. I don't know what its melting point is, but it's pretty high, over 1,000 degrees centigrade. So it would be a lot of trouble to melt down the bars to see if anything had been mixed with the silicon.
15: Yeah. You talk too quick. I don't follow so fast.
1: You don't have to understand. All you have to do is have it melted to prove whether I'm right or wrong.
8: I do not know anything you're talking about. I will be at my home if the customs officer wants to talk any more to me.
1: Hey, look.
15: Yeah?
1: Get this stuff someplace where you can melt it. I got another stop to make with her.
15: Yeah, if you think it is necessary.
1: It is, Chief. I got it on good authority. Hey, Marcia, wait a minute. Now, wait. I'll walk you home.
8: I do not think I would like
1: it. Oh, come on. Maybe on the way we can figure out how to pin the bishop's murder on Beggs. Come on.
8: You are a difficult man to understand, Captain Carney. Why did you say that?
1: Because you killed the bishop, so Captain Larkin wouldn't force him to transfer the cargo to his ship.
8: Why do you say that?
1: Because Captain Larkin saw you do it.
8: He is lying. You know he is.
1: No, I wish I did. I hate to see you go up for it. Aren't the type for Dutch prisons.
8: Captain, wait. Why did you say that?
1: Because you're so beautiful.
8: You think so?
1: I'm human. I'm not blind.
8: I do not understand you. Look at me.
1: Mm-hmm.
8: What do you want?
1: For what?
8: To go away or to stay with me? You know what it is about the cargo, no?
1: Sure. Diamonds.
8: They don't have to find them. Why don't you stay with me? We will have money and together a good life.
1: With eyes like yours, gorgeous, you'd make it tough.
8: Garrido, please.
1: But I saw that Spanish knife handle sticking out of the bishop's chest.
8: Oh, don't, please.
1: I'm afraid I wouldn't have one easy moment with you.
8: Oh, but you would, mi amor.
1: Because I couldn't forget how you handled very close friends when you're through with them.
8: I hate you. I'll kill you. Get away from me.
1: All right, calm down,
8: Let me go. I'll kill you.

0: The hours between the time I dropped Marcia into the hands of the local homicide boys and our departure from Surabaya were busy ones. Customs took the rest of the silicon off the ship and melted it down. The diamonds hidden in it were worth enough to buy and sell the Queen 3 or 4 times. We took on a legitimate cargo the next morning, and by noon we'd cast off and nosed out into the wind sweeping down across the island of Majura.
1: Bye to make sail!
0: Red bawled the men into their positions.
1: With port sheet! Make sail!
0: And the halyards screamed through the sheaves under the pull of strong backs. The mainsail rose into place. The jib went out. And the mizzen. The deck beneath me canted the port. And the Scarlet Queen took the bone in her teeth and settled onto her course.
2: I guess we'll get there with this rig, skipper.
0: It'll do, Red. At least it's dropping Surabaya on our stern fast enough.
2: Yeah. You know, you're a pretty sharp lad, skipper.
0: Oh, thanks, Red. How do you mean?
2: Oh, the way you figured out that there were diamonds in that silicon. How'd you do that?
0: Oh, that was simple, Red. I might be just a little psychic.
2: Oh, you haven't got X-ray eyes. I know you well enough to assume that, I think.
0: I hope your opinion of me won't drop when I tell you, Red. That cable from Darwin gave me a hint.
2: A hint?
0: Yeah, it was from customs. They said they'd arrested all the Semarang Company personnel in Darwin and would appreciate any information I could give them on those in Surabaya. They were suspected of smuggling diamonds.
2: Oh, a hint.
0: Why did all arrest, Red? Up to and including putting another beautiful woman behind bars.
2: Yeah, well, we'd all be better off if you'd stay away from them and stick to the one you got. Here, skipper, to the Queen.
0: She's got a few tricks herself.
2: Yeah.
0: To the Scarlet Queen. After you, mate. After you.

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8: Afloat with Henry Morgan. Written for radio by Warren Berry and a George Edwards production. Jeffrey Hunter and Hero aboard the sloop overtake Henry Morgan's small fleets. But Morgan, believing Jeffrey is a treacherous scoundrel, has him seized the moment he comes aboard and put in irons and thrown into the darkest part of the ship. In vain, Jeffrey pleads to be taken to Morgan, who, not knowing the danger about which Jeffrey has come to warn him, takes his ships under cover of night up the river towards the town of Santa Paula. In the darkness, Jeffrey tells Hero that it is now too late to warn Henry Morgan. He will be trapped.
9: Why has Providence been so unkind? After coming all this way to not be able to get my warning through.
10: But you don't know just what to warn him about, Master Jeffrey. For all we know, you might be just afeard of nothing.
9: Oh, no, Hero. My fears are well founded. The Spanish spy escaped from Jamaica. She safely got back to her homeland, somewhere on the Spanish-American mainland, in full possession of Morgan's plans. The Spaniards have been for years trying to catch him. They wouldn't let a chance like this slip through their fingers. I know not in what form the danger will come. I know not from what quarter. But now he is in the river, the whole success of this campaign is on surprise. What if Santa Paula has been warned? A warned enemy can spring on you in 100 different ways.
10: Listen, Mr. Jeffrey. They're getting mighty excited up there on deck.
9: That can mean but one thing. The ships are up the river. Santa Paula has been reached. You and I, Hero, can only wait down here in this darkness and wonder what is going to happen next.
8: Jeffrey's surmise is correct. As the late moon rises above the tops of the jungle trees, so do the ships of Henry Morgan round the bend, which brings into view the town of Santa Paula. Snug and tranquil it lies, carved from out of the ever-encroaching jungle. White under the pale light of the moon, it sleeps with no thought of a merciless intruder at its gates. No watchful eye of light shows in any slumbering window, trusting and helpless at the mercy of a plunderer's hand. There is not even a whisper from the men armed to the teeth, who silently in hundreds slip over the sides of the ships into the boats waiting below. They're doing what they've done many times before, and there is grim excitement in their eyes. Only the faint sound of muffled oars echoes in the river as the boats push forward to the shore, cutting broadening arrowheads of water which ripple out from thin bows. Silently the boats are grounded. Dark figures with a panther's tread dissolve into the shadows. Quietness. Silence. Everywhere. Intruders swallowed up in the deep shadows of the sleeping town to be disgorged as fiends incarnate. Peaceful and quiet, Santa Paula is in a deep slumber. Suddenly the veil of night is rent by a shriek. Long and piercing it seems to re-echo up to the very furthermost star. Santa Paula wakes with numb mind and sleep-drugged body. Shots and pistol shots, the sickening thud of steel upon soft yielding flesh, mingle with the agonizing female screams to make the macabre symphony of death and destruction. Everywhere noise and confusion, cries of men, screams of women, loot dragged from homes and secret hiding places. Diamonds, rubies, pearls torn from fingers, rifled from chests. The bloodlust to destroy, thieve and torture. Flames shoot red and spread around the city, while to the screams of torture the town spews forth its treasure. Daughters are torn from their parents who are cut down where they stand. Wives from their dead and tortured husbands. Carnage, bedlam, violence reigns for this night. The flames spread, showing clear in the red light, victims fleeing in vain from the insatiable, rapacious, covetous buccaneers. And the white paving stones glisten with a slippery, sticky red in the firelight of a ravaged town. The light from the moon is overpowered, and through the smoke and haze seems red with blood. The riverbank piles high with loot and captives. Then there is no more for the city to disgorge, and the drunken, bawdy buccaneers struggle back to the riverbank, drunk with wine and excess, laden down with loot and dragging captive victims. Straggling like sheep, the boats return to their ships. There are still hours for revelry before daylight breaks the spell of this night of horror.
11: Once again, Fatai. Once again, Henry Morgan has succeeded. What other man of the Caribbean Sea as far as the Keys of Florida would have been successful tonight? What other man, Patchai, would have had the courage to do what I did tonight?
12: Yeah, it's been a goodly night, Captain. A goodly night.
11: Aye, Patchai. And you were in the thick of it. You served me well.
12: The days when we're at sea and when we're back at Port Royal, they're just existing days, Captain. I only live for raids such as this. So on a night such as this, I feel fully alive. To be the conquerors of a city. To have it lying like dust beneath our feet. It's good, Captain. It's good.
11: Yes, what power have other men compared to Captain Morgan? Come, Patchai. Bring forth more drink. This night's work has given me a mighty thirst.
12: Your gloom is gone, Captain. You're the captain I've known for so long. The captain I've sailed under for so long.
11: Gloom? The taking and sacking of a city is enough to dispel any man's gloom. The men are making merry. The lust for sport and kill is still upon them. Tonight, Patchai, we shall give them more sport. Yes, let's make it a night to be long remembered. Let's do it while my hands are still stained with blood.
12: You want to deal with the prisoners tonight, Captain Morgan?
11: Yes, let's deal with Hunter. While the men are in this mood, they can think up many and various punishments for him. Have him brought to me right away. And then when I've finished with him, I'll pass him over to you men to make the punishment fit his crime.

0: Bring him in, Fat Guy. And his friend, too. That's right. You can leave him now. I'll call you when I'm ready. Well, Hunter, it's been easier than I expected. I knew eventually I'd find you, but I didn't think you'd come back to me willingly. You know what's going to happen to you now? Have you nothing to say? Look you there through that opening. See how red the sky, how black the trees stand with a glow of fire behind them. Just a few hours ago, that red glow was Santa Paula. Tomorrow, it's ashes and dust. Destroyed. In a month, the jungle will start to creep in. In 2 years, there'll not be a Santa Paula. Not even a sign of where Santa Paula stood. I, Henry Morgan did that, Hunter. Yes, Hunter. I did that. And you, a mere pitiable human being, thought you could betray me, you swine!
1: I know you, Captain Morgan, to be a hard man. I know you to be a man who gets what he wants. But I believe you're also a just man.
0: Just, you thieving scum! Who are you to talk of being just? I placed you with all my trust and you betrayed it, you scum, to a Spanish spy, to gain possession of that which I treasured most.
1: Your anger at the loss of the Aztec necklace has blinded your sense of reason.
0: What did you do with that necklace? Tell me! Before you die, Hunter, you'll scream out its hiding place.
1: I didn't take it.
0: You mean to think that you can come back within my grasp and tell me that you didn't take it?
1: The necklace was taken by Dietz, and the woman you unmasked as a Spanish spy.
0: Oh, so it was taken by Dietz, eh? So that's your story, is it? You concocted that story, and then thought yourself safe enough to come out here after me and once more find favor in my graces. So Dietz took it, eh? Now I know only too well what happened to Dietz. You knew that he was ashore that night, and so you disposed of him to give credence to your fantastic story. And just how do you, Jeffrey Hunter, explain your absence and your disappearance? And how do you explain your fancy friend Kitty wearing the Aztec necklace in the Dolphin Tavern on that very same night?
1: On the night the Aztec necklace was taken, I was captured as an escaped convict. My recapture and disappearance was all part of a plot which a Spanish fly and Diaz had concocted. Diaz deserted your ship. He has returned with a Spanish woman to some Spanish possession, and he has taken with him Kitty as an unwilling captive.
0: Poppycock.
1: Captain Morgan, all that I say is true. I was sent to work at the swamp. My friend here with me, Hero, managed to help me escape from there. I have told all of my story to Sir Thomas Watford. He believed me. And because I knew you to be in mortal danger, he granted me permission to take a sloop and sail in pursuit of you and give you warning.
0: Warning? Warn me about what?
1: To warn you were sailing right into a trap.
0: A trap? Well, there's been no trap. How could anyone trap me?
1: The woman who escaped and went back to a Spanish possession was aware of your plans to sack the city of Santa Paula. Once the Spanish know of your intentions and your destination, do you think they're likely to let you slip right through their fingers?
0: Look once again towards where Santa Paula was. So much for their preparations.
1: You still don't believe my story, do you, Captain Morgan?
0: Of course I don't.
1: Why else do you think I sailed across the ocean after you, if my intentions were not of the best?
0: I've no idea at all, except perhaps that you planned more treachery. I want that necklace back.
1: I'll tell you where it is.
0: Oh, so you admit it? You know that your story will not be accepted.
1: The Aztec necklace is in the possession of the woman who was masquerading as Antoinette Lacey. It is in her safekeeping, somewhere in some Spanish possession. And she returned there knowing all your plans.
0: That statement, Hunter, in itself nails you for a liar. There was no one who knew my plans.
1: I did.
0: Yes. Heaven forgive me for trusting you.
1: And I unwittingly revealed them to her. I trusted her. I thought she was in love with me, and I in love with her.
0: So, that is what you thought of my trust. Although I must be fair. I believed in her as much as you did. And I know full well the damage a pretty woman can do with a man when she makes up her mind. I know full well how they can wheedle secrets within from the most silent lips. But your story lacks proof, Hunter. I've succeeded in my mission. There was no trap set for me. Only proof, Hunter, would convince me that there was any truth in what you've just said. That's right. What is it?
2: Captain Morgan, some of the men have just come back from the raid in the fort at the mouth of the river. They bring back word that there's a Spanish fleet at the entrance of the river, waiting for you to come out.
1: Would you call that the trap, Captain Morgan?
3: Captain Morgan's fleet is in a river. The might of Spain waits for him in the open sea. What will happen now? Listen to the next episode of Afloat with Henry Morgan.

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0: Once upon a time there was an engineer.
1: Choo-choo Charlie was his name, we hear.
0: He had an engine and he sure had fun. He used good and plenty candy to make his train run.
2: Charlie says, love my good and plenty. Charlie says, really ring the bell. Charlie says, love my good and plenty. Don't know any other candy that I love so well.
3: Yes, it's for you. It's your dinner. It's called Cupboard Love. Cupboard Love's different. Comes in a packet, not a tin. See this foil pouch? Keeps it moist and squeezy. That's right. It's a new kind of cat food. Moist. It's good for you. Like it?
4: New Cupboard Love. What the well-cared-for cat has for dinner.

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1: We got to the launching bay at 5:30. Professor Walters and Roderick McIntyre were checking instruments and papers and giving orders to a crowd of white-coated scientists. Lieutenant Carmichael stood at the main door, glancing at his wristwatch. We took our places on a bench behind the desk, Granny and Bridie and Mr. O'Neill and Tony and I. And suddenly, at 6:15...
2: Oh, dear me, what's that?
3: All right, Granny. Just a warning, I expect.
2: It sounds evil. Like the evil around us.
4: Oh, here, Harry, he'll tell us.
5: Okay, not to worry. That's a signal for everybody who's not immediately concerned with the launching to take cover, including my own men.
1: Do you men come here, too?
5: No, they use the safety bunker behind the dome, along with the maintenance men. My sergeant's in charge, and he'll be rounding up all the odd bodies now. Then, when the final warning goes at 5:55, he'll call the roll and report to me here. Right, I've got to check the numbers here in the launching bay. I'll come back and watch the takeoff.
3: Fine. Well, we'll see you later, all right? Oh, here's Mr. McIntyre.
6: Morning. I hope you youngsters are prepared to sit quietly and not make nuisances of yourselves.
7: Oh, certainly will, sir.
6: In fact, you ought to have gone to the safety bunker. But for some reason, the professor wants you to see the takeoff.
7: It's very kind of him, sir.
6: Kind? Soft's the word I'd use. However, the operations begin and we'll see 15 minutes. I'll leave you in charge, Mr. O'Neill.
3: Right.
6: Now, as you can well understand, the first few minutes of the flight require intense concentration as far as the professor and I are concerned. We shouldn't like to be disturbed by over-enthusiastic spectators.
3: I know. You can take it that we'll remain strictly in the background.
6: Good. Hackett? Are you there, Hackett?
8: Yes, sir.
6: Can you come here a minute?
8: Yeah.
6: All right, next door?
9: Everything in order, sir. What's that?
6: Good. Keep your eye on the timing apparatus, will you?
9: Okay, sir.
6: All right.
9: Oh, morning, all.
6: Hello, buddy.
9: A moment of history, eh?
7: Oh, it certainly
4: we
7: is.
4: We just had a severe talking to by Mr. McIntyre.
1: He reminds me of one of my masters, old Beaky Brown.
9: it's just his way. Well, better get back to my job, keeping an eye on the timing apparatus. Don't need more accidents, eh?
3: Billy!
9: Yes, Mr. O'Neill.
3: Did you, do what was necessary?
9: Sure, everything under control.
3: Good.
4: Well, 11 minutes to go. Will he ever be in time, do you think?
3: Why'd you say that, Greg?
4: Well, everybody seems to be rushing about quite aimlessly.
3: Last-minute checks, I should imagine. Think of all the apparatus in that rocket. Turbines, atomizers, gyros, radio transmitters, cine cameras, all controlled from here. And if one electrical lead is faulty, well, the whole operation goes haywire.
4: Oh, Father, not another cigarette. You smoke dozens since breakfast.
3: Half to our pocket dictator.
4: Well, it's for your own good. You smoke far too many.
3: But this is a special occasion, and inclined to be wary on the nair.
5: Seems we're all accounted for in here. We'll be closing the shockproof door in a minute.
7: Sir, what about the others in the safety bunker?
5: Well, after the second warning, I'll ring through and find out. The phone's just the other side of
4: it. Oh, Harry, aren't you terribly excited?
5: Well, yes, I suppose, but after all, this is the climax to a great deal of hard work. I wouldn't like to be in the professor's shoes at this moment.
1: He looks pretty grim and determined.
5: Mm. In a minute, he'll be sitting here at the desk, he and McIntyre. Reports from the men at all these dials will come through in a constant stream. If the satellite deviates a yard off course, they'll know at once. And at the same time, mechanical reports will be fed into that... Over there, you see that big electronic machine in the corner? Reports on air pressures, temperatures, radiation, all that sort of thing. They're taken down on tape, just, you know, as in a teleprinter.
7: This setup must have cost the earth.
5: Oh, I don't know. Not much more than... couple of hydrogen bombs.
10: There you are. This will be something for you young people to remember.
4: Oh, yes, sir.
10: And for you to tell your family about, Mrs. Stewart.
2: Oh, if I can find the words, Professor. I'm not good with words.
10: You're better than most of us, I think. As for you, Fergus, you wanted technical information for your play. Well, help yourself.
3: We're very grateful. Indeed we are. Though we didn't expect quite such an early call.
10: Sorry about that. But I had my reasons.
3: I see. Is everything satisfactory?
10: I think so. In about 8 minutes, we'll know for certain. Nobody missing, Harry?
5: All present and correct, sir. I'll ring the safety bunker in a minute.
10: Fine. Close the shockproof door, will you?
5: Right, sir. Back a moment.
10: Roderick, are you there, Roderick?
11: Yes. Hello.
10: Everything's checked. Get the men in their places, please.
11: Right.
10: Oh, and leave the door to the secondary control room open. In the meantime, at any rate.
11: Very well.
12: 7 minutes, men, in your places.
11: Right, sir.
5: Aye, aye, sir. That's it, sir. We're closed in now.
7: How long does it last, sir, being shut in like this?
5: Oh, about 15 minutes. By 6:10, the rocket should be well away. Most of the poisonous fumes will have dispersed.
4: I can see it up there in the periscope mirror. Mm. What a queer angle is that?
5: Yes, apparently that angle is important to guide it out into the proper ellipse.
1: Is it painted black? It looks like polished ebony from here.
5: Yes, it does, doesn't it? I think that outer skin is a sort of heat-resistant alloy. You know, black in itself. Before it gets clear of the Earth's atmosphere, the friction will be terrific, as you can imagine. And the temperature will rise to, about 800 degrees, I believe. And this alloy was specially prepared to withstand it.
3: Is the satellite made of it, too?
5: Well, that I can't say. I don't think so. At the moment, it's inside the cone of the second stage, and so it won't be subjected to the same friction.
7: Well, what about the return journey, sir?
5: Well, I believe they've incorporated some sort of braking device. Small jet engine or something. And it's planned to bring it down comparatively slowly from about 300 miles up.
2: Gracious, there it is again.
5: 5 minutes to go, Mrs. George.
4: It's all right, Granny. There's nothing to be afraid of.
2: Everything is so strange. I'm sorry.
3: I only hope I can recreate this atmosphere on a stage. It's what I've been wanting to do for a long time.
5: Watch. Better ring the safety bunker.
3: Right.
5: Hello, Sergeant Lee. Good. All present? Oh, that's a relief. Yes, everything's in order here. I'll ring you again at 10:00. Right? Keep your heads down. Bye. What news from the bunker, Harry? Everybody inside, sir. And the shock doors are closed.
10: Good. Now, all we need is patience.
1: What happens next, Professor?
10: For another 2 minutes, absolutely nothing. After that, well, perhaps you'd like to know the sequence of events.
1: Gosh, yes.
3: Do you mind if I take notes?
10: Well, not at all. I'll try to use plain language.
3: Thanks.
10: You know, of course, that the rocket is in three stages.
3: Oh, yes, you told us.
10: No, the first stage lifts to a height of about 40 miles. Slowly at first, then accelerating to about 3 miles per second. The motive power is a rocket motor fueled by a mixture of alcohol and liquid oxygen.
1: How do you get the motor started?
10: I have a button on the desk. An electrical impulse reaches the base of the rocket. I shall press this button at Z-20. 7 seconds later, you should see a burst of smoke and flame at the foot of the tower. And in another 13 seconds, the rocket begins to lift.
3: 0 hour.
10: Exactly. About 2 minutes after that, it will have risen to a height of 40 miles. And the fuel in the first stage tanks will have burned out. Automatically, the first stage will fall away, and the atomic motor in the second stage will come into action.
3: You don't control that from here.
10: Not the starting of the atomic motor. That's automatic. Of course, if anything went wrong, we could destroy the whole rocket by a flick of a switch.
3: I see.
4: I hope to goodness nothing like that happens.
10: So do I, Bridie. The second stage flight occupies about a minute. This opens up and throws out the third stage satellite, like a stone from a catapult. From that moment, Satellite 7 will be traveling in space, controlled from here.
3: It's a stupendous operation. When you consider all that could go wrong...
10: Don't remind me, Fergus. And I'm afraid that mechanical failures are not my only anxiety.
2: Oh, what's that, Professor?
10: 2 minutes to go, Mrs. Stewart.
2: Oh, I see.
8: All set, Professor. Z-2.
10: Harry, stand by the bunker telephone. If there's a mishap, warn them at once.
8: Okay.
10: We may as well take our seats by the desk, Roderick.
8: Very well. And keep quiet, you three, as I told you.
10: Begin the count, please.
8: Right.
10: Quiet, everybody.
8: 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Z-110.
4: Oh, I'll never be able to stand this.
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8: Z-60 seconds.
10: Circuit one, please. Circuit one, contact.
8: -55.
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1: 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Not a hitch so far. Follow it on the tracking screen, Fergus. Here, beside the desk.
2: You'll also hear its height and velocity being called out from the dial.
3: 5 miles. 0.23.
2: 5 miles above the Earth. Traveling at 0.23 miles per second.
0: All temperature going up. 415 degrees.
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2: It's now in the stratosphere, beyond the wind and clouds, beginning to spiral around the Earth.
0: Z plus 60. Temperature 623.
2: Good. Bring them in the bunker, Harry. Tell them older as well.
0: Right.
3: 20 miles.
4: 1.16.
5: Pardon, please. Yes, spectacular, wasn't it? The professor wants you to know that everything's going well. But we'll be opening up in stage 3.
3: 30 miles, 2.10.
2: Putting on a spurt now. Nearing the limits of the stratosphere.
0: Z plus 120. Temperature 703.
2: 703. Yes, according to schedule.
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3: Second stage control, stand by, sir.
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7: First stage away, sir!
8: Atomic water in, sir!
7: We've done it, Bride Soul, we've done it!
2: So it appears, Roderick. One more minute should prove it. Take note of the height and speed now, Virgin.
3: 60 miles, 4.37.
5: It's incredible.
2: Left the stratosphere, through the heaviside layer, into the ionosphere. Practically no air resistance at all.
0: Temperature 759.
2: Temperature ratio diminishing, you see.
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0: Z plus 170. Temperature 786.
2: Good. It's now in the Appleton layer. The last trace of atmosphere above the Earth. In a moment, it will be traveling in what amounts to a complete vacuum, and the temperature will go down.
9: Did you see a minute in the second stage, sir?
2: Approximately a minute. It depends.
3: 200 miles, 8.73.
6: Gosh.
2: We've now reached the highest velocity ever attained by a rocket, as far as we know. The previous highest was 6.9 miles per second.
5: But you plan to make it go faster still.
2: Much faster. The principle of the catapult, remember. We've got to sling our satellite a distance of 240,000 miles.
3: 50 miles. 10.30.
0: Z plus 190. Temperature 630.
5: That looks a frightened party. Everything's going all right.
6: I know. It's just excited, Ann.
3: 300 miles. 1.27.
2: Telemeter permanent control. Stand by.
0: TVC standing by.
2: Emergency demolition. Stand by.
0: ED standing by.
3: 350 miles.
0: 13.12.
2: Z plus 200.
0: Wait for it now.
3: Second stage away, sir.
2: EPC, action.
3: Duty connect. Hold
2: her as she goes. Hold her in there. Cut second stage control.
3: Second stage, out, sir.
2: Cut circuit one.
3: Circuit one out, sir.
2: Emergency demolition. Stand down.
0: ED
2: standing down, sir.
0: Z plus 210. Phase one complete, Professor.
2: Yes. Phase one complete. Gentlemen and ladies, may I say, Satellite 7 is now on a free orbit towards the moon.

0: That was part six of Angus McVicar's adventure serial, Satellite 7, produced in the Scottish studios of the BBC.
1: Is that proper farmhouse cheddar?
2: No, I don't think so.
1: What about that?
2: No. It's quite nice, though.
1: Is it? Do you think I might try a piece? I'll have 2 ounces, please.

0: I'll have 2 ounces, please.
1: Jacob's, the cream of cream crackers.
2: You know, some marmalades get some of their tang from added flavoring. While Robertson's Golden Shred gets all of its tang from Seville oranges. What would you rather have for breakfast?
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4: Spy Catcher. A series of true stories of the unceasing search for enemy spies in wartime. Based on the memoirs of Lieutenant Colonel Oreste Pinto of the Allied Counterintelligence Service. This week's story is entitled The Lisbon Run. The part of Colonel Pinto is played by Bernard Archer.
5: One of my regular duties during the war was to visit a small RAF airfield on the south coast and to meet and screen civilian passengers arriving in England on the Lisbon plane. It was a dangerous journey, and as a rule, they arrived rather tense and tired. They were always a mixed bunch: escapers, refugees, resistance leaders, merchant seamen. I never knew exactly what the day might bring.
6: Plane is in, sir, and here is the passenger list. I've checked them, 8 civilian passengers, and they're all in the waiting hall, sir.
5: Any VIPs?
6: No, sir.
5: Oh, well, this shouldn't take long. There are no names here that are on our suspect list. I'll see this man, Duclos, René Duclos, first. Will you send him in with his baggage, and then examine the baggage and complete the forms on the others?
6: Yes, sir. Duclos, this way, please. Duclos, sir.
5: Good morning.
7: Good morning.
5: Now, there are a few questions I must ask you before you can enter the United Kingdom. So sit down, please.
7: Oh, thank you.
5: Full name?
7: René Duclos.
5: Age?
7: 35.
5: Nationality?
7: French.
5: Where were you born?
7: Valois, Haute-Saône.
5: Are both your parents French?
7: Yes, and their parents. And their parents before them.
5: Religion?
7: Catholic.
5: Are you a member of any political movement or organization?
7: Is the resistance a political movement?
5: Which resistance?
7: In France? In Haute-Saône. I'm a leader of resistance in Haute-Saône.
5: Why have you come to England?
7: The talks. The French leaders in London.
5: Have you papers to prove this?
7: I have orders. No papers.
5: I see. Cigarette?
7: Oh, thank you.
5: Well, is there someone in London who can vouch for you? Someone who knew you in France?
7: Yes.
5: Oh, his name, please?
7: Paul Ferrard.
5: His address in London?
7: Captain Paul Ferrard, headquarters of General de Gaulle.
5: How much money have you brought with you?
7: 20 francs.
5: Well, that's not very much.
7: You wish to see them?
5: Yes, please.
7: There they are. 10, 20.
5: Thank you.
7: Are they all right?
5: Yeah.
7: In fact, Colonel, they're counterfeit. But very good. We print them ourselves. I've brought them to show my friends how we buy supplies for the resistance and swindle the Boche. 2 pigeons with 1 stone.
5: You have any other money?
7: No.
5: You have a parcel. May I examine it?
7: Of course.
5: Is this your first trip to England?
7: Yes.
5: How did you get to Lisbon?
7: Oh, the usual route. Across the Pyrenees, across Spain.
5: And how did you cross Spain?
7: Well, it was quite simple. By train. Oh, I had the correct papers for that. I was a Swiss businessman traveling to a porto. Then I went to Lisbon.
5: Do you have these papers?
7: Of course.
5: Okay.
7: Oh, can I have them back? They'll be useful if I have to return the same way.
5: Yes, of course. Well, your parcel's quite clear. Will you now turn out your pockets, please?
7: I carry very little, Colonel. Nothing that would tell the Boche who I am. Or tell you. A knife, pencil,

0: cigarettes, box of matches. Swiss cigarettes, as you see. Swiss matches. My handkerchief. Do you wish to inspect my rosary?
1: Please. How long did this journey to Lisbon take?
0: 6 days.
1: And how long were you in Lisbon?
0: 2 days.
1: Do you know any other of the passengers?
0: No.
1: Do any of them know you?
0: No.
1: Have you seen any of them before?
0: No.
1: Well, where will you be staying in London?
0: With my friend, Captain Ferrar.
1: Right, thank you, that's all. You may now go to London.
0: Thank you.
1: Oh, Duclos, one more question. Your friend, Captain Ferrar, what's his code name in the resistance?
0: He is known as Paul.
1: Thank you, that's all. Oh, come in, Captain.
2: You closer?
1: He's free to go. Who's next?
2: James Mackay, sir. A merchant seaman.
1: All right.
2: Here are his papers, sir.
1: Thank you.
3: This way, please.
1: Come in. Sit down, please.
3: Thank you, sir.
1: You are James Stuart Mackay, age 45, British national, occupation merchant seaman.
3: Yes, sir.
1: Just in from Lisbon. Well, what happened to you, Mackay?
3: You killed in the Oakwood trip, sir. Pneumonia. Then I got it again. I had it last October. Then I was torpedoed, and I spent 4 months in hospital. Then I came back 3 months ago. Got it again, and they put me off at Jib, sir.
1: Well, how long were you in hospital this time?
3: 6 weeks, sir.
1: How long were you in Lisbon?
3: 3 weeks, sir, waiting for a run home.
1: Now, where are you going now?
3: To Glasgow, sir, to see my wife. Then I joined the pool.
1: May I examine your bag?
3: It's been examined, sir, twice.
1: Yes, I'd just like to check it, please. Is this a correct list of the contents?
3: Yes, sir.
1: No, read it, please.
3: T-shirt, handkerchief, T-shirt, yes, sir, all correct.
1: Does it include what you have in your pocket?
3: Yes, sir.
1: Well, the suitcase seems to be all right. Turn out your pockets, please. How much money do you have?
3: This is all I have, sir. £3.10. And this is my pass to get me home to Glasgow. And that's my doctor's certificate. Well, that's the lot, sir.
1: Is this all you have?
3: Yes, sir.
1: Right. There you are. How long were you in Lisbon, Mackay?
3: 3 weeks, sir, waiting for the trip home.
1: Do you know any of the other passengers?
3: No, sir. Met them at Lisbon Airport this morning.
1: All right, Mackay, that's all. You can go off to Glasgow.
3: Thank you, sir.
1: And I wish you better luck on your next ship.
3: Thank you, sir. I could do with it. Goodbye, sir.
1: Goodbye. Right, come in. Captain, Mackay is free to leave.
2: Yes, sir.
1: How's it going?
2: All right, sir. I've checked the baggage of 4 of them and completed the forms. 2 more to do.
1: Anything unusual?
2: No, sir. Nothing yet. Here are the other forms.
1: Thank you. Peter van Hook, Johan Mansell, Miss Isabel Anderson.
2: Yes. She's quite a dish, sir. And she's becoming impatient.
1: Difficult?
2: Yes, sir. She's a bit of a school marm.
1: Well, I'll see her now.
2: Right, sir.
4: Miss Anderson, this way, please.
1: Come in, Miss Anderson.
5: Do I bring my baggage in here?
1: Yes, please. Sit down, please.
5: Thank you.
1: You are Isabel Anderson, age 28, British national, unmarried, occupation, profession, school teacher. How long have you been abroad, Miss Anderson?
5: 5 years.
1: Where have you been traveling?
5: You have my passport.
1: Yes. Where have you been traveling, Miss Anderson?
5: I was in Spain.
1: Where in Spain?
5: Madrid.
1: For 5 years?
5: Yes.
1: What was your occupation while in Spain?
5: I'm a school teacher. I taught English at a girls' school in Madrid.
1: Do you have relatives in Spain, in Madrid?
5: Yes, a sister.
1: Her name, please?
5: Mary.
1: Her address, please?
5: I'm afraid I don't know her address. You see, we shared a flat in Madrid, and when I decided to come home, the flat was too expensive for her, so we cancelled the lease. She's looking for another place. I don't know yet where she's living.
1: Do you have relatives in England?
5: In London, my parents.
1: Well, their address, please.
5: Here's my parents' address, and my address in Madrid.
1: Oh, thank you. Will you be returning to Madrid?
5: No.
1: And how much money have you brought with you, Miss Anderson?
5: Oh, I have told this to the authorities and also to your captain.
1: Yes. £350 in £10 notes.
5: Yes.
1: May I see the money, please? The money, please. Thank you. How do you account for this money?
5: I was for 5 years teacher of English at a school in Madrid.
1: Which school?
5: It's named on my papers. As you will see, it's a girls' school, a very fashionable girls' school. But you were asking about the money. It's my savings.
1: Where did you change your savings into English money?
5: Really? Must you ask about every little thing I've done?
1: If I think it's necessary. And it's not idle curiosity, Miss Anderson. We're at war. The authorities have decided that all civilians entering the United Kingdom must be interrogated. They must give an account of themselves.
5: British subjects?
1: Yes, British subjects. And particularly British subjects who've been resident in enemy or neutral countries for several years. Now, you drew this money from a bank in Madrid. You then travelled to Lisbon.
5: Yes.
1: How long were you in Lisbon?
5: 3 weeks.
1: Waiting for a passage to England?
5: Yes.
1: Why have you returned to England?
5: I've come home to see my parents.
1: Just there?
5: Yes.
1: Any other reason?
5: Should there be?
1: I think so.
5: Why?
1: Well, as a British subject, you are, of course, entitled to come home. And the authorities, as you know, make provision for this. You would make application to the British consul in Lisbon.
5: Yes.
1: And he gave you a seat on the Lisbon plane.
5: Yes.
1: What reason did you give him to merit a priority passage? You were just coming home to see your parents?
5: I don't know what you mean.
1: I mean this. To get a seat on the Lisbon plane, you must give a reason for this priority.
5: Well, I said my mother was ill.
1: Is she?
5: Yes.
1: Seriously ill?
5: Yes.
1: Is your sister coming home to see her?
5: I don't know.
1: Your travelling case, Miss Anderson. Do you mind if I examine it?
5: Well, it has been searched twice by the customs and by your captain.
1: The key, please.
5: But it only contains my clothes.
1: The key, please.
5: Very well, if you must examine my underwear.
1: Thank you.
5: Satisfied?
1: No. May I have your handbag, please? Oh. Your handbag, please. For some reason that I couldn't yet fathom, Isabel Anderson was being obstructive. Even belligerent. She was an extremely good-looking girl, cultured, well-groomed. But she was also frightened. I was determined to know why. As I searched her handbag, I could feel the tension grow. The handbag contained an expensive powder compact, a purse, a small leather wallet with visiting cards, a pocket diary, a small sealed envelope, and 2 letters, both addressed to her in Madrid. As I examined the envelopes, and particularly the postmarks, she was watching me closely. May I read them?
5: But they're personal letters. They're private.
1: They were personal letters and private, but you chose to bring them to England. They're no longer private.
5: Do you read Spanish?
1: Yes. Oh,
5: can I stop you reading them?
1: Who is Ferdy?
5: If you must know, he's my fiancé.
1: Your loving Ferdy. When did you say you left Madrid?
5: 3 weeks ago.
1: Yes. That's dated just 3 weeks ago. But your fiancé seems to be unaware that you were leaving for England. It's written on airmail paper, postmarked Barcelona. Who is your fiancé? What is he?
5: Is this necessary?
1: Yes, who is he?
5: He is employed by Spanish Airlines. He was at Barcelona when he wrote to me.
1: Is he a pilot?
5: Yes.
1: A civil airlines pilot?
5: Yes.
1: His name, please.
5: Oh.
1: His name, please.
5: Senor Gomez. Ferdinand Gomez.
1: Thank you. How long have you known him?
5: 2 years. If you must know everything, I met him at a party. He's the brother of one of the teachers.
1: Thank you. This second letter. Who is Jose Martinez?
5: He's a doctor.
1: Yes, I know. It says so. Is he your doctor?
5: He was my doctor.
1: Rather affectionate for a doctor.
5: Professional etiquette isn't the same in Spain. It is not affectionate. He is a friend.
1: I see. Well, let's see what else there is.
5: Look, why are you doing this? I'm a British subject. I've explained to our consul in Lisbon my reason for coming home. He sent me home by air. There's nothing more to it. Please, haven't you finished? May I go now?
1: All in good time, Miss Anderson. This is your diary?
5: Yes.
1: Mm-hmm. And what's in this sealed envelope?
5: Face powder.
1: There's face powder in your compact. Are you also carrying some in this envelope?
5: No, I'm sorry. That's my medicine.
1: Medicine?
5: Yes.
1: From your doctor?
5: Yes.
1: From the affectionate Dr. Martinez?
5: Not affectionate. He's a friend.
1: What kind of medicine, Miss Anderson?
5: Well, you can see for yourself.
1: All I can see is a white powder. Don't you know what kind of medicine it is?
5: It's to help me when I'm worried.
1: Worried about what?
5: About my mother. I'm worried about my mother. I've come here to see her. Where is all this leading us?
1: In your possession, I've found two letters with addresses in neutral countries and a packet of white powder. Do you know where that might lead us?
5: No.
1: Then I'll tell you. It's one of the reasons for these interrogations. Since the war began, many travelers have come before me in this room. Some of them have tried to bring in certain addresses. Addresses in neutral countries. We call them post boxes. And always they've brought with them a white powder to be used for secret writing, for sending information to these post boxes. A white powder that they always try to explain away. The headache powder, cure for a fever, or something given them by a friend. I'm always suspicious of addresses when there's also a white powder.
5: But I've told you, it's my medicine.
1: Yes, well, let's talk about addresses. These postbox addresses are precise and difficult to memorize, especially through the long weeks of coming to England. So they must be carried in some way that I won't notice. One man had them pricked out with a pin in a pocket dictionary. Another had them concealed in a propelling pencil. Now, this might be quite ingenious. A young girl with two innocent letters in her handbag. Let's look at them. This one is from your fiancé. At least you say he's your fiancé. It was received by you the day before you left Madrid.
5: I didn't say that.
1: No, but your diary does. Here's the date. Left Madrid 3:30. Look at the postmark. You received it the day before you left. You say it's from your fiancé, but it isn't an affectionate letter. It doesn't refer to your returning to England. Perhaps he didn't know. And he writes to you giving an address in Barcelona.
5: Yes, he was there on business.
1: Well, the other is also innocent enough, from a friend, from your personal doctor. He does know about your coming to England. He wishes you a good journey, tells you to take care of yourself, and asks after your mother. So you'll be writing to him, won't you? And he supplies you with some medicine.
5: But they're ordinary letters, letters from friends.
1: All right. If they are letters from friends and you keep such mementos, I would have expected there to be three letters.
5: What?
1: You were for 5 years English teacher at a fashionable girls' school. If you had to leave suddenly, for family reasons, because your mother is seriously ill, there'd be the customary letter, the testimonial to your work over these 5 years. And if these letters are worth bringing for personal reasons, the other letter would be worth bringing too. Or did you leave for some other reason?
5: No.
1: You tell me that you have a sister in Madrid, but you can't give me her address.
5: No, perhaps she hasn't found a flat yet.
1: But when she does have a new address, she'll write to you in England.
5: Yes.
1: Where does she work?
5: She's a hairdresser, freelance. She goes to private customers, or she works from her home. That's why she has to find a flat.
1: And then she'll write to you, and you'll write to her, and sometimes you'll write to your doctor friend. Sometimes you'll write to your fiancé. What is this white powder?
5: I've told you.
1: You've told me very little, but... Yes? What is it?
2: I'm sorry, sir, but this is rather urgent.
1: No, you deal with it, Captain. I'm busy.
2: Sorry, sir.
1: As I was saying, you've told me very little, and I'm not satisfied with the story you have told me. You say this is a letter from your fiancé, and this from a friend, the doctor. But when I read them, it seems to me to be the other way around. That this is the fiancé. Did you get the story mixed up?
5: Oh, it isn't a story. I don't know anything about these other people you talk about.
1: What other people?
5: Well, with addresses in dictionaries and hidden in pencils. What has this to do with me?
1: Four of them were hanged.
5: But having addresses.
1: And having a certain type of white powder.
5: But I haven't done anything wrong. I'm telling you the truth.
1: But not all the truth. Tell me about your fiancé, the pilot.
5: All right. He was my fiancé, but not now. He's the brother of a very close friend, one of the school teachers. I've known him for 2 years. It wasn't going very well. We had rows, and when I had to come home, he was away, and I decided not to tell him.
1: He was in Barcelona?
5: Yes.
1: As a pilot, he travels a great deal to neutral and to enemy countries.
5: Yes, but I won't be writing to him. It's all over, and I won't be writing to him.
1: Tell me about the doctor, Dr. Martina.
5: I've known him for 5 years. He was my doctor all the time I was in Spain. He's a good friend.
1: Your best friend?
5: Yes.
1: Well, from his letter, it would seem that he liked you very much. And he gave you this medicine.
5: Yes.
1: He writes telling you to take care of yourself. He asks about your mother. So it's natural that you'll be writing to him.
5: If it causes all this trouble, I won't be writing to him. I want to, but I won't if it means all these questions.
1: I didn't say you mustn't write to him. Why did you leave your employment?
5: I told you.
1: You've been in Spain 5 years. For 3 of those years, Britain has been at war. Why do you come home now?
5: Because my mother is ill.
1: Suddenly ill? Seriously ill? We can check this.
5: Well, she's been ill for some time.
1: Seriously ill?
5: No. I want to see her.
1: What's the matter?
5: I'm sorry. I don't feel well.
1: Would you like some of your medicine?
5: No. No, thank you. I'll be all right.
1: You said it was for when you're worried. Isn't this the time to take
5: it?
1: No,
5: please. I want to go home.
1: But you must take some now.
5: I tell you, I don't need it. I'll be all right.
1: What is this powder, Miss Anderson? I can have it analyzed, you know. But if it's what I think it is, there's a quicker way.
5: What?
1: To taste it.
5: Would you?
1: Yes, I will.
5: Well, what is it?
1: I'm not quite sure.
5: Try again.
1: What is this stuff?
5: You'll know soon enough. I didn't ask you to take it.
1: What is it?
5: It's poison.
1: It...
5: Oh, water won't do any good. It's cyanide.
6: Captain Lager!
7: Yes, sir?
6: Come in here at once!
7: What is it, sir?
5: Your friend has taken poison. I didn't ask him to. He took it himself.
7: Poison?
6: She says it's cyanide.
7: I'll get a doctor.
6: No, get her out of here. Get her under guard. Then come back here.
7: Yes, sir. Come along.
8: Guard, sir, take charge of this woman. Yes, sir.
7: How are you now, sir?
6: I'm not sure. My mouth's going numb.
7: Did you swallow it, sir?
6: Yes.
7: Is there anything we can do?
6: We'll know very soon. I want this done quickly.
7: Right, sir.
6: Here are two addresses. One in Barcelona. He's said to be a civil airlines pilot. One in Madrid, a doctor. Get our people onto this right away. I want a report on both addresses and a report on both people.
7: Yes, sir.
6: There's also this address where she stays in Madrid. She says she had a sister in Madrid. I want her traced and a report on her. Also, Anderson says she was employed at a girls' school there. I want to know why she left. By the way, the sister's a hairdresser. Tell them it's urgent.
7: Yes, sir.
6: Had this powder analyzed.
7: Is it poison, sir?
6: I don't think so. Certainly not what she said it was.
7: Hmm.
6: I've my own idea about it. But have it analyzed.
7: Right, sir.
6: And deal with the other passengers.
7: Yes, sir.
9: Adjutant, please. Adjutant? I've, finish with your office. Yes, I've had enough for today. Well, in the afternoon, the investigation of the other passengers was completed. Everyone on the plane was cleared, except, of course, Isabel Anderson. She was held in custody at the local police station. I returned to London to await the result of my inquiries. I had a theory about her. If I was right, it would explain her attitude, her evasions, and her lies. We checked in London. Her mother was not ill. When our agents in Spain had completed their inquiries, the reports came in.
2: The report's on Isabel Anderson, sir. They've checked on the pilot, and he's in the clear. Nothing against him, sir. Here's the report. And they've traced the sister, and here's the report from the school.
9: I see.
1: Yes, I thought there was a reason for her leaving so suddenly. She was dismissed. Do you have the analysis?
2: Yes, sir. It was cocaine.
1: Yes, I thought so. I knew there was something wrong. She was nervous, tense, belligerent. I just couldn't figure it out. Do you have the report on the doctor?
2: Yes, sir. He has the report. And he has also written a letter about it.
1: I see. She'd taken to drugs, been dismissed from the school. He tried to help her. Advised her to come home, gave her a small supply to tide her over. Well, I think this also would explain the rows with the fiancé. Well, that's that.
2: Do you have any charge against her, sir?
1: No.
2: She's still in custody, sir. Are you releasing her?
1: Well, as far as I'm concerned, she can go. But now that it's all in official records, the customs will want to see her.
2: Smuggling, sir.
1: Yeah.
2: You often taste these white powders, sir. You know, if the Germans had thought of it, it would have been a good way to get rid of you.
1: Yes, but the Germans didn't think of it.
9: It would have been a good trick if the Germans had thought of it. Isabel Anderson was cleared, but she had taught me a new trick in my own game. After that, I was much more careful with the white powders of espionage.

0: You've been listening to Spycatcher with Bernard Archard as Colonel Oreste Pinto. The script was written by Robert Barr and the program produced for the BBC.
1: Honey Monster's hunting for a sticker and swap card. 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Honey Monster's got an elephant and Uggie's got a...
2: bear.
1: Sugar puffs.
2: With a sticker and a swap card.
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7: I never knew there was so much in it.
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0: Would you credit it? 50-odd years of bake it same old always. Now, top brass at always tell me they want an alternative. Still with same wheat germ goodness, but a bit softer like and less crusty. I told them I'm too old to change my ways now. I'll put one at Lance onto it. Very nice, young Harold. If you like that sort of thing.
1: Hovis Handy Love. A new, softer Hovis. Sometimes you take so much trouble making half their pudding, you forget to make...
2: custard?
1: So Brown and Poulsen have made instant mixed custard. Real creamy custard like you'd expect from Brown and Poulsen. Just add boiling water. You need no milk. And you've perfect custard in seconds.
3: Oh, yeah. Beautiful.
4: Do you want some custard, Mum?
2: Thank you.
1: Brown and Poulsen instant mixed custard. Good and creamy. Because Brown and Poulsen make it.

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1: Pursuit, and a criminal strikes and fades quickly back into the shadows of his dark world. And then the man from Scotland Yard, the relentless, dangerous pursuit, when man hunts man. Tonight's story, The Tall Man. 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
2: Clark Daniel, a construction engineer and builder, is one of more than 110,000 owners of new 1950 Fords. 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
2: 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It will open your eyes to how good a low-priced car can be.
1: Now, with Ted DeCourcy as starred as the famous Inspector Peter Black of Scotland Yard, we bring you tonight's story of violence and murder. Pursuits of the Tall Man.

0: Robert.
1: Oh, good evening, Inspector.
2: Filthy weather, eh?
1: Yes, sir.
2: I do hope your wife is keeping her supper warm.
1: I hope so, sir. At the back of the shop.
2: Oh, thank you, Martin. Burglar detail here yet?
1: No, sir.
2: All right, let's go in.

0: Good evening, Doctor.
1: Inspector Black. I didn't realize the importance of the case. It's nice to see you.
0: Any chance?
1: And the bullet penetrated the left side of the body. No point of exit. Pierced the left lung. Internal hemorrhages.
0: Can he talk?
1: I don't think it'll make any difference now. You can try.
0: Mr. Jason, I'm Inspector Black. I'm sorry, but I must ask you some questions. Do you know who shot you?
1: No.
0: Can you tell me what he looked like?
1: He was big, dark clothes.
0: You mean a tall man?
1: Yes. I thought he was a customer. Pulled out a pistol?
0: Yes, yes, I know.
1: I tried to reach the alarm.
0: Mr. Jason.
1: Let me see. Finished.
0: Oh, bad luck.
1: I imagine you want the bullet?
0: Yes. Send it to ballistics, if you will, and thank you, Doctor.
2: Burglary details here, sir. Sergeant Fisher.
3: Evening, Inspector.
0: Oh, hello, Fisher. You're a late muppet. Go home and enjoy your supper.
2: Oh, thank you, sir.
0: Come up with anything yet, Fisher?
2: Not much, sir. At least we shan't have to look far for a motive for these broken jewelry cases.
4: You know, sir, this all fits into a definite pattern.
0: Oh?
4: 2 nights ago, a jewelry firm, Mackintosh Limited, was held up and robbed. And yesterday in Greenwich at Huxton House, also a jewelry firm, it happened again.
0: Was there a description of the men?
4: Well, both Mr. Mackintosh and Mr. Huxton described the man as tall and wearing dark clothes, sir.
0: Then it appears that we're looking for the same man in all 3 instances. I suppose there were no prints.
4: No, sir. No more than here.
0: Well, I don't think there's anything more we can do here on the premises.
4: No, sir. I've posted a constable outside for the night.
0: Oh, good. Send in your report as soon as you can, will you?
4: All right, sir.
0: I knew I should have worn my galoshes.
4: Oh, I think it's giving up for a bit, sir.
0: Come on.
4: Hold mine the battle, thank you.
0: The yard, please.
4: Yes, sir.
0: We knew we were looking for a tall man in dark clothes. Our witnesses had agreed to that. Now we wanted a comprehensive record of every criminal who specialized in jewel theft. In particular, those who stood over 72 inches in height. We wanted the name, history, and picture of every man in our files who answered to those qualifications. From that point, the pursuit of the tall man would progress accordingly. Good evening, sir.
2: Sit down, sir.
0: Thank you.
2: That your report?
0: Yes. Yes, Commissioner. We're up against an expert, sir.
2: Then it's one man?
0: No doubt about it, sir. At least as far as the actual deed is concerned. Witnesses' descriptions, even the man's methods.
2: I see.
0: Here's the breakdown, sir. 22 men of the general description meet our requirements. Of these, 13 are in penal servitude at the moment. 2 awaiting trial at Brixton, and of the remaining 7, 4 are known dead, and here are the other 3.
2: Let me see. Fenner.
0: And Jack Cleaver, 74 3/4 inches.
2: Unusually tall, eh? All 3 of them.
0: Exactly. Well, I think that's about it, sir. It's a matter of identification now. May I use your telephone?
2: Of course.
0: Thank you. Back here. Would you notify Mr. Mackintosh and Mr. Huxton that I'd like to see them at my office at 9 o'clock tomorrow morning? A routine identification. That's all.

0: Mr. Huxton, sir.
1: Oh, yes, of course. How do you do, Mr. Huxton?
0: How do you do?
1: Mr. Huxton, have you met Mr. McIntosh?
0: No, I have not had the pleasure. How do you do, sir?
2: Of course, we have met before. Well, haven't we? Your face is familiar.
0: Well, perhaps at the market, then.
2: Possibly so, possibly so.
1: Yes. Gentlemen, before I ask you to look at these photographs, I want to ask a question. It is our belief that the person who robbed your shops was thoroughly acquainted with the merchandise you had in stock. Now, all of you saw him, of course, at the time of the robbery. But do any of you recall seeing him prior to that? Well, gentlemen?
2: Well, I have my regular salesman, customers, inspector, and of course my top in trade, but I can't remember anyone who spent a considerable amount of time in the shop.
1: And you, Mr. Huxton?
0: Well, no, I'm afraid I can't help you there. I most certainly remember him.
1: I see. Would you both step over here, please? Sergeant Moffitt, would you turn out the lights?
3: Yes, sir.
1: Now, gentlemen, I shall run these photographs through this lantern slide. We believe there is a possibility that one of these men is the man who robbed your shops and killed Mr. Jason. Now then, if you see anyone recognizable, stop me. Now, here's the first.
4: Alfie, sir.
1: All right. What about this man?
4: Cleaver, sir.
2: A moment, Inspector.
1: Yes, Mr. McIntosh.
2: Have you got a side view of this one, Inspector?
1: Yes, Mr. McIntosh. I'll put it in, Mom.
4: Yes, sir.
1: There you are, Mr. McIntosh, front and side. Have you seen this man before?
2: I'm sure of it. That's the man who robbed me.
1: Mr. Huxton?
0: Why, I... Yes, I think.
1: The lights, Mom.
2: It's incredible.
0: I beg your pardon? Why do you look at me like that?
2: I mean no offense, sir, but the resemblance between you and the man I picked out is incredible. Even your size.
0: Look here. Are you insinuating that
1: now, I... Now, gentlemen, I'm sure Mr. McIntosh meant no harm. We'd hardly be likely to suspect a victim of a crime now, would we, gentlemen?
2: Oh, no offense intended. No.
1: I'm very much obliged to you both. I'm sure we shan't have to take up any more of your valuable time.
2: Well, it's not my time I'm worried about, Inspector. It's my goodness.
1: Now, of course, I understand. Well, good day, gentlemen. Well, now, Moffitt, I think we're getting somewhere.
4: You mean Mr. Huxton, sir?
1: I think McIntosh's identification was no more than a witness's confusion. You might inquire further into his background, however.
4: All right, sir.
1: Although I doubt you'll find anything we don't already know. No, I believe Jack Cleaver's our man. Let me have that record card, would you?
4: Here you are, sir.
1: Thanks. Cleaver, Jack Cleaver. First arrested June 1939, connection with burglary. Jewelry house, Sussex. Conviction 2 years. Jack Cleaver, 6 subsequent arrests. Following release, no convictions. Jack Cleaver, jewelry, robbery, Swindon, 1947, released insufficient evidence. Great many questions and a very few answers, eh, Moffitt?
4: Well, that had occurred to me, sir.
1: Yes. But I think we've got it, Moffitt. I think we know our man. Now to find him, eh? Get me a car, would you, Moffitt?
4: Yes, sir.
5: Pursuits. With Ted DeCorsia starred as Inspector Peter Black of Scotland Yard, continues in just a moment. But first, a brief message from the Ford dealers of America.
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5: And now back to tonight's story, Pursuit of the Tall Man.
1: And man engaged in crime is usually consistent in his actions. He will perform the same crime in the same manner again and again. And in pursuing the criminal, the assumption of this fact is the hunter's base of operation. So, on a rainy afternoon in London, the last words of a dying man described his killer. They describe a million men living in metropolitan London. They describe 500 with criminal records. They describe 22 men who could have committed a murder. And in the end, they describe only one man. One certain suspect.
3: Good morning, dearie. You're up and about early, aren't you?
1: I'm Inspector Black, Scotland Yard.
3: What's up now?
1: I'm here to question a man named Jack Cleaver, madam. Which room does he occupy, please?
3: The big fellow. He ain't lived here for more than a year now. He always paid his lodgings on time, not like that dirty little...
1: A forwarding address.
3: No, thank you.
1: Sister, do you know where she can be reached?
3: Letty? Anybody knows where to reach Letty. She's making quite a name for herself around the corner at the Isis Theatre. She calls herself a dancer, but between you and me, I don't think her audience cares much what she does with her feet. You know what I mean?
1: I understand what you mean. Good morning.

0: have not changed yet.
1: Who are you?
2: I'm Inspector Black, Scotland Yard. May I come in for a moment, please?
1: So.
2: You are Letty Cleaver.
1: What of it?
2: Sister to Jack Cleaver.
1: And what of that?
2: We wish to question your brother in connection with a series of robberies.
1: It's no good you asking me about Jack.
2: It will be easier for him if you tell us where we can find him.
1: Why should I tell you anything? When all you've ever done is downed him until he had to leave the country. You want to know where he is? All right, I'll tell you where he is. Here. This letter will tell you. He's dead. That's where he is. Cost his life out in Paris 2 months ago. You and your dirty rotten prison sort of that. He's dead.
2: I'm sorry, miss. Very sorry. And a cable was sent to Paris, and the French officials of the Sûreté confirmed the information. Jack Cleaver was dead. So, somewhere in our pursuit, there had been a side turning that we had missed. The next morning, we started the tedious process of retracing our path. It was Sergeant Moffat searching through the files and papers of the deceased who came across a detail which had been overlooked. 2 weeks before his murder, Jason had discharged a clerk named King Kate. As Moffat put it, it had occurred to him that this detail might shed some light. As it turned out, it did.
3: Why do you want to question me? Why, I've never done a dishonest thing in my life. Ask anyone.
2: I'm sure of that, Mr. Kincaid. Tell me, sir, how long had you worked in Jason's jewelry shop before you were discharged?
3: Better than 4 years, it was. And my discharge 2 weeks ago came as a great shock, I must say.
2: Yes. During the last few months, did you notice any persons other than regular customers who frequented the shop?
3: Why, no, sir. That is, excepting his wife, and I suppose she had good reason.
2: What do you mean by that?
3: Well, I hesitate to mention it, but poor Mrs. Jason. She had good reason to keep an eye on him.
2: Another lady, Mr. Kincaid?
3: Well, in a manner of speaking, a woman.
2: What did she look like?
3: Oh, I'm not in the habit of looking at strange women, Inspector Black. I'm a happily married man. Ah, she was pretty and blonde, quite tall, well-formed, you might say.
2: Would you know her if you saw her again?
3: I should smile.
2: Do you know her name?
3: No, sir, I don't.
2: To the best of your knowledge, did Mrs. Jason's wife ever see her husband in the company of this lady?
3: I should hardly like to say, sir, but I wouldn't be surprised.
2: Thank you. You've been very helpful, miss.
3: I always tells my wife I don't know what to do.

0: can understand, Inspector, that it's not pleasant for me to admit to a total stranger that my husband was involved with another woman.
1: As I said before, Mrs. Jason, as unpleasant as this must be for you, there are questions that must be answered if we're to find your husband's murderer.
0: I don't know when it started. Perhaps 2 or 3 months ago. He changed. Miles was never a very good liar. Perhaps it was my fault. I think I'd forgotten how to be attractive to him. I'm not young. I suppose he saw in her what he once saw in me.
1: Please, Mrs. Jason.
0: I'm sorry. You know, I once saw them together, and she was quite attractive. Her hair was blonde. Not dyed. She wasn't a dowdy, middle-aged woman who...
1: You don't have to tell me any more, Mrs. Jason. And if there's anything I can do, I wish you'd call on me. There are times in pursuit when the residue of violence is even more tragic than the violence itself. It is at this point in pursuit when I find that I neither respect myself nor find satisfaction in my job.

0: I am aware, Inspector, that you did not ask me here to speak of frivolities.
1: As a matter of fact, sir, in a way, I did. Had you, in the weeks previous to the robbery, met a blonde woman, rather tall, and I gather quite striking?
0: Yes, sir. Look here, sir.
1: Then you did.
0: I consider that an extremely impertinent question.
1: Can you give me her name, Mr. McIntosh?
0: Why, I see no reason to...
1: This is official, sir. I must insist.
0: Very well. Sylvia. Sylvia Pemberton. She'd come into my shop at tea time or at supper. It meant nothing. I stopped seeing her when I saw her with him.
1: With whom, sir?
0: The fellow, my lad, in your office.
1: Paxton?
0: I, that's the one. I said to myself when I saw she had another on the string, there's no hope for an old bloater like myself. So that was the last I saw of her.
1: Do you still have her address?
0: I never did.
1: Oh. Well, possibly Mr. Huxton had better for her.

0: Just caught me in time, Inspector. I was about to close up.
1: I shall be very brief, sir. Do you know a lady who calls herself Sylvia Pemberton?
0: I'm afraid not. Should I?
1: Blonde, rather tall, attractive.
0: Oh, my dear fellow, such a description could fit any number of my customers.
1: She would not be a customer, Mr. Huxton.
0: What are you driving at? I'm a married man.
1: I am aware of that, sir.
0: Well, I haven't the remotest idea of what you're talking about.
1: I must remind you that in view of Mr. McIntosh's statement in my office...
0: You mean the resemblance between...
1: I see you follow me. I could ask you to come along with me.
2: There is a girl. Rita Wentworth.
0: I met her some 3 months ago. She is as you pictured her, but... Rita couldn't be implicated.
1: That is what Mr. McIntosh thought about Sylvia Pemberton or Rita Wentworth.
0: I can't believe this. You mean that she's the man's accomplice?
1: Possibly, Mr. Huxton, quite possibly. And now, perhaps you'll be good enough to tell me where I can find your Miss Wentworth.
0: Because she's a dancer. Musical theater, the Isis.
1: Oh, yes, I know where it is. May I use your telephone?
0: Yes, of course. Please do.
1: Thank you. Moffat, would you be good enough to see that Mr. McIntosh meets Mr. Huxton and myself at the stage door of the Isis Theater about 8 o'clock? Good man. And Moffat, if you think of it, bring my galoshes, will you? Thank you.

0: it's off now, sir.
1: Oh, thank you, Moffitt. This way, gentlemen. There you are, Mr. McIntosh. Can you identify her?
2: That's her, all right. That's Sylvia.
1: Mr. Huxton, you know her as Rita Wentworth?
2: Yes. Oh, I've been a bloody fool, Inspector. I only hope it's not too late for me to recover my goods.
1: I imagine you will, sir. It's unfortunate, however, that it's too late for Mr. Jason to recover his life. Well, gentlemen, I think we might as well wait for the lady in her dressing room. Sit down. It may be a few moments. Mr. Huxton?
3: I'd rather stand.
1: As you like. Moffitt, have a look around, will you?
3: Yes, sir. Oh, look here, sir.
1: Find something, Moffitt?
3: I think so, sir.
1: Good show, Moffitt. See what else we can dig up. Mr. McIntosh, have you ever seen these before?
2: I'm not sure. The overcoat seems to be the right length. He was very tall.
1: And the hat?
2: It was black. Yes, I think it might be the one that he...
1: And you, Mr. Huxton, is this coat and hat familiar?
3: Well, I don't know. Well, during the robbery, I was so upset, I didn't notice what... But
4: what about these, sir?
1: So that's it. Well, gentlemen, I think we've found our man. Or should I say, woman.
2: Woman?
1: Yes, woman. These shoes, gentlemen, are theatrical lifts. Not the heels. And they're built up inside. They would increase one height some 4 inches. Now, I want you to picture Letty Cleaver, alias Sylvia Pemberton, alias Rita Wentworth, dressed in the clothes you identified, wearing these lifts.
2: Why, good Lord. Of course. Cleaver. Why, then that's the name of the man we identified in your office.
1: His sister. Exactly. Letty Cleaver. She's our tall man.
5: Oh, Inspector.
1: Yes, miss. Letty Cleaver, I am placing you under arrest for the murder of Mr. Miles Jason. And I must warn you that anything you may say will be taken down and given in evidence. Is like the animal. His reaction to capture may be fury or sickness or docility. Miss Letty Cleaver was docile. Pursuit. And the pursuit is ended.

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1: Oh, come in, Smithers. What is it? 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Orange juice.
2: No, sir. New Kellogg's Rise and Shine.
1: Hey, fiendish.
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3: 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Signed, the 21 old men of 10 Gramercy Park.

0: I Love Adventure. 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

0: Here you are. Keep the change. Come on, Archie.
1: Ah, back again, Mr. Packard and Mr. York.
2: Good morning. Back again, and a nice day for it.
1: It is indeed, sir. Won't you go right into the great reception hall?
2: Are the old boys waiting for us?
1: I believe they are, Mr. York. Right inside, please.
2: Righto. Jove, I never get over how that great door opens so loudly from the outside and closes without a sound from the inside.
3: The draperies have already been pulled from before the great mirror.
2: Which means we're about to go into session.
3: Come on, let's move down into the room a little.
4: Gentlemen, welcome back to London.
2: Uh-oh.
4: You're both looking fit after your most successful engagement in returning the pearl of great price to her Burmese temple last week.
2: She didn't give us too much trouble.
4: I hope you'll have the same to report after today's assignment. But first, one word about your old ally, Doc Long.
2: I say, you have word of him?
4: A rumor has come into our possession that Doc Long is somewhere along the Outer Mongolian border.
2: Then the red-headed Texan's still alive.
4: There seems to be that possibility. We will continue to follow up our lead. Now then, a matter of great concern to the Dutch nation has suddenly come to a head. I will let Mounir van Huygen, our Holland representative, give you your orders.
5: This assignment involves the rape of my government's treasury of $100 million worth of diamonds and the circumvention of a group of unprincipled men who now possess them.
3: Where do we start?
5: First, the history of these gems. When the Germans swept into the Low Countries in 1940, the cities of Antwerp and Amsterdam were the diamond-cutting centers of the world. The bulk of the government's wealth in cut and uncut diamonds were in the vaults of those cities.
2: Not quite. Not the loot.
5: Exactly. They were taken to Berlin. After the defeat of Germany, they disappeared. $100 million in diamonds gone.
3: You have a trace of them now?
5: Perhaps. At least we have a clue. To intercept and recover them is your assignment.
4: Thank you, Dr. Van Huygen. Gentlemen, you have 1 hour in which to board the American transatlantic stratoliner for Paramaribo, Dutch Guiana. You will pose as James Perry and Albert Young, businessmen looking for mahogany. At the Amsterdam Hotel in Paramaribo, you will be awaited by a trustworthy agent. Further instructions will come from him.
2: So, Dutch Guiana of all places. That's all?
4: That is all. Except this, yours is a most dangerous and urgent mission.

0: I will bring in your luggage.
1: Better nip in fast, Jack. You suppose this is a sample of the climate?
0: There you go.
1: Made it, by Jove. You know, if somebody'd break a bottle of champagne over my head, I'd be launched. Oh, see. This isn't half bad. After that trip from the docks, music in the lounge and all that.
2: Signore?
3: Perry's my name. This is Mr. Young.
2: Oh, see, we received your wireless. Will you register, please?
4: Your bag, senores. They're small, a little wet.
1: Positively soggy. Here, keep the change.
4: Gracias, senor.
2: Si, Pedro, take those bags and show the gentleman to numero 21.
3: 21?
1: Say, that is a familiar ring.
4: 21 old.
3: Hey, man. Reggie. Why?
2: Something wrong? Senor Barran selected the room. He's expecting you.
1: Senor Barran?
3: Yeah, of course. Will you let Senor Barran know we've arrived?
2: But that is not necessary, senores. His room adjoins yours. He's waiting for you.
3: I see. All right, bring the bags, Pedro. Come on, Reggie.

0: Still no answer?
1: If Senor Barran occupies the adjoining suite, he's either deaf or else he's stepped out.
0: Queer. My friend Barran is our contact man from the 21 old men. He'd be on the job. I say, does it rain all the time in Dutch Guiana?
1: Not quite, but plenty.
0: Oh, look here, Jack. This French window opens on the covered veranda.
1: So what?
0: Well, if all the rooms on this side open out onto the balcony, we might do a bit of prowling.
1: That makes sense. If Barran doesn't come to us, let's go to him, huh?
0: Sure, how the heavens do open up.
1: Ah, here it is. Same type of French window as our room.
0: Ah, and it's unlocked.
1: Let's go in. Close the door.
2: Hey, Reggie.
0: Hmm?
2: Reggie, come here.
0: What now? Oh, look here. Dead.
1: Very dead. Knife when his back was turned.
0: Well, you suppose this is Barran?
1: Who else?
0: Now, who gives us our instructions?
1: Hey, don't take out your gun, but back me up.
0: Better.
3: I have made a mistake.
0: What's that? A little French dame.
1: No mistake if you were looking for Mr. Barran's room.
0: Oh, no, you don't.
3: Monsieur, let me go.
1: If you're a friend of Barran's, we want to talk to you.
0: Come inside.
3: Let me go, please, monsieur.
0: He's skittish, isn't he?
1: Take it easy. If you're a friend of Barran's, we want some information.
3: You are hurting my wrist. Please, monsieur.
1: Take a look on the floor over there.
3: Oh, mon Dieu. He's hurt.
1: He's dead.
3: Oh, then already I'm too late.
1: You came to warn him? You know who knifed him in the back?
3: Oh, no, monsieur. How do I know you are friends of his, monsieur?
1: We came here to meet him.
3: Were the men he was expecting? The men from London?
1: Yes, tell me, are you...
3: Oh, thank you, bon Dieu, you are here, monsieur.
1: And tell us what's going on here.
3: Oh, no, not here. I must go. I should be me.
1: Not so fast. Go where? Who will miss you?
3: Please, monsieur, I must hurry. Come at 9 o'clock tonight to the Leiden Café. 9 o'clock for certain.
1: Now, just a minute.
3: Oh. Ow!
0: Stop her, Reggie! Oh, sorry, Jack. She was too quick for me. What happened?
1: She sank her fangs into my hand.
0: I say, Jack, do you think there is such a place as the Leiden Café? And why 9 o'clock?

0: What a business. Rain down our necks, police in our hair, and our contact man dead of night poisoning.
1: Dutch police were very decent.
0: But not very helpful. I say, Jack, we're way out of town. The Leiden must be a Dutch Guiana version of an American roadhouse.
2: Police said it was out of town on the edge of some river.
0: We've been following a river for some time. We're completely out of touch with civilization. Why, say, there are lights on the left.
2: Yeah, we're turning in. Just right. Still a couple of minutes of nine.
3: This is the place, signore. The Leiden.
0: Here you are, driver.
3: Gracias, signor.
0: Come on, Reggie. Let's get in out of this rain. So, colorful, eh?
2: There's an empty booth over there. Come on.
0: Jack, did you ever see such a conglomeration of races?
2: A little bit of everything. Even an Indian.
0: What's funny about that? They owned this country once.
2: No, I mean an East Indian, a Hindu. High caste, too. Over there with the turban.
0: Oh, yeah. Well, a handsome Johnny, too.
2: Nothing handsome about the rest of them.
0: Jack, I think we've been had.
2: Yeah, doesn't look too good.
0: Well, here comes a waiter.
2: Looks more like a footpad.
4: What'll it be, mates?
2: Gin and tonic for me.
0: Just bring me tonic water.
4: This ain't no tourist dump, mates. Or maybe you're waiting for somebody.
2: Oh, no. Why?
4: Nothing at all, mates. Be right with you.
2: Listen, Reggie. Either this is a trap or something's gone wrong.
0: There's certainly no sign of our French girl.
2: If it comes to a row, we'll shoot out those hanging lamps. We'll have a chance in the dark.
0: Uh-oh. Half a dozen of the boys have moved in between us and the door.
2: There's another door. There at the other end of the bar.
0: Now, say, Jack, we can get behind the bar at this end if we have to. Let the boys slug it out among themselves in the dark.
2: But don't get separated.
0: No fear. Now, here come the drinks.
4: Here you are, mates.
2: Thanks. Here you are.
4: Keep your money. This here's on the house.
2: What do you mean, on the house?
4: It means you're our blinking guest. Till the boss gets here. That's what I mean.
2: Oh, I see. What do you think of that, Reggie?
4: Here's what I think of it.
5: That takes care of the lights there. Hey, Reggie, are you with me?
6: Right behind you, old boy. Keep going.
5: Duck down. Here we go, behind the bar.
6: Hey, what the place? In a minute, Jack.
5: All right, Reggie. That was the bartender.
6: Listen to those blighters slugging each other out there in the dark.
5: Here's the door.
0: My word, but it's dark out here.
2: And a good thing, too, or they'd have seen that door open.
0: Oh, see, this must lead to the second floor.
2: Quick, Reggie.
0: Up those stairs, quick. Right. Easy on the steps. Right now, old boy. Like running about inside a coal bin.
2: Anywhere except into that lighted room at the end of the hall.
0: Here, try this one.
2: Close the door softly, Reggie.
0: Though I'd like to get my hands on that little French girlfriend we were to meet here.
2: She certainly led us into a trap. The window shade seemed to be drawn. Maybe we could use a little light, huh?
0: See where we are. Here's the light switch.
2: Good. Yeah, that's better.
0: Hey, Reggie, look here.
7: By Jove, the French girl.
2: Trussed up and gagged. Untie her, Reg, while I take off the gag. There.
8: Mon Dieu, this is a miracle. You are alive.
0: Here, let me help you.
8: Merci.
2: Maybe I owe you an apology after all, mademoiselle.
8: Madame, monsieur. Madame Barin.
0: Barin? He was your husband?
8: Oui. I have worked with him from the beginning. Some of the enemy found out and...
0: The enemy?
8: There is a group of international gangsters. They killed my husband. Now they tie me up.
0: No wonder you didn't keep your appointment.
2: And you know what we came here to find out from your husband?
8: Oui, monsieur. But of course.
2: Do you know your way around this rabbit warren, a place where we can hide out or at least get away safely?
8: Oui, monsieur. But we must hurry. What you seek is here, in this place. And if we fail, it will be gone forever.
2: I hear water. Is that the river?
8: Oui, monsieur. I have brought you underground to the boathouse. The river is behind the cafe. There's a boat landing outside.
0: A perfect hideout. Well, I say, it stopped raining for a change.
2: Okay, now bring us up to date quickly, madame.
8: Please, not madame. I am Emily to all who are my friends.
0: Well, that's us. Friends of all beautiful women.
2: Hey, cut it out, Reggie. Emily, what's the story?
8: You saw the Hindu in the cafe?
2: Yeah, we saw him.
8: They call him Your Highness. I think that man killed my husband.
2: What makes you think so?
8: Always my husband used to say to me wherever we were. In Berlin, in Marseille, in Tunis, Tangier, Algiers. Everywhere, he said. Emily, ma chérie, someday India will come to us. or we will go to India. When that happens, it will be the end of the trail.
2: That fits. Reggie, now it's beginning to make sense.
0: What is?
2: India diamonds. There's only one place in the world where $100 million in diamonds could be sold and disappear forever, and Baraya knew it.
7: By Jove. India. Those blighters hoard gold and gems.
8: Oui, monsieur. I heard my husband say so.
7: Well, then you think our Hindu Johnny's the buyer?
2: Either that or he's an agent.
8: And that is why I know he killed my husband.
2: No, it wasn't any Hindu who killed Baraya.
8: But my husband, he said...
2: The knife that killed your husband wasn't an Indian knife. More than that, it was wielded by a small person. Someone who didn't know much about the trick of killing with a knife.
8: How would you know?
7: Listen.
2: Hey, the boat.
7: Sounds like it's coming up to the boathouse.
2: Watch it.
8: I will look and see who it is.
2: Be careful.
8: Carl, Luigi.
7: Hey, what are you doing?
8: They are friends, monsieur. Come. Be careful of the steps down to the boat landing.
7: Hey, looks like we're in luck. We could use a little help.
8: Carl, a bonheur, mon ami.
9: Emily, who are these men?
8: They are the men we expected, Carl. And be careful.
9: Oh. So, surround these men.
7: Here, what's going on? Another trap.
9: Keep your hands where they are. Luigi, take their weapons. Ali, Hans, shoot if they move.
7: We taking this deck?
2: How about that? Tricked by the same girl twice.
8: Tie them securely. They are dangerous men. Already the other gang has arrived. They bound and gagged me and tried to kill these two, but they escaped and saved me. Take no chance with these men.
9: A Portuguese gang has come to the Leiden Cafe?
8: Oui, they are inside now. They were trapped set for you. They were holding me as hostage. These men got me out.
2: And so you thank us by making us prisoners.
9: Right. Emily, they did not make you talk about that cache of diamonds.
8: Carl, these men have ears.
9: They will not be able to use them for long. Hans, Ali.
10: Yeah?
9: Load these men into the boat.
2: You're quite a girl, Emily.
8: You are nothing to me.
9: Quiet. Load these men into the boat. Take them up the river. Feed them to the piranha.
10: Yeah, food for the fish.
2: Reggie.
7: Yes, Jack?
2: You're lying on my feet.
7: Oh, sorry, old boy. So dark, I can't tell where I'm lying.
2: Still tied up, tight as ever.
7: I can't move a muscle. Between the ropes and the bilge water in the bottom of this tub,
2: I'm doing rather badly. Can you feel my right foot when I move it?
7: Yeah, right in the small of my back.
2: See if you can reach it with your fingers. There's a safety razor blade slipped in between the sole.
7: Well, they're all for old razor blades. Why don't I think of things like that?
2: Never mind that. Do you feel it?
7: Just a moment. There.
2: You got it?
7: I have indeed.
2: Roll over here, back to back. Maybe you can cut my wrists free.
7: Right up.
2: Hey, hold it.
10: Quiet down there.
2: Keep sawing, but keep it quiet.
7: It's going to take a minute. Hey, Jack, what's this piranha business?
2: What about him?
7: Well, that chap Carl. He said throw us to the piranhas.
2: Oh, devilish little fish about the size of sardines. Millions of them in these South American rivers. Most voracious animal alive. Anything falls in the river and the piranhas swarm like flies. Seen an animal or a man to the bone in 60 seconds.
7: Happy little critters, aren't they?
2: Hey, how are you coming? They're slowing down. Any luck?
10: Just around the next bend in the river, hon. That'll be far enough.
7: Try now, old boy. A little more, Reggie. How's that?
2: I got it. Give me the razor blade. Now these ropes on my ankles. Now for you.
10: This is good enough. Throw over the anchor.
7: That's it. Now my legs. There. Now come on, you blighters.
2: Lie still and leg you down in the cockpit, Reggie. Play possum.
10: Come on, Hans. All board with them. Yeah, time to feed the fish.
7: Now, Reggie.
11: With pleasure.
7: Now, that's one of them.
11: And here's number two.
7: Jack, that second man didn't try out.
11: Yeah, he couldn't. He was not cold. I tried to catch him, but he went over the side.
7: Listen to those fish piping.
2: I'm glad it's dark. It wouldn't be a pretty sight.
7: Now, say, Jack, come on, let's get out of here. This place gives me the willies.
2: I'll get the motor and head back downstream. Hey, Reggie, there's something that sticks in my mind.
7: I know. Those ruddy fish?
2: No. The way that French girl Emily looked at that fellow Carl. A new widow just doesn't have that sort of look in her eyes.
7: True. You mean she really isn't Baron's widow?
2: I don't know. But I do know this. She'd double-cross her own mother if it was profitable.
12: Hello,
0: Well, here we are back at our jolly old hotel. Looks better in the sunshine. What now?
2: Well, we start all over again. This is where we came in. Hello, new girl at the room clerk's desk.
0: Pretty, too.
2: I'll take care of that department. You relax.
0: Listen to the man.
8: Si, senores. What may I do for you, please?
2: That comes later. May we have the key to our room?
8: You are registered here?
2: Perry's my name. This is Mr. Young.
8: Ah, si. We were expecting you. But you will have to register, please.
2: We've already registered. Early last night, room 21.
8: Oh, I will see. There is no record, senores.
0: But that's queer. Perry and Young, room 21.
12: Perry, Young.
2: Hello, how are you?
12: Name is Malcolm. Where are you to been all night? Mom, but I've been feel worried about you. Come upstairs.
2: Now, just a minute. This is another trap we...
12: Now, you're right to be suspicious, but perhaps these credentials will satisfy you.
0: I don't know. I should think so.
2: All right, we'll go up with you, Mr. Malcolm.
12: Come in, gentlemen.
0: What's this, Jack? That's our luggage.
12: Aye, I had it brought in here. Hoping against hope you'd be back.
0: You had a bad bet most of the time.
2: Look here, Malcolm. If you're the man the 21 old men sent us down here to contact, why was Barin waiting for us?
12: Well, apparently the Barins intercepted the 21 old men's wireless and arranged to dispose of you under my nose.
2: The Barins? Then the French girl was his wife.
12: Emily. Aye, she's Barin's widow. Either she or Barin himself must have intercepted the radiogram today.
0: By Jove, I remember now. That girl clerk at the desk last night.
2: What about her?
0: Not the same one as on duty now. She wore dark glasses, had a funny hairdo, kept her head down. That must have been Emily, faking Spanish.
2: I thought she looked familiar, but I couldn't place her.
0: It was Emily. That's why we were never registered.
12: Ah, that explains it. Emily pretended to check you in, and then destroyed the registration card. You were just meant to vanish.
2: What kind of hotel management is that?
12: This is South America, Mr. Packard. Everything is pretty sketchy. Anyway, by the time I learned you were here, you had gone out to the light in the roadhouse. Hopped into a jeep and went out there. The place was a shambles.
0: They did it with their own little hot hands.
12: And you had disappeared. My orders were strictly against calling in the police. All I could do was wait.
2: But Barin, who killed them? And who are the Barins?
12: I can only answer one of those questions. The Barins own the Leiden. They built it 3 years ago.
0: No wonder Emily knew the secret passage.
12: The Leiden holds many secrets. Among them, the hiding place of the stolen treasure.
2: But you don't know who killed Barin.
12: That is still a mystery.
2: I could make a good guess with you. But who are Carl and Luigi? Those names have any significance to you?
12: Why do you ask that?
2: They arrived at the roadhouse by boat with a dozen plug uglies. They tried to liquidate us.
12: That completes the picture. Carl and Luigi are the other members of the original Barin gang. They are the men who smuggled the $100 million loot out of Berlin.
2: And there must be two sets of international crooks. That's what Emily meant about a second gang having arrived.
12: Hello, as the Portuguese gang arrived in the city.
2: Yeah, they tied up Emily at the roadhouse and laid a trap for Carl and the rest of the Brian boys.
0: You know, there seem to be international hoodlums under every rock these days.
2: What about the Hindu, Malcolm? Emily called him His Highness.
12: I trailed him and Barin here from Spain. I knew eventually they'd lead me to the diamonds. That was when I cabled in Gramercy Park for help.
0: His Highness is able to buy $100 million worth of diamonds?
12: Not only able, but eager.
2: Probably willing to deal with whichever gang ends up with the stone. Huh? Hey, did you say you have a jeep, Malcolm?
12: I have that.
2: And come along. We've wasted enough time.
0: Where now, Jack?
2: Back to the Leiden.
0: Back to the battlefront, men. Let's have at 'em.
2: We must be nearly there.
12: Right around the next turn, just ahead.
2: Then run the jeep off the road into these woods. We'll sneak up.
0: We'll have cover almost to the buildings.
2: Come on. Must be just a few yards through the trees.
0: I say, you chaps smell smoke?
12: Well, now you mention it.
2: Hey, look. Dead bodies. 2, 3, 4 of them.
12: Some of the Portuguese gang.
0: Look here. Here's one of Barin's boys. I remember his face.
12: What's that?
2: Come on. It means we're in time. Here we are, near to the woods. Hold it, hold it.
0: Sure. Well, the two gangs must have had a private war.
12: Look, the Leiden house has been burned.
2: How about that? War to the death in the jungle.
0: Gang battle and burned out. Nothing but the chimney and the concrete foundations.
12: There are more signs of battle. Those men sprawled out there.
0: Well, they're not taking a nap. But which side won?
2: We'll soon know. Don't forget that dynamite blast we just heard.
0: You mean they were blasting for the treasure?
2: Here they come. Keep back out of sight.
0: Uh-oh. There's our girl, Emily, and Carl.
2: Wonder where Luigi is.
12: Emily's directing her men to go into the ruins. The treasure's in there, Packard. It's lost forever. The place must have been an inferno.
2: Don't you believe it. Emily knows what she's doing.
0: Positively. And I'll bet money that that explosion we just heard blasted open the cement foundation.
12: Of course. She and Barra must have concealed the treasure in the foundation when they built this place 3 years ago.
2: Hey, look. Down on the river by the boathouse.
0: What's that? A yacht. An ocean-going yacht.
2: Right. The Lacana of Bombay. Train your field glasses on her, Malcolm.
12: I will do.
2: Can you make out anything?
12: Aye. It's manned by Lascars, Hindus, East Indians.
2: Our Indian potentate ship.
12: Aye, he's on the bridge, watching through glasses.
2: Here comes Emily with Carl and their men from behind that cement wall.
0: Well, they're carrying something. It looks like a footlocker.
2: Good. Now listen, you two. The Maharaja is quite willing and able to buy the treasure, but I don't believe you'll have any part of a fight. And the three of us can handle Emily and her gang.
12: We haven't a prayer if the Indian and his men come ashore.
2: That's a chance we'll have to take.
0: Yeah, there they come with a second footlocker.
12: All the jewels are in those two cases. I know that much.
2: And it's time for us to move in. Malcolm, cover us with your rifle, will you?
12: Hurry.
2: All set, Reggie?
0: Ready and willing.
7: Let's go!
8: Carl! Carl, they're coming!
7: Son of a... Shoot them quick! Fight them all!
0: Good work, Malcolm. Keep it up!
7: Wait into them, Reggie!
6: It's a pleasure! Yeah. Yeah, that does it. Two old commandos are still worth a ton of beef. Oh, look out, Jack, behind you!
8: Oh, no, you don't. Let me go, I kill you.
7: Emily, stop it, you little cat. Give me that knife.
8: I can bite you.
7: Now, give me that knife.
2: Is this the jerk you used to knife your husband in the back because you were in love with Carl?
8: You lie.
2: You want to bet on it?
6: Luigi's over there. He's shot in the back.
2: Yeah, Emily and Carl are going to have it all to themselves.
0: Too bad, honey. Boyfriend's gone bye-bye.
8: Canaille. Dog.
6: Jack, the yacht. It's pulling out in a midstream. His Highness doesn't want any part of this.
2: Let him go. We got what we came for.

0: Senor Pecos, you are giving me much pleasure this evening.
1: Yeah, that's my line.
0: So?
1: Sure, always let the man be the first to say he's grateful.
0: But you are so brave, so very much a man. How is a girl going to keep still when her heart sends the words to her lips?
1: Look, are you sure you're only the desk clerk at the Amsterdam Hotel here in Paramaribo?
0: You do not think so?
1: You're much too pretty and much too facile with your pretty words. You could do better than being a receptionist.
0: Oh, you will take me with you?
1: Well,
0: for the man who has captured international gangsters and have saved $100 million worth of diamonds, you can do anything.
1: Is that so now?
0: See, you could take me to the Riviera and make me a very glamorous woman. Or you could take me to Hollywood and make me a beautiful movie actress.
1: Now, just a minute.
0: But you say yourself that I should not hide away down here in Paramaribo.
1: But I'm a man about the world, not a Hollywood agent.
0: Ah, senor, you do this one little thing
2: for me. Oh, hello, Jack Oldburn.
1: Oh, Reggie, where'd you pop from? Here, sit down.
0: No, send him away.
2: I say, is that polite?
1: Here, sit down.
2: Well, matter of fact, can't do it. Here, read this cablegram.
1: What's the matter now?
0: Please, you will take me with you.
1: Uh-oh. Jack Packard and Reggie York. You are requested to return to London immediately for special assignment in connection with the kidnapping of a girl's finishing school.
2: What? Somebody's run off with a girl's finishing school. How do you like that?
1: Signed, the 21 old men of 10 Gramercy Park.
0: Please, I am much more interesting than a silly schoolgirl.
2: Yeah, I'll bet you are, sweetheart, but get your hat, Jack. The Transatlantic Air Express is holding seats for us.
0: For me, too?
2: Afraid not.
1: How in blazes do you kidnap a girl's finishing school?
0: Look, are you going to let this Englishman come between us?
1: Goodbye, honey. Next time I'm in Paramaribo, remind me to find out your name.
0: So, senor, you are a wolf. A wicked American wolf, and I spit upon you.
2: Come on, wolf. The 21 old graybeards are coming.

You have just heard I Love Adventure, a new Carlton E. Morse production featuring Michael Repetto as Jack Packard and Tom Collins as Reggie York. Next week brings International Incident Number 6, entitled The Girls Finishing School Kidnapping, an affair ranging from the Adriatic to the mountain fastness of Tibet. This evening, the spokesman was played by Everett Glass, Van Huygens by Louis Van Ruten, Emily by Lillian Byatt. Don Morrison played the Mexican. Lal Chan Mera was Ollie. Dan O'Herlihy was the Cockney waiter. Alma Lawton was the Spanish room clerk. And Russell Thorson played Carl. The $100 Million Manhunt was written by Carlton E. Morse with John Paul Schofield. Organ music and effects by Rex Corey. Your announcer, Dresser Dahlstedt.

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0: we now present The Adventures of Marco Polo. Kublai Khan consulted with his governor, Van Chu, regarding the fate of Marco Polo and his companions. Van Chu recommended that the Venetians should be put to death, and Kublai Khan decided to carry out Van Chu's recommendation. Marco Polo, with his father, his uncle, and Benno, their servant, were brought into the great audience chamber, and then the death gong was sounded. Kublai Khan spoke to the prisoners and said that he had passed sentence of death on each of the four. And when he came to sentence Marco Polo, that intrepid young man told the great Khan that he was a blind fool and that his governor, Van Chu, was plotting to seize the throne. Marco Polo was unable to prove his statement, and the Khan, becoming infuriated, ordered Van Chu to kill Marco Polo. Van Chu immediately drew his long curved sword, raised it above his head, and advanced towards Marco Polo. The young Venetian firmly stood his ground.
1: Marco, they shall not kill you. They will kill me first.
2: Father, stand aside.
3: I will kill the father as well as the son.
1: Mighty Kublai Khan, you have said that I may live until 1 hour before midnight. I beg you grant this to my son.
4: Now stand aside. I have decreed that Marco Polo must die now.
3: Kublai Khan has spoken and Van Chu will obey. Marco Polo, you must die.
4: Wait, wait. Stay your hand, Van Chu. What has happened? Who dares to come into my audience chamber?
5: It is the Princess Zelana. I beg that you hear her grant, Khan, please.
4: Let the woman be removed. How dare she come here when the Khan is administering justice? She will learn that in my palace women must obey.
6: May I have no thought to release
3: me? I can prove that Vanchu is in greater. Hear her not, mighty Khan. Tell your guards to take her away.
4: The Princess Zelana has made a serious accusation, but can she prove it? Now stand aside, guards, and let the Princess Zelana enter.
3: No, mighty Khan. Do not hear this woman. You have said that I may kill Marco Polo. I should have killed him, but that his father stepped in my path.
4: Stay your hand, Van Chu. It is an order from your Khan. It seems that there is more in this affair than meets the eye. Now, come on, speak, Zelana.
6: Mighty prince, I came to China as your promised bride, but I did not find favor in your eyes.
4: That was because you have some contortion of the face, which is not your fault.
3: Enough of this most noble Kublai Khan. Bid this woman be gone. And let me put Marco Polo to death.
4: One moment. So much has happened that I am bewildered. First, I must hear what the Princess Zelana has to say.
3: He had no right to force her way into the audience chamber.
6: I am but a woman, mighty prince. How could I force my way through your guards? You ordered them to admit me to the audience chamber?
4: Yes, I gave you permission. Now, what have you to say?
6: I came to China as your promised bride, but I did not find favor in your eyes. But Van Chu spoke words of love to me.
4: What is this? Why, it is only an hour since you asked me if I would bestow the hand of this maiden on you.
3: I told you that I wished her for my wife, Most High.
6: It was yesterday that Van Chu spoke words of love to me. He told me that someday he would be emperor of China. He said that he was plotting to seize the throne.
3: She lies.
4: God seize this man.
3: Let me go. Take your hand off me. I've done no harm. This woman is lying.
4: I gave you no orders to kill the Princess Zelana. If you love the woman, you should not desire to kill her.
3: Order your soldiers to release me, and I will sheath my sword. It is not fitting that your governor should be held fast by your guard.
4: Release him. Now sheath your sword, Van Chu, and Zelana, speak.
6: I am loyal to you, great Khan. And when Van Chu told me of his plans to seize the throne, I bade him prove to me how he could become emperor of China.
4: And did he prove it?
6: He proved it, Most High. He told me that many men were ready to overthrow you.
4: What?
6: He had their names inscribed on a piece of parchment. He told me that the revolt was to take place in 7 days' time.
3: My Lord Kublai Khan, I tell you this woman is lying.
6: I do not lie, great Kublai Khan. Here is the parchment which Van Chu showed me.
3: Give it to me.
4: Stand back and let me see this. Why, there are many names here which I know.
6: I stole this parchment from Van Chu when he spoke words of love to me yesterday.
4: So?
6: And allowed him to embrace me so that I could steal the parchment. It was wrong of me to allow Van Chu to embrace me, but I wanted to be of service to you, O Prince, to prove my loyalty. And to prove the loyalty of Marco Polo and his friends.
4: Well, Van Chu, and what have you to say?
3: I still say that this woman lies. I have never seen this parchment before.
4: The men whose names are on this parchment will be arrested and brought to the palace where they will be questioned.
3: You shall not question me. I will fight my way out. Stand back!
4: Stop him, man! I shall stop him.
6: Have a care, Marco Polo. He is armed with a sword. He fights his way past the guard.
4: Marco Polo! remain here. Let my guards find Van Chu and bring him before me. He must not leave the palace.
5: Great and mighty Kublai Khan, does that not prove that Van Chu is a plotter and a traitor? If he had naught to fear, why did he rush from the audience chamber?
4: I had feared that plots were afoot, but I little thought that Van Chu would betray me. I have been a blind fool, and I ask your pardon, Marco Polo.
5: You need ask no pardon of me, mighty Khan. But I ask in return that you will spare the lives of my father, my uncle, and my servant Benno, and to spare my own life.
4: Your lives will all be spared. I ask you to remain here as my friends. I will send for the captain of my guard. I will give orders that the men whose names are on this parchment are to be brought to the palace. They will be made to explain what part they have played in this plot and what they hope to gain. The captain of my guard is coming before me.
1: Can we render any other service?
4: No, go. Your lives have been spared, and I will speak with you later. Return to your apartments. You will be sent for later, but I have much work to do.
6: Have you any orders for me, mighty Khan?
4: I am grateful to you, Zilana, but the time has come for me to act. You will return to your quarters. The captain of my guard has come. I must confer with him.

0: Marco Polo went to his quarters with his father, his uncle, and Benno. They all went to the one room, while the Princess Zolana returned to her own quarters. Marco Polo threw himself down on a divan.
1: I am tired. Pester me not with questions, father. I have been through a great strain. A little while ago, I was very close to death.
2: But, Marco, do you not realize that the guards at the door of the audience chamber must have been in Banshu's pay? Why did they not stop him when he made his escape?
1: I do not know.
2: I'm afraid the revolt will break out today.
3: Marco, once again, we owe our lives to you. If you'd not been courageous and defied the Khan, we would have all been killed.
1: Uncle Matthew, I believe you are really beginning to like me at last. But it is the Princess Zolana to whom our thanks are due. If she has not produced that parchment, I would have died. But see, a servant enters the room. What does he want, Benno?
4: Oh, I think he brings some refreshment. But I want to say that I am grateful to you, Master Marco. I thought that I would never see the sun rise again.
1: We were all very close to death, Benno. What does the servant carry on the tray, Benno?
4: Goblets containing a strange beverage. It is made by pouring boiling water on some strange leaves. I have seen the other servants drink it.
1: No doubt the Emperor has sent it to us.
3: Is it intoxicating?
4: They say it is not intoxicating. They say it is very refreshing.
3: It may be poisoned. I do not want to drink this strange Chinese drink. I would like a goblet of Venetian wine. I have need of it.
1: Mayhap the Emperor will be annoyed if we refuse this drink. Well, I shall drink mine. Oh, it is very hot.
3: Does it taste well, Marco?
1: Well, it is not very pleasant, but it is not really unpleasant.
3: Well, I shall drink mine. Perhaps we've been sent drink so that we will be poisoned instead of executed. Look, the servant is grinning at us.
1: He is pleased that we have taken the strange drink. There is one goblet left. You must drink it, Benno.
4: I shall drink it.
1: Well, so far I have taken no ill effects. The servant has gone now, so we can continue our conversation.
2: I think we should have gone to the Khan and offered him our services in case the rebellion breaks out.
1: Oh, there may not be a rebellion. I have a far more serious problem.
3: What is your problem?
1: Do you realize that the Princess Zolana was instrumental in saving our lives?
3: Oh, of course I realize that.
2: We're all very grateful to the Princess.
3: I was glad when she produced that parchment. I stopped praying for my soul in order to hear what she had to say.
1: I did not know that you were praying for your soul. I thought your teeth were chattering very loudly.
2: Well, let us hear your problem, my son.
1: The Princess Zolana is very brave and very beautiful. And as you know, Father, we can receive nothing in this world without paying for it.
2: I know that, of course. But with what have you been trading?
1: I traded with our lives, and the price of our lives is that I marry the Princess Zolana.
3: You marry the Princess Zolana?
1: Well, she wishes to marry me.
2: Are you in love with her?
1: I think Giuliana Vecchi is the only woman I will ever love.
3: You are to blame yourself, Marco. You made love to the Princess.
1: Well, when I am with Zolana, I feel that I love her, but I do not wish to marry her. I am really too young to marry.
3: If she demands your hand in marriage, you dare not refuse.
1: Oh, well, you must admit it is a problem.
2: No doubt you will be very happy with her.
1: Well, I have no desire to marry her. Nor have I any desire to spend the rest of my life in China.
2: Do you not think the Princess Zolana would consent to return to Venice?
4: Oh, be of good heart, Master Marco. Mayhap she will not demand your hand in marriage.
1: I trust that you are right, Benno. Now can we rest for a little while? I have been under a great strain, as I told you. I feel I must sleep now.
0: Some hours later, Kublai Khan sent for the Venetians, and they were conducted once more to the great audience chamber. There they found the great Khan with the captain of his men-at-arms. The two men wore armor.
5: Ah, my friends, I hope you are rested. I have had news of the plotters. Unfortunately, my guards allowed Van Chu to escape, and even now he is inciting the people to revolt against me. I go now to stop the revolt.
1: May we offer our services to you?
5: Well, my friends, if it had not been for you, I would never have discovered this plot. But you will learn that the Great Khan is used to dealing with a revolt, and I have never lost a battle yet. I will not lose now that my subjects have taken up arms against me.
2: We will do all in our power to aid you.
5: Marco Polo has proved himself. He opposed me and told me that I was a fine fool. While I go to battle with the revolt, I shall leave Marco Polo in charge of my palace. He shall command the palace guard, and as a reward for his loyalty towards me, I bestow upon him the hand of the Princess Solana.

0: Will you have a polo, dear Liza? 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Polo.
1: How very kind of you, dear Henry. I most certainly will. I'll have three or four or maybe more.
0: But you take me old tube.
1: Because they happen to be my tube of polo, dear Henry. Have one. Mm.
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2: Hello? Hello! This is Jeremiah Arkham. Please, God, they can't have cut the phones already. Help me! Somebody! They're battering down my office door! Dr. Arkham, I presume!
3: I'm afraid the prognosis is not good.
2: For you, anyway!
4: Batman! The Joker. He's got Jeremiah Arkham in there.
5: Any of your men in the building, Jim?
4: Not yet.
2: Keep it that way till I come out.
6: Dr. Arkham, as a former inmate of this establishment, I want to explain this little leaving present me and the boys are giving you. The straps on the jacket run through the length of phone cord, which in turn uses the desk lamp as a pulley. The plug is used as a toggle, which ties it firmly through the trigger guard. Now, for maximum benefit, please keep your whole head in front of the shotgun. Not that you dare to move it, anyhow. After all, the point of the exercise is to remove that useless part of your anatomy.
2: Joker, please, now don't go away. I want to forget you exactly the way you are.
5: Commissioner Gordon, can you read me? I'm in the roundhouse, the violent ward. Power's out. I don't like it. Let's try switching the mask to night vision. You'd better call for more body bags, Jim. Some of the inmates couldn't wait to leave the building before they got to work.
7: Did you hear that?
4: Sounded like Jeremiah Arkham to me.
7: Coming from up ahead.
4: Batman, be careful. We don't know how many have escaped and how many more are waiting in there to pounce.
8: Batman's in there now, Bane. Think he knows you did this to him?
9: If I didn't want his blood so badly, Bird, I could almost pity him.
2: Batman? Batman! Over here, in the security pen.
5: Dr. Arkham? How do you open this cage?
2: Wait, it's booby-trapped. Connected to this restraining suit. The whole thing will blow my head off if either one of us moves to untie it.
5: Uh-huh. Wait a second. Can you move your legs?
2: I don't know. I really can't feel them. The wire's too tight.
5: Okay. Now, I've rigged this batarang to sever the wire tying your head to that trigger. The second it hits, you kick yourself backwards in that chair as hard as you can. Got it?
2: I'll try. What if you miss, Batman?
9: He's dead if I miss.
5: Here it comes.
2: Batman, thank God for the Joker.
5: Where is he? The wing is deserted. Where are they all holed up?
2: They're gone. They've gone. Don't you understand? Nearly all the criminals in the maximum security area have escaped. Everything you've achieved in your career is Batman. It's gone.
5: All those years spent cleaning up the city. The horrors I've endured to try and set the world a little straighter. Joker, Scarecrow, Ventriloquist, Amygdala, Poison Ivy, Clayface. How many are back out there? How many lives will be forfeit following this escape? Dear God, have I the strength to recapture them all? No. No. No!
10: Joker, Ventriloquist and Scarface, Scarecrow, Riddler...
5: Loose in the night, running free in the dark. Most of the worst and more heavily armed, terminally dangerous. Who did this to me? Who broke them out of Arkham?
11: My guess is it's the guy I told you about, Batman. The one who busted up Killer Croc. Bane. And he's definitely got it in for you.
5: Yes, the one who followed me to the Mankin brothers' hideout. Come on, Robin. We can't find the devil himself. His progeny are legion enough.
10: The Cavalier.
4: We had 5 tactical units there, Mayor Kroll, and there was a hostage situation.
12: Why in heaven's name didn't you order your men to shoot to kill, Gordon?
4: It doesn't work that way. My men discharge their firearms only in defense.
12: Then we're going to end up with a lot of dead citizens, Commissioner. Oh. I'll be expecting results. Arrests. A dead-or-alive attitude to getting these maniacs behind bars again. Or your job's on the line.
11: So we went through the police band, Batman. What are we looking for?
5: We'll know it when we hear it.
13: And that was it, I'll bet.
11: What was? What's a haberdasheria?
5: Usually a hat shop.
11: Uh-huh.
5: Let's beat the police to the scene.
14: We're We're back. Our guest is Dr. Simpson Flanders, noted expert on the criminally insane. Dr. Flanders, your new book criticizes the standards of treatment for offenders serving time in Arkham Asylum. But what exactly do we do with these evil and dangerous people now loose on our streets?
15: Evil and dangerous are emotive words, Petra. That's why I wrote my book, I'm Sane and So Are You.
14: Uh-huh.
15: We must reach out to these people. They're out there tonight, disoriented, alienated. Mm-hmm.
16: Many of them sharing a terror of the excessive force used in their persecution by the Batman.
17: Yes?
18: Hey, it's Bird. One of our nutcases has made a move against the man.
17: Which one?
18: Mad Hatter. I've sent the Hawk to follow him.
17: Keep me posted.
19: You say it's a hat job, but where are the hats?
20: The place has been cleaned out. Looks like the first of the major Arkham escapees has made his move.
19: What's this? A note addressed to the Batman?
20: Uh-huh.
19: Hold on to your hats. Jervis Tetch requests the pleasure of your company at a tea party. Date? Tonight. Time? ASAP. Place? Tenniel Estate. Jervis Tetch?
20: The Mad Hatter. And we're to be his guests of honor.
19: We're invited to the Mad Hatter's tea party.
20: Yes. And it's not polite to be late.
21: Welcome, one and all. Welcome to the Mad Hatter's Tea Party. If you would be good enough to don the party hats you'll find at your place settings, the fun will begin.
22: What's wearing hats got to...
21: I said put on the hats!
22: Okay, Mr. Hatter.
21: Oh, that's better. Now it looks like a party. And as I have now refined the mind control transmitters inside your headgear to voice activation, it only remains to say hats induced trance. Can you hear me, basket cases?
23: We hear you, Hatter.
21: Perfect. Our first item of business is to be delegated to Film Freak. Are you in there, Film Freak?
24: When you need me, just whistle, Blue Eyes.
21: Yes, someone sprung us from Arkham on purpose, Film Freak.
25: That's right, Toto. We're not in Kansas anymore.
21: Someone wants to use us like puppets, stealing my shtick. Do you know how I know this?
26: Oh, you know this, Kimosabe.
21: A little bird told me. Actually, a great big bird, species of falcon, been following me around all day. Here, this is a homing tracker. The device I put on that thing's leg will give you its location. When you find out who the bird belongs to, kill him. Then we can get on with taking over the city.
26: Okay, little britches. Saddle up and move out.
21: Now, a spot of tea. Who'll be mother?
20: I take mine without milk, Hatter.
19: Get a diet soda.
21: Why, it's our guest of honor. At last, we can start the party games. Hats, stimulate adrenal cortexes.
20: Robin, wait there as backup.
21: Yeah, come on.
27: Hey, we got trouble. There's some kind of homing device on Talon's leg.
15: Someone across the street casing this joint.
27: Ah, it's one of the Arkham inmates. The one who calls himself Film Freak.
17: You stay here a while. Kill him.
27: Film Freak to Hatter. Film Freak to Hatter. Come in, Hatter.
19: Batman! How long does the backup hold back?
20: Till the outcome is...
21: No, no, Batman! You won the battle but lost the war!
19: I'll take that gun, Hatter, out of...
20: Ha! Nice work.
21: Now I'm cross! You've ruined the party!
28: Film Freak to Hatter, come in, please!
19: This guy's got a walkie-talkie in his hat!
28: Who busted you out of Arkham, Hatter?
21: How should I know, Batman?
29: Hatter, can you read me? It's Film Freak. I got company.
28: It was Bane, wasn't it?
21: Bane!
19: It was Bane!
17: I'm Bane.
29: No, get back.
21: Mother of mercy, is this the end of Freako?
28: You hear me, Hatter? Your assassin is dead.
19: No.
28: Just like the Batman, you're garbage.
20: Come on, Hatter. I've got bigger fish to fry.
19: You look pretty fried yourself, Batman. A whole madhouse yet to hunt down. Not to mention Bane.
15: Who is it, Montoya?
14: I'd say we've one less Arkham Asylum inmate to look for, Commissioner Gordon. This looks like the one they called Film Freak.
15: No sign of an entry wound. No evidence a weapon was used, but surely nobody could have done this with their bare fists.
14: What about this Bane guy?
30: Wait a minute. Joker, Scarecrow, Firefly, Ventriloquist. I got a potential perpetrator right here. Amygdala.
14: Amygdala?
15: 400 pounds of muscle.
30: And 3 brain cells. And all of them wired up wrong.
31: Sergeant Bullock, got a call through for you. Reported sighting of Arkham SKP. The
0: ventriloquist entering a downtown bar, the tap room. He may be with another one. Amygdala. Yeah. There's a rumor Batman's car was seen heading that way.
1: Bingo.
2: Give me a beer.
3: Ladies and gentlemen. Ladies and gentlemen.
4: Shut up!
6: What the heck is this?
3: My name is Ventriloquist. This is my friend Sarko. Say hello to the nice people, Sarko.
4: Hello, people.
2: Look out, people. We got a weirdo in the joint. He's got a sock on his hand.
6: You're talking to yourself, pal.
4: We're looking for Scarface. Has anyone here seen him?
30: Hey, mister, if this is a stick-up, you put the sock on your head, not in your hand.
3: Oh, no. Don't upset my friend, Sarko.
4: You're making a big mistake laughing at me.
6: Oh, yeah.
4: Because this is my friend, the Dick Dollar. And he's a very good guy.
7: You're laughing at my little friend. Nobody laughs at my little friend.
0: ETA a tap room 3 minutes.
1: I'd prefer to be acting more and reacting less, Robin, but there's no rhyme or reason to any of this chaos following the Arkham Asylum breakout.
19: Are we being followed?
1: So you spotted the bird.
19: That's some kind of hawk, isn't it, Batman?
1: A falcon.
19: There was one circling Tunnel Park earlier, before Bane killed Film Freak. Either that's two in one night, or...
1: Good observation. You follow the bird, I will deal with Ventriloquist.
7: Hey! Ventriloquist! Can I have my sock back? Is it time for my medicine yet?
3: This isn't working. We'll never find Scarface this way.
4: Maybe it's time you found a new partner.
3: How can you say that? I'm nothing without Scarface.
4: You think so, old goody?
3: What do you mean?
4: Did you hear that?
3: What?
4: Sounded like a car pulling up to me.
1: All right, Ventriloquist. You didn't trash this place on your own.
4: Behind you, Batman!
1: Can't breathe!
8: Bird, report.
9: Fallon led us right to them, Bane.
10: Batman and the boy.
9: Robin can't be far away.
19: You ain't kidding, pal. He's right overhead.
9: And at this very moment, Batman's getting the beating of his life in that bar down there.
7: Batman make amygdala so angry! Want my medicine? Take pain away! Want my medicine now!
1: I have your medicine right here. One down. But the ventriloquist got away. Maybe Robin had more luck.
9: Batman's at the end of his rope. He hasn't even run up against the Major League crazies that we let out of Arkham. And already he's looking beat.
7: We will let him run a little more of the gauntlet. I want to know his most extreme limits of endurance.
19: This is not good.
7: After all, this is the man who stands between me and Gotham City.
19: Robin's a Batman on closed channel. Are you reading me? Batman! Oh, God. I better get out of here. And I'm taking no chances. But he used an underground route back to the car.
9: What is it, Bane? Did you hear something?
7: Overhead.
9: I can't see nothing.
12: And back to the Chuck Dixon Show. Our guest is Dr. Simpson Flanders. He's here to try and make sense of this whole Arkham situation. Dr. Flanders, we got streets full of wackos with assault rifles, and you think you have a solution?
31: Well, as I reveal in my book, I'm sane, and so are you. The mentally divergent should be made to feel at ease in our environment. Climate of mistrust can make them insecure in their choice of lifestyle.
12: We've got a body count close to triple digits, Dr. Flanders. That's a lifestyle.
19: This was a dumb idea, boy wonder. Should stay put till Bane and his boys moved off. Above ground. Oh, it smells bad enough. But the sewer's like a labyrinth. And I have a big feeling I'm being... followed!
7: Robin, your efforts at concealment were adequate to deceive my partners. But I am different.
19: Bane!
7: I am very curious about you. You aid the Batman, and yet you are just a boy.
19: Yeah, find myself hanging around the... weirdest people.
7: At your age, I learned to kill.
32: Bane, it's your turn!
19: Killer Croc! Running to Batman on closed channel. Batman?
5: can hear this. I'm in the city sewer. Bane and Killer Croc are duking it out down here. And I'm stuck in the middle. Batman? Great. Whichever sicko wins this contest, I lose. Whoa, what's that noise?
28: You'll pay for breaking my arms. You're in my world now, Bane.
8: I will swim out of here, freak. Your corpse will float to the East River.
5: Bane's not kidding. It's high tide about now, and here it comes.
10: Mr. Deadwyler. Mr. Deadwyler, returning at all.
3: Good evening, Mr. Detweiler. Sorry to have had to break into your...

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1: We need your help!
2: Shit, get that sock off your hand and we'll talk, ventriloquist. Holy, I thought Arkham Asylum was supposed to unscramble your brains.
0: Tell him, Sarko.
1: We want to know where Scarface got those.
2: This is all about Scarface? That stupid puppet you call your boss? You're nuts. Why should I help you find anything?
1: You'll do it because this gun is loaded and bullets make nasty holes, Detweiler. Darned if you do, darned if you don't. That suck, you, my counselor.
3: Go away. Who's there?
4: Joe.
3: Joe who?
4: Joe
5: Kerr.
3: You. What do you want?
4: Come now, Scarecrow, old friend. This doesn't bode well for us being partners, does it?
3: Partners?
4: May we. Gotham City is running scared of its own shadow. I methought myself to team up with someone who knows a trick or two about fear and how to inspire it. We could carve up this town. You, with your fear gas. Me, with my charisma. We'll start by dealing with Commissioner Gordon.
3: Gordon? Small potatoes. Let's deal with the organ grinder, not his monkey.
4: Oh, very good. Yes, indeed. Oh, yes. Oh.
6: You could have drowned. I don't want you confronting Bane again.
7: Like, that's on my wish list. When the outflow washed me into the storm drain, I was only sorry to see him crawl out further down. Ow, Alfred, that's hot.
8: Breathe the vapors, Master Tim. You'll be lucky to escape with pneumonia.
6: Whatever his yearning for power, he's developed a darker purpose.
7: Sure he has. To destroy you. And you're falling for it.
6: There's no alternative. I cannot, will not let the maniacs take over.
7: But how about drafting some help? Asriel, maybe?
6: Jean-Paul is forming, maybe even up to the task. But Bane is after me. And as long as I am still standing, this is my business.
9: The entire Arkham breakout's been mishandled from the beginning, Gordon. And if you don't do something about it in 24 hours, I'm asking the governor to break out the National Guard.
10: Mayor Kroll, if you do that...
9: All I have to do to make things happen is pick up the phone. And that includes trashing your career.
11: Those are the customers present at the taproom bar during the frenzied attack by Arkham escapee Amygdala, who were even willing to talk, indicated that Gotham City's Batman was looking
12: tired after he subdued the former asylum inmate.
8: The plan is working.
3: You sure, Bane? He still succeeded. He put another one back in Arkham.
8: But the cost to him is high, both physical and mental. He is reeling, and soon he will be ready to fall.
13: Exiting Ellsworth Plaza. Monitoring police frequencies.
6: Racing for my brain. Already feel dead, but I can't rest. Not after the Arkham breakouts.
14: Attention all units. Mr. Dez, serial killer, recently escaped from Arkham Asylum. Hold up in Bates School for Women. Hostages. Send tactical squads at once.
6: No rest for the wicked, nor those who dare deal with them.
4: Oh, Mr. Mayor!
3: Mayor Kroll, wake up!
15: Howdy, Joker time!
4: Smell! Horrible! Can't stop the nightmare! No, you're not real!
15: Oh, yes, but we are real, Mr. Mayor, very real, as your bodyguards downstairs could attest. Were they still capable of speech?
4: No!
15: This is wonderful, Scarecrow! The gas has reduced him to a gibbering wreck!
4: What do you want?
3: It's time to exercise a little executive power, Mayor Kroll. You just have to pick up the phone.
15: And we'll do the rest.
16: Quiet.
17: Consider the arm that chokes you. You see the marks? Self-inflicted, every one. All lovingly etched. Souvenirs to take everywhere. Of my every sin. My glory. And you are about to be honored with your own.
18: Not the nut, Jed. You're under arrest.
19: Montoya! No!
18: Let her go or I shoot!
19: Back up! Now! On the second floor!
17: You daren't shoot, pretty cop. My reflex would still cut her throat.
18: Damn. Okay, take me then instead. There's the gun.
17: Very good. Very trusting. Come here. Fool. I shall make an extra deep cut for you.
5: Enough blood, Judge.
17: Enough blood, Batman?

0: There's never enough blood.
1: No!
0: Once a slip of the knife, and the pretty cop gets it.
2: Batman, I tried bargaining with him. Exchanged myself for the hostage.
1: You did your best, Officer Montoya.
0: Did your best? As if you were a cop? You're not. You're just like me. A stalker, a predator, and you love it. Don't you, Batman?
2: Here, sicko!
0: You...
1: Montoya!
2: No!
0: You're just like me. We're both bound for hell.
1: No, I'm not like you. Killer, not.
2: All right, stop it. That's enough. I've got him, Batman. Enough.
1: Enough? No, too much. Way too much.
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4: Let me get this straight, Dr. Flanders. You're saying it's our fault that these maniacs loose on the streets are tearing Gotham apart?
5: Absolutely. As I state in my book, I'm sane and so are you. Our entire culture is aberrant. These people are merely the symptoms.
4: Symptoms?
6: Ventriloquist, please! If I help you find your Scarface puppet, I'm an accomplice.
7: A man of principle.
8: Are you sure you're a lawyer?
6: Oh, please come out from behind that sofa. These handcuffs are really cutting into my...
8: Really?
6: Oh, no. At least I could understand the sock.
8: Oh, I'm still here, Counselor. The duck we picked up at a toy store on the way over.
6: Jeez.
8: I can't control him, Counselor. He's a wild duck.
9: Just tell us where the Scarface is.
6: I'm not sure where he'd be. I guess he's still in the evidence store of the precinct where the ventriloquist was arrested. But you'd need a policeman to get it released.
8: And we have no problem.
6: I don't understand. Where's the duck gone? Oh, no. A cop puppet.
8: Yep. We found Officer O'Hara in the toy store along with the duck. They did, me boy, you. They did. I'm your man. That I am.
10: Time to make another phone call, Mia Crawl. Or would you prefer a fear dance?
11: Oh, absolutely, Scarecrow. We want to reach out
12: and crush someone.
10: Our plans call for utter chaos.
12: Yes!
11: Mia Crawl, what have you called the president of the Firefighters Union? I told them you were thinking of cutting them.
13: No. They'd strike for certain.
11: Good. You see, I have an old cellmate who benefits greatly from that. His name is Garfield Lind. He used to work in the movies, an expert in pyrotechnics. Setting fire to things became a bit of an obsession to him.
10: Excellent, Joker. The Firefly!
11: It's gonna be a hot time in all Gotham tonight!
14: Approaching St. Elmo's Pier. Releasing drogue brakes.
1: Garfield Lind's the Firefly, loose in the city's oldest amusement park. 3 acres of old wooden structures and the fire department on strike.
15: At least you've included me in on this one. At least you'll have some help.
1: You're not here to help, Robin. You're here to watch and learn. Mm-hmm. You're still in training.
15: What?
1: There he is. Firefly.
0: My flames! The beauty! Dance! Yes! Dance!
15: The heat is incredible. How are we going to get him down from the roller coaster track?
1: Stay with the car.
15: I don't like this.
1: You don't have to. You barely escaped Killer Croc and that monster Bane. Your luck can't hold forever.
15: And yours can.
1: Stand back while I fire the grapnel up.
15: Batman, please!
0: Welcome to my inferno, Batman! Isn't it beautiful?
1: Drop the flamethrower, Linz.
0: Oh, no! I could never do that! Now that you're here...
1: There's no way down from here except with me, Firefly.
0: Oh, I have my own escape route, thank you. Burn brightly now!
1: Oh, keep smoldering.
15: Batman! Catch!
1: What?
15: Grab the line! Fly down! This is quite a training session for me. I hate to say what you look like.
1: Lost him. Lost the element of surprise. Lost the perpetrator.
15: Could it be you're pushing too hard?
1: I have to push hard. The police are at full stretch, and Gotham is going to hell at the hands of an army of maniacs led by Bane.
15: So the best way to tackle this is to throw yourself after them?
1: No time. We have to react wherever they surface.
15: But that's the exact opposite of everything you've taught me.
1: All right. Firefly is yours, Robin. Do the footwork. Dig into the files back at the cave. Try and get a 20 on it. Doors open.
15: You got it, Batman.
1: I'm going to talk to Gordon downtown, if there is a town left, with fire. fly running loose. Let's go.
0: So, that's the letter G, E, and got it, a T.
7: Riddler, we're wasting our time here.
0: There. Police headquarters, Gotham City, urgent. Oh, if I say so myself, nobody can make an extortion note a work of art like I can.
7: Is that the holdup? We gotta send these cops some damn clue to the heist after we go through the trouble of organizing getaway cars, building brands, you name it?
16: Yeah, after we try to keep it a secret.
0: Crime is an art. It shouldn't be all drudgery. It demands flair. Wit's
7: flair?
0: Don't give yourself a headache. Stand here, tie this letter to a brick and throw it through police headquarters window. You'll enjoy it.
16: Oh, okay.
17: Several calls from Dr. Consolving while you were out, Master Bruce.
18: Chandra, and you told her?
17: That you were far too busy exhausting yourself, gallivanting about in a mask and boots to speak to her.
18: Very funny. Is there anything to eat? I need some breakfast.
17: You also need 16 hours sleep, a 3 month vacation, a blood transfusion, and full psychiatric examination.
18: Alfred?
17: And where is Master Tim this fine afternoon?
18: At home, I hope. Using his computer skills to run down a little background for me.
15: Email to Kate's computer. Urgent message to Batman from Robin. Security scramble code 3.
19: Tim, you in your room?
15: Yes, Dad. Quick. Garfield lives. Firefly. Adopted at birth. No living relatives. And, digging deep into this early stuff, before his career in pyrotechnics even began, there's two places he's been fixated on since he was a kid. His adoptive parents refused for some reason to take him there. The first was St. Elmo's Pier. The second, Gotham City Zoo.
19: Tim? Drat this wheelchair.
15: Send. Here, Dad. Let me help.
19: No. I gotta get used to this thing. Dr. Kinsolving said it'd become second nature, but I don't know. Maybe I should see a regular doctor after all.
15: I thought you said she was good. You recommended her to Bruce. He seems to think highly of her.
19: How is Bruce? I must pay a neighborly visit sometime. Although he's a busy man running around the society pages with all those bimbos. Amazing his businesses stay afloat.
15: He has people to handle a lot of that everyday stuff, I guess.
0: Bane, do you read me?
20: I read you, Bart.
0: Tailed Batman to the city zoo. Somebody must have tipped him off about Firefly being here. Except the big guy's got trouble. He's in a fight with another Arkham escapee, and Firefly ain't even showed yet.
20: Stay watching, Bart. I want a full report.
21: 3 years, Batman! 3 years I have rotted in Arkham Asylum, planning your death!
22: Just put the sword down, Cavalier, and nobody will get hurt.
21: Who are you, fool? I'm going to kill you!
7: Get out, Riddler!
8: Oh.
7: We planned this job to a T. Everything ready to go? Everything in place? But do we make our move? No! We gotta wait till you send out your stupid riddle!
16: Yeah, so we're pulling this job tonight. And if it has to be over your dead body, then that's how it's gonna be!
8: You'll be sorry! You'll be sorry! It's my crime! Mine! Just because the cops ignored the riddle, they were too busy to read it, but I'll take my puzzles to the masses. You'll see!
22: Drop the sword, Cavalier. First blood to me! Ha-ha! Defend yourself, Batman! You face an expert swordsman! Ha-ha-ha!
18: Ha-ha-ha! I have a good time for this.
23: You broke my nose, you can!
18: A minor league maniac. But I even had trouble with him. And I came here to take Firefly down.
0: You're getting to be a pest, Batman.
18: Speak of the devil.
0: Fascinating to watch you deal with that idiot. But let me tell you a thing or two. I'm not one of those Arkham inmates who obsessed over you day and night. In fact, I'll get along quite nicely without your interference. So I've decided to cremate you!
18: The flamethrower's heat is overwhelming. It saps my last reserve of strength, but I'm not burning. This time I came prepared.
0: You've spoiled enough of my fun, Batman!
18: 15-layer Nomex and a rebreather don't give me the edge. Oh, but they let me survive.
24: You know, Scarecrow, I like the mayor's residence. I may even move in here permanently. Of course, a few things would have to change. Every once in a while, the mayor would have to stop screaming.
0: Shut up!
16: Let me go, Joker!
0: A little more fear gas for the mayor, I think. Time for him to make another phone call.
24: Absolutely. Now that we have the police department running around like headless chickens, it's time to lay our egg!
25: So, Dr. Flanders, you say that these escapees are merely troubled children searching for meaning in their lives.
26: Oh, yeah.
2: Jesse. As I state in my new book, I'm sane and so are you.
3: Wow. This guy's getting a lot of mileage from the Arkham breakout.
17: Indeed, Master Tim. And he is...
3: Well, some psychiatrist who thought he could cure everyone in the violent ward.
17: A born optimist.
3: Wait! That guy she's approaching in the audience.
17: I see him.
4: Hat. You have a question, sir?
5: Actually, I have a number of questions. Here, take my coat.
3: Huh? Riddler! And that's a detonator in his hand.
5: What letters never found in the alphabet? What does a ball bear like to be called at home? What travels around the world but never leaves its corner? Why was the letter down?
3: Come on, Alfred. You're driving the van. That show airs live.
13: No! No! Don't! Please! Not again! Please!
16: Phone calls have made a flow of meters here in the Mother Goose amusement park.
9: The screaming's coming from the slot arcade, Bullock. Somebody's got him in there. Sounds like he's being tortured.
16: Sounds like he's being murdered, Bullock. I take a look?
9: No. Send in the SWAT team. Now.
16: Pocket, go.
25: Goodwin, kiss and follow me.
9: I don't like this. The Riddler hijacks a TV studio back in central Gotham, and we're lured into a situation we out here in Evanstown.
16: Montoya's covering the Riddler, Commission. But he ain't got the only game in town. Batman's out chasing Firefly. Who knows which nut's pulling this job?
9: Yeah, Gordon speaking.
26: Commissioner Gordon, SWAT team safely in yet?
9: Oh, my God. Get those men out of there!
7: Too late, sucker!
24: Yes! Your best phone call so far, Mayor Crow. Happy Scarecrow.
7: I love the simple wench joke.
24: Good, because the best is yet to come.
7: This TV show is going out live, right, Cassie?
27: Yes.
7: Yes, Riddler?
27: Yes, Riddler.
7: Good. I want to get a large audience, but having me on the show rigged with this bomb should win tonight's Battle of the Ratings, don't you think?
27: I'm reasonably certain.
7: And your guest, Dr. Simpson Flanders, I've met before at Arkham Asylum.
28: That's right, Eddie.
7: Oh, and you've written a little book. Mm-hmm. Let's see. I'm sane, and so are you.
28: That's right, Eddie.
7: Well, you couldn't have written it with me in mind.
28: Excuse me.
7: Because I'm not sane. Sane, and I never will be. Isn't that right, Doc? And here's another one for the folks at home. What begins with a P and ends with an E and has thousands of letters in it.
29: Cut to two. Camera three, loosen that shot on Flanders. I want to cut to you the moment he shows up.
16: We're 3 minutes to network commercial, Officer Montoya, but Riddler says if we cut picture from studio, he'll release that button and turn Cassie into wallpaper.
30: Yeah, that's why we can't use a marksman. He releases his grip. Boom! Just keep going till the hostage negotiation...
29: Camera five, pan wide and swing left. Oh, heck, I thought I saw that kid who's supposed to work with the Batman.
16: The one they call Robin? Here in the TV studio?
29: Yeah, red top, black cape with a yellow lining.
30: If Robin is here, where's Batman?
18: Mad Hatter. Amygdala. Film Freak. Cavalier. And... Firefly. Mostly second stringers, and they nearly took me out. The really dangerous ones are still on the street. And beyond that, the one who planned all this. Who will stand between Gotham and Bane? Yes, Jim?
31: Thank God. Batman, we're en route to Mayor Kroll's residence. Pretty sure Joker and the Scarecrow are holding him hostage, or worse.
18: I'll be there. Any sign of Riddler?
31: He made his move earlier. Hijacked a TV show. Montoya's on the scene. Thinks Robin's there.
18: Robin? Up against Riddler alone. He's not ready. And I can't do a thing to help him.
7: Come on! Who's going to solve my riddle? A whole TV studio audience and none of you can take a guess? It begins with a P. It ends with an E. It's got thousands of letters in it. I should have picked another show to debut my crime on. Maybe Enrico Rivoli or a...
3: Post office. It's got thousands of letters.
7: Robin? Oh, that does it. I'm releasing the button. You're all just... what is this stuff? Oh, get it off my hand!
3: Just a little fast-acting epoxy to keep that hand from relaxing, Riddler. You didn't want to bomb in the ratings, right?
7: Yeah? Well, the gag's on you, kid! Ha-ha! This bomb's just a set of chair rails wrapped in electric tape!
3: What?
7: Oh, did I waste your time? Had to duck out of a hot date tonight!
30: Thanks, Robin. I got him covered now. Keep your hands in the air, Riddler. Come on, this way.
7: Get those hands off of me!
3: Was this all a wild goose chase? Did I screw up? Batman's somewhere out there facing real danger. And I'm the victim of a classroom prank.
32: Commissioner Gordon, we got a problem.
9: I'd say so, O'Neill. The Joker and Scarecrow are holding the mayor hostage in his own mansion, unless you have a worse problem.
32: They're not in there anymore. The bomb squad think the place is booby-trapped and say it'll take an hour to get in.
9: Where's Bullock?
32: That's the other problem. Sergeant Bullock told the bomb squad to shove it, and he was going in anyway.
9: Oh, my God. There he is, by the side entrance.
33: Bullock! Okay, Commish. Door wouldn't be open if the place was rigged, right?
1: strong.
6: Hold tight, Bullock.
1: Battle!
6: Could have waited. There might have been clues.
1: Are you two all right?
8: I'm alive. Thanks to the Batman.
32: Commissioner, I got a report in of an explosion at the harborside toll booth of the Gotham River Tunnel. Should I send,
6: Damn phone. Commissioner Gordon speaking.
10: Gordon, help me. Joker and Scarecrow don't know I'm making this call. They've got a rocket launcher.
6: We're at the river tunnel entrance. They just took out the... Very nicely done, Mayor Crow. Very convincing. You make the perfect bait.
7: What bait? I thought this was a diversion.
6: A diversion, Scarecrow? No. We're going to kill the Batman.
7: No way. When we combine forces, we agree to destroy the whole city, not just one man.
6: But the city, you straw-stuffed simpleton, is Batman. He'll be on his way now, expecting a trap. And we, with Mayor Kroll, of course, we'll spring it.
7: A trap? Using the river tunnel? Look at the cars in there.
6: Of course. Hand me the rocket launcher, if you please, Mayor Kroll.
8: Never.
6: Fear gas, please, Scarecrow.
8: Oh. Here you go.
6: Thank you. This is the Joker's recipe for reducing air pollution in Gotham City. To rid the east side of noisy, smelly traffic, simply take one heat-seeking projectile, close the eyes, pull the trigger, and hottest engine wins!
30: This tunnel gives me the creeps. Looks like the mouth of hell itself.
8: The power's out, Montoya, that's all. But it could be another booby trap, Commission.
6: I'm aware of that, Sergeant Bullock. But if Mayor Kroll is really in there...
8: I'll find him, and I'll bring him out.
6: Batman, you know it's a trap.
8: Of course it is. Wait here.
30: Traffic is now backed up for 6 miles on the bay side of the tunnel as police try to determine the cause of the multiple explosions.
4: The far end of the tunnel is sealed off by a special squad led by Police Commissioner James Gordon. Fresh rumors of Batman's presence at the cordoned off end of the tunnel are still unsubstantiated.
7: Not bad, huh, Payne?
11: Joker and the Scarecrow do combine well for chaos. With more discipline, they might have taken the city, but I reserve that right for myself.
7: You figure the Batman will stop them?
11: You'd better, because once he gets through that tunnel, he runs our gauntlet.
12: Nearly a mile into the tunnel. And a blackness so intense, even my night lenses can't make out an image. And yet I know, I can feel, that I am being watched. Is it so long since I last heard the laughter?
7: Hello, Batman. Eat fear gas.
8: Scarecrow.
7: I'm not
12: Oh, Mom. Give him the pearls. Mom, no, got to be strong. This is the fear gas. But is the figure before me real? Let's see. Whoa. You're real?
6: Now, Batman, temper.
12: Joker.
6: You idiot, Scarecrow, the fear gas only made him mad.
7: In that case, let's blast him to guano.
6: Not the rocket launcher.
7: This tunnel's under the river. You'll drown us all.
12: The roof collapses. Tons of river water flood the tunnel. And I have a choice. To seize the Joker or grab Mayor Kroll. But what choice do I really have? Joker's probably giggling himself sick right now. Maybe he'll laugh himself to death. But I must get air. Mayor Kroll, are you okay? I'll get you out of here.
14: Excuse us, my lad. There's some property you'll be holding here at the evidence store.
15: What? You got a claim number and a court date?
14: That I do, me boyo.
15: Hey, where are you? Will you can the stupid brogue and walk into the light?
14: Sure, I can do just that.
15: Oh, my God. A public cop and... Ventriloquist!
14: Goodbye, Sergeant. And goodbye, Ventriloquist.
19: Goodbye, O'Hara. And hello, Scarface.
14: Hey, where the hell you been, bum? All these months, I'm rotting, gathering dust in some stinking police pound.
19: I'm sorry, Scarface. It won't happen again.
14: You bet it won't, pal. Not with Scarface back taking care of business.
0: damn it!
9: Were we wrong?
30: River cops are circling the area around the blast, Commissioner.
8: What's the point, Montoya? If his honor was down in that tunnel when it blew, he's retired from office. Permanent.
9: Bullock! Now, who thought they saw a body floating toward this bank?
30: Commissioner, over here!
8: There's Mayor Kroll! I'll send for the paramedics.
9: Your Honor, how'd you escape the tunnel? We almost gave you up.
1: He never gave up.
9: The Batman?
1: Grabbed me in his cape. It formed an air pocket. Well, he swam to an emergency hatchway. It was jammed, but he opened it somehow. His lungs must have been bursting. He never gave up.
9: Where is he now? Does he need help?
1: He must, but he staggered away. I heard his car start up. Guess he's gone home to rest. God knows he needs it.
18: Don't remember getting to the car. Recall the ride home only in snatches. Okay, home. Can't wear this costume in the house. Promised Alfred. But where is Alfred? Oh, concentrate. Nearly at the Batcave access door. The clock hand set at the precise hour my parents were murdered. And it's unlocked. Strange. Not like Alfred, too.
9: Alfred?
11: I left him alive, Mr. Bruce Wayne. It is not your underlings I want, Batman.
18: Bane! In Wayne Manor!
11: It is you, and you will scream my name.
18: Bane, here in Wayne Manor, you know who I am.
11: My senses are quickened in ways which give me insights denied to other men. Insights which ensure my survival. For no disguise can hide my enemies from me. This Bruce Wayne is nothing but a mask, which no longer serves your purposes, Batman.
18: What has all this been about? Freeing the inmates from Arkham. Watching me wear myself down trying to recapture them.
11: I was a child in a jail filled with the dregs of the earth. But a vision sustained me that I would survive those days of terror, those nights of fitful dark dreams, when dark winged creatures would torment me. And that one day I would rule a great city the way I ruled that jail, by defeating the dark winged creature that haunted my tortured nights.
18: You would kill just...
11: I would kill for anything. I would kill to silence a grating voice, to darken the light in eyes that dared look at me.
18: Yours is a madness I cannot allow to run free. You must be brought down, whatever the cost.
11: You will pay dearly. Yeah.
18: Oh, rib gone.
1: Master Bruce!
18: Alfred, save yourself. Run!
1: Ah!
18: I'm child's play for this monster. Burned out from 1,000 desperate fights. Racing for death my whole life. A life begotten in death.
2: The pearls, lady. Hand them over.
8: Hey, don't you touch my wife, you...
5: Father, no, wait!
11: Fighting to the death down in the cave, and Master Bruce is completely spent. Let's get help. Next door. Fetch Timothy before it's too late.
2: Warning. Seismic anomaly detected in that cave.
11: It is over. You are nothing.
18: Robin.
11: Beg for mercy. Scream my name.
18: Go to hell.
11: You want death? I deny it to you. I will raise you up, and I will break you. Broken and done.
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0: With his faithful Indian companion, Tonto, the masked rider of the plains fought crime and criminals throughout the western United States. No one could match his strength or courage, but his resourcefulness and his ability to judge character made him the greatest champion of justice the West ever knew. Return with us now to those thrilling days of yesteryear. From out of the past come the thundering hoofbeats of the great horse Silver. The Lone Ranger rides again.
1: Come on, Silver! We're heading for West Gate! Arrow Silver! Away!

0: An excited crowd had gathered in the block beyond Westgate's business center and...
1: Stand back, everybody! Stand back! Stand back, I say!
2: Doc, how is he?
3: Done for.
2: You sure?
3: You figure I don't know my business?
2: Sorry, Doc, no offense. He didn't come to before he cashed in, did he?
3: He's been unconscious since I got here.
2: Anybody here know this fella? Who heard the shots?
4: I did, Sheriff.
2: Yeah? How many was there?
4: Four, anyhow.
2: See who done it?
4: Not to recognize again, but I bet I'd know his horse.
2: How?
4: By its markings and its size. It was a kind of a runny, dapple gray.
2: But you wouldn't know his rider, huh?
4: No, I don't think I would. About all I could tell you was he handled himself like maybe he was a young fella, dressed like a cowhand.
2: A big fella?
4: Oh, about medium, I'd say.
2: Ain't much to go on.
4: He headed west.
2: West, huh? Well, there's a moon, and maybe we can pick up his trail. Hi there, deputy.
5: Yeah?
2: Saddle up. You and me are taking us a ride.
6: Nobody recognized the man who'd been shot, huh?
4: Nope, stranger, but I seen him.
6: Did you get a good look at him?
4: Yep.
6: But you didn't know him.
4: Well, like I told the sheriff, he handled himself like a young fella.
6: Well, maybe the sheriff will pick up the killer's
4: trail. Yeah, well, wait just a second, stranger. He dressed like a cow.
6: He rode west from town. He probably stayed on this side of the river. It's in flood and dangerous to cross.
7: Steady, Silver. At least that'll narrow the district. Come on, Silver.

0: It was after midnight when a horseman reined in his lathered mount, threw himself from the saddle, and pounded on the door of a small cabin.
1: Ray, open up. It's me, Ray. It's Herb. Open up.
2: Herb, what's the idea of waking me up this time of night?
1: Come out here.
2: Now look here.
1: Ray, I ain't fooling. This is important. Did I wake Bess up?
2: If you had, you'd know about it.
1: Then come out here and close the door.
2: You're blamed, idiot. I should have let you go on hollering. Herb, you've been drinking again.
1: Oh, not much.
2: I can smell it on you.
1: Look here. You got to do me a favor.
2: What do you want now? More cash? If you do, you can go to Paul for it. If I gave you any more, Bess would leave me.
1: I want a horse.
2: Huh?
1: Right away. Let me turn this one into your corral and give me the lend of that chestnut of yours.
2: What for?
1: Can't you see I'm in a hurry? You have to stand there asking me questions?
2: You've been up to something.
1: I tell you,
2: I'll admit it, you're in some scrape again.
1: I'm not.
2: Don't lie to me. You think I don't know the signs?
1: Well, what if I am?
2: What's happened?
1: Nothing much. Look, Ray, can I have the lend of that chestnut or can't I?
2: Not until I find out what this is about. Brother or not, you don't get no more help from me unless you explain. I've got into too much trouble on your account already. Now, what have you been up to?
1: Nothing.
2: Come on, talk.
1: Well, I just had an argument.
2: Who with?
1: Oh, stranger, you wouldn't know him. I don't even know his handle myself.
2: What was the argument about?
1: I don't recollect.
2: You don't remember?
1: Honest, I don't, Ray. I swear.
2: You must have had plenty to drink. Ain't you learned by this time that you can't handle liquor? I never seen the time yet that you didn't go looking for trouble just as soon as you had a couple drinks.
1: Oh, he started it.
2: Uh-huh. According to you, the other fellow starts it every time. Well, what happened? Was there gunplay?
1: It was just a fist fight.
2: You beat him up bad?
1: Not so bad that he won't be along after me if I don't get started. Doggone it, Ray. Why can't you cut out the talk and give me a horse?
2: I don't see why you're so anxious to run away.
1: I got to look at his guns. He carried two of them and they was notched. You could tell he was a gunman just by the way he carried himself. I got to hide out till he leaves the district.
2: Yella, huh?
1: Oh, you know I was never any good with guns.
2: What's Paul going to say about this?
1: I'll fix it up with him somehow.
2: Uh-huh, you likely will. You always could make Paul believe most anything you wanted to. That's why he kept you to go partners with him. Told me to get out and dig for myself.
1: Oh, that wasn't my fault, Ray.
2: Nope, it was mine.
1: Huh?
2: For spoiling you when I shouldn't have. For letting you talk me into taking the blame for your scrapes. Just because you was my kid brother.
1: Ain't you going to give me a horse?
2: Oh, I reckon I will. I don't hanker much to see you drilled, even if you do deserve it.
1: Ray, I won't forget this in a million years.
2: Take the chestnut if you want him.
1: Oh, thanks.
2: I don't know what I'm going to...
1: Oh, see.
2: Huh?
1: Would you do me another favor?
2: Now what?
1: Well, there's just a chance that the sheriff would be along looking for me, too.
2: You even got the law after you?
1: Well, he told me to go on home and sober up. He told me if I got in a fight, he'd see me jailed. And if he hears about me and that stranger, he'd just like him to ride after me.
2: What of it?
1: Well, you won't tell him you've seen me, will you?
2: You think I'm loco?
1: Well, I just wanted to make
2: I'm a fool to help you, and I know it. But I sure ain't going to let anybody else know what an idiot I am unless I have to. The sheriff shows up. I ain't seen you since last week.
1: It'll be fine.
2: And if he finds you, don't you go and make it seem like I'm lying by telling him any different.
1: You can depend on me, Ray.
2: Sure. To do the wrong thing every time. All right. If you're in such a hurry, get a move on.
3: Ray?
2: Yeah?
3: What were you doing after that?
2: Oh, nothing special. Just thought I heard something down by the corrals and went to take a look. Everything was all right, though.
3: Didn't I hear you talking to somebody?
2: Well, shucks, honey, you must have been dreaming. You go on back to sleep.
3: But I was sure I did.
2: You was dreaming, I tell you.
3: Oh, well, maybe.
2: If I'd been talking to somebody, wouldn't I know it? I'll go on sleep like I said.
3: Aren't you?
2: Pretty soon. But I reckon I'll boil me some coffee first.
0: Less than 1 hour later.
4: Ray.
2: Oh, howdy, Sheriff. What's up?
4: Step out here a second.
2: Sure. Hello, Bart.
4: Howdy.
2: Well, what brought you fellas this way this time of night?
4: Ray, I'm going to ask you some questions, and I want to warn you to be careful how you answer.
2: Huh?
4: We've been following a trail. It led us here. We had a look in your corral and seen a dappled gray pony in it. He belonged to you?
2: To me? Why, yeah, sure. Sure he belongs to me.
4: Loan him to anybody?
2: No. Why?
4: And take a look and you can see he's been ridden hard and recent. He's still lathered. You wasn't riding him, was you?
2: Well...
4: Was you?
2: Yeah. Yeah, sure I was. But I don't see why...
4: Where'd you go?
2: Well, I started for Paul's place, but then I turned back.
4: What for?
2: Well, as a matter of fact, Sheriff, I forgot about how late it was. When it come to me, I knew Paul wouldn't be up, so I turned around and come on home again.
4: You must have ridden pretty hard.
2: I did.
4: You sure that's your horse? Seems to me I've seen Herborn one something like it.
2: He's mine. But look here, Sheriff, what's the matter? I don't savvy what this is all about. There's nothing wrong with taking a ride, is there?
4: You're willing to stand by all you've told me?
2: Of course, but what's that...
4: I'm sorry. When I seen where the trail was leading, I had a kind of hunch that Herb was the hombre I wanted.
2: Wanted?
4: Uh-huh. For murder. Don't try to put up a fight, Ray. Just come along peaceable.
3: And then the sheriff took Ray away with him. He wouldn't believe Ray didn't have anything to do with it. He wouldn't even believe me when I told him Ray'd been home all evening. He thought I was saying that just because Ray's my husband.
5: I see.
3: But why are you interested, stranger? Who's that redskin outside there?
5: The Indian is Tonto, my friend. We're interested because we want to see justice done.
3: Why do you wear a mask?
5: Not for any criminal reason. I give you my word.
3: Why did you come here?
5: We followed the same trail that brought the sheriff. And this is where the trail ends.
3: Because this is where Herb changed horses.
5: It's too bad your husband didn't tell the truth in the first place. If that is the truth.
3: Oh, it is.
5: I'm inclined to believe you. But there's one thing I don't understand.
3: Yes?
5: Why did your husband let his brother put him in a position like this?
3: Ray's always let Herb make a fool of him.
5: Yes?
3: I knew them both for years before me and Ray got hitched. And I've seen it happen 100 times. Ray's the oldest, so he's got the notion Herb needs protecting. And Herb's took advantage of it. He's never got in a scrape yet that he didn't run to Ray to get him out of it.
5: You said you went into town with the sheriff and your husband last night.
3: Uh-huh.
5: You know if the sheriff checked on Ray's story?
3: He sent his deputy.
5: Oh?
3: And Herb swore he'd never been near here.
5: Knowing his brother would have to pay if he didn't tell the truth?
3: He's a coward. He's always been a coward.
5: I see. This man who was killed, did you know him? You any idea why Herb might have shot him?
3: Ray said Herb had been drinking last night. Well, if you knew Herb and how he behaves with liquor in him, you'd know he could do anything. That's when he always gets in his fight. And he's just as soon fight with strangers as with somebody he knows.
5: That's usually the mark of a coward. They drink to bolster their courage and lose all self-control. Well, thank you for what you've told me.
3: You really meant it when you said you'd help Ray if you could?
5: I did. And in the meantime, try not to worry.
3: I just can't help it.
5: You'll see us again. Come on, Tonto. We're riding.
6: Blast it, you quit picking on me, Pa. Do you hear me? I won't be talked to like this. If you think I lied, well, why don't you come right out and say so?
7: Son, I don't know what to think.
6: Then leave me alone.
7: But I've been in town to see Ray. I've talked to him. I watched him while he was telling me his story. He's my boy, just like you are. I know you both as well as I know myself, and Ray looked to me like he was telling the truth.
6: Then you're saying I'm lying.
7: Son, look at me.
6: I don't have...
7: Look at me, I said.
6: What do you want?
7: Son, I just want you to know I'm not claiming Ray told the truth, and you didn't. You're both my boys, and I never want to have to decide between you. Only, well, you've done some things to be ashamed of in the past, and there's no use your denying.
6: Now, look here, Pa, you always blame...
7: Oh, I ain't blaming you. Anybody's to blame has been me and Ray. I reckon we were both always so busy watching out for you that we never gave you the chance to become a man.
6: I won't now, listen anymore.
7: Ray always had the notion that you have been my favorite. Ain't so, though. I let him go his own way and kept you here with me because I figured he could look out for himself and you couldn't. Well, let me tell you something, son, and don't you forget it.
6: What?
7: If I ever find out you lied to me this time and let your brother take the blame for a killing you done, well, son or no son, the law can hang you.
8: I'll kill my
0: curtain falls on the first act of our Lone Ranger story. Before the next exciting scenes, please permit us to pause for just a few moments.

0: Now to continue our story. After leaving the ranch, the Lone Ranger planned to trap Herb. He ordered Tonto to remain in the district and keep an eye on the younger brother, while he himself raced across country to the United States Marshal's office at Sageville. Then, 3 days later...
1: I've been waiting for you, Marshal.
2: What the... Masked?
1: I've been 3 days in the saddle to get here. Don't you recognize me?
2: Who are... Thunder Racing the Lone Ranger.
1: Right.
2: I ain't seen you in better than 3 years. Where in tarnation have you been?
1: A good many places.
2: Yeah, I've heard some things from time to time.
1: I'm sorry, Marshal, but I haven't the time to waste and talk. I'm here on business.
2: I might have known it.
1: You can help me correct a mistake in justice.
2: You recollect what I told you last time we met, don't you?
1: What was that?
2: Any time you needed help, just call on me. It's yours and no questions asked.
1: I appreciate that.
2: Hey, what do you want me to do?
1: A man was killed at Westport 4 days ago.
2: Westport? Well, that's out of my district. I ain't got authority there.
1: I'm not asking you to make an arrest.
2: Oh.
1: I want you to take down a description of the man who was killed.

0: This, they've had me locked up in jail for a week and a half now. If Herb don't tell the truth pretty soon, they'll be having me up for trial and I'll hang. I've got to get out, Bess. I've got to.
1: Shh. The sheriff hears you talking like that, Ray. He won't let me visit you no more.
0: He's in his office. He can't hear us.
1: Don't hurt to be careful.
0: Oh, that rotten skunk.
1: Ray, you can't blame the sheriff for doing his duty the way he sees it.
0: Oh, I didn't mean the sheriff. I was thinking of Herb.
1: Oh.
0: After all I've done for him, he tricks me into a thing like this.
1: You might have known you couldn't trust him.
0: Well, I'll sure as blazes remember it next time. I mean, if I ever go free.
1: Oh, Ray, you will. I know you will.
0: Wish I could feel that way.
1: That masked man.
0: Yeah, that masked man. You said he promised to find out the truth. Well, where is he? What's he done? From all I can see, he ain't done a thing.
1: I hear the sheriff now. Is it time for me to leave, Sheriff?
2: Just stand away from that door, ma'am.
1: What?
2: I got a job to do. Ray, walk out here.
0: Huh?
2: I said walk out here.
0: Where are you taking me?
2: No place.
0: But Sheriff...
2: You're free.
0: What did you say?
2: Hard of hearing? I said you're free.
0: You got a confession?
2: Show him what you got there, Marshal.
3: Of course.
2: Marshal Cleary come all the way here from Sageville. And if I was you, Ray, I'd read that reward notice he's holding before I said too much about not being guilty.
0: But this describes a fellow that got killed.
3: That's right.
0: He was a crook. There was $5,000 on his head, dead or alive.
2: Which same as yours.
1: $5,000? Oh, Ray.
0: You mean that because he was a crook, I ain't to be tried for his killing?
2: Just so.
3: Young fella, when you drilled that hombre, you did the West a favor.
2: So if you drop back to my office tomorrow sometime, you'll find a check for $5,000 already and waiting for you.
0: Sheriff, I'm so doggone glad to be out of jail again. I don't know how to tell it.
2: I thought you'd be pleased.
0: But I can't take that reward.
2: Huh? Why not?
0: Because it belongs to the fella that done the shooting. And like I've told you all along, that fella ain't me.
2: If you ain't the stubbornest critter. Well, that case is yours, so I reckon you'll take it whether you want to or not.

0: ever hear such luck, barkeep? Arrested and jailed for murder, then told he's free with $5,000 besides.
1: Is that a fact, Doc?
2: Sure is. He collects the reward tomorrow.
1: Well, doggone.
2: I got to tell the Ramseys. They ain't heard of it yet. Get up there, boy. Get up. Go on.

0: Abe! Where are you, Abe?
1: Here I am. What did you want?
2: Guess what George Ramsey just told me.
1: Huh?
2: He got it from Doc Liscomb.
1: Got what?
2: The news about Ray. I'd be switched if I ever heard the like.
1: What in thunder are you talking about?
2: Ray's free.
1: Yeah?
2: Yeah. And the fella he shot was a wanted crook. A wanted crook with a $5,000 reward offered for him.
1: What's that?
2: That's what Josh told me.
1: Ray's getting $5,000 for shooting that stranger?
2: Yeah,
1: huh? Oh, fool luck.
2: Ain't that something to shout about, huh? Well, ain't it? Ain't you glad to know about Ray's luck? Hey, what's the matter with you?
3: Did Ray collect that reward already?
2: Josh said he's supposed to get it tomorrow sometime. In the afternoon, he heard. It'll be paid over at the sheriff's office.
1: Yeah? Well, maybe it will, and maybe it won't.

0: Your first evening to home in almost 2 weeks and you won't eat a bite. Ray, what's ailing you?
1: That reward cash.
0: Well, why?
1: Bess, what am I to do? I ain't got no right to it. I never shot that fella.
0: I know.
1: And besides, I wouldn't want it if I had. Well, it's the same as blood money.
0: Well, I kind of feel the same way about it myself.
1: But I can't make either the marshal or the sheriff listen to me. The sheriff says he was convinced I was guilty. So now he's just as convinced I ought to collect. And the marshal claims he wants that cash paid so as he can get everything settled and go back to Sageville.
0: But you aren't going to take it?
1: No.
0: Then there's just one thing to do.
1: Yeah?
0: You march right up to the sheriff tomorrow and tell him so.

0: been here, Gray.
1: Hey, you're late.
0: We've been waiting for you ever since 2 o'clock.
2: Why, yes, sir.
0: Don't mind some of the folks being here to watch you collect me, Ray.
3: Sheriff, I ain't going to argue about this no longer.
0: Huh?
3: Marshal, I don't want you to think I ain't grateful for what you've done, because I am. But if I took that cash by a lie, it wouldn't be right.
4: Sheriff seems to think you deserve it.
0: Sure, Ray does. Why?
3: No.
0: But I...
3: Listen to me. I've claimed since the day you arrested me, Sheriff, that I was to home when the shooting happened. Well, all right, then. Suppose I take this cash. It'd be just the same as confessing I'd been lying all the time.
0: For $5,000, what should you care?
3: And it's blood money.
0: And
3: same... Bess ain't no more keen on my taking it than I am. So you can save your breath. Tear up that check you're holding, or give it away to somebody else, or keep it yourself. I don't give a hoot. I won't have nothing to do with it.
0: Well, you can't be persuaded different, Ray.
3: I can't.
4: Well, then,
5: Don't give him that reward, Cash. It don't belong to him.
6: Why, it's Herb.
0: Hey, what are you doing here, Herb?
5: He can't claim it. It ain't his.
0: But he just now said...
4: One moment, Sheriff. Well, young man, just why ain't your brother entitled to this money?
5: Because...
4: You must have had a reason for saying that. And...
5: All right, if you want to know. It ain't his, because it was me shot that hombre.
0: What was that you said?
5: It was.
4: That calls for proof.
5: I can give it to you. I can tell you every foot of the way the sheriff rode that night, following my trail. I can tell you just exactly when I shot him and where he was hit. And what's more, if Ray don't change his story, he can back me up. He can tell you how I got him to give me a fresh horse that night.
3: I ain't changed my story none.
0: And you were willing to admit you tricked your brother into taking the blame, then kept your mouth shut afterwards?
5: I reckon you'd have done the same if you'd have been me. I didn't know that hombre was a crook. I didn't want to be hanged.
0: I reckon I wouldn't have done the same.
5: Well, do you believe me or don't you?
0: I don't know. What do you think, Marshal?
4: I think he's telling the truth. Just like I suspicion maybe his brother was.
0: Well, I guess that settles it then.
5: Well, then, give me that check.
0: Huh?
5: If you admit I've done the shooting, it's mine, ain't it?
0: I never thought of that.
7: I'm afraid you've been tricked, Herb, just as you tricked Ray.
6: Oh, masked man!
7: Tell him about it, Marshal.
4: Young man, there is no reward.
5: But what?
4: I had the reward notice printed myself on the masked man's instructions.
5: But that'd mean that fella wasn't a crook and I could be jailed.
4: Right.
5: Oh, no, wait. I was just lying to get that $5,000. There wasn't a word of truth in what I said. Honestly,
4: I'm
5: wasn't.
4: I'm afraid it's too late for that now. Lock him up, Sheriff.
0: Sure.
7: Not so fast. The marshal's told you the truth, as far as he knows it. I went to Sageville. I gave him a description of the murdered man. He used that description to have this reward notice printed.
0: Then I...
7: But the man Herb killed actually was a crook. Marshal, I found the evidence in your own office while I waited for you that day.
4: Yeah?
7: You had the fellow's description on a notice tacked on your wall and didn't recognize it.
4: And what in Tucket did you have me print another for?
7: Because the notice I saw had no reward offer. It simply stated that the fellow was wanted by the law. There had to be a reward in order to trap Herb into confessing.
5: Then if he was a crook, he can't jail me after all.
7: Probably not. But I'm afraid you'll soon learn there are worse punishments than imprisonment. When word gets around the district of what you attempted to do to your brother, you'd better disappear.
5: I don't...
7: And you won't have $5,000 in cash to make it easier for you.
6: He ought to be rid of the town and a rail.
0: Doggone, Marshal. Things have been happening too fast for me to keep up with. Why didn't you tell me this was all a trap? You had me let Ray out of jail even before you knew for sure that he wasn't guilty.
4: There wasn't much danger of his leaving as long as he thought he wouldn't stand trial.
0: No, maybe not. But that ain't what really puzzles me.
4: No, what does?
0: Well, what gets me is why a U.S. Marshal like you would take orders from a masked man. Doggone if I can savvy it.
4: From any other masked man, I wouldn't.
0: Any other?
4: But from this one... I would any day.
0: Gosh, who is he?
4: The Lone Ranger.
6: What's that? Lone Ranger, right here with us.

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0: Corn Pops. Because here comes Guy Madison as Wild Bill and his pal Jingles, which is me, Andy Devine. I said sugar corn pops because that's what we're calling them now instead of just corn pops. Yes, sir, we got another rootin' tootin' Wild Bill Hickok adventure story for you from that great new cereal with the sweetening already on it. Remember now, it's Kellogg's Sugar Corn Pops!
1: Kellogg's Sugar Corn Pops brings you Wild Bill Hickok, transcribed in Hollywood and starring Guy Madison as Wild Bill and Andy Devine as his pal Jingle. The country was only half recovered from the shock of Abraham Lincoln's assassination the year United States Marshal Wild Bill Hickok and his saddle partner Jingles went to Colorado. It was a day in late March that the two lawmen were eating their

0: Marshal Wild Bill Hickok and his saddle partner Jingles went to Colorado. It was a day in late March that the two lawmen were eating their noon meal in a cafe in the little town of Latham when from the street came the first ominous rumblings of the Wheels of Doom.
1: Say, Bill, I must have eaten just a little bit more than I thought I did from the looks of this bill.
2: That's possible, Jingles.
1: Yeah. Say, could you let me have, say $1.06?
2: How much is the bill, partner?
1: Huh? Oh, $1.06?
2: I thought so. Okay, here you are.
1: Thanks, Bill. Woo-wee. Sure feel better now. Well, we going on to Denver this afternoon?
2: Yep, that's our next stop. We can get started that way.
1: Hey, listen, somebody's sure raising a ruckus out in the street.
2: Sounds like trouble. Come on, Jingles.
1: Well, we should have gone to Denver this morning.
2: Hey, it's a freight wagon. Coming this way.
3: Hey! Move you!
1: Hey, Bill, that coyote's spooking them mules.
2: I'm going to stop that team.
1: Bill, you can't stop them. Run away!
2: Oh, steady, Buckshot. Steady.
1: Where'd they go, Bill?
2: After him, Buckshot. Hi, hi, go! That's a boy, Buckshot. Now get in there. Come on, trotting, Buckshot. That's better. Whoa, mules. Hey, Jingles!
1: Bill, you did it. You stopped them cold, and them eight mules was going full tilt.
2: Here, Jingles, take this lead mule's head and take him back up the street.
1: Sure, where are you going?
2: To get the gent who started this.
1: Oh, well, there he goes, riding high up the street.
2: I'll get him. Hi, Buckshot, hi.
4: Hey, mister! I want to talk to you.
5: You ain't got nothing to say to me.
4: That's the way you want it, mister. Now, come over that horse. Drop that gun.
5: I'm going to stop you clear to China.
4: Come on. We can talk later.
2: Now, get up from there and start talking.
1: I declare, Bill, you sure do pick the right active way to settle your dinner.
2: You get the team settled down, Jingles?
1: Yeah, tied them up back there where they was before this hyena cut them loose. Hey, who is he anyway, Bill?
2: That's what I mean to find out. All right, mister, I'm listening.
5: But I ain't talking. Why don't you mind your own business?
6: Oh, thank goodness you saved my team. I don't know what we'd have done if you... Well, Wild Bill Hickok!
1: Bill, look, it's Kathy Haim, old Dogger Haim's daughter.
2: Howdy, Miss Kathy.
6: I might have known nobody else could ride like that. Dad, come here.
1: You mean old Dogger's here, too?
6: He sure is.
7: Hey, what you want, daughter? Who the consarn fumdiddle trikey? Well, I'll be go to blazes if it ain't Bill Hickok. And that big tub he called your deputy.
1: Now, Dogger, you old Christmas turkey, don't you go calling me.
2: Hold it, Jingles. Hey, where'd that Jasper get to?
1: Hey, there, Bill. There he is, talking to that big man with the checkered vest and the handlebar mustache.
6: Zegger. So that's who's behind all our trouble.
7: Then I reckon we'd better give up, Kathy. When hardline Zegger goes to gunning for you, you don't quit till you're playing a harp beyond the pearly gate.

Howdy, partners. Here's your old sidekick, Panhandle Jim, with some important news. It's all about our favorite new two-way cereal with a sweetening already on it. Kellogg's Sugar Corn Pops. Whoa, there I go. Let the cat out of the bag when I added sugar to the name Corn Pops. Because that's it, partners. Corn Pops have a new name. Kellogg's Sugar Corn Pops. Yes, Siri, those same golden hearts of corn all popped up bright and sassy, crisp and crunchy. The ones you used to know as Corn Pops have got a new name. Kellogg's Sugar Corn Pops. And that's not all. The Kellogg folks knew you liked Corn Pops, but they kept right on working so you'd like them even better. And now they're sweeter and crisper than ever before with a swell new name to boot. Kellogg's Sugar Corn Pops. So eat them right out of the box just like candy, or at breakfast, eat them in a bowl with milk. Because Kellogg's Sugar Corn Pops is the wonderful new two-way cereal with the sweetening already on it. You better ride out for the store and load up big on Kellogg's Sugar Corn Pops. Then you'll have plenty around for breakfast and snacks. Yes, siree. Kids love Pops. Moms love Pops. And Pops love Pops. And now more than ever. Now let's get back to the show.

0: Wild Bill Hickok and Jingles have just stopped a runaway freight wagon team and discovered that its owners are old friends Kathy Hame and her father Dogger Hame. When Dogger sees the man who spooked their team talking to another by the name of Hardline Zager, he tells Kathy that they might just as well give up. Bill and Jingles are still in the dark because to them the whole thing is a complete mystery.
1: Now, just what in seven sons is going on here, Dogger?
2: Yeah, Dogger, what do you mean by saying that Hardline Zager's gunning for you and Kathy?
3: Well, he wants your freight contract for Murphy's Line, too, don't he?
1: Oh, you prune-faced old bronc buster, you just ain't making sense.
3: Make sense to me. What's the matter with your brains, Tubby? All dried up on you?
4: Dad, let me tell him.
3: Oh, all right, honey. But you better slice it down mighty thin if you want Jingles to catch on.
1: Now, doggone you, Dogger, I ain't going to take much more from you.
2: Hold it, Jingles, hold it. All right, Miss Kathy, now, what's this all about?
4: Well, it's very simple. Max Murphy, the president of Amalgamated Trail Merchandise, is out here to open the final leg of his freight run from Latham to North Platte.
1: Oh, up in Nebraska?
3: Sure, it's in Nebraska. Don't you know your map?
1: Oh, that's enough. I'm going to...
2: Jingles.
1: That old piece of jerky.
2: Go on, Miss Kathy.
4: Well, Dad and I have a freight wagon. We want the contract. Hardline Zager has three freight wagons. He wants it, too.
3: And he'll get it if he has to kill us.
4: Oh, here comes Mr. Murphy with Zager. Now, Dad, don't fly off the handle.
5: Well, Miss Hame, looks like I have some competition for my freight contract.
4: So I see.
6: Now, Murphy, I wouldn't call Miss Hame's half-lame mules much competition for my fine horse.
3: Oh, now you wouldn't, huh? Why, you dressed-up scarecrow. I can take them mules and run your horses right into the ground. That's what I can do.
6: Now, go back in your hole, you little gopher.
4: Oh, wait, Dad. Mr. Murphy, first I'd like to have you meet United States Marshal Wild Bill Hickok.
6: Hickok?
1: And his deputy Jingles. That's me.
5: Wild Bill Hickok. Well, now, this is an honor, Marshal. I've been hearing about you for some time. It is an honor.
1: Oh, it's nothing like that at all. It's just a...
5: And what was your name, sir?
1: Jingles, doggone it.
5: Well, how do you do?
1: Well, I do fine. Had a little trouble last week. Just indigestion, though. You see,
2: Jingles.
1: It was... Oh.
6: Come on, Murphy. Let's get down to business. You know right well that this little gal and her old man can't handle your business. Now, I
4: can't... What makes you think we can't, Zager?
6: Why, with those flea-bitten mules?
4: Well, maybe I have an idea, Zager, if Mr. Murphy will go along with it.
5: Well, now, I'm one who loves a good sporting proposition, Miss Kathy, if that's what's on your mind.
4: That's just what I have in mind.
1: Good for you.
2: Stay out of this, Jingles.
1: Well, it's getting kind of hard for me to do that, Bill.
2: Never mind. What are you up to, Miss Kathy?
4: Well, just this. Mr. Murphy, you told me yesterday that you have 2 tons of goods here in Latham, ready to make the first shipment to North Platte.
5: That's right.
4: Why don't we have a race, with a contract as the prize?
5: Now, you make that sound mighty interesting.
6: Yeah, games are for children. This is business, Murphy.
4: Are you afraid to back up your brag about your fine horses, Mr. Zager?
6: Not by a darn sight.
4: Well, then listen to my proposition.
2: Do you know what you're getting into, Miss Kathy?
3: Sure she does, Bill. My daughter's got spunk.
1: She sure has, but I don't like the sounds of this.
4: Well, here's what we'll do. Zager can pick his best team and wagon and load 2,000 pounds of your merchandise on it. Dad and I'll take the other ton on our wagon.
5: Oh, by Jupiter, I begin to see what you're up to. I like it. Go on.
4: We'll start together tomorrow morning at sunup with the wagons loaded. The first one to reach North Platte with the goods in perfect condition wins the contract.
5: Well, that suits me. And I'll pay full rates for the run, 25 cents a pound to each of you. And I'll do better than that. I'll put up an extra 250 prize money to the winner.
4: Oh, Dad, you hear that? With $750, we can buy another wagon and team. Then we'll be in business.
5: What do you say, Zager?
6: You're all loco, but I'll do it. You might as well write out that contract now. No pigtailed gal and a bunch of mules are going to stop me from winning.
4: Just a minute. There's one more condition.
6: Who's making the rules of this race?
5: Hear her out now, Zager. I'm liking this little gal more every minute.
4: You pulled one dirty trick on me this noon, Zager. It was your man that spooked my mules. I'll forget that. But just to see that it doesn't happen again, I'm asking Wild Bill Hickok and Jingles to follow this race and see that it's won fair and square.
5: Now, that's another good idea. How about it, Hickok?
1: Say no, Bill. It means trouble.
4: Please say yes, Bill.
2: I like your spunk, Miss Kathy. Jingles and I'll go along. But I'm warning you, Zager. One more trick like you pulled today, and your race might end up real sudden. Have your wagons loaded and ready to go at sunup.

0: Boy, word sure gets around fast, don't it? The whole town's turned out to see the race get started.
1: Well, Hickok, they're ready to go.
2: Okay, Mr. Murphy, let's go get them started.
3: Everything's set, Bill. Any last words?
4: This is no time for talking. Let's get started. Shoot that gun.
2: Not so fast, Zigger.
0: Oh, I'm getting to like that varmint less by the minute.
2: Now, you both know the rules. You drive one wagon and team to North Platte.
4: Yeah, we know.
2: It's over 100 miles. You deliver the goods in perfect condition.
0: And the first one there wins the contract and the extra $250, and we'll be right behind you.
2: Now, here's a start. You ready? One, two, three.
0: With Miss Kathy's wagon.
2: Come on, let's have a look.
0: It's the wheel. It's busted down.
3: Oh, Bill, look at that wheel.
2: Oh, that's too bad, Miss Kathy. Hey, take a look at this.
0: What is it, Bill?
2: That spoke there, Jingles. It's been sawed almost in two.
0: Why, that low-down sneaking polecat must have done it during the night.
2: Come on, let's get this wheel changed, then we'll go after Hardline Zigger.

0: Well, that sure was a dirty trick on Miss Kathy, Bill.
1: Zager seems to be full of dirty tricks, Jingles.
0: Well, it gave him a big head start on him, all right. Even with us helping, it took a long time to fix that wheel.
1: We'll catch up with him and make him wait for Kathy.
0: Now you're talking. Hey, Bill. Bill, do you see what I see?
1: Yeah, partner. Pull up. Hey, Buckshot.
0: Oh, ho, Joker. Now, what do you reckon that means?
1: It means Zager sent another wagon out ahead of him last night.
0: Oh, what's he going to do with two wagons?
1: Put his load up. Put half of it on the other wagon. That makes them both lighter, and he can make more speed that way.
0: Well, then he figures to get almost to North Platte and change it over again.
1: Looks like that would be his game.
0: Uh-oh, they spotted us, Bill.
1: Well, here's where we break up their little scheme. Come on.
0: Jim Joker!
2: Hi, Buckshot.
0: Bill, there's four of them!
1: All right, partner, dust them off a little.
0: Slow him down.
2: All right, Zager, hold your fire.
3: Get away from here, Hickok, or you ain't living long.
2: I feel real healthy, Zager. Put away that hog leg.
3: Sure, I'll put it away.
0: Well, I guess you got it put away for you, Zager.
1: All right, Zager. Now get all that goods back on your own wagon.
3: Hickok, you're gonna regret this.
1: No, mister, you're gonna regret not playing fair with Miss Kathy. You're going to wait right here for her till she catches up.
3: That ain't fair.
0: Well, look who's screaming fair. After you sawed one of Miss Kathy's wheels in two and now trying to split your load on two wagons.
1: Yeah, Zager, looks like you're going to keep on till you cheat yourself right out of that contract. Now get that load moving. You can go on when Miss Kathy catches up.
0: Well, I reckon we taught Zager his lesson, Bill. He ain't had no trouble for a whole day.
1: Yeah, but I feel sorry for Miss Kathy and Doger. Those are mighty good horses Zager has.
0: Yeah, he pulled right out in front again. Must be a good 3 miles in the lead by now.
1: Well, if he wins it, fair and square, there's nothing Miss Kathy can do.
0: Yeah, seems a dirty shame after all the rotten tricks he's pulled. But he might still slip up. You can't tell.
4: Looks like we're going to come up winner.
5: Sure, Buzz. We got a good team. Just the same, I don't like to take no chances.
4: Yeah, you're right. Hey, look ahead. There's the pass over Elk's Mountain.
5: Yeah, from there on, it's all downhill.
4: Now, you don't get me. This gives me an idea to put that heme wagon out of any race for all time.
5: What are you getting at, Buzz?
4: Now, here. This is close enough. Whoa, whoa, team, whoa! Drag them lines, Flash. Yeah, that's it. Now, come on.
5: Something up your sleeve, boss?
4: Yeah, you bet I have. Well, just take this sign that says this way to Rattlesnake Valley and put it on this right-hand fork. Here, like this.
5: Then we can take the left-hand fork just like we planned on.
4: Sure. Only when you drive the wagon down, I'll cover our tracks some. The windle up here will do the rest.
5: And when Dagger, Haim, and Kathy come along, they'll take the right-hand road.
4: That's right. And no team can navigate that road. It's a regular trail for a mountain goat. And once you're on it, you can't turn around. Come on, let's go. This wind is getting worse. We've got a river to ford before it gets dark.

0: mountain anyway. Here's the pass. Digger's still ahead of us.
1: Well, what are we stopping here for? Get them there long ears trotting. It's all downhill from here on, ain't it?
0: I guess so. We never been over this road before.
1: Well, we go through Rattlesnake Valley. What's that there sign say?
0: Rattlesnake Valley points to the right-hand road.
1: Then talk to them mules. Let's get off this here mountain before the wind blows my beard off. We're still behind, you
0: know. Go, Buckskin. Hiya! Get up! Hiya.

0: Does it always blow like this on Elk Mountain?
1: Most of the time, I guess. Wait, Jingles.
0: What do you see, Bill? A rattler?
1: No, but if I'm reading sign right, there's been worse than a rattler through here.
0: Well, I don't get you, partner. Whoa, Joker.
1: Steady. Hey, Jingles, look down there. That's a track left by Zager's wagon going over the crest to the left.
0: Yeah, I see that. But what's that set of tracks going down the road to the right?
1: Those are the wide rim wheel tracks of Miss Kathy's wagon. I see why, too. That sign's been moved.
0: You mean Zager sent Miss Kathy down the wrong road?
1: Yeah, partner, and unless a miracle happens, he sent Miss Kathy and Dogger to their death. Come on. Hi, Buckshot, hi.
0: Yes, Joker, you heard what Bill said.

0: Hey, partners. I got to going so hard my sugar corn pops almost forgot to set them down for a moment while I chat with you. And listen, speaking of forgetting, Wranglers, make sure you remember that swell new name we got for corn pops now. Kellogg's Sugar Corn Pops. That wonderful new two-way cereal with a sweetening already in it. Golden hearts of corn puffed up bright and crisp, right and ready for eating. Yep, right out of the box, just like candy, or at breakfast in a bowl with milk, they're just delicious. And say, wait till you taste the wonderful new sweetness and flavor of sugar corn pops. The Kellogg folks are now making them sweeter and crisper than ever before. So you're going to like them better than ever from here on. And now, Kellogg sugar corn pops come in boxes that are easier than ever to recognize. They got real-life color pictures of Wild Bill Hickok, who was Guy Madison, and Jingles, who's Andy Devine, right on front, and Wild Bill's famous gun cutouts on back. So get a load of them tomorrow, sure. And who loves Kellogg's sugar corn pops? Kids love pops, moms love pops, and pops love pops. Now, let's get back to Wild Bill and Jingles.
1: Zager and Lash changed the sign to Rattlesnake Valley. They sent Kathy and her dad, Dogger Hame, down a narrow, treacherous mountain road. The mules, unable to hold the wagon back, started running downhill and were about to send Kathy and Dogger hurtling to their death.
2: Dad! That curb! We'll never make it! Dad!
3: Hey, Dogger! It's Bill Hickok!
4: Oh. He's pulling on them reins, Dogger!
5: Oh, Mule! Oh, Mule!
6: Hey, Jingles, get the other side!
4: I got the lead mule by the nose, Bill. I'll back you, long-eared, push-tailed critter. Turn out on your haunches. Stop. Ho, ho, ho.
7: You all right, Miss Kathy?
2: I think so.
8: Well, we wouldn't have been nothing but angels in another minute.
7: I'm afraid that was my fault, Miss Kathy. I never figured Zager would send you down the wrong road.
2: Oh, it doesn't make any difference now, Bill. We lost the race before we got to the pass.
4: Now, ma'am, no race is lost until the last gun goes off.
7: Jingles is right, Miss Kathy.
2: But we can't turn around on this road.
7: No, but I know a shortcut in the North Platte from the bottom of this grade.
4: Yes, ma'am, you just get your dander up and keep going.
7: We'll throw a loop over the tail of your wagon and hold you back as you go downhill. Just keep thinking you're going to win, Miss Kathy.
4: Yes, sir. Now, let's go now. North Platte, here we come. When I get a hold of that hardline Zager, I'm going to soften him up a mite.
9: Well, Lash, we made it.
10: Yeah, Hardline. Guess we get the contract and the prize money, eh?
9: You said it. And here comes Mr. Murphy to give it to us.
10: How'd he get here?
9: Oh, took the stage through to welcome us, I guess.
11: So you got in first after all, Zager.
9: Why, sure, I knew we would, Murphy. You got that contract all set up for signing?
11: Sure have, Zager. Just waiting on you.
9: Yeah, that was easier than we thought, Murphy. I told you it'd be a cinch.
11: Well, come on over to the hotel. Got the papers all set out on the table and ready to sign.
9: It'll be a pleasure. Come on, Lash.
11: Have a very exciting trip, Zager.
9: Ah, very uneventful. Well, from the start, that dame and her daughter and old paw never saw nothing but our dust.
11: That's so?
9: Oh, sure. You didn't think they stood a chance, did you?
11: Well, you never can be too sure about that kind of thing. Right on through the door there.
9: Hey, you got the prize money ready, too?
11: Sure, it's waiting with the contract right inside. All ready for the winner.
9: Well, I'll sure be glad to... Hey, Hickok.
7: Howdy, Zager.
9: Hickok, what are you doing here?
4: Surprise!
2: Well, you got here in time to congratulate me, Mr. Zager. How nice.
9: Murphy, what's all this mean?
4: It means, Jughead, that your meanness just caught up with you.
2: But I do want to thank you for putting that sign on the other side of the road. Sure was a nice shortcut.
8: Yep, almost got us killed, didn't you? So you thought. But you didn't count on Wild Bill Hickok.
7: Well, Miss Kathy, now that you have an audience, you might as well sign that contract.
4: Yeah, and collect the prize money. Too bad, Zager.
9: I still can't figure out how you got here first.
11: They won fair and square. You finished, Zager. Yeah, that's fine, Miss Kathy. And here's the $750. I know our freight's going to be in good hands from now on.
9: Hickok, I'll get you for this.
4: You done your last getting, you sneaking polecat, except for getting out of here right now. come back.

0: And now, here are the stars of Wild Bill Hickok, Guy Madison, and Andy Devine.
1: Andy and I hope you'll remember to get Kellogg's Sugar Corn Pops.
2: Right. That's Kellogg's Sugar Corn Pops. The cereal you used to know as Corn Pops. The great new cereal with the sweetening already on it.
1: You bet it is. Andy and I think Sugar Corn Pops are great. So long.
2: See you next week.
0: Yes, sir, be sure to listen next week at this same time on this same station when Kellogg's Sugar Corn Pops brings you another exciting story of Wild Bill Hickok, starring Guy Madison and Andy Devine in person. Today's cast included Gene Bates, Paul McVeigh, Fred Howard, Joe Duvall, and Jack Moyle. Our director is Paul Pierce. Music by Dick Oran. This is a David Heyer production, transcribed in Hollywood. This is Charlie Lyon reminding you, kids love Pops, moms love Pops, Pops love Pops. Kellogg's Sugar Corn Pops.

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1: When Jerry Hall went to find Mrs. Gregory's house at 12 o'clock at night, he sure got himself into a lot of excitement and possibly some trouble. A police radio car picked him up as a prowler. But finally, Jerry talked himself into the Gregory house and got a chance to tell his story to Mrs. Gregory and Captain Bradford. It's a wild story and one that few people would believe. But Mrs. Gregory and Tex Bradford are adventurers who live in a world where impossible stories come true. We find the three of them now on the afterdeck of Mrs. Gregory's magnificent yacht, the Joan Gregory. The yacht is well out of Los Angeles Harbor, and the lights of San Pedro are fading astern. It is 2 o'clock in the morning.
2: Golly, Whiskers. We're really on our way to find the magic island.
3: Not much magic in a wild goose chase like this.
4: Now, Tex, let Jerry talk. We've been disappointed on so many of these trips to search for Joan that it's nice to have someone with us whose belief is fresh and strong.
3: Okay, Patricia. But I don't want you to feel too badly if this trip doesn't amount to anything.
2: But gee, Captain Bradford, there must be something to this. We both got the same radio message.
3: Yeah, that's what's too good to be true about it, son.
2: You're the most suspicious fella I ever met.
4: Never mind, Jerry. The captain has all my interests to look after. And his suspicions are my protection.
2: All right. I'm on the yacht with you anyway. And we're going to Honolulu, or wherever that message came from, and see the old sailor. Then we'll get all the story and know just where to go in the South Seas to find your little girl.
3: It all sounds mighty easy the way you tell it, Jerry. But there's a lot of water between here and the islands. And 14 years have been torn off the calendar since the shipwreck.
4: You're right, Tex. And I suppose it's foolish of me to pay too much attention to this message, but I've never believed that Joan perished in that shipwreck, and I just can't give up trying to find her.
2: I'll help you all I can, Mrs. Gregory. Golly, but this is a swell night, isn't it? Just look back there at the shoreline. All those lights getting smaller and smaller and sort of twinkling, like stars do just before they go out in the morning.
4: It's beautiful, Jerry. The only thing I like better than sailing out of this harbor is sailing back into it again.
3: Well, if you two can be spared from the poetry class for a few minutes, we'd better get to the radio cabin. I want Jerry to get acquainted with our set. Then we'll have to turn in. It's after four bells.
2: Oh, boy. 2 o'clock in the morning.
4: And time you were asleep, Jerry. Let's go in the cabin with Tex and see the radio. Then we'll all turn in.
5: Captain.
3: Here comes the skipper. Pat, you take Jerry in the cabin. I'll check with the skipper and join you in a minute.
4: Come right in, Jerry. I'll show you around.
2: Boy, is this a radio cabin or is this a radio cabin?
3: Everything ship-shape, skipper?
5: Aye.
3: We don't know what our course is to be. For the time being, we're chasing a radio message that probably came from somewhere in the Hawaiian Islands. So just hold a general course on the regular lane until I change it.
5: Aye.
3: We have a new hand aboard. He'll help me with the radio. I'll fix it with Sparks and he can split a watch with you.
5: Aye.
3: Better turn in now, skipper. You can take over after daylight and I'll join you in the chart room for some skull practice on navigation to imaginary points. We've got to locate a magic island.
5: Who?
3: All of us.
5: Nuts.
3: Who?
5: Everybody.
3: Well, maybe you're right, skipper. But just the same, that's what we're looking for. Well, see you at breakfast. Will you join us in Mrs. Gregory's cabin?
5: Aye.
3: That's all, skipper. You can shove off.
5: Aye. Magic. Island. Nuts.
3: I don't blame the skipper much at that. Well, I see you've got the set warmed up, Jerry. How do you like it?
2: Gee, Tex. I mean, Captain Bradford, it's a darb.
3: Darb, huh?
4: It's all right, Tex. Jerry says darb is the highest praise he can find for anything.
3: So you think it'll do, kid?
2: Do? Gosh. I bet it'll get anything in the world. It's all set to go now. Can I try it?
3: Go ahead. And while you're enjoying yourself, you might as well be working. I'll see that you stand a regular watch here if you can handle that set right. That way I won't have to leave Sparks and can take it easy.
4: Why not let Jerry call Johnson and make our report?
3: What I had in mind. Work on 3 meters, son. Ask for J12C. That's Johnson, our radio operator and chauffeur in Los Angeles. Sign yourself as Jerry on J24Y. That's his yacht.
2: You can get this set down to 1.5 meters, can't you?
4: Yes, and we can work in that wavelength on our Los Angeles set, too, Jerry. That's how we heard the message about the dying old sailor in his magic island with a little white girl on it.
2: That's where I got it at home, too. Gee, you know, Dad and I thought we had the only set in the country that would work on 1.5 meters.
3: Yes, we thought we were the only ones. You and your dad must know something about radio to build a set like that one. Funny, too.
2: Well, no funnier than you having one. You see, my dad has studied radio all his life. He doesn't have to work anymore and just plays with it all the time. We can send on 1.5 meters, too.
3: Yes, I thought you could.
4: Why, Tex, what do you mean?
2: Oh, I know what he means. He thinks I sent that message just to get you to sail for the South Seas so I could get the trip with you.
3: Well?
4: Oh, Jerry, you wouldn't do a thing like that, would you? Knowing how much it means to me, how badly hurt I'd be if we made this trip and didn't find any trace of the little white girl?
2: I wouldn't do that for anything in the world, Mrs. Gregory.
3: Okay, son, we'll let her go. For now.
5: To the Gregory.
2: Gee whiz.
4: There he is again.
3: Calling. What's the bank, kid?
2: 1.5 meters.
5: To the Gregory Land Station, Los Angeles. To J-12C, Los Angeles.
2: Now he's...
3: Quiet.
5: Calling J-12C. Relay this message to yacht Joan Gregory. Stand by for message. Cannot raise yacht. Relay this to them.
4: He doesn't know we can get him on the yacht.
3: Quiet.
5: To the Gregory yacht. You will not find the old sailor in Hawaiian Islands. Set your course south. Further directions later. Old sailor delirious. Probably dying. Keeps repeating position of island. Says his diary will tell you white girl living there. Island position. Latitude 29 degrees south. Longitude 124 degrees, 30 minutes west. That is all. Repeat to Gregory Yacht. Repeat to Gregory Yacht.
2: Gee, the same thing.
4: Tex, the position was the same as given before. And the old sailor keeps saying there's a little white girl on the island.
3: Yes, yes.
2: What are you doing, Tex?
3: Checking my directional beam finders. We've got to know where those messages are coming from.
4: There's something wrong with them, all right, or they'd be signed. Why would anybody send a message without signing it? If they were honest.
2: Maybe they haven't got a licensed station.
3: Yes, here we are. He wasn't on long enough for me to get a very long curve on the graph for calibration. But one thing is sure. That message did not come from the west, north, or east.
2: Then it had to come from the south.
3: Yes, recording directional receiver shows only direct impulses. And the only place it was disturbed by those beams was through about a 60-degree angle to the south.
4: That's awfully broad, Tex. If the sender is any distance from us, that angle could spread out to cover thousands of miles of ocean.
3: I know it. But it's 10-1 that Johnson got it, too. We can check with him later. You and Jerry stick with this set to pick that fellow up if he comes on again. I'm going to change our course. We're heading south right away.
4: Oh, Jerry, I'm so excited and encouraged about it all.
2: Me, too. Gosh, even Captain Bradford seems to be taking it plenty seriously now.
4: That's what makes me so happy. Tex has been through a lot of these things with me, and he doesn't believe wild stories very easily. So when he gets excited, it looks as if we had a chance to accomplish something.
2: I've got a hunch we're going to find your little girl, Joan, all right. But what kind of people could she have been living with? I mean, on this island, that wouldn't let the world know all about it before this.
4: There are so many things that might have happened, Jerry. But if we really do find a little white girl on this island, and it is Joan, I won't care about anything else.
2: Well, when you have time, and if you want to, Mrs. Gregory, I wish you'd tell me the whole story of the shipwreck. I mean, just where it happened and how you were saved when everyone else was drowned. And what made you think your little baby was saved?
4: Of course I will, Jerry. And I'll start right now. We'd been in a terrific storm for days. The yacht we had then was very much like this one, except that it was named after me, the Patricia Gregory.
2: Oh, and this one is named for your little girl, the Joan Gregory, isn't it?
4: Yes. Well, we were making dangerously heavy weather of it along the 30th parallel when all at once...
2: Say, wait a minute. The 30th parallel. This radio message. The 29 degrees south. That's near the 30th parallel, all right.
4: Why, Jerry, so it is. I didn't think of it just that way before. There's only about 69 miles between the parallels at that latitude.
2: How about the longitude? This message said 124 degrees and 30 minutes west.
4: That would be about right, too.
6: J-12C to J-24Y. J-12C to J-24Y.
2: Is that Johnson?
4: Yes, Jerry, acknowledge him.
7: Hello, J-12C. Jerry Hall for Captain Bradford on J-24Y. Go ahead, J-12. Go ahead.
6: Never heard of you, Hall. We'll talk only to Bradford.
2: Can you beat that? That guy drove us to the boat, but he never heard of me.
4: I'll explain it to him, Jerry. Let me have the microphone. Hello, Johnson. Hello, J-12C. Patricia Gregory to Johnson. Jerry Hall is okay. He's the boy we brought with us. Tex is out on deck. Jerry authorized to do relief watch on this set. Confirm receive that.
6: Okay, Mrs. Gregory. Okay, work with Jerry Hall on J-24Y. Better get Captain Bradford in cabin for this message. Have important relay for you.
2: That's what we heard direct, I'll bet.
4: Oh, here's Tex now. Tex, Johnson's calling. Wants you to take over for this relay.
3: Okay, J-12. Bradford, go ahead, Johnson.
6: Relay of message just received. logged it on 1.5 meters, more about the old sailor and his island. Position repeated, correct as given before.
3: Break, J-12. Break it, Johnson. Okay, J-12. We got it direct. Now check your directional graph. Get me the best line you can on it. I'll hold the set open.
6: Checking graph now. We'll report when finished.
3: Now we'll have something definite to go on when we want to set our course.
4: Good old Johnson is always on the job. And his instruments are really better than these portable ones.
2: Maybe so, but, well, I don't understand how we can localize that radio beam better than you can right here.
3: He can't, but he has a chart exactly like this one, in front of him at this minute. And when he gives me his reading, I log the line of it right here. Then extend the line I have from our reading, and the point where those lines cross should be a pretty accurate location for the radio transmitter we're receiving those messages from.
6: Beam falls in zone 1-8. Zone 18 south. 18 south.
3: Zone 18. 18 south. Okay, Johnson. Stand by.
2: Now, can you get at your figures pretty close to it?
4: If we were farther from Johnson, the angle would be better. But Tech should hit it fairly well.
3: By George, there it is. And those lines cross almost on the 30th parallel.
2: Golly whiskers. 30 degrees south. And the message said the magic island was 29 degrees south.
3: Nobody said anything about a magic island.
4: Oh, Tex, let Jerry call it anything he wants to. If we can only find it and my little girl is still alive.
2: Don't say if, Mrs. Gregory. We're going to find your little girl, Joan, on a magic island.
8: If you're paying this kind of money for a car, you'd want it to have a touch of style, legroom, four doors, and all that. And if this is what you had in mind, you don't even have to pay that kind of money for the new Skoda Super Estelle. Skoda's new Super Estelle puts the man in the street
9: and his dog
8: on the road.
10: When you want a drink to cool your thirst,

0: Is that proper farmhouse cheddar?
1: No, I don't think so.
0: What about that?
1: No. It's quite nice, though.
0: Is it? Do you think I might try a piece? I'll have 2 ounces, please.
2: Jacob's, the cream of cream crackers.

0: Here, do you know something? If you stop eating Birdseye beef burgers and eat these cheap ones...
1: All right.
0: You'll save Mum enough money to buy me a Leeds United tracksuit.
1: Fantastic.
0: I mean, they look the same, don't they?
1: Might look the same, but they don't taste the same.
0: Ah, you can't tell the difference.
1: Well, I can. The cheap one's yours.
2: Birdseye. Somehow other beef burgers just don't taste the same.
3: Duel. 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
4: Will you have a polo, dear Liza, will you have a polo, dear Liza, polo?
5: How very kind of you, dear Henry, I most certainly will. I'll have 3 or 4 or maybe more.
4: But you take me old tube.
5: Because they happen to be my tube of polo, dear Henry. Have one.
6: You know, cats have minds of their own. 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They really do know what they like. Tibby, Tibby, Tibby. 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It might have been cooked specially for him. And Tabby, she's happier than ever. She likes both the Kitty Cat dinners.
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7: Is that proper farmhouse cheddar?
8: No, I don't think so.
7: What about that?
8: No. It's quite nice, though.
7: Is it? Do you think I might try a piece? I'll have 2 ounces, please.
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11: Presenting the adventures of Jungle Jim. Last week, Shanghai Lil was introduced to Sir Cecil Hardwick, who sent her to India to act as a secret agent in breaking up a gang of ivory and emerald smugglers. Meanwhile, in Mandalay, Jungle Jim and Peter Hawkins moved from one hotel to another to avoid the prying eyes of a mysterious Hindu who had been inquiring for them. Myra Trent brings them a package addressed to them, which had been delivered at their former hotel. Before the package could be unwrapped, Hawkins heard a ticking sound, and Jim ordered him to throw the package into a bucket of water, suspecting that it was a time bomb. The thrilling adventures of Jungle Jim are pictured each Sunday in the Comic Weekly, the world's greatest pictorial supplement of humor and adventure. The Comic Weekly, each page printed in full colors, is distributed everywhere as an integral part of your Hearst Sunday newspaper.

0: And now we continue our story. Hawkins stands dazed as he hears Jungle Jim order him to drop the mysterious package into the water bucket.
1: Don't you hear me, Peter? Douse that thing in the water bucket, quick!
2: Oh, yes, quick!
3: Blimey! A blinking bomb! Here's the way we put a stop to that.
1: Atta boy. Oh. Be sure to splash it around well, Peter.
3: Right on, Captain.
4: Boy, boy. Well, that's a pleasant little present for anyone to get.
2: Oh, let me sit down. Somehow my knees don't seem to be working just right.
4: Oh, here, Miss Brown. Take this chair.
2: Thanks.
4: I know exactly how you feel. All of us feel the same way. Calm during excitement and the heebie-jeebies after it's all over.
2: I can't get over how nonchalantly I carried the package along the street. Why, it might have gone off at any moment in my hand.
4: We're all darn lucky, Miss Trent.
3: I say, Governor, you don't suppose the water will make the blinking machinery go off now, do you?
4: No, Peter, no. You can just relax and let the bomb soak a while. Later, maybe, we can find out something about where it came from.
3: Oh, that was a close one, Governor, and no mistake. I'd rather face a gun in a man's hand than monkey with them time bombs. At least you get warning from the men before the gun goes off.
4: Well, one thing the bomb has done, it's made me more determined than ever to beat our unseen enemy if it's the last thing I ever do.
3: Bully for you, Governor. I'm right with you.
4: He thinks the bomb will scare us off, but it's going to put us on his trail more relentlessly than ever.
3: Now you've struck it, Governor. That's the point. Where is his trail?
4: Well, I'm not sure exactly, Peter. But from the way things have taken place since we arrived in Mandalay, I should say that our trails crossed when we started to find your son, Ronnie.
3: I see what you mean. This here persecuting did start just after you agreed to come down here.
4: Uh-huh. So I think the quicker we get going on our search, the more likely we are to get going, if you know what I mean.
2: Right. That's very true, Mr. Bradley. What with mysterious Hindus and attempts on your lives, Mandalay isn't very safe for you.
4: We're all set as far as our personal equipment goes, but we need elephants and native boys.
2: Well, you ought to be able to pick those up in almost any village on your way north.
4: Yes, if our unseen enemy hasn't gotten to the agents and traders before us.
3: But how will anyone know where we're heading, Governor? We don't know ourselves.
2: I can tell you which way you're heading.
1: Then you've heard from your mission worker?
2: Yes, that's what I came over about, but the exciting reception I got put it right out of my head. A shell-shocked Englishman has been seen near Nogong in Upper Burma.
3: And it's my Ronnie, miss?
2: Well, I can't promise that, Mr. Hawkins. But from what I've been told, I think I'd risk the trip if I were you.
4: You bet we will. Thanks for the tip.
3: I say, miss.
2: Yes?
3: I wish you were coming along with us.
2: Thank you. I'd like to, all right. But of course, that's impossible.
4: We'll keep you informed as to our whereabouts at all times, Miss Trent. And if you hear anything new or startling, we'd appreciate it if you'd pass the information along.
2: I certainly shall, Mr. Bradley. Now, I know you have lots to do, so I'll say goodbye and good luck.
3: Goodbye, and God bless you, Miss Trent.
4: Thanks a lot for all you've done, Miss Trent. I say that now because I don't know when we'll see you again. We leave during the night for Upper Burma.

0: True to his word, Jungle Jim, Hawkins, and Kolo start that night on their search for Ronnie Hawkins. At Mogok, a small village north of Mandalay, they manage to procure the elephants and native boys. Now we find them on the trail.
1: I say, Governor, them blinking elephants looks pretty good to me after the trouble we had getting them.
2: Same here, Peter. Lucky for us, we were able to get in Mogok before our unseen enemy. Oh, Kolo!
3: Yes, it one, Jim.
2: Ask those boys up ahead how far we'll have to go before we hit a clearing.
3: Yes, it one.
2: Oh, I'm dog tired. Been a tough day, Peter. I'm not used to riding on these elephants.
1: Well, I haven't minded it so much, Governor. Perhaps the thought that at last we were on the trail of Ronnie has kept me going.
2: Maybe. I guess it's just that I've lazed around so long in civilization that I'm pretty soft.
3: Yeah. One, Jim.
2: What'd they say, Kolo?
3: Say, big open space come now.
2: Okay. Order the boys to make camp for the night.
3: Yes, it was. We'll do.
2: All right, Peter. Yeah. Let's get off this elephant.
1: Right.
2: Come on. There we are. Oh, feels good to stretch a bit. Well, how do you like India?
1: Well, if it's all the same as it has been so far, with the exception of that blinking bomb, of course, I'm going to like India first rate.
2: Oh, India's a great country, Peter. I hope we get a chance to go in Kashmir before we leave. I've heard a lot about Kashmir and Bombay and... Well, here we are, safe and sound, in spite of the time bomb.
1: Speaking of that bomb, Governor, you sure it was sent to us by the tiger's claw?
2: Yes, Peter, I am. The insignia was drawn on the inside wrapping paper. I saw it when I opened the package.
1: Blimey, I've been trying to figure out why this here tiger's claw bunch should be so set against us making the trip to find Ronnie.
2: Well, that's a question that has no answer at present, Peter.
1: No.
2: We'll probably find out as we go along. But I have a hunch who's back of it.
1: Oh.
2: The only person who knows our plans. Your Indian friend, Bhutan.
1: Oh, now, look here, Governor. Why are you always suspecting poor old Bhutan?
2: I can't help suspecting him, Peter. And the latest reason is that the death-dealing part of that mysterious package we were sent came from China.
1: You don't say. Then you think that Bhutan...
2: Yes, Peter. I'm pretty sure Bhutan was mixed up in it. We must constantly be on our guard from now on.

0: Back in Mandalay, as Myra Trent sits in a bizarre tea house having the customary cup of tea in the late afternoon, a turbaned Hindu glides into the empty chair at her side.
1: Ah, Mem Sahib. This is most fortunate, our meeting like this.
2: Oh, it's you again.
1: You are surprised, eh?
2: Yes, of course I'm surprised. I suppose you've come to breathe soft-spoken threats into my ear for a second time.
1: Mem Sahib maligns me.
2: Do I?
1: Mem Sahib tries to make me out a fictional villain. All I did was warn her of impending danger.
2: And to what do I owe this sudden appearance of yours?
1: I wish to congratulate Mem Sahib.
2: What for?
1: For coming to the intelligent conclusion that it was best not to have anything to do with Jungle Jim Bradley and his companion.
2: Oh, how did you know we'd parted?
1: Bhutan has ways of knowing.
2: Bhutan? Is your name Bhutan?
1: Ah, Mem Sahib has heard of me.
2: Yes, I've heard of you.
1: Information has reached me that Jungle Jim Bradley received rather a formidable hint that he was no longer wanted here.
2: So you know about the bomb?
1: Bhutan knows all. Jungle Jim Bradley has not been seen on the streets of Mandalay since he received the suggestion that his presence was no longer welcome.
2: Hasn't he?
1: Mem Sahib knows I speak the truth. For she has not seen him since.
2: You certainly get the news, Mr. Bhutan. I suppose you know where Mr. Bradley is at this moment.
1: Suppose Mem Sahib confirms my suspicion?
2: You're very clever, but that's a stupid suggestion. You ought to know that I wouldn't give you a single word of information about Jungle Jim Bradley's plans or whereabouts.
1: Mem Sahib need not get so agitated. It is a well-known fact that Bradley has left Mandalay.
2: Is it?
1: And is on his way to Upper Burma. My suspicions were right. He is on his way to Upper Burma. Many thanks, Mem Sahib.
2: What are you thanking me for? I haven't given you any information.
1: Not in so many words, no. But your face told me when I made the statement that Bradley was on his way to Upper Burma. Mem Sahib has learned to control the tongue, but has yet to learn the control of the features.
2: Is that so? Suppose it were true that Mr. Bradley were on his way to Upper Burma. What would you do?
1: It is true, Mem Sahib, and both of us know it. I shall follow him by plane, and I shall leave for Upper Burma at midnight.
2: Oh.
1: If Jungle Jim only knew what lies before him.

0: A short time later, Colonel R.D.H. Scott of the British Intelligence Service at Mandalay received a visitor whom he had been expecting.
1: Yes. Sit down, Mr. Brill.
2: Thanks, Colonel. I don't mind if I do.
1: I have been informed that you've done most creditable work for the Chinese Secret Service.
2: That's what they've been kind enough to tell me.
1: Yes, but I must admit I'm quite surprised that they've sent me a woman agent.
2: Yes, I suppose you are, Colonel. But you know the old saying, the female of the species is more deadly than the male.
1: Yeah, so they say.
2: If you're worrying about me already, don't. Lily DeVril can take care of herself. General Fu Young-sen worried about me, too. But I broke up the Purple Triangle gang just as I told him it could be done. From the inside.
1: Yes, from the inside.
2: And that's the way I want to break up this gang of smugglers for you.
1: Yes, it's the only way it can be done.
2: You see, Colonel? I've got the right angle of attack. And I think I'm a clever enough actress to put it over.
1: Perhaps, Mr. Vril, but you must remember, India is a vast country. Much of it is desolate jungle. Now, if you were in closer contact with headquarters so that we could get aid to you at a moment's notice...
2: Please don't give it another thought, Colonel Scott. I tell you, I've been in some mighty awkward jungle spots before and come out all in one piece.
1: Oh, yes, quite.
2: I know what you're thinking.
1: Oh, you do?
2: Yes, but my fair skin will give me away.
1: Well?
2: May I use that next office as a dressing room? I'll put on my disguise for you. I've got it right here in this cave.
1: That's very well. Go right ahead, Mr. Breeze.
2: I'll only be a minute. I'm a quick change yard.
1: Colonel Scott speaking.
3: This is Myra Trent.
1: Oh, yes. Miss Trent, what can I do for you?
3: Your office is in charge of the Morgan District, isn't it?
1: Yes, we're in charge up there.
3: A fellow countryman of mine, Jungle Jim Bradley, has gone up there to look for a shell-shocked fellow countryman of yours.
1: Yeah?
3: I don't know what's behind it all, but a Hindu named Bhutan...
1: Bhutan, how do you spell that?
3: B-H-U-T-A-N.
1: Right.
3: Well, this Hindu has threatened to follow him by plane tonight at midnight.
1: At midnight, eh? And the name is Bhutan.
3: Yes, he's staying at the Indochina Hotel. I thought maybe you could do something about him.
1: Yes, you're quite right, Miss Trent. We'll put Mr. Bhutan under surveillance at once.
3: Thanks.
1: Thank you very much for the information. Goodbye. So Bhutan is up to something after all, eh? Oh, now look here.
2: Will Sahib deign to give me a moment of his time?
1: By Joe, Mr. Will. I say, I didn't recognize you. I wondered how this native woman could possibly have gotten in here.
2: The disguise is pretty good, eh?
1: Good. It's perfect as far as I can see.
2: Then you'll send me out on this assignment to Upper Burma?
1: Well, I'll give you a local assignment first. Now, I want you to shadow a Hindu named Bhutan.
2: Bhutan?
1: Yes. He's staying at the Indochina Hotel. Now, get right over there and don't let him out of your sight.
2: Just leave everything to me, Colonel. I'll watch him like a hawk. And with Lily DeVril on the job, Mr. Bhutan hasn't got a chance.
0: The adventures you have just heard dramatized will appear in full-color action pictures in the Comic Weekly, the big Comic Weekly distributed with your Hearst Sunday newspaper everywhere. In the world's greatest supplement of humor and adventure, you will find all the famous characters who live in the world of color pictures. There's Skippy, the Katzenyama Kids, bringing up Father, Barney Google, Toots and Casper, Flash Gordon, and many, many others. See all these famous characters in your copy of next Sunday's Comic Weekly, and don't forget our date, next week, same time, same station, for a continuation of the adventures of Jungle Jim.

0: From the heart of the jungle comes a savage cry of victory. This is Tarzan, Lord of the Jungle. From the black core of dark Africa, land of enchantment, mystery, and violence, comes one of the most colorful figures of all time. Transcribed from the immortal pen of Edgar Rice Burroughs, Tarzan, the bronzed white son of the jungle. And now, in the very words of Mr. Burroughs, the story of Tarzan and Black Ivory.
1: Stories about the Marwa tribe had drawn Tarzan to the far mountain country, where, according to the legend of the lowland, there lived a super race. The people had been described as 7 feet in height, and it was said that they could wrestle with Sheeta the panther, outrun Bara the deer, and bend a young tree for a bow. The legend proved an exaggeration, but Tarzan did find the Marwa people exceedingly tall and handsome and strong. None possessed more of these jungle attributes than Velda, the dusky, dark-eyed daughter of the chief.
2: Tarzan must catch Velda.
3: I'll catch you, all right. Watch out. Here I come. So I couldn't catch you, eh?
2: Tarzan, help Velda onto a rock.
3: All right. There you are. Oh. Well, then, do you admit that I can swim faster than you?
2: Tarzan swim faster and run better than any Marwa. And that is why my father, the chief, make Tarzan son of tribe.
3: I'm happy about that, Velda. For I've never known any tribe as brave as yours. As ours.
2: Never before have Marwa take stranger as son. And this only because Tarzan is mighty hunter and fisher.
3: Well, if I am a good fisherman, I better take these fish I speared back to the camp and clean them.
2: Oh, no. No, Tarzan must not.
3: What?
2: Oh, that is job for Tarzan's woman.
3: Tarzan's woman? Oh, now, wait a minute, Velda. Oh,
2: does not Tarzan like Velda?
3: Of course I like you.
2: And is not Velda beautiful in Tarzan's eyes?
3: I think you're as lovely as the blossoms of the jungle acacia. But you are the promised one of Kalo.
2: Oh, no more. Not since night Tarzan bested Kalo in wrestling contest. No, only Tarzan can marry daughter of chief of great Marwa tribe. When Goro the moon comes to fullness again, Velda will become Tarzan's slave forever.
3: I don't like that word slave, Velda. Hmm? You'll never be any man's slave, not mine nor anyone else's, so long as I have strength with which to fight.
1: The reputation of the great Marwa tribe had spread even so far as Port Said on the edge of the distant Mediterranean. There, in a ramshackle building on a narrow side street, a man in the flowing robes of the Bedouin thought about these great, strong people as he waited for a caller.
4: Enter.
5: Yeah, I can hardly see. That you, Ajib?
4: It is indeed, Captain Marco. Ajib Ben Zaman bids you enter and close the door.
5: Okay.
4: Come near to me, mighty captain of the sea.
5: You're going
4: to
5: hold that mighty captain of the sea business and tell me what all this mystery's about.
4: I know of no mystery, my worthy captain.
5: Not much you don't. Sending one of those Hawkeye messengers to my ship and making me meet you here in this part of town. What do you want?
4: Your tongue is sharp, friend, for one whose ship cannot find cargo among the reputable merchants of Port Said.
5: All right, so you found out I'm broke. So what?
4: Ajib Ben Zaman wishes but to improve the fortunes of his friend. I know of rich cargo for your ship to carry to distant ports.
5: The kind of cargo you ship is too risky.
4: Ah, but this time it is neither the seed of the poppy nor the guns our government has elected to term contraband.
5: What then?
4: This time you shall carry black ivory.
5: Black ivory?
4: To translate the jargon of a crass world, slaves.
5: Slaves? In this day and age?
4: There are still many markets, including countries which claim to be opposed to all forms of slavery.
5: Well, maybe so. But I'm not getting into a racket like that.
4: I think you are, Captain Marco. There is much Ajib Ben Zaman could arrange to have the port authorities learn about some of your past cargoes.
5: Well...
4: You will profit handsomely. My emissaries tell me of a Marwa tribe whose people are tall and handsome and strong. They will bring many pieces of gold.
5: Suppose I agree. How do you know I'll still be in port when you bring them back?
4: Because I'm taking you with me, Captain Marco. My men wait outside this hall now. One will carry a message back to your ship. A message wherein you command your crew to await your return when your business in the jungle is completed.
5: How do you know I won't spoil your game?

0: business in the jungle is completed.
1: How do you know I won't spoil your game?
0: I have planned long for this. I have come many days' journey for this meeting in Port Said. Anyone who attempts to spoil my game will die. I care not if the infidel is a man of the sea or a creature of the jungle.

0: The mournful whistle of the Cape to Cairo railroad engine sounded in the night. And aboard the train traveling from Port Said to Fashoda in the Sudan country were Captain Marco, Ajib Ben Zaman, and the cunning sheik's two fierce Bedouin followers, Kadur Ben Husum and Bader Ben Jafar, who sat in a corner saying nothing, but their hands remained on their cuisses, and their narrow eyes seldom left their sheik and the infidel dog, sea captain.
1: Why do they keep sitting there staring at me?
2: Perhaps they doubt your full enthusiasm for our plan.
1: Maybe they're right. Four men going into the jungle are trying to capture a whole tribe of huge savages.
2: When we leave the train at Fashoda, we will be met by my men. More than a double score of cunning shifters skilled in the art of taking slaves.
1: I see.
2: They will have with them camels and fleet Arabian horses, the tools of their trade, and the wherewithal for a comfortable menzil.
1: Menzil?
2: Encampment.
1: Oh.
2: Forgive me for forgetting that you are a cultured foreigner who knows not the crude language of Mohammed.
1: Yeah. Well, so these shifter guys catch the blacks. What then?
2: We return all the way to Port Said by caravan and load them directly into your ship.
1: And no one stops us or asks questions, huh?
2: No one questions the content of a closed packing case unless there are sounds of protest from within.
1: Yeah, that's just the point. You think those blacks aren't going to scream murder?
2: For those that babble, there is always the heated iron that removes the tongue almost painlessly.

0: The weeks passed, but the moon had not yet come to its fullness, and Tarzan wrestled with the problem of breaking off with Velda without causing her hurt or making angry his brothers of the Marwa tribe. Already, one of them, Kalo, to whom Velda had been promised, looked upon Tarzan with unfriendly eyes. This day, Tarzan walked from the camp deep into the jungle. Following him at a little distance came Velda, and following her, stealthily, came Kalo.
1: I heard someone. Who follows me?
2: It is but your promised one, Velda.
1: You should not follow me, Velda. Especially not when I walk into the jungle.
2: Why does Tarzan wander away from the Marwa camp?
1: I am not used to being with people all the time, Velda. Perhaps I shall never learn.
2: When the moon comes full and we are married, then Tarzan be real son to my father. And then perhaps it will be easier in the mind.
1: I'm afraid not. Velda, how can I tell you? What words are there to explain that I can't marry you?
2: Tarzan would shame Velda before the tribe. He has claimed her in ceremonial wrestling match. And now...
1: Hush! I hear someone. Though the wind is against us, I sense the coming of enemies.
2: I care not for enemies. If Tarzan will not have Velda, then she...
1: Be still, woman. Who comes?
3: I come.
2: Kalo.
1: What do you want, Kalo? Why do you follow me?
3: Tarzan take Kalo's woman, and against law of tribe, he steal into woods with her before nuptial feast.
1: I did not steal into the woods with her. I came for a walk. She followed to talk to me.
3: Kalo see Velda cry. Surely Tarzan bring dishonor to tribe. Marwa make mistake when he take Tarzan as son. Tarzan not true.

0: Marwa.
1: I am sorry, Kalo.
0: But Kalo change mistake of tribe. Cleanse name of Marwa tribe with Tarzan's blood.
2: Oh, no, Kalo, no. Stop.
3: Kalo's knife flashed high over his head and came down with terrific speed. But the sinewy hand of Tarzan caught Kalo's wrist, and the knife dropped to the ground. A moment later, Tarzan's knife clattered to the ground as he fell with Kalo on top of it. The men rolled over and over, locked in savage struggle. Zelda turned her back and ran, right into the path of another spectator, Bolgani, the gorilla. Picking her up in his gargantuan arms, he hugged her to his hairy bosom and fled through the forest with her, as Tarzan and Kalo continued to struggle.
1: Wait! That's Velda!
0: Velda in trouble!
2: Help! Bolgani's taking me away!
0: Come, Tarzan!
1: We're coming, Velda!
0: Behind those rocks, Kalo, see them!
1: No knife and no bow.
0: Could not shoot anyway. Hurt Velda.
1: Bolgani's putting her down. It's getting ready for us. Now!
2: Oh, help him, Kalo! Help him!
1: No! Oh, Kalo, take Velda back to village! Run!
0: No! Kalo, help!
1: Kill us both! What will happen to Velda? Take her! Run!
0: Come, Velda!
2: Oh, no, no, I cannot leave him. I won't.
0: What Tarzan say is true. I must take you and run. I carry you.
2: No, don't take me.

0: Now Velda and Kalo were forgotten as the two animals of the jungle, man and gorilla, fought for their lives. The gorilla's huge claws ripped into Tarzan's flesh. The leaves and the dirt were red with blood. Now Bolgani grasped Tarzan about the middle and began to squeeze with the enormous strength of his tremendous arms. Tarzan's breath left his body, and his mind began to cloud. And then suddenly, Tarzan's powerful hands found the gorilla's bull-like neck. They closed around the huge throat, and they squeezed tighter and tighter and tighter. And at last, Bolgani's arms relaxed. The hideous jungle creature fell to the ground. Tarzan stumbled a few steps, and then he fell at the base of a great tree, exhausted. Only then did an interested group of spectators emerge from behind the large rocks and walk to the scene of the savage battle.
1: The savage is unconscious.
2: Yeah, did you ever see a fight like that, Bedouin?
1: No, Captain Marco. Never before have these eyes seen such a struggle.
2: The gorilla dead?
1: He has gone to his maker. Men, tie up the savage.
2: Tie him up. Can't you see that he's white under that bronze? We're not hunting for white men.
1: What we do with the Nazrani is to be decided by Sheikh Ajib Ben Zaman. He has a great reputation for wisdom and for his own particular brand of mercy.

0: We'll continue with our story after this message.
1: So you are Ben Zaman.
2: My subjects call me by that name, but I find your form of address and your manner exceedingly impertinent for a prisoner.
1: When I regained consciousness, I told your men I'd come willingly. But your subjects insisted on prodding me and keeping me tied up. Tarzan is not used to such treatment.
2: Tarzan? You are the famous Tarzan?
1: Some call me Lord of the Jungle.
2: Kador, why have you taken this man prisoner? Untie him at once.
3: I told him he was making a mistake.
2: You are wise, Captain Marco. Here, I'll cut the bonds myself.
1: Thank you, Ben Zaman. I was told you were a wise man and you live up to your reputation.
2: I apologize for what has transpired. You are my guest. Ibn, bring coffee and viands. Pray be seated, Tarzan. Captain Marco, Kador.
1: I shall sit with you, but I eat not the food of the Muslims. You will excuse me?
3: Can't say I blame you, son. Coffee, they call it. Full of cloves and cinnamon. And so sweet it makes you sick. And the food, like some dive in Damascus.
2: I forgive your crude remarks, Captain Marco. And I excuse you from sitting with us.
3: Yeah, that's fine with me. Good luck to you, Tarzan.
1: Thank you, Captain Marco.
2: I cannot apologize enough for the indignities you suffered at the hands of my men, Tarzan. Perhaps you will permit me to repay you by offering you the hospitality of my humble menzil.
1: I am very tired. I will accept your kind offer.
2: Hayat! Show Tarzan to a bayet containing a soft mat on which to sleep, and see that he has every comfort. May Allah grant you sweet dreams, Tarzan.
1: You are most kind. I shall see you when the sun is in the heaven.
4: I hesitate to question you, my sheik, but your actions furrow my brow with questions.
2: Fool! Have you never before heard of Tarzan?
4: No.
2: Many times in the past has he thwarted the plans of slave raiders.
4: And yet you treat him like a friend. We had him tied, helpless, and you...
2: Had we plunged a cusa into him while he was bound, every native and every beast in the jungle would have united against us.
4: Yes?
2: But instead we shall treat him as a dear friend. We shall persuade him to remain for a few days. By tomorrow night, any doubts he may have had about us will have vanished. We shall be filled with sorrow when he is discovered dead the next morning.
4: But you said...
2: We shall find Captain Marco, the Nasrani, guilty of the murder, and we shall shoot him for his foul deed. That way we can cause no enmity, and with Tarzan out of the way, our hunt for black ivory will be simple.
4: But won't we need Marco?
2: When we return to Port Said, we shall commandeer his ship. In that way, we need not pay the dear captain his share of the loot. Who comes?
4: It is Kador, my sheik. I bring a native who tried to steal by the sentry.
2: Oh-ho! He looks like a healthy young buck.
5: Very strong and healthy, Buona. Only me not steal past sentries. Me come to see great sheik, need work.
2: A native looking for work?
5: Me outlaw from tribe, much strong, do work good.
2: Huela, there is much work to be done about the menzil, and the shifters have little heart for it. What can you do?
5: Care for camels and horses, hunt game, cook for sheik.
2: All right, you can sleep with the animals. And we'll pay you what you're worth.
5: May thank Buona.
2: What name do you call yourself?
5: Name is Kalo.
6: Who steals into my tent while I sleep?
5: Hush, Tarzan. It is Kalo.
6: Kalo? How did you get here? Did they capture you?
5: No. Kalo come to free Tarzan. But you are not bound. We sneak from camp now.
6: Not yet. Do you know what these men are, Kalo?
5: Kalo knows. The sign's plain.
6: They fooled me for a little while. 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We can't leave until we force them to quit the jungle. But we'll need help.
5: Kilo have plan. 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
6: But suppose they find you here?
5: Arabs know Kilo here. Work for Arab as hunter and cook. Part of plan. In morning, Tarzan must pretend he not know Kilo. Leave now.
6: Just a minute. Why did you come to save me, Kilo?
5: Sorry for fight. Kilo did wrong. Tarzan brave man.

0: That night, Kalo's drum sounded in the jungle, and from far off came the answer. The mighty Marwa tribe would send their fiercest Waziri to fight the slave raiders, and they would follow the plan told them by the drums. The next day, the plan was whispered to Tarzan, and by the time the Arabs had gathered for their evening meal that night, the jungle that skirted the Menzil was alive with native warriors. They awaited the signal from the peaceful-looking bed of the Sheik.
1: Bring us our evening meal. Pray be seated, Tarzan. Captain Marco, Kedar, Eben, the rest of you. My nose is assailed with a delicious odor.
2: Kalo the Black has provided us with a rare treat. He has hunted in the woods all day and has returned to cook the fruits of the hunt.
1: Ah, approach with the repast, Kalo.
3: Kalo, bring food. Ah, meat much heavy.
1: The entire animal turned on a spit. You are a rare jewel, Kalo.
3: Meat is wapi, the antelope. Taste fine, only too much for few men. And Kalo have more meat to bring in. Call rest of men.
1: That is a noble thought, Kalo. But all are present save for the sentries.
3: Kalo in woods all day. No enemies near camp.
2: He tells the truth. Our men comb the forest. No natives.
4: If Gomangani were near, Tarzan would have caught the scent.
1: Well, all right. Let the others come in. They've been restless and a good meal may help. Summon them, Kedar. Now then, the food.
5: Yeah, looks like good seafaring grub for a change.
1: One must admit the jungle furnishes fine food for those who know how to capture it, Tarzan.
4: The jungle holds no mysteries for those who are part of it. But for those who would destroy it, there is much danger.
5: A month I've waited for a decent meal.
1: Ah, here are the others. Enter, men. Partake plentifully of the meat. Kalo, more food.
3: Kalo, bring. Here is fine roast animal
1: with an aroma like rich perfume.
5: Oh, this is something like eating.
3: This meat Captain Marco asked for.
5: Huh?
3: This porta, the boar.
2: A boar?
1: The greatest of insults, bringing the flesh of a swine to the table of an Arab. And you ordered it, Captain Marco.
5: I swear I...
1: Taunting us about our coffee and our food, and then this insult. No man can insult the faith of Ajib Ben Zaman.
5: Look, I never...
1: You sneaking infidel dog!
5: You can't slap me, you rat!
2: Look out, Ajib, he's reaching for his gun!
6: And as the Arab sheik fell, pandemonium broke loose. Kedar dropped. Marco fell with a Cusa in his heart. And as the confusion mounted, a horde of fierce Waziri flooded into the tent, wielding wicked knives left and right. And Kalo and Tarzan led the battle until no Arab remained in the menzil of Ajib Ben Zaman.
7: The full moon has come, people of Marwa tribe, and we are met for the marriage of Tarzan and Velda. Are you ready for this marriage, my daughter?
8: Yes, my father.
7: Are you ready for this marriage, Tarzan?
4: Great chief, members of the Marwa tribe, before I came to your village, Velda was the promised one of Kalo. I won her from him through a wrestling match that was meant to prove me braver than he. But since then, many things have happened. I was caught by the Tamangani, and I was forced to go to their camp. But the brave Kalo came willingly into the camp of the enemy to save my life and to save all Marwas from slavery. He has proven himself bravest, and I cannot claim Velda for my bride.
7: You have spoken true, my son, and I decide. Velda, would you take Kalo as husband?
8: Kalo and Velda promised since childhood. Velda take Kalo with happiness.
7: Kalo, would you take Velda as wife?
3: Kalo embraces Velda as wife, and Tarzan as greatest of Marwa tribe.
7: So be it. Let nuptial feast begin.

0: We'll tell you about our next story in just a moment. In our next story, we relate the experience of Tarzan and the Hooded Death. Nowhere in the jungle is a danger so great as the one to be feared from the Hooded Death. Elephants and lions and tigers shrink from its approach. Savages scream at the mention of its dread name. And you too will feel the chill of terror in the story we relate.
1: Tarzan, a transcribed creation of the famous Edgar Rice Burroughs, is produced by Walter White Jr., prepared for radio by Bud Lesser, with original music by Albert Glasser. 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

0: They seek him here, they seek him there. Those Frenchies seek him everywhere. Is he in heaven? Is he in hell? That damned elusive Pimpernel.
1: The Adventures of the Scarlet Pimpernel, starring Marius Goring as Sir Percy Blakeney.
2: We first saw the wreckage of the fishing boat off Shoreham as the morning mists cleared away. Aboard the Daydream, Tony Dewhurst and I, along with other members of the League of the Scarlet Pimpernel, had been waiting to sail with a change of the tide.
3: It's out there to starboard, Blakeney. You better use the glass.
4: Thank you.
3: See it?
4: Yes. Man clinging to a bit of wreckage. That's strange.
3: What?
4: Seems to be bobbing about in one spot. Riding the swells, but not moving with them.
3: Well, what do you make of that?
4: Some shallows there. Might be that the piece of mast he's hanging on to is still connected to the body of his ship by ropes.
3: Do you see any other survivors?
4: No. And I don't think we'll be seeing that one for long unless we get to him.
5: Boats!
4: Harding! Hoist anchor, make sail! Wreckage to starboard!
3: Now, you want me to take the helm?
4: No. Kent's back there. He heard. He'll take us in close.
3: Now, not too close with this sea.
4: No need for it. You and I can pick him up in the small boat.
3: I wonder who that poor devil is.
4: I'm certain he'll be happy to tell us if we get to him in time.
2: We made it in time. Just in time. Our approach was difficult. And even as the small boat bore down on him, the man clinging to the wreckage gave his last conscious gasp and relaxed his hold on the mast. But at the same moment, Tony Dewhurst, with a gigantic stretch, leaned over the gunwale and caught him by the hair.
6: Got him, Blakeney!
4: Can you hold him?
6: His hair's slippery. Can you lend a hand?
4: If I let go of this tiller, we'll founder. Brace yourself.
6: What are you going to do?
4: Take one, broadside. It's our only chance. It'll wash him in on us. It'll swamp us altogether. Ready?
6: Go ahead.
4: Here it comes. Better be ready to bail as soon as we've got him.
6: Got him!
4: Look out! While I steady.
6: Good, she's coming about.
4: One more and she won't, though. Get busy with that bucket.
6: Right.
4: How is he?
6: In bad shape, I'm afraid. You'll never want to see the sea again, I'll wager. It's like a French fisherman.
4: French, all right, Tony. But not a fisherman.
6: How can you tell?
4: His face is weathered from the sea, all right. But look at his hands. They've never handled nets. My guess is he's a French naval officer.
6: But that piece of mast, Blakeney, not big enough for a warship. Must have been a fishing boat.
4: I agree about the vessel, Tony, but not about the man.
6: Well, why should he be aboard such a craft, then?
4: That's something I hope to find out when we get him safely aboard the Daydream.
3: Coming around now, Blakeney.
4: Yes. Hold the spirits under his nose again.
3: All right.
4: That's enough. Come on, old boy. Come on.
7: What? The hold I must...
4: Steady. Steady, man. You're all right.
3: Maybe you with a tot of rum, Blakeney. There's some in the glass. Yeah.
4: Better fetch it.
3: Right away.
7: What sort of a ship is this?
4: A private vessel.
7: You are the owner?
4: Yes. And you?
7: Just a fisherman, monsieur. Jean Soulet.
4: That may be your name, all right, but you're not a fisherman.
7: You are very clever and quick in your observations, monsieur.
4: We found your identification papers when we removed your clothing, Lieutenant Soulet.
7: Very well, monsieur. Does it matter? I am grateful to you for saving my life.
4: It may not be saved yet.
7: What do you mean by that?
4: The wreckage you were clinging to was part of a fishing vessel.
7: So?
4: And you are not in French naval uniform.
7: I see.
4: To the British Admiralty, that might sound as though you were secretly observing our coastal defenses.
7: You think I am a spy, monsieur?
4: It is possible.
7: Has it not occurred to you that I might be a deserter from the French Navy?
4: Aye. Now, here's the rum. Pour one out for our French friend, Tony.
3: Speaking of friends, French and otherwise... Kent just gave me a message. One of our warships was sighted a few moments ago. Signalman wanted to know if we'd caught any sight of a French corvette.
8: When?
3: This morning. Fan said they'd spotted one briefly and lost it in the mist. Pretty close to our shores.
8: Yes, very close. What do you think of that, Lieutenant Soulet?
7: As I said, I am a deserter. Perhaps they thought to catch me and my fishing vessel.
3: So that's it?
8: No, Tony. I'm afraid that isn't it at all. Better give the lieutenant his drink. You'll need it.
3: Of course.
8: Yes.
7: Thank you. I do not know what wild thoughts your imagination leads you to, monsieur, but...
8: No wild thoughts, Lieutenant. That corvette they sighted was not pursuing you. It was escorting you.
7: Escorting me, monsieur? For what purpose?
8: I would say for the purpose of seeing you safely landed on this side of the channel.
7: Apparently they did not succeed then.
8: No, because our warship scared them off.
3: Well, why should they escort a fishing vessel, Blakeney?
8: That's for our friend to tell us.
7: I have nothing to tell.
8: Don't lie, Soulet. When you regained consciousness a few moments ago, you immediately started to babble about something in the hold of your ship.
3: That's right, Soulet. It was your first thought.
8: What is in the hold of that sunken vessel, Soulet?
3: There is gold.
7: Gold? Yes, gold. More than 10 million francs in gold.
8: See here, is your
7: joke... I do not joke, monsieur.
8: You are bringing 10 millions in gold to England. For what reason?
7: To be placed on deposit in English banks under a false name.
8: For whom?
7: Obviously, monsieur, for some member of our new and glorious republic.
3: What do you mean, Soulet?
8: Oh, I think his meaning is all too obvious, Tony. Some of the French officials are stealing tax money and sending it abroad to be held for their own use. Is that it, Soulet?
7: Oui. Does it surprise you?
8: No, it doesn't. How many times have you done this before?
7: This would have been my third trip. It was a trip my crew did not wish to complete. They mutinied, planning to seize the gold for themselves and take refuge in England. It was the mutiny that led to our shipwreck. The rest you know.
8: Quite a pretty story, eh, Tony? Citizen Chauvelin, the other French officials, bleed their people white with taxes, while they themselves grow fat and prosperous.
3: Yeah. Even send the money abroad so it'll be safe if the people ever find the courage to turn on them. You must be proud of yourself, Soulet.
7: I am a military man, monsieur. I am given my orders and I endeavor to obey them. It is not for me to decide what is right or wrong.
8: Tell the men to stand by, Tony. We have work to do.
3: What sort of work?
8: As soon as the sea is calm, we are going down after that gold.
3: Aye.
2: By midday, the sea had calmed sufficiently. The fishing vessel was in comparatively shallow water, and by diving in relays, we managed to secure ropes to the chests in the hold and raise them to the deck of the Daydream. And all the while, Soulet studied me with a speculative look. He seemed to be making a decision about something as we hauled the last chest aboard.
8: Oh. Neatly done, gentlemen. Is that right, Soulet? Four chests in all?
7: That is correct, monsieur. I would like to speak to you alone, monsieur.
8: All right. Back into my cabin. Secure those chests, Tony.
3: Right.
8: All right, Soulet. What do you want to say?
7: What do you plan to do with me, monsieur?
8: That's a matter for the law to decide, not me. I will send you ashore to be dealt with by the British authorities, since you were picked up in our territorial waters.
7: That is fair enough.
8: That isn't why you really came in here. That isn't what you want to ask?
7: No, you are right. What I wanted to ask is far more important to me than my own fate. Did you mean what you said this morning?
8: About what?
7: About the gold. About making certain that it went back to the French people.
8: Every sou of it.
7: I will ask one more question, monsieur. The truth of your answer will be important to me. Are you the Scarlet Pimpernel?
8: Why should that matter to you?
7: Because, despite being a military man, I am a Frenchman. I love my country and my people. If you are the Pimpernel, I will tell you why I ask.
8: All right. I am the Scarlet Pimpernel.
7: I was sure of it. You are going to give 10 million francs back to the French people. Would you like to give them 100 million more?
8: 100 million?
7: Oh, do not be amazed, monsieur. I do not joke. Like the money you have on deck, it will be tax money taken from the poor and the hungry.
8: Where is it now?
7: At this moment in the government treasury at Paris. But sometime next week, an attempt will be made to ship it to Spain to be deposited in banks there.
8: I see.
7: I cannot give you an exact date. Once the money leaves Paris, I do not know how it will be handled or exactly where it will go.
8: But you do know what method will be employed to get it out of Paris.
7: Oui, that much I can tell you. If you and your men can seize it for redistribution.
8: We can try.
7: Very well. In the Rue de Galilée, there is a carriage house and stable owned by Edouard Merriens. It is he who will supply transportation when the money is moved.
8: He must supply transportation for many purposes.
7: Yes, yes, but in this case, it will be different. His daughter will drive one of the coaches. The daughter's name is Yvonne.
8: A girl? A dog?
7: Nevertheless, it is so. Yvonne is a fanatical supporter of the regime. The trip will be made at night. It will not be necessary for you to maintain watch during the day. But I must warn you, the carriages will be heavily guarded.
8: Well, that's to be expected.
7: You will have to fight. I have but one request to make. No matter what happens, please make certain that the girl Yvonne comes to no harm.
8: You love her?
7: No, monsieur. I do not love her. Not anymore. But she happens to be my wife.

0: was seething with unrest and discontent. All the members of the League of the Scarlet Pimpernel abandoned their English identities and assumed French disguises. Fortunately for us, the carriage shop of Édouard Myriel was a meeting place for loiterers. And over a period of days, Tony and I slowly became part of the circle that gathered there every evening.
1: I see our friends are already assembled, Blakeney.
0: Yes.
1: Well, at least they have no suspicion of us. We seem to be socially acceptable.
0: Don't be too certain. The girl Yvonne hasn't accepted us.
1: Well, Marielle has.
0: It's possible that the old man doesn't know what his carriages are being used for. The girl does.
1: But why should she suspect it?
0: I don't know, but I'm going to find out.
1: How?
0: By telling her that we also know what the carriages are being used for.
1: Isn't that a bit foolhardy?
0: Not if I achieve my purpose.
1: You mean getting us guillotined, our boy?
0: No. But when those carriages eventually do go out, it won't hurt our plans if I'm driving one of them.
2: Yes, but what are the other things?
0: Better save it, Tony. Mary will see this coming.
3: Ah, bonsoir, comrade. You are late tonight.
0: Bonsoir, citizen Mariel. Good evening, citizen comrade. Ah, but let us not despair, comrades. Mark my words. Our leaders have a plan that would startle all of you.
3: Oh, what plan is this?
0: A plan to relieve the misery and suffering of the people. Citizen Chauvelin and others of the Committee of Public Safety will soon show their generosity.
4: Oh, what do you mean?
0: I only overheard, of course, but there is a large surplus of gold from the taxes they have collected.
4: Ah.
0: There is a plan to return the tax gold to the poor of each district.
4: Ah, then I pray they start in my district of Bagnolet. None is poorer in all of France.
0: Bagnolet? But that is where they will start.
4: They will?
0: Is it not so, comrade? Is not that the decision?
3: Oui, Bagnolet.
4: Please, comrade.
3: I am fortunate to have a means of livelihood, but do not joke with these other citizens unless you know whereof you speak.
0: I assure you, citizen Myriel, the poor of Bagnolet will have gold in their hands before the week is out. No. If the Committee of Public Safety is going to be so generous there, well, it is only logical that they will also favor the people of the other district.
4: Ah, you must be dreaming, citizen. Somewhere or other you have wetted your mouth with too much wine.
3: No, he is drunk with rumor.
0: He only repeats what we have heard. If you do not like my good news, citizen Myriel, perhaps your daughter will. I do not see her about.
3: No, she is at the taverne La Tourette.
0: Then I shall go there and find her. Would you care to walk along with me, citizen?
1: Oh, oui, I am going that way in any case.
0: Bonsoir, comrade.
1: What the devil was all that about, Beckley?
0: An inspiration, Tony. We are going to distribute that money in Bagnolet.
1: Yes, but to tell them about it, with that wild story about the generosity of Chauvelin and the committee, it's going to cause talk, you know.
0: That's exactly what I intended it to do. And we're going to give the talk some help. You know where to locate Kent and Fuchs?
1: Yes, of course.
0: Well, go to them at once. Now, tell them to get all the materials we need for printing. You know, printing the sort of announcement posters that the new government is forever plastering over the town.
1: Why?
0: Because we're going to put up a few of our own. On their behalf.
1: What are you going to announce?
0: The same thing I announced to our friends back there.
1: How? Huh?
0: The distribution of 100 million francs in gold to the poor people of Bagnolet. The plan came to me suddenly. No longer a waiting plan, but a plan to force the other side into action. While Tony went in search of Kent and Fuchs, I found Yvonne at the Taverne La Tourette. I did not join her, but I waited until she started for home. Then I followed and caught up to her. Why do you hurry so, mademoiselle? The night is pleasant, and one so lovely as you should not walk alone.
5: I am not in the mood for romantic walks, citizen. If you wanted to talk to me, you might have done so in the tavern.
0: You were surrounded with other admirers.
5: Admirers capable of buying wine.
0: You call that wine? I do not know why you even condescend to drink it. You could command champagne.
5: What do you mean by that?
0: Your husband, Lieutenant Soulé, commands champagne.
5: What do you know about my husband?
0: A great deal. I know a great deal about many things. About carriages and fishing vessels and 10 million francs in gold.
5: Do you know where my husband is?
0: In England. This time, he did not deposit the gold and return.
5: A traitor. So that is why.
0: You are surprised that he found 10 millions in gold more attractive than you?
5: What is 10 million when I could have...
0: She made the mistake I had expected. The error I had hoped for. Madame Soule was playing a big game for big stakes with her husband, nothing more than a pawn. The pieces clicked together in my mind.
5: I mean...
0: I know what you mean, madame. You are using your husband to deposit stolen gold for another man. A man you eventually hope to share it with.
5: All right, citizen. What of it? You breathe one word and I'll have you killed.
0: By your friend? That would depend on what I said, would it not? I suppose I were to say that you plotted with your husband. That you were really playing your game the other way. Suppose I were to implant in your friend the thought that you are now waiting a chance to run to England and join your husband.
5: He wouldn't believe you.
0: Oh, wouldn't he, madame? Can you be so certain of that? He's a man who will rob his country and his people. A man who will freely and without question believe a woman who has betrayed her husband.
5: You...
0: Is there really honor among thieves?
5: What do you want?
0: A share in the next venture, madame. I will drive one of the wagons when you move 100 million in gold for deposit in Spain.
5: The drivers have all been handpicked. I have nothing to say.
0: Then use your influence, madame, or I will use my knowledge.
5: All right. I will try. The shipment will be made on Friday. Come to the tables Friday night at 11.
0: I will be there every night at 11 from now on, in case the time is changed. Bonsoir, Madame Soule. I let her go. Then I followed her for one last piece of information. She did not go to the stables. Instead, she went directly to the home of Citizen Chauvelin himself. My plan had taken form perfectly by the time I reached my rendezvous with Tony and other members of the League.
1: Well, there's all the first equipment, Blakely.
2: Good. Let's get busy.
1: All right.
2: Now, we'll want the top in very large letters. You're best at that, Fuchs, yeah. So you mark it out. Right. Kent and Tony and I will fill in the lettering.
1: What do you want it to say?
2: That by order of Citizen Chauvelin and the Committee of Public Safety,
1: yeah.
2: A tax surplus of 100 million francs in gold will be distributed to the people of the Bagnolet district at the earliest possible moment. And that similar relief will be given to other districts immediately after.
1: You just wanted an announce.
2: Come on now. Busy all. I want dozens of these finished and placed all over the city by the morning.
1: We don't even know when they're going to move the gold.
2: I think we do, Tony. Once these posters go up, they'll be forced through fear to move it tomorrow night.
1: Yes, but it's so heavily guarded, we'll never get close to it.
2: That's where you're wrong. I'll be driving one of the carriages,
1: oh.
2: And I'll be carrying a little surprise of my own, which I'd better start rigging now.
1: What sort of a surprise?
2: An explosive surprise. The guards will be looking for trouble from outside. It'll be quite a shock to them when one of the carriages explodes in their midst.
1: Well, granted, but what do we do then?
2: In the confusion, I think we'll be able to do just what we please. You and the others can follow, mounted and in troop uniform, and as soon as you hear the blast, come quickly. Knock the drivers out, take their places, and we'll take the carriages and all.
1: And judging by the text of this sign, we head for Bagnolet.
2: Right, folks. To distribute 100 million francs with the compliments of Citizen Chauvelin.
1: You know, of course, that half the French army will be after us.
2: Not for long, Tony. They'll never reach us. You can gather quite a crowd whenever you start throwing away gold. We got the signs posted, and by morning the city was in an uproar. Troops tried to tear the signs down and were mobbed by angry and excited crowds. By nightfall, roving mobs with torches were stalking the streets. Even the mounted troops, failing to maintain any semblance of order, were joining in the excited conversations. I gave Tony and the others final instructions and headed for the stables in Rue Galilée. They seemed locked and shuttered. But I pounded brazenly at the door, and finally, it opened.
5: Oh, it is you, citizen.
0: Oui, madame. You seem ready to move tonight. I thought you would be. After the announcement today, Citizen Chauvelin must be mad.
5: Fool, do you think he made such a proclamation? Because of it, we are forced to move tonight.
0: You should have notified me, madame. I came here only by chance.
5: Then it is fortunate for both of us. There is no time for argument, and we have not been able to contact all the drivers we need.
0: Which wagon shall I take?
5: That one over there. Select a team and hitch them.
0: It was almost as though they were working to my own timetable. Because of the mobs in the streets, it was impossible to leave until the district grew quiet in the early morning hours. Then the carriages moved quietly towards the center of the city. It took a full hour to load the chests of gold and get started toward the outskirts of the town. I lit the fuse to the powder charge I'd concealed, waited a few seconds, then leapt from the seat and fell flat at the side of the road.
6: You! Driver! What is wrong?
7: You will know in a moment!
6: Watch your team! Hold them!
7: Tell our men! Take those wagons!
6: English! The Pimpernel!
0: I remembered my promise to Lieutenant Soulet, so I took the carriage his wife was driving. She was stunned, and so I tossed her, none too gently, into a heap of rubbish in the middle of the road, as my men seized the last of the carriages and started off. I led them through narrow streets where our pursuers were forced to drop back and take our withering fire. The body of the carriage served as our protection. Daylight was just breaking as we thundered into the streets of Bagnolet.
7: Wake up, citizens! Wake up! Start throwing the gold about, men!
8: Throw the gold out!
0: By the time we reached the center of the district, a surging mob was behind us. We brought the carriages to a halt. In a matter of minutes, there was pandemonium.
7: Governor, citizens, there is enough for all!
9: Money for bread, citizens! Bread and firewood and clothing! All with the compliments of citizen Chauvelin!
10: Viva Chauvelin, citizens!
11: Viva
0: Chauvelin! Viva Chauvelin! Listen, take me here. We better get out of here. Oh, why not? Our work is done. Leave the good people their money and let's walk.
11: Oh, come in. Well, I say one thing for you, Blakeney. You certainly do know how to give a party.

0: are certain my wife was not harmed.
1: Quite certain, Philip.
0: Oh, I'm glad. But...
1: What?
0: Oh, I don't know. Giving that money out in the name of Citizen Chauvelin. You even tell me how they cheered. You have made him a hero.
1: Do you think so? Tell him, Tony. He may be a hero in Bagnolet, but we went back to our old disguises and lingered about Paris for a few days. Citizen Chauvelin has quite a problem.
0: How so?
1: Well, he can't possibly admit that he was stealing the money and that it was given back by the Scarlet Pimpernel, can he?
0: No.
1: So now all the other districts are getting irritable. They want to know when the good citizen is going to help them. They're getting downright nasty about it.
0: Oh, I see.
1: Have a drink, Soulet. Gentlemen, to Citizen Chauvelin.

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2: Okay, this is Hop Harrigan coming in.
1: Yes, it's America's ace of the airways, coming in for another transcribed episode in the adventures of Hop Harrigan.
4: Gang, I want you to meet the first girl to work her way around the world. She's Miss Alice Lemieux, one of Pan American Airways' chief stewardesses, who just recently returned from the first round-the-world passenger flight. Alice, how did you happen to be chosen to make that historic flight? Is it because you're pretty as a picture?
5: Thanks for the compliment, Glenn, but these days airline hostesses have to be more than pretty.
4: It helps, though, doesn't it?
5: Yes, I suppose so, except in Tokyo.
4: I don't get that.
5: Well, when we landed in Tokyo, the famous passengers on board the plane were supposed to be greeted by top-ranking army generals. Everything was going along fine until I made the mistake of stepping out on the field.
4: Well, why was it a mistake?
5: Well, about 1,000 homesick GIs had come down to see the plane land, and when they saw me, they whistled so loud no one could hear what the generals were saying.
4: Making you not only the first girl to work her way around the world, but the first girl responsible for GIs drowning out a general. How many flights have you taken with Pan Am, Alice?
5: About 50 transatlantic crossings in the last 18 months.
4: That's a lot of air travel.
5: It's a lot of walking, too.
4: Walking? Afraid I don't understand. Uh-oh, I see it's time for today's Hop Harrigan episode. But don't go away, Alice. I still want to know what you mean by walking. And I'm sure a lot of our girl listeners would like some inside dope on how to become an airline hostess.
5: I'll be back at the end of the program, Graham.
4: Okay, we'll be looking forward to it. You heard that, gang, so keep listening. And now to our story. Intrigued by the report that two airline pilots had been attacked by wartime enemy fighter planes, and anxious to help their friend, Paul Conroy, part owner of the airline, Top and Tank left Lakeville with him and flew south to New Orleans. There they saw concrete evidence of what was happening. Afraid of the mysterious ghost-like fighters, Conroy's pilots refused to take a cargo flight on its scheduled night run, whereupon Top and Tank immediately volunteered their services, hoping to see the fighters for themselves. As we continue now, the heavily laden DC-3 is 2 hours out, holding a steady course northeastward toward its destination, Richmond, Virginia. The flight thus far has been smooth and uneventful.
6: Well, what did you say, Tank?
7: It's a lot of hokum. Them guys must have dreamed up them enemy fighters.
6: Why do you say that?
7: Listen, Conroy, we've been flying for more than 2 hours now, and what's happened? Nothing.
6: This is a milk run.
8: Well, we still have 3.5 hours to go, fellas. Plenty of time to run into trouble.
6: Besides, why stick your neck out asking for it?
7: What do you think we're making a trip for, anyhow? We want to see them messies and zeros for ourselves.
6: I can't help hoping we don't.
8: Hey, listen, Paul, one thing we never did get straight. Exactly where were they spotted? Where did your two boys see them?
6: Well, the first night, Frank was on a run from New Orleans to Cheyenne. He wasn't flying the air lane, and he saw it about an hour north of Oklahoma City.
8: And that's desert country up that way, isn't it?
6: Uh-huh. And last night, the Messerschmitt was spotted on a trip from Kansas City back to New Orleans, somewhere near Little Rock.
8: Oklahoma and Little Rock. About 300 miles apart, huh?
6: Uh-huh.
8: We're about 450 miles east of Little Rock now. Be interesting to see if they show up again.
6: Hey, Hop.
8: Huh?
6: Do you have any idea what they can be?
8: I'm afraid I'll have to see them first.
7: Hey, what's that?
6: What?
7: Way out, 3 o'clock and high. Oh, yes, you see, Hop?
8: Yeah.
6: What do you think?
7: Well, maybe we'll get some action.
8: Relax, both of you.
7: What do you mean, relax?
8: You're getting too worked up. It's only an airline transport.
7: You sure?
8: Positive.
7: Oh, nuts. I was sure we latched onto something.
6: No. No, Hop's right. Must be a transport going into Atlanta. He's holding course.
7: Doggone it. I wish something would happen.
4: His homely features twisted into a disgruntled scowl, Tank literally begs for trouble. As he resumes his vigil, staring into the night sky, looking for a sign of the mysterious enemy fighters. But nothing happens. The DC-3 drones steadily northeastward, its engines humming smoothly as the propellers bite through the calm night air. Then, as Hop concludes his radio check with a range station at Spartanburg, he stirs uneasily.
8: Well, things are getting a little tight.
6: What do you mean tight?
8: There's a low-pressure area coming in from the northwest, and it's loaded.
7: Stars are out. Sky is like a mill pond.
8: That's just it. It's too quiet. I don't like it. I feel like I'm sitting on a keg of dynamite.
6: We'll be in Richmond in a couple of hours.
8: Yeah, we have to cross mountain terrain first. And the Blue Ridge chain's no picnic ground with weather.
7: Forget it. So what if we run into a little glow? We can plow through okay.
6: Hey!
8: That's starting.
6: Where's it coming from? The sky's still clear.
8: Look down.
7: Uh-oh. Can't see the beacon.
8: Yeah, it crept in under us. Look over to the west.
6: Stars are gone. Stuff's rolling in thick and fast.
8: Did you say a little blow, Tank?
6: My mistake. Watch it!
8: Hang on. Check your belts. It's going to get a lot rougher.
7: I'm okay.
8: Paul?
6: She's tight.
7: I wanted to see them ghost planes.
8: You'll see more than ghosts on this trip, pal.
6: Oh, brother, did you see that flash of lightning?
7: Yeah. It'd be pretty, too, if we was on the ground.
8: The storm is cutting in north, right across our heading.
6: You think we'd better find an orbit field and sit this dance out?
8: 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Find out if anything's open.
6: Roger. Why don't you ease off to the east a little more, huh? Maybe we can run around the edge of the blow.
8: Can't, not till I get clearance. Might fly straight into another plane's route.
7: No soap. Can't hear a thing. Too much static.
8: Okay, cut it.
7: Cut.
6: They're up.
8: Yeah.
6: What are you going to do?
8: Hold tight and plow through. And listen, if you're on speaking terms with Lady Luck, start giving her an earful. We can use her right now.
4: As a blazing blue-white streak of lightning flashes across the sky directly in front of them, Hop's face is tense, his forehead deeply lined. The storm closes in rapidly around the heavy DC-3, and as the whirling winds of many thunderheads toss the plane through the sky, the wings and fuselage groan and creak in protest. Tank and Paul Conroy sit rigid, bracing themselves as the ship bucks and plunges, listening for and yet dreading the tearing, rending sound which will signal damage to the plane structure. But even though the fury of the storm redoubles, they wallow through the sky in a drunken dance of death. Hop manages to hold his altitude and keep the ship in the air.
6: Great Scott, how long can this last?
8: Tank, any break in the clouds?
7: Still piled up like a brick wall.
6: Can't we go any higher?
8: Crowding our ceiling with this load now.
6: Hang on.
7: We're going down. Pull her out or we'll kiss the mountain, sure.
8: Come on, baby, don't shed your wings now.
6: Get that stick back, will you?
8: Come on, nose up. Gently does it.
6: We're breaking out of it.
7: Keep your fingers crossed now.
8: All the way. There.
6: Nice going, Hop.
8: Hey, what's that?
6: Something amidships. Good Lord.
8: What is it, Paul?
6: The cargo's broken loose. It's pounding the aft bulkhead to pieces.
8: Then get after it, or we'll be ripped apart.
4: Even as Hop shouts his frantic warning, Tank and Paul Conroy leap out of their seats and dash into the cargo cabin, where two massive crates pound and smash against the rear bulkhead wall, threatening to break the plane in two. Gang, there's a startling surprise ahead, so stand by. And here back with us again is Alice Lemieux, one of Pan American Airways' chief stewardesses. Now, about that walking business, Alice, just what did you mean?
5: On each transatlantic clipper trip to England or Portugal, I walk approximately 11 miles up and down the aisle of the plane, seeing to it that passengers are comfortable and serving their meals on the round-the-world flight unless they walk 50 miles.
4: Well, here's hoping you never have to fly to the moon. But seriously, Alice, what does it take to become an airline stewardess? Do you need a college degree?
5: It helps, but you don't need one. If you haven't a college degree, you must have at least 2 years of business experience. You must be over 21, be neat, and have a pleasant personality. And, of course, you must love flying.
4: Well, would you advise it as a career for girls, just as Hoff advises boys to become pilots?
5: I certainly would. The future of aviation is almost unlimited, and anyone who starts now is bound to grow with it. Then, too, it's a wonderful opportunity to travel, to see the world, and to meet all sorts of interesting people.
4: Well, what about foreign languages? Do you have to know how to speak them?
5: Not on airlines in the United States, but you do on Pan American. As a matter of fact, one of the main reasons I was chosen for the round-the-world flight is because I speak French fluently.
4: Êtes-vous né en France?
5: Non, je suis né dans l'état du Maine, mais j'ai appris à parler français quand j'étais petite.
4: Translation? I asked Alice if she was born in France, and she said no, she was born in Maine. But learned French as a child. Right, Mansell?
5: frightened you.
4: Well, thank you so much, Alice, for being with us today. And wherever you may fly, happy landings.
5: Thank you very much, Frank.
4: And gang, always remember, America needs flyers. And now back to our story. En route to Richmond, Virginia, in a DC-3, on what first appeared to be a routine cargo flight, Hoff, Tank, and Paul Conroy have flown into a raging storm while over the dangerous Blue Ridge Mountains. Now, as the plane skids and plunges wildly, Tank and Conroy fight to secure the heavy cargo, which has broken loose and threatens to pound the plane to bits.
7: Paul, grab that crate before it plows through the bulkhead.
6: I can't reach it. I can't even stand on my feet.
7: Hop, hurry up, will you? The ship's getting heavy. She's out of trim.
6: Can't you hold her level?
7: I don't know. She's riding tail heavy.
6: We won't have any tail if we don't tie those crates back.
7: Paul, look out! Oh, murder! That was close
6: and clear. Let me in there.
7: Thank God. If he smashed against the bulkhead,
6: I gotta get behind it. If I can hold her back, maybe you can snub a rope around it.
7: But Tank,
6: here, grab the rope and move when I tell you.
7: Please, Tank, you'll get hurt.
6: Stand back. Now.
7: Hop, yeah. Keep the nose down. Tank's between the crate and the bulkhead.
6: Pull now. Get the rope around it, right?
7: Watch it. I can't keep her down.
6: You've got to.
7: Hurry up with that rope. Tank, the crate's sliding back. Get out.
6: I'm holding her. You get the rope around it. That's it. Once more.
7: There.
6: Oh, that do it.
7: Now, you get out of there. That rope breaks again.
6: Oh, I ain't taking no chance. It's going to be me or the ship, then it's me.
4: So, making a human cushion of himself, Tank leans against the bulkhead and, by sheer brute strength, holds the crate in place. Then, as suddenly as it started, the storm begins to slacken, and the ship gradually rides more and more smoothly. Finally, after 15 minutes...
7: Okay, relax. We're in the clear.
6: Thank goodness for that.
7: Wow. My arm's stiff. I don't think I'll ever get them down again.
6: Well, let me rub them for you. Get the circulation going.
7: Yeah, I'll be okay. Just stretch a couple of times. Well, you did a swell job. We'd have lost the whole tail section if it hadn't been for you.
6: Forget it.
7: Say, you ought to get some new rations aboard.
6: Yeah. Just wait till I see the ground crew that serviced this ship. They should have checked them before we went out.
7: Here's the one that broke loose.

0: Say, you ought to get some new rations aboard.
1: Yeah. Just wait till I see the ground crew that serviced this ship. They should have checked them before we went out.
2: Here's the one that broke loose.
3: Hey, what's keeping you guys? Come on up forward.
1: Right with you.
2: Hey, Paul.
1: Huh?
2: Look at this. No wonder it couldn't haul the crates. The belt's been cut halfway through.
4: His hands trembling, Tank holds the webbed strap out. And in the flickering light from the overhead dome, Paul Conroy sees a clean, straight gash halfway across the width of the lashing. So what was seemingly an accident is now definitely sabotage. Just how does this new development fit into the pattern of the mysterious enemy fighters? We'll learn more in the next suspense-packed episode of The Riddle of the Ghostly Avengers. So be sure to listen. Tune in and fly with Pop Harrigan, America's ace of the airwaves. So long, Hop. We'll be seeing you same time, same mutual station. Pop Harrigan is a transcribed copyrighted feature appearing in All American Comics magazine.

0: What has a hazelnut in every bite?
1: Sorry!
0: And thick milk chocolate for your delight?
1: Sorry!
0: Nougat and caramel, golden light?
1: Sorry!
0: And don't forget the hazelnut in every bite! And again! What has a hazelnut in every bite?
1: Sorry!
0: Thick milk chocolate for your delight?
1: Sorry!
0: Nougat and caramel, golden light? And don't forget the hazelnut in every bite!

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2: Secret Agent K7 returns.

0: Armed with this secret knowledge, pirate nations have even seized small countries and set up protectorates, while those great powers that would stand in their paths are otherwise engaged. Such is the background of several of the unexpected moves that have shocked the world. My story tells of one such plot that failed. John Holbrook introduces it.
1: Thank you, K7. Recently, newspaper headlines have told of fleet movements under sealed orders. Such a transfer of battleships was recently planned by a great power in the interest of world peace. However, the spies of a pirate nation almost stole the orders before they were issued. Our story opens as a master spy issues orders to an accomplice.
2: Hello?
3: Vicente?
2: Yes?
3: Listen to me carefully. I am outside the Naval Intelligence Building. Sealed orders for the fleet have just been issued.
2: You have them?
3: No. Admiral Gourley leaves with them in a few minutes. Bring the car here and pick me up. We've got to head him off.
2: I'll start right away.
3: Hurry. We have them.

0: America's number one adventurer, K7, former United States secret agent who operated in 22 countries on land, on sea, and in the air, brings you a story of today. Here is K7.
1: Spies and secret agents play an extremely important role in today's diplomacy. Through espionage, aggressor nations often learn of troop movements and naval plans before they can be put into operation.

0: few minutes later, the two plotters, Fortier and his assistant, sat in their car a few hundred yards from the Naval Intelligence Building.
1: Sealed orders have been issued for the fleet. The Admiral will leave the intelligence building soon and take the orders to the naval base. Then the fleet will leave. We've got to know where it's headed.
2: What are your plans?
1: As soon as he leaves, we'll follow his car. There's a sharp curve about a half mile down the road. We'll come alongside and force him into the ditch. You will drive.
2: Yeah. What happens then?
1: We'll get the Admiral into this car and take him to our rooms. If he isn't knocked out, we'll drug him. Get ready. Here's his car. All right. After him.
2: There were two of them.
1: Yeah, there's only his driver. I'll take care of him. Leave him with the wreck. Speed up. Cover's only a little way ahead. All right. Pull alongside. Force him off the road. There's a ditch at the side.

0: Within 5 minutes, the accident was discovered. The Admiral's wrecked car and his driver were found at the side of the road. However, the Admiral had disappeared. At the very moment the driver was being transferred to a hospital, the Admiral was being carried into a house in a disreputable section of the city.
1: All right. Put him there on the floor. He'll sleep for at least 3 hours.
2: Do you think he's all right?
1: He's just knocked out. I gave him a drug to make sure he doesn't come to before we got his plans copied.
2: Would we leave him here?
1: No. Wait until I get his briefcase open.
2: Ah, yes.
1: Here are the secret orders. We'll have to steam them open. Then we'll copy them and take the Admiral and his orders to the hospital.
2: To the hospital?
1: Certainly. We don't want naval intelligence to know these plans have been seen by anyone. As soon as we have copied them, I'll take the Admiral to the hospital and say that I found him in the road. Don't you see? They'll think the accident stunned him. Come on, get out the typewriter. We've got to make a copy fast.

0: Within an hour after the accident, Special Agent M was called into the case. With his assistant, Yvonne, he went immediately to the hospital to interview the injured man who had driven the Admiral's car.
1: Dr. Reinhardt is wanted in Surgery B. Dr. Reinhardt is wanted in Surgery B.
2: Yvonne, we've been here almost half an hour. Unless they let me talk to the driver soon, his information won't help us much. Ones?
3: She's gone on down the hall. Have you any idea what happened, Em?
2: No. The Admiral left the Naval Intelligence Building with the sealed orders. 10 minutes later, his car was found wrecked in a ditch. The driver had been struck with some blunt instrument. The Admiral was missing.
3: Do you think they were attacked?
2: Yes, it looked that way. I've got to get started. We're wasting time.
3: Oh, here comes the doctor.
4: Are you a special agent waiting to talk with the injured driver of Admiral Gourlay's car?
2: Yes. Can I see him?
4: You can see him for a few minutes. Follow me.
2: Wait here, Yvonne. I won't be gone long.
1: Dr. Reinhardt is wanted in Surgery B. Dr. Reinhardt is wanted in Surgery B. Dr. Reinhardt is wanted in Surgery B. Dr. Reinhardt...
0: M disappeared into an emergency room down the hallway. As he passed from sight, a man entered the hospital carrying the Admiral.
5: Here, get me a doctor.
3: Well, he's coming back up the hall now. Doctor?
4: Yes, what is it?
3: Doctor, this man just carried the Admiral in.
5: I found him walking along the road. He stumbled and fell. I put him in my car and brought him here. Looks like he's been in an accident.
4: We'll put him on this bench. I'll call an intern to help me with
5: him. He was carrying this briefcase with him. I leave it.
3: He looks badly injured.
5: Oh, he'll be all right here in the hospital. You take care of him. I've got to go
3: Wait.
5: Now.
3: Wait, come back. Oh, he's gone. Admiral? Admiral, can you hear me?
4: Where is the man who brought him in?
3: He just ran out the door. Doctor, take care of the Admiral and see that the special agent who came with me gets this briefcase. Tell him that I'll telephone him here in a few minutes. I'm going to follow that man.

0: Yvonne ran out of the hospital in time to see Fortier's car turn a corner. She climbed into a taxi and issued an order.
1: Follow that car that just turned the corner. Don't lose sight of it.
0: Fortier went back to his headquarters, unaware that he was being followed. Yvonne saw him park his car and enter a house. She entered a small grocery store nearby and asked for a telephone.
2: Yes, mademoiselle?
1: Have you a telephone?
2: It is behind you.
1: Oh, thank you. I didn't see it. Hello. Get me to City Hospital and hurry. Hello. Let me speak to the special agent who is there. Yes, that's right. Hello, Em. This is Yvonne. You know what happened. Yes. Well, I followed the man who brought the admiral in. His car is parked across the street now. Can you come? I'm near the dock. It's River's End. I'll wait for you. Hurry.
2: Is there anything wrong, mademoiselle?
1: No, nothing. Give me a pound of granulated sugar. Hurry.

0: Ivan went to the corner and waited for M. Almost as he arrived, the spies, Fortier and Grisanti, came out of the house across from the grocery store and drove away.
1: I've got to get these secret orders across the border before the fleet sails. You have plenty of gasoline?
2: Yes, the tank is full.
1: Then we should be at the border within an hour. Drive carefully till you're out of the city.
0: A few minutes later, the two spies rushed toward the border.
1: Drive faster. This isn't a pleasure trip.
2: I can't seem to go faster.
1: You mean this car won't go faster than 40 miles an hour? I've driven a 70 myself.
2: Well, the motor is not running well. What here? Look behind us.
1: Huh?
2: That car is still there. You think we're being followed?
1: It is the same one that followed us out of the city. I thought we'd lost him. We've got to go faster. Gosh, you're out of gasoline, you fool. Stay here. I'm going to run for it.
3: Stay where you are.
4: He's getting away.
3: Yes, and I recognize him, Ivan. That man is 40, a spy. Keep the other one covered. I am going after him.
4: Don't try to move. Stay right where you are.
2: Why should I run? I have done nothing. He hired me to drive him.
4: Your front fenders are damaged. Did he also hire you to run the Admiral's car off the road? Keep your hands in the wheel where I can see them.
2: I won't move. Your friend. He's coming back. Alone.
3: All right, Ivan. We'll go on to the next town. Fortier had the Admiral's plans. I've got them now. We'll have to report to the local police.
4: You shot him?
3: I had to. I'll drive this car. You follow with ours.
4: Em, wait. You can't drive that car. While I was waiting for you, I poured granulated sugar into the gas tank. I was afraid they'd get away before you came. You told me sugar would choke a motor.
3: Yvonne, you did that? Do you realize that sugar may have prevented a war? If we hadn't caught these two, the secret orders of the fleet would have been known, and war would have followed.
5: That night, the newspapers in 100 world capitals called out the same headlines.
6: Fleet sails under secret orders. Read all about it. 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
5: Because a great nation's fleet thus got underway, it arrived off the coast of a country that might otherwise have been doomed. However, if its destination had been known before the warship sailed, this story might easily have become another black page in history. Listen for my next story. This is K7 speaking.

Log entry, The Ketch Scarlet Queen, Philip Kearney, master. Position, 39 degrees, 40 minutes south, 175 degrees, 4 minutes east. Wind fresh and rising, sky fair. Remarks, cleared Wellington, New Zealand after emergency layover. Reason for emergency, Rocky III in the dead man's chest.

0: day and a half out of Auckland, bound for Christchurch, South Island, New Zealand, loaded with traded cotton goods, paper, machinery for the coal mine. It was an easy run. An endless expanse of sun-dappled water smiling from starboard, and the western coast of North Island beckoning with white beaches and waving palms on our port. I was standing my trick at the wheel that afternoon, half my mind on the job, the rest of it wandering back to the other palms on other beaches on other afternoons. They were good memories. But Nielsen's hail brought me back to the present.
1: Captain!
0: He was heading aft toward me from number two hole.
1: Captain Carney, sir.
0: Yeah, Nielsen, what's up?
1: Number two hole, Captain. They was checking the cargo, and I heard something thumping inside one of them crates that was marked cotton.
0: You sure, Nielsen?
1: Yeah, sir.
0: It wasn't just shifting from the roll?
1: No, sir. It was thumping, all right.
0: Here, take the wheel. Mr. Gallagher and I will get down and have a look. Red's flashlight made a little yellow moon with a big ring around it playing on the boxes of number two. Nielsen hadn't said which one was thumping, but that wasn't hard to find out. Here it is. Hand me the crowbar, Red.
2: Yeah.
0: Maybe you better cover me from where you are.
2: Okay, skipper.
0: Yeah. All right, Red. Here it comes.
2: Watch it, skipper. It's coming out.
3: Oh, thank you so much.
0: What? Gallagher, it's a kid.
3: I began to think you were never going to come. Warren, it was getting quite stuffy in here.
0: Well, get out. How'd you get in there in the first place?
3: Oh. My name is Rockingham Wells III. Some of my friends helped me exchange myself for the cotton goods in the box before you left Auckland.
4: Well, I'll be...
0: What was the idea?
3: Sir, I have launched on the great adventure of my life. I hope it won't inconvenience you too much.
5: And so, with Roddy McDowell in the role of Rockingham Wells III, Mutual continues The Voyage of the Scarlet Queen, written by Gil Dowd and Bob Tallman, and starring Elliot Lewis. The Scarlet Queen, proudest ship to plow the seas, bound for uncharted adventure. Every week, a complete entry in the log, and every week, a league further in The Voyage of the Scarlet Queen.

0: Red, go up to the galley and dig up some chow for Ruckingham Wells III.
1: Me?
0: We'll be in my cabin.
1: Run chow for this
0: go
1: little...
0: Go on, Red. The kid's
1: yeah,
0: hungry.
1: But...
0: Go
1: what?
0: On, Red.
1: Okay, Skipper. And don't think I'm not adding these things up.
2: And, Captain, sir...
0: Yeah?
2: Well, if you could find something other than kid to call me... my name is Ruckingham Wells...
0: Yeah, I know, and
2: Wells...
0: it sounds like trouble any way you say it. How old are you?
2: 14, sir. And I won't be any trouble, sir.
0: That's all right. We'll figure it out. Ruckingham Wells. How would Rocky do for a name?
2: Oh, that's first rate.
0: All right, Rocky, come on. We'll go topside.
2: Yes, sir. And, Captain, it's awfully decent of you to...
0: Go on up this ladder. And don't start thinking of me as a big brother yet. I've got a scupper full of questions to answer. Rocky was a gentleman in the original sense of the word, so I couldn't quite bring myself to wring his neck. He peeled off a jacket in my cabin to go in and wash and comb himself. When he came out to turn to on some stew and biscuits Red had brought in, I finally tumbled to an obvious clue to our stowaway's character. He was wearing a T-shirt, and painted on the front of it was a menacing head of a buccaneer with a knife in his teeth.
3: I trust the stew is all right, your lordship?
2: Oh, yes. Quite, thank you.
3: Yeah.
2: But I'm not titled, you know.
3: He's not titled?
0: That's enough, Red.
3: Well, what is this? Treating a stowaway like a king?
0: Never mind.
2: But he's right, Skipper.
3: Skipper?
0: He
3: what?
0: Is?
3: Yeah.
2: Yes, I should be lashed to the mast for 20 strokes of the cap and stowed below with iron.
3: Yeah, we'll come to that.
2: Oh, I didn't mean that.
0: Give the prisoner another ration of grog, Red.
3: Grog?
0: The milk, Mr. Gallagher. Pour him another glass of milk.
3: Oh. Yes.
2: Thank you, sir.
0: Yes. Now then, Rockingham. What black brand of skullduggery brought you aboard, huh?
2: Yes. Here, sir. Would you mind reading this letter, please?
0: All right. Probably penned in the blood of... Your dad?
2: Yes, sir. My father.
0: That's too bad, sir.
3: What is it, Skipper?
0: Notes addressed to Martin Wells.
2: He's my uncle.
0: Says, regret to inform you of the death of your brother, Ruckingham Wells II, at sea. Is the date cause of death? Comes from port authorities at Wellington.
2: Yes, sir. But it's the list that's important now, sir.
3: What list?
0: It's a list of his personal effects left in the hands of his first mate, Joseph Ryan Fagarly. Clothes, logbook, map, sea locker.
2: Yes, sir, but it's the map.
0: What about the map?
2: Well, Joe Pagalli's in Wellington, you see, and he has the map along with the other things.
0: Yeah, it says that here.
2: But my Uncle Martin wouldn't have told me. You see, he'd have taken it all, though it's rightfully mine, so I just had to steal the letter and run away.
0: You're a little hard to follow. We were talking about a map.
3: Yeah, right? What map?
2: Well, the one Joe Pagalli is holding in Wellington. Gentlemen, it is a map that shows the place where my father buried a great and secret treasure.
0: Sure, the adventure of your life, so what else but a buried treasure? Look, Rocky, I got maps, too, but not one of them leads to a treasure.
2: Oh, but this one does. I heard them mention it. You see, Father and Uncle Martin were in the export-import business together in Auckland. And when you handle strange foreign things, you find maps and other things.
0: Sure.
3: Hey, you want some more chow, Rocky?
2: No, thank you. You see, Uncle Martin worked in the office, and Father was the captain of the ship. They didn't show me this letter when it came, but I heard them talking about it and watched Uncle Martin hide it inside his desk.
0: Does he know you snitched it and stowed away on my ship?
2: Oh, I left him a note. I told him I was going after it. So if you could just put me ashore in Wellington...
0: Look,
2: then
0: I've got a cargo consigned to Christchurch, South Island. I got to discharge that cargo day after tomorrow morning. I'm not stopping at Wellington.
2: Oh, then how in the world am I ever going to find Joe? And the map? And the treasure?
3: Well, look, you better get a grip on your imagination,
0: kid. You can't go running around the ocean chasing rainbows. Stowing away on somebody else's ship is...
2: Against the law?
0: Yeah, that's right.
2: But you just got to hunt treasure by going to sea.
0: Oh, nuts. Go take the wheel, Red. We're changing course.
3: Yeah,
0: stand into the bay for Wellington.
2: Oh, splendid.
0: We'll lay over just long enough to get you started back home.
3: You mean you're going to run into Wellington?
0: Yes, yes. Go ahead, Gallagher.
3: Okay, it's your ship, Skipper. And if we're going to play pirate, I better run up to Jolly Roger.
0: Rocky's great adventure had come to an end. But he didn't miss a thing as we walked onto the street that led toward the railroad station. It was getting dark, and he was looking back toward the harbor. I was watching him. So neither one of us noticed the strange pair of half-shadows that materialized in front of us. First, I heard a soft, pleasant voice.
4: You will stop, please?
0: I stopped because he was pressing the hard, unpleasant business end of a pistol against my ribs.
4: Yes, now do not make outcry, please.
0: He was oriental, short, very neat, and very pleasant. His countryman who stood beside him lacked the element of mystery. He was simply the biggest Chinese I'd ever seen.
4: The tongue of my friend is inadequate. He hears, but he speaks only with his strength. Your young companion is rocking him well?
0: What's that to you?
5: Ling!
6: Rocky, get away! Rocky, run to the queen!
5: All right, sir, once! Ling!
6: Hey. Tell him to let go!
4: You let Bai get away.
6: Sure, I let him get away. Come on, call up your strong arm man and tell me what this means.
4: No, I think it wiser if another one enlightens you. You'll come.
6: Wait a minute.
4: Come, please.
6: No, I'm not going for any.
5: Ling!
4: You learn you go where Ling wants you to go.
6: Yeah.
4: That's better. In that automobile, if you please. I shall drive. You will sit in the back seat with Ling.
6: Had more attractive dates.
4: Now, inside, please. You're in quiet. All questions will soon be answered.
0: We threaded through downtown Wellington for 5 or 6 minutes. Then we pulled up in one of the darkest streets in front of what looked like an office building. I learned better than to fight Big Ling. So I let him save himself while he shoved me ahead of him into the building. The white man who waited inside lounged in a chair and looked at us out of watery eyes as we came in. He stayed in the chair.
7: Where's the boy?
4: Because of Pigali, he disappeared. We could not bring him in.
7: That was stupid, Chong. Then for you, Pigali, it will be unfortunate. Put him in the chair.
6: Hey, wait a minute. You're off course if you think I'm Joe Pigali.
4: Be silent. Ling!
7: That will be enough, Chong. Now, Pigali, the map, please, from the locker of Rockingham Wells.
6: The third?
7: The second. Come, this is a waste of my time.
6: And my energy. I don't have your map.
7: The good captain's personal effects were left in your custody. The map among
6: you. You got the wrong man.
7: Chong?
4: This is the man who was with the boy.
7: Well, there are ways, then, to get cooperation, Chong.
4: Yes.
7: There's a certain teakwood box on the shelf in the next room.
4: Yes.
7: Bring it me, please. We shall see.
4: Yes, honored sir. It is done.
0: When the lid of the box Chong brought back was open, I saw a velvet interior that matched the color of the big jade ring my host wore on his delicate right hand. Cushioned in the velvet was a strange assortment of bamboo sticks, ivory-handled files, and slim-bladed knives that looked like scalpels.
7: Interesting, aren't they, sir?
0: I suppose so, in their way.
7: Their way is very persuasive.
0: What are you getting at?
7: The map. I mean to have that map, sir.
0: I don't know anything about your map.
7: I take 10 of these bamboo shoots, the slender ones, carefully chosen. 10 of them. One to be forced under each fingernail, huh?
0: You can't make me tell you something I don't know.
7: Oh, come now. You have first me to my brother's ship.
0: I didn't even know your brother. I didn't know you were the boy's uncle until right now.
7: Why do you make this feeble attempt?
0: Look, you know I was found with your nephew, that's all. We discovered him aboard my ship when we put out from Auckland.
7: Yes, of course. But where is the map?
0: I never saw the map. And I never saw the mate who's supposed to have it. And I don't see why a grown man wants to get so excited about a map that a kid's imagination is magnified into a search for buried treasure.
7: Will you hold his shoulders, please?
0: Now, get away from him!
7: Truthfully, Ling is invincible. Struggle is fruitless. Now, just be more calm.
0: You'd make sense. Maybe I would.
7: You know about the Ming birds? Admit it.
0: Never heard of them.
7: I have very good reason to believe that you were present at the beginning. My brother sailed Oriental waters for 20 years. By dint of a deep and justifiable gratitude he received from a warlord in China 11 years ago, the missing Ming birds of paradise.
0: Good for him.
7: He did not sell them. I watched the markets carefully. I knew he had them. Therefore, I know he hid them somewhere. The map I want from you will show me where.
0: If I had a map, maybe, but I don't have
7: it. Ling, his left hand.
0: What are you... Listen, I'm no hero. If I knew where your precious vases were hidden, I tell you.
7: No, my good man, they are not vases.
0: Well, whatever they are.
7: They are 4 matched screens of jade, carved by the greatest of all the Ming Dynasty artists. Each is the lifetime work of a man who slept with the priceless jade next to his own flesh to give it warmth and depth of color. And during the light of each day of his life on Earth, he worked with infinite loving care, coaxing out the design of birds of paradise.
0: You get worked up over these things, don't you?
7: And you will, too. The first bamboo stick. Hold out his left hand, Link. You will understand my interest when I tell you that I know each of these screens to be worth the king's ransom singly. and a set of four together.
0: I'm beginning to think I'd like to have them myself.
7: A hand a little hireling. Oh, maybe you've decided to tell us, Pagali.
0: I am not your brother's first mate, Wells. You know from the letter his name is Joe Pagali. I'm Phil Carney, and I don't know where Pagali is.
7: You're making this difficult. Hold his hand.
0: Let go, will you?
7: Now, Pagali, would you like another?
0: No. I got enough. I didn't start it to win. I just wanted somebody to hit me hard enough to put me out. I couldn't get my arms free from Ling, but I lifted my legs and smashed both feet into Martin Wells' simpering statistics. Free! He crumbled and went down. The room exploded in my head and disappeared.
6: How did I get here? I don't remember.
1: I don't know. You were just staggering down the dock.
2: Where did they take you, Skipper? Were they pirates? When I brought Mr. Gallagher back, you were gone.
0: Sure was. Oh, guess we better get going.
1: Where, Skipper? What's it all about?
0: Rock, you still got that letter in your pocket?
2: Yes, sir. Here.
0: Attaboy. Port Authority, 223 Waterfront Avenue. I guess that's our first stop.
2: Am I to come too, Skipper?
0: Yeah, you're only in this up to your neck.
2: I am? Oh, splendid. Coming.
0: It was morning, and the Port Authority's office had been open about an hour. We walked in and asked the clerk what he had on Joe Pagali.
8: He's at the King George Hotel, room 222. Is Pagali in trouble?
0: Maybe. Why?
8: Well, yours is the second inquiry for Joe Pagali. The
0: second?
2: I say, who was the first?
8: A well-dressed chap, about 50. Not too
0: tall,
8: but...
0: I'll lay odds, Rocky, that's your uncle, Martin Wells.
2: Really?
0: Well, I must have done something along the line to convince him I wasn't Pagali.
2: Uncle Martin is after the man.
0: And he's got a fair start. Come on. We got past the clerk at the King George Hotel. But the door number 222 was locked.
1: Oh, what do we do, Skipper?
0: Anything but waste more time. Give me your shoulder.
1: Right.
2: I say, that's Joe Pagali.
0: Just stay right where you are, Rocky. Come on, Red.
1: Yeah. Looks like they got here first.
0: The marks on his throat remind me of a big Chinese I met. Big Ling. Look for a map, Red. Any map.
1: Yeah. Well, this must be the sea locker. His logbook.
0: Logbook? And... take that along. Hey, look.
1: What?
0: In his hand, a torn piece of paper. Red, it's a piece of a map.
1: Yeah. Not much left, is there?
0: No. No, but there's enough to lead us to the killer of Joe Pagali. Position on this map looks like Cloudy Bay. That's just across Cook Strait, 20 miles from here.

0: Skipper. Cloudy Bay. We're bearing down on the treasure at last.
1: Rocky, you have any idea what this Ming jade is?
0: Oh, no, sir. The treasure I'm after is an old iron-bound chest, packed full of doubloons and pieces of eight. Real pirate gold, sir. I know that's what my father promised me we'd look for someday.
1: Your uncle's pretty sure it's jade birds of paradise.
0: Is that why he killed Joe Pigali?
1: Or had him killed.
0: But how could Uncle Martin get here to Cloudy Bay? He doesn't have a boat.
1: One of the charter boats from Wellington.
0: Oh, of course. Like that one over there.
1: What one?
0: 2 points off to the starboard bow, Skipper.
1: Oh, shiver my timbers, matey, you're right. Hey, Red!
2: Yes, Skipper?
1: Rouse out the crew. I'm coming about. We'll drop anchor to port of that charter boat. And get the small boat over the side. You and I are going ashore.

0: We left Rocky aboard the Queen and headed toward shore. When we spotted another small boat, we beached ours near it.
1: Well, there you are, Skipper. Footprints leading into the brush.
0: That's good enough. Come on.
1: Yeah.
0: I'll hold it, Red.
1: Yeah.
0: Let's slow down. Try to get in close.
1: Yeah. Trail turns north from here.
0: Let's slow down. We can... Red, look.
1: What? Uh-oh. Looks like we're late.
0: 30 feet ahead in a tiny clearing stood Martin Wells. Little Mr. Chung on one side, the giant Big Ling on the other. In front of them in a hole they dug was an iron-bound wooden chest with the top open toward us. From what we could hear of some very hot words, Wells thought he'd been double-crossed. Then Chung reached forward and slammed down the top of the chest. Wells made a dive for the little man, but Chung had different ideas.
1: Come on, Red. I'm with you.
0: We moved in as Big Ling's hand made an arc side down with the ladder behind Martin Wells' ear. Uncle went down hard, and Chung swung his automatic toward us. We parted to get them from two directions, but Mr. Chung didn't pull the trigger. He pulled the switch.
2: Ah, yes. Good afternoon.
1: What's this place, Skip?
0: Keep your eye on the big one. He's tough.
2: Captain Carney, please to forget the unfortunate past. We have no further wish to fight. We are leaving.
0: You think so?
2: It is discovered that the contents of the buried box no longer merit our concern.
0: But Jade isn't in it, huh?
2: No, and so we depart.
0: Your boss is going to hate you when he wakes up.
2: Mr. Wells? Oh, perhaps you do not understand. The Ming Jade screens were given in gratitude to a friend by one who unhappily had no right to give them. We were sent 11 years ago to bring them back. Sometime later, Mr. Wells made inquiries in various markets. This we learned, and therefore believed he had some knowledge of the screen.
1: Does he mean they've been spying on Wells all the time?
2: We came to gain his friendship, to watch and wait. But now, there is no Jade. Mr. Wells was wrong. We were wrong. We go.
0: Oh, no. Big Ling has the murder of Joe Pagali to answer for. You're an accessory, Mr. Chong.
1: Skipper, watch well!
0: Martin Wells was conscious, firing from the ground. His first slug caught Big Ling in the shoulder and set off a sudden bedlam. The second shot caught Ling turning as Red and I moved forward. I got hold of Chong's gun hand. Wells was crawling away, but he made his shots count until Gallagher's shoulder sent Ling crawling out of the line of fire. The fortune was meant for me, but Chong's body jerked and relaxed in my arms. I dropped him. I turned to put Martin Wells out of action, but Big Ling had beaten me to it. The giant Chinese was kneeling on Wells' back, a massive hand cupped under Wells' chin. With the last ounce of his strength, he was forcing the head back. Then they both collapsed.
1: You all right, Skipper?
0: Yeah, okay, Red, but those three aren't. They'll never give anybody any more trouble. Come on, Red, take a look at that chest.
1: Roger, Skipper.
3: I see, Skipper.
1: What?
3: Mr. Gallagher.
1: It's the kid.
3: Are you there?
0: Over here, Rocky.
4: Oh, my word. I thought I'd lost you. What have you found? Is it the treasure?
0: How'd you get ashore?
4: I swam. What is... Uncle Martin.
0: Yeah, Rocky, Uncle Martin. Look at him, then forget him. You don't deserve him. Maybe I should have put it the other way around. Come on.
4: And, did you find anything, sir?
0: Treasure? We tried to tell you, Rocky. You let your imagination get mixed up with the facts about finding treasure. Things like that are only accidental.
1: Skipper.
0: If you're going to follow the sea, you've got to learn to take things as they come. Get Captain Kidd and Long John Silver out of your head, Rocky. Learn to steer by the stars, but don't try to reach them.
4: Aye, sir.
0: The chest is here, but...
1: Yeah, but nothing... Skipper! The chest! It's filled with these... Fuck!
4: What?
1: Yeah. Doubloons.
4: Oh, I thought it was much more difficult than this.
0: Red, you're crazy. It can't be.
1: Well, look at him. Feel him.
0: Red, a whole blast of jet full.
4: My word, it is full, isn't it?
1: Look at the stuff.
4: Please, would one of you mind moving over so I could feel him, too?
0: Oh, yeah, Rocky, here. Here's room.
4: Isn't it exciting?
1: Oh.
4: But I thought treasure hunting would be much more difficult than this.
0: Never mind, Red. Don't say it.
4: Now we can cover them up again and make a map of our own.
1: Cover it up?
0: Nothing. We'll take it and cash it. What makes you talk like that,
1: yeah,
0: Rocky?
1: What's the matter with you?
4: Well, I thought we could come back for it later. And in the meantime, well, we could sail away in your ship and find some more. Oh, it's great fun, isn't it?
0: Look, Rocky, this just happened to work out this way. It doesn't usually.
4: But I'm sure there's more of it. Pirates buried loads of treasure.
0: But it's just legend, Rocky. It doesn't mean...
4: But you didn't believe me this time, did you?
0: No, Rocky, I didn't.
4: But it wasn't a dream. You didn't believe it, but I was sure of it every minute that we'd find the treasure.
0: Maybe that's the difference, Rocky. We've forgotten how to believe as strongly in you, Duff. Maybe if we hadn't, we three could find all the treasure in the world.
4: You know, I do wish there was a way to make you both 14 again. Oh, we'd have a jolly time sailing around in your ship.
1: You know, I'd go for that myself.
0: I wish you could work it out, Rocky. I wish you could. Before we stood out of port the next afternoon, we'd turned over the iron-bound wooden buccaneer's chest full of pieces of eight and doubloons to authorities in Wellington. After the customary report to the Crown, Rocky stood to keep a third of it all for himself, taxes deductible. We put him on the train for Auckland, wired his aunt, and turned Martin Wells and the Oriental pair over to the local morgue. Maybe they should have used more of Rocky's brand of belief and less of their own brand of violence. I got ready to cut the motors, and the men swung rhythmically to their stations when Red bawled them into action.
5: Stop it, Chief! Make fire!
0: The halyard sang, and the big stretch of mainsail climbed to catch the full-tone breeze. The jibs cracked out. The mizzen blossomed and spilled. And the Scarlet Queen bowed to the music of wind and rigging and danced through the lace-tipped crest as if all the world was watching.
6: Well, if you think, skipper...
0: Yeah, riding to it like a feather, Red.
6: Good.
0: Some kind of a different feeling about her today.
6: Oh, that's not hard to figure out.
0: What do you mean?
6: He was a mighty good kid, skipper. A dreamer, but plenty of guts in the pinches.
0: Rockingham Wells the third.
6: Yeah, but there's one thing I can't figure out.
0: What's that, Red?
6: Just how did he know that chest was going to be full of doubloons, huh? How did he know the chest was even there?
0: I don't know, Red. Near his age, imagination gets mixed up with reality. You can't always tell which is which. I don't know. With faith in your dreams, maybe there's no difference.
6: Yeah?
0: I wonder how come the Queen let him aboard in the first place.
6: Well, maybe he talked to her. This little lady knows what she's doing. Here, skipper. To the Queen?
0: To the Scarlet Queen. And happy treasure hunting. After you, mate. After you.

0: Log entry. The catch, Scarlet Queen. 5:30 p.m. Wind fresh. Sky fair. 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Ship secure for night. Signed, Philip Kearney. Master. This is Elliot Lewis. I want to thank Roddy McDowell for being with us tonight. Glad to have you aboard the Queen, Roddy.
1: My pleasure, Elliot. Phil Kearney is a favorite radio hero in our household.
0: Well, you're still able to give a mighty convincing performance of a 14-year-old stowaway, even though you're now 19 and an associate producer with Lindsley Parsons Productions for Monogram. What's your latest picture?
1: Well, our latest, Elliot, is the story of a dog. And, by way of coincidence, the title of the film is Rocky.
0: Well, I hope tonight will prove itself a good omen. You did yourself proud as Rocky the Third.
1: Thanks, Skipper.
0: Good night, Roddy.
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Voyage of the Scarlet Queen stars Elliot Lewis as Phil Kearney with Ed Max as Gallagher, and tonight featured Roddy McDowell as Rocky. William Conrad was Martin Wells, and Ben Wright played Chong. Music scored and conducted by Richard Aurora. The Scarlet Queen, produced by James Burton, is written by Gil Dowd and Bob Tallman.

0: hope you're not hungry, dear Henry, dear Henry. I've just burnt the roast and I've ruined the spuds.
1: Well, that's a nice thing, isn't it? After I've been working
0: all day. Henry, I've got me secret supplies.
1: You don't mean...
0: Polo mints.
1: Yum, yum.

0: 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And if this is what you had in mind, you don't even have to pay that kind of money for the new Skoda Super Estel. Skoda's new Super Estel puts the man in the street
1: and his dog
0: on the road.
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4: On and on boom the drums through mile after mile of unexplored jungle to bring you a story of Africa. The battle between the forces of the Queen and those of the false priests has ended in victory for the professor, who is directing the Queen's army. The enemy is routed and taking refuge in the hills. As the professor, Jack, and Nguru watch the closing scenes of the battle, they're informed by a dying man that the Queen and Lorna at the palace are in serious danger. The three set out quickly to defend the women.
5: We ought to be inside of the palace as soon as we get over this hill.
6: Yes, there are the turrets. Pull over there. Oh, pull up, Jack. Get back out of sight quickly. Keep this side of the ridge.
5: There's a force surrounding the outer palace wall. Do you think they saw us, sir?
6: I hope not.
7: Mo battle, Buona, huh?
6: It certainly looks like it, Nguru. I should have known those priests would try to get at the Queen behind our backs.
5: How are we going to get through those lines?
6: I don't know, Jack, but we've got to get through. We haven't time to wait for our own forces to come up.
7: Buona, ride 'em plenty quick, Boma gate, huh?
6: No, Nguru. We can't charge through that lot. There's too much open space to cross. They'd square up to meet us. That's out.
5: Look. Look at that rock. It's moving.
6: Careful, Jack. Cover it with your rifle while I look around. There must be someone behind it. Keep your eyes on it. Maybe we're ambushed.
7: Huh. Mo devil, huh?
5: Why, it's an old man. That rock was a covering of a cave entrance. He's seen us.
8: Master!
6: He's beckoning to us. Keep him covered, Jack. It might be a trap. Come on, we'll see what he wants.
5: I think I've seen that old fellow at the palace with the Queen.
6: Yes, he's one of the trusted few. I wonder whether...
8: I bring thee greeting from Her Majesty the Queen. Thy approach was seen from the turrets, and I was sent to guide thee by the secret way, for the palace is surrounded.
6: Secret way, eh? There's no time to waste. Down you get, Jack. You and Guru. The horses will have to be left here, evidently.
5: This is luck.
6: Is the Queen and my daughter safe?
8: Her Majesty and thy daughter are safe. But the enemy clamors at the palace gates, and we are but few.
7: Juana, we go for hole like fox, huh?
6: Yes, in you go, Jack. And you, Nguru.
7: Juana, Nguru...
6: No argument, you black sinner. Get in there.
8: The lamp still burns brightly. Enter, Lord, while I seal the opening.
5: Pretty dark in here, sir. However, that lamp helps some. Wonder which part of the palace this leads to.
6: Goodness knows. It's been well made, though. I can stand upright in it.
8: This secret passage was made for men of thy stature, Master. Many hundreds of years ago it was made for such a time as this.
5: There's a door right ahead.
8: Press thy hand to the rock that juts over thy head.
5: This?
8: See? It opens. The steps lead to the Queen's chamber.
6: Well, let's hurry. It'll take them long to get through those outer gates.
5: More doors here.
8: A guard stands beyond. Wait.
6: The
9: Password.
8: Dio lo vult. We are now in a secret wall of the palace, Master. In a moment, we will reach the panel that opens into the chamber.
10: Did you hear the password he gave, sir?
9: Yes. The crusader's motto. Oh, confound this narrow passage. In the walls, did he say?
7: Juana, this way for rat, no fox.
9: We'll be out of it soon, I think.
8: Master, he's here.
11: Here they are. Oh, I'm so glad you've come. Are you all right, Father? And you, Jack?
9: Of course we're all right, my dear.
5: Oh. Question is, are you all right, Lorna?
11: Oh, yes.
5: We had a message that you were
9: Never
5: in.
9: Never mind about that now, Jack. Her Majesty is waiting for news, I know.
12: Yes, great man. We have waited anxiously. Is all well?
9: The forces of the false priests have been scattered. These without the gates must be treated likewise.
12: I have but 50 men to combat 200. Look from this window. The gates must shortly fall. What few men we have must retreat behind the doors of the palace.
9: Looks bad. There'll be some time before our forces return.
11: Father, look. There's a white man leading them.
9: Eh?
11: At least I mean a man in European clothes.
5: Lorna's right, sir. Take these glasses. See him? Riding along and giving directions?
9: Yes, I see him. Well, that clears up many things. But I still don't know how he got here.
5: Do you know who it is?
9: Yes. If that isn't Lamberti, I'm very much mistaken. Take a good look, Lorna.
11: Yes, Father. Yes, that's the man who was giving orders to the witch doctors when they made us prisoners on that hill by the river.
9: Yes, I think he's been the cause of most of our troubles. I guessed as much when you described him before.
12: That man, he is an enemy of thine?
9: Yes, Your Majesty, a personal enemy. Very clever man, but I think he's insane. Yet I still don't see how he came down into this country.
5: Probably the same way we did.
11: Of course. Don't you remember I told you I saw someone else sliding down when we started?
9: Maybe that's the answer.
5: Oh, they've blown the gates in, sir.
9: More of Lamberti's tricks. He always could make explosives out of practically nothing. There he goes, riding off.
5: Well, he's opened the way for them. See how they're pouring into the courtyard.
9: Get back, everybody. He may send a few arrows up this way.
11: Oh, there's that awful head, Father. I brought it here because...
9: Yes, listen. If I'm not mistaken, we'll learn something that...
13: Well, Miss Edwards.
5: What?
13: I hope you're listening to me.
9: It's Lamberti's voice.
5: Coming from the talking head.
13: Your father is probably dead by now. I wanted the pleasure of seeing him die, but evidently it was not to be. So I shall be there to see you die instead, Miss Edwards.
7: Juana, white man voice from head.
9: Yes, Nguru. I've known it ever since we camped by the river. The head is one of Lamberti's inventions, but that doesn't help us now. Lamberti doesn't know we're here, Jack. That means that he doesn't know the result of the battle.
5: But how about the talking head, sir?
9: Lamberti fooled me, Jack. If you remember, Lamberti and I were working on that language together when the break came.
5: Yes?
9: The talking head is nothing but an ultra-modern radio of some sort. He's been trying to lead me into a trap in a part of the country where he could dispose of me and he wouldn't be suspected. He almost got us up on that hill.
11: But the head's been talking since then.
9: Yes. The man evidently didn't think I suspected the trick, although I ceased following directions.
5: What a radio, sir. How does he get the power
9: to... He takes electricity out of the air. The man's a genius. I haven't had a chance to take the thing to pieces and look it over. I will if we get out of the situation alive, though.
11: They're battering the doors down.
5: If we can only hold them off until our own forces get back.
9: What's Lamberti up to now with his explosives? He's not with the crowd out there.
5: That explosion seemed to come from underground.
8: The secret passage. Perhaps they have...
9: Someone must have told Lamberti of the passage. That's where he went. He's removing those doors with that infernal explosive of his. He's a madman, Jack.
5: Then he might blow up the palace.
9: He might if he thought I was in it. But he's after Lorna now. We'll have to let him come up and try to deal with him then.
5: But good Lord, sir, we daren't let him.
9: Hello. What's that shouting for?
11: Over the hill there. Look.
9: Those are our men returning. If the palace door holds out for another 15 minutes, we'll be...
13: Ah! eminent Professor Edwards is alive yet. Eh?
9: Lamberti.
13: Yes, Lamberti. The faker, as you once called him. You should have guarded your secret passage a little better. I've waited a long time for this, Edward.
9: Yes, I suppose you have.
13: Don't come too close. See this wooden flask I have in my hand? Yes, my friend. One of our little hobbies. It contains a powder that explodes upon contact with atmosphere. The stopper is tied around my neck, and if by any chance my hand falls away, the stopper is naturally pulled out. So you see, shooting me would do you no good.
9: In that case, you will go with us too.
13: Of course, under the circumstances, I had planned otherwise, but...
14: Snake woman!
5: Lorna! Lorna, are you safe?
11: Yes, but where's Father?
5: Here. Is the queen safe?
12: I am not harmed. Thy warrior is.
5: Guru!
7: My boy.
5: What in the name of...
9: Oh, well. I guess it was the only way.
11: But what happened?
5: Nguru threw his spear at Lamberti.
9: No, Jack. Nguru threw his spear at the flask of explosive and carried it through the opening in the wall into the secret passage. That's why we're all alive now. The main force of the explosion was taken in the tunnel.
7: Snake woman, sleep, Buana.
9: Yes, Nguru. This snake woman has kissed her fill and sleeps well.
11: What does he mean, Jack?
5: His spear is no more. It was blown to atoms.
11: Poor Nguru. Oh, Father, your arm.
9: It's nothing, my dear. Just some skin off, I guess.
12: Great man. How can a queen thank thee for thy work? Thou art of another world, I know.
9: Tell me, Your Majesty, is there a way through the rock that binds your kingdom round?
12: If departure is thy wish, then must my sorrow give it room. Yes, there is a way, but no man hath returned to speak of its dangers. Through that passage come what the priests have called the sacred apes.
9: I knew it. Those apes belong to the outside world. Well, children, it looks as if we'll be on our way soon, right?
5: Okay, sir.
9: Where's Lamberti? Under that pile of stones. Where's the talking head, Jack? I wanted
5: it's
9: to...
5: It's crushed, sir. Crushed under that fallen wall.
9: Gone, eh? Priceless secrets. The inventions of a madman. All lost to the world.
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0: Once upon a time there was an engineer.
1: Choo-choo Charlie was his name, we hear.
0: He had an engine and he sure had fun. He used good and plenty candy to make his train run.
2: Charlie says, love my good and plenty. Charlie says, really ring the bell. Charlie says, love my good and plenty. Don't know any other candy that I love so well.
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6: Presenting the transcription feature, Superman.
7: Up in the sky, look, it's a bird.
2: It's a plane.
6: It's Superman. And now, Superman, valiant fighter for truth and justice, mighty champion of the weak and the oppressed, who has appeared on Earth from the outer reaches of the universe with a physical structure never before attained by mortal men. Superman, who is stronger than a locomotive, faster than a speeding bullet, and who walks about among human beings disguised as mild Clark Kent, news reporter for the Daily Planet. When we last saw them, Kent and Lois Lane were at the observatory of Lois's uncle, Dr. Horace Morton, for an interview on the amazingly accurate Morton system of weather forecasting. As soon as they had arrived, they realized something was wrong. Elmer Rogers, Morton's assistant, had started to warn them, but it suddenly stopped. Later, a possible connection had appeared between the Morton Observatory and the lonely slopes of Music Mountain and an outbreak of crime in the nearby town. Finally, during a heavy hailstorm, which Dr. Morton had correctly prophesied, Kent and Lois heard a shot. Running to investigate, they discovered Elmer Rogers, the assistant, lying dead on the floor of his room. As our story continues today, a very few seconds have passed. Kent and Lois Lane are bending over the still form of Rogers while the hail beats outside. And Dr. Morton is nowhere to be found.
8: Listen. Mr. Kent, listen, that hailstorm is still going on.
9: Never mind the hailstorm, Miss Lane. I told you not to come down here.
8: I'm sorry. I'll be all right. It's just so sudden. Rogers shot. Who do you think did it and why?
9: Can't tell you that, Miss Lane. But I can tell you how. There's the gun. See? There under the bench. Don't touch it.
8: I won't. What are we going to do?
9: Nothing for the moment. One of the first things I'd like to know is... Listen, isn't that someone coming?
8: Yes, down the stairs.
9: Must be your uncle.
8: Uncle Horace! Uncle Horace!
10: Horace, my dear, where are you? I declare, I was afraid you'd run off.
9: We're down here, Dr. Morton. Something's happened. Please be ready for a shock.
10: A shock, my boy? What are you talking about? Good heavens.
8: Oh, Uncle Horace.
10: Kent, what's happened? What's the matter with Rogers?
9: I'm sorry, sir. Mr. Rogers has been shot. Killed.
10: Killed? Elmer Rogers? Why, that's not possible. It can't be. Great heavens. How did he do it?
8: How did he do it? Uncle Horace, you mean you think he did it himself?
10: My dear Lois, what else? Yes, and there's the gun he used to do it with, too. See, right here.
9: Don't pick it up, Dr. Morton. Please, let it alone.
10: Don't pick it up? But nonsense, my boy.

0: How am I going to look at it if I don't pick it up? Hey, look. Look, see for yourself.
1: All right. Damage is done now.
0: What's he talking about? What damage?
2: Uncle, if there were fingerprints on the gun, you spoiled them by picking it up.
0: Fingerprints? Oh, bless my soul.
2: Clark, what are you going to do now?
1: Notify the police. That's all there is to do. And the quicker the better. Would you mind phoning them, Dr. Morton?
0: Police phone? Why, certainly, certainly.
1: Just tell them Mr. Rogers has been killed and ask them to get here as soon as they can.
0: But look here, Kent. Must we have the police? Do you think it's really necessary?
2: Why, Uncle, of course it's necessary. Please hurry and telephone.
1: I'm sorry, Dr. Morton. There's no way out. The telephone's upstairs, isn't it?
0: All right, all right. If you think it's the thing to do. Oh, poor Rogers. Poor fellow.
1: Well, what do you make of that?
2: Mr. Kent, I don't understand it. He ought to be all broken up. Rogers has been with him for years, but he isn't broken up. He's quite calm.
1: Isn't he? I don't like to say it, Miss Lane, but he acts like a man who's trying to be broken up.
2: What do you mean?
1: I think you know. You and I, the doctor, and Elmer Rogers are the only four people on Music Mountain. That is, so far as we know. If Elmer Rogers was killed, one of us killed him.
2: Oh, no. Uncle Horace couldn't have done it.
1: Your uncle was out of the room when we heard the shot. Where was he and what was he doing? And he was pretty cute about picking up the gun, too.
2: What do you mean?
1: I mean, if there were two sets of prints on that gun, Rogers and somebody else's, and that somebody else happened to be Horace Morton, well, he's got a perfectly legitimate explanation now. The prints got on the gun when he picked it up.
2: Clark, it's not so. I don't believe it. And anyway, how do you know Rogers didn't do it himself? You remember how strangely he acted when we got here.
1: Not strangely. Frightened, Miss Lane. And frightened of what? Why did he stop talking? Because he saw Dr. Morton coming.
2: Here he comes again.
0: My dear Kent, most unfortunate. But we can't get the police. We can't get anyone.
1: Oh, what's the matter?
0: Apparently the storm has broken down the wires. Sharp but severe.
1: What? You mean the line's dead? You can't get the operator?
0: Believe me, I can't get a soul.
2: Mr. Kent, there's only one thing to do. You've got to go down the mountain to New Birmingham while Uncle Horace and I stay here at the observatory.
1: Leave you here?
2: You must. I don't mind. I'll be all right.
0: Well, she's right, my boy. That is, if you feel you must go at all.
2: Go ahead, Mr. Kent. Take the car and go down and bring back the police. We'll stay right here while you're gone.
1: Well, all right. But don't take chances. Keep your eyes open, Miss Lane, and be careful.
2: Hurry, Mr. Kent. Uncle Horace will look after me, won't you, Uncle?
0: Bless my soul. Certainly, certainly. Of course,
1: Doctor. Very well, I'll go. Out this door right here. It leads to the road, doesn't it?
0: Yes. Where's your car?
1: Down around the turn. We walked the last few steps. Hello, the storm stopped. Still foggy, though, but the hail's gone.
2: Hurry. Hurry down and hurry back.
1: I hate to do it. She's probably safe enough. If he did kill Rogers, he wouldn't dare do anything to his own niece. That would pin it on him for keeps. I don't think I can make better time to New Birmingham as Superman. Get down and back faster than they imagine. All right, this ought to do it. Up we go. Up and faster. Faster. Down the mountain like a bullet. Out. Out and away.
3: Flashing through the night air, red tape streaming in the wind, Superman streaks down the mountain and out over the streets of New Birmingham, searching for police headquarters. But suddenly he sees lights, crowds, hears shouts, desperate calls, police lines fighting to keep back a frenzied mob. Down he sweeps, and down!
4: What's that? Looks like something's happened at the bank. And if I want police, this is where I'll find them. I'll duck down into that alley and come out again as Clark Kent. Down! Down! There. Don't think anybody's seen me. What in thunder's going on? Well, I'll soon know. Just as quick as I can get hold of an officer.
1: Ah. There's a police sergeant right now. Hey there, sergeant! Sergeant!
5: Out of the way, young fellow, out of the way. Can't stop now. Get back.
1: Officer, listen. There's been a murder up on Music Mountain. I've just come down.
5: Well, what's that?
1: I say there's been a murder on Music Mountain in Dr. Morton's observatory.
5: Well, who is it? Quick!
1: Morton's assistant, Elmer Rogers.
5: Wait, you say he's dead?
1: Shot through the heart.
5: Well, if he's dead, it'll have to wait, though. If we don't work fast, there'll be three men dead right here in town.
1: Why, what's happened? I'm a reporter.
5: Oh, a reporter. Okay. Well, there was a dipping of a big hailstorm, yes. And right in the middle of it, a gang tapped the bank.
1: What? A gang held up the bank during that storm?
5: Yeah. They held up the bank, got away clean, and left three special officers in the vault, locked in with a time lock.
1: What? Three men locked in a vault? Officer, how long have they been there?
5: I don't know. Maybe half an hour, maybe less. And they'll suffocate if they ain't out of there pretty quick. And the time lock's set for tomorrow morning.
1: What?
5: We can't do a thing. We can't use dynamite. They'll die. Every last one of them.
1: Sergeant! That vault, where is it?
5: What's it to you? You can't do anything.
1: Where is it? I've got to know.
5: Right over yonder, under the main part of the bank. Hey, where are you going? Hey, what about that murder? Hey!
1: Can't stop now.
4: This is more important. A bank holdup during that hailstorm, eh? I wonder if that had anything to do with what Rogers wanted to tell us. And that note Lois found. We'll have to go into that later. Right now, my job is getting into that vault. Back to that alley, quick. Dynamite may not be able to reach that vault, but I think Superman can. Ah, here we are. Down! Down! Now then, it ought to be right under here. 10 feet of earth, 3 feet of steel and concrete. Well, here goes.
3: Hidden in the darkness of the alley, Superman applies his terrific strength to tearing into the earth above the vault. Muscles of steel, hands and fingers like steel talons ripped through earth and stone. Dust and debris rise in a whirling cloud, and suddenly, Superman finds himself at the face of the vault.
4: Now then, sheet steel and reinforced concrete. Now! Almost in. Oh, I can hear them gasping. Once more. Ah, made it. Into the vault. There they are, out cold, dying from suffocation. The fresh air will fix that. Now what? Well, I could take them out the way I came in, of course. But there's a crowd in the bank. I think it would be simpler to knock the door of the vault out. All I have to do, really, is grab hold of the edges and heave. Locks are giving way. I bet they'll be surprised out there. Hope they have the sense to stand back. Here goes. Once more, and we do it.
5: Hey! What's happened? What's going on? Who's that guy? Where'd he come from? Hey!
4: Sorry, gentlemen. Can't stay. Got business elsewhere. Now, back the way I came in. Out to the alley. Out, out, and away! They'll talk about that forever, but they won't connect it with Clark Kent, and that's all that matters. Now, back to the observatory in Lois. Up we go. Out of the alley. This does it. Away! Up, up, faster, and away!
3: Back up the mountain goes the winging shape, while in the streets of New Birmingham, stunned crowds sway and cluster about the bank, watching the prisoners in the vault come out as men rescued from the dead. Police organize for a hurried trip to Morton Observatory, but Superman is there far ahead of them, sweeping down out of the darkness to the doorway before the house.
4: There we are. Hope Lois is all right. Down we go. Down. Down. Now, up to the door. And then back to Clark Kent.
1: Miss Lane! Miss Lane, it's me! It's Clark Kent! I'm back! Open the door! That's peculiar. Great Scott, I hope... Why, the door isn't even locked. It's open. Where are they? Lois! Lois! Dr. Morton, where are you? Dr. Morton! Great heavens, they're not here. What could have happened? The place is empty, deserted. Lois! Lois Lane! Lois! Lois! Lois!
3: Mystery piling on mystery. Kent returns to find the observatory empty and deserted. Where are Lois and Horace Morton? Who killed Elmer Rogers? And what sinister connection is fast taking form between the Morton weather forecasts and the dark forces of the underworld? Tune in and follow the story of Superman. And remember, be sure to tune in the next thrilling installment of the amazing transcription feature, Superman.
6: Up in the sky, look! It's a bird!
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0: It's for you. 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See this foil pouch? Keeps it moist and squeezy. That's right. It's a new kind of cat food. Moist. It's good for you. Like it?
1: New Cupboard Love. What the well-cared-for cat has for dinner.
2: Once upon a time there was an engineer. Choo-choo Charlie was his name, we hear. 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
5: Spy Catcher. A series of true stories of the unceasing search for enemy spies in wartime, based on the memoirs of Lieutenant Colonel Oreste Pinto of the Allied Counterintelligence Service. This week's story is entitled Friend or Foe. The part of Colonel Pinto is played by Bernard Archer.
6: In counterintelligence, an investigator is seldom aware of the potential spy until he's come to grips with him, until he's found the flaw in his story or the unexplained and suspect article among his belongings. In my long experience of interrogating escapers and suspects, there was one exception, an exception that provided the most fascinating and most difficult case I've ever tackled. A boatload of escapers had just arrived from Holland. 11 young men, and they'd had a lucky escape. I was questioning one of them, Jan Walhorst. He was a well-built young man of 25, and he impressed me as being honest and reliable.
7: Walhorst, you say you know this man's name?
8: Yes, sir, we all know it.
7: What is it?
8: His name is Polhoff, sir. Anton Polhoff.
7: You were concerned in two escapes arranged by him, an unsuccessful one and this present one.
8: Yes, sir.
7: Well, tell me about the unsuccessful one. All you can remember about it. How long had he been planning it?
8: About a month, I think, sir. From about Christmas. There were 14 of us to get away. We were told that the boat would be leaving from the Handbossen Zee Vering.
7: When?
8: Well, the 1st of February, sir. Polhoff met us in Rotterdam and drove us there.
7: In this German car?
8: Yes, sir. It was a big German car, an open car. He took us there in two lots, and we got away that night.
7: Had you any trouble in getting away?
8: No, sir. It seemed quite easy. But we were only 2 hours out when we ran into bad weather, real bad weather, a nor'wester. And by morning, we were back on the shore. It was a bit of a shamble, sir.
7: What did you do?
8: Nothing we could do but abandon the boat and make a run for it. It was daylight by then, and the German coast guards had spotted us coming in. There was a bit of a chase, and we were rounded up.
7: And what happened then?
8: We were taken into the town and questioned.
7: By whom?
8: The local Gestapo.
7: Were they rough on you?
8: Yes, sir, at first. One of our lads broke down and told them that Polhoff had arranged the escape.
7: Who broke down?
8: A lad called Van Geering, sir. He's only 16.
7: Is he on the present escape with you?
8: No, sir.
7: And you're sure he named Polhoff?
8: Oh, yes, sir. And he told them that Polhoff worked at the food office.
7: What happened then?
8: Next day, we were all released.
7: And what happened to Polhoff?
8: Well, nothing, sir. I went to see him when I was free, and he didn't seem worried at all. He said he'd find another boat and arrange another escape. He asked if I'd like to try again.
7: And you said yes. Did you still trust him?
8: He did arrange another escape, sir. Here I am. And there are 10 others with me.
7: But if I told you that there was another escape of his that went wrong and the Germans took no action, would you still trust him?
8: Yes, sir. Yes, I think I would. I don't like him, but I trust him. He's a strange lad.
7: Tell me about him.
8: He was at university when the war began. He's very clever. They say he passed all his law examinations when he was only 17.
7: What age is he now?
8: About 21.
7: This job he has at the food office. Do you know what it is?
8: He's second in charge of food distribution for the whole of Rotterdam, sir.
7: Oh? That's an appointment under the Germans, isn't it?
8: Yes. That's why he has this German car. It's an official car for his job.
7: And he uses it for these escapes. He uses it openly.
8: Yes, sir.
7: You know him well?
8: No, sir, not really. After that first try, when we were caught and then waiting for this chance, I got to know him a bit.
7: And you don't like him?
8: No, sir.
7: Do any of the others like him?
8: No, sir.
7: Why don't you like him?
8: I don't know, sir. I suppose I should like him after what he's done for me, but it's his way of doing things, the way he treats us. You must do exactly what he tells you. Everybody has to. And then he insisted on driving us about in this German car. Well, we thought it was a bit risky. But you mustn't question him.
7: Hmm. Can you tell me anything else about him?
8: Not very much, sir. But he'll be coming over himself on the next escape.
7: He tell you this?
8: Yes, sir. He was going to come this time, but he changed his mind. He said he'd come on the next...
7: Thank you, Valhorn. I think that'll be all. Now, you remain in detention and tell your friend. You understand?
8: Yes, sir. Thank you, sir.
0: This way.
7: Oh, send in Captain Lagos, please. Well, come in, Captain. Escape boat from Holland. How many of the escapers have you seen?
0: Some of them, sir. They're being interpreted. The statements here. Vitoek, Drieberg, and Van Doorn.
7: Oh, I'll take them. I want to see all the statements that have been taken, and I want to see all the 11 men. Well, the other 10. I've just seen Valhorn. And I want you to keep your eyes open for the arrival, it may be quite soon, of a young man named Anton Poelhoff.
0: Yes, sir. He arranged this escape.
7: Yes, he's arranged several escapes in the past 2 years. Yes, here's his file. Let's see. Through 1942-1943, he's sent us 6 escape boats. Today's makes 7. And an unsuccessful one makes 8. He sent us 8 escape boats in 2 years. 2 were unsuccessful. 6 got through. In all, he sent us 87 people.
0: Oh, that must be a record for one man. He works on his own, doesn't he?
7: Yes. Now, where's the statement of the first unsuccessful one? But it's very likely he'll arrive under his own name, but we have several descriptions of him. He's age 21, height 5'6", slim, black hair. I expect he'll arrive within the next month. I want him brought here immediately.
0: Right, sir.
7: Well, my guess had been right. It was in May, and just 3 weeks before D-Day, when I heard that Anton Poelhoff had arrived in England.
0: I have the papers now, sir. There seems to have been some delay. Poelhoff arrived in England a week ago. His boat was picked up by a naval patrol last Thursday, and they've been screened by British intelligence. Here's the report.
7: Oh, thank you. There were 8 in the party.
0: Yes, sir.
7: He seems to have made a good impression.
0: Yes, sir.
7: Where is he?
0: We have him outside, sir.
7: All right, show him in. Come in. Thank you, Captain. Are you Anton Poelhoff?
9: Yes, sir.
7: Please sit down.